0: Good morning, Will Murray with ABC News. Australia's superannuation system is being debated again, despite experts insisting it remains the envy of many countries around the world. One Nation is arguing early access could help Australians deal with the cost of living. Financial hardship access is already permitted for people who have been receiving welfare for more than 26 weeks and on compassionate grounds. Associate Professor Jeff Warren from the Australian National University says the system has many benefits.
1: Many countries around the world look at Australia and say, look, Australia's established a really large pool of retirement savings, and that's a good thing for not only a lot of people who wouldn't have it otherwise, but also having that pot of professionally managed money in the system has a lot of other spin-off benefits.
0: The Queensland Premier says a new hospital plan for Mackay can help to prevent avoidable deaths. An internal hospital review into the care of Mackay father Aminatave Tuimbua found clinician fatigue and bed shortages may have contributed to his death last year. Premier David Crisafulli has announced work on a 128-bed expansion at the Mackay Base Hospital will be finished in 2030. He says the health department is also focused on securing more health workers statewide.
2: Where there are errors, we have to shine a light on it and give people the justice they deserve. But we are going to continue to invest in more beds and more frontline staff.
0: The opposition leader, Stephen Miles, says delays to the hospital expansion have worsened conditions in public health, but disputed an independent report which found a former Labor government plan was deeply flawed.
3: I'm very concerned about conditions at the Mackay Hospital, and they just keep getting worse. And that's why the hospital expansion that we had underway was so important.
0: A new survey has revealed women in politics are experiencing death, rape and violence threats linked to their political participation. The Women for Election survey found 9 in 10 women from all levels of government were experiencing cyber abuse, while 3/4 said it had become worse in the past 2 years. CEO Licia Heath says half the respondents questioned staying in the public service.
4: It's to silence women's voices when they step into leadership, and at the worst, also to destabilise our democracy. So we need to recognise that this online abuse is very deliberate and that it needs to stop.
0: Dirranbandi residents are advised to continue to boil water for drinking and food preparation, with the southwest town shifting to bore water only following a malfunction at the water treatment plant. Ali Bradfield has more.
5: The Boulogne Shire Council says it's in the process of undertaking testing and sampling of the town's water supply to ensure it meets Australian drinking water guidelines. Once the test results are received, they will be reviewed by Queensland Health and the Water Supply Regulator for direction on the cancellation of the current boil water alert. Residents are warned to take care as the natural heat of the water will be elevated. The council says it has brought forward the scheduled upgrades of the water treatment plant that were planned for next week.
0: Queensland high school students are bucking a national trend by rushing to enrol in advanced senior science and mathematics courses. Stephen Clark reports.
6: Enrolment data shows at a national level, Year 12 uptake of STEM subjects peaked in 2015 with about 406,000 enrolments. That number had dropped to 376,000 enrolments by 2024. But the latest data shows Queensland students are increasingly enrolling in STEM subjects, with a 45% increase in Year 12 physics enrolments and a 62% jump in engineering. Susan Birchall from the CSIRO's Education and Outreach Program says the increase is welcome.
7: It's so good to see enrolments increasing in Queensland, and we hope they'll increase across the country.
6: In total, Queensland's Year 12 STEM uptake jumped by 17% between 2020 and 2025.
0: And the Australian Rugby League Commission has confirmed Auckland will host Game 2 of next year's State of Origin. The game, to be held on June 16th, will be the first State of Origin clash held in New Zealand. ARLC Chairman Peter Volandis says the league is planning a week of festivities for fans in Auckland in the lead-up to the historic match. To Queensland's weather now, and there's a strong wind warning for the Townsville and Mackay coasts. Scattered showers in eastern Queensland, tending isolated in the adjacent interior. Cairns, a possible shower in 26. Mackay, a shower or two in 23. Mount Isa, mostly sunny in 29. Brisbane, a shower or two and a top of 22 degrees. The Gold Coast, a shower or two in 21. 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
11: 5 minutes past 10. Good morning to you. Steve Austin's my name. Normally at this time on a Tuesday, I'd bring you what I'm curious about with Sue Belinda Meehan. But poor Sue Belinda has been taken down with a cold or a flu or something like that, possibly from the Echo, not quite sure. I know one of my producers did catch it. In fact, there are a couple of the ABC staff. It's almost like a tradition. We have the Echo, people get the flu or get a cold. Anyhow, so not only have a couple of my producers gone down over time, but also Sue Belinda won't be with us today, but I'm sure, all being well, she will be back with us next Tuesday. But fear not, I have an extraordinary story for you in just a moment about a class action that's being brought by a Brisbane law firm on behalf of Queensland Police and Ambulance Service employees who were able to show in the Supreme Court of Queensland that they were effectively, their human rights were breached, they were effectively coerced, threatened into having one of the COVID-19 vaccines described by my lawyer guest as experimental. Now, I'm going to bring you the details of that interview a little bit later on this half hour.
12: Mornings with Steve Austin.
11: So there was a threat of a harsh sanction if you didn't do what you were told.
13: It was obviously in our submission and in our pleadings coercive. It was designed to crush dissent. It was designed to coerce people into getting it because there was a threat that if they didn't get it, they'd stop being paid and then ultimately they'd be terminated.
11: The voice of Justin Sibley, and you'll hear that story in a few minutes after In Excess and I Send a Message. At 8 minutes past 10 on 612 ABC Brisbane with me, Steve Austin. Good morning to you. It's Tuesday, the 18th of August.

0: in excess. And I send a message, 10 past 10 on 612 ABC Brisbane. Just a reminder, know what I'm curious about this morning with Superlinda Meehan, because Superlinda has taken ill. I think it's just the flu or the cold or something, hopefully, but all being well, she should be back with you next Tuesday. But keep listening, because this story is absolutely fascinating. Will probably play out over a period of time. A Brisbane law firm is leading a class action on behalf of Queensland Police and Ambulance Service employees affected by COVID-19 vaccination mandates. Now, these are people who are in the service of the public. And in ordinary person's language, Sibley Lawyers is arguing on behalf of their clients that Queensland Police were coerced into taking the COVID-19 vaccine, described by my lawyer interview talent in just a moment as an experimental vaccine. Now, you may recall they've already had a win in the courts on human rights grounds before Justice Martin. And because they had a win there, that means that there is lawful grounds for suing the state for the breach of their human rights. They were coerced. The class action, as I mentioned, is being prepared by Sibley Lawyers, where they're arguing that they were stood down without pay if they did not submit and would be ultimately sacked. This is lawyer Justin Sibley.
1: For police, it was, you must, by these dates, have received a dose of the COVID vaccine. If you don't, you'll be conducting yourself in a way that gives rise to misconduct, and the direction made clear that if you didn't comply, you would be stood down without pay after 7 days of non-compliance. So initially it said that you would be suspended and you would have to show cause why you wouldn't be suspended without pay after 7 days.
0: So there was a threat of a harsh sanction if you didn't do what you were told.
1: It was obviously in our submission and in our pleadings coercive. It was designed to crush dissent. It was designed to coerce people into getting it, because there was a threat that if they didn't get it, they'd stop being paid and then ultimately they'd be terminated.
0: Now, you recall there were a range of Queensland Police Service members who said they were not happy with being forced to take an experimental vaccine.
1: The point that differentiates Queensland a little bit is that we had a Human Rights Act, and that had been passed the year before. And to some extent, I think during the pandemic, that became a bit of an inconvenient truth, that there was a Human Rights Act and it had to be complied with. But the simple fact of the matter is that police and members, if they were employed at the time, regardless of where they were, whether they were sitting in an office somewhere in the bush on their own and never had to interact with the public, whether they were working from home, whether they were on work cover and not even at work, they were required to comply with the direction. And some people didn't want to receive it simply because it was an experimental
0: vaccine, very obviously,
1: and they were very concerned about the impact it might have upon them,
0: mm-hmm.
1: For valid reasons,
0: valid medical and health reasons,
1: notwithstanding whether they had any medical advice. For obvious reasons, they were concerned about something that had not been tried and tested, and of course they've been vindicated in hindsight about that. For a lot of people, it was simply about the concern about that. For many, correctly, it was about, I should have the right to choose whether I receive a vaccine. Of course, that's exactly what's
0: a standard human right. Body autonomy is
1: that's in the Human Rights Act. It's about fully informed and free consent, and so they should be free in their decision. And not only that, but it's fundamentally espoused in the way in which doctors and nurses are meant to practice medicine, and the medicine of giving vaccines. And there has to be valid consent. It's a requirement. It's legislated as an immunisation handbook, which is a subset of legislation which requires that before a doctor or a nurse vaccinates someone, there has to be valid consent, which means that that decision to be vaccinated has to be without...
0: Freely made.
1: It has to be freely made.
0: You can't hold a gun to my head and say, yeah, but you chose to take the vaccine with a gun to my head.
1: Yeah. It has to be without undue influence and pressure, which is exactly what was happening.
0: Okay.
1: So there was that. There were people who were concerned about what was in the doses, because they were concerned about religious issues in terms of potentially placentas having been used.

0: And there were people who had very valid concerns and advice from their doctors that they shouldn't get it for various reasons. So a lot of people had had reactions to influenza vaccines in the past, or they had issues that they thought might subject them to other complications. And, and that was based on medical advice.
1: You're hearing the voice of lawyer Justin Sibley. From Sibley Lawyers, they're leading a class action on behalf of Queensland Police and Ambulance Service employees affected by the COVID-19 vaccination mandates. Justin Sibley worries that across the board in Australia, a form of groupthink took hold of people's minds during the pandemic period. And he observed that the media in Australia was largely a party to that groupthink.
0: My frustration is I'm certainly not Robinson Crusoe in this regard. I think at the time there was definitely a perception that there was one narrative. Anything that was contrary to that narrative was not given any airtime. And that went across the board in a whole range of different matters. I mean, one example is in relation to doctors and other healthcare professionals receiving directions that they weren't to publicly say anything that was contrary to the vaccine rollout, and they faced disciplinary action if they did. And of course, they did in fact face disciplinary action. So there was one narrative that seemed to be being given to the population, and any questioning of things or attempts to try and have discussions about things, people were shouted down as being anti-vaxxers and, you know, tin foil hat wearing lunatics, right?
1: And so often people were accused of being anti-vaxxers, and they tried to point out, no, I have all the normal vaccines. I'm not an anti-vaxxer. I have all the vaccines. It's this particular one that I'm very troubled by.
0: That's right. And it was a very convenient thing to call them anti-vaxxers. And people were troubled because they had received things that were vaccines, traditional vaccines, and as a result of the suggestion that this was now a vaccine, when in fact those people rightly said, well, it's not a traditional vaccine, it's an experimental mRNA injection. I'm concerned about the impact it's going to have on my health. That doesn't make me an anti-vaxxer. But they were obvious. There was that one narrative, and it became the narrative that it was a pandemic of the unvaccinated and things like that. And I think my frustration, which is probably shared, is that things like questions about, well, what's actually happening, for example, at vaccine hubs when these doses are being administered, are there any contraindications? Are people suffering adverse reactions? Because at the same time, we're all being told that it's safe and effective and go out and get the jab and talk to your healthcare professional, who is to some extent also under some level of coercion at the time about the vaccines. And so I think the media, in my humble opinion at the time, could have played a much greater role in actually asking the hard questions that should have been asked, so that there was that transparency and people could make fully informed decisions. Not only could they expect, or should they have been able to expect, that their doctors would allow them to make fully informed decisions by giving them frank advice, they should have been getting that frank advice from government.
1: Hearing the voice of lawyer Justin Sibley. So were the dissenting members of the Queensland Police Force, and probably others, unlawfully terminated by the Palaszczuk government?
0: At the time, a number of our clients were subjected to those directions, and we were contacted by a lot of people in the police who were concerned and wanted to know what they could do. And the only option really at that time was to judicially review the directives. So we brought proceedings on behalf of 54 police, some members, some sworn, to challenge that, the lawfulness of those directives. Now, there were also direct challenges that we brought at the time, or soon thereafter, I should say, in relation to correctional officers, in relation to teachers. There were some parallel actions being brought by another firm in relation to some Queensland Ambulance Service people, and also some teachers. When you think about it in context, the fact that there were only two small firms engaged in challenging these directives, I thought at the time, was unfortunate, given the widespread nature of these things. But in any event, the actions took place, so our other matters, which, you know, and I should make clear, there are still correctional officers who are subject to suspensions. There are still many correctional officers who have been terminated and have had no decision about whether the decision to terminate them was lawful. Those decisions still remain yet to be made because those actions haven't been able to proceed pending some other things that were taking place in the background. So, and the same with teachers, there's still an outstanding decision about whether those directors were lawful. They're the matters that I'm involved with. But the action that took place before Justice Martin involved the Queensland Ambulance Service and the Queensland Police Service, and both of those were successful for different reasons. But in relation to the police, the finding that Isana made was that the directives were unlawful. And following on from that, there was our primary group, which was the 54, for the most part, had been off, out of work, out of the job for all of that extended period of time. So there were steps taken to try and change those outcomes for them. But there were also many police who had already been terminated that we helped get back to work. Part of the issue was that a lot of people had been terminated and didn't do anything about it at the time.
1: Mm-hmm.
0: Some people had been terminated and had commenced challenges about that termination.
1: I heard a figure around about 2,000 people in the police force lost their job. Is that accurate? Do you know?
0: Well, that figure's never really been confirmed.
1: Okay.
0: What I can say is this, that at the time there was something like over 18,000 police, and what we understand is that of that group, police that existed at the time of the directives, something in the range of 4,700 are no longer in the service, which is a very large number.
1: Yes, it is.
0: But whether or not they're people who were terminated or resigned or, you know, retired because of natural processes of time, one would expect that there's certainly a number of them that were terminated, but how many there are, we don't know.
1: Lawyer Justin Sibley. So Sibley Lawyers is preparing or leading a class action on behalf of Queensland Police and Ambulance Service employees affected by those vaccination mandates that the Supreme Court has now found did breach human rights of some people. So essentially, if you are a group member between the 7th of September 2021 or the 12th of December 2022, and you are a Queensland Police Service police officer or a QPS staff member or perhaps even others, you now have to decide whether you would like to join that class action. And currently people have to opt out by the 18th of September, although possibly those dates may change. Either way, if that's you or you believe you are captured by that or would like to be a party to that, you should perhaps contact Sibley Lawyers.
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1: 24 minutes past 10. Just a reminder, no Sue Belinda Meehan today. She's cooked, the poor thing, but hopefully she'll be with us back again next Tuesday. I wanted to mention this to you again. I've mentioned it once already, but I couldn't help but laugh privately. On the weekend, MasterCard, a major blackout occurred. So if you use the MasterCard cards, a MasterCard blackout has prompted warnings for Australian shoppers to diversify their payment methods. The technical failure disabled digital wallets, automatic cash withdrawals, and international travel cards for several hours on Saturday afternoon. This resulted in Monash University Professor Nigel Fair saying consumers, and I kid you not, consumers must change how they approach digital currency to avoid being caught out again. The professor said, and I quote, "We need to be prepared. We need to look at where the future of currency and transactions are if we are concerned about a particular card scheme not working." Well, I'll just leave it to my listeners to comment. Jeff says, what? They're promoting cash. Who would have thought? Another listener says, Steve, here we go again. Just another issue with our amazing modern digital technology. It fails yet again. Good old fashioned cash wins again. Always keep cash, says my correspondent. News headlines 4 minutes away. In the meantime, this is Steely Dan. And Ricky, don't lose that number on 612 ABC Brisbane.

0: That's Steely Dan. Number of years ago, when I was a younger man, I used to live with a bunch of disreputable bikers in a house in Carroll Park on Waterford Road on the south side, near Inala. And these guys loved that double. I had a double album by Steely Dan, which that was one of the tracks, and they absolutely flogged it on a second-rate turntable that we had in what was basically a share house. It was sort of one of those houses where people would drop in, would come and stay, and you had no idea who they were, and they'd disappear a couple of days later. Anyhow, they loved that album. I pulled it out the other day, put it on my turntable, and realised that the thing had been wrecked because the needle in the old turntable was so bad. I'm sure it gouged the vinyl. So maybe it's time to buy a new double album of Steely Dan. Let's go to news headlines with Will Murray. Will, good morning to you again.
1: Good morning, Steve. Police are appealing for information after a string of break-and-enters across the Gold Coast and Brisbane South in the early hours of this morning. Officers say a group of people wearing balaclavas forced entry into three hobby shops, stealing valuable trading cards and replica firearms from stores in Southport, Hope Island and Sunnybank. One Nation is pushing to cut the federal tobacco excise by 75% and freeze indexation for 3 years in what it says is a bid to curb organised crime. The Australian Bureau of Statistics estimates 80% of cigarettes and other nicotine products consumed in Australia last year were illegal because they're significantly cheaper. One Nation says the cost of legal cigarettes needs to be reduced so they're similar in price to illegal products. The trial of a man charged with the killing of a US health CEO in 2024 has been postponed after he pled guilty last week to separate federal charges. The trial was previously scheduled to begin next month, with Luigi Mangione pleading not guilty to murder and weapons charges in relation to the shooting of Brian Thompson in New York. His lawyers are trying to have the case dismissed, arguing he should not be punished twice under the state's double jeopardy laws. And it's official. State of Origin Game 2 will be played in Auckland next year. The idea of playing in New Zealand has been spoken about for a while now, but the Rugby League Commission has confirmed it will go ahead in Auckland on June 16th. It's the first time Origin has been played in New Zealand. More news at 11.
0: Will Murray, thank you.
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0: Well, I don't know about that one, but I can tell you that we are asking you to paint a portrait of our very own Loretta Ryan. It's part of the 612 ABC Brisbane Portrait Competition. It sort of coincides time-wise with the Brisbane Portrait Competition. If you're an artist or an aspiring artist, doesn't matter whether you're experienced or amateur, we would love you to have a go at painting, drawing, sketching, etching a picture of Loretta Ryan, and it will be judged and displayed. I think the final three will be displayed in the foyer of the ABC here at Southbank. If you'd like to be involved, just want details, we'll text you back details. Just text the word portrait to 0467 922612. So text the word portrait 0467 922612 and get drawing, painting, sketching or etching of our very own breakfast presenter, Loretta Ryan.
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0: And then it will be, is it afternoons with Kat Feeney or is it early drive with Kat Feeney or is it, you know, is it lunchtime slumber with Kat Feeney? What is it?
10: Afternoon delight, Steve.
0: Afternoon delight with Kat Feeney from 12:30. Skyrockets in flight.
10: You do it. You see, you can
0: afternoon
10: do it.
0: Delight.
10: He's got it all. Is there anything this man cannot do? It's brilliant use of your mouth and tongue, Stephen. Well,
0: thank
10: done.
0: You. Mm. Thank you. So, why are you here?
10: I'm here.
0: Apart from the fact that I enjoy your company because you're a cheeky woman.
10: I am.
0: Yes.
10: Not half as cheeky as you are.
0: Do we take it too far sometimes?
10: Never. Far enough.
0: Okay, thank you.
10: You're talking to the woman who used to write sex, love, dating and relationships column, Stephen.
0: Yeah, but I like a number of guys are nervous about where the line is today.
10: Yeah,
0: you know,
10: yeah,
0: guys,
10: yeah.
0: We can often step over the line and we get whacked and you sort of, okay, pull back.
10: Okay, but you know? Look, if you step over the line, you just take ownership of it.
0: Yeah.
10: Talk about it.
0: Guilty as charged, Your Honour.
10: Learn about it.
0: Mm-hmm.
10: Move on.
0: Okay.
10: No one's perfect, Stephen.
0: No.
10: Not that I'm aware of, anyway. You're right. Probably close. I don't know. Although you do like to, you regularly describe yourself as a flawed character, and I find that very endearing. And honest.
0: I like flawed characters.
10: I appreciate it.
0: I like flawed.
10: But honestly,
0: characters.
10: Who's perfect? I just feel like we try so hard to be perfect all the time. Stop doing that. It's a surefire way to find yourself very miserable and very judgmental.
0: Can I ask you a question?
10: Yeah, you can.
0: Okay, so last week I had a brief chat with Mike Gambaro from the Courier Mail.
10: Oh, yeah.
0: And he's written a piece saying we need new celebrities. Mm. And I thought he's quite right.
10: Do we really need new celebrities? Okay, go on. Yeah.
0: Well, I was going to say, because you're a woman of the world, you get around, you're well connected, you're socially upwardly mobile. Right. You know, you go to events and you're seen in high places.
10: Yeah, okay.
0: You're well known.
10: Okay.
0: What do you think about the whole idea of being branded a celebrity?
10: Well, I don't.
0: You haven't thought about it?
10: No.
0: I should have warned you about it. I was going to ask you this question. I'll leave it with you because...
10: The concern that I have, I don't know. Where I find the sticking point is that people who are concerned with celebrity or fame for the sake of celebrity or fame mm-hmm. and haven't thought about what they intend to do with the notoriety. Mm-hmm. I mean, if you are really keen to have your name become well-known, are you wanting it to be well-known because you've achieved something that you hope will inspire others? Are you wanting your name to be big enough that you might be able to draw attention to a cause that you're passionate about? I mean, it's one thing to have the fame. What are you doing with it? And I just think we're kind of geared to this idea that, well, just being famous is enough, or it's success, you've made it. But really, it's so empty unless you're using it.
0: Can I tell you my concern? So I agree with you. I absolutely agree with you. What my fear is that commercial television sort of dictates, because someone's been on reality TV, therefore they're some sort of celebrity of whatever level. Mm-hmm. And that seems to be the narrative. But in my mind, Australians every year, we nominate Australian of the Year.
10: Yeah.
0: And they're often people who've been quietly working in a volunteer organisation, you know, running Meals on Wheels or the Country Women's Association or working with some people. In other words, they're putting their body on the line for decades.
10: Sure.
0: They may not be visually perfect or they mightn't have, you know, the budget to wear $700, you know, outfits, you know, but they're actually celebrated by the community in a true sense, because they gave of themselves. And I wonder whether our definition of a celebrity is dominated by the wrong forces.
10: I would much prefer to occupy my mind with thoughts of people who have served and thoughts of people who look good on my social media feed. One of the first things I did this morning was text my friend Peter Howard, who joins me on the show on a Friday. He's a Vietnam vet.
0: Okay.
10: And he didn't have any choice in the matter either. He was drafted.
0: Yep.
10: But he went off and he served.
0: Yep.
10: And it's Vietnam's vet day. And I feel like that is
0: celebrity.
10: I think we
0: service.
10: Need to be focusing
0: Australians honour those people.
10: Exactly.
0: Yeah.
10: Exactly.
0: Okay. Thank you.
10: Interesting discussion, Stephen. Can I just read you something?
0: Please.
10: This is what I want to talk about this afternoon.
0: Uh-oh.
10: Change the colour temperature of LED streetlights to warm.
0: Change the colour of LED streetlights to warm.
10: The current rollout of LED streetlights across the Brisbane area is unsatisfactory. It causes light pollution that harms wildlife, disturbs residents' sleep, and fundamentally changes the visual aesthetic of our city.
0: Mm.
10: We acknowledge the reasons provided by the rollout plan are legitimate, such as greater visibility, significantly lower power costs. However, the colour temperature of these LED lights is the main issue, and one that could be resolved without the loss of such benefits outlined. There is a petition before the Brisbane City Council at the moment seeking to change the colour of LED streetlights from cool white to warm white, which made me stop and think,
0: okay.
10: What colour are the streetlights on my street? Were they orange for a while? Have they changed to white? Are they cool white? Are they warm light? And why are they the colour that they are? I had honestly never stopped to think about street lighting until I read this petition. And now that I have thought about it, I can't stop thinking about it, because we know that there have been various councils across Australia join the campaign to become dark sky communities, that there is great consideration for the way that street lighting affects, well, turtles by the beach, birds in the bush. But what about the burghers of Brisbane? The street lighting in this city, what colour is it and what colour should it be? That story from 12:30, Stephen.
0: See, now you've got me thinking.
10: Yeah.
0: Now I'm worried about the streetlights.
10: Yeah.
0: I've always been worried about those bright new headlights that cars are.
10: Right.
0: You know, they blind me when I come in here at 5 in the morning.
10: Dreadful.
0: They are blinding.
10: Yeah.
0: But I hadn't thought about the street lighting.
10: Street lighting.
0: Yeah. So they're cool white, and the petition says we want to change them to
10: warm light.
0: Warm white.
10: Yep.
0: I'm not sure that I really know what the difference is. We'll find out this afternoon, I guess.
10: We will indeed.
0: Kat, thank you very much.
10: Thank you.
0: This is Dolly Parton.

0: Dolly Parton, 9 to 5. On 612 ABC Brisbane, 18 minutes to 11. Conversations after 11. Whoever said romance is dead has not been to some of the bookshops here in Brisbane. In just a moment, you'll hear how one bookshop is keeping things spicy.
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0: Well, apparently love is in the air in this city, and that love comes from the art of the written word. A new bookshop, or the latest bookshop that's popped up in Brisbane, has a twist. The books they're selling are romance only. Romancing the Novel opened over the weekend in the Brisbane suburb of New Farm. So 612 ABC breakfast producer Michaela Wilkie went to peruse the shelves to see what novels of the romantic bent were on offer.
7: In terms of romance, I like Moriarty, and I've been reading younger Colleen Hoover.
8: I've just reread all of Off Campus because of the show. I had to. I've loved them for years.
9: I normally stick to fantasy romance, so I'm reading this really cute one called Death Meets Cute by Jay Penner.
10: Fake dating, ice hockey romance, or enemies to lovers. That's just three of the book themes you might find in the shelves of Brisbane's newest romance-only bookstore. Scarlett Hopper is a romance author and owner of Romancing the Novel.
11: I've always been a romance reader, and then in my 20s, I started writing romance, and I just discovered a whole new world that I didn't even know was possible, and it took over my life. And then I thought, why don't we have one in Sydney? And it's been such a hit that I had to bring it to Brisbane.
12: Romance, the genre, is pretty broad. There's a lot of things in it. If you could break down the umbrella of romance.
11: Yep. So with romance, there are a lot of subgenres. We've got romanticy, which is very popular. Think your Fourth Wing, Throne of Glass. Then you've got your contemporary romance, something like Emily Henry. You have Small Town, Elsie Silver, Cowboy. You have your queer romance, heated rivalry, which is also mixed with sports romance, another huge genre, dark romance, maybe some mafia, and that's just the tip of the iceberg.
10: For readers looking for love in their stories, there's another term within this spicy genre of novels.
11: So smut's definitely a word that has negative and positive connotations. In this house, it's completely positive. We love smut. Smut just means it's a bit of a spicy novel. It's got some sex in it. So if that's what you're looking for, you want a smutty book, heck yeah, we've got it for you. There's nothing wrong with it. You know, this is a stigma-free house. And if you don't want smut, then maybe you want something, maybe there's just some kissing or a YA romance. It's still got that great romance aspect, but there just won't be heavy sex.
12: So a lot of people say that romance is having a big year or a resurgence of romance.
11: Yeah.
12: Is that true or has it always been around?
11: I think if you've known about it, you've known it's always been huge. I mean, romance is the top-selling genre of fiction and it has been for years. But I think now with things like book talk and social media, it's just getting louder and louder. We're amplifying it more. So the people who already knew how big it was, we know. But now more people are learning. And

0: think that's so beautiful. That's why so many romance bookstores are popping up all over the world, all over Australia.
1: Now, do you think there's a stereotype that comes to people that read a romance novel?
0: Yes, I think that the romance community does have a stigma attached to it. And it's not created by us. It's created by people who don't have open minds. I think a lot of people used to view romance as not real literature, or it's not real reading, which to me is so crazy, because if you're reading a book, you're reading a book. And these stories are so powerful. They're so incredible. You know, a lot of people come to them for comfort and relatability or escapism.
2: Many keen readers that were queued outside the store agree with Scarlett's sentiment.
3: You know, romance readers are just the loveliest people.
1: What got you into reading romance?
3: Escapism, happy endings. You know, in a world that's full of so many miserable things, why not read something happy?
1: You're a romance author yourself. Why did you decide to write romance?
0: So I decided to write romance in high school, which is really random. I was reading a lot of romance novels and I kept guessing how they would end, or the plot twist, or just like little moments in it. And when it wouldn't happen, it wasn't that I was disappointed. I was like, gosh, like that would be a great bit of the book. So I started like creating these stories in my mind. I think it was just like a running joke in high school. But everyone was like, oh, Scarlett's reading her romance, or she's writing it again. And then I just kept writing it over the next like 4 years. And it really became like a comfort for me and something that made me happy. And if I was having a bad day, I could go back to that. And it's been 12 years now and I haven't stopped. And it's one of my favorite things. Makes me so happy. You know, it's fiction. I can control what happens. I can control the story and I can always make sure there's a happy ending.
1: Who are you gonna see walking through the doors?
0: We see everyone walk through the doors, which makes me so happy. We even get some men. Men are welcome, but come on in.
4: I'm always willing to read anything, but just haven't read any romance novels in particular yet. But yeah, really excited to have a look at the books.
5: Honestly, I think it's for everyone. I feel like, yeah, everyone's very interested in like little aspects of romance.
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2: And for those longtime romance readers familiar with the classics of Mills and Boone, you may be in luck for looking for your next book.
0: You're going to see all types of romance here, including Your Bodice Rippers, Mills and Boone. You know, those are the OG classics. Those are the books that our grandmothers were reading. So why don't we have them? Of course we have them. We've got a bit of everything. Every type of romance reader, we will find you something special.
7: I've always loved that word, bodice ripper. 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Scarlett Hopper there, owner of Romancing the Novel, the new bookshop in New Farm, ending that story by our very own avid reader, Michaela Wilkie.
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7: I want to play you a longful song in just a moment by Ed Sheeran. But before I do that, if you're into reading or books, or you're not into reading in books and you think, why should I read a book? Here's the date, 8th to 11th of October. The Brisbane Writers Festival is happening in a couple of months' time. The program is up now online, so you can go to the Brisbane Writers Festival website, bwf.org.au. The program is there now. I can give you a heads up. Here's the tip. I'll be interviewing one of the best Formula One writers in the world today. He covers Formula One around the world. He's written a book, and I will be interviewing him at the Writers Festival. So if you're bloke like me and you like men's stuff, apparently women like Formula One as well, apparently. Details to come. It should be fun. This is Ed Sheeran and Photograph on 6:12 ABC Brisbane.

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1: 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While we're nominating things, the search is underway for Queensland's bus driver of the year. I could be wrong, but is Queensland, we're the only state that does this, and it's kind of nice. So, yes, I'm one of those people when the odd occasion when I hop on a bus, I always say thank you to the bus driver, which I think is nice personally, but Queenslanders, that's you, are encouraged to nominate a bus driver who has made a positive impact on your journey. 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Nominations close at midnight on Sunday, the 6th of September. By the way, if you nominate a bus driver, you'll go into the draw

0: 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In other words, you get $150 worth of free bus trips if you nominate. 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So the website is the TransLink website, and finalists will be selected by what's called an expert judging panel. How do you become an expert judge in bus drivers? And there'll be an expert judging panel with public voting open again down the track. So closes off the 6th of September this year. So go to the TransLink website to do what you need to do.
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0: 4 to 11. I want to take you back to Federal Parliament. Michelle Rowland, the Federal Attorney General, made a statement about smart glasses. So these are the glasses that not, hey, they look smart on you. No, these are glasses that are connected to the internet, and while you walk up to someone, you can film them, or you can, the glasses will tell you who you're talking to and what have you there, and they're becoming very affordable. This prompted the Attorney General to make a statement in Federal Parliament recently. This is Michelle Rowland.
3: As smart glasses capable of capturing images and recording video become more affordable and accessible, community concerns are also growing about privacy, surveillance, and the potential for misuse. Recent media reports suggest a discounted AI-enabled version has sold out across Australia. Last week, I asked the Privacy Commissioner to prioritise consideration of the privacy implications associated with this technology. The potential for these devices to be used to covertly record, track, stalk, and harass requires prompt and careful consideration. Their discreet design can make it difficult for people to know when they are being filmed, increasing the risk of unwanted surveillance and undermining Australians' ability to control how their personal information and images are collected. The increasing availability of this technology could have significant implications, particularly for women and children, who may be disproportionately exposed to inappropriate recording, harassment, intimidation, or other harmful conduct. Research from the University of Sydney found many women are being filmed in gyms, workplaces, shops and university campuses despite expressing discomfort or refusing consent. Analysis of hundreds of Instagram videos captured using these devices found a staggering 60% of point-of-view content contained behaviour classified as potential harassment. Mr Speaker, let me be clear. This government stands against the use of smart glasses for nefarious purposes.
0: That's Australia's Attorney General Michelle Rowland in Federal Parliament recently on smart glasses. Now, I played you that because late yesterday afternoon, the Queensland Council for Civil Liberties

0: President Michael Cope released a statement, and I quote, "The recent public disquiet over the use of AI glasses exposes the failure of both the previous and the current state governments to respond to the Law Reform Commission's comprehensive 2020 report on surveillance devices. The current law dealing with the recording of private conversations is the 71 Invasion of Privacy Act, which is in technology terms antediluvian." You don't often read that word in a media release. "Under law, a participant in a private conversation can record it without the consent of the other participants." They go on to say in a major statement a lot of details, and we'll bring you their conversation, at least what what the Council for Civil Liberties is concerned about in coming days. Thanks for your company. Cat on the wireless from 12:30 today. Have a wonderful lunch. Back with you tomorrow.
1: Everything Brisbane. It's where you live.
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1: It's where your passions lie.
3: 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He loves it here. 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
4: Good morning, Will Murray with ABC News. The names of two people charged with murder after human remains were located at a Logan property have been revealed after the matter was heard in court. 52-year-old Courtney Williams and 45-year-old Carly Rochelle Mordew are each charged with murder and interfering with a corpse. It comes after police executed a search warrant in Bethania yesterday following a four-year investigation into the disappearance of a 46-year-old man from Beenleigh, who was last seen in March 2022. The pair did not apply for bail when the matter was heard in the Brisbane Magistrates Court this morning. The next hearing is scheduled for September 7th. The Treasurer is leaving the door open to swifter action on the so-called widow's tax amid a threat from the opposition to hold up Labor's reforms to the NDIS. Labor has already promised to fix the tax loophole, which meant someone who inherited an investment property from their spouse after they died could face less generous tax treatment. But the Coalition is now vowing to withhold its support for the government's NDIS overhaul until Labor addresses the tax issue. Jim Chalmers has indicated he's open to fast-tracking a fix.
5: We've made it clear for some time that we are addressing the issues that they have raised. And so if their ask of us is that we pass our legislation sooner rather than later, then obviously I'm up for that discussion.
4: Gambling reform advocates say politicians must keep pushing for change. The federal government and the coalition have struck a tentative deal to pass Labor's proposed gambling ad laws. A Senate inquiry into gambling reforms has also made just one recommendation, prompting significant blowback from the crossbench. Reverend Tim Costello from the Alliance for Gambling Reform says reducing gambling harm in Australia will require a sustained effort.
6: It took 25 years to actually get rid of cigarette ads. The tobacco industry denied and delayed and deflected. Exactly the same trajectory is going on with the powerful gambling industry.
4: Overseas now, and US President Donald Trump has issued a second warning that it will bomb Gulf ally Oman if it continues negotiations with Iran. More from America's editor, John Lyons.
7: He has said this morning on Fox News that if Oman gets in the way, in other words, if it keeps these negotiations with Iran going, we'll bomb the shit out of them. Now, that's a similar sentiment to what he actually said in May when he said that Oman will behave just like everybody else or we will have to blow them up. So there's very much typical Donald Trump language there about the use of force, and it also shows how this war in Iran has completely scrambled traditional alliances. The United States and Oman have always been very, very close. Now he's threatening essentially to blow them up.
4: The ABC understands that four Sydney Swans players are linked to the investigation into an alleged sexual assault at a Melbourne hotel. Murray Olds has the details.
8: Victoria Police say they're investigating a report of a sexual assault in a hotel in East Melbourne early on Monday morning. The ABC understands four players, Chad Warner, Isaac Heaney, James Jordan and Riley Bice, are linked to that investigation, but there's no confirmation they're directly involved or that they've been spoken to by police. Swans captain Callum Mills said little when he arrived at Swans HQ in Sydney this morning.
9: Once everything's sort of sorted and facts are being understood, then we can comment, but till now we can't make any comments.
8: The Swans were staying at the Pullman Hotel in East Melbourne after defeating Essendon on Sunday.
4: And former long-serving Central Queensland politician Vince Lester has passed away at the age of 87.

0: Vanessa Jarrett with this story.
1: Born in Charleville in 1939, Vince Lester began his political career in local government with the Beliando Shire Council, serving as a councillor for 4 years. In 1974, he was elected to Queensland Parliament as a member for Beliando under the National Party. He served as a member for Peak Downs from 1977 to 1992. During this time, he was on the committee to establish the town of Moranbah and on the Claremont Hospital Board. In 1992, he was elected as a member for Keppel up until his retirement in 2004. He was awarded an Order of Australia in 2006 for his more than 30 years of public service in Queensland. He passed away yesterday in Toowoomba.
0: To the weather, there's a strong wind warning for the Townsville and Mackay coasts. Cairns, a possible shower in 26. Mackay, a shower or two in 23. Brisbane, a shower or two and a top of 22 degrees today. The Gold Coast, a shower or two and 21. The Sunshine Coast, showers and 19 the top today. Toowoomba, partly cloudy and a top of 17 degrees. ABC News.
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11: Today it's my conversation with Melissa Redsell. Mel was 16 years old and starting year 12 when her doctor congratulated her. She was going to have a baby. When Mel told her parents this news, they told her that she'd ruined her life. At school, the principal warned her not to expect any special treatment. Mel finished school at 7 months pregnant, and a little while later, her beautiful baby girl, Brianna, was born. Mel was living in a share house, and while all her friends were out partying, she was in the thick of sleepless nights and nappy changes. It felt like the world had given up on her. But when her daughter was 10 months old, Mel decided to make a big change and to prove the world wrong. I spoke with Mel in 2023. Hi, Mel.
12: Hi, thanks for having me.
11: It's our pleasure. Tell me about the street you grew up on as a kid in Townsville. What was it like?
12: It was a typical street with lots of kids playing in the street, I guess. I love the street that I grew up on because everybody sort of knew everybody. We could stand on our balconies and call each other's names.
11: Really? And that's how you'd meet up with your mates?
12: Yeah, well, we didn't have mobile phones back then. You know, the telephone was on the wall. But, yeah, we had this big veranda at the front of my house.

0: and we were sort of in a crescent, and yeah, you just sort of stand on the balcony and you'd call out to your friends, and it was so much fun because you could just sort of ride up and down. We would spend hours riding our bikes up and down the street and to the local shops.
1: How do you think your family of three kids and your mum and dad looked from the outside?
0: We looked like a very typical family. You know, I had two siblings, so three kids, parents, we had a dog. Yeah, we just looked like an everyday family.
1: And what was going on behind the scenes?
0: Yeah, so I grew up in a really dysfunctional family. I didn't know what it was until like years later, until I was a lot older, but it was very dysfunctional. There was, you know, a lot of chaos in the house. Things would get broken. If there wasn't chaos, there was a lot of silence. And, you know, I don't really remember, you know, I was a happy kid in general, I guess, just being a kid, but I always knew that something wasn't quite right.
1: So as a kid, were you seeing violence at home between your mum and dad?
0: Not so much the physical violence to each other, but there was a lot of, I guess, emotional stuff going on and things being broken. So, yeah. And looking back now as an adult, you know, obviously I grew up in a home with domestic violence, but not knowing at the time what that actually was.
1: Just feeling that tension and stress in the air.
0: Oh, constant tension, constant stress. I don't remember, you know, being on family holidays that were ever happy and things that something didn't go on, and then, you know, the family holidays were abruptly ended and stuff like that.
1: What did your mum tell you one night, wake you up and tell you?
0: I can't even remember exactly what age I was. I would have probably been under the age of 10, maybe. But I remember being woken up in the middle of the night saying, "We have to go. Like, we just have to go." And being told to gather some of my stuff. I was a kid that liked to have everything neat and tidy, and I loved little figurines and all my toys and have them lined up. And I remember trying to grab what I could. And yeah, we ended up in a safe house.
1: And what was that like?
0: Yeah, it was really traumatic. Like, I just remember thinking, why are we here? And what are we doing here? Like, I don't understand this. And just being in this foreign place, and it wasn't very nice, and wanting to get back home to my house. I grew up in the same home. I lived in the same home since I was born. And I just wanted to go home.
1: And what about the day that your mum left the marriage for good? What do you remember about that?
0: I remember that. Yeah, I remember that day very clearly, like, you know, packing up the house and my dad not being there. And it was sort of like, you know, quickly, we have to get this done. We have to get out of the house. And thinking, oh my gosh, I just couldn't even understand what was going on. And I think my little brain was like, oh, I don't want to go. I want to stay. This is my house. But knowing that, I guess we had to go. So, but when you, I think you're a child, or you're 10, you're 12, or even younger, you don't actually have the comprehension of what's actually going on with your parents, other than knowing something's really not right.
1: How important was your own space, your bedroom, to you in the midst of all that kind of quite chaotic family life?
0: Like I said, I love my bedroom with all my toys, and wanting it was a lilac coloured purple on the walls.

0: riding our bikes and playing with our friends.
1: After your parents had split up, did you still see your dad?
0: Yeah, so we would go back and forth, you know, between mum and dad. So you're typical kids that come from a divorced home.
1: Did they seem happier after they separated? If it hadn't been a good marriage, sometimes the next phase feels better for the kids.
0: I wouldn't say it was happier. I still remember it just being a very sad time. I think, you know, just sort of seeing what your parents are going through and realizing that they're sad and you can't fix it, and then wondering, did I do something? Was, you know, I think kids from divorce or parents that separate, sometimes you wonder, could I have done something better or different to, you know, so that my family wasn't split in two?
1: What about high school for you, Mel, by the time that came along? How did you fit in that world?
0: I always felt like a bit of a dork at high school. I always say I wasn't overly popular at school, and I remember the start of year nine, I was like, I'm going to cut my hair really short and perm my fringe. And it was like...
2: Great choice.
0: It was the worst haircut, and I was like, thought I was just so cool and rocked up to year nine. And like, year nine's like the worst year that you could possibly do anything. And thinking, oh my gosh, I look so bad. But I'm like, yeah, but then I thought I was cool. So I was a typical 13, 14.

0: boyfriend at the high school that I was attending. So,
1: who did you meet when you were 15 who changed the way you felt about boys?
0: Yeah, I met a guy called Jack, and he was the first guy that I sort of met and was really interested in. And I just remember thinking, he was a couple of years older than I was and wasn't at the school that I was at. And I just remember thinking, oh, wow, this someone's actually paying me attention. You know, like I said, I didn't have boyfriends at the high school I was attending. So meeting him, I guess, yeah, made me kind of feel special and didn't feel so dorky.
1: Emotions can be so big at 15. Did you fall pretty hard for him?
0: Yes, definitely. Hook, line and sinker, I say to people. I think especially, yeah, when you're 15, like you said, you meet a guy or a girl or, you know, either way, and you're just that attraction, and being a teenager, you think that's your whole world.
1: So at 16, Mel, what was happening with you physically that thought, I'm going to go and pay a visit to the GP?
0: Yeah, so I had been seeing Jack for a while. Obviously, I thought it was quite serious, but it was a little bit on and off, I guess, on his part. I was just starting year 12. I was 16. I'd been sick and thought that maybe I had a vomiting bug, so sort of couldn't keep anything down. So I just went off to the GP really naively, really thinking, oh, there must just be something. I must have a bug or something like that. And
1: what did they ask?

0: head in that moment? You're completely shocked to hear that news.
1: Complete shock and just, I guess, stunned, I guess would be the best word to put it. Like, lots of things are racing through your mind at that time. I'm like, what do you mean, congratulations, I'm going to be a mother? I'm like, my biggest decision was what I was going to eat for breakfast and what clothes I was going to wear on the weekend if I went and hung out with my friends. And I just remember thinking, I can't be anybody's mother. I'm literally 16 years old.
0: And did the GP give you any options or support? What did they say for the next step for you?
1: Yes, the GP gave me a lot of brochures, I do remember. My cousin was out in the waiting room, so she had come with me to the GP, and I just remember being handed all these brochures and the GP saying, oh, you just let us know what you want to do with your pregnancy. And I was like, I don't actually, what do you mean do with my pregnancy? I think I didn't even understand that. What were my options when it came to being pregnant at 16?
0: Who did you tell first after your cousin who was there with you? Who did you confide in?
1: Yeah, so we went and saw Jack after I found out that I was pregnant at the GP. So he obviously was the first person that, after my cousin, that I told.
0: And how did that conversation go?
1: He was really shocked as well. And I think he wasn't expecting that conversation. And again, there was lots of questions back to me, like, well, what are you going to do with the pregnancy? And I'm thinking, okay, yeah, what am I going to do? I don't actually know. Like, I felt like those first sort of days, or the day and the days after, there was a lot of questions about, what are you going to do? You know, what are you going to keep the baby? Are you going to end the pregnancy? Are you going to give the baby up for adoption? And I'm thinking, I don't know. I don't know what I want to do.
0: Had your parents known that you were sleeping with Jack, that you had that kind of relationship?
1: No, I don't think so, because I bounced between two homes. So my parents were sort of very busy living their own lives with stuff going on. So, you know, I sort of was left to my own a lot as a teenager. And yeah, I was like in between living at mum's, and then I ended up back at my dad's.
0: Were you scared about telling them, Mel?
1: Oh, 100%. I was so scared, petrified. I think, you know, telling Jack was a lot easier than telling my parents. I think just not wanting to let them down. And I remember my mum saying to me, you know, you don't have sex until you're married. So, and I remember that playing over and over in my head, thinking, how am I going to tell her that I'm actually pregnant?
0: How did they react?
1: Yes, I told my dad first, because I was living with my dad. And I remember my dad being, he was upset, and he, I guess, was shocked as well. And again, it was that question, what are you going to do with the pregnancy? And, you know, Dad sort of said, depending on what, you know, you want to do, I can help you. If you want to have a termination, you know, we can get that sorted. Or, and again, I didn't really know what I wanted to do at that. I think my head was still swimming with the reality of being pregnant.
0: What about your mum?
1: Yeah, I told my mum over the phone. I was a little bit more scared to tell my mum in person, which is really weird. I don't know why, but I remember ringing her and telling her and just crying, and she was crying and we were both crying. And
0: was she angry?
1: Yeah, they were angry.
0: Oh, Mel, it must have been such a hard time. And as you say, everyone's asking you what you're going to do. How did you reach a decision about that? How did you choose what to do?
1: Yeah, I felt really overwhelmed with that. Like, my mum, you know, her thing was, I had cousins that had been adopted, so, you know, you could put the baby up for adoption. And yeah, so I ended up speaking with another cousin of mine, because I was really, I just felt bombarded by, what am I going to do? And I didn't know what I wanted to do, really. But I think I just needed somebody to sit down with me and sort of look me straight and say, okay, these are your options, but what is it that you really want to do? And what are you comfortable doing? I think we can't make that decision for people. We actually have to let young women and guys come to that decision on their own. And I decided that the option for me was to continue with the pregnancy.
0: Do you remember the moment that you decided that? Was it a realization, or how did you come to that momentous decision?
1: Yeah, that I do remember that. And I do remember talking with my cousin, and she just said, what is it that you really want to do? Regardless of what everyone's saying that you should do, what is it that you really want to do? And that's when I went, yeah, I think for me, the best option is to continue with the pregnancy.

0: Today it's my conversation with Mel Redsell, who was 16 years old and in year 12 when she found out that she was having a baby. So you were living, as you say, between your mum's place and she had a new relationship and your dad's place. Where did your mum suggest that you might stay during the rest of your pregnancy?
1: So I was living with my dad, and it was my dad travelled a lot for work, and I had two younger brothers there, and I was trying to finish high school, like I was in year 12. I had really bad morning sickness and feeling really overwhelmed trying to complete school, you know, be pregnant, go to appointments, and I wanted to go back home to mum's because I thought, well, maybe it'll be quieter there, and like at least I can get a bit of a break. And yeah, I don't think that was the greatest option on that side. So there was a suggestion that I go and live at a home for teen mums.
0: This sounds like something out of 1950s Ireland, Mel. I didn't know places like that existed in the 1990s. Did you go and check it out?
1: Yeah.
0: And what was it like?
1: Yeah, I didn't even know it existed either. I couldn't tell you the name of the place. I just remember being taken there to see this place. It was a long way from my high school. So in my head, I'm thinking, well, how am I going to get there? I don't have a license. I'm not driving. I don't have a car. Who's going to take me to school? I think you did school, like you must have done some education there. It was a little bit out of town, and it was a home, like in it was a home with other pregnant teenage girls and mothers. And I remember thinking and walking in going, I'm not staying here. There's just no way I'm going to live here. I said to mum, I'll just stay at dad's because that would be the easier option. And there's no way I was going to live in a home for pregnant teens.
0: So as you say, you're doing grade 12. How did your classmates find out that you were pregnant?
1: Bit of a funny story. obviously, my closest friends knew that I was pregnant, and I remember being in biology, funniest of all subjects, and some boys were teasing me about being sick and stuff like that. And I don't even remember exactly what sort of, we must have just been talking or they were saying stuff, and I said something about, I'm pregnant, I think, because I kept leaving class to go vomit because of the morning sickness. And I'm thinking, people must think I have a problem with going to the bathroom. And I blurted out, and I didn't want to because I wasn't obviously showing much. And I just remember them laughing, going, there's no way you could be pregnant. You don't even have a boyfriend at the school. And I just remember being really embarrassed, of turning bright red.
0: What about the leaders of the school, the principal?
1: Didn't take long before word spread that I was pregnant. It's a little bit like a fire. It spreads really, really quickly if someone's pregnant at school. And I remember being called into the principal's office and being really nervous about, I'd never been into the principal's office. I wasn't a kid that got in trouble at school or did anything bad at school. And I just remember him saying to me, you're not going to get any special treatment because you're pregnant.
0: Well, no support from us, basically.
1: Yeah, like it's, you have to turn your assignments in. You're going to have to do your schoolwork. You know, it was like, and he didn't say it, but, you know, it's that notion you've got yourself in this situation, and so don't think you're going to, you know, get any special treatment.
0: That's such a pressure on a teenager. Did you consider dropping out?
1: Oh, plenty of times. I remember there were mornings where I had morning sickness the whole pregnancy, and I remember being so sick and thinking, oh, I don't think I can go to school and do this. But I think for me, school was a bit of a safe space, even though I had that, you know, stuff with the principal and my friends. For me, it was a routine. I knew where I was going every day. So I think when you grow up in a lot of chaos, when you've got something sort of stable going on, that's where I would go, and I knew I had friends there.
0: There's all the logistics of managing your body when you're pregnant as well. Like, what happened with your uniform as the baby grew?
1: Yeah, so I didn't fit uniform. So my auntie would make me maternity shorts and stuff like that. And I remember thinking, oh my gosh, I'm just standing out even more and more. And, you know, you'd be walking up and down the corridors of the school, and you, it's not that you would hear exactly

0: exactly what people were saying, but you could tell they were like, oh, talking about you. Because once you get on with your pregnancy and you're really showing, so then you're not fitting in your school skirts and...
1: So much courage to walk those halls, I think, Mel. So much courage.
0: Yeah.
1: Were any of the teachers sympathetic?
0: Yeah, I had a really great English teacher and I remember him saying to me, we had English oral presentations. And what kid likes doing an oral presentation? I haven't met one that likes to stand up in front of their class and give an oral presentation. And I just remember thinking, well, I'm going to fail this subject because there's just no way. I was heavily pregnant. It was one of my final exams. I thought, oh, there's no way I'm standing up in front of the class. It's bad enough walking around the school and then having to stand up. And he said to me, why don't you come back at lunchtime with your friend and... you know, do your oral presentation, just him and my friend in the classroom. So I just remember that because, you know, there's one little things of kindness, like, you know, he didn't have to do anything special for me, but it's those one things that just stand out.
1: What about the other milestones that happen in high school, like your formal? Did you get to go to your formal?
0: Yeah, I did go to my formal and I was really, that was one thing I struggled with when I found I was pregnant because I think most girls are thinking about their formal in year 12 and the guys, like you're just thinking about that end of year celebration. And as a girl, you think about what dress am I going to wear? And, you know, I wanted a bright red dress that was really fitted and had in my head a vision of what my formal dress would look like. Well, my formal dress looked nothing like it. My auntie made it again. Very good auntie that would sew things. And it just not being anything like what I wanted. And I was worried that no one would take me to the formal because I'm like, well, who's going to ask a pregnant girl? And there was one really nice boy in my school and he asked me, and I just remember going to his house and his mum taking photos of us and it was no big deal that I was pregnant. So it's those little things that really...
1: You were still a normal person. You were still a person just
0: 100%.
1: Who was pregnant.
0: Yep.
1: You did manage to graduate. Congratulations.
0: Thank you.
1: When you were 7 months pregnant. Tell me about the ceremony.
0: Yeah, the ceremony is really, really funny. again, I remember thinking, oh my gosh, I have to walk up and across the stage and receive my high school certificate. And I had on this, I was heavily pregnant and another dress that made me feel like I was wearing a tent. And we had to tell them before we went up there what we wanted to do when we finished high school. And I actually had no idea. I thought, oh, well, I'll probably go to uni or go to work or do something. I wasn't the kid that sort of was like, oh, this is what I want to do when I'm... Well, I suppose maybe I thought about stuff, but then when I fell pregnant, that all sort of went out the window. And I had said, oh, maybe I'll be at work in childcare. And I just remember walking up on stage and they said, Emelissa's going to go work in childcare. And the whole room erupting in laughter. Because I'm like, okay, what have I missed? And then I put the two and two together. I'm like, okay, well, that just sounds really bad, doesn't it?
1: You say it's funny, a funny story, but God, that must have been awful.
0: Yeah, I couldn't wait to get across off that stage. And I remember the principal handing me my high school certificate and I felt like saying, well, see, I didn't really need any special treatment.
1: How prepared were you for what labour would be like once those 9 months came around?
0: Yeah, I don't think anything can prepare you for labour. I think it's one of those things. I remember going to childbirth classes. That's one thing I did attend and thinking, oh, I'm not going to do anything of what they got going on there. They can just put me to sleep and wake me up when it's all over. That's what they can do. But yeah, I remember when I first went into labour thinking, oh, I'm just dying here. I'm literally not going to make it.
1: This can't be what's meant to happen.
0: No. Yeah, it's certainly, and when you're young and you're scared and yeah, you can go to childbirth classes, but I don't think anything prepares you for those first waves of contractions that hit you.
1: Did you have anyone with you, like your mum or a friend when you gave birth?
0: Yeah, so my mum, I did end up living back at home with mum before I had my daughter. And so my mum came with me, which was really good.
1: And what do you remember about holding your baby for the first time?
0: I was really fortunate. I had a really quick labour. I had a 4-hour labour, which is amazing looking back now. And I remember begging for an epidural and they were like, you know, the doctor's busy, just going to have to wait. And before I knew it, Brianna was here and it was just, I remember looking at this baby thinking, oh my gosh, now what do I do with her? And thinking she's so gorgeous, but I was like, oh my gosh, what, like, now this is the actual reality when they hand you this baby and they give it to you and you are solely responsible for it.

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1: Melissa Redsell is my guest on Conversations. 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
2: In the news headlines, two people have been charged with murder after human remains were located at a Logan property. 52-year-old Courtney Williams and 45-year-old Carly Rochelle Mordew are each charged with murder and with interfering with a corpse. It comes after police executed a search warrant in Bethania yesterday following a four-year investigation into the disappearance of a 46-year-old man from Beenleigh who was last seen in March 2022. BHP Group has reported a full-year underlying profit of $13.2 billion. That's 30% higher than the same time last year and above market expectations. Demand is being fuelled by the rapid pace of AI data centre construction and the global shift toward cleaner power. And the Australian Rugby League Commission has confirmed Auckland will host Game 2 of next year's State of Origin. The game, to be held on June 16th, will be the first State of Origin ever held in New Zealand. More news at midday.

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1: My guest on Conversations today is Melissa Redsell. Melissa was 16 when she became pregnant, and she gave birth to her baby daughter Brianna at 17, just after completing high school. When you think back to those first weeks with Brianna, what images come to mind? What stands out?
2: Oh, yeah. Chaos, sleep deprivation, nappies. I did cloth nappies, washing nappies, lots of those things. And yeah, just being really overwhelmed with a baby. But I think I was like, oh, wow, this is actually my new reality.
1: Were there people around to help? Like, was Jack on the scene at that point?
2: No. So Jack and I had a really unhealthy relationship. I think when you go from growing up in a home that's quite dysfunctional, I ended up in a very unhealthy relationship with him. So he wasn't around, you know, I think from when I was sort of mid-pregnant, it just wasn't sort of healthy for me to be in a relationship with him at that time. So
1: what about support from other family? I mean, I guess people come and visit at the hospital, they're excited to meet a new baby. Does that translate to help at home with washing and cooking and all of that stuff?
2: No. So yeah, everyone wants to meet the baby when you're at the hospital. Like, it was like a novelty. I remember all my school friends coming and getting lots of flowers and presents and cards. And then you go home and you're like left with this newborn baby. And my mum worked full time, so she could do what she could at the time. And just sort of being left at home and thinking, wow, I'm like, this is very different to, I guess, the life I had imagined. But at the same time, I had to remind myself that this was a choice that I had made.
1: Why didn't you decide to move out when Brianna was just 6 weeks or so, given how overwhelming it was to be a single mum?
2: My mum had remarried, and it wasn't sort of a comfortable environment for me to be in any longer. So I wanted to move out and decided that would be best for Brianna and I, and moved in with some friends. So I had a girlfriend from school move in with me and another girlfriend later on. So yeah, living at the age of 17 with a 6-week-old baby with friends.
1: How did you furnish your place?
2: Yeah, it's really funny. We had an outdoor table for our kitchen table, a dining table. I still remember that outdoor dining table, and a 2-seater couch, and thinking, oh, wow, we've made it. We've got some furniture and, you know, our basic essentials like a bed and a cot.
1: But I guess that the friends you were living with were living a teenage, that more typical teenage life of going out, having finished school, you know, being young, being free. That must have been hard to watch for you.
2: Very hard. Watching your friends sort of come and go. I think in the beginning, everybody was, you know, oh, we'll stay home and we'll hang out with you and really sort of consider it. But I guess then they want to go off and be teenagers. They want to. And I remember them one day, two of my friends were like, oh, you're going to go to the movies. Do you want to come? And I'm like, okay, I can't come because I have a baby. It was really hard watching them. And then I really struggled with, I want to be a teenager. I didn't turn 18 until she was 7 months old. So in my head, I was like, half of me wants to be a teenager and the other half of me, I have to be a stay-at-home mum or be at home with my daughter. And I did try to live a bit of a double life, and it sort of backfired on me a bit. I was trying to go out and have fun with my friends and then realising, no, that's not working because I actually have to come home and look after a baby and do all those things and be responsible. And I think she was about 10 months old, and I just felt like my world was spiraling out of control again. And I realized that I didn't want to live the life that I'd lived as a child. I think that was a big thing for me. There was a lot of chaos, and there was a lot of chaos currently going on. And I just remember looking at my daughter, and, you know, she's the cutest thing, biggest brown eyes and curly hair, and thinking, you know, she actually deserves better. She really does deserve better.
1: So what did you do?
2: Yeah, so I called up the local university because I was like, what am I going to do with my life? Like, she's 10 months old. I finished school. I've gotten through those first 10 months with a newborn and then a you know, baby, and come to that realization that I'm actually not a regular teenager anymore. That's been, that's gone. I'm never going to get that back. So I called up the local university because I'd finished high school. I didn't, you know, I wasn't an A-plus student, but I'd gotten through high school. And I called up and I said to the guy, hi, I'd like to go to university. What can I do?
3: And how did they react?
2: He was really lovely on the phone. He goes, oh, well, what would you like to do? And I said, I don't know. I have no idea. What can I do? And he goes, well, you could become a registered nurse. And I said, okay, no worries. Sign me up.
3: Decision made.
2: Decision made. And he signed me up as a mature age student because I was over the, I had turned 18. And I'm thinking, I don't think I'm very mature, but anyway.
3: What about your family? What did they think of this new plan?
2: Oh, they were shocked. Yeah, everybody was shocked. I think I shocked myself. Well, first of all, calling the university. I was the first person in my family to even enroll in university. So they were shocked when, you know, what do you mean you're going to go and become a registered nurse? I didn't even know what nurses actually did other than what I'd seen in the hospital when I had Brianna.
3: How did you get to university on your first day?
2: So I didn't have a car. I couldn't afford a car. So I would have to catch a bus to get to university. So I'd catch two buses. So I enrolled Brianna into family daycare. I was living at a home, living with friends. My parents were busy with their jobs and lives. And yeah, so I had to catch buses to get to university.
3: And how big an adjustment was the study? As you say, you know, your family hadn't gone to university. Were you prepared for the sort of work that you had to do?
2: No, not at all. I think because I just went into it so blindly and thinking, oh, well, this will be like high school, you know. Like I said, I wasn't an A-plus student, but I managed to pass all my subjects. And so I just assumed university was going to be like that. So I remember feeling, I felt very overwhelmed. I walked into, and James Cook University in Townsville, it's just a beautiful campus. It wasn't a big campus back then. And I just remember seeing these sort of bigger buildings though and thinking, oh, wow, I can't believe I'm actually here, and trying to figure out what classes do I need to go to. And then realizing that when I came home, I still had, I had a baby, a toddler to look after, and trying to navigate the study.
3: You didn't pass everything the first year?
2: Well, like I said, I thought it was like high school, and I failed first year, first semester science. So I just thought it was like high school, that you just studied the night before a whole
3: just
2: semester.
3: Just an all-nighter. Be fine. Just,
2: I'll be fine. Like, seriously, just that's what I did in high school. So, of course, I'm going to be like, oh, well, I was busy. Like, I'd go to uni, then I'd come home, look after a baby, and then try to do some study. But I think I hadn't even got into that mindset of what university life actually looks like. And I remember going into that exam, and I remember the first question thinking, oh, there's no way. There's no way I'm going to pass this. So I failed that miserably. And the university said to me, you actually can't go on to do second year science and or some of the second year nursing subjects unless you actually have to repeat first year science and pass it to be able to continue.
3: So I guess that's another point where someone might have dropped out. I've just thought, this is too hard. I can't do both. How did you get over that obstacle?
2: Yeah, I remember feeling very devastated at failing. And I guess for me, it was that pressure that I felt from people, like, you know, when people sort of said to me, you'd ruin your life, you'll never amount to anything. I was like, well, if I drop out now, that's just going to prove to them that, you know, I actually have ruined my life. I can't actually be somebody's mother at 17. And I guess for me, I felt like then I'd be letting Brianna down as well. So I didn't want to let her down, and I didn't want to let myself down, but I also wanted to prove to everybody. So I kind of had a bit of a I'll show you kind of attitude.
3: Could be a good motivator.
2: Yeah, I think it was a great motivator for me, because it sort of kept me going. And I was really fortunate that when I did enroll in university, I met three amazing young women. And one of them failed as well. So I was like, okay, well, that's okay. If she's failing, that's all right. We're just going to fail and we'll repeat this together. And they have remained my friends, and I am still in contact with them today.
3: Yep. You'd been catching the bus, as you say, to drop Brianna off and then to get out to university. How big a deal was it the day that you got your driver's license?
2: Oh, I remember being so excited when I got my driver's license. So I didn't have anyone to teach me how to drive, and I was going to university and working a part-time job. Because I needed the money to pay for those extra things like driving lessons. And I think I actually ended up having extra driving lessons. I really liked my driving instructor, and her and I would just like spend the time talking. And I do remember when I got my license, I remember thinking, yes, I'm free. I can finally get a car. And I had to save up for a car.
3: Where did you get your first car from?
2: Yeah, so a friend of mine's mum was selling her car. So it was a 1975 Toyota Corolla.
3: Classic. A classic.
2: Classic. And it had more rust and stuff than you could poke a stick at. But I just remember it cost me like $400, and I'd saved this $400, and I was so excited. I was like, I'm going to buy my first car. And but it needed a little bit of work. It was like a weird greeny colour, and I was like, I want a really nice soft yellow. Anyway, a friend painted it, and let's just say it was not a soft yellow. It was safety yellow, like the road signs. It was the brightest. I don't even know how to say it. I say it looks like the roadwork safety signs. That's the yellow it was.
3: So people definitely saw you coming.
2: Yeah, I never lost my car in the car park at university. So, you know, and all my friends would drive up in their nice little cars, and I'd have my canary yellow 1975 Corolla. But I was so proud of it, because for me, having that car, it meant freedom, and I didn't have to catch buses, and I could drive to university, and I could go to my part-time job, and Brianna and I could go wherever we wanted. So
3: you had so much going on in your life, Mel, like the study and being a mum and your work. Was dating on your radar at all?
2: Not initially, no, because I was like, who's going to want to date a single teenage mother? You kind of have this perception when people say stuff to you. Am I somehow broken, not good enough? And so, yeah, I just didn't think. And I think being in a previous unhealthy relationship, I was a little bit nervous about that. And obviously having my daughter, I didn't want to expose her to anything. But I did meet a nice guy through friends.
3: Tell me about James.
2: Yeah, so I met James, I was moving house. So I had moved out from the friends I'd been living with, and a friend of mine had come over with some friends to help us move. And I remember seeing James and thinking, oh, he looks really nice. And we joke about this today. James, another guy, carried my fridge down the flight of stairs, lived upstairs, and didn't take any of the food out of the fridge, and eggs and stuff were flying around. And we still laugh about that, you know, all these years later, about how who doesn't take the food out of a fridge when you move it? I suppose back then we were all probably like 19 years old. And but yeah, I met James, and James was just a guy that was very different to what I'd known, what I'd grown up with, what I'd been in a previous relationship with, and just a really nice guy.
3: Was it a big decision for him, do you think, to get involved with you, given that, you know, you were a package deal, you had Brianna as well?
2: Yeah, 100%, because James was the same age as I was. So I think we met when I was 19. So Brianna was about a year and a half old, and it was a huge decision for him, because he probably hadn't thought, I'm going to meet a girl who's got a child and take on that role of being a parent. So somebody, I think when you are a single parent, you know, it's a big decision to let people into your world, but it's also a big decision for them too. But I guess I was just really lucky when I met James, and we'd been married for 25 years this year.
3: Was Brianna a part of the wedding day?
2: She was, and she was so gorgeous. Yeah, she had a beautiful little dress on, and after the ceremony, James got down off the stage where we got married, and also put a ring on Brianna's finger. So we got married when she was 3, and, you know, she has got the biggest grin on her face when you look at photos of her from our wedding day.
3: You were finishing your nursing degree, Mel. What kind of setting did you want to work in? What part of nursing really drew you in?
2: I really initially didn't know, because I didn't even really, when I signed up to university, I actually really had no idea what registered nurses did, that there were like different fields that you could actually work in. And you soon learn very quickly what areas you do and do not want to work in, because they do put you through a lot of placements whilst you're at university. I remember my last placement was in the emergency department, and I loved it. At Townsville General Hospital, it was, you know, a big tertiary emergency department, and I loved how busy it was and the people coming and going. And I'm thinking, yes, this is an area that I would love to work in. And I remember saying to the preceptor I had at the time, oh, I'd really like to work here. And she said to me, oh, there's no way, Melissa, you will get a position here. She goes, we don't take new graduates straight from university.
3: So another time when someone said to you, no way, what happened?
2: I applied. I was like, okay, well, I'll just put my application in. And then I got that call. It was late in, I think all my friends had already been offered positions. And I remember them ringing me up and saying, you know, we actually would like to take you on. And they said to me, you are the third person in 10 years that we've only taken straight from university.
1: Today, it's the story of Mel Redsell, who became a teenage mum and how things changed when her baby Brianna was still a toddler. How did it feel that first shift?
2: It was amazing. Yeah, I loved it. I loved emergency nursing.
1: A few years after that, though, you shifted specialties. What did you decide to do after emergency nursing?
2: Yeah, so we moved from Townsville to Brisbane and I was still working as an emergency nurse. And James and I obviously got married whilst I was in my last year of university. And then a few years after that, we had our son, Ben. And really in the back of my mind, I just remember when I was pregnant with Brianna and just being in that hospital and having the midwife sort of make sort of comments to me like, now, this is your baby. It's not your mum's responsibility. And, you know, you have to take care of her. And again, feeling that judgment. Why are they talking to me like this? I understand I'm young. You don't have to keep pointing it out. So when we moved to Brisbane, I decided that, you know what, I'm going to become a midwife. So off to university I went.
1: More than 20 years after you'd left high school, what took you back to your old school in Townsville?
2: I had been doing some volunteer work with just some youth groups and organisations. Just I think I really wanted to give back to the community and so had started volunteering and I ended up back in Townsville to help out with this guest speaker that had come from America. He was a motivational speaker and worked with kids, you know, that had been involved with drugs and alcohol and all those kind of things. And yeah, I ended up back at my high school and it was so random. It was like 2015. And
1: what was it like walking through the gates of that school? What came up for you?
2: Oh, it was so emotional. I actually had no idea like that I would be that emotional because it had been a long time since I'd left. And walking back in, and I was a little bit oblivious, I think, first to, oh, we're going to my school. This is really cool. And I can't wait to go check it out. But then I remember walking through the school and I started to tear up and I'm going past the tuck shop where I'd go to get my sausage roll and my chocolate milk when I was pregnant and where I would sit and they would play basketball. And I just remember crying and thinking, and tears are welling up in my eyes. And I'm thinking, oh my gosh, I can't believe I left this school pregnant.
1: And I'm coming back.
2: I'm coming back and I'm a registered nurse and a midwife and married and have three kids and I'd come a long way.
1: That principal wasn't still there that you could go and knock on his door?
2: No, I spoke to another principal and, you know, he definitely wasn't there, the other one. And he had said to me, you know, a lot of kids is the lower socioeconomic area and a lot of kids come from broken homes and a lot of them don't finish school. So I think for me that sort of reinforced that, wow, the fact that I actually graduated high school 7 months pregnant was amazing.
1: When you were working as a midwife, Mel, were you seeing other young mums that reminded you of yourself back at 17?
2: Yeah, so the longer I worked in it, I was seeing those young mums come into the maternity unit and being young and not having essentials that they needed for their baby, but also just hearing comments from other midwives. Like sometimes people don't realise what they're saying, the little sly comments or that slight judgment and thinking, wow, we haven't come a huge way, have we? We've come a long way in some areas, but you know, there's still a lot of work that needs to be done. And seeing these young women that hadn't finished high school or didn't know what they were going to do. I suppose when you're pregnant, you're focused on having a baby. So, you know, you don't want people asking you, what are you going to do with your career?
1: I mean, as you say, we like to think we've come a long way from judging women from getting pregnant at whatever age, but what sort of things were you hearing? What assumptions are still made about young mums that you've encountered?
2: Yeah, the assumption is that, you know, they've done this to themselves. So it's kind of like you've made your bed, now you go lie in it kind of thing. So that's still out there today. I've heard shocking comments said to me, things like, hope you're teaching those girls to keep their legs closed. I hope you're putting contraception in those baby bags that we give out. And this has all been in the last few years. So we are still saying these things to young women. And the young women are still being told, what are you doing having a child young? You're ruining your life.
3: When you had Brianna, how well equipped were you for all the just sort of necessities of looking after a baby? Like, what did you have in the hospital with you when you had her?
2: Yeah, so I didn't have a lot. I remember when I was pregnant, no one was going to hire me. I didn't have a part-time job and I didn't have any money really to buy things. And I was trying to scrape together what I could, but no one was going to hire a pregnant teenage girl. And I was ironing clothes. So I was doing baskets and baskets of ironing in the middle of summer in Townsville, heavily pregnant, but I was like, just so I could buy those essentials. So I really struggled with that. And then one day a friend of mine turned up to my house and she had a basket that someone had gifted her. And in it was like nappies and wipes and handmade clothes and baby wash. And I just remember thinking, oh, wow, that's so amazing. Like, why would somebody put something like that together and gift it to somebody they don't even know?
3: So how did this all come together in your head as you were working as a midwife? What idea did you come up with?
2: Yeah, so when I was working as a midwife, and I think going back to Townsville, I think sort of showed me how far I'd come. And then working as a midwife and seeing these young mums turn up struggling, you know, they were coming to hospital with those grey shopping plastic bags and they barely had the essentials for themselves, let alone for their newborn baby. And my heart, I guess, broke for them because, you know, they want to be just like the other mothers in the hospital. They want that nice nappy bag or they want to be able to pull that stuff out for their baby. Just like the mum, you know, a lot of our public hospitals, the rooms are shared, so people are seeing what other people have got. So I just decided one day I was going to start putting together bags with brand new newborn essentials and started gifting them out to people.
3: When you describe putting together that bag of essentials for new mums, you know, there's the practical value, but it sounds like there's also so much symbolic value in saying, you know, you're just as important as any other mum in this hospital and just as worthy and your baby's just as worthy. What kind of reactions do you get from young mums when you give them a beautiful bag full of things?
2: Yeah, we get some beautiful messages back from young mums saying, you know, I've felt like my life was over and then I got handed this baby bag and you really made my day and you made me believe that I could be a good mum. And we just want to instill that sense of self-worth back into them to say, hey, you know what? We don't know your story. We don't know what you're going through, but we're just going to give you this so that you know that there are people out there that are championing you along. And yeah, just so that they feel valued and cared for. A lot of the times we don't see the women that get the bags. We work with

0: social workers, young parent program coordinators, maternity hospitals. So we gift them via them so that they go directly to young mums in need. Also too, I was so passionate about education. Education literally changed the trajectory of my future. If I had not finished high school and then gone on to university to become a registered nurse, I don't think I'd be where I am today. So education was so powerful in my life that I wanted to be able to use my story just to share what I'd gone through, that journey, what it looked like, what life could look like in the future.
1: How did you come up with the title for this charity, A Brave Life?
0: Yeah, I remember sitting with Brianna and when I said, I want to do something, and I didn't actually set out to start a charity, but I just want to start something with gifting the bags. And we were just talking, and we both liked the word brave and life. And then we were like, you know what? We've actually had to live a brave life. We've lived it. I've lived it from a very young age, like from when I was young, growing up in a dysfunctional home. And so that's how the name A Brave Life came about, because we were like, well, this actually is really symbolic of actually our life, my life, Brianna's life. I had to be brave. I didn't actually have a choice.
1: Tell me about the trip that the two of you made to Canberra a few weeks ago.
0: Yes, it was actually so amazing to go to Canberra. I've never been to Canberra, so I was so excited. My kids have actually all been to Canberra, because, you know, you send your kids on their school trips and I'm like, I've never been to Canberra. And I was so excited to go. So winning the Queensland Australian of the Year Local Hero Award was absolutely amazing. Did not expect it and was so blown away when I was announced as the Queensland recipient. So then to be flown down to Canberra with Brianna to represent Queensland for the National Awards was so great. And I just felt like we'd come so far. I'm like, how do we, if you look back at our lives or you look back at pictures of where we've come from to where we are today, it's actually amazing.
1: And how's she doing now?
0: She's great. She's actually expecting her first baby. So I'm going to be, I say, a glamma. I'm not going to be a nana or a grandma, nothing against that. Too young. So she is expecting her first baby, her and her husband, later this year. So she's doing really well.
1: When you look back at the photos of you at 17, Mel, when you're holding Brianna as a baby, what would you like to say to that young woman?
0: I would probably tell her that it's going to be okay. I think there's so much uncertainty around having a child so young. And I would tell her that you haven't ruined your life. I would definitely tell myself that. And if I could go back in time and say, there's nothing wrong with you, because you do take on that perception or that feeling that I haven't quite met the mark. I've somehow stuffed up. And I would tell her, no, you haven't. You know, just because you're pregnant, yes, your path looks very different to those around you, but you haven't ruined your life. And, you know, your life's not over and you can go on to pursue all your dreams and your goals just like any other mother. And you actually have the same, I guess, determination and drive as other mothers. You want to see your children succeed in life and you want to provide a great future for them. So, yeah, I would just go back and tell her it's all good.
1: It's been really wonderful hearing your story. Thank you so much for being my guest on Conversations.
0: Thank you for having me.
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I spoke with Melissa Redsell in 2023, and you can find out more about her charity, A Brave Life, via the Conversations website. This conversation was made on the lands of the Gadigal, Turrbal and Yagara peoples. The producer was Nicola Harrison. I'm Sarah Kanoski. Thanks for listening.

0: ABC News, good afternoon. I'm Michael Bausch. The grim discovery of human remains south of Brisbane has seen murder charges laid against two people. Hannah Moon reports.
1: Police execute.

0: Neutered a search warrant at a property in Bethania in Logan yesterday and discovered human remains. It followed a lengthy investigation into the disappearance of a 46-year-old man who was reported missing from Beenleigh in March 2022. A man and a woman were arrested. 52-year-old Courtney Williams and 45-year-old Carly Rochelle Mordew both face one count of murder and of interfering with a corpse. Their matters were mentioned in the Brisbane Magistrates Court this morning. There was no bail application and the case was adjourned until September 7. Detectives are still at the property as investigations continue.
1: A young Australian tourist has reportedly been stabbed in the US. Local media says the 19-year-old was wounded at a fast food restaurant in New York City. He was taken to hospital with injuries to his back and torso. A 25-year-old man's been arrested and charged. Foreign Affairs is providing consular support to the teenager's family. The Sydney Swans remain under intense pressure amid a police investigation into sex assault allegations involving members of the AFL club. Murray Olds reports.
2: Melbourne police have confirmed an inquiry is underway into an allegation of sexual assault at a city hotel early on Monday morning. The Sydney Swans were staying at the Pullman Hotel after beating Essendon on Sunday. Swans players declined to comment to waiting media when they arrived at club headquarters this morning. Chloe Malloy from the Swans women's team was the most forthcoming.
3: It's a police investigation, obviously. We can't comment on it, so can't give you much else.
2: Early this morning, Swans coach Dean Cox said the club was working with police and the AFL and would provide an update later today.
1: Jetstar ground staff are threatening to launch nationwide strike action as a bitter pay dispute escalates. The Australian Services Union claims workers are being left behind despite the budget airline recording an underlying half-year profit of nearly $500 million. The union says it will file for protected industrial action with the workplace umpire this week if a better salary offer isn't made. Spokesman Scott Cohen says workers have run out of patience.
4: We've got a meeting on Thursday. If the company's offer isn't improved, our members will be endorsing the union filing at the Fair Work Commission for protected industrial action. This isn't something that our members take lightly, but they're being backed into a corner with no alternate options at the moment.
1: The Anti-Semitism Royal Commission's been told that many teachers are now too afraid to talk about controversial topics in class due to fears of a student backlash. Gavin Coote reports.
5: The Commission has heard evidence about the Brave Conversations project led by two Monash University academics who've led workshops around the country on how to disagree respectfully in a classroom. Dr. Daniel Heller, who teaches Israeli-Palestinian history at Monash, says many educators have expressed a fear of discussing contentious topics.
6: What we try to remind educators of is that in the absence of being able to talk about this in the university, our students are going to be looking for information elsewhere.
5: He says both teachers and students need the tools to have difficult conversations in order to improve social cohesion.
1: Dignitaries and families have gathered in Canberra to honour the Australian soldiers who faced impossible odds in the Battle of Long Tan 6 decades ago. Caitlin Maloney reports.
7: Vietnamese Veterans Day today marks 60 years since Australia's most deadly engagement of the Vietnam War. Veterans and their families are gathered at the Australian Vietnam Forces National Memorial in Canberra to remember those who fought and those who never came home. Governor-General Samantha Mostyn has told the service she is grateful for the courage of those who served Australia.
8: We mourn those who died and stand beside those who came home.
7: Of the 108 Australian soldiers who fought in the Battle of Long Tan on this day in 1966, 18 were killed.
1: To finance, on the markets, the ASX 200 is up 8 points to 9,082. The Australian dollar's worth 71.08 US cents. Queensland's weather, scattered showers today for parts of the Channel Country, eastern regions and the adjacent interior. They'll be widespread at times about the Sunshine Coast, mostly fine elsewhere. Brisbane's heading for a top of 22. A similar forecast for tomorrow, Brisbane 12 to 23. A few showers about the southeast on Thursday, partly cloudy for Friday and Saturday. On Moreton Bay, seas around a metre. 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
9: Good afternoon. I hope you're well. This is The World Today. I'm Andy Park, coming to you from Gadigal Land in Sydney. This Tuesday, a deal reached on gambling ad reform with an opt-out register still possible. And who killed Tupac Shakur? The murder trial into the rapper's shooting, 30 years on.
10: After 30 years, I feel like it's more important than ever right now to even be having this conversation and to even want to find some justice for Tupac Shakur.
9: First, though, a bombshell sexual assault allegation involving the Sydney Swans continues to rock the AFL today. Victoria Police are investigating, with high-profile players including Isaac Heaney and Chad Warner linked to the inquiry. There are now questions over whether the AFL should introduce a no-fault stand-down policy similar to that of the NRL. Our reporter Bridget Fitzgerald joins me from Melbourne. Bridget, what is the latest?
11: Andy, what we know at this point is that it's alleged there was an assault at the Pullman Hotel in Melbourne. The Swans Footy Club was staying there after they played against Essendon on Sunday. So police are still investigating this incident. The ABC understands several players, Chad Warner, Isaac Heaney, James Jordan and Riley Bice, are linked to this investigation, but there is no confirmation that they are directly involved. It's understood a fifth player who has been publicly connected to the incident has not spoken to the police. There is an updated statement from Victoria Police today which says that detectives from the Sexual Crimes Squad are investigating a report of sexual assault in East Melbourne on the 17th of August, and that it occurred at this hotel in the early hours of the morning. The statement says that the exact details are yet to be established and that no one has been arrested or formally interviewed. It added that anyone with information should contact Crime Stoppers on 1800 333 000. The AFL has not really made a direct comment except to say that it's aware of the matter that's currently being investigated by police. The club's coach, Dean Cox, briefly addressed media outside Sydney Swans headquarters in Sydney this morning. Here's what he had to say.
12: Yeah, obviously extremely disappointed with what's happened, and understand the questions, and we'll update as we gather more information.
11: Sydney Swans captain Callum Mills was also approached by reporters this morning but repeatedly stated that he could not comment while investigations continue. Victoria's Premier Ben Carroll has also been asked about this morning, and in his comments he says his thoughts are with the alleged victim.
13: This is horrible what has been reported. It is under police investigation, but every young woman, young girl, every female deserves to be treated with respect and to be given the safety that they deserve.
9: That's Victorian Premier Ben Carroll. And Bridge, we obviously know the names of these several players linked to the investigation. The Swans will be playing in the finals. Will those named play or will they have to stand down?
11: That's something we still don't know, Andy. So these allegations are, of course, incredibly serious in their own right, but it's also highly consequential for the club itself. So in a football context, the home and away season is coming to an end. The Sydney Swans are currently second on the ladder. That means they've already secured their place in the finals. They are key premiership contenders. In the NRL, the league has a no-fault stand-down policy. So that means that players that are charged with serious criminal offences are automatically suspended from playing. But the AFL doesn't have such a policy, or it's not a strict policy. It's important to note, again, that no one named or unnamed has been arrested or charged here. But the allegations have ignited some debate as to whether the AFL should have its own policy to fall back on. Several broadcasters and journalists have spoken about this morning, saying it is time for the AFL to have its own no-fault stand-down policy. One of those is sports journalist and author Angela Pippos, who told the ABC this morning the AFL can no longer decide these matters on a case-by-case basis. More broadly, she says that there's a much-needed conversation about AFL culture, in which she says victims or alleged victims are often forgotten.
14: So much of the commentary has been about the players and the timing of this in the lead-up to the finals. And this is really important because sexual assault is a grossly underreported crime in Australia. And the reason why people don't come forward is they know they're going to be hit with a wave of victim-blaming. At the very least, the club should have mentioned that the alleged victim as well.
9: That's sports journalist and author Angela Pippos. Before her, Bridget Fitzgerald in Melbourne. And if you're in an abusive situation or know someone who is, you can call 1-800-RESPECT. That's 1-800-737-732. Labor and the Coalition are closing in on a deal to finally get the federal government's gambling advertising reforms through Parliament. The tentative agreement includes plans for for a one-stop shop to allow Australians to opt out of wagering ads online. For more, I'm joined by political reporter Jack Mackay in Parliament House in Canberra. Jack, how would this opt-out platform actually work?
15: Well, Andy, the finer details are still being ironed out as part of this deal. But if we take a step back for a moment, the government has faced persistent scrutiny over these reforms from anti-gambling advocates who feel this legislation doesn't go far enough. Many of these advocates have called for what is known as an opt-in system. They wanted to ensure Australians could opt into gambling ads on digital and streaming platforms rather than the opt-out model proposed under the existing legislation. Now, as part of this tentative compromise struck between Labor and the coalition, there won't be an opt-in model. They're sticking with the opt-out framework, but they are now proposing to establish a one-stop shop so you can register with the Australian Communications and Media Authority to ensure you aren't showing gambling

0: It has confirmed the gambling industry will have to pay for this platform. And we also heard during a Senate inquiry probe into this legislation claims of drugs and escorts being offered as inducements to gamblers, claims I should note the gambling lobby has denied. But as part of this agreement between Labor and the Coalition, we can now expect to see some movement and some amendments from the government on inducements. It won't be a broader crackdown targeting the likes of bonus bets. Instead, it's understood possible amendments include creating a cooling period that would prevent gambling companies from sending inducements to new accounts, Andy.
1: So how are these proposed reforms being received today, Jack?
0: Yeah, well, the leadership of both parties will have to get the sign-off of their MPs, their caucus or party room, to get this agreement over the line. So it's really crucial over how these MPs are receiving this deal. The Labor caucus has met this morning, and it's understood their MPs have backed this deal. The government is now hoping this legislation will pass the lower house today before heading to the Senate tomorrow. But we're still awaiting to find out if the coalition party room has agreed to these changes. Their MPs have been meeting this morning. The Shadow Health Minister, Anne Rustin, early today expressed optimism that these amendments strike the right balance for the coalition MPs, those wanting stronger action and those who want to protect the sporting and racing industries. One of the biggest proponents of stronger action within the coalition party room is Liberal MP Simon Kennedy. He's told reporters on the way into Parliament today that he's actually quite happy with this deal. He says ultimately the Prime Minister has had to have a backdown on this legislation. Take a listen.
2: In a perfect world, I think with an opt-in, you could get out of all this regulatory complexity, but this is a much improved system to what the Prime Minister has proposed. A far improved system. And the Prime Minister left gaping holes, and it calls into question who drafted that initial legislation. Unlimited gambling ads online. Unlimited.
1: That's Liberal MP Simon Kennedy. Before him, political reporter in Canberra, Jack Mackay. Andy Park with you. 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Just search for The World Today. Well, it was heralded with great fanfare 60 days ago as a major breakthrough in the war between the US, Israel and Iran. But as the memorandum of understanding between the parties officially expires today, Donald Trump is threatening to expand the conflict, saying he's in no rush to make peace. Despite further evidence, his support amongst American voters continues to wane. Nick Grimm has the latest.
3: But first, breaking tonight, President Trump...
4: war by media. Donald Trump again resorting to now familiar rhetoric to threaten a key ally.
5: Good evening, Brett. In an interview with Fox News, President Trump says he's promising to bomb the blank out of Oman if it gets in the way of a peace deal with Iran.
4: The U.S. president later pressed to elaborate when he faced representatives of other media outlets.
6: This morning you said you would bomb the S out of Oman if they got in the way of reopening the Strait of Hormuz. Would you say you're out of patience with Oman, a strategic...
7: No, I don't think they behave very well.
4: Oman, a country that sits on one side of the Strait of Hormuz, triggering the U.S. president's ire by engaging in negotiations with Iran towards the reopening of the strategic waterway. Iranian Foreign Ministry spokesman Esmail Baghaei confirming the two countries had mapped a transit route through the strait and were finalising a joint statement. Donald Trump, in turn, once again suggesting he wants to make it a U.S. territory in the Middle East.
7: Well, I just think it's a great idea, yeah. I mean, we control it. We control it with the blockade. We have a blockade. We control it with a blockade. And I like the idea of declaring it a territory.
6: Why do you do that?
7: We have total control over the strait.
4: And certainly the U.S. naval blockade is making itself felt inside Iran, where residents in the capital Tehran tell of soaring prices and limited supplies of goods. It's getting increasingly worse, this man says. Businesses are becoming significantly weaker. Even the Iranian president has acknowledged the country is feeling the pressure.
8: Previously, we used to bring goods by ship, but now they have to travel the entire route before reaching us. Our income has also decreased. The wheels of the economy have to keep turning.
4: So is the Iranian regime ready to cut a deal? Some observers believe it would be a mistake for Donald Trump to believe they're desperate. Nate Swanson is director and resident senior fellow with the Atlantic Council's Iran Strategy Project, and a former foreign policy advisor to the Trump and Biden administration.

0: demonstrations. He believes Iran still has time up its sleeve.
1: There's no doubt that Iran's economy is under great strain, but I saw an estimate from an Iranian economist that estimated 7 to 9 months. So, you know, that could be the window, but really we don't know. But Iran probably has time on their side regardless.
0: Nevertheless, he argues Iran's leverage over the US president might never be greater than it is right now.
1: Really, it's in Iran's interest to try to negotiate now. I think the president is willing to do a deal that's pretty favorable towards Iran if they were up for it. And I'm not sure after our elections in November whether the administration will want to do significant concessions. So in that case, you could see this dragging out for a long time.
0: And most Americans believe the conflict won't end soon. A Reuters Ipsos poll showing 80% of people there are convinced the war will remain a quagmire for the United States for an extended period.
2: Nick Grimm reporting there. It's been almost 30 years since American rapper Tupac Shakur was gunned down in a drive-by shooting in Las Vegas. After decades of swirling conspiracies, a murder trial is now underway. Opening statements have been delivered, with the prosecution arguing the 1996 killing was an act of revenge, the accused maintaining his innocence. Tanya Dendrinos here.
3: He shaped a generation both in his life and through his death. 25-year-old rap superstar Tupac Shakur was hit in a drive-by shooting on the 7th of September 1996 and died 6 days later. The mysterious circumstances behind his killing, an endless source of speculation. Over the past 3 decades, books have been written and documentaries made with disproved conspiracies he faked his death and may still be alive.
4: The story of Biggie and Tupac is the story of two great friends who had a misunderstanding, a falling out, and became deadly enemies. Their murders were explained as being the result of the rivalry that had grown up between them.
3: But the enduring question of who's responsible for Tupac's death remains unanswered. A trial is now underway in Las Vegas. Dwayne Keefe D. Davis, a former California gang leader, is charged with murder. Prosecutor Binu Palal setting out his case for the jury.
5: Dwayne Davis did not pull the trigger. But what he did do was plan the retaliation for the beating of his nephew. Dwayne Davis made sure that the shooters were armed and ready to execute their revenge.
3: Dwayne Davis has pleaded not guilty. His defense lawyer, Michael Saft, argued the prosecution's case is flawed.
5: Really, at the end of the day, you have to ask yourself if what they're saying is really truth or fiction, fact or fiction. And at the end of all the time you spend together, what you're going to find is that the state cannot prove to you beyond reasonable doubt the claim that Keefe had anything to do with it, first-degree murder with use of deadly weapon.
3: Tupac's death was at the heart of a bitter turf war between street gangs, the Bloods and the Crips, which became embedded in the East Coast versus West Coast rap rivalry. The Crips were associated with the New York-based Bad Boy Records. Dwayne Keefe D. Davis is a former Crips leader, while Tupac was signed to rival Los Angeles-based Death Row Records. When I was young, me and my mama had beef, 17 years old. The murder investigation was revived after a 2019 memoir co-written by Davis called Compton Street Legend. In it, he details his involvement in the 1996 shooting. But since his arrest, he's claimed the statements were false and an attempt to sell books, creating an unusual circumstance where prosecutors will try to convince the jury he was telling the truth. Mama, I reminisce on the stress I caused. Fans hoping for justice gathered at the Las Vegas courthouse to hear the opening arguments.
6: After 30 years, I feel like it's more important than ever right now to even be having this conversation be brought up, for everybody to be focusing on this and to even want to find some justice for Tupac Shakur.
7: The person being accused of everything, you know, he didn't just pull the gun out of his pocket. He got it from somebody, so everybody involved in it, I would like to see all of them go to jail.
3: The trial is expected to last around 4 weeks. If convicted, Dwayne Davis faces life in prison without parole.
2: Tanya Dendrinos reporting there. Well, it's the child of an elderly parent's worst nightmare.
8: Well, many people have been contacting me thanking the ABC.

0: for taking on this particular issue. We've received hundreds of emails over the months on everything to do with aged care.
1: The audio I wanted to bring you was Audrey, who was featured in last night's Four Corners program, which revealed what many aged care funding recipients already know, that the algorithm which can determine their funding and therefore care and well-being can often get it wrong. The algorithm was introduced by the government to ensure consistent funding. It comes amid the revelation that more than 50,000 people who would have previously been on the aged care waiting list have now been removed. Reporter Anne Connolly joined me earlier for more on the fallout from her program. And what has the response across the aged care sector been like?
0: Well, many people have been contacting me thanking the ABC for taking on this particular issue. We've received hundreds of emails over the months on everything to do with aged care, in particular for home care. So we're talking people waiting for assessments, people on the wait list waiting for their funding, people being under assessed by the algorithm, people waiting on equipment and technology because of the other algorithm, which is a priority algorithm. We've heard from Sean Dorney and his wife Pauline, who featured in the program. They'd been waiting 8 months for an assessment. They received a phone call yesterday saying Sean would be assessed tomorrow. So once Sean is reassessed, then hopefully he will get a package and it will be given to him fairly quickly.
1: It must be enormously frustrating for a lot of elderly Australians who feel like the clock is ticking and they need those supports here and now. What's the Ombudsman said, particularly about this algorithm to assess the funding that aged care recipients receive?
0: So the Ombudsman didn't announce a review, but it became known that there was a review happening. It's received about 800 complaints specifically about the algorithm. I believe that they're going to report in November, and it will be a case of whether they're looking directly at how the algorithm is structured and how it works. There's a lot of controversy about the algorithm because of the amount of secrecy around it. The fact that even though consultants were paid to develop a tool, like a questionnaire and an algorithm, that it was taken in-house and it was public servants that actually finalised it. And we know that from our questions to the department that there were no clinicians involved in actually vetting the final product. So whether the Ombudsman goes as far as investigating that, I know some people have written to the National Audit Office about the algorithm, so it will be a case of whether they take that on.
1: I mean, more broadly, where does this leave the government's once-in-a-generation reforms in aged care following those recommendations from the Royal Commission?
0: It will depend on exactly what power the coalition has and crossbenchers if they decide to join forces. Of course, they're only effective in the Senate. So it's a question of, I suppose, whether there's enough public pressure. There's certainly a lot of complaints going to the regulator, going to advocacy organisations. The government must be getting this message pretty clearly. I mean, it has already in the budget committed $18 million to reviewing the tool and the algorithm. So it really is a case of if there's enough political pressure or public pressure, or if the government believes that this is an electoral issue that could damage them, and what the other parties decide to do.
1: That's ABC reporter Anne Connolly there. Well, do you really know how much time on screens your child is having when they're at school? More than 23,000 signatures of parents and teachers are supporting a petition to make primary schools device-free in favour of learning based on books, paper and handwriting. It comes amid the latest disappointing NAPLAN results showing one-third of students fail to meet literacy and numeracy expectations. But as Catherine Gregory reports, some parents say tech education is important and regulated screen time should start in the home.
2: As a high school teacher and parent to primary school aged kids, Stephanie Challis has seen firsthand the impact one-to-one screen devices have on children's learning.
3: When they came into classrooms, we didn't have any evidence about what they would do to learning outcomes. And now that they've been there for so long, we do have that evidence. We know that they don't aid learning outcomes. In many cases, they harm them. And they're also incredibly distracting.
2: She's leading a petition on behalf of parents and teachers demanding the reduced use of iPads, laptops or other internet-connected devices. With more than 23,000 signatures already, the Fewer Screens, More Learning petition also wants education ministers to make primary schools completely free of the one-to-one devices.
3: In high schools, we would like to see the default mode of learning to be books, paper and pen, and one-to-one devices only used rarely and intentionally when there is solid evidence that they improve learning outcomes. And the other thing we're asking for is for generative AI not to be used in a school-based setting.
2: Stephanie Challis says it's now clear that when it comes to learning, these devices hinder development.
3: When you read on a screen, it's much more difficult in terms of comprehension. So I think the figures are around 30% less comprehension reading off a screen. And we're seeing this handwriting really decline, particularly in the older year levels. The other thing that's really hampering students' learning is the distraction.
2: Also behind the petition is the Heads Up Alliance, a community of Australian families banding together to delay social media and smartphones for kids.
4: So the kids don't come home and say, I'm the only kid in the whole world that doesn't have a smartphone.
2: Danielle Archie is the founder and says the group has evolved into advocacy, like pushing to remove phones from schools and now this campaign. But some parents aren't entirely on board, saying children need to be taught how to use devices and also self-regulate their use of them, since we are living in a tech-dominated world.
4: We absolutely understand the importance of digital literacy, but we also need basic literacy. I mean, and the NAPLAN scores a couple of weeks ago showed us far too many students are finishing primary school and not meeting minimum handwriting, reading, basic numeracy standards.
2: Dr. Jo Orlando is a researcher in digital wellbeing at Western Sydney University. She's also not convinced by the movement to significantly reduce screens in schools.
5: What we want to get rid of in classrooms and schools is the types of screen use that really doesn't add value to learning. So there might be kids on their iPad or on their laptops playing games or using technology as a reward for doing good work.
6: What about what teachers are saying they're seeing is that, you know, students are coming into high school not being able to handwrite, not being able to read well.
5: I think we need to be really careful on blaming everything on a screen. Like, I think we need to look at things like what they're learning, how they're learning, the support they're getting for learning, the policies, whether NAPLAN is still relevant or not.
2: In a statement, the Federal Education Minister, Jason Clare, said there's good evidence for a digital detox and the curriculum authorities looking at how the NAPLAN writing test should be done. He added that ministers are also looking at the impact of AI on critical thinking, comprehension and homework.
1: Catherine Gregory reporting there. And that's all from the World Today team this Tuesday. Thanks for your company. Hope you can join me at the same time tomorrow. I'm Andy Park. Have a great afternoon.

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2: You're on 612 ABC Brisbane, 91.7 ABC Gold Coast. I'm Kat Feeney and it's wonderful to be with you. 12:30. I know it's the middle of the day, but I'm going to ask this question anyway. What colour is the street lighting near your place? Think about it. Think about last night. Maybe you were taking the bins out, bringing the dog in from a walk, whatever it was you were doing last night. What colour was coming from the street lighting near your home? Was it a warm light or was it a cool light? Was it yellow, orange or white? Well, tell you what, it'll probably depend exactly on where you live. I mean, if you're in the Sunshine Coast Dark Sky Reservation designation, so around the Mullaney Mapleton area, your street lights are probably quite different to the ones of Brisbane, Logan, Ipswich. And the streetlights that you have today in those areas might be quite different to the ones you might remember from your childhood. But why are some locals in Zilmia campaigning for a change to their street lighting? And are your streetlights really keeping you up at night? More on that in a moment. Plus, out with the dairy farms, in with degustation restaurants. How the back hills of Gympie are undergoing a gourmet renaissance. What'll it cost you to dine at one of Australia's best destination restaurants? And the new trailer for the Bluey movie has been released. But why are fans divided over the way that Bluey and Bingo look? More on that to come. Marvellous music too. Starting with Mr. Mister, this is Kiri, 612 ABC Brisbane and Gold Coast. I'm Kat. Hello.

0: I tried to remain seated while that song was playing. I tried to maintain decorum, but that's all gone out the window now. Kiri, Mr. Mister, I'm on my feet. I'm tapping my toes. I hope you're enjoying your Tuesday afternoon too on 612 ABC Brisbane, 91.7 ABC Gold Coast. My name is Kat Feeney. In a moment, producer Jay Bowman's going to take you through the affordable fuel stops in southeast Queensland where you can fill up the tank without breaking the bank. Well, just breaking it less than you would if you weren't filling up at the affordable spots, at least. The other thing I want to talk with you about requires this kind of music. Hang on. I could probably do it in a posh voice too, shall I? Brisbane has missed out on being the latest royal baby name. That honour has gone to the capital of South Australia, Adelaide. The city, named after the wife of King William IV, a somewhat tragic royal figure, by the way, a woman who married a man 27 years her senior, one who had scores of illegitimate children but needed an heir. Sadly for Adelaide, that didn't happen. She had no surviving children, and that's kind of how Queen Victoria came about, leading eventually to the royal family that still sits on the throne of England today. Yes, King Charles III is Queen Victoria's great-great-great-grandson on both his mother's and father's sides. Anyhow, Adelaide Elizabeth Anina Brooksbank is the name of King Charles's great niece, I think, because it's his niece who's had the baby. So is that the great niece? Anyway, I don't know. If you know what the relation is, 1300 222 612. Like, what do you call the child of your niece? What is that? Is that a great niece? You tell me. The other thing I want to talk with you about, though, is the name. So Adelaide, the city. Adelaide, the street in Brisbane. These are place names that have been derived from a person, right? So there was a person that gave rise to the place name. My question is, do you know a person who was named after a place, right? Someone who went to Billowheeler and thought, yep, that's it, baby Billow, that's the one for me. You know what I mean? Come on. 1300 222 612 is my phone number. That's 1300 222 612. Places are often named after people, but what about when a person is named after a place?
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2: Good afternoon, Jay here with the cheapest petrol across Brisbane and the Gold Coast. Prices are still hovering around the $2 mark, but are on the way down. For unleaded fuel, the cheapest in Brisbane's north side is 1.94 cents per litre in Red Hill, and there's 1.95 in Deegan and Sandgate. On the south side, 1.86 in Annerley, Maruka and Rocklea. In East Brisbane, the cheapest is 1.88 in Tingalpa. On the Bayside, 1.94 in Wakerley. In the western suburbs, 1.92 in Sherwood, Oxley and Durack. For Ipswich, 1.95 in Silkstone. For Logan, 1.86 in Marsden Park and Waterford West. On the Gold Coast, 1.89 in Bigra Waters and Labrador. And for diesel fuel, the cheapest on Brisbane's north side is 2.37 in Red Hill and Sandgate. On the south side, 2.27 in Rocklea. And for the Gold Coast, the cheapest diesel is 2.33 in Southport.
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0: You're on 612 ABC Brisbane, 91.7 ABC Gold Coast. And I'd like to welcome you to your Good Word panel this Tuesday afternoon. Joining you in studio, hello, Nick Earls, author.
3: No, you can call me Arthur if you like. People usually call me Chris, but author is fine.
0: Yeah, you get Chris as a coffee name, which is weird from Nick. I don't understand that. Also with you, artist Charlie Burrows. Hello, Charlie. Hang on. I was confused because you were sitting down and then we were standing and I wasn't sure if you wanted to put the desk down. Are you happy to stand?
4: I'm happy to stand.
0: All right, we're standing.
4: Very small and then very tall.
0: Okay. All right, because I do have buttons before me, many buttons that do all sorts of things, including raising and lowering the desk on cue. But we're all standing. Good, let's proceed. Nick Charlie, what colour are the streetlights out the front of your place?
3: Okay, I'm going to guess they're cool white.
0: Cool white.
3: That's what I'm going to guess.
0: Yeah?
3: I don't think they're warm white and I don't think they're daylight, which I believe are the three settings.
0: Okay.
3: I only learnt that today.
0: Is there a dimmer switch on your streetlights? How cool would that be?
3: If there was, they wouldn't give it to me.
0: No. Yeah, okay. We're going to come back to you because you are the lighting guy at your house.
3: I am the lighting guy.
0: Some people are IT support. Some people are the yard people. You're the lighting guy.
3: I am.
0: Okay. Charlie Burrows, what colour are the streetlights at your place?
4: Mine, I actually think I lucked out. I think mine is still warm and moody because I often go and sit under one of my streetlights.
0: Okay.
4: I've got like a local cat that likes to come and chill with me. So we'll go and meet up after dark and sit under the moody, moody old light.
0: Okay. So but a yellow warm or an orange?
4: Like a, it's warm. Very, I think in my mind, it's very cinematic. I feel like I'm always in a mood and sitting under the.
0: So you like your streetlights. Okay. Well, let me read to you some interesting lines from a petition, Brisbane City Council at the moment, from Rupert Ross at Zilmia. The current rollout of LED streetlights across Brisbane is unsatisfactory. It causes light pollution, it harms wildlife, disturbs residents' sleep, and fundamentally changes the visual aesthetic of our city. We acknowledge the reasons provided by the rollout plan are legitimate, such as greater visibility, significantly lower power costs. However, the colour temperature of these LED lights is an issue, one that can be resolved without the loss of benefits outlined. Now, Rupert goes on to talk about the different kinds of colour temperatures you might be able to achieve, from cool white to warm white, and how it all works from an electrical point of view. But it made me stop and think about how street lighting has changed over not that much time. I mean, from the old days when you had lamp posts and someone running around lighting the lamp post, to today where you've got LED lighting, and in some jurisdictions that are part of the Dark Sky Reserve program, street lighting that is sort of shielded and is supposed to be as dark but light as possible. Now, Nick Earls, as the lighting guy at your house, what do you make of the street lighting of Southeast Queensland? First off, is it satisfactory to you?
3: I think the petition makes a point that we should consider seriously. And I think there are, it should be horses for courses. We should have lighting that fits the environment and the needs of the place. We shouldn't compromise safety.
0: Mm-hmm.
3: I've read a report this morning from a group called Ironbark Sustainability, who said that $4,000 for high speed roads or shopping strips was appropriate, and that is the cool white light, which includes some blue light. But for suburban streets, we could go $3,000, which doesn't include the blue light. And the blue light's quite important, because I only know this from an assignment my son did in psychology earlier this year, where it looked at blue light from devices at bedtime and how much it interferes with your sleep. So if you keep it down to 3,000, you're not getting that blue light, and it's not going to interfere with people's sleep as much. So I think the petitioner is making a very good point.
0: Okay, is there a case to be made to change the colour of the street lights in your suburb?
3: And just in suburban streets, not in high traffic streets, not in high speed streets. And of course, the technology we've got allows for that variability. It's not someone lighting a lamp. We can actually make it suit the environment that it's in.
0: 1300 222 612 is the phone number. Have you noticed the bright white LED street lights going in near your place? Do you wish for the older days of the warmer, slightly softer golden streetlight? 1300 222 612 is the phone number. And you can text as well on 0467 922 612. The petition comes from Zilmere. It has 6 signatures. It's before the Brisbane City Council at the moment. Charlie Burrows, what do you think about this idea?
4: Got to pump those numbers up. Those are rookie numbers. Come on. 6 signatures. Guys, lighting is everything. Lighting is everything. If you're a woman, you know lighting is everything. God.
0: Are you the type to use the big lights or the lamps inside your house, Charlie Burrows?
4: Lamps, lighting, very essential. I also have like a cheeky red light for special occasions, Kat.
0: Well, that's interesting you mention that, because in some parts of the world, red lights are used because they have the least negative effect on nocturnal wildlife.
3: So your cheeky red light is very bat friendly, though that may not have been what you had in mind.
4: I mean, I
3: good
4: think
3: for you.
4: I am a creature of the night, so I think that does, this checks out.
3: I love the red light.
0: Yeah, she actually is a nocturnal night. Creature. But okay, so let's think about that. If we are going, well, public lighting has a job to do. It's got to keep the streets lit and safe.
4: Yes.
0: So you have to be able to see what's around you. It also shouldn't interfere with the sleep cycles of residents, ideally. And it shouldn't interfere with wildlife. Nichols, do you think we need to consider the lighting on that ground a little bit more in Brisbane?
3: I think we do, but I think we've also got to make sure that things are safe, because if you, ideally for wildlife, you're looking at red light apparently, and there's a suburb of Copenhagen, I think, that's introduced this over some pedestrian paths, not roads. So the red light that they use there is enough for people to be able to have the visibility they need at night, but doesn't interfere with the animals at all. But I'm not sure that that would be safe enough for driving at 50 kilometres an hour on a suburban street.
0: Well, speaking of driving and safe lights, how painful

0: are those new lights on some of the cars that are getting
1: painful,
0: around these
1: very
0: days?
1: Very painful. That's just the LED lights that just smash you in the retinas.
0: Who thought that was a good idea?
1: Yeah, that's it. And I've just got this flare in my face and I think, how am I going to drive for the next few seconds until my eyes readjust? Our eyes were not built for the blaze of LED lighting from a new car.
0: Never mind the fact that some of the drivers forget that you don't drive with your high beams on the whole time when you're in a regional or remote road in southeast Queensland, Charles. We turn them on and then we turn them off and then we turn them on again and off again.
1: Yeah.
2: I just feel like, you know, they're not clapper lights. We need to just calm down, make a decision.
0: Charlie, yes. You're an artist. As you said, lighting is everything. We're talking here about lighting in a public setting. And there's so much to think about it now that I stop and think about it. Whether you're thinking, oh, what effect is it having on people? What effect is it having on animals? But as an artist, from a mood perspective, there would be some idea that you could try and affect a better mood amongst the public if you picked a better colour of light.
2: I just think, you know, we've got all of these issues at the moment with loneliness and intimacy and low lighting, meeting someone out at night and then walking them home. And where's the opportunity if all the ugly lights are on all the time to have like a meet cute or a moment with someone?
0: Okay.
2: I think there's something to be said for the old world elegance of like that dim kind of moment.
0: Fascinating. You know what else is interesting about lighting in the greater Brisbane region is not only do we have the street lights, public street lights, we're starting to get the public fairy light displays.
2: Yeah. Mm.
0: Now, if you're looking at a romantic experience down at QUT where those marvellous fig trees are near the Riverside Expressway, have you seen them lit up at night time?
1: No.
0: Oh my goodness, it's a fairy wonderland down there. It's a sparkly, twinkly fairy wonderland. Do we also need to consider when it comes to spending public money on public lighting about the magic of lighting? I'm hearing you on the safety, Nichols, and I think we all agree that safety is important. But what about the magic of the moment? Charlie's point?
2: I think that so much, like the design over the last 100 years has just shifted from being something like an opportunity to express and create to just purely functional. And I think we've lost some of the magic of just walking around the world and turning a corner and being able to have something that feels like an enchanting kind of moment. And I think lighting, you know, it plays a big factor into how we actually interact with other people, what it means to be seen, literally.
0: Wow.
1: Well, I think it's creating an opportunity, the way that it's used on trees now, wrapped around trees. Mm-hmm. And each time I see that, it can be really striking. And I just tell myself, that's not sucking power out of the grid. They've got a little solar panel there that soaked up all the sun during the day, and that's what's lighting it. I think that's the case. And I think there's a lot of space for that in our lives, and presumably that's not interfering with wildlife to too great a degree. But we've also got lighting at home and the settings we can have there. It's not the same as when you used to stick a 60-watt bulb into the socket and then you got one predictable kind of lighting. It was only after changing several new downlights that I realized that you could actually adjust the settings, and I always forget to. But it's a complicated process. It's like a light now is an appliance. It's not just a light bulb. And you've got to get up there. You've got to pull the thing out a little bit. You've got to get those levers that are holding it in place. You've got to pull them down. Then you've got to pull out about a meter of flex. You've got to disconnect that, and you've got to stop the thing jumping back into the ceiling. You've got to connect the new thing in. And so every time I forget to set it for warm white, and it goes in with the default setting, which is cool white. And then we switch the lights on, and it just for a second feels like a victory. And then I go, forgot again.
0: Warm.
1: And we've got the cool white light. But because it's such a pain to do it, everyone else is so grateful they don't have to do it. They go, everything's fine. We'll just live with that.
0: Does anyone really want cool white light? That's the question. I always pick the warm golden light. But hey, you do you. And do you think that we need to reconsider the street lighting of southeast Queensland? I'd love to hear from you. 1300 222 612 is my phone number. My name is Kat Finney. You're with artist Charlie Burrows, author Nick Earls. This is your Good Word panel on 612 ABC Brisbane, 91.7 ABC Gold Coast, and you can text too on 0467 922 612. In a moment, the brand new Bluey movie trailer has dropped, but it's divided fans. Why? And will you be rushing to see the film with your family? That's next.
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0: 10 minutes to one, news at 1 o'clock. A 30-second teaser trailer for the Bluey movie's been released, and it shows sisters Bluey and Bingo playing a game of Keepy Uppy.
8: Don't let it touch the ground!
0: Very exciting. The snippet also revealed a major departure from the television show, a bold 3D animation style seemingly upsetting scores of fans. Charlie Burrows, artist, Nick Earls, author, what do you think of the new Bluey movie trailer?
2: Oh, it's a real bummer.
0: Whoa, why a bummer?
2: Oh, man, I just feel like it's such homogenized nonsense. Like, it just feeling like the whole point of Bluey, or part of it, part of the appeal and the charm, is that it's actually 2D animation, you know? My sister is an animator and an artist as well, and we were discussing this the other day. It's just kind of like a dying art form, and I think this is, I don't know, just the way that it can be geared up to be mass-produced and, you know, the IP exploited and all these different, like, it's easier to do something in 3D than it is to do something in 2D.
0: Is that so?
2: Yeah, I think it's just, you know, you can rig things up a little bit differently to make the process a little bit faster. And I think with the introduction of AI as well, I'm sure that would be, you wouldn't know, I don't know if it would be fully disclosed, but I can imagine that that would be incorporated into how this is all coming about.
0: So you would have liked to see the Bluey movie retain the 2D animation style of the Bluey TV show.
2: Absolutely.
0: Right. Nichols, what was your reaction when you saw the teaser trailer?
1: Okay, this is where I have to admit that I didn't actually notice that.
0: Oh, whoa.
2: Really?
1: Yeah. So what we have to factor in here is that I'm like more than half a century outside the Bluey demographic. And I have a son who's too old to be in the Bluey demographic as well. So I don't have anyone close to, so I haven't watched any Bluey. I'm fully aware Bluey, the incredibly successful international phenomenon, and very excited that it's come out of Brisbane. And so far, what I've seen is anytime it evolves in some way, they seem to make it work really well. So we've only seen 30 seconds of this. I want to see what it's like when they do the whole thing. So I had no idea it was Charlie who made me aware that they'd gone to 3D. It looked like the same Bluey things that I'd seen before, but of course it's not. And then other than that, I was going, well, one of those is Bluey and one of those is another character. And I've done that thing with the balloon a lot.
0: Keepy Uppy.
1: Yeah, Keepy Uppy.
0: It's not just an Aussie thing, is it? No.
1: Well, so as far as I understand it, the term is now internationalizing, maybe because of Bluey.
0: Right.
1: I don't think it's a term that was in use in America. It was in use in my childhood in Northern Ireland when we would use a soccer ball with that. That was called Keepy Uppy. And so I think it might be English originally, but I think if it goes global, we owe that to Bluey. And I think it's, you know, it's a great, you've got a balloon inside and it's a rainy day and you're in the house, you know, what a great use of a balloon.
0: Staying with the idea of Bluey taking things global, things that we are familiar with in our backyard here in the broader Brisbane area, because of course Bluey, the Blue Heeler families, Bluey comes from a little house that is kind of in Brisbane. The whole concept was generated in Brisbane. Ludo Studios, who animate, it's a Brisbane story. It's Brisbane. And this Disney movie is going to take Bluey global in a way that the TV show kind of has, but this will be bigger, you would think. And as you've said, Charlie, the animation style is very different. What that means is all of the Brisbane landmarks that we see animated 2D in the Bluey TV shows will be 3D-ified for the Bluey movie. I wonder what landmarks will feature in the movie, and will they depict them Will they look good? I don't know.
2: Will the eye look as good in 3D?
0: I wonder. I wonder. I mean, Nikos, did you realise this? That the Bluey TV series features prominent Brisbane landmarks in every other episode, right?
1: Okay,
0: down
1: to
0: the charming tin and timber house.
1: Yes, I've
0: that
1: seen
0: Bluey
1: the
0: lives in.
1: Of the house, yes. And it'll be interesting to see if this can make Bluey bigger, because Bluey is the biggest already. I mean, there's nothing streamed more than Bluey in the US. It's like billions and billions of minutes of viewing each year. It's just amazing how that's broken through internationally. And I think, what I'm hoping is that it's still the same creative team who are making it. And the spirit of Bluey is in the characters and in the way they tell the story. And I hope those things will come through intact. And in that case, it could be a really good thing. I think, obviously, there's some pushback with the move to 3D. And I now have some understanding of that. What I'm hoping is that the spirit of the thing will still be the same, because it's the same people making it who've made it work really well so far.
0: Nick Earls, author. Look for his books at your local library, better yet, local bookstore. Charlie Burrows, local artist. Where can we look for your work right now in the greater Brisbane area?
2: I've actually got a show coming up in October. It's Love Letters Live. So it's artists and storytellers sharing letters to people who've changed their life in a positive way. You're very welcome to come.
0: That sounds lovely, Charlie. I'm Kat Feeney. This is 612 ABC Brisbane and Gold Coast. Sorry from the Easy Beats.

0: Story from the Easy Beats. You're hearing it on 612 ABC Brisbane, 91.7 ABC Gold Coast. My name is Kat Beeney. Good to be with you this afternoon. Just ahead in the 1 o'clock edition of your ABC News with Michael Bausch, Queensland's corruption watchdog has raised the alarm over workplace practices in the state's police force. You'll hear the details with Bausche directly. And then after the 1 o'clock news, are you using the bus network more to get out and about on a Friday or Saturday night? If so, how good is the standard of behaviour you see?
1: Everything Brisbane.
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4: ABC News, good afternoon. I'm Michael Bausch. Queensland's corruption watchdog says the police service is failing to sack or discipline officers who commit crimes. An apparent legal loophole lets them avoid workplace punishment if a judge spares them a recorded conviction. But Triple C Chairman Bruce Barber says he believes that's a misinterpretation. He says there are ramifications for the police service and the public.
5: Sanctions that might be imposed or an appropriate outcome may not absolutely be able to be assured in particular cases. We see that as presenting an enormous risk, not only to QPS, but also to the community.
4: Queensland police say a lengthy and complex investigation has led to murder charges against two people. A 52-year-old man and a 45-year-old woman were arrested after human remains were found buried at a Bethania property south of Brisbane yesterday. The breakthrough follows a four-year search for 46-year-old Chad Bishop, who was reported missing in 2022. Detective Inspector Ian Galpin says the site is still being processed.
6: Police executed a crime scene warrant at that Bethania address and conducted a search of the backyard. As a result, police located a box in what I will call a shallow grave, and within that box, police located human remains.
4: Jetstar workers say they're facing serious work-related health risks and need much stronger safety protections. It comes amid a union push for a better pay deal, as Bronwyn Herbert reports.
7: A union survey found more than half of Jetstar's airport operations staff reported symptoms linked to heat exposure at work, while almost 6 in 10 said they'd felt pressured to continue working in extreme temperatures. One worker told the ABC she became physically ill after working on the tarmac while pregnant. The union wants mandatory paid breaks during extreme heat written into the next enterprise agreement. Jetstar says it has a range of policies and procedures in place to support employees working in challenging conditions and regularly reviews them with workers and unions.
4: The Nationals say the coalition will soon reveal its strategy to tackle skyrocketing tobacco taxes and black markets. It follows a push by One Nation to slash cigarette duties by 75% to help shut down criminal rings. Nationals leader Matt Canavan says he's willing to negotiate tax relief, but he says he remains highly critical of rival minor party blueprints, which he's described as thought bubbles.
8: Bubbles are fascinating, but they eventually pop. They don't last. And what we will do as the Liberal and Nationals Party is come forward with a policy on vaping, on excise, on all these policy areas that lasts, that has been duly considered.
4: Overseas, diplomatic talks between the US and Iran have collapsed after a critical 60-day peace deadline expired without an agreement. Sarah Amir has this report.
9: When it was first signed in June, both Washington and Tehran hailed their memorandum of understanding as a path towards a final agreement. But both sides have violated multiple clauses of the 14-point plan since then. US President Donald Trump has again threatened to bomb Oman if it blocks American efforts to take control of the Strait of Hormuz, while Iran has signalled it could shift to a more aggressive military stance. Almost 6 months into the war that the US and Israel launched in February, there's no sign either side is moving towards ending the conflict.
4: to sport and state of origin is packing its bags for New Zealand for the very first time. Eden Park in Auckland has been locked in for Game 2 of next year's series on June 16. ARL Commission Chairman Peter Vlandy says the match will anchor a week-long fan festival. It's the first international trip for the showcase event since California hosted an exhibition match nearly 40 years ago. The weather for Queensland: scattered showers expected today for parts of the Channel Country, as well as eastern regions and the adjacent interior. They'll be widespread at times about the Sunshine Coast. Mostly fine elsewhere, a similar forecast for tomorrow. Brisbane's temperature range 12 to 23, Ipswich 7 to 23, the Sunshine Coast 13 to 21, and on the Gold Coast 12 to 21. For more news, head to news.abc.net.au.
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0: 5 minutes past one. When you are heading out for a Friday or Saturday night, are you using public transport? Are you using the bus? Brisbane's Lord Mayor is spruiking improved patronage rates on buses during party hours as a sign that people are ditching rideshares for 50-cent fares. You'll hear shortly what the data reveals and why passenger behaviour on public transport is back in focus.
11: For us with young kids, it was just quite confronting. There's a few revellers who had, you know, had perhaps celebrated a little too hard.
12: Yeah.
11: And just difficult to distance them from those sorts of, you know, those sorts of footy fans when the train is just absolutely packed. It was quite confronting.
0: 612 ABC Brisbane listener Carly from Kedron speaking with Craig and Loretta on breakfast about some of the bad behaviour she's observed on public transport. So what are the standards and how can we set them? Plus, no children allowed and all food cooked over wood fire. Embers, the restaurant 2 hours north of Brisbane that's been named the best destination dining in the country. And services held around Australia today to mark the 60th anniversary of the Battle of Long Tan, the nation's deadliest conflict during the Vietnam War. But it's the phone call that came through to the 612 ABC Brisbane breakfast show this morning that will send a shiver down your spine, one that reveals the reality so many families still live with today.
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0: Kat comes from Catherine. I got Catherine because Mum just liked the name. That was it. Just liked the sound of it. And so I bear the name Catherine. I'm wondering whether you have a story about how you got your name or if you know someone who has a name that actually comes from a place. Quite often you'll hear of places being named after people. But what about people being named after places? I'm wondering about this today after it was revealed the latest royal baby has the name Adelaide in honour of the Queen that gave South Australia its capital city name. Jenny, you're driving in Kangaroo Point. You know someone who was named after a place, do you? Hello.
13: Hello, how are you, Kat?
0: Good, thanks.
13: My father-in-law, who sadly I never met, was the fifth of seven children, and when he was born, they knew he was going to be called Wallace, and the nurse said, oh, what's the middle name? And he said, well, where did you come from? And she said, Atherton. So there you go. Wallace Atherton it is.
0: That actually sounds really impressive too, doesn't it, Jenny?
13: Yeah, Wallace. I like it, actually.
0: Atherton. Because you hear of people being named Sydney. I've heard of a few Sydneys, though I've never met a Sydney in my life.
13: I've met a Sydney girl. Yeah.
0: Oh, you have? And do you know whether that was for the city or just because they liked the sound of it?
13: Yeah. I know, there was a player, I thought it was a rugby player, but I've looked it up since I rang you, who's named his daughter, middle name Sydney Cricket Ground, when she was born. And as I say, I've looked it up and it says it's Brian Lara, the West Indian cricketer, but I firmly remember it being a Fijian-born wallaby. Oh. But Nonetheless, apparently there's a little girl out there with the middle name Sydney Cricket Ground.
0: Very interesting, Jenny. Thank you very much. 1300 222 612 is the phone number. Have you got a story about a person's name that's also a place name? And what came first, the place or the person? Well, hi to Alan at Biwa. You say Florence Nightingale was born in Florence, Italy, and was named after that city. Alan, thank you. And Deb on the Gold Coast. Hey, Deb, you say that when you moved out from the United Kingdom, your parents bought a home in a street named Deborah Avenue in Boronia, Victoria. Were you named after the street, Deb, or were you there already? Let me know. You can text or telephone. Text me on 0467 922 612. You can telephone on 1300 222 612. I'm Kat. This is Summertime from the Sundays. I love this song and spending time with you. Thank you for your company.

0: Sundays, summertime on 612. ABC Brisbane, 91.7 ABC Gold Coast. My name is Kat Feeney. Bring on the summertime. I'm so here for spring. Oh, it's all happening. It's very exciting. Look, it's a Tuesday afternoon and in a tick, we're going to talk about the hills behind Gympie. How much do you know about what's happening in them there hills? Well, did you know there's actually a foodie revolution going on? Next, why old dairy country could be on track to be Australia's newest dining destination. Stand by for more.
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0: It's a quarter past one. Apparently, there is truth to the idea that there is a person on this planet right now with the name Sydney Cricket Ground as part of their name. And I'm really interested in place names that gave rise to people's names today, partly because the latest royal baby has the name Adelaide, a place name. But of course, Adelaide came from a person originally. Adelaide, who was a queen. Lisa in New Farm, you've got a little girl, or she might be a grown lady now, is she? Hi, Lisa. Hello,
2: how are you? Yes, she's 20, so it's a while ago now, but Sienna, I called her, just one N, not like, so Sienna in Italy.
0: Oh, yes. Wow. Okay, so tell me, what was the story? Have you been to Sienna in Italy?
2: Right. But I wasn't there during the conception or anything. So, yes. So, it was before that.
0: Okay.
2: And also my sister, her first ever lipstick that she got was called Sienna. So it was kind of between those two. Yeah. But it was one of those names that it wasn't very popular, and now it's very popular.
0: Now everyone's doing it. Now you started something, Lisa.
2: I think I did.
0: Has your Sienna been to Sienna?
2: Not yet.
0: But it
2: not yet.
0: Sounds
2: she's
0: like
2: going.
0: She intends to.
2: Yes.
0: Oh, very
2: she
0: cool.
2: Definitely intends to.
0: Very cool.
2: Excellent.
0: Okay, Lisa, thank you. Lisa's at New Farm. You're on 612 ABC Brisbane, 91.7 ABC Gold Coast. Do you have a story of a person's name that's a place name? What came first, the person or the place? 1300 222 612 is the number. And have you ever met anyone named Brisbane? Oh, I wonder.
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0: All right, a couple of generations ago, this would have been a sound familiar to families in the Kinkin area. Kinkin is a rural town and locality in the Shire of Noosa, in the hills behind Gympie, just north of Nambour. After timber getters cleared a lot of the land, dairy farmers moved in. But the big dairies in the area closed about a decade ago, leaving the Kinkin region open to new opportunities. And your next guest knows a little bit about what the future might be. Oscar Holgado. Hello.
4: Hey, how are you doing?
0: Very well. You're the head chef at a place called Woodshed.
4: The Woodshed and, yeah, the Kinkin Hotel as well, yeah.
0: So you mentioned the Kinkin Hotel, which itself is more than 100 years old. Your restaurant is not in the hotel exactly. It's in the old agricultural shed. Is that right?
4: That's correct, yeah, in the back garden. We've got beautiful grounds there. We converted the old shed into a pretty nice restaurant.
0: A pretty nice restaurant. Your new restaurant, New Wish,

0: has just been named one of the best destination restaurants in the entire country by Gourmet Traveller. Now, that's a bit of a deal. Oscar, congratulations.
1: Thank you very much. Thank you.
0: Tell me about your restaurant. What is it that's so good about your place that has Gourmet Traveller excited?
1: I think it's a true representation of all the good things and good people of Kinkin and the wider area. You know, there's so much good produce and farmers out there that we've been really lucky that we've been able to sort of tap into that and makes our job very easy, really. We just sort of do a little bit of cooking to those wonderful produce and pop it on a plate and there we are. That's what we do.
0: I like to think of the dairy farmers of a couple of generations ago and whether they might have ever imagined that in a agricultural shed attached to an old pub would be a restaurant that's run by someone like you who's trained with Michelin-starred chefs in restaurants around the world. You're a degustation restaurant. No children under the age of 14 allowed. It's a very Epicurean experience, not something that people would have expected for Kinkin not that long ago, Oscar.
1: Yeah, well, I think we've got the hotel there as well that sort of is more traditional in the sense where it's sort of simple, simple food done well. But then in the back, in the back garden, in the woodshed, in the restaurant, we had this opportunity to sort of, bring people out to Kinkin and give them something to come for and something that is more than just dinner. You know, it's a time to sort of slow down, relax and settle in for an evening of food, wine and good conversation. So, that was the idea.
0: 7 courses, set menu, and pretty well everything cooked over wood-fired embers, Oscar.
1: Mm-hmm. That's exactly correct. So, everything is, like you said, cooked over wood fire, using sort of local timber. You can't beat anything cooked over fire. It's so delicious.
0: Oscar Holgado with you, the head chef at Woodshed in Kinkin. I'm Kat Venny on 612 ABC Brisbane, ABC Gold Coast. Kinkin just behind Gympie, kind of between Gympie and Noosa, really,
1: yeah,
0: Oscar.
1: Yeah.
0: And a place that you are now very well familiar with, but you probably wouldn't have been able to point to on a map when you were mixing it with the best chefs in the UK.
1: Correct, yeah.
0: how do you find living in Kinkin and southeast Queensland? What do you make of it?
1: Oh, it's beautiful. It's, every morning we're lucky enough to wake up to sort of the rolling sort of green hills in Kinkin and amazing local community there as well that have sort of, got behind us and everything we're doing there. And, it's surrounded by amazing produce, close to the beach, but still tucked away. So, you don't have to sort of battle down Hastings Street. When the masses are there, it's a pretty idyllic place to live. And, I'm very thankful that we can live and work where we do.
0: Quite different to London.
1: Yes. Sea change from London.
0: Tree change, more like. Tell me, given your international experience and here you are, I know you've worked in other restaurants in Australia. This isn't your first Aussie kitchen, Oscar. But what excites you about Australian cuisine, about Queensland cuisine? What do you think really sets us apart from other foodie destinations on the planet?
1: I think that obviously being a relatively new country, you've got a lot of influence from all over the world, people that have sort of migrated here to sort of settle in here. And Australia's, I'm speaking as a sort of a migrant myself, Australia's sort of dining to me, it's a melting pot of all of those things. Great produce being grown up by here, by, people that have a wealth of experience from all walks of life. And I think Australian cuisine sort of embraces that, and that's very exciting for me.
0: It might be because the Ekka's just come and gone, Oscar, but I'm feeling very country connected at the moment. And obviously your restaurant works with the paddock to plate principle, and it's situated in an area that, through dairy farming, fed families for quite a while in Queensland. Is it the connection to land that defines Australian diners and sets our appetite, Oscar?
1: I think that's definitely becoming more and more apparent, for sure. I think that that is, that connection to land, especially where we are, is majorly important. Yeah, I know the dairy industry in Kinkin has sort of since moved on, but there are still so many people that are, that is their day to day. They either rear cattle, or they're rearing pigs, or they're growing vegetables. It's still, still very much alive there. And we're so lucky to sort of be able to sort of showcase and champion that.
0: Well, congratulations on the gong, Oscar, and looking forward to finding out what's next in your adventures. But right now, found at the Woodshed, Kinkin, head chef and gourmet traveller's destination restaurant of the year. Again, well done, Oscar Holgado.
1: Thank you so much.
0: On 612 ABC Brisbane, ABC Gold Coast, I'm Kat Feeney, and it's nearly 25 minutes past one.
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0: Today marks 60 years since the Battle of Long Tan. In a rubber plantation all those years ago, Australian soldiers fought one of their fiercest battles of war as the men of Delta Company 6RAR faced off against thousands of enemy soldiers. By day's end, 17 of our own were killed in action, a further 25 were wounded. Almost 60,000 Australians fought during that decades-long conflict, with 524 paying the ultimate price. But while thousands more left the battlefield, they didn't leave the war, and the fight for veterans' rights continues today. On 612 ABC Brisbane's breakfast program, Loretta Ryan and Bill McDonald spoke with listener Georgina from Mitchelton, who opened up about the secrecy that surrounded and shrouded her father's service.
3: Yeah, my dad was a Vietnam vet. As a kid, we were told not to tell anybody or anything. But on a adventure down to Melbourne, we went for a drive down and just happened to stop in Seymour. I'd always heard about Pucca and Seymour from my mum and dad, because that's where Dad was stationed when he was in Vietnam. And there is a massive memorial walk there. It is huge. They have tanks and helicopters, but they have a plaque with all of the names of the Vietnam vets on it. And we spent a couple of hours walking along it, finding my dad's name, my uncle's names, names of friends, dads, and it was amazing. So,
4: and Georgina, you mentioned at the start that you were told as kids not to say that your dad was a Vietnam vet. Who told you that? What happened?
3: It was just a thing in the house. You just didn't tell Dad, anybody, that that's where Dad had been. So, and I grew up in Mitchelton, so we live right next door to Onogra, the army barracks, and there was army kids with us. You know, a Chinook's dropped into the playground when I was a kid. Someone's dad actually flew a Chinook and parked it in the playground. But you just didn't tell people. You didn't tell anybody that that's where he was. And my granddad was a World War II vet. My great-grandfather, he was an Anzac. He fought in Somme. So, yeah, I come from a long line of them, but you just didn't tell anybody. It wasn't until we had my son that he'd become interested in the army, and Dad become interested in, he never really talked about it.
4: How was he? Like, how did he cope when he was home?
3: He didn't. No. And looking back now, we lost Dad just before COVID. Looking back now, I know a lot of coping mechanisms that he had. A lot of PTSD and a lot of things. When he went for a gold card and his pension and things like that, I had to get him to sit down and actually write down things about what had actually happened. That was very hard for him to actually just sit and talk about it, because it wasn't talked about. They didn't have any sort of
4: help,
3: coping or any. No, God, no.
5: Well, I had the wonderful opportunity to speak to, it was a legendary Long Tan veteran, Lieutenant Colonel Harry Smith, who died, I think, in 2023, age 90. And he told some amazing stories about what they endured over there. I guess your dad would have had similar recollections.
3: Yeah, absolutely. And it's funny, because my uncles were in the Navy, so they had different ones. So, and one of them is recognised and one isn't, because one sat 12 miles out, the other one sat on the other side of his boat 13 miles out. So he never got any of the service pensions. He was there. He went over. He walked around on the thing. They played football against each other. They told stories about that. But because one was outside the limit and the other one wasn't, one got the pension and one didn't. And one's on the memorial and one isn't.
4: Wow.
3: There you go. Yeah, gosh. I know, right?
4: Yeah. And as a family, it must hurt you too when you see what they've been through and how they were treated.
3: Yeah, oh, absolutely. Totally. Yeah. And I never really understood it even as a child, because you could tell people that my granddad had gone, but not so much that dad had.
4: Yeah.
3: So.
4: And how will you be remembering Vietnam Veterans Day today?
3: Just thinking of dad. Yeah.
4: Well, Georgina, remarkable what you've told us, your whole family. We just thank your dad for his service.
5: Thank your family for the service. Yeah. There's a long line of service for the nation there.
4: After all these years, we finally say thank you, Georgina. I hope he can feel it somewhere where he is.
3: Absolutely.
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1: Scattered showers in eastern Queensland, widespread at times about the Sunshine Coast. A couple of isolated thunderstorms southwest of Windora to Cunnamulla. Cloudy elsewhere. If you felt it was fresh this morning when you woke up, you might have been justified. Minimum temperatures tending below average in parts of the eastern and northern interior. Does this mean, is winter over yet? Did it even begin? I tell you what, some beautiful native flower displays are out at the moment. The grevillea in my neighbourhood is stunning. I shared this morning's best on social. You can find me on Facebook, on Instagram, on X. That's where on a Wednesday I share photos from you. Tune in tomorrow to find out what that's all about. Hey, listen, I'll tell you where else grevilleas go gangbusters. Aotearoa, New Zealand. They love a grevillea there. They go very well in Kiwi land. But that's not why the nation is in the news today. Have you heard? Game 2, State of Origin, is going to land in the land of the long white cloud next year. Your thoughts welcome. 1300 222 612 is the phone number. You can text on 0467 922 612. Auckland, June 16. Put it in your diary, Eden Park. That's where Game 2, State of Origin, in the men's competition will be played next year. About 50,000 people can fit into that stadium. I wonder if you plan on being one of them. Have you been? 1300 222 612. What can you tell me about Eden Park? I note that there'll be a Warriors game there on the Sunday before the Wednesday Origin game. It'll be a feast of football, hot off the heels of Magic Round here in southeast Queensland. Look, I'll tell you what, just speaking of the Warriors, did you go to the Broncos-Warriors game on the weekend, or did you catch the news about it? It was a very bad loss for the Broncos. It's been a tough year for the Broncos. In fact, did you go the other weekend to the Broncos-Dolphins game in Brisbane? Lots of people did, and then lots of people crowded onto trains after the game.
4: We always travel by train to the footy. And we as a family of four went along to the game, and it was a wonderful game. But the train on the way home was just a terrible experience. It was, I think for my younger children, like a little scary.
5: Yeah.
4: It was standing room only, certainly. Getting on and off the train felt very, well, quite dangerous, really. Just like a lot of pushing and shoving.
1: That is 612 ABC Brisbane listener Carly from Kedron describing her experience with public transport on a busy weekend trip. And the news today is that more Queenslanders are swapping the rideshare for the 50-cent fare in Brisbane on a Friday-Saturday night. The Lord Mayor is saying that patronage is up, which is great if you think about the number of cars that could be coming off the roads and the impact that has on congestion. But if you are travelling on public transport, and at night, to and from big games or party destinations, how's the behaviour on board the bus, the train, the ferry? Do social standards on public transport need some attention? More on that in a moment with your etiquette expert, Jody Bashay-McLean.
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1: I'm also very struck with the name given to the latest royal baby. Princess Eugenie's daughter has been given the name Adelaide. Full name, Adelaide Elizabeth Anina Brooksbank. Adelaide comes from Queen Adelaide. It was that queen that gave South Australia its capital city's name. And you do hear about people giving rise to place names quite a bit. But have you heard of it in reverse? What happens when a person is named after a place? Barbara, you're listening in Logan, and Logan comes from Captain Logan, who was quite a brutal fellow by some accounts. Barbara, hello?
0: Hello, how are you, Kat?
1: Yeah, good, thank you. Do you have a story about somebody who has a name from some place, Barbara?
0: Exactly, yes. It's a bit of family history that goes back to the late 1800s, actually.
1: Oh, wow, okay.
0: Now, I grew up in Melbourne, and unmarried mothers in my, over the years, I'm probably into the 60s, 70s, even 80s, went to Adelaide to have their babies out of wedlock and have them adopted out, including my sister. But then going back to the 1800s, I have a great aunt. Well, she died in the 1970s, but her middle name was Adelaide. And the story was from my father that her young parents, newly married but already expecting her, went to Adelaide so people would not ask about the actual date of the birth, like 9 months after the marriage, or was the baby premature?
1: Mm-hmm.
0: And they called the baby Lois Adelaide. And Lois Adelaide, according to my dad, was so ashamed of the story attached to her middle name that she never married in case somebody, husband, boyfriend, found out that she was conceived before marriage. That was such a shame. But anyway, I have a slightly different story from why she never married, because when my dad died, I was gifted a little gold locket with the name Lois on it, and inside was a picture of a young man in sort of faded celluloid. And I thought she probably never married because her intended had gone off to World War I and never come back.
1: Oh, gosh. Barbara.
0: Yes, rather tragic story, but I knew her, yeah.
1: You knew her, and you obviously had a special connection with her, Barbara.
0: Yes, I did, yes. The older sister of my grandmother, and she was part of my upbringing too. Yeah.
1: Well, thank you for calling to remember her to us today, Barbara. What's in a name? And I guess the answer is a lot. They can really tell a story, and thank you for sharing your family's
0: story. Yes.
1: Barbara, thank you. Barbara's at Logan. You're on 612 ABC Brisbane and ABC Queensland. My name's Kat Venny. Do you have a story like Barbara's, a person named for a place? Thank you very much to the brilliant minds in the Out of Control control room who have dug up a little bit more for you on the Adelaide story. Destitute Asylum Lying In Department. Goodness me, what a name. Destitute Asylum Lying In Department. Opened in Adelaide in 1878. This was a public facility. It managed 1,678 births for unwed, deserted or widowed mothers through strict institutional control up to 1918. My goodness, what a time. I am so glad to be alive today. We've got to remember, don't we? History helps us make sense of the present, plans for the future, etc. Okay, my name is Kat Feeney. You can call me on 1300 222 612. This is Mike and the Mechanics. All I need is a miracle.

Mike and the Mechanics. All I Need is a Miracle. You're hearing it on 612 ABC Brisbane, ABC Queensland. My name is Kat Feeney. Look, I'm going to take you through the big news in the state shortly, including this news about the fact that Game 2 State of Origin is going to New Zealand next year. Can you think about a trip to Auckland, perhaps? What do you reckon?

0: how many Australians will head over for the game, or will the Auckland Stadium be filled with Kiwis? I don't know. Well, you tell me if you're planning on going over. Have you had a look at tickets yet? We've got the date of the game. I wonder if accommodation is already starting to sell. You can text me on 0467 922 612. And then when it comes to public transport, what are the rules regards behaviour? I mean, these days, is it socially acceptable to play your music from your device loudly on a bus? Is that okay? Is it okay to talk about your love life in graphic detail? What about those video calls? If you're squished sardine-like into a bus or a train, is it appropriate to make a video call to someone? For more on how we ought to behave on public transport and where the standard is today, you'll be joined by our modern manners guide, Jodie Bashay-McLean of June Dally Watkins. Stand by for more.
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0: Taking you through the big news stories in the state this afternoon. Beginning with the fact that Queensland CFMEU inquiry will this week hear from construction bosses caught up in a sustained union campaign at a major worksite in Brisbane. The probe, led by Stuart Wood KC, is examining alleged union misconduct in Queensland. Representatives from construction company BMD, including its CEO, are due to give evidence this week. BMD had been contracted to deliver the taxpayer-funded Centenary Bridge upgrade in Brisbane's west, but it was plagued by delays and budget blowouts. The inquiry's heard that militant union members waged an extensive campaign against the construction company to freeze work on the transport project. This block of hearings is expected to run until Thursday. Meanwhile, a Queensland senator's raised concerns the New South Wales government's gun buyback program will have flow-on effects in Queensland, affecting owners who travel north to the Sunshine State to shoot. Last week, New South Wales became the first state to announce it would progress with the federal government's buyback scheme, while Queensland remains opposed to the plan.
6: There are so many people who certainly want to come up to Queensland, whether it be to work or to live, and they've just left their registration in another place. And this legislation will capture people whose registered firearm location is in New South Wales.
0: That's Nationals Senator for Queensland, Susan McDonald. She says the plan could affect shooters outside Queensland borders. Meanwhile, advocates for gambling reform suggest many federal politicians are scared of the industry. The federal government's partnered with the coalition to pass proposed gambling ad laws after a Senate inquiry had made one recommendation, prompting anger from the crossbench. Reverend Tim Costello's with the Alliance for Gambling Reform. He says the situation shares many similarities with the battle against tobacco.
7: At the moment, sadly, the government and the coalition are scared of them and the vested interests that win, AFL, NRL and free-to-air TV. We got there with tobacco. We will get there, but it will be a much longer flight.
0: More to come. In the meantime, on the sports front in the NRL, have you heard the news? Australian Rugby League's showpiece event will head across the Tasman for the first time with the men's state of origin confirmed for Auckland next year. The Australian Rugby League Commission announced today that Game 2 of the 27 series will be played at Auckland's Eden Park. It will be only the second time state of origin's been played outside Australia, with California hosting a match in 1987 at Veterans Memorial Stadium. It was won by the Blues 30-18. ARLC Chairman Peter Vlandys said the origin match scheduled for June 2016, 2027, will be a part of a wider rugby league festival in New Zealand's largest city. And you're up to speed on the big news stories this afternoon. I'm Kat Feeney and you're on 612 ABC Brisbane, ABC Queensland. Next, how one should behave on a bus with Jodie Bache-McLean. I'm also interested to hear your stories about babies' names after we learn that the latest royal baby will take the name Adelaide. Adelaide, the city, came from Adelaide the Queen. But have you heard of that happening in reverse? A person named after a place. Well, Jan, you're at Dicky Beach. Hi, Jan.
4: Hello, Catherine.
0: And you? How are you? I'm very well, thank you. You've got a naming story. What's yours?
4: Yes, I can remember when I was in primary school, we used to have a girl come and stay at our place in the afternoon after school till her parents collected her, and her name was Kasna, which was Anzac, spelt backwards.
0: Oh.
4: And no. I don't know what the story was behind it or who she was named for, but we always thought that was quite unusual and appropriate for what you're talking about today.
0: Kasna, yeah. Anzac backwards, Jan, yeah, at Dicky
4: Anzac
0: Beach.
4: Backwards.
0: There you go.
4: Right.
0: I love Dicky Beach, by the way. Beautiful part of the Sunshine Coast, but I would hesitate before naming a child after that fabulous place, just in case.
4: Yes.
0: Jan, you know what kids are like. So
4: I do.
0: Good on you, Jan. Thank you so much on 612 ABC Brisbane in Queensland.
5: This is Kat Feeney. 612 ABC Brisbane.
0: It's 10 minutes to 2. Hello, Jodie.
8: Hello, Kat.
0: Jodie Bache-McLean, Managing Director of Joondalup Watkins.
8: Yes, that's correct.
0: Graceful, serene, voice of reason, modern manners guide. Yes. Frequent,
8: thank you.
0: Frequent user of buses in Queensland, in Brisbane?
8: I have of recent times going to the football. And it was a very smooth transition. I was quite impressed.
0: Oh, good. The bus worked. What about the people on the bus? How are they?
8: Well, I only went to the game on the bus. I didn't come back. So I'm wondering whether it would have been a little bit different on the return journey.
0: Right. Here is the story. The Lord Mayor of Brisbane, Adrian Schrinners, revealed new data. It shows that, like you, Jodie, more people are swapping rideshares and car trips for public transport on Friday and Saturday nights. So maybe they're going to a game, maybe they're going out to the valley,
8: makes dinner,
0: restaurant, party buses, let's call it.
8: Yes.
0: We know that the tickets are cheap, 50 cents, so much cheaper than a
8: Some
0: rideshare.
8: Tickets to the games include the transport.
0: They're free sometimes.
8: Mm-hmm.
0: So the affordability tick is there. And you might think this is all very good from an environmental perspective too.
8: Yes.
0: Environmental tick too. But what about the behaviours tick? That's the question. When there are more people crowded onto buses and trains, ferries, on a Friday or Saturday night, do we need to also maybe consider whether we need more manners guidance?
8: I think we do.
0: Jodie?
8: I think we do. The three things we have to be mindful of when we are in a shared space.
0: Yes.
8: It's not your living room.
0: No.
8: It's not the stadium. It's certainly not the pub.
0: No.
8: We're sharing this space with other people. So the three things we need to be aware of is space, is volume, and awareness. And if all of us take that accountability onto ourselves, I think we create a pleasant journey for everyone. However, that perfect existence doesn't always transcend.
0: Travelling in Japan.
8: Yes.
0: On the trains. On the Shinkansen.
8: Yes.
0: They have little etiquette videos.
8: They have them on the planes as well, JAL. They're very, very, very focused on good manners.
0: Yes.
8: And it's like in Japan, you don't walk down the street eating.
0: No. You do in Brisbane, though. People will do all sorts of things on buses and trains. I've even seen someone plucking their facial hairs.
8: Really?
0: On the bus. Jodie.
8: Wow.
0: So does that say something about us as a nation? Do we just not know how to behave, how to comport oneself on public transport? Or we just let standards slip, Jodie?
8: We need gentle reminders.
0: Okay.
8: And I think having videos or little posters in those little areas on, I think it's usually videos now, that they can have something playing. It's just a gentle reminder to say, don't forget, this is a shared space, and your volume, don't have your speaker on, don't be talking to someone on a speakerphone or a video whilst you are in this shared space. It's just gentle reminders. And I think when you look at shared space, it's crowded, and then throw alcohol into the mix, sometimes we can be a little bit more laid back and relaxed, and we need to be a little bit more mindful, because as your listener said previously, that her children were a little bit scared and anxious by the behaviour.
0: Yeah, and this is a concern. So we had heard from Carly at Kedron earlier, who was catching the train back after a Broncos-Dolphins game. It was very crowded, and she felt a little on edge. I want to also play you the comments from Korean-Australian theatre maker Yonghee Park, who joined us a couple of weeks ago to talk about how she has difficult conversations. She shared a story about an experience that she had on public transport in southeast Queensland. This is what happened.
9: In the train, there were four kids, like 12 or 14. They put on the music on the speaker. It was a hip-hop song, but the lyrics was awful. It was packed because it's rush hour. I could feel that the whole, you know, the air was quite intense. I just stood up and looked at them. Hey, what's up? You know what? It's just too loud. So can you please put down the volume? And they said, no. Why? Why not? I have right. Oh,
0: dear.
9: Thank you so much for mentioning it. Well, not only you, but everybody in this cabin, we all share rights.
0: Jodie Bachet-McLean, what do you think?
8: Well, I applaud her for saying something, but there is a sort of almost a formula when you need to, you have to first determine whether it's safe to say something. Mm. Now, in that instance, it was some school kids. If they were wearing a school uniform, I would even go to the extent of perhaps sending an email to that school and saying, just letting you know, not naming names, but certainly schools want to know that type of behaviour, because I know that schools really work on the behaviour of their students, especially when they're wearing uniforms. So the formula is you want to have a polite opening. So, hey, buddy, hey, mate, whatever it may be, what you're most comfortable with. The specific request, can you turn that music off or turn it down? Thanks. And just so that sort of formula sometimes works. But at the end of the day, I love that saying, we can't make people do things. We can make a request, and then the only other option, if we're feeling unsafe, I would always encourage people to move away from the environment. Mm. It's a shame that young kids didn't see that as an adult asking them to turn that music off, because it was unfavourable and it wasn't pleasant to hear.
0: Yeah, 1300 222 612 is my phone number. That's 1300 222 612. My name is Kat Vina. You can text too on 0467 922 612. You're with Jodie Bachet-McLean, Modern Manners Guide, and we're talking about the behaviour that you observe on buses and trains in southeast Queensland, in Queensland generally. More people are turning to public transport, but are we behaving as we should be? Do you feel that the standard of behaviour on buses and trains is as good as it should be? That's the question. 1300 222 612. What have you seen and what have you done about it? What should you do about it? And do we need etiquette videos playing on loop? Jodie, the fact of the matter is that if more people are catching buses, and we agree this is a good thing generally, we also have to consider that we'll be hosting the world in 2032 for the Olympic and Paralympic Games. And you would want people visiting Australia to be using our public transport network.
8: And look, I think generally Queenslanders are exceptional when it comes to behaviour. And there is a small token group of misbehaviour. But I think if you know, we learn by repetition, we learn by example. And I think if we start now, perhaps in the soft approach, that subliminal advertising, remembering we are showing the world how wonderful we are and taking it from a positive, not taking it from everyone's just so rude, we need to step up. Let's, you know, we're proud of our country, we're proud of our city, and we just encourage that behaviour. And I think that movement can be very positive towards how the world sees us. I think we just forget.
10: Yeah, okay.
8: And we get caught up in the moment.
10: Well, we get caught up in our stupid phones.
8: We do.
10: I just think they've sucked our attention up so badly, and they've altered the way that we interact with people. We're eyes down on the phone instead of eyes up and regarding your fellow
8: awareness
10: commuter.
8: Yes.
10: I mean, yeah. And also, just because you can play your music loudly, or just because you can make a video call, doesn't mean that you should.

0: And I know that, manners is about consideration, Jody, and it's not about telling people off. But when you have, and I've seen this more times than I get to repeat, really, when you have people not standing up for women who are obviously very pregnant or people who are elderly, and look, maybe because they don't want to make any kind of aspersions about someone's age, and I get it, but I don't know, do we need to go back to a bit of those, dare I say, a good old-fashioned signs of respect?
1: And, you know, when we lose the ability, because when you think about it, all that is being kind. And if we're losing that ability, we need a little bit of a, I don't know, some type of encouragement, policing. And again, I think it comes back to subliminal advertising, marketing that says, come on, people, step up.
0: Yeah. What about just nice, calming music on public transport? Like this.
1: That might work.
0: Would that encourage better behaviour?
1: Perhaps.
0: Maybe.
1: Think about...
0: perfumed. Air freshness.
1: And a lovely dulcet tones saying,
0: hello.
1: If you can be one thing in this world, be kind.
0: Are they your wise words to leave with?
1: I think so.
0: That's pretty good.
1: Yes.
0: You're approaching Fernie Grove, and if you can be one thing in this world, be kind.
1: Thank you very much.
0: Jody Bechet McLean. It's a bad idea, not a bad idea. What do you think? 1300 222 612 is my phone number, and you can text 21046792612. My name is Kat Feeney on 612 ABC Brisbane, ABC Queensland. You've been listening to Jody Bechet-McLean of June Daly Watkins. Just ahead in the 1 o'clock, no, what are we? 2 o'clock. Boy, time flies when you're having fun. 2 o'clock edition of your news. Labor's finally gained the support of the Coalition to advance new legislation around gambling advertisements. More with Michael Bausch. And after the 2 o'clock news here with me, we're going to take a little bit of a look at something very, very fun. I'm talking about burlesque, cabaret. It's on fire in Queensland. So are you front row and centre?
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0: ABC News. Good afternoon. I'm Michael Bausch. More details have been revealed about the deal struck between Labor and the Coalition to get the government's gambling advertising shake-up through federal parliament. Jack Mackay reports from Canberra.
1: As part of the agreement, a new register dubbed AdStop will be established, allowing Australians to opt out of gambling ads on digital and streaming platforms. Other changes include banning commissions based on a customer's wagering activity for any staff member at betting companies, as well as further restrictions on when ads can be shown. Communications Minister Annika Wells says the government has worked with the Coalition to strengthen the bill.
2: These amendments make the reforms stronger, where Australians need protection most.
1: The Greens have slammed the agreement as a dirty deal.
0: There's concern that Queensland police who break the law are escaping workplace punishment on a legal technicality. The state's corruption watchdog says the police service is using a recent High Court ruling to let officers off the hook if there's no recorded conviction. Triple C chairman Bruce Barber says that's problematic. He says the issue has been flagged to a parliamentary committee.
3: Any conduct of a police officer which is so extreme in its nature that there is a criminal conviction ought to be able to be the subject of review during the course of any subsequent disciplinary process.
0: A prominent Jewish MP says the Prime Minister needs to front the Anti-Semitism Royal Commission before it shuts down. The inquiry is currently in its final week of hearings, but the Coalition argues it's missing crucial evidence from senior politicians. The lower house today rejected a motion that would have forced a debate on extending the investigation. Liberal member Julian Lisa told the House the public deserves a full explanation of what happened in the lead-up to the Bondi Beach terror attack.
4: Keep the faith with the Jewish community and with all Australians. Show the courage and the commitment to front the Royal Commission and be accountable. Answer questions. Explain your decisions and actions in the 2 years leading up to Bondi. Let the Commission and the public be the judge.
0: A naval veteran of the Vietnam War wants politicians to prioritise peace as regional conflicts escalate worldwide. Reverend Mick O'Donnell delivered his message during a national memorial service in Canberra today, marking 60 years since the Battle of Long Tan, in which 18 Australian soldiers died. Around 100 former servicemen and their families joined dignitaries at the ceremony. Reverend O'Donnell says leaders need to think deeply before committing their country to combat.
5: And they are in a position where they are making decisions for our involvement in conflicts in the future. I hope today that the memory might stop and think about love instead of war.
0: Jetstar ground staff are threatening to launch nationwide strike action as a bitter pay dispute escalates. The Australian Services Union claims workers are being left behind despite the budget airline recording an underlying half-year profit of nearly $500 million. The union will ask the workplace umpire for protected industrial action this week if a better salary offer isn't put on the table. To sport, and World Soccer's governing body has sacked its chief operating officer after he opposed a controversial plan to sell off stakes in the World Cup to private investors. Here's the BBC's Dan Rowan.
6: Kevin Lamore predicted that breaking ranks could result in his departure, adding that he had a duty of loyalty to his employer, but also to certain values. If that means I lose my job, then so be it, he wrote. At least I'll sleep well tonight. In a statement, FIFA would only confirm that Mr. Lamore had left, with staff told that the two parties had agreed to part ways after careful consideration. Earlier this month, Gianni Infantino received the backing of senior FIFA executives in a meeting in Morocco.
0: Queensland's weather, scattered showers or storms tomorrow in the southwest, eastern regions and the adjacent interior. They'll be widespread at times about the Sunshine Coast. Mostly fine elsewhere, Brisbane 12 to 23, Ipswich 7 to 23, the Sunshine Coast 13 to 21 and the Gold Coast 12 to 21. A few showers about the southeast on Thursday, partly cloudy for Friday and Saturday. On Moreton Bay, southeasterly winds 15 to 20 knots, seas around 1 metre. 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
9: 5 minutes past two. Every year, the fashion industry rakes in trillions of dollars. Elites from all over the world converge at designers' shows that can cost up to tens of thousands of dollars to attend. But what is it really like to be at the front line of fashion? And how is it that the rich and famous manage to make Crocs look bougie? That story shortly. Also this afternoon, your chance to help select the last song of the show. I've got an Aussie song that, look, you mightn't have heard much on the radio, but probably deserves to be heard more on the radio. Going head-to-head with a song from an English rock band that you hear a lot on the radio, it is a very good song. It is a very good song. So in today's People's Pick Sing-Along Song Contest, which song will triumph? The lesser-known Aussie one or the very well-known British one? Well, you're the judge, so it's up to you. I'll outline your options shortly. Don't forget, from 2:45-ish, your chance to qualify for Tuesday trivia. If you are in the mood for a little bit of fun, I have exactly the thing that you are looking for. It's a 6-question trivia game. All that stands between you and a fabulously average prize is those 6 questions. You have to qualify to play, though. I don't play trivia with just anyone. You've got to prove that you've got what it takes.

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0: Before the news, though, Jodie Bechet-McLean, our modern manners guide, was talking about how to behave on public transport. More people are using the bus in Brisbane, especially on a Friday and a Saturday night. And not everyone is behaving as they should be, maybe because they're catching a bus on a Friday or a Saturday night. So how do you improve standards overall? Well, you might have heard the story of a Brisbane theatre maker, Korean-born Youngi Park, who boarded a train in southeast Queensland only to confront several teenagers who were listening to their music very loudly. The music was fairly adult in theme and language. Youngi had asked them to please turn it down. They didn't because, as they said, they had rights. She made the reasonable point that everyone else on the train had rights as well. What happened next, though? It's very interesting. I want you to listen to the rest of her story.
2: And then afterwards, I said, okay, so my name is Youngi. What's yours? Dave. Okay, Dave. Nice to meet you. If I say something very harsh, I'm so sorry. I said it because it really hurt my feeling, and it really remind me in my past very bad experience, but still I'm sorry. The four of them finally they say sorry. We hop off from the train in the same station, and I was like, oh, this is a bit awkward. But me as a Korean middle-aged ajumma. Ajumma means middle-aged woman who married and they're very bossy, like, you know, footy mums. They don't scare anything. I realized, yeah, they're kids. And I said, have you eaten? I'm happy to buy for you. They looked at me, oh, no, we're good. Thank you, Youngi. It was quite a special experience.
0: And that is Youngi Park's story of changing the conversation, changing behaviour from bad to good. Leonie, you're listening at Middle Park and you've got a fascinating story along a similar line. Hi, Leonie, what happened?
3: Good afternoon, Kat. I love the second part of that story you just told. So the story I have, on our way home from the Edinburgh Tattoo last year, the train was packed. Mm. People got on at Milton. It was very, very crowded. And every now and again, they'd say, the train is leaving in 5 minutes. Well, it didn't. And that went on for more than half an hour. Bit by bit, more and more people got on the train. People started talking, telling their story. Many were from outside Brisbane or outside Queensland. And then as the train went along, when people got off, everyone called out goodbye. It was such a good feeling going home from the Edinburgh Tattoo with all these people you'd never met and would never meet again. But it was lovely.
0: All your new best friends for the rest of the of the journey. Leonie, I mean, this is the real opportunity that public transport presents us with. I mean, yes, it can be tedious. Yes, it can be a chore. Yes, it can be boring. Yes, it can be frustrating. All of those things are true. And also, it can be a shared journey and an expression of the shared human experience. I mean, we are literally all on this same journey of life, Leonie.
3: Well, that's right. And we couldn't change that the train was late. Yeah. There was obviously a good reason.
0: Yeah.
3: And it was just wonderful.
0: I'm so glad to hear that, Leonie. Thank you for sharing that.
3: You're welcome. Bye now.
0: Bye now. Leonie's at Middle Park. Have you got a story like that? You want to join the conversation? You can. You just need the number, 1300 222 612. This is a fun one from Elvis Costello, Watching the Detectives. I'm Kat Feeney. It's 2:10. Front Row Fashion and the collision with fashion and cabaret after this.

Past two, Kat Feeney with you. That's Elvis Costello is watching The Detectives. You don't hear that song enough on the radio, in my opinion. I'm about to play you a short snippet of another song that I wish you heard more of on the radio. In fact, you'll hear the whole song I'm about to play for you in full if it wins the People's Pick Sing-Along Song Contest. Well, it mightn't. I don't know. The song it's going up against is very popular. But just staying with that Elvis Costello song for a moment, thanks to the Brain's Trust and the Out of Control Control Room, they wish you to know that that song is actually the result of an all-nighter. What good did you ever achieve by pulling an all-nighter, I hear you ask? Well, in Elvis's case, that song, that was the good he achieved. Basically, he'd been listening to The Clash's debut album, The Clash. That's the reggae influence. And then he drank an entire jar of instant coffee. And then he was awake for 36 hours. And then that song was finished. And apparently Costello, in an interview with Q magazine in 2013, said, "Why do you think that song is so jerky? I drank a lot of coffee." Well, at least something good can come from instant coffee. What a relief. Okay, Kat Feeney is my name. It's 2:15 on 612 ABC Brisbane and ABC Queensland. In a moment, you're going behind the scenes of the fashion industry and you're going to find out what jazz has to do with it. Glynis Traill Nash, celebrated fashion commentator, fashion journalist and accomplished singer, joining you shortly. But to the People's Pick Sing-Along Song Contest for today, here is your first option.

This is Bye Bye Pride from the Go-Betweens, Queensland's favourite band. This song appeared on their fifth studio album, Tallulah. It did not chart in the UK or Australia, but if you were a Triple J listener in the late 80s, you might have voted for it in the Hot 100. It voted in at number 89. And it's a song that you don't hear a lot. I don't think you hear this enough, frankly. But it's a very good song. If you want to hear it in full, vote for it. 1300 222 612 is the phone number. That's 1300 222 612. You can text on 0467 922 612. But if it's not doing it for you, maybe you prefer this one. It's a very good

0: song. Wonderwall, a song from English rockers Oasis. Fourth single on their second studio album. Noel Gallagher wrote this one. And according to him, he says it's about an imaginary friend who's going to come and save you from yourself. Profound sentiment. It was inspired by George Harrison's solo album Wonderwall Music. But is this the song that you want to hear before the 3 o'clock news? Vote now, 1300 222 612. That's 1300 222 612. Is it Go Betweens or Oasis? Song with the most support is the last song that I'll play. Good luck.
1: 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ABC Brisbane.
0: 20 minutes past two. Let's take a look at the world of fashion, shall we, darlings?
2: Too sexy for my shirt. Too sexy for my shirt. So sexy it hurts.
0: Right, said Fred.
2: I am too sexy for.
0: Look, it's a funny world, the fashion world, isn't it? Sometimes it's downright absurd, but we all wear clothes. So we all, in some way, shape, or form, support the fashion industry. What is the connection to the world's catwalks and what you see in cupboards in Queensland? For more, you're joined by Glynis Trail Nash, who has spent more than 20 years writing about fashion and wants to take you to the front line of this trillion-dollar industry through her award-winning show, In These Shoes, which may or may not also feature her talents as a celebrated singer, jazz performer. Glynis Trail Nash, you very talented chook.
3: Kat, thanks for having me. And thanks for the Costello before. I agree. Not heard enough of that song.
0: Yes, yes. I mean, I'm thinking about instant coffee and all-nighters, and that's you in the fashion industry, right?
3: Well, it used to be. God, when you're on daily deadlines and stuff for newspapers, it's like,
0: Yeah, different story.
3: How many words can we churn out tonight?
0: Yes. Look, it's extraordinary the way that the media landscape has changed. And certainly if you just consider fashion journalism for a sec, we've gone from it being just about what was written up in the fashion magazines of the world to now, I suppose, influencers and social media front row and center. Glynis, how have things changed in your career?
3: Oh my God, it's exactly that. I mean, I started at InStyle magazine in 2004, so 22 years ago. And I talk to younger journalists sometimes and I explain to them what it was like then. And I say, and you can just watch their eyes just about fall out of their heads because, like, we had the luxury of time. Like, we would go to the shows, I would take notes, you know, the photographers would take photos, the negatives would come in, the photo editor would sit over the, you know, scan the photos over the light box. We would sit at meetings deciding which of the trends that we saw would be the ones we would focus on in the magazine. Then we would craft paragraphs and articles and we would change them and rewrite them and revise them. And then, you know, a couple of months later that magazine comes out, you know, when the clothes come out. And then fast forward, once social media took hold, you've got models backstage taking photos of themselves in what they're about to hit the catwalk in. Like,
0: yeah,
3: it's the speed is astonishing.
0: Better or worse now for the consumer? Shall we put the person?
3: Look, for the consumer, I think in many ways better, except for the fact that you can see it all immediately, but you can't necessarily buy it all immediately. Mm. And we did see a while ago that see now, buy now thing where a lot of brands sort of, well, not enough actually, started to play with this idea, well, why do we have this 6-month lag between the catwalk and the stores and the magazines? And, you know, that magazine connection is different now anyway. So why don't we just put on the catwalk what is going to drop in store the next week? And that's what all the fashion festivals, such as the Brisbane Fashion Festival, are all about. You know, so you see it on the catwalk, you can go into store the next day and you can buy it. But that weirdly, internationally, as an industry trend, didn't really take off, which is kind of interesting. It's, I think, one of the greatest ironies about fashion to me, which I do touch on in the show, is that it's this one industry that's absolutely based on change, like constant reinvention of the product. But the industry itself is absolutely holding on to this traditional model that it's had for decades, but it just can't let go of.
0: Yeah, it's such a big industry, isn't it? $1 trillion industry, from your haute couture to your fast fashion, Glynis. Yeah. And I suppose that's the other big shift in the time that you've been working in the fashion industry, the speed, as you've said, with which looks are turned around. But also, I don't know, like it still stuns me that you might go to insert major department store here and pick up a new T-shirt for less than the price you'd pay down Vinnie's.
3: Yeah, look, there is I don't want to say a cliche because it's simply a fact. You sort of have to say that if a T-shirt costs less than a cup of coffee, for example, someone somewhere is getting exploited in the making of that T-shirt. There's simply no other way around that, because that's everything from, you know, it's global supply chains. You know, when you look at global supply chains, one cotton T-shirt, I mean, the cotton was grown in either, you know, perhaps India or China, and then it's the cotton's, you know, spun and woven in another place, then cut and sewn perhaps in another country entirely. So if you just look at the carbon footprint of that thing, it could be multiple countries for one T-shirt in some cases. So, yeah, that's never good.
0: So much to consider. Glynis Trowell-Nash with you on 612 ABC Brisbane and ABC Queensland. My name is Kat Feeney, and not only is she a renowned fashion journalist, Glynis, you're also a jazz performer, which is just so cool because you are actually booked to close the Brisbane Fashion Festival this year with your cabaret show. It's called In These Shoes. And in the show, I know you're asking us to think about many elements of the fashion industry, but the link between, can I just get you to sort of reflect perhaps on jazz, cabaret and fashion, because there is a pretty impressive relationship between these worlds, isn't there? And I'm thinking here from Liza Minnelli and Cabaret Sequins and Everything Fabulous Darling to the political dimension of dress and what it means to wear certain things at certain times. And here you are as a jazz musician, which is all about breaking rules. And that's kind of at the heart of real trend-setting fashion, isn't it, Glynis?
3: Well, yeah. I mean, yeah, absolutely. And I mean, this was such an interesting concept to play with, this idea to bring, I mean, as you say, the costuming and fashion has always played a big part, you know, in cabaret and stage work and all of this. And it was funny because I had to, giving this a fashion themed show, I was just like, I would have to think, well, I'm talking about fashion and I have a serious, you know, I guess, resume as it were, but I've got to appeal to a different audience for this. So, and I would have to sort of, my dear friend Damien Woolnow, another fashion writer and now creative director of another event. I would say to him, I'd bounce ideas and I would say, where do I sit on this? Do I go fashion or do I go costume for this? And he's like, you've kind of got to appeal to the costume of it. Like, it's just got to be that much bigger or more colourful or, And it was a really interesting kind of area to play in. But, I mean, fashion can just mean so many things to so many people. And, I mean, you, as you say, you can use it as a political soft diplomacy. You know, I mean, I've spoken to Julie Bishop about that on a number of occasions, and you talk about it in terms of the royals, like that soft diplomacy of fashion, you know, when royals visit another country perhaps, you know, are they going to wear designers? And we saw it with Meghan Markle when she came here, you know, she was wearing Australian designers to kind of curry favour with the local audience, and that does great things for the Australian designers involved. You know, it's a tool in so many ways.
0: It is. And the show you've taken beyond Australia, you've taken it all the way to the Edinburgh Festival Fringe, in fact, and well done for being recognised for that. And I'm just curious because, you know, and again, staying with clothes and what people wear, what people would wear to see you at the Edinburgh Fringe would be different to what people would wear to see you in Brisbane, simply because the climate is different. So people respond to climate when they kind of decide what to wear on any given day, by and large, which means that in a place like Brisbane or Queensland, because the climate is very different to the climate of Scotland or Victoria, there tends to be a lot more skin on show, Glynis Trowell-Nash. Right. And here's me talking about cabaret and boundary pushing and rule breaking. At the, was it Cannes Film Festival this year or last year, there was an edict given, wasn't there? Like, please reconsider the skin on show, everybody.
3: Yeah.
0: Right.
3: Yeah.
0: So fashion is covering body with clothes, but is it also revealing body?
3: I guess, yeah, I mean, yeah, and let's not say too much about some of my costumes in the show. I don't reveal too much. I can absolutely assure you of that because no one needs to see that. But, yeah, look, I think, as you say, boundary pushing is such an important thing because when you think of, and rule breaking, because when you think about the outfits that have lodged in our minds over decades, it's Jean Shrimpton at the Melbourne Cup wearing an outfit, a mini dress with no stockings and, you know, that absolutely drew outrage among, you know, the set at the time.
0: Yeah.
3: But is now revered as one of the greatest, most iconic Melbourne Cup looks of all time. So that kind of thing is, it's what keeps fashion moving forward, I guess. And those sort of edicts I just find, you know, kind of infuriating, you know... The name, in the name of decorum is one thing, but, you know, the minute you start putting your foot down on it, I mean, I think a few years ago they at Cannes, they even said, you know, you can't wear flat shoes, I think. And everyone was just like,
0: what?
3: Really?
0: What about my fancy Crocs? Come on.
3: Right. Yeah. Yeah. Crocs fans, you'll be ready for something. Let me tell you. So yeah, I think it's sometimes foolish, but at the same time to put those edicts in place, but at the same time, oh, there's going to be people who break them and good on them, I say.
0: Yeah. Never mind the fact that fashion seems cyclical. I'm seeing teenagers today wearing exactly the clothes that I wore as a teenager in the 90s.
3: Oh my God. Right.
0: Yeah.
3: Right, yeah. The ripped jean thing. Like, I was writing a story recently about this, and one of the people I was interviewing there was saying, yeah, I mean, I remember wearing ripped jeans in the 80s. I'm like, yeah, me too. Like, and they're now back again. It's just like, but denim particularly, like, it's like the skinny jean thing is coming back again. And we've seen that come and go how many times in the last 20 years? It's just like, it's a constant cycle. It's a big merry-go-round.
0: It is. It's ever fascinating and ever available. It's a high form of art, and it's also the kind of art that you have in your cupboard and you probably have too much of. Glenys Trail Nash, something to talk about and consider, and we can look forward to welcoming you to Queensland and the Brisbane Fashion Festival. Your show is Friday the 28th of August. Tickets on sale now. Glenys Trail Nash, thank you very much for your time. You've been absolutely fabulous, darling.
3: Thank you for having me.
0: The Brisbane Fashion Festival kicks off next Monday. The full program of events is available online.
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0: I'm going to whip you through the front pages of your major news masthead so you're up to speed with what's happening across Australia in a moment. But before I get there...
4: I didn't know someone could be so lonesome. Didn't know a heart would be tied up and held for ransom.
0: Have you voted in the People's Pick Sing-Along Song Contest? It's a battle between... The go-betweens Bye Bye Pride and Oasis's Wonderwall.
4: And all the roads we have to walk are winding. And all the lights that lead us there are blinding.
0: At the last count, according to the Out of Control control room this afternoon, the go-betweens are currently in the lead, which is very, very upsetting news for Carolyn at Banyo. Because it's her birthday today and she really wants Oasis to win. And so does her dog Poppy, who also voted for Oasis. But they are still losing. Carolyn, happy birthday. Vote now, 1300 222 612. That's 1300 222 612. You can text as well on 0467 922 612. The song with the most support will be the last song I play for you this afternoon.
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0: 2:30, your qualifying question for Tuesday trivia coming up. Stand by if you're in the mood for some capital F fun. I'm just trying to think of the last time I managed to make it to the end of Tuesday trivia this year. I think I've won once this year, actually. Have I won once? Have I won it? We'll fact check that for you. Okay, well, meantime, here's what's happening on the news front, whipping around the front pages of the mastheads. of Australia. Beginning with the ABC Online, former Test cricketer convicted and fined $1,500 for mid-range drink driving. David Warner failed to avoid a conviction for mid-range drink driving at Waverley Local Court in Sydney's East today. On the front page of the Australian Financial Review, PM declares deal the most ambitious gambling ad reform ever. Labor's gambling legislation has passed the lower house. On the Australian, AFLW great calls for examination of league's culture after Swans incident. The AFL risks sending a damaging message to women by letting final speculation dominate its response to sexual assault allegations, according to former AFLW star Kate McCarthy. On The Guardian, Miles hints at talks for Japan to use Australia's missile ranges for tests. Defence Minister Richard Miles says the talks are progressing between the two nations, which could see Japan use Australia's missile ranges over the next decade. On the front page of the Courier Mail, Comancheros at the gate, Labor paid for construction site security. CCTV footage of Comanchero bikie gang members at the gate of Brisbane's Centenary Bridge construction site has been shown to the CFMEU inquiry. On the Brisbane Times, scooter companies forced to fund river cleanup after mass dumpings revealed. E-scooter providers Lime and Neuron will be ordered to fund and work with a group that specialises in removing debris from the Brisbane River amid a fresh focus on dumping in the city's waterway. And on the Cairns Post, bigger, better, market to move after huge crowds. Organisers say 10,000 people turned up to the Happy Markets inaugural Cairns event, overwhelming the venue and prompting a search for a bigger location for the future. That's you up to speed on the big stories this afternoon. You're on 612 ABC Brisbane, ABC Queensland. My name is Kat Binney and it's lovely to have your company. I'm going to play you a little bit of Cyndi Lauper in a second. But before we get there, how's this for a trivia qualifying question? If you'd like to play trivia with me today, answer this. On this day, the 18th of the 8th in 1984, George Michael hit number one on the UK singles chart with Careless Whisper, the song that gave us this very famous saxophone solo.

I love this song. This was George Michael's first solo single, but he did not write the song by himself. He wrote it with his bandmate from Wham. So to play trivia today, I want to know, what is the name of the other member of Wham? Who wrote this song with George Michael? Who was in Wham with George Michael? If you've got the answer, call now. 1300 222 612. That's 1300 222 612. You can text to 0467 922 612.

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Cyndi Lauper, time after time on 612 ABC Brisbane, ABC Queensland. Saw Cyndi at a QPAC many years ago. She was tremendous live. Very, very, very good. Very, very good. You know who I would have liked to have seen? Just for that saxophone alone, I'll be fine. Was in Wham. It was George Michael and who? If you've got the answer to that question, you can play trivia with me, provided you've been first past the post with a phone call. And by the post, I mean by the producers, Kat D and Jay Bowman in the Out of Control control room. The other thing you've really got to think about doing now, because time is almost out for you to vote in the sing-along song contest, is to vote in said contest. You've got two options. This one. But I didn't know someone. From the Go-Betweens. Not heard a lot on the radio, but maybe today is the day it will be heard in full if it gets the votes, if it gets across the line. Bye Bye Pride will be our sing-along song, but it's battling a behemoth. And all the roads we have to walk are winding. Wonderwall. And all the only one can win. Which one will it be? Oasis or Go-Betweens? Australians or the Brits? It's up to you. 1300 222 612. If you haven't voted, vote now or text 046.

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0: Let's do it! Andrew Nason.
3: Hello, how are you, Kat Feeney?
0: Trivia host, comedian, top bloke.
3: Aww.
0: It's just nice to see you.
3: Good to see you too.
0: Hair's looking good.
3: Oh, thank you.
0: You got one moustache bit up and one moustache bit down.
3: I know, it's the weather.
0: It's the weather.
3: Yeah, I'm trying to keep them up.
0: Dear listener, what you need to know is Sandra maintains a brilliant Dali-esque moustache. Mm. And a sharp, I don't want to say goatee because it gives the wrong impression, but is it a goatee that you've got on your chinny chin chin?
3: Yeah.
0: It's very well maintained.
3: Oh, thank you.
0: Bright white. Beautiful. Anyway, he also has excellent trivia game.
3: I do.
0: You do? You've got a theme today.
3: Well, I've gone with the kind of six categories that you might find in one of those games where they pursue trivia.
0: Oh, right. Yeah. Like a pursuit of trivia.
3: Yeah, that's the one.
0: Like if you were to, sort of, yeah, right. A trivial pursuit or something like that.
3: Or something like
0: that. Yeah, very good. So all you needed to do was be the first one through with the correct answer to the qualifying question, which was the name of the other fella in Wham, who co-wrote that sexy sax song that I love so much. Brett Gladstone. Hello, Brett Gladstone.
4: Hello, Kat.
0: How are you? You good? Well,
4: I'm not too bad. I actually rang up to vote for Oasis, but
0: you've been dumped
4: the question
0: in
4: came through at the same time, and I knew the answer.
0: Oh, very good. That's very good that you knew it at the same time, because I think there was a pause and then all of a sudden a rush, which says to me a lot of people didn't know the answer, but they internet searched it. So you knew. You're authentic. So I'm delighted that you're the first one through. And the answer is, Brett?
4: Andrew Ridgely.
0: It is quite right. Well done. Yes. Funnily enough, Brett, I was talking about Gladstone to my producers earlier today because I used to live there, and I was looking up photos of my old address, 14 Salonika Court in Gladstone. Do you know Salonika Court by any chance, Brett, of Gladstone?
4: No, I don't. I'm sorry.
0: Oh, that's okay. I'll get back there one day. But look, here you are. Here I am. Andrew Nason is here. You're fit to play. Shall we get crack-a-lacking?
4: Yeah, well, wish me luck.
0: Yeah, all right.
3: I love the positive outlook, Brett. So the first question is from Science and Nature. It's a multiple choice. I'm hoping it's easy. The question is this. Is a thorny devil a fish, a lizard, or a porcupine?
0: Okay, so I'm going to write my answer down on the answer sheet so I can't be accused of cheating. I sort of was listening to what you were saying there, Andrew, but mostly I was distracted by my clicky pen. Brett at Gladstone, have you got the answer?
4: I was hoping it would be easy too, Andrew, and it is.
0: Yeah.
4: It's a lizard.
0: I agree with Andrew. With Brett, Andrew.
3: You agree with me as well, because it is a lizard.
0: Sexy saxes. Really?
3: Well done.
0: Okay, well done. Good.
3: Move straight into sports.
0: Please.
3: And recreation.
0: Help me out. Yes, thank you.
3: So here we go. Again, multiple choice. I'll give you some choices at the end, Brett. With 14 singles titles out of 19 appearances at the French Open, which tennis player is known as the King of Clay? Your choices are A, Roger Federer, B, Novak Djokovic, or C, Rafael Nadal.
0: It's a guess. I've got a guess. Brett, have you got an answer?
4: What were the three again?
3: Federer, Djokovic, or Nadal?
0: King of Clay.
3: The King of Clay.
0: Clay man. Brett?
3: Ooh.
0: What you got? Time's up.
4: It's a guess. I would have said Agassi, but anyway, Nadal.
0: Nadal. I had Nadal too. I did.
3: It is Nadal.
0: Very good.
3: 112-4 win-loss record.
0: Have you seen his doco?
3: No.
0: Apparently it's amazing.
3: Wow.
0: He would play through bloody feet and injury and broken toes. And
3: good Lord.
0: Devoted to the game. Okay, Brett, do you play tennis?
4: No.
0: No.
4: Cricket.
0: Oh, he's a cricket man.
3: No.
0: But we've done with the sports and leisure category, so it's on to something else entirely. What have we got now?
3: We are on to geography, actually.
0: Okay.
3: And no multiple choice this time. We've just got to know the answer.
0: Okay, well, I will say at this point, so Brett at Gladstone on the phone doing a brilliant job. We've got Trevor at Cairns, Ken at Nanango, Birdie and Therese at Eleanora, Carrie at Chapel Hill, Julia.

0: Woombye, Peter at Yandina, just taking you through some Queensland geography there and the fact that there are lots of players keen to play. Brett, but you're doing very well. Do you think you'll keep going, or do you think this might be it for you? Brett of Gladstone.
1: I'd prefer it if it was multiple choice. We'll have a crack.
2: Okay. So here we go. K2 is the world's second highest mountain above sea level, and it's located on the border between Pakistan and which other country? Now you're all thinking about your world map and where Pakistan is.
0: K2.
2: It's one of those countries that could be a little bit difficult to get into. You know, you'll need a visa and that kind of stuff.
0: Okay. I don't know. What have you got, Brett?
1: Hoping you'd know.
0: Come on. What do you think?
1: I've got no idea. Absolutely no idea. I can't say Nepal.
0: Okay, so you've not said Nepal.
2: No, he's not said Nepal.
0: Nepal. He's got Nepal.
2: It's not Nepal. It's not Nepal. Sorry, Brett.
0: Okay, well, that's me out as well. Nepal. To Trevor at Cairns. Hi, Trevor.
3: Hey, guys, what a question to come in on. My goodness.
0: Have you got it? Do you know?
3: No, but I'm just going to take a stab in the dark and just say India.
0: India. I had that down first and I crossed that out.
2: It's not India either.
0: It's not India.
3: Preston Burn.
0: Oh, Trevor, thank you. Ken's at Nanango. Hi, Ken. Have you got it?
4: Not sure, Kat. I'll give it a stab.
0: Okay, try your best.
4: I'm thinking China.
0: China. Is it China?
2: Well, there's a lot of stabbing going on here, but it is China indeed.
0: China!
2: Well done, Ken.
0: Oh, Ken. Very good. Can I just check in with the brains trust that is Bertie and Therese at Eleonora? Did you guys know that one?
5: Yes, they did.
0: Of course you did. Well done. Okay, Bertie and Therese, stand by. At Eleonora, you might get a go this afternoon, but Ken and Anango has come in at question three and is playing a strong game. We have three questions left. Andrew, Nason, trivia host, 612 ABC Brisbane and Queensland, what have we got next?
2: We are on to a history question. I'm looking for a name and a number this time. Which king abdicated the British throne in 1936?
0: Oh, you'll get this one, Ken, won't you?
4: Edward.
2: Edward. Good. Good start.
4: Yeah. That's where it breaks down.
0: Edward.
4: Edward the Second.
0: Edward the Second.
2: Oh, no, no. Long way up the second, no.
0: Oh, Ken, I'm so sorry. But Bertie and Therese are here. Hello, guys.
6: Hello.
0: Hi.
6: Do you know Bertie?
0: I'm just Edward.
6: King Edward the...
0: Eighth? I heard eighth.
6: No, it's not it.
0: Did we hear eighth?
2: It's Edward the Eighth.
0: Yeah,
2: it is correct.
0: Okay, good. Guys.
6: Oh, is that it?
0: Yeah, that's right. You're right. You've made it through. Well, hang on. You've made it through to question number five. Guys. Are you sitting down or are you standing? Do you need a moment to compose yourselves?
6: We're sitting in the car.
0: Gosh. I do some of my best thinking in the car. All right. Now, listen. Bertie and Therese at Eleonora. Carrie at Chapel Hill is next in line. Hello, Carrie.
7: Hello.
0: Are you also sitting in your car, Carrie?
7: Yes.
0: Okay. So everyone is sitting down, thank goodness, because the stakes are getting higher at this point. We're at question five of six. There's two questions left in it. Bertie and Therese are really hoping that it's them. But, Carrie, I guess you're hoping that they stumble at this next hurdle and you get a crack. What do you reckon, Carrie?
7: It'd be good.
0: Okay. We got a game. I'm saying all of this to distract from the fact that I am out of the game. I am wrong and I have no chance of winning, but I might be a lifeline. If anyone wants help, help being a subjective term. Andrew, what's question five, please?
2: Question five, we're looking at arts and literature. So the Miles Franklin Award is an annual Australian award in which field of the arts?
0: Bertie and Therese.
6: Her mother's in the arts.
0: What kind of arts does she do? Not that arts.
6: She's theatre, community art.
5: She does, like, theatre, community art.
0: Cool.
8: No, that's not going to be it.
5: No.
0: All right.
5: What's his name again, please?
2: It's
0: the Miles
2: Franklin Award.
0: Time is up. Bertie and Therese will need an answer, please.
8: Mummy would know.
5: Theatre.
0: They've gone theatre.
2: It's not a theatre award, I'm sorry.
0: It's not a theatre award. Oh, that's a good guess all the same. Bertie and Therese are out. Carrie is in. Carrie of Chapel Hill, what have you got?
7: Is it literature? Writing?
0: Is it literature?
2: It is definitely literature,
0: correct.
2: Yes. Well done.
0: Which means you have made it through, Carrie, to the last question. Julie at Woombye, next in line. Julie, I know you're hoping for a shot. Do you reckon Carrie's got it?
7: Oh, look, I'm hoping she doesn't. All the best, Carrie, all the best.
0: Okay, Carrie, no pressure. This is it. Are you ready?
7: Yeah.
2: All right, Carrie. It's an entertainment question. Which British sci-fi TV show, a lot of people think this is a kid's show, first aired in 1965 and showcases the exploits of an organisation named International Rescue?
7: No, oh, Doctor Who?
0: Doctor Who?
2: It's not Doctor Who, Carrie.
0: Oh, no, Carrie's out. Julie at Woombye is in. Julie, do you know?
7: Is it the Thunderbirds?
0: Is it the Thunderbirds?
2: It totally is the Thunderbirds.
0: Done it. Congratulations, Julie. Well done.
7: Thank you.
0: No worries. I'll pop you on hold. We'll get your details. We'll send you something nice in the post. Andrew Nason, Trivia Tribe. Social media is where you need to be to find out where Andrew is doing the trivia around southeast Queensland. We had the go-betweens head-to-head.

0: Wonderwall from Oasis, the song that won the People's Pick Sing Along Song Contest today by popular vote, and the song that Carolyn at Banyo was hoping would win. It's her birthday. Happy birthday, Carolyn. Give Poppy a little scratch for me. My name's Kat Feeney. It's 2 minutes to three.
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1: Clad in velvet with a leopard print scarf thrown around her neck.
2: It was chilly this morning.
1: Pearls on the wrist.
2: Got it all happening.
1: The ever-glamorous Ellen Fanning, who just the other day was telling me she's given up on personal hygiene.
2: You
1: are a woman of contradictions.
2: Yes. Yesterday I just got around in the gym gear saying, don't get too close.
1: Wrapped in an enigma.
2: I hadn't got any deodorant, but today I'm really falling back into it.
1: What's happening?
2: The quest for the perfect chip.
1: Now, hang on. Crisp or hot potato chip? What are you talking about?
2: No. Hot potato.
1: Hot potato chip.
2: Yes. Is it possible to cook a decent bowl of hot chips at home?
1: In the air fryer, yes. You've not done this?
2: Well, I got to tell you, I am a big fan of the air fryer, as you know.
1: Sure. Yeah. Yeah.
2: And I've thrown a bag of chips in and done the thing and given the little drawer a shake halfway through and all the rest of it. And
1: not good.
2: No. There's something about a whole lot of oil in the litres, in the many litres. Is it possible to cook a decent bowl of hot chips at home? And if so, how?
1: Is it possible to reconstitute a perfectly cooked, shop-bought stack of chips?
2: Yeah.
1: Because, you know, when you go minimum chips, and it's always maximum, you know, so you have more chip than you need. So you keep the chip, but can you bring it back to life?
2: Yeah, afterwards.
1: After it.
2: No, I'm saying if you want to start from scratch, fine. If you think you can do it with some frozen goods.
1: Oh, it can be done.
2: Let me know. I have never
1: managed.
2: No, and then when you go out and you get a soggy chip, you go, well, come on, you got all the gear and no idea.
1: Well, and the salt question, Ellen, it's chicken for the win.
2: Of course.
1: That's not up for debate. Ellen Fanning with you after the 3 o'clock news. My name is Kat Feeney. Cheers, Brisbane. You've been brilliant.

0: ABC News, good afternoon. I'm Michael Bausch. Fresh information has emerged about an agreement between Labor and the Coalition to fast-track sweeping gambling advertising restrictions through Parliament. The compromise will establish a national digital register called AdStop to let users block betting commercials on streaming platforms. The legislation also bans sports betting companies from paying their staff bonuses based on how much money customers lose. Communications Minister Annika Wells says the changes will bolster protections for vulnerable people. Forensic tests are being carried out after a body was found in a buried box south of Brisbane. Police suspect it may be 46-year-old Chad Bishop, who's been missing since March 2022. A 52-year-old man and a 45-year-old woman are both facing murder charges after the grim discovery at a property at Bethania. Detective Inspector Ian Galpin says a post-mortem will be carried out.
1: There will be an autopsy conducted in the coming days to establish the exact cause of death, and identification of the body will occur in due course.
0: Far North Queensland police have charged a third person over a fatal crash involving an allegedly stolen vehicle. A 12-year-old boy died when an SUV left the road and overturned in Cairns on June 21. It's alleged 22-year-old Murugan Burns was behind the wheel. He's now facing 9 counts, including theft and dangerous driving causing death. A 20-year-old man and a 19-year-old woman were charged last month. Former Australian cricket star David Warner has been convicted and given a hefty fine after being caught drunk driving. Jamie McKinnell reports.
2: Warner was driving his family home after a barbecue in April when he stopped short of a random test site and was seen moving from the driver's seat. He recorded a reading of 0.104 and pleaded guilty to mid-range drink driving. Today, his lawyer pushed for no conviction to be recorded, saying he was remorseful, had completed a traffic offenders program, and had been the subject of significant media attention. But the police prosecutor said the crime warranted a conviction, and Warner was a role model for children and others across the cricketing world. Judge Claire Farnan recorded a conviction and fined him $1,500. He'll also be required to have an interlock device in his car for 12 months.
0: Overseas, South Korea's president is pushing back against Donald Trump by insisting vital military drills with Washington are purely defensive. North Asia correspondent Natalie Whiting reports.
3: US President Donald Trump instructed the Pentagon to substantially reduce the joint military exercises with South Korea, in part saying they were hostile to North Korea and describing his relationship with Kim Jong-un as very good. Mr. Trump has said Kim Jong-un has responded to requests for a conversation. The 11-day military drills are proceeding, and South Korea's President Lee Jae-myung has said they are defensive and not designed to heighten tensions on the Korean Peninsula. He also reaffirmed his commitment to transferring wartime operational control from the United States to Seoul during his term.
0: To sport now, and in cricket, out of form opener Jake Weatherald has paid the price for Australia's shock defeat to Bangladesh. He's been replaced by Matthew Renshaw for game 2 of the series, as Duncan Hunsdale reports.
4: Australia's loss to Bangladesh in the opening test in Darwin was one of the worst in its history, and selectors have reacted. Jake Weatherald played all 5 Ashes tests last summer but made only one half century. Scores of 23 and a duck against Bangladesh weren't enough, and he's been replaced in the squad of 13 by fellow left-handed opener Matthew Renshaw. The 30-year-old Queenslander is in line to play a test for the first time in more than 3 years. The playing 11 will be announced later this week, with the second test starting on Saturday in Mackay.
0: Queensland's weather, scattered showers or storms tomorrow in the southwest, as well as eastern regions and the adjacent interior, widespread at times about the Sunshine Coast. Mostly fine conditions elsewhere. Brisbane's temperature range 12 to 23, Ipswich 7 to 23, the Sunshine Coast 13 to 21, and the Gold Coast 12 to 21. Looking further ahead, a few showers expected in the southeast on Thursday, partly cloudy for Friday and Saturday. On Moreton Bay, southeasterly winds 15 to 20 knots, seas around 1 metre. 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
5: Traffic.
7: Good afternoon. It's looking like it's going to be a busy peak hour, given that we've already got a number of incidents to steer clear of. A breakdown in Rochdale on the Gateway Motorway northbound at Mount Gravatt Capalaba Road. That is out of the running lanes off to the left-hand side. However, speeds have been reduced to 40 through there. And Fig Tree Pocket playing host to a breakdown as well on the Western Freeway outbound at the Fig Tree Pocket Road on-ramp. Those delays stretching back to the Moggill Road exit. A multi-vehicle crash in Deegan on the Gateway northbound, blocking the right lane after the Deegan exit. And nearby, also in Deegan, another multi-vehicle crash. This one's on the Deegan deviation southbound, blocking the left lane at the intersection of Board Street and Depot Road. I'm Jess Miller from ATN with all the latest 612 ABC Brisbane traffic.
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8: Hey, and a very good afternoon to you. It's 6 minutes past three in the afternoon. Today, help me out, the quest for the perfect chip. I don't know what it is, but I've started going out occasionally with the family for steak and chips, and boy, oh boy, I've been letting the side down with the chips. The chips at home are pretty soggy and uninteresting. I thought they were going quite well, but actually, once you get out into the external world, it all gets a little bit confusing. Now, I'm not talking about the sort of chips you get in packets.
9: Hot potato, hot potato. Hot potato, hot potato.
8: I'm talking about the actual hot potato that you then put in warmed up lard to turn it into the perfect crisp. I don't mind whether it's crinkle cut or chunky. How on earth do you get a decent bowl of hot chips at home? 1300 222 612 0467 922 612. How are we going to go about doing this precisely? Your advice is required here. Do you have any tips for chips would be useful. I don't mind if you want to tell me how to start from scratch with a bag of spuds. You can ring up and tell me that you can start with frozen chips if there's a secret to it that way. Do you fry them in oil? Do you use an air fryer? Do you stick them in the oven? I don't mind. I just want a perfect chip. And I don't even mind if you ring up and say, you're going to need to double your cholesterol medication, start with a vat of duck fat. I'm happy to listen through to the end of that. 1300 222 612 0467 922 612. How on earth do you get the chips to taste like the chips that you buy when you're out? Now, we don't have to worry about. I mean, yes, you

0: You ask the question upon calling regular salt or chicken salt, but we all know the answer to that, don't we? The answer to that is very, very simple. Mark's on the line. He's driving up the coast. Before we get into the detail, Mark, it's chicken salt, isn't it?
1: No, just normal salt put on.
0: Okay, I'm going to be quiet. How do you do the perfect chip?
1: Well, I just use my own potatoes. I cut them up to a nice chip size, not too thick. But then you boil that for 5 to 10 minutes maximum. Don't make them too soggy. Then you drain them off. You put them in the air fryer at about 200. And you spray them with some olive oil spray. You check them after about 10 minutes, then you flip them over. Again, it might take another 5 minutes or so, and they come out beautiful and crispy.
0: Okay, so you're not using large amounts of fat to achieve this. Do they look like they've been cooked in a large amount of oil?
1: They come out nice. They come out nice and crispy, yep.
0: Okay, Mark, there's Mark. That's very good. I like that, Mark. That's a man committed to his chip. Thank you for the call. Using the air fryer, but actually getting a potato, chopping the potato up, boiling it just a little bit, then putting it in the air fryer. Then putting it in the air fryer. That's a commitment to a chip. 1-300-222-612. The secret to the perfect chip at home, 0467-922-612. Robin from Ransom. The best chips I ever cooked were done using Chef Heston Blumenthal's thrice-cooked method. Wow. This is a level of commitment I didn't know you had. You know it's fancy when they say thrice instead of three times. Yeah, righto, Robin, how do you do it? You simmer them for a bit, then you freeze them, then you deep fry them for a bit, then you freeze them again, then you deep fry them again. Great chips, but who wants to go to all that trouble? Why would that work? What's the chemistry behind that? Simmer, freeze, deep fry. And that's not thrice. There's about five steps there. Can't commit to that. Emma from Kedron on the text line as well. Invest in a good air fryer and you can cut a good 5 to 10 minutes off the cooking time. You just need to experiment a bit to find the sweet spot. A lot of conviction for the air fryer this afternoon. For the best hot chips, 1-300-222-612. The latest thing in Brisbane dining, as you might have heard last week on 612 ABC Brisbane, is to go out and have a set menu of steak and chips. I took the advice of 612 ABC Drive, a radio program I listen to every day for obvious reasons, went out, did it, and went, whoa, look at these chips. How long's this been going on? How on earth might I achieve that at home? What's the trick to it, Sean?
2: Hey, Alan, how are you going today?
0: Good, and you?
2: I'm very well. Lard. You've got to use lard. Cook them in lard first.
0: Can I ask what is lard? Because I always think of that as something that I accuse myself of having in the midriff.
2: Well, lard is a food. It's a fat off meat, but it's actually an artificial lard we use, but it's the fat off meat.
0: And so you can go to the supermarket and buy yourself some lard?
2: Yes, you can.
0: Okay.
2: And it comes in like a butter packet.
0: Ah. Oh.
2: And you cook that. And you cook the chips in lard first, and then you brown them off with an oil.
0: Okay, so just step me through this. Are we talking deep fry? What temperature is the lard at? And then what's the point of the oil as the secondary?
2: I cook the potatoes in the lard. So slice them up as chips, mm-hmm. and put them in a shallow frying pan, mm-hmm. and then cook them in lard first, and then you take them out, and then you put them in a deep fryer.
0: Oh, okay. Then you deep fry them. You take them out of the lard and into the deep fryer.
2: Exactly.
0: Oh.
2: To cheat like I do, do them on the barbecue, and then you put the lard on, and then you just drizzle the oil over the top of the chips.
0: And are they sort of greasy, or are they crisp up nicely?
2: No, they crisp up nicely. You don't use too much oil. It's a shallow fry, not a deep fry, so it's only a shallow fry.
0: I see. How's your cholesterol, Sean?
2: My cholesterol's fantastic.
0: So you can have as much lard as you like. Your genetics are all for that.
2: It is, yeah. I exercise, I do. Yeah, I've got a good exercise regime. I'm pretty fit. So I'm 60 years of age and can still run and jump and skip and do all the things.
0: And that justifies as much lard as you can poke down at night.
2: Well, yeah, but I've stopped cooking my steak in butter.
0: What do you cook it in now?
2: Well, I just cook it in the lard on the barbecue.
0: Stop it. Thank you very much for calling. That's Sean at Everton Park. Imagine that. You're going for a run every day, and then when you get home, people think, oh, he's going to be one of those people who just eats protein and

0: from Robin was simmer them, freeze them, deep fry them, freeze them and deep fry them again. Could you please break that down?
1: Well, look at them like you do baked potatoes. When you do baked potatoes, you parboil them first so the potato cooks all the way through, so the inside of the potato is soft when you go to bite into it. But you want a really crunchy outside, and especially if you want the really nice steakhouse thick-cut chips, it's worth blanching the potatoes off so they're cooked through to the point where they're still firm. You don't want to make them, you know, into mashed potato too early. What you can do from there is quickly drop fry them, and then there is actually a step in between the first fry, which you can do, which is you put some baking soda in the boiling water with the potatoes. And what happens is it gives you this amazing fluffy edge on your chips. And when you deep fry them, you end up with this amazing crunch layer all the way around your chip.
0: Oh, so we haven't gone anywhere near a freezer in your thrice cooked chip.
1: No, well, you have to let the chips cool. You don't have to put them in a freezer. Oh. You need to let them cool down. So you've got to basically parboil them. So you're cooking them so they're knife dropping. So when you put your knife in, you lift them out of the pan, out of the boiling water, and they drop easily off.
0: Okay, and then you're saying a little bit of baking soda, and that's only a couple of minutes at the end?
1: Yeah, just put some baking soda in, and it works extremely well with parsnips as well.
0: And can I ask you the question, and you'll take this the right way, I'm sure, lard or oil?
1: Lard, if you can get it. I know that all the way through my childhood in the 70s, we cooked in lard, like chip fat was lard. It wasn't oil.
0: And is that what my mother would have called drippings?
1: Dripping, oh, yes. But it's just packed with flavour. I mean, it's just that amazing, you know, different layers of taste rather than just a monotone sort of flavour that you get from a lot of fast food.
0: And when you go out to like a Michelin star restaurant, is this how they'll do their chips?
1: There is so many different ways of doing potatoes and the side chips. I mean, I spent 10 years chefing in France, and I could really spend the whole afternoon talking just about potato.
0: Just the potato. And that's it. You've got to get all the way through the alphabet to P past avocados to get to the potatoes. Very good, Jamie. Thank you for taking the time to call. Very good. A chef's view of the perfect chip at home. Baking soda. How about that? 1-300-222-612. Been out lately to the latest Brisbane sensation. There's fixed price menus all over the city of steak and chips, which is terrific. But then you get home and go, I want chips like that. How do you do it? Can you use the bag of frozen chips? Will that ever work in an air fryer? What do you do? Do you start from scratch? How do you get it done? Mark's at Bribey Island. What's your tip?
2: Go to Sue's Kitchen at Banksy Beach. The best chips you've ever tasted.
0: This is a takeaway joint on Bribey.
2: Yeah. On Bribey, up at Banksy Beach shops there.
0: Sue's Takeaway.
2: Yeah. Give them a buzz and find out how they do it.
0: Because, okay. And she sells them by a dollar value, does she?
2: Oh, you can get them in various sizes, you know, like, you know, per grams. And they got the boxes up on the wall there where you can...
0: Oh, yes. Imagine how big it's going to be.
2: Yeah. But, you know, you can get like a two for two, which is fried or battered fish with chips and... Those chips are just to die for. They are the best. I've been a truck driver for 40 years and had my fair share of fish and chips and stuff. And
0: that's the bomb.
2: Yeah, you gotta.
0: Got to get yourself to Sue's Takeaway at Banksia Beach. I reckon she's listening to us. We're ringing her. We want to know her secret. I wonder if she'll tell us. Thanks for the tip. Bribey Island. That, I mean, how far would you drive for a... for a good chip? There's a question. Lisa's at Bunya this afternoon. What's your hot chip tip?
3: Well, I was actually going to say, the gentleman who was talking about lard, it's not just meat fat, it's actually specifically pork fat.
0: Oh.
3: Mm. And when you used to do the roast, you used to pour off the fat, let it set, and there's your lard, the roast potatoes, chips.
0: Oh, and there it all was. But how do you do great chips?
3: Well, I peel and chip them, you know, slice them, and then I soak them in cold water for 20 minutes.
0: Why do you do that?
3: And then,

0: changes the starch content, I believe. It changes the starch and the sugars in it, I believe.
1: Okay.
0: Something like that. Something then... I was told. And then I drain them, I dry them, and then I just deep fry them in oil.
1: Okay. You wouldn't put
0: but
1: them in there.
0: It all depends on the potato. If the potato's got lots of water, a watery potato, you don't get such a good chip.
1: Yeah. But you wouldn't attempt an air fry? You have to go the deep fry, you reckon?
0: Oh, I have tried an air fryer, but I just went back to my chip pan.
1: There you go. There's the answer. If you don't want to know what happens in the kitchen, buy them from Lisa's Takeaway. Who was Sue's Takeaway? If you do want to know what goes into it, you're going to need lard and you're going to need to deep fry, says Lisa. Thank you for the call. Jeff at Glen Eagle, what's your tip for hot chips?
2: Mine's a simple one. I just make sure I buy the beer-battered steak-cut chips frozen in a bag from the supermarket, put them in the air fryer with no oil, no additives at all, get them fairly hot, cook them fairly hot, 195 or 200. We'll alternate between 195 and 200. About 16 minutes, give them a bit of a shake halfway through in the basket, and they come up wonderfully.
1: Okay, so you're saying don't discount the supermarket frozen chip.
2: Nah, but buy the, I'd say I always buy the beer battered steak cuts.
1: Beer battered steak.
2: Beer battered steak cut chips. It doesn't matter which brand, but yeah, they come up really well.
1: Very good. Is it because they're like a fatter chip sort of thing?
2: Yeah, they're thicker and they can handle the heat. So you cook them, as I say, at about 195 degrees, and make sure you give them a shake halfway through. And they kind of have their own oil in them. Like halfway through, they're a little bit oily, like so that you don't need, I don't need to add any spray or any oil to them.
1: I like that a whole lot better than the three steps, I've got to tell you. Beer-battered steak cut, doesn't matter the brand, but they can cop 195 degrees in an air fryer for 15 minutes and Bob's your uncle. 20 minutes past three, coming up to 21 minutes past three on 612 ABC Brisbane. Natasha, you work at Sue's Cafe and Takeaway. Are you at Bribie Island?
3: Yes.
1: We have been hearing about your chips. How do you do them?
3: So we double drop them.
1: What does that mean?
3: So we flash fry them for a minute. We let them drain and then we drop them a second time for their longer cook.
1: Okay. And what difference does that make, Natasha?
3: They just make them more crunchy, more fluffy, and they're honestly the best chips on Bribie.
1: Yeah. We heard from a truck driver who was obviously just says he's driven all around Australia and your chips are the ones he comes back to. Do you chop up the potatoes yourself there?
3: No, so we actually get ours ordered in. So we use a harvest chip, which is our 100% go-to. Have been using them for quite a while, and yeah, that's why they're the best.
1: And it's the harvest chip that you're buying in the commercial. It's just a cut-up potato to save you cutting it up, or have they done something magic to it?
3: I mean, there could be magic in there, but I think it's more just the way that we cook them.
1: Yeah, okay. And when you say flash fry. How long are you putting that basket into that
3: literally
1: big bucket of oil?
3: A minute.
1: Oh, okay.
3: They literally go in for a minute and then we pull them up, we drain them and then we drop them again for their longer cook.
1: Okay. And then the final question, crucial question, regular salt or chicken salt?
3: Seasoned salt.
1: Seasoned salt?
3: Mm-hmm.
1: Is that, how's that different from chicken?
3: Because we make it here. Yeah. So we make our chicken salt and we make our seasoned salt in-house.
1: And what goes in the seasoned salt, or can you not tell me?
3: Could not tell you.
1: How about, would I be warm with rosemary? Just say warm if I'm warm.
3: No.
1: Oh, okay. Okay.
3: No.
1: That's going to bug me all afternoon. Natasha, Sue's Cafe and Takeaway on Bribie Island.
3: Yes.
1: It's the double drop on the chip and the secret recipe for the seasoned salt.
3: 100%.
1: Oh, thank you so much for taking our call.
3: No problem.
1: There you go. Front of house and cook at Sue's Cafe and Takeaway. Meant to be the best chip in the listening area. Who could argue with that? When a truck driver tells you it's the best chip. I tell you what, I once got a piece of advice, or my husband once got a piece of advice from a tradie who said, never have chickens from a fish joint, fish and chips joint, and vice versa. Never have fish from a chicken joint. I don't know why, but it's. I reckon you should go with that.
4: 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Have your say. Call 1300.

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1: The bother people go to. This is John. Between the parboil and the air fryer, right, so you've parboiled them, you're about to go into the air fryer, dust or roll them in cornstarch. Right. Interesting. Virgil from GC, hop in the car. This is very good. And go to the KFC drive-thru and pick up the family-sized box. Unfortunately, I finish them all by the time I get home. Peter, g'day. You can buy Super Fry at the supermarket. It's pretty much like dripping. Good Lord. What's the cardiologist going to say when you say, what have you been eating? Do you fill out your form correctly? Do you admit that you're doing this? Super Fry. Super Fry. And pretty much like dripping, the trick is to get it really hot before you drop the chips in. Righto, if you say so. The best way to cook chips, says Blair. It's again, smartassery going on here, is to go to the local fish and chip shop and say to them, $5 worth of chips, please. Regards, Blair. Thank you very much. Appreciate that. That's very good. A harvest chip potato is specifically grown and bred with a high dry matter content and low sugar levels, specifically for making crispy potato chips or thick cut hot chips rather than for boiling or baking. That is an anonymous contribution saying that you should get yourself the harvest chip potato. How you would achieve that, I don't know. And this finally from Mark, running into a meeting, but wants you to know, classic fish and chip use lard and tallow, which is pig and beef fat. That'll get you a good chip.

0: Hunters and collectors, throw your arms around me at 29 minutes past three on 612 ABC Brisbane. Still ahead, after the 3:30 headlines, making the case for why ocean swimming, open water ocean swimming, should be included in the 2032 Olympics. Then after four, you're not going to believe this, bikies. Filmed at a construction site. Why were they there? That was the focus of the CFMEU inquiry today. And next, here's a good one. Should budgets, tax and superannuation be taught in schools? Coming up, the Queenslander taking her financial literacy campaign to Canberra.
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1: Craig Zonka and Loretta Ryan. 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
0: It's 3:30. Michael Bash has the news headlines.
5: Hello there, Ellen. Fresh information's emerged about an agreement between Labor and the Coalition on proposed gambling reforms. The measures have faced opposition in the Senate for being too weak, but a compromise will establish a national digital register called AdStop, allowing users to block betting commercials on streaming platforms. The legislation also bans sports betting companies from paying their staff bonuses based on how much money customers lose. A young Australian tourist has reportedly been stabbed in the US. Local media says the 19-year-old was wounded in an incident at a fast food restaurant in New York City. A 25-year-old man's been arrested and charged. Foreign Affairs is providing consular support to the teenager's family. Far North Queensland police have charged a third person over a fatal crash involving an allegedly stolen vehicle. A 12-year-old boy died when an SUV left the road and overturned in Cairns on June 21. It's alleged a 22-year-old man was behind the wheel. He's now facing 9 counts, including theft and dangerous driving causing death. And State of Origin is packing its bags for New Zealand for the very first time. Eden Park in Auckland's been locked in for Game 2 of next year's series on June 16. ARL Commission Chairman Peter Vallandi says the match will anchor a week-long fan festival. It's the first international trip for the showcase event since California hosted an exhibition match nearly 40 years ago. More news at 4.
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1: Traffic.
7: Crews have just cleared a multi-vehicle collision from the Deegan Deviation southbound, which was blocking the left lane at the intersection of Board Street and Depot Road. So it's now all open and delays have eased off nicely through there. However, not far from there, there's a multi-vehicle crash in Deegan as well on the Gateway Motorway northbound. It's blocking the right lane after Depot Road. Delays building up very quickly as we speak. And the northbound run already heavy going anyway from there on up to the Bruce Highway. Northbound for Gympie Arterial Road struggling as per usual from Carsodyne up to Bald Hills. And the Western Freeway outbound, bit of a tough journey at this stage, all thanks to a breakdown at Fig Tree Pocket Road, making it slow from back at Moggle Road. I'm Jess Miller from ATN with all the latest 612 ABC Brisbane traffic.
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0: Right now at Bracken Ridge, 20 degrees, Coopers Plains, 20 degrees, Thornlands, 20, Riverview, 22, Mount Warren Park, 20, Fernie Hills, 20, on the Gold Coast, 20 degrees, and still chilly on the Sunshine Coast in the middle of the afternoon at 17 degrees. What sports would you like to see played at the 2032 Olympics in Brisbane, and what sports?

0: What would you like to see dropped? We can only have so many. Tell me. 1-300-222-612-0467-922-612. Netball's making a strong case, so is baseball. No. But what about open water swimming? Kurt Hansen had a successful career in lifesaving, taking out a number of New South Wales and Australian surf lifesaving championships. He's now a swimming commentator. He's campaigning to have ocean water swimming included in the 2032 Games. He's on the phone from Paris. Are you there? What makes you think that ocean swimming won't be included, sir?
1: Ellen, yeah, thanks for having me. Well, we are already in. Open water swimming is an Olympic sport. It's been in since Beijing in 2008. But as you mentioned before, that the International Olympic Committee coming into the LA Games, we've got a record 36 sports. And there's just too many. And there's rumours been floating around the last few months that open water swimming is on the chopping block and towards Brisbane 32. And I just think, first up, what a travesty for Brisbane 32, for Australians to have open water swimming, which is Australia's number one pastime. You know, we're surrounded by the ocean. You know, we swim every summer, rivers, lakes, at the beach. You know, this is a sport that needs to be included.
0: Couldn't we just all stay? I've done open water swimming and I think you could just get a whole heap of seasick people, Kurt, see who could drink the most salt water and still stay afloat. Wouldn't that do the job just as well? What are the joys? What are the joys of ocean swimming? Because I don't enjoy drinking that much salt water.
1: It would surprise you to see how popular open water swimming is and how fast it's growing in Australia as well. Every morning we hear and we see about run clubs, you know, popping up in Australia, but also those ocean swimming clubs and those ocean groups getting out every morning, and not just in the ocean, but like I said, in the rivers and dams and seaways, you know, around the nation. We're a nation girt by sea. It's in our anthem. It's a part of who we are. We've got just this incredible history with obviously swimming in the pool, and that goes out to open water as well.
0: But swimming in the pool is so logical. There's a nice black line. You just follow the black line. If you're in the ocean, there's currents, there's waves splashing into your face, and in the end, you're going 2 kilometres and you end up swimming 3 because you're zigzagging because there's no black line. And if there is something black underneath you, that's a bigger problem.
1: What a wonderful thing. What a wonderful thing to be in nature and to get out and be a part of, you know, to be a part of the environment. I think the other thing with it being in the Olympics as well is that it has the added benefit. It's such a low environmental impact for an Olympic sport. It doesn't cost that much to set it up. All you need is really the water and, you know, the pontoons. You know, like I said, the participation numbers worldwide, it's the aquatic version of a marathon is what it is, Ellen. You know, you wouldn't get most people saying that they love to go for a jog. I'm sure they do. But look at the popularity in people running marathons these days. Everyone wants to tell you about it. Open water swimming in that 10K marathon, it's around about the same time, about 2 hours.
0: Did you say 10Ks? 10Ks.
1: Yeah, 10K is the Olympic distance. So it takes the best in the world about 2 hours to do. So we've got the best in the world. We've got Moesha Johnson. She's the world champion. She just won the Pan Pacific title in California. So, yeah, she'll be looking to try and take gold in LA in 28. But we've got to try and keep it in. I think the one thing that I kind of, and your viewers may not know this about the Olympics as well, though, it's changing now. And it's the Americanization of the Olympic Games. And it's starting to come where you see these new sports that are being included, like flag football.
0: Yeah, I was going to say flag football. That's kind of very, we've got a suburb called Varsity Lakes and that's taking that whole thing just a little bit further, isn't it? It's American college running around, you know.
1: Varsity Blues, Varsity Lakes.
0: Yeah, it's a nice suburb
1: of the Goldie there.
0: Yeah, but still annoying.
1: Yeah, flag football. Lacrosse, you said baseball, softball, and then obviously you've already got Olympic sports like basketball, soccer, tennis, golf. And it's like, why are these Olympic sports? And I think if you follow the money back, it goes back to this NBC paying billions of dollars to be not just the broadcast partner of the International Olympic Committee, but

0: parent company, Comcast, it's a strategic partner now. And that's the real reason why they want sports like flag football in there. It's the closest thing they can get to NFL, you know, American football. And that's one of the highest rating shows in the US. And I think they're just trying to bring that into the, you know, to the Olympic arena now as well. And it's pretty sad.
1: Yeah. 1-300-222-612. What sports would you drop from the Olympic schedule and which would you include? There's a very interesting suggestion here for the wood chop. I think that's a very good idea. Kurt's got the suggestion of let's make sure we keep open water swimming in for people who are prepared to drink that much salt water.
0: Ellen, could you imagine the embarrassment that is, say, in Brisbane 32,
1: yep.
0: We've got this beautiful coastline. We love swimming. Open water swimming gets the axe, and then we have to come in and accept flag football and lacrosse and baseball. Like, no disrespect to those sports, I'm sure they're great, but this is not Australia. This is not Australian sports. It's very odd. And I love tennis. I love golf. I just don't think they're Olympic sports. They've got their own. Would you rather win a gold medal? Any tennis fan or any golfer out there? Would you rather win a major or would you rather win a gold medal? Would you rather win a Grand Slam or would you rather win an Olympic gold medal? I tell you. 100 times out of 100, every tennis player wants to win a Grand Slam. Every golf player wants to win a major.
1: Yeah, it's got to be the best medal, the best achievement you can have if it's going to be an Olympic sport. Kurt Hansen with you. Successful career in surf lifesaving, now a swimming commentator, speaking to you from Paris, making the case for ocean swimming. Suzanne on the text line says, I have seen drone footage of sharks while ocean swimmers swim across the bay at Bondi. Yeah, no thanks. Your views?
0: Well, I think the drone technology is a big plus. I've swum in the ocean all my life, obviously being in surf sports and surf life saving. I'm of the opinion, I think they've always been there. We just didn't know about it.
1: So you're advocating for the don't ask, don't tell when it comes to predators.
0: Sometimes ignorance is bliss, maybe. But I'm not to say I think about it every time I go out swimming. And my wife can attest that I do have a massive fear of sharks. But in saying that, I think, and we've seen it in surf lifesaving as well, this drone technology is next level. They're getting, they're getting better. They're getting more mobile. They're getting cheaper. And every day to get to get safety out there, to get the drones to make sure it's good and it's safe is going to be a big factor in protecting Australians as well going forward.
1: Yeah, so we do it off the Goldie and we make absolutely sure that we don't Yankify, Americanise the Brisbane Games. That's your message. And you've got a petition that folks can sign at change.org if they'd like to see people swimming fast away from sharks. It's quite a spectacle.
0: Yeah. Get to change.org / save open water 2032. It's just, like I said, it's a part of Australia's culture. It's what we're built on. We love swimming. We love the water. What is it? 90% of Australians live within 50 k's of the coast. It's a part of our DNA. So, get behind open water. And I think just, if anyone can take one thing away from this, I think it's just to keep that awareness of, the Americanization of the Olympics. And I get playing the devil's advocate as well. They've got to make money. The broadcast partners have paid billions of dollars. They want to get eyeballs, but there's got to be a balance.
1: Yeah. And you can go down to Kira every morning and there's a whole heap of oldies who'll welcome you there. And I'm saying this is a nearly 60-year-old.
0: You can go down to any beach, any morning, summer, winter. They're getting in the water. They're loving life. And anyone that wants to take it up, I highly recommend. There's nothing more beautiful than an early morning swim.
1: Yeah, righto. You might have me half convinced. Thank you very much, Kurt. Absolutely. If it's between that and flag football, that's pretty simple. Enjoy Paris.
0: Will do. Thanks, Ellen. Lovely chatting.
1: Kurt Hansen, successful lifesaver. He had a career as a lifesaver, won lots of championships, the Australian Surf Lifesaving Championship, now a swimming commentator, campaigning to have ocean swimming kept in the roster for the 2032 Games. If you feel strongly about it, go to change.org. He's got a petition that is trying to keep it there on the text line. Interesting one. Ocean swimming is like a sushi train for the sharks. That's one way of looking at it. Stick around after 4. Bikies filmed at a construction site. Why were they there? You're not going to believe the answer. That was the focus of the CFMEU inquiry today. And next, should budgets, tax, superannuation be taught in schools? The Queenslander making her financial literacy campaign to Canberra.

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0: Here's a question for you. You're about to hear from a financial literacy educator. What financial lessons do you wish you'd learned when you were younger? 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And what do you wish you knew about money and saving before you found out?
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0: Well, what financial lessons do you wish you'd learnt when you were younger? Have you ever had an appointment with the bank or a broker or an accountant and asked the question, how come I didn't know this? Why am I just finding this out today? I'm sure there's a good reason for all that time spent on Pythagoras and theorem, etc. But research shows children who don't receive financial education grow up five times worse off, one imagines, financially. In their souls, I guess they're fine. Nicole Peterson-McKinnon wants to make Australian school kids money smart. She's a financial literacy educator. She was in Canberra today trying to convince politicians of this. What was the event at Parliament today, Nicole?
1: Hey there, Ellen. Well, I'm actually literally crossing to you from Parliament House at the moment. In about 45 minutes, we're going to go in to what is the first ever parliamentary friends, it's called, grouping of financial capability. So there's two senators who've kind of convened this meeting to try and get Australians collectively more money smart. So it's the Senator Richard Dowling and Senator Jessica Collins. And what they've done is they've pulled together 100 people from around the country, experts and stakeholders, about what needs to be done to get, you know, all of these, but also our school kids graduating ready to cope with a really complex financial world.
0: Okay, on the text line, Mark, a maths teacher, has said, we already teach budgets and taxation and superannuation at high school. Don't these politicians check before they do things? Is it just Mark who's doing the educating, or is it patchy?
1: Look, good on Mark for doing that. And if that's in his curriculum, then that is amazing. So my son just finished year 10 last year, and this is part of the reason I've been on my soapbox about this issue. He had one lesson on money in his entire schooling. Now, this is the issue. So in 2011, a smattering of financial literacy was put through the curriculum, including in sort of unexpected subjects like English and science and things. There are lessons in there. And yes, in general and essential maths, it is in there. Now, my kid is the maths methods, maths specialist. I don't even understand what he comes home with, physics, biology, etc. He got one lesson. And that's my point. Like, no kid should be able to weave away through school, through the subjects and through the curriculum and miss out, because these are fundamental life skills. So I'm advocating today in Parliament for money lessons to be made mandatory, probably in social sciences up to year 10, so that every kid we know is going to be, you know, at least in some way equipped.
0: Nicole Peterson-McKinnon, financial literacy educator. You can find her by searching for Nicole Smart Money or the Minted Kids podcast. We're in the middle of a debate, we are in Australia, about superannuation. Should you be able to raid your super to buy a house? Should you be able to raid your super to pay the gas bill? Now, what do you need to understand in order to participate and fully understand that debate, Nicole?
1: Look, I think part of it does come back to the education piece, right? So that exponential chart that my kid is learning in school, right, that applies to money. It's a compound interest chart. So the thing about superannuation in Australia is it's this mandatory scheme in the background of our busy lives where 12% is saved on our behalf. That becomes a nest egg that means that we are totally fine in our retirement. Don't forget that we don't pay that 12%. It's kind of part of our salary package, yes, but it's not explicitly out of our pockets. Now, the difficulty in raiding that is that it's going to make such a detriment to your future.
0: But in order to understand that, you've got to understand compound interest and the value of money today versus the value of money at 65. Now, how would you break that down?
1: Look, well, this is what I was going to say. So, I mean, in COVID, for example, you were able to raid, you were able to take out $10,000 from super, right? That will probably cost people, depending on the size of the fund and the return they get, it could cost them five times that amount in terms of the money that they've forgone. And that $10,000 probably disappeared, you know, in the blink of an eye. So, look, it's really difficult. The cost of living pressures are so real and they are so painful. But we sort of need to be addressing both. We need that long-term savings scheme as well. There is this ability to save for a home in superannuation, up to $50,000 at $15,000 max per year. That's good. There's good returns on that. And that is a really nice leg up in that really tax-advantaged environment. But super itself is going to be key to our kind of comfort when we're older, and that shouldn't be dismissed.
0: Yeah. So you got to understand what it is you want to monkey with before

0: before you can really participate in a debate. About, and then you can make whatever decision you like because you've got the facts. People come to you, Nicole, with dumb questions about money. What do you think needs to be part of these lessons beyond? Let's discuss the miracle of compound interest, how over the course of 30 years, $10,000 becomes probably $60,000 to $100,000 in ways that are really quite miraculous. What else? What else?
1: Yeah, well, so the example I give to school kids is, you know, at their age, they have this massive asset on their side, which they don't realise, right? An asset adults don't have, and that's time. So I say to them, you know, $6 a day, if you start saving that from the moment you leave school, right, at an 8% investment return, you're going to have $1 million by the time you retire. And only $100,000 of that is going to come from their own pockets. $900,000 is going to be compound interest. So that's kind of about getting their attention.
0: I bet that gets their attention. Do they believe you, or do you have to sort of demonstrate how that, what that looks like?
1: That is that exponential chart that it starts off flat and then goes really steep, right? So that's kind of, I always say it's not so much about aptitude, but attitude. And that really does it. And then you can layer over the top, Ellen, all those specifics in terms of superannuation, the taxation system. But the key is to relate it right back to what kids really care about, their own lives. You know, getting that first car, saving for schoolies, what it is that they might want to study at university and what's going to get them the biggest return on investment, the stuff that is really going to affect and improve their lives.
0: So you're making a powerful argument. You're saying today in federal parliament, if you don't equip children with this information, you're stealing their future. So that's a powerful argument to make, but we've got a crowded curriculum, we're told, and then we have a fractious federation. So you would need every state and territory to sign up to this. What do you reckon your chances are?
1: Oh, look, I'm with 100 people in this room tonight. I think it's a good first step. We need public support. I have a petition on change.org, you know, start teaching money lessons as mandatory curriculum, because things are so much more complicated than they were even when, you know, all of us graduated from school. There's fintech, which is targeting young kids. There's influencers who are possibly putting information out there for their own personal good, not for the good of the person consuming it. They really do need to be equipped with more these days. And we're actually really behind in Australia. I mean, New Zealand is introducing mandatory money lessons from next year. The UK 2028. They're already in Ireland, Finland, and 30 states in America. Something really has to be done for Aussie kids here. It's going to hurt them, Ellen.
0: And again, we have a lot of teachers listening to 612 ABC Drive. This on the text line, please read the humanities curriculum. We already teach aspects of financial literacy. Please explain what we'd remove, as they already reduce humanities class time for other important learning areas, says Kerry of Salisbury. You still think that it needs to be a standalone set of instructions?
1: I think as part of humanities, I think ramped up as part of humanities, and it needs to be a testing component of that curriculum as well. Because I think, you know, we are talking about different jurisdictions, different states, different territories. There's absolutely a smattering of financial literacy across various subjects, as I said. But the trouble is that too often it's getting skipped. And the difficulty as well, from a teacher's perspective, which I can really understand, is that a lot of people don't feel confident teaching this stuff. You know, money can be a real pain point. Parents too, if it's falling to them, then that can be something that is a bit anxiety-inducing. So I really do think that we need it, you know, in the curriculum, not able to be skipped, testable, so that we know that every kid in Australia is getting that basic foundation before they graduate for the last time.
0: Good on you, Nicole. It'll be interesting to see how it plays out. Thank you.
1: Thanks, Ellen.
0: Nicole Pedersen, McKinnon Financial Literacy Advisor. You can find her by searching for Nicole Smart Money or the Minted Kids podcast, one of 100 of the country's financial experts at Parliament House today for the launch of the Parliamentary Friends of Financial Capability at Parliament House. On the text line, Kathy at Tarragindi, we're seeing political opportunism at play when political parties suggest policy changes that make a very short-term difference for voters. Pauline Hanson saying $22 cigarettes. She wants to cut the the taxes on them to reduce the price of them. And then she says the LNP saying draw down on super. It's a disgrace that their self-interest preys on people's struggles. Dominic says if people take out their super, not only will it affect their future, like your guest is saying, it'll also mean they have less available and will draw more on public coffers via the government pension. It is a big debate right now with super. The Albanese government, as Nicole was saying, has made it easier for first home buyers to use their super account to save up for a home deposit and then release up to 50 grand when they want to buy their home. One Nation says you should be able to draw down the super not just to buy a house but to stay in it.
2: If you're on hard times, you're about to lose your house, and it be punted to your car, that you can say, no, I'm going to get access to my super because it's my money.
0: This is the government's response. First the housing minister, then the treasurer.
3: It is not the job of Australians to pay for a broken housing system by trashing their retirement.
4: They represent the biggest risk to universal super in the 40-year history.
0: It's a big debate. How do you make sure kids can play along at home? Coming up to the 4 o'clock news after that, if the housing market is heading into a downturn, what can we learn from what happened when the bubble burst in Canada and then New Zealand?
5: Everything Brisbane.
6: It was such an iconic wedding and party venue.
5: It's where your passions lie.
7: The Brisbane that I know is vibrant, modern and progressive.
5: It's when and where you need us. 612 ABC Brisbane.

0: ABC News, good afternoon. I'm Michael Bausch. The federal government has accepted a coalition demand to close a property tax loophole. The opposition had threatened to block the entire NDIS overhaul unless Labor promised to axe the so-called widow tax. It stopped people from negatively gearing a property if they inherited it from a partner who'd passed away. Anthony Albanese told Parliament the government had already planned to do that.
1: It took me a millisecond to say, yep, we're up for that, was to pass our legislation quicker that we had put out there for consultation.
0: The grim discovery of human remains south of Brisbane has seen murder charges laid against two people. Hannah Moon reports.
2: Police executed a search warrant at a property in Bethania in Logan yesterday and discovered human remains. It followed a lengthy investigation into the disappearance of 46-year-old Chad Stephen Bishop, who was reported missing from Beenleigh in March of 2022. A man and a woman were arrested, 52-year-old Courtney Williams and 45-year-old Carly Rochelle Mordu. Both face one count of murder and of interfering with a corpse. Their matters were mentioned in the Brisbane Magistrates Court this morning. There was no bail application and the case was adjourned until September 7. Detectives are still at the property as investigations continue.
0: The Sydney Swans remain under intense pressure amid a police investigation into sex assault allegations involving members of the AFL club. Murray Olds reports.
3: Melbourne police have confirmed an inquiry is underway into an allegation of sexual assault at a city hotel early on Monday morning. The Sydney Swans were staying at the Pullman Hotel after beating Essendon on Sunday. Swans players declined to comment to waiting media when they arrived at club headquarters this morning. Chloe Malloy from the Swans women's team was the most forthcoming.
4: Yeah, it's a police investigation, obviously. We can't comment on it, so can't give you much else.
3: Early this morning, Swans coach Dean Cox said the club was working with police and the AFL and would provide an update later today.
0: The Anti-Semitism Royal Commission's been told that many teachers are now too afraid to talk about controversial topics in class due to fears of a student backlash. Gavin Coote reports.
5: The Commission has heard evidence about the Brave Conversations project led by two Monash University academics who've led workshops around the country on how to disagree respectfully in a classroom. Dr. Daniel Heller, who teaches Israeli-Palestinian history at Monash, says many educators have expressed a fear of discussing contentious topics.
6: What we try to remind educators of is that in the absence of being able to talk about this in the university, our students are going to be looking for information elsewhere.
5: He says both teachers and students need the tools to have difficult conversations in order to improve social cohesion.
0: Well, dignitaries and families gathered in Canberra earlier today to honour the Australian soldiers who faced impossible odds in the Battle of Long Tan 6 decades ago. Caitlin Maloney reports.
7: Vietnamese Veterans Day today marks 60 years since Australia's most deadly engagement of the Vietnam War. Veterans and their families gathered at the Australian Vietnam Forces National Memorial in Canberra to remember those who fought and those who never came home. Governor-General Samantha Mostyn has told the service she is grateful for the courage of those who served Australia.
8: We mourn those who died and stand beside those who came home.
7: Of the 108 Australian soldiers who fought in the Battle of Long Tan on this day in 1966, 18 were killed.
0: To sport, and in cricket, Queensland batsman Matthew Renshaw is back in the national fold after a 3-year exile. The 30-year-old replaces Jake Weatherold, who's been dropped after his twin failures in the embarrassing first test defeat against Bangladesh. Manus Labuschagne, who's also struggling, remains in the 13-man squad. The second and final test starts in Mackay on Saturday. So the weather for Queensland, scattered showers or storms tomorrow for the southwest, eastern regions and the adjacent interior. They'll be widespread at times about the Sunshine Coast, mostly fine elsewhere. Brisbane, 12 to 23. Ipswich, 7 to 23. The Sunshine Coast, 13 to 21. The Gold Coast, 12 to 21. A few showers about the southeast on Thursday, partly cloudy for Friday and Saturday. On Moreton Bay, southeasterly winds 15 to 20 knots, seas around a metre. ABC News.
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9: This is 6.12, ABC Brisbane. With Ellen Fanny.
11: A very good afternoon to you. Coming up to 6 minutes past four in this half hour for you. Why were outlaw gang motorcycle members on a construction site in Brisbane? The latest from the Commission of Inquiry into the CFMEU on the other side of the news and later this half hour. If you write your will on the back of a napkin or you send it to somebody in a text message, is that actually valid?
7: 6.12 ABC Brisbane.
9: Traffic.
12: If you're doing the outbound journey on the Western Freeway, it is slowing down from Mount Coother through to Fig Tree Pocket, despite a breakdown at Fig Tree Pocket Road now being cleared and all lanes open. Delays certainly remain. Into the city on the Riverside Expressway, it is proving to be quite sluggish. And outbound for the Pacific Motorway, a heavy run through to Green Slopes. Northbound for the Gateway Motorway, busy from Deegan around to Brackenridge. And there is a collision in Launton on Gympie Road northbound near Francis Road, making it slow from back at Strathpine. We also have a breakdown to steer clear of in Drewvale on the Logan Motorway westbound before the Gateway interchange. At this stage, the delays aren't too bad through that area. I'm Jess Miller from ATN with all the latest 6.12 ABC Brisbane traffic.
11: Thanks so much for that, Jess. 7 minutes past four now. Another round of the CFMEU inquiry has kicked off. It's been shown, get this, footage of outlaw motorcycle gang members at the gates of a major Brisbane construction site. It's alleged they were there to threaten the crane operator. Toby Loftus has been following the hearing today. Toby, this week the inquiry's focus has shifted to the Centenary Bridge upgrade. Comancheiro outlaw motorcycle gang members are filmed at the construction site. What was alleged to have been going on?
13: Yeah, look, Ellen, it's alleged that these three members of the Comancheros flew to Brisbane from Melbourne, threatened a worker at the Centenary Bridge upgrade project. They then went and had lunch, and then they flew back to Melbourne. So that's what the Commission of Inquiry has heard today. So that probe into the CFMEU and construction industry heard a crane operator at the site, which is being run by the contractor BMD, was targeted by members of the Comancheros on June 5th, 2024. So that operator, his name was Cody Raymond, and in some documents that were tendered to the commission, Mr. Raymond said that he had been working on a crane when he noticed

0: four men using strong hand gestures near a colleague. He radioed down and asked what was going on and was told that these men were actually looking for him. So Mr. Raymond then went down and went to meet those men. And one of the men started asking him, why are you threatening my men? So this was one of the alleged Comancheros asking Mr. Raymond this. So that escalated a little bit from there. So Mr. Raymond then said... The man's questions were about an altercation he had with one of his acquaintances, and that acquaintance was Gary Samuel, the boss of Host Security, which had been hired by BMD to provide security on the Centenary Bridge site. So there's a bit going on there, Ellen, but then basically Mr. Raymond, who's not given evidence, this is just from a written interview that we've that's been tendered to the commission from an investigation into this incident, was then basically told that these Comanchero members knew where he lived, that they would kill his kid's brother, that they know where they live, and they'll burn the house down. A lot of words that I can't repeat on the radio as well that were in that statement, Ellen. Now, Mr. Raymond said that when asked why this threat was being made to him in this investigation into the incident, he said that there was nothing that he could think of and it doesn't make sense to him. So he said in the meeting the day after the incident, the Gary Samuel, who was the boss of Host Security, tried to make the link between him being a union member, so Mr. Raymond being a union member, and the Comancheros going after him, noting that the CFMEU were allegedly affiliated with a rival bikie group. So one of the Comancheros called Mr. Raymond a dog, which he understood to mean a snitch, and that it just seemed to be that ongoing, a bit of a turf war that was behind it. Now, interestingly enough, Ellen, we heard in some evidence today, some cell phone data evidence that showed that it's alleged that the boss of Host Security, Gary Samuel, actually picked those three Comanchero members up from the airport and took them to the construction site. So it's still, we don't have the full details yet about what happened in this incident, but there's a bit more to come out.
1: Yeah. So basically you've got a crane driver on a building site, the Centenary Bridge upgrade, allegedly being threatened by members of an outlaw motorcycle gang, the Comancheros. And the suggestion that's being made is not that these outlaw motorcycle gang members were affiliated with the CFMEU, but they were allegedly threatening Mr. Raymond because he was a member of the CFMEU. And how had they been brought to the site? Why had they been brought to the site? You don't know. But what you do know is the boss of security, nobody from the CFMEU, the boss of security picked them up from the airport. Do I have that right?
0: That's correct, Ellen. That's what the Commission of Inquiry has heard today. And we've also, the main person giving evidence today was BMD General Manager Rob Pickard. Now, he faced a series of questions about his movements in the lead up to this incident because he was on site at around the time that this incident was occurring.
1: So BMD was the builder, and the General Manager is Rob Pickard. BMD... Yes. Was contracted to do the Centenary Bridge upgrade. So the question then becomes, General Manager Rob Pickard, what did you know about all this? How come these folks ended up on this site? Who brought them here? And what were they doing? So what did he say to that?
0: Look, he was asked about his interactions with Mr. Samuel in the morning in the lead up to this incident, whether he saw Mr. Samuel at the BMD head office at Fisherman's Island.
1: This is the head of security, Graham Samuel. Did you talk to this head of security who allegedly picked the bikies up from the airport? Yes.
0: Mm-hmm. He said no, he hadn't spoken to him that morning. He was, interestingly enough, they both left the BMD head office within about 10 minutes of each other when Mr. Samuel went to the airport to pick up the men and Mr. Pickard went back to the site. So we were shown a lot of cell phone records and text message records and phone call records back and forth between the members of the Comancheros, between Mr. Samuel, between Mr. Pickard and other members of the BMD crew and that kind of thing. We weren't showing the contents of those messages or phone

0: to the Centenary Bridge. How disrupted was that job by industrial disputes and the efforts of the CFMEU to run a campaign on behalf of members?
1: Yeah, look, we heard from evidence from Mr. Picard that there had been quite a number of disruptions to that project by the CFMEU. There were instances where the union is alleged to have blocked cut trucks carrying steel from entering the site. We heard evidence in the last hearing about actions from the CFMEU that then led to traffic chaos on the Centenary Highway there too. So it was a site that was a project and a site that had been targeted by the CFMEU because they were trying to get the best enterprise agreement and best conditions that they could as part of their BPIC negotiations that were going on. It was one of those first BPIC sites in Queensland, that Centenary Bridge upgrade project. So it was that one of those test cases for the union.
0: Enormous frustration with the CFMEU, the crane driver who was allegedly threatened by the bikies. We've heard was a member of the CFMEU, and the question then becomes: how did those whose bidding were the bikies doing on the site? Still, a lot more to come about all of that at the CFMEU inquiry. Earlier, the inquiry heard the CFMEU boss threatened police with legal action. Usually it's the other way around. What happened there?
1: Yeah, look, Ellen, this goes back to a memorandum of understanding that police had with the union, and we've spoken about this memorandum of understanding in the past. Now, basically, what happened today was we heard some evidence that Michael Ravbar, the former president of the CFMEU before it went into administration, wrote to Police Commissioner Steve Golchevsky in May 2024, accusing police officers of unlawful or inappropriate conduct. So the letter related to an incident where CFMEU officials were denied entry to the Dutton Park Cross River Rail site, and they had been moved on by police. So Michael Ravbar sent a letter to Mr. Golchevsky, the police commissioner at the time, saying under the heading unlawful police conduct, and said they had police had come close to breaching or coming perilously close to breaching the Fair Work Act and the State Workplace Health and Safety Act. So he said that at the time the union was currently considering its position in relation to the potential breaches, and he accused police of ignoring that the memorandum of understanding that they had between the Workplace Health and Safety Regulator, police officers and that kind of thing, and the CFMEU. So that MOU basically required police officers to notify the Office of Industrial Relations of any workplace entry matters and follow the OIR's advice. And so Mr. Ravbar was saying that hadn't happened at the time and that the officers should have strictly complied with that MOU.
0: Toby, thank you.
1: Thanks, Ellen. And I just wanted to say briefly, we should mention that BMD's general manager, Rob Picard, hasn't been accused of anything today, and we're not alleging that he's done anything.
0: Yeah, very good, very good. The CFMEU inquiry is still trying to get to the bottom of these matters. There's no suggestion that BMD general manager Rob Picard, who's faced a series of questions today at the inquiry, is accused of anything, and we're not making that suggestion. Toby Loftus, thank you.
1: Thanks, Ellen.
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0: Later this hour on 612 ABC Brisbane Drive, if a police officer is found guilty of a crime but has no conviction recorded, should they face disciplinary action by their employer, the Queensland Police Force? That's a live question today. And after five gambling ads, they've finally done something about it in Canberra today. The PM calls it the most ambitious gambling ad reform ever. His critics say he's squibbed it. You'll hear from someone who got to vote on the ban in federal parliament. 19 minutes past four.
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3: It is coming up to 20 minutes past four. Stay tuned for finance. Listen to this. If our housing market is heading into a downturn, what can we learn from what happened when Canada and New Zealand's housing bubbles burst? It's an interesting tale. It's not very reassuring, but that is next. Here's Lay Down Sally, Eric Clapton.

0: Eric Clapton, Lay Down Sally, 23 minutes past four on 612 ABC Brisbane. Our housing market officially entered a downturn in June this year as property prices began to pull back off record highs. How far it falls and how long we stay there is anyone's guess, but our neighbours across the Tasman, New Zealand, have been in a property slump for 4.5 years. It's a similar picture in Canada, with national home prices there down 20%. So is there anything to learn from that experience? Dan Ziffer is an ABC business reporter. What burst the property bubble for Canada and New Zealand, Dan?
1: Oh, probably reality. A few factors, but that'd be a key one. Interest rates went up higher. The population surge from migration.

0: slowed down. We're similar to both those economies, but they hiked their interest rates much faster than we did. We're a bit of a lagger. They hiked them higher and harder, and then they came down faster as well. But that was the thing that really pulled up what had been a kind of rocket rise of prices for both of those places.
1: Between 2010 and 2022, New Zealand real estate surged 164%, Canada over the same period, 150%. Are they just more volatile markets than us, or is there more to it?
0: No, they're kind of quite similar. Now, we in that same period went up 40%, but between 2000 and 2010, we'd done an enormous amount of property price growth. You know, it's a very, very steep climb. They had gone up a lot for all the same reasons. There was more money sloshing around. We got worse at building houses. We kept inviting lots and lots of people. We didn't have a huge amount of supply. And we kind of financialized housing. It became, through settings in the tax system and other elements, a really good way to make money that was given preference in the tax system. And so when you set the signals like that, that's where the money goes, and that's what happened.
1: Yeah, so New Zealand has been in and out of recession. They've had an exodus. We know that because they 40% of them come to Queensland. They just get on a Jetstar flight, and here they are under the sweetheart deal we have to have Australians able to live in New Zealand, which happens far less than the other way around. Similarly, Canada hit the brakes on migration about 2 years ago. And, you know, when you've got an ageing population, you're dancing with negative population growth. Both countries, you know, different situations to ours, but they're dealing with pretty unhappy consumers who aren't spending. They're dealing with having to bail out property developers to get their housing market to continue to supply homes for people. Is there anything in all of that for Jim Chalmers to learn about, you know, how bad this could get, or from first-time buyer's perspective, I suppose, how good it could get?
0: Well, I think it's a very tight situation because we've improved, particularly in Victoria, where I'm coming to you from, the amount of houses we're building and the number of kind of housing starts, but that hasn't been uniform in Queensland and around the nation. We're still not building as much as we need to catch up to the amount that we require. We're still got a lot of people coming, and if we slow down that pipe, it can be a bit counterproductive because a lot of the people that we're importing are involved in the construction of houses. So if we stop, if we pull the welcome mat away, we're not going to find it easier to build more accommodation. So it is a difficult situation. It's not one that's built up quickly. This has been coming for decades and decades, but we have reached this kind of really tight point where whether you own a home, or essentially you're renting it from the bank, or whether you are a renter, which is more than one in three Australians, you're in a situation where you're paying an immense amount of your income for your housing, a human need that you cannot ignore, and that is creating some very unhappy punters right across the nation.
1: Yeah, still on housing, Dan Ziffer, part of the housing market always do very, very well. Sydney has a lot of suburbs with a median house price of $5 million. But Brisbane's joined the list of cities with a $5 million suburb. This month, Tenerife, the first suburb in Queensland history to record a median house price over $5 million. What makes a $5 million suburb?
0: Yeah, I was a bit surprised, you know, but it's a very nice spot, you know, just off the coast of Morocco. Beautiful parks and gardens. But then I realised I was on the wrong one. I looked at your one. It's also very nice, but it's very small. And that's one of the things that makes it worth so much. They're generally the same. They are very close to the water. There's not a lot of them. And they're really close to the centre of big cities. All the ones in Sydney are. Melbourne doesn't have one at the moment. WA has one. It's either on the river or near Cottesloe Beach, all beautiful spots. And that's pretty much what does it, is a absolute lack of supply and immense demand for people who want to live there.
1: Yeah. Okay, that'll...
0: Is it nice? It seems nice.
1: Yeah, it's lovely. I mean, I like my suburb better, but, you know, you could live at Tenerife if you really wanted to.
0: Well, I think you'd have to really, really want to, given that the median house price is $5 million, Ellen. That's the median being.

0: essentially, if you lined up 100 houses with their values, the one that's number 50 would be $5 million. So there's some more expensive options as well.
1: Okay. Toorak in Melbourne was a $5 million suburb briefly before slipping back. There comes a point, doesn't there, Dan Ziffer, ABC Business Reporter, where if a suburb becomes that posh and that expensive, you have to adjust the way in which you pronounce the name of the suburb. How do you say Toorak?
0: Toorak. It's very fancy. It's not yet a gated community, although I think they'd happily put up the barricades to keep everyone out if they could.
1: I thought you said Toorak.
0: Track. I'm not really invited, so I'm not over there. And it really is. I've got to say, I'm sure it's lovely. I've visited a couple of times. I've never quite understood it. It's one of those ones where, like, if something happened and I received $10 million in the mail, I wouldn't move to Toorak. but good on them and everyone who lives there. But similarly to Tenerife, close to town, on the river, well situated. But yes, I guess if you've got the money, you can just choose wherever you want to live, really. Yes. That's the whole point.
1: Yes, if you've got $5 million, it doesn't matter where you live, you can just go anywhere, really. You can find anything. All right, Daniel Ziffer, let's be happy with what we've got. Thanks for the time.
0: Exactly. All the best.
1: Dan Ziffer, ABC Business Reporter. On the other side of the news headlines, not to be too morbid, but do you have your affairs in order? Have you got a will? What would happen if you'd just written it on the back of a napkin or you texted it to somebody? Would that still be valid? You're going to find out next. First, though, Michael Bausch has news headlines.
2: Good afternoon, Ellen. Jetstar ground staff are threatening to launch nationwide strike action as a bitter pay dispute escalates. The Australian Services Union claims workers are being left behind, despite the budget airline recording an underlying half-year profit of nearly $500 million. The union will ask the workplace umpire for protected industrial action this week if a better salary offer isn't put on the table. The Prime Minister has accepted a coalition ultimatum to scrap a property tax loophole to safeguard the passage of major disability reforms. Opposition leader Angus Taylor had threatened to derail the entire NDIS overhaul unless Labor protected grieving partners from losing negative gearing benefits. Anthony Albanese told Parliament it was a no-brainer because the government was already planning to fix the so-called widow tax. There's concern that Queensland police who break the law are escaping workplace punishment on a legal technicality. The state's Corruption Watch Watchdog says the police service is using a recent High Court ruling to let officers off the hook if there's no recorded conviction. Triple C Chairman Bruce Barber says that's problematic. He says the issue has been flagged with a parliamentary committee. And in sport, to cricket, Queensland batsman Matthew Renshaw is back in the national fold after a three-year absence. The 30-year-old replaces Jake Weatherald. He's been dropped after his twin failures in the first test loss against Bangladesh. More news at 5.
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4: Traffic.
5: If you're doing the northbound trip on the Gateway Motorway this afternoon, traffic is hardly moving from Boondall around to Bracken Ridge. Similar situation for Gympie Arterial Road northbound, that is very heavily jammed up from Carsonine up to Bald Hills, just as you would expect for this time of the afternoon. In and out of the city for the Riverside Expressway and Captain Cook Bridge, very slow going, and the Pacific Motorway remains heavy out to Stones Corner. Once you get onto the M1, it's a pretty decent run after 8 Mile Plains through Logan Home and through Beenleigh. We do have some delays for the Logan Motorway eastbound as you make your way through Heathwood. And speaking of the Logan Motorway westbound, there's a breakdown at Drewvale near the Gateway Motorway. I'm Jess Miller from ATN with all the latest 6:12 ABC Brisbane traffic.
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1: When you write your will, you want to make sure that your assets will go to those who you think deserve to inherit your estate or your china collection or your stamp collection or whatever's precious to you. So how can you make sure your will is binding? Does it need to be a formal document printed out and signed with a pen, or in 2020?

0: 1-800-736-736. Can a valid will be a Word document, an email, a text even? Can it be written on a frozen fish packet? Damien Carrick presents the Law Report on Radio National, which has a special four-part series called Over My Dead Body. That's just landed on ABC. Listen, I'm so thrilled you got that title through editorial, Damien. what is the formal legal requirement for a binding will?
1: G'day, Ellen. Look, there are three in this country. It has to be, one, it has to be a written document. Two, it has to be signed by the testator. That's the person who's making the will. And three, there have to be two witnesses who watch the testator sign the will and then sign it themselves. And they all do that at the same time.
0: Okay.
1: Eyeballing each other at the time.
0: Can you do that over the kitchen table, or is that better done in the solicitor's office, or does depend the value of your stamp collection?
1: I guess it is better to get a solicitor involved, but no, you can actually do it at your kitchen table, sure.
0: And how unusual can a will be and still comply with those requirements?
1: Well, recently in the UK, a court granted probate in the will of a Mr. Malcolm Chenery. He died back in 2021 and he left his estate, which included a three-bedroom house and sizable amounts of cash in the bank. He left it all to the charity Diabetes UK. Now, he wrote his will on the back of two frozen food packaging boxes. One was a packet of Young's frozen fish, and the other was the packaging of Mr. Kipling's mince pies. And he had these two written pages of cardboard, right? They were written in the same pen, and they appear to have been written at the same time. And the will was witnessed by his neighbours, I assume at the kitchen table or something, somewhere like that, I guess. And the court in England held that, yep, actually this does comply with those three legal requirements that we were just talking about. It's unconventional, it's, you know, but it does comply, and it sailed through, and the money went to Diabetes UK.
0: How about that? A written document, yes. Signed by the testator, that's the person,
1: yep.
0: Yes. Two
1: yes.
0: Witnesses, yes. The fact that yes. It was done on Mr. Kipling's mince pie packet and a Young's frozen fish packet was of no matter. What's the most unusual case you've come across of a will complying with those requirements?
1: Well, there are different requirements in different places, right?
0: Uh-huh.
1: So like in some jurisdictions, including parts of Europe and also many provinces in Canada, you can have what's known as a holograph will. So that's where a will's entirely handwritten by the testator and signed by them, but it doesn't require any witnesses. And there was this heart-wrenching case in Canada in the province of Saskatchewan many years ago now, but a wheat farmer, he's ploughing his field. There's an accident and the tractor overturns and he's pinned under the tractor and he's really badly injured and he's dying, right? And he knows he's dying. So he pulls out his pocket knife and he scratches his will into the tractor fender, which is pinning him to the ground. And he says very simply, and I'll read it out, quote, "In case I die in this mess, I leave all to my wife," end of quote. And he signs the will.
0: Oh.
1: Yeah, and he dies, you know, I think within 12 or 24 hours. And this will was held to comply with the requirements for wills in that province, which was Saskatchewan. And that was important. It was significant because if that hadn't applied, then you would have had the laws of intestacy apply. And, you know, there's a lot of kind of bureaucracy and rigmarole with that process. So the fact that there was a valid will really simplified things for his wife.
0: Yeah, okay. And what about here in Australia? What happens when wills don't comply, you know, with something scratched with a pocket knife where the intent is clear but they haven't followed the rules? What happens then?
1: Well, since about 1978, all the different states and territories have introduced gradually over time something called the dispensing power. So the idea is that, okay, we know that, you know, people have done their best, but they haven't complied with all the legal requirements. So we've brought in this dispensing power, which allows a court to tick the box on a will, which is informal, if the court looks at all the surrounding circumstances and can be satisfied that it is a genuine document where the testator actually intended to spell out their final wishes for their estate. And if a court is satisfied of that, then they will tick the box on the will.
0: Damien Carrick with you. I can see why you've got a four-part podcast series

0: out of the Law Report on this. It's on wills. It's called Over My Dead Body. It is 20 minutes to 5 on 612 ABC Brisbane. You've got cases coming out of Queensland as well.
1: Oh, yeah.
0: About, you know, what happens in the digital age, you know, when can you have dispensing power applied to digital documents?
1: Yep. So as you can imagine, in the digital age, we have, you know, text messages, we have emails, we have Word documents just sitting on your computer. And there was a case in Queensland involving a 55-year-old truck driver. He was married, but the relationship was stormy. The couple separate, and shortly after that, he writes a text on his mobile phone. It's not a sent text, but it's there addressed, and it's addressed to his brother, in which he leaves his assets to his brother and to his nephew, his brother's son, and it includes the PIN number to his bank account and a detailed list of his assets. This text also includes very clear instructions about what he wants to have happen to his ashes. He doesn't send that text. And then, Ellen, tragically, he ends his own life, right? But the question for the court was, is this unsent text a valid will? Now his wife contested the will because...
0: He didn't send the text.
1: That's right. And she'd be better off if the laws of intestacy apply. And under those kind of formulas, she would have been far better placed than his brother. So the court looked at this and the court decided that the unsent text was a valid will. It looked at all the circumstances and came to a view that... he was clear in what he wanted to have happen to his assets.
0: Wow. Yeah. Tell me the story of the Sydney grandma, aged 85, who's making a series of videos about what she wants to have happen to her wills, changing her mind day by day.
1: Yeah, well, so Sydney grandma Wei Fun Chan, age 85, she creates a written will dividing her assets between her 8 children. It's witnessed by 2 independent witnesses. I think they even did go to the solicitor's office, is my recollection. Could have that wrong, but it was all done very, very formally, right? But, you know, she thinks about it and she thinks, wait a minute, I have 8 kids, but actually 2 of them have been looking after me for the last 20 years and maybe I shouldn't, you know, share it out equally, given that these 2 people have, you know, been doing the hard yards here. So she reconsiders and she decides in her kitchen to record a video will on a DVD, you know, DVD. And this is upheld because the court looks at all the circumstances. She's calm. She's measured. There's lots of other evidence that this is her final wishes. It all makes sense. It doesn't look like there's anybody kind of whispering in her ear. She's somebody clearly with all her, you know, faculties. And the judge said, yep, no, that's okay. She's has this formal will, but 2 days later she's got this informal will, which, you know, she's done some thinking, and that's okay.
0: Which she didn't do before she went to the solicitor's office paid the money.
1: I suppose, you know, what your idea is fair and equitable can change, I suppose, once you're going to get into that process of thinking about things.
0: You've also got a case, I mean, we're running short on time, but I could go on like this forever. The informal will jotted down by the man on the back of a hospital menu in front of a friend held to be valid.
1: Apparently it was. Yes, it was. Yes, that's right. And there've been other cases where you know, people have kind of just they've actually written their will on the hospital clinical notes, which were beside his bed, and you got some of the hospital workers to witness it. So again, that was a kind of, I think, one where actually it did comply with the formal requirements. So that wasn't even an informal will. That was actually a formal will, I think. So yeah. These things do happen, yeah.
0: You don't need another anecdote. I'm sure the audience doesn't. But can I make a plea and then you can back it up? Please don't die intestate. That means without a will. Because I had a maiden aunt, very eccentric woman, loved Joe Bjelke-Petersen, gave a lot of money to the Joe for PM campaign, happily died intestate so she couldn't give her money to the Cat's Home. But nevertheless, there was a will which included the names of myself and my sister as if we were her children. So somebody had got it wrong. It was never formally recognised. We had to get her death certificate, her birth certificate, my father's death certificate, my father's birth certificate, proof that they were both the children of their parents, proof of my relationship to all of them, on and on and on and on and on it went, until finally, yes, I could deal with her her debts because I was the person who was left behind. So just the take-home message here, Damien, it's not that hard, is it?
1: Well, the take-home message is these line ball cases, they're absolutely fascinating and you can chat about them for hours. But what you want for your will and the people that you leave your estate to, you want it to be clear, simple, binding, boring, straight up and down, no ambiguities. So follow the rules. Don't get caught up in this. And really interesting, Ellen, one of the other episodes we have is on the role of executors. So what are the people who are left behind to clean up the mess maybe sometimes? Mm. You know, all the complexities, as well as being beneficiaries, they're often left to kind of do a lot of the hard yards in terms of sorting through people's paperwork and complex lives.
0: Yeah. You got to ask the question, is anyone really going to want your Wedgwood or your stamp collection? If no, give it to somebody before you shuffle off. Thank you, Damien. That sounds fascinating. Thank you. I'm there for that.
1: Terrific. And just to let you know, if you want to find the podcast series, all you need to do is search for the Law Report on the ABC Listen app or wherever you get your podcasts, and you'll find that the last four drops are Over My Dead Body, parts 1-4, Undue Influence and Fraud, Fallouts Over Wills in Farming Families, and the Roles of Executors, as well as this invalid will issue as well.
0: Very good. Damien Carrick from the Law Report, the podcast series called Over My Dead Body on the ABC Listen app or wherever you get your podcasts. 14 minutes to 5.
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3: Traffic.
4: We're hearing word of a crash in Fairfield on Fairfield Road southbound approaching the Venner Road roundabout. Delays are building up through there. We've also got a heavy outbound run for the Pacific Motorway through to Greenslopes, Captain Cook Bridge and Riverside Expressway moving in towards the city, very jammed up. And if you're doing the outbound journey on the Western Freeway, it is slow going from Mount Coother through to Fig Tree Pocket. Northbound for the Gateway Motorway, extremely slow through Deegan and then continues to be slow as you pass Brackenridge Road and Gympie Arterial Road northbound, struggling from Castledine up to Bald Hills. There's also an incident for Gympie Road northbound near Francis Road in Launton that is making it very slow from back at Strathpine, and emergency services are on scene. I'm Jess Miller from ATN with all the latest 612 ABC Brisbane traffic.
0: Thanks, Jess. You're about 13 minutes away from your news at 5 o'clock. Before that, asking the question, should a police officer found guilty of a crime but who has no conviction recorded against them actually face disciplinary action by their employer, the Queensland Police Force? That's a live question today. This is Chris Isaak. Somebody's crying. 612 ABC Brisbane.

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1: Queensland's corruption watchdog has told a parliamentary inquiry today that it is of enormous concern, listen to this, that Queensland police officers found guilty of a crime but who do not have a conviction recorded cannot be disciplined at work. The Crime and Corruption Commission Chair Bruce Barber told the Parliamentary Committee that any conduct of a police officer which resulted in a criminal conviction should be subject to the police disciplinary process. Laura Lavelle is the ABC state political reporter. Where did this question even come up?
2: Yeah, afternoon, Ellen. Well, as you mentioned, it came up this afternoon during that parliamentary committee. The question was asked by the opposition, you know, to the chair of the CCC that, you know, is there this interpretation of this High Court ruling that means that Queensland police believe that they have no power to take disciplinary action against officers who are guilty of a crime but where no conviction is recorded? Well, the chair said, yes, that is the case. They confirmed that was the case. And the CCC was currently at odds with the QPS over its interpretation, saying they took a completely different approach to that ruling.
1: Okay, so the High Court makes a ruling. It's open to interpretation. The QPS says, well, our hands are tied. If a police officer in our employ has found guilty and a conviction's not recorded, we can't discipline them. And the CCC chair, Bruce Barber, says, I don't agree. What sort of offences would this include?
2: Well, the question was asked today, you know, would this include DV offences where someone is pleaded guilty or is found guilty but where a conviction is not recorded? Ellen, short answer is yes. All crimes where a conviction is not recorded fall under this banner. And I've been asked a question by colleagues today, you know, if you commit a crime, aren't all convictions recorded? And as we would know, that's not the case. I mean, it's discretionary. A judge or a magistrate can take into account things like the nature of the offence, the offender's age, character, the impact that a conviction would have. But yes, this would include DV matters. It means they can't be taken into account when deciding whether to take disciplinary action against an officer. CCC Senior Executive Craig Capper said the police commissioner has access to all DV matters, but he could not use that if it related to an officer where a conviction is not recorded.
1: And so then I guess it comes to the point of everyday people will be able to apply for jobs if a conviction's not recorded. It never comes out with their employer. So what ought the rule be for a police officer? What can the CCC do if it's disagreeing with the QPS on this matter?
2: Well, they're challenging 19 matters where a police officer has escaped internal punishment. You know, they're fighting the QPS over this interpretation. The matter is currently before QCAT. But Chair Bruce Barber says this is a really big concern, and here's what he told the committee today.
3: Any conduct of a police officer which is so extreme in its nature that there is a criminal conviction ought to be able to be the subject of review during the course of any subsequent disciplinary process. To not be able to have regard to it means that you have an incomplete history, effectively, and as a result, sanctions that might be imposed or an appropriate outcome may not absolutely be able to be assured in particular cases. We see that as presenting an enormous risk, not only to QPS, but also to the community.

0: That's the opinion of the CCC Chair, Bruce Barber. Any response so far, Laura Lavelle, from the police or from the police minister?
1: Ellen, we did contact police. They refused to comment on the matter, and we have reached out to the police minister, Dan Purdy, and he said it would be inappropriate to comment on any potential legislative changes as the matter is currently before QCAT.
0: So, on another matter, Police Integrity Unit. We've been waiting for the establishment of a Police Integrity Unit in Queensland. Any news on when that might be set up?
1: Well, Ellen, as you probably remember, this was a really key recommendation of the Commission of Inquiry into how police respond to DV matters in Queensland. That mammoth report was handed down in 2022. And the CCC has been really critical of the delay in establishing this integrity unit. Today, Bruce Barber, he's previously told the committee that the CCC continues to have an extraordinary number of complaints and concerns about how police are currently handling matters. And today we asked Police Minister Dan Purdy about this. He says it's in the hands of the Attorney General, Deb Frecklington, and they are working through it.
0: Okay. So no update at all on when that might be coming. They're working through it is all I'll say.
1: Indeed.
0: Okay. Laura Lavelle, thank you so much for that. Laura Lavelle, interesting debate, isn't it, at Parliament today? The CCC taking a very different interpretation of the Queensland Police Service. What do you do when an officer of the Queensland Police is convicted of an offence? Maybe it's relating to domestic violence, but a conviction isn't recorded. The QPS says nothing we can do. The Crime and Corruption Commission says that's of enormous concern. They don't agree with the QPS on that. We'll see where that lands up. Coming up to 4 minutes to five on 612 ABC Brisbane. After the news at 5:30 is a very special time as the sun goes down over the River City, where we like to play a quiz we call
2: Wrong Answers Only.
0: We're particularly thrilled with what we've come up with for you today, thinking only of you. The idea, as you'll know, is we come up with a news story, we think up a pithy question to which you supply wrong answers only. Sometimes there's a slight twist, as there is today, and it's song answers only. The answer has to be the name of a song. So let me set it up for you. Here is the news story. A robotic cat toilet has been created. It's called the Popur S7SLS. And the makers reckon they can take the work and stink out of cleaning the cat latrine for you. Now, cats apparently really like the S7. Really, they very much like the S7, the split litter system, SLS, automatic cat litter box. They like it so much, the device actually has a linger mode designed so that cats who dawdle even sleep on this toilet don't get crunched when the machine activates its robot cleaning mechanism. Okay, so imagine the cat sitting there, is dozing slightly. Yes, admittedly, it is seeped in its own pee and poo. That's a very strange behaviour from a cat, but apparently they do it, and there's plenty of people who can still love a urine-soaked cat, but don't let that get to you. What is the soundtrack for a cat on the toilet? I want you to pick a song to play a cat that won't get out of the litter box. 1-300-222-612, 1-300-222-612, 0467-922-612. Maybe you're going to pick a song about a cat. Plenty of those. Maybe it's going to be a song by a band or an artist who has, I don't know, a feline name to it. We're very clear that it wouldn't be who let the dogs out. I mean, that wouldn't. Better get the cat out of the litter box. So what is the soundtrack for a cat on a litter box? A cat crap. What is the soundtrack? What is the song that you would recommend? 1-300-222-612, 0467-922-612. Not wrong answers only today, song answers only.
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0: 5 minutes of news, then traffic coming your way in under a minute here on 612 ABC Brisbane. After that, the PM calls it the most ambitious gambling ad reform ever. His critics say he's squibbed it. Next, you're going to hear from someone who got to vote on the gambling ad ban in federal parliament and the three-word phrase that Brisbane City Council desperately, desperately wants you to Google.
5: 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It's where you live.
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0: ABC News, good afternoon. I'm Michael Bausch. Queensland police say a lengthy and complex investigation has led to murder charges against two people. A 52-year-old man and a 45-year-old woman were arrested after human remains were found buried at a Bethania property south of Brisbane yesterday. The breakthrough follows a major search for 46-year-old Chad Bishop, who's been missing since March 2022. Detective Inspector Ian Galpin says the site is still being processed.
1: Police executed a crime scene warrant at that Bethania address and conducted a search of the backyard. As a result, police located a box in what I will call a shallow grave, and within that box, police located human remains.
0: More details have been revealed about the federal government's deal with the coalition to get new gambling reforms through Parliament. Jack Mackay reports from Canberra.
2: As part of the agreement, a new register dubbed AdStop will be established, allowing Australians to opt out of gambling ads on digital and streaming platforms. Other changes include banning commissions based on a customer's wagering activity for any staff member at betting companies, as well as further restrictions on when ads can be shown. Communications Minister Annika Wells says the government has worked with the coalition to strengthen the bill.
3: These amendments make the reforms stronger, where Australians need protection most.
2: The Greens have slammed the agreement as a dirty deal.
0: And the Prime Minister has accepted a coalition ultimatum to scrap a property tax loophole to safeguard the passage of major disability reforms. Opposition leader Angus Taylor had threatened to derail the entire NDIS overhaul unless Labor protected grieving partners from losing negative gearing benefits. Anthony Albanese told Parliament it was a no-brainer because the government was already planning to fix the so-called widow tax. A Queensland nurse has told an inquest dangerous structural blind spots are still compromising patient safety at a Brisbane public mental health unit. Emma Pollard reports.
4: A coronial inquest is examining the suicide deaths of two women and one man inside the mental health unit at the Prince Charles Hospital in Brisbane in 2023. A nurse who can't be named was today questioned about whether visual observations were properly done every 15 minutes for patient Kendall Quick on the day she died. The nurse told the inquest improvements have been made since the suicide cluster, including physical changes to bathroom doors, enabling staff to better observe patients, but she said the facility still has blind spots and a whole new mental health unit is needed. The inquest is due to run for 2 weeks.
0: And help is available through services including Lifeline on 13 11 14 and Beyond Blue on 1300 224 636. Queensland's corruption watchdog says the police service is failing to sack or discipline officers who commit crimes. An apparent legal loophole lets them avoid workplace punishment if a judge spares them a recorded conviction. But Triple C Chairman Bruce Barber believes that's a misinterpretation. He says there are ramifications for the police service and the public.
5: Sanctions that might be imposed or an appropriate outcome may not absolutely be able to be assured in particular cases. We see that as presenting an enormous risk, not only to QPS, but also to the community.
0: A memorial service has been held at Brisbane's Gallipoli Barracks to mark Vietnam Veterans Day. It's also 60 years since the fierce Battle of Long Tan, in which 18 Australian soldiers were killed. Major General Chris Field says the bravery of Delta Company 6RAR continues to define the nation's fighting spirit.
6: Your courage continues to inspire the Australian Army. For 60 years, you have carried the memory of that day. Today, your nation stands with you. Your regiment stands with you. Your families stand with you. Thank you for your service. Thank you for your sacrifice. And thank you for your leadership.
0: Queensland's weather, isolated showers tomorrow for parts of the Channel Country, eastern regions and the Darling Downs, mostly fine elsewhere. Brisbane 12 to 23, Ipswich 7 to 23, the Sunshine Coast 13 to 21, the Gold Coast 12 to 21. A few showers about the southeast on Thursday, partly cloudy for Friday and Saturday. ABC News.
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12: Right now in Lutwyche, 19 degrees. Norman Park, 19. Cleveland, 18 degrees. Marburg, 20. 19 degrees in Logan City. At Beerburrum, 17 degrees. 18 degrees on the Gold Coast. And, gee, it's a chilly August in the Sunshine Coast. 16 degrees there right now, 6 minutes past five. There is a three-word phrase that the Brisbane City Council desperately wants you, yes, you, to Google, so much so they've paid football legend Darren Lockyer to appear on TV and social media advertisements urging you to Google it. Drum roll, please. The phrase is Story Bridge Renewal. 612 ABC. Kenji Sato has been listening into today's council meeting. Why are they so desperate for us to Google Story Bridge Renewal?
13: Yes, well, the reason is that Brisbane City Council has been crying poor for quite some time when it comes to the Story Bridge Renewal. So in their 2026 budget, they released a report that suggested it would take $3.6 billion to repair the bridge, money that Brisbane City Council doesn't have. Just to give you an idea, this year's budget is $3.9 billion. So if council wanted to pay for the Story Bridge itself, that would wipe out nearly the entire thing itself. So they're going cap in hand to the state and federal government, particularly the federal government. They want Albo to fund 80% of the Story Bridge renewal. So this ad is a bit of a way of placing some pressure on the state and federal government counterparts, basically begging them to chip in for the future of the Story Bridge. The reason that they've hired Darren Lockyer, they say that he's got a bit of star power. Darren Lockyer is a Queensland icon and the Story Bridge is a Queensland icon. So they're hoping that the average punter, as well as perhaps the Albanese government itself, will be swayed by this advertising campaign. It has copped a bit of criticism from the Labour opposition. So council won't tell us how much they've paid Darren Lockyer to feature in these advertisements. It's commercial in confidence. But the Labour opposition says that it's a five-figure sum. So that could be anywhere between $10,000 or $100,000. But in the tens of thousands, I think it's fairly safe to say. And that's just the cost to Darren Lockyer himself, not even counting the amount of advertising money that council would have to spend themselves. But we can expect that to hit the TV airways on Thursday. But they've already put out the ad on social media.
12: Well, spoiler alert, before we get to that, if you're desperate to view it for yourself, Story Bridge Renewal, this is your spoiler alert. We're going to reveal the whole thing to you. I don't know, how small is your life? Is that exciting for you? If you're desperate to see it first for yourself, stick your fingers in your ears.
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8: Traffic.
14: A couple of breakdowns to watch out for. There's one in Fig Tree Pocket on the Western Freeway outbound at Fig Tree Pocket Road. That is making traffic very slow from back at Mount Cutha. We also have a broken down car in Castledine on Gympie Road southbound. That's at Beams Road. The centre lane is blocked just before the intersection and it's causing delays in both directions through the area. Of course, northbound already heavy going due to peak hour delays anyway. And a multi-vehicle crash in Cooperoo, Cavendish Road southbound after Meridian Street, so just drive with extra care through that area. If you're doing the journey out towards the Gold Coast on the M1, we've just got patchy delays as you make your way through Logan Home, but nothing major to report on the M1. I'm Jess Miller from ATN with all the latest 612 ABC Brisbane traffic.
12: Thanks, Jess. 10 minutes past five now. We can wait no more, Kenji. What happens if you Google Story Bridge Renewal?
13: Yes, well, it comes up with the Brisbane City Council website and a bit of a timeline of the Story Bridge, when it was built, how bad of a nick that it's currently in. And they also claim that they've done a very good job of maintaining it, but it's come to the end of its natural life. That's not how the federal government sees it, but anyway, that's what the Brisbane City Council would have you believe. And this is what the ad sounds like.
15: A good story needs a bold beginning and a heartbeat. It needs romance, adventure, triumphs. Now, after more than 8 decades, this good story needs a sequel. Search Storybridge Renewal for more.
12: Okay. He seemed to execute on the script very well there. That's it.
13: You would hope so at a five-figure salary.
12: He's probably did a couple of takes on it.
13: Yes, and it's not the first time that Brisbane City Council has hired Darren Lockyer to run radio ads as well on the same topic. So they would be hoping that some of our listeners would be Googling that for a story bridge renewal. So it's part of a long-standing campaign that they're on, and now they're pushing out the big bucks, hoping that it'll sway some listeners.
12: Okay, 11 minutes past 5 on 612 ABC Brisbane. Council's made some big changes to its zoning laws in Brisbane. What are they?
13: Yes, so today they've pushed forward two very major zoning reforms. So one of them is changes to the low-medium residential zone. So that's cleared its final hurdle and it's been approved by council today. They're expecting these changes will kick in from 18th of September. So what they are is this will affect that low-medium residential zone, that middle ring of suburbs which are fairly close to the CBD. So it's quite a big chunk of Brisbane, which is currently zoned by default at 2 stories, but this will increase the zones to up to 4 stories, particularly around those public transport hubs. So this is something that the council says is necessary to increase the stock of housing, particularly in those areas that are walkable, cyclable and busable to the inner city. So apartments that inner city resident users could use to get into the city without the need for a car. That's the strategy that the Brisbane City Council says that we need to do, particularly as the population increases. So some of these suburbs, places like Morningside, St. Lucia, Zilmere, some of the areas that they say could be due for some urban densification.
12: Yeah. Okay. That's an interesting development. How much feedback did council get about this? Because it's quite the change, but they've stepped the community through it over a period of time, right?
13: Yeah, and they've gone through that community consultation phase, and as is the case with most urban densification plans, most of the people that wrote into council were opposed to it. A lot of people who live in Brisbane, very nostalgic about their two-story Queenslanders. They don't like the idea of an apartment being built right next to them. That's what we see in most of these precinct plans, is that there's quite a populist push against some of these proposals. But again, from council's point of view, they're saying that this is something that is necessary for the new residents, people that are coming into Brisbane, particularly as we transition away from a car-dependent Queenslander lifestyle. Those days long over, particularly as we head into the future.
12: Okay, it's called the More Homes Sooner package, a big change to low-medium residential zone. If you live in such an area, your suburb could potentially change. We're thinking about Highgate Hill, East Brisbane, Holland Park, St. Lucia, Morningside. What does it mean? Remind us for minimum block sizes, park.

0: medium residential zones, so the developers won't have to build quite as many car parks. It's quite a modest reduction. A lot of urban planners have been saying that these changes don't go far enough. For example, the Grattan Institute has advocated scrapping parking requirements altogether. The idea is that if you're living so close to public transport, if you're so close to the city, you really shouldn't be driving in anyway. Why would you want to? It's a massive headache. Parking is expensive. And the idea is it would free up congestion for other people that do have to drive into the city. So again, it's this long-term strategy that Brisbane is doggedly pursuing.
1: Yeah. We'll see whether it makes a difference, whether or not those new rules encourage developers to build more or whether it's insufficient for them, and how it changes the types of suburbs that we're used to, Morningside, St Lucia, Moorooka, Zilmore, all those sorts of areas where the low medium zone makes up about 14% of those types of suburbs. What does Labor say about it all?
0: So the Labor opposition has supported these changes, although they do have some criticisms. They're critical of this plan because it lacks affordable housing targets. They say that these will be largely luxury apartments that only wealthy people would be able to afford. Councillor Lucy Collier also said that the LNP was trying to cram development in suburbs without building infrastructure first.
2: Communities shouldn't have to wait until a development application lands before we start asking about whether the local road network can cope, whether drainage is sufficient, whether there's a footpath, whether there's enough green space, or whether people can safely walk or ride through their neighbourhood. That is backwards planning, and that is a result of 20 years of the LNP being in charge of Brisbane City Council.
1: Lucy Collier, Labor member of the Brisbane City Council, speaking today, coming up to 17 minutes past five. Kenji Sato with you. That's the first big change. What's the second one?
0: Yeah, so the other major reforms that were pushed through council today is the Mount Gravatt Centre Suburban Renewal Precinct Plan. So similar to the More Homes Sooner package, but specifically about the Mount Gravatt Central area. So this is near the Mount Gravatt Plaza. This could see the zoning restrictions lifted up to 16 stories. So it's quite a significant change. So that 16 stories would be near the Mount Gravatt Plaza and notably around the derelict Central Fair shopping centre. It's a bit of an abandoned eyesore in that area. And it's an area that Brisbane City Council has been lamenting as being a little bit for the worse for wear for quite a number of decades. They say that it's an area that's been impacted quite severely by the introduction of the Westfield Shopping Centre nearby. So they're hoping, so this is a plan that has been greenlit. It's gone through the final hurdles. If you've got any objections to this plan, it's too late. So it's been approved through council today. And they're expecting that this will kick into effect again from September 18th, which means that we could see the first constructions on some of these new buildings begin as early as later this year or perhaps early next year. So these are changes that we could expect to see within that Mount Gravatt Central area in the coming months, Ellen.
1: Yeah, that's interesting. And so it's up to 16 stories around that Mount Gravatt Plaza. Yes, there's some shops there, but it's pretty run down. It's a pretty daggy area. It's a bit of a dead zone along there. Up to 16 stories, though, and currently the tallest building you reckon is 8 stories, so that's quite the difference.
0: Yeah, 8 stories, and across most of that other areas, it's zoned as 2 stories. So this is a plan that will drastically change the cityscape. This will drastically change particularly how that Mount Gravatt Plaza area will look. And again, this aligns with that overall strategy of building tall next to shopping centres, so that rather than having to drive to the shops, the people that live there will simply walk down and bring their groceries back up with them into their shoebox apartments.
1: Yeah, that is the plan. That is what is allowed for. Whether or not that can be made to add up on a piece of paper comes down to a developer willing to put their money and say, OK, that works, that's what council's hoping for. There's also another precinct plan in the works coming through the pipeline. What are they looking at now?
0: Yeah, that's exactly right. So this is the Upper Mount Gravatt Suburban Renewal Precinct Plan. So not to be confused with the Mount Gravatt Central Suburban Renewal Precinct Plan. So this is the precinct plan around the Westfield Shopping Centre.
1: Okay.

0: This one will be going out to community consultation. It hasn't been greenlit yet, and that'll go out as of Friday. So this is a plan that would see building heights lifted to upwards of 30 stories.
1: What?
0: Yes, 30 stories next to the Mount Gravatt Westfield Shopping Centre. Again, a very ambitious plan by the Brisbane City Council. The rationale is that this is right next to, obviously, the Westfield Shopping Centre. It's also right next to the M1 metro line, and it's also next to the V1 Veloway. So both of those I use to get into work. It's right near my house. And so, again, it's this idea that if you live next to the Westfield Shopping Centre, it would make more sense for you to either catch a bus or to ride a bike into the city, if that's where you work, rather than driving in. And so
1: driving around there is challenging.
0: A bit of a nightmare.
1: It is,
0: Ellen.
1: Yeah.
0: Yes.
1: Yeah.
0: And so the idea is that if you live there, there's no reason for you to really drive, unless you're going from suburb to suburb, which again is one of those major criticisms of this plan, is that it's all well and good if you're a white-collar office worker that commutes into the city and you don't have many friends that you visit on the weekend. But if you're going from suburb to suburb, it's very difficult to go without a car.
1: Yeah. Yeah.
0: So that's one of the major criticisms of this plan. Again, that will go out to community consultation on the Friday. So this is very much in the early stages of the planning stage. So quite a few things. But again, that same central strategy by Brisbane City Council to grow tall, not sprawl. It's a plan that they say is necessary, but it's a plan that has raised the ire of a lot of the residents that live in these areas.
1: Which could be a little premature, because who knows whether or not it'll work. It is just a plan. They don't build the houses.
0: That's exactly right. It's ultimately up to the developers as to whether this stacks up financially speaking, which is what they're banking on, particularly in the lead up to the 2032 Olympics. So a lot of these sites would suddenly become very valuable, the idea is, because they say that the demand is there, even though the cost of construction as well has gone through the roof. So they're hoping that the demand can meet that supply.
1: Mm. Kenji Sato, thank you. Interesting council meeting today.
0: Thank you, Ellen.
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1: Today marks Vietnam Veterans Day, the anniversary marking the 1966 Battle of Long Tan. But long after that battle, the war still wages for those who returned and for those who lived in their shadows. Next, the incredible phone call Loretta and Bill received on 612 Breakfast this morning.
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1: 60 years today since the Battle of Long Tan in a rubber plantation. You know the story, don't you? All those years ago, Australian soldiers fought one of their fiercest battles of the war as the men of Delta Company, 6RAR, faced off against thousands of enemy soldiers. By day's end, 17 Australians killed in action, a further 25 wounded. Almost 60,000 Australians fought during that decades-long conflict, with 524 dying. While thousands more left the battlefield, they didn't leave the war. The fight for veterans' rights continues today. On 612 ABC Breakfast, Loretta and Bill spoke with listener Georgina from Mitchelton, who opened up about the secrecy that shrouded her father's service.
11: Yeah, my dad was a Vietnam vet. As a kid, we were told not to tell anybody or anything. But on a adventure down to Melbourne, we went for a drive down and just happened to stop in Seymour. I'd always heard about Pucker and Seymour from my mum and dad, because that's where Dad was stationed when he was in Vietnam. And there is a massive memorial walk there. It is huge. They have tanks and helicopters, but they have a plaque with all of the names of the Vietnam vets on it. Mm. And we spent a couple of hours walking along it, finding my dad's name, my uncle's names, names of friends' dads, and it was amazing. So,
12: and Georgina, you mentioned at the start that you were told as kids not to say that

0: Your dad was a Vietnam vet. Who told you that? What happened?
1: It was just a thing in the house. You just didn't tell Dad, anybody, that that's where Dad had been. So, and I grew up in Mitchelton, so we live right next door to Enoggera, the army barracks, and there was army kids with us. You know, a Chinook's dropped into the playground when I was a kid. Someone's dad actually flew a Chinook and parked it in the playground. But you just didn't tell people. You didn't tell anybody that that's where he was. And my granddad was a World War II vet. My great-grandfather, he was an Anzac. He fought in Somme. So, yeah, I come from a long line of them, but you just didn't tell anybody. It wasn't until we had my son that he'd become interested in the army, and Dad become interested in, he never really talked about it.
0: How was he? Like, how did he cope when he was home?
1: He didn't, no. And looking back now, we lost Dad just before COVID. Looking back now, I know a lot of coping mechanisms that he had, a lot of PTSD and a lot of things. When he went for a gold card and his pension and things like that, I had to get him to sit down and actually write down things about what had actually happened. That was very hard for him to actually just sit and talk about it, because it wasn't talked about. They didn't have any sort of...
0: help.
1: Coping or any... No.
2: Well, I had the wonderful opportunity to speak to, it was a legendary long tan veteran, Lieutenant Colonel Harry Smith, who died, I think, in 2023, age 90. And he told some amazing stories about what they endured over there. I guess your dad would have had similar recollections.
1: Yeah, absolutely. And it's funny because my uncles were in the Navy, so they had different ones. So, and one of them is recognised and one isn't, because one sat 12 miles out, the other one sat on the other side of his boat 13 miles out. So he never got any of the service pensions. He was there. He went over. He walked around on the thing. They played football against each other. They told stories about that. But because one was outside the limit and the other one wasn't, one got the pension and one didn't. And one's on the memorial and one isn't.
0: Wow.
1: There you go. Yeah, gosh. I know, right?
0: Yeah. And as a family, it must hurt you too when you see what they've been through and how they were treated.
1: Yeah, oh, absolutely. Totally. Yeah. And I never really understood it even as a child, because you could tell people that my granddad had gone, but not so much that Dad had.
0: Yeah.
1: So.
0: And how will you be remembering Vietnam Veterans Day today?
1: Just thinking of Dad. Yeah.
0: Well, Georgina, remarkable what you've told us, your whole family. We just thank your dad for his service.
2: Yeah, thank your family for the service. Yeah. There's a long line of service for the nation there.
0: After all these years, we finally say thank you, Georgina. I hope he can feel it somewhere where he is.
1: Absolutely.
3: 612 ABC listeners speaking there with Loretta and Bill on Breakfast. And importantly, if this conversation has raised concerns for you, there are agencies there to help. Remember that. Open Arms, 1800 011 046.

0: song.
1: Harry Nilsson, everybody's talking. Coming up to the news at 5:30. After that, wrong answers only. There's a robotic cat toilet being created. It has a linger mode for the cat who wants to sit in, even sleep in the litter box. What's the perfect song for a cat sleeping in a litter box?

0: Everything Brisbane.
1: It was such an iconic wedding and party venue.
0: It's where your passions lie.
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0: It's when and where you need us. 612 ABC Brisbane.

0: ABC News, good afternoon. I'm Jessica van Vonderen. Forensic tests are being carried out after a body was found in a buried box south of Brisbane. Police suspect it may be 46-year-old Chad Bishop, who's been missing since March 2022. A 52-year-old man and a 45-year-old woman are both facing murder charges after the grim discovery at a property at Bethania. Detective Inspector Ian Galpin says a post-mortem will be carried out.
1: There will be an autopsy conducted in the coming days to establish the exact cause of death, and identification of the body will occur in due course.
0: The trial of a North Queensland farmer accused of a triple shooting murder has been shown photos of rifle cartridges found at his home. Chloe Shimicki reports.
2: Daryl Valroy Young has pleaded not guilty to three counts of murder and one count of attempted murder. A Supreme Court trial in Townsville has heard the 63-year-old is accused of shooting four people at the gate of his bogey property on the 4th of August 2022. Today, jurors were shown photos of two packets of 30-30 rifle cartridges inside Mr. Young's home. The court heard five cartridges were missing from one pack. The trial has heard spent 30-30 cartridges were found at the scene of the alleged shooting, but that Mr. Young did not have registration for that calibre of rifle. The trial continues.
0: There's concern that Queensland police who break the law are escaping workplace punishment on a legal technicality. The state's corruption watchdog says the police service is using a recent High Court ruling to let officers off the hook if there's no recorded conviction. Triple C Chairman Bruce Barber says that's problematic. He says the issue's been flagged to a parliamentary committee.
3: Any conduct of a police officer which is so extreme in its nature that there is a criminal conviction ought to be able to be the subject of review during the course of any subsequent disciplinary process.
0: Fresh information has emerged about an agreement between Labor and the Coalition on proposed gambling reforms. The measures have faced opposition in the Senate for being too weak. A compromise will establish a national digital register called AdStop, allowing users to block betting commercials on streaming platforms. The legislation also bans sports betting companies from paying their staff bonuses based on how much money customers lose. Communications Minister Annika Wells says the changes will bolster protections for vulnerable people. Queensland has lost one of its most colourful former political figures with the death of Vince Lester, aged 87. He was a passionate and eccentric advocate for regional communities, as Vanessa Jarrett reports.
4: Vince Lester began his political career in local government with the Beliando Shire Council, serving as a councillor for 4 years. In 1974, he was elected to Queensland Parliament as a member for Beliando under the National Party. He served as a member for Peak Downs from 1977 to 1992. During this time, he was on the committee to establish the town of Moranbah and on the Claremont Hospital Board. In 1992, he was elected as a member for Keppel up until his retirement in 2004. He was awarded an Order of Australia in 2006 for his more than 30 years of public service in Queensland.
0: In cricket, out-of-form opener Jake Weatherald has paid the price for Australia's shock defeat to Bangladesh. He's been replaced by Matthew Renshaw for Game 2, as Duncan Hunsdale reports.
5: Australia's loss to Bangladesh in the opening test in Darwin was one of the worst in its history, and selectors have reacted. Jake Weatherald played all five Ashes tests last summer but made only one half century. Scores of 23 and a duck against Bangladesh weren't enough, and he's been replaced in the squad of 13 by fellow left-handed opener Matthew Renshaw. The 30-year-old Queenslander is in line to play a test for the first time in more than 3 years. The playing 11 will be announced later this week, with the second test starting on Saturday in Mackay.
0: Queensland's weather, isolated showers tomorrow for parts of the Channel Country.

0: eastern regions and the Darling Downs. Mostly fine elsewhere. Brisbane, 12 to 23 degrees. Ipswich, 7 to 23. The Sunshine Coast, 13 to 21. And the Gold Coast, 12 to 21. 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
1: Traffic.
3: If you're doing the northbound journey on the Gateway Motorway, it is extremely slow moving through Deegan and Brackenridge. Gympie Arterial Road northbound, just patchy from Beams Road in Castledine up to Bald Hills. The Bruce Highway running along nicely through Murrumba Downs and North Lakes. We do have some congestion in and out of the city for the Riverside Expressway and Captain Cook Bridge. And the Western Freeway outbound, the most problematic of all. This is all due to a breakdown outbound at Fig Tree Pocket Road, making it extremely slow going from all the way back at Mount Coother. The M1 headed for the Gold Coast, a little bit of built-up traffic is make way through Daisy Hill and also through Logan Home, but beyond there it's nice and clear. I'm Jess Miller from ATN with all the latest 612 ABC Brisbane traffic.
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4: Oh, some very, very good suggestions this afternoon. We set it up for you. All you have to do is supply usually wrong answers only. Today, a slight twist, song answers only. Here's the story. A robotic cat toilet has been created. It's called the Popa S7 SLS. SLS standing for Split Litter System Automatic Cat Litter Box. Apparently taking the work and stink out of cleaning the cat latrine. Now, cats apparently really, really like the S7. They like it so much that a bit of a problem has developed. And that is that the cats like to linger, dawdle, even sleep in this cat toilet, so much so that it has something called a linger mode so that the cat doesn't get crunched when the machine activates its robot cleaning mechanism and tips the litter tray into the small bin at the back of the unit. As the cat is resting up in the tray of the robotic litter box, what is the soundtrack for that cat? What is the perfect song for that occasion? What is your soundtrack for a cat having a crap or just enjoying sitting in it afterwards? 1300 222 612, 1300 222 612. To get you thinking and give you a sense of how competitive this is going to be this afternoon. A few early entries. Tom, Fergalicious Fergie, our cat, is the queen of sass. She certainly doesn't suffer from pea shyness.

There you go, Fergalicious, sitting on the cat litter box. Just sitting there, really. What would you play? What is the perfect song for that? Another suggestion, Sally at Cooperoo, Kitty Eilish, What Was I Made For? If you have kids under 13, you've definitely be subject to this song against your will. It's a Billie Eilish cover sung by a cat. Against your will. That goes on for another minute or two. That's brutal. That's absolutely brutal, but actually quite perfect for the cat who is sitting in the S7 robotic litter box, just really relaxing, sleeping in its own pee and poo. You know, you'd have to be a cat lover to enjoy the idea of a urine-soaked cat that is well-rested, but that is what the linger mode is for. The only thing missing, of course, is a soundtrack for the cat sitting in the litter box. That's where you come in. Song answers only. 1-300-222-612. 0467-922-612. Dom in the Valley says, Catwalk, Sioxy and the Banshees. Have I said that correctly? Sushi? No. Susie and the Banshees. For all the gothy black cats, Midnight, Luna, Smudge and Salem, I'm talking to you, Catwalk. Oh, yeah.

0: flossing away in the robotic toilet. The linger mode is on so that the cat doesn't get crunched and the robot cleaning mechanism makes its way there. This is Song Answers Only. 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
1: Barbara Miller here on PM at 6:05. Four Sydney Swans players linked to a police investigation into an alleged sexual assault in a Melbourne hotel. Coalition MPs crossed the floor to vote against the federal government's gambling reforms. And remembering one of the most significant battles fought by Australians in the Vietnam War.
2: How did we get out? We were surrounded and they were coming at us in their hundreds and, we were running short on ammo and at the time we looked doomed.
1: That's all on PM just after the 6 o'clock news.
0: 19 minutes to 6 now. Have you ever had an appointment with your bank, your broker, your accountant and asked the question, why didn't I learn this at school? Why am I just finding out about this now? I'm sure there was a good reason for all that time spent on Pythagoras and so forth, but research shows children who don't receive financial education grow up 5 times worse off financially. Nicole Peterson McKinnon wants to make Australian school kids money smart. She was in Canberra today trying to make the politicians understand that and get some national agreement on the need for financial education.
3: So my son just finished year 10 last year, and this is part of the reason I've been on my soapbox about this issue. He had one lesson on money in his entire schooling. Now, this is the issue. So in 2011, a smattering of financial literacy was put through the curriculum, including in sort of unexpected subjects like English and science and things. There are lessons in there. And yes, in general and essential maths, it is in there. Now, my kid is the maths methods, maths specialist. I don't even understand what he comes home with, physics, biology, etc. He got one lesson. And that's my point. Like, no kid should be able to weave away through school, through the subjects and through the curriculum and miss out, because these are fundamental life skills. So I'm advocating today in Parliament for money lessons to be made mandatory, probably in social sciences up to year 10, so that every kid we know is going to be, you know, at least in some way equipped.
0: Nicole Peterson McKinnon, financial literacy educator. You can find her by searching for Nicole Smart Money or the Minted Kids podcast. In the middle of a debate, we are in Australia, about superannuation. Should you be able to raid your super to buy a house? Should you be able to raid your super to pay the gas bill? Now, what do you need to understand in order to participate and fully understand that debate, Nicole?
3: Look, I think part of it does come back to the education piece, right? So that exponential chart that my kid is learning in school, right, that applies to money. It's a compound interest chart. So the thing about superannuation in Australia is it's this mandatory scheme in the background of our busy lives where 12% is saved on our behalf. That becomes a nest egg that means that we are totally fine in our retirement. Don't forget that we don't pay that 12%. It's kind of part of our salary package, yes, but it's not explicitly out of our pockets. Now, the difficulty in raiding that is that it's going to make such a detriment to your future.
0: But in order to understand that, you've got to understand compound interest and the value of money today versus the value of money at 65. Now, how would you break that down?
3: Look, well, this is what I was going to say. So, I mean, in COVID, for example, you were able to raid, you were able to take out $10,000 from super, right? That will probably cost people, depending on the size of the fund and the return they get, it could cost them 5 times that amount in terms of the money that they've forgone. And that $10,000 probably disappeared, you know, in the blink of an eye. So, look, it's really difficult. The cost of living pressures are so real and they are so painful. But we sort of need to be addressing both. We need that long-term savings scheme as well. There is this ability to save for a home in superannuation, up to $50,000 at $15,000 max per year. That's good. there's good returns on that. And that is a really nice leg up in that really tax advantaged environment. But super itself is going to be key to our kind of comfort when we're older, and that shouldn't be dismissed.
0: Yeah. So you got to understand what it is you want to monkey with before you can really participate in a debate. And then you can make whatever decision you like because you've got the facts. People come to you, Nicole, with dumb questions about money. What do you think needs to be part of these lessons beyond? Let's discuss the miracle of compound interest, how over the course of 30 years, $10,000 becomes probably $60,000 to $100,000 in ways that are really quite miraculous. What else? What else?
3: Yeah, well, so the example I give to school kids is, you know, at their age, they have this massive asset on their side, which they don't realise, right? An asset adults don't have, and that's time. So I say to them, you know, $6 a day, if you start saving that from the moment you leave school, right, at an 8% investment return, you're going to have $1 million by the time you retire. And only $100,000 of that is going to come from their own pockets. $900,000 is going to be compound interest. So that's kind of about getting their attention.
0: I bet that gets their attention. Do they believe you, or do you have to sort of demonstrate how that, what that looks like?
3: That is that exponential chart that it starts off flat and then goes really steep, right? So that's kind of, I always say it's not so much about aptitude, but attitude. And that really does it. And then you can layer over the top, Ellen, all those specifics in terms of superannuation, the taxation system. But the key is to relate it right back to what kids really care about, their own lives. You know, getting that first car, saving for schoolies, what it is that they might want to study at university and what's going to get them the biggest return on investment. The stuff that is really going to affect and improve their lives.
0: So you're making a powerful argument. You're saying today in federal parliament, if you don't equip children with this information, you're stealing their future. So that's a powerful argument to make, but we've got a crowded curriculum, we're told, and then we have a fractious federation. So you would need every state and territory to sign up to this. What do you reckon your chances are?
3: Oh, look, I'm with 100 people in this room tonight, I think it's a good first step. We need public support. I have a petition on change.org, you know, start teaching money lessons as mandatory curriculum, because things are so much more complicated than they were even when, you know, all of us graduated from school.
0: Nicole Pedersen McKinnon making that argument in federal parliament today, 13 minutes to 6.
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5: Traffic.
6: We have a breakdown causing some dramas for the outbound trip on the Western Freeway. The breakdown itself is just after Fig Tree Pocket Road, so traffic really struggling from back at Mount Cutha. In and around the city, we've just got our usual peak hour delays. Hale Street northbound and southbound very slow going, as is the Riverside Expressway and Captain Cook Bridge. Outbound for the Pacific Motorway showing a lot of improvement, just a little bit of traffic out to Green Slopes. And if you're doing the northbound run on the Gateway Motorway, it is slowing down between Deegan and Brackenridge. Gympie Arterial Road actually looking really nice through Castledine and Bald Hills for the northbound run. I'm Jess Miller from ATN with all the latest 6:12 ABC Brisbane traffic.
7: Wrong answers only.
0: Very witty answers coming in. We're calling it song answers only today. The answer has to be the name of a song. Inappropriate is better. Here's the story. You know it. It's the robotic cat toilet that's been created. Goodness only knows what it costs. The Popper S7 SLS taking the work out of the stink of cleaning out the cat latrine. Now, cats apparently really, really like the S7, so much so that after they've done their business, they tend to sleep in it, dawdle in the tray of the litter box. And so the device has a linger mode so that the cat doesn't get crunched when the machine activates its robotic cleaning mechanism and tips the litter tray into the small bin at the back of the unit. The only thing missing, of course, from all of that is a soundtrack for the cat that is lingering in the robotic litter box. What would you suggest? 1-300-222-612-0467-922-612. The soundtrack, a piss take, if you will, a piss tape, a crap stack, a litter mix for the cat just sitting there. Some terrific suggestions. Michael at Ascot, for the cat with a refined musical taste, suggesting Fur Elise. I suppose it depends how you say it. Fur release? I don't know. Lovely. Lovely, Michael. Very much having a laxative effect on the cat, I'm absolutely sure. Stacey from Highgate Hill suggests this could be played. Yes, it might be a domesticated cat sitting in a robotic litter box, but it's a Lion King completing the circle of life, or a necessary part of life, no doubt. Wrong answers only. The next suggestion is a good one. I Feel Good by James Brown. The suggestion from Andrew at Warner is the scream at the start would get them moving in more ways than one. It would also apply for post-ablution feels. Wow! I feel good. I see what you're saying. Before or after. Works before or after. Very good, very good. I feel good. Good suggestion there from Andrew Warner. Song answers only for the cat sitting in the litter box quietly with the linger mode on in the S7 SLS robotic cat litter box. What would you play for the music while the cat is sitting there? Another suggestion on the text line. I don't know why, but I love it. I do like that. Very good. Yes, I can see that. I'm not sure why it works, but it's undeniable that it does. Paul, you're calling in from North Lakes. What's the perfect music, the perfect song for the cat lingering in the litter box, Paul?
5: Good evening. Good evening, Ellen Fanning, and great to be here. Listen, I reckon some years ago I heard it on Friends. It was a hilarious episode, as you can imagine. A song by Phoebe Buffay called Smelly Cat.
0: Aha! Uh-huh. Is that it? No. That's not it. The smelly cat was her screaming away, wasn't it?
5: Yes. I mean, there was no rhythm to it, and I don't think they all got the Friends cast the thing with it, but it didn't work. But it's smelly cat, what are they feeding you? Smelly cat, it's not your fault.
8: Smelly cat,
0: oh my God.
8: What are they feeding you? Everybody, smelly cat,
0: oh, yeah.
8: Smelly cat, it's not your fault.
9: Monica!
8: They won't take you to the vet.
0: Very good. Paul, thank you so much for that memory. That's very, very good. Paul is at Tagulawa this afternoon. Your suggestion was Push It. Why do you pick that one?
10: There's no better song, is there?
0: Really?
10: Doing that?
0: Yeah. It's a cat. Because you're saying the cat may not be lingering just because it enjoys lying there. It may be actually trying.
10: It may be trying to get out, to get back to catching mice, so that would encourage it.
0: Yes. You could. You absolutely could. Tim's at Laidley. Song answers only. The cat sitting in the robotic litter box. What's the perfect song while it's on linger mode?
11: Tim? I fell into a burning ring of fire. It burns, burns, burns, that ring of fire, that ring of fire.
0: Yeah, Johnny Cash, you'd have to have that on the playlist.
12: I fell into a burning ring of fire.
0: Yes.
12: I went down, down, down, and the flames went higher.
0: Yes, well.
12: And it burns, burns, burns.
0: Does it?
12: The ring of fire.
0: I imagine it does. Very good, Tim. That works perfectly, doesn't it? The poor old cat, goodness knows what it got into to produce that result. Burning ring of fire, song answers only. Morrie, what's your suggestion? What should the cat be listening to in the litter box as it lingers?
13: The cat's in the cradle and the silver spoon.
0: Oh, very good. It's sort of in a bit of a cradle, isn't it? There among its own pee and poo.
13: Yeah, and the cats are fairly entitled.
0: Yeah.
13: Yeah, yeah.
0: That could work.

0: We don't know how long it'll sit on the robot litter box. It could go on forever and ever. We'll have a good time when you get off. Sue at Doolandella, what do you think is the perfect song for the cat lingering in the litter box?
1: I think What's New Pussycat.
2: What's new, pussycat? Whoa, whoa, whoa. What's new, pussycat? Whoa, whoa, whoa.
0: Oh, that's very

0: competitive, Sue. That's very competitive. I like that a great deal. Nathan, you're at Palm Beach this evening. What are you thinking for the cat sitting in the litter box?
1: Ellen, I'm thinking linger. Since it's lingering, we should have linger by the cranberry.
0: Oh, very good. It's called linger mode, isn't it? It's called linger mode.
1: It is indeed.
0: And so what would be better? It could absolutely come with that. Then you'd only have to get the rights to one song. Very nice. I like that a great deal. Shad, you're at South Brisbane this afternoon. You've got something a little left of field. What are you thinking?
2: Are you talking about Kennedy being President of the United States?
0: Now, take me through that.
2: America?
0: Yes.
2: Take you through it.
0: So, is
2: but
0: the...
2: it's wrong at the end. There's a few swears at the end.
0: Okay. But the song is, the band is called Kitty, is that right?
2: No, the song's called Kitty and
0: very
2: the band
0: good.
2: Is Presidents of the United States of America.
0: I

Yeah, that's why I don't know that song, but it could quite work. Maybe it'd be incredibly dull. That could be good, and maybe the cat would get out of there. Hi, Ellen and producers. Love the show. How about Cool for Cats by UK Squeeze? Davy Crockett.

0: from Goodna. You are our winner today. I think that is very true because the robotic cat toilet is really very cool for cats. It's the accoutrement that every urban pussy needs. Not only does it have the linger mode, but in case you're interested, it has a zoomy mode, a specialised behaviour setting for the SLS, the split litter system automatic cat litter box, adjusting the pet's detection and motor sensors to accommodate the hyperactive cat. That's the zoomy mode, the hyperactive cat that darts in and out of the litter box during sudden bursts of energy in order to prevent false cleaning triggers and interrupted cycles. Yes, indeed, it is cool for cats. Chris, you're the winner.
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2: Traffic.
3: We're receiving word of an incident on the Gateway Motorway southbound just after Mount Gravatt, Palabar Road. Some minor delays through Mackenzie. Northbound for the Gateway Motorway, there is a heavy patch between Deegan and Brackenridge, but certainly not the big delays we were seeing earlier. We're also getting word of an incident for the Pacific Motorway through Daisy Hill, affecting the run out towards the Gold Coast. And outbound for the Western Freeway remains extremely heavy going from Mount Cutha right through to a breakdown at Fig Tree Pocket Road. We also have heavy delays into the city for the Captain Cook Bridge and Riverside Expressway, Hale Street southbound on the brakes, and no dramas at all for the entire stretch of the Logan Motorway. I'm Jess Miller from ATN with all the latest 612 ABC Brisbane traffic.
0: 2 minutes away from news and PM, 6 o'clock coming up. Kelly Higgins-Devine with you after that.
4: You know, I have a poo palace for my three cats.
0: Do you really?
4: I do, yes. One of the ones that, you know, it gets rid of it all itself, right? Other than me doing it.
0: Oh, yes.
4: Two of my cats use it. The other one refuses. I've tried to lure him in it many ways, and he's like, nah, you're still going to have to scoop after me.
0: And this is the first. That's the third cat.
4: Yeah, no, that's it.
0: Just hard no.
4: Yellow. I just...
0: You could call that third cat.
4: I love him so hard, but sometimes, Ellen. Okay, your question tonight, which is taller, Bowen's Big Mango or Tamworth's Big Golden Guitar?
0: Guitar.
4: Yes, it is. The Big Golden
0: Guitar.
4: That's very
0: tall. Yeah.
4: 12 metres tall,
0: yeah,
4: but tall. The mango is 10 metres.
0: Mm.
4: So, yeah, but the Golden Guitar wins. Tonight, I got the chance to chat with the writer and one of the stars of QTC's latest show, Do Not Go Gentle, mm-hmm. a look at ageing memory and what our lives are worth as we get older. And I'm chatting with the Queen of Australian Stage, the wonderful Nancy Hayes, who's starring in the production of Anastasia the Musical, which is coming to Brizzy next month. She's been a star for 60 years, so it should be fun chat.
0: Wow, that'll be very much worth listening to.
4: Yeah.
0: The quiz, Nancy Hayes, you got it all.
4: Yeah, music.
0: Yeah.
4: Yeah. Well, yeah, 1300 222 612, do it.
0: Yeah. There you go. Kelly Higgins-Devine, time for the news.

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0: ABC News. Good evening, I'm Michael Bausch. Queensland Rail and Transport Unions are closing in on a peace deal after a marathon enterprise bargaining dispute. Chelsea Malunga reports.
1: QR and unions have today reached an in-principle agreement which covers more than 270 employees. It follows three enterprise agreements made in June, covering almost 3,500 workers. Talks have been in motion since March, with commuters impacted by protected industrial action and a reduction of services. 135 weekly train services have now been added back to the timetable, but QR says a backlog of maintenance is preventing the full network from being restored. The parties are set to meet before the Fair Work Commission for further negotiations this week.
0: The federal government's overhaul of the National Disability Insurance Scheme is poised to pass the Senate tonight after securing coalition support. The major parties joined forces to guarantee the passage of the legislation that aims to curb spending by $38 billion over 4 years. Dozens of crossbench amendments have been woven into the bill after intense negotiations with the opposition and disability advocates. Health Minister Mark Butler says they've taken all the feedback on board.
2: What that reflects is a government that is willing to listen. We said when we announced this plan in April that we would engage deeply with the disability community, but also with other parliamentarians.
0: The grim discovery of human remains south of Brisbane has seen murder charges laid against two people. Hannah Moon reports.
3: Police executed a search warrant at a property in Bethania in Logan yesterday and discovered human remains. It followed a lengthy investigation into the disappearance of 46-year-old Chad Stephen Bishop, who was reported missing from Beenleigh in March of 2022. A man and a woman were arrested, 52-year-old Courtney Williams and 45-year-old Carly Rochelle Mordew. Both face one count of murder and of interfering with a corpse. Their matters were mentioned in the Brisbane Magistrates Court this morning. There was no bail application and the case was adjourned until September 7. Detectives are still at the property as investigations continue.
0: The CFMEU inquiry's been told about an incident involving an outlaw bikie gang member threatening a worker at the Centenary Bridge upgrade site in Brisbane's West. Toby Loftus reports.
4: Three members of the Comancheros are alleged to have flown from Melbourne to Brisbane in June 2024 when they were brought to the construction site by a security company looking after the project. At the site, one of the members is alleged to have threatened a crane operator who was a CFMEU delegate. There had been a long-running dispute between the militant union and contractor BMD. BMD General Manager Rob Pickard denied any knowledge of the incident prior to it happening. He will return to the witness stand tomorrow, as will several other executives from the company.
0: A prominent Jewish MP wants the Prime Minister to front the Anti-Semitism Royal Commission before it shuts down. The inquiry is currently in its final block of hearings, but the coalition argues it's missing crucial evidence from senior politicians. The lower house today rejected a motion that would have forced a debate on extending the investigation. Liberal member Julian Lisa told the House the public deserves a full explanation of what happened in the lead-up to the Bondi Beach terror attack.
5: Keep the faith with the Jewish community and with all Australians. Show the courage and the commitment to front the Royal Commission and be accountable. Answer questions. Explain your decisions and actions in the 2 years leading up to Bondi. Let the Commission and the public be the judge.
0: To sport, and in cricket, Queensland batsman Matthew Renshaw is back in the national fold after a three-year exile. The 30-year-old replaces Jake Weatherald, who's been dropped after his twin failures in the embarrassing first test defeat against Bangladesh. Manus Labuschagne, who's also struggling, remains in the 13-man squad. The second and final test of that series starts in Mackay on Saturday. Queensland's weather, isolated showers tomorrow for parts of the Channel Country, eastern regions and the Darling Downs, mostly fine elsewhere. Brisbane 12 to 23, Ipswich 7 to 23, the Sunshine Coast 13 to 21 and the Gold

0: Coast, 12 to 21. A few showers about the southeast on Thursday, partly cloudy for Friday and Saturday. On Moreton Bay, southeasterly winds 15 to 20 knots, seas around a metre. This is ABC News.
1: Good evening. Welcome to PM. I'm Barbara Miller, coming to you from Gadigal Land in Sydney. Tonight, several Sydney Swans players linked to a police investigation into an alleged sexual assault in a Melbourne hotel. Also, coalition MPs cross the floor to vote against the federal government's gambling reforms and remembering one of the most significant battles fought by Australians in the Vietnam War.
2: How did we get out? We were surrounded and they were coming at us in their hundreds and, oh, we were running short on ammo and at the time we'd looked doomed.
1: First, after weeks of negotiations, the government has struck a deal with the coalition to pass its long-awaited gambling reforms. The amendments include a centralised system for opting out of online advertising and some restrictions on inducements. The deal has been criticised by anti-gambling advocates, the crossbench and some coalition MPs for falling short of the recommendations of multiple reviews, which have called for a blanket advertising ban. Sean Tarrick-Goodwin reports.
3: 3 years ago, the late Labor MP Peter Murphy tabled her report on gambling reform, calling for a total ban on advertising and a national regulator. Today, after months of negotiations, the government has reached a deal with the coalition. Prime Minister Anthony Albanese told Parliament the bill strikes the right balance.
4: This new legislation is the most significant gambling advertising reform by any Australian government ever. Yeah. It increases protections for people most at risk of gambling harm while continuing to allow those who enjoy a bet to do so.
3: The concessions involve a central system to opt out of gambling advertising online. That comes on top of restrictions to advertising on TV during primetime hours, a ban on advertising during sport and on stadiums and jerseys. Communications Minister Annika Wells argued the rules are strong.
5: Banning commissions based on customer activity for any staff, agent or affiliate of a wagering service provider. Banning the direct marketing of inducements for 90 days after BetStop deregistrations. Strong penalties if opt-out options are not prominently displayed. Extending the existing live sport broadcasting restrictions to online services.
3: The amendments are the product of late-night negotiations with the coalition. Shadow Minister for Families and Social Services Melissa McIntosh says it was a compromise.
6: The bill is far from perfect, and gambling is taking a terrible toll on many Australian families. The coalition is pleased the government has accepted substantial repairs to its legislation.
3: But not all coalition MPs are happy. Nationals member Pat Conaghan, who worked on the Peter Murphy report, was one of two coalition MPs who crossed the floor to vote against the bill.
7: We took over 6 months to consider all the evidence. Really sad stories about family members taking their own lives because of the shame and the debt. And we don't have the internal fortitude to implement the report.
3: One of the advocates who contributed to a Senate inquiry was Mark Kempster, who himself struggled with a gambling addiction. He says some of his darkest moments were triggered by advertising, and the government hasn't listened to people like him.
8: I do feel abandoned. I feel like the government doesn't care about my life. I feel like they don't care about the lives of every single person I've worked with in the last 3 years who've gone through addiction and gone through recovery for this type of thing.
3: Crossbenchers and the Greens argued the government has caved to the gambling, sporting and media companies who profit from the industry. Independent ACT Senator David Pocock.
9: You sit through Senate testimony from families that have lost brothers, have lost sons to gambling addiction, and I just do not see how the Prime Minister thinks that this is in line with what is good for our country. This is purely for the gambling industry, for free-to-air, and for the major sporting codes to continue doing what they're doing at the expense of Australian families.
3: Kate Cecilia is the co-chair of advocacy group The Gambling Harm Lived Experience Experts.
10: It's just disgraceful that we are the nation experiencing the highest levels of gambling harm in the world per adult population, and yet we're still coming up short on what Australians deserve from their leaders that are meant to be representing public health and interests of public safety rather than the interests of vested interests.
3: The legislation passed in the House of Representatives 96 votes to 9. It's expected to go to the Senate in the coming days. Green Senator Sarah Hanson-Young called on members from both major parties to break ranks.
11: I say good on all of those who cross the floor today and tomorrow. And I urge members of the Labor Party, if there was ever a moment to question the loyalty to your party and your government, this is it.
3: The government and coalition hold a combined 57 out of the 76 seats in the Senate, meaning that unless there's a large contingent of last-minute dissenters, the gambling bill will likely become law this week.
1: Sean Tarrick-Goodwin with that report. Victoria Police is continuing its investigation into an alleged sexual assault at the hotel the Sydney Swans stayed in over the weekend. Several of the AFL club's players have been linked to the investigation, but there's still no confirmation they're directly involved. No charges have been laid in connection with the alleged incident. Our reporter Oliver Gordon has been following developments. Ollie, what have we learnt about these allegations today?
12: Hi, Barb. So police issued a statement this morning confirming detectives from the Sexual Crimes Squad are still investigating this report of a sexual assault in an East Melbourne hotel in the early hours of yesterday morning. The statement from the police goes on to say, quote, police spoke to a number of people at the hotel. However, no one has been arrested or formally interviewed at this time. The ABC understands Swans players Chad Warner, Isaac Heaney, James Jordan and Riley Bice are the players linked to this investigation. However, and it's important to note here, Barb, there's no confirmation that they are alleged to have been directly involved or that all four have spoken to police. It's understood a fifth player who has also been publicly connected to this incident has not spoken to police. The Swans are in damage control at the moment. They've postponed a private event at the SCG for tonight, and the Sydney Swans coach, Dean Cox, has addressed players about the incident during a meeting at the team's headquarters, but it's understood the players linked to the investigation were not present at that meeting. Dean Cox has also spoken briefly to the media this morning.
13: Yeah, obviously extremely disappointed with what's happened, and understand the questions, and we'll update as we gather more information.
12: The AFL is yet to comment beyond the brief statement the organisation released yesterday, just confirming that the Swans had made them aware of the alleged incident. But we do know the league has delayed the announcement of its All-Australian squad that was to be named today, but Barb, it's now been pushed back to Monday.
1: And there's been some criticism about the way these allegations are being discussed.
12: Yeah, there has been on a number of fronts. We've seen criticism of some of the language being used to describe these sexual assault allegations. Yesterday, the Sydney Swans chief executive, Matthew Pavlich, said the club was, quote, extremely shocked and disappointed that this has taken place and that the players have found themselves in this situation. That language is being criticised by sports broadcaster and former professional cyclist Bridie O'Donnell.
14: The thing that disturbed me the most was the language around found themselves, which is really passive language. And if we think about athletes, professional athletes, particularly men, and we like to describe them as active and strong and dominant and strategic and clever and, you know, powerful. And then often, not just in this situation, but other situations where we're worrying or wondering if they've done something wrong or even criminal, suddenly they're like children. We infantilize them. Oh, my goodness, they just came across an incident.
12: That's former professional cyclist Bridie O'Donnell. There's also been criticism of the focus on the footballing implications of this alleged incident. Commentators across the media, including here on the ABC, have speculated as to what the ramifications of this incident could mean for the Swans' premiership hopes, given how close we are to the AFL final series. Former AFLW star Kate McCarthy has taken to social media to say the focus on the football consequences for the team sends the wrong message, particularly to girls and women.
1: And what happens now?
12: Well, Barb, now we wait for an expected joint press conference with the

0: previously confirmed in the area, locals are concerned.
1: We're all a little bit scared, especially because the first cases were here. Yeah, just not really knowing what to do, not really knowing what's going on. And yeah, to see as many birds as we did this morning, it was just like, what do we do here?
0: Ella Miller describes seeing mass groups of birds lying dead on the sand.
1: Normally there's big flocks just flying around, and to see them basically all dead and not many at all is just taking something from our local community as well. So yeah, it's been quite heartbreaking.
2: It's very distressing to see the birds washing up, the dead ones, but I think it's even more distressing to see them half dead, you know, wobbling around on their feet.
0: Kate Howman is a nearby resident.
2: We came down on Sunday and there were about 30 dead birds from here to the Lee Breakwater. Then to see them wobbling on their feet and not being able to get out of the way of cars and people and things like that, it was, yeah, I went home and I was quite upset about it all.
0: Some residents have started removing the birds themselves, wearing masks and putting them into garbage bags, concerned the state government's response has been too little and too slow.
2: Community members are taking things into their own hands, but with no real knowledge of what to do. You know, I'm worried about the native bird population, but there's two large egg farms here as well. What are the authorities doing to help this bird flu from spreading from the beach here inland? I don't see anything happening in that regard.
0: Joshua Pearce is from the Port Danger Committee of Management. He's worried that leaving the carcasses on the beach could create risks for the community.
3: You'll often see silver gulls and other birds coming right up to those corpses, and that's a very real vector risk, a very real risk of that disease, that bird flu transferring from the dead tern to the silver gull, and then it just keeps spreading. But beyond that, there's also a societal impact, people not wanting to visit the beach as often, particularly with their dogs, and then there's a possibility of a tourism impact down the road. If the birds are just left in situ there, it's not really a good look.
0: He's also reported several dead greater crested terns further out to sea.
3: We have Lawrence Rocks, which is only a couple of k's away from here. There's a colony of about 10,000 gannets out there. And unfortunately, floating around the island, a couple of weeks ago, there were dozens of dead terns, dozens on the rock itself, and I would say hundreds of terns, unfortunately, now have perished.
0: Eric Verler is a seabird researcher with the Australasian Seabird Group. He says the reports are consistent with a mass mortality event caused by H5 bird flu.
4: Well, in an ideal situation, you would imagine the authorities would be in a position to come to the site, do an inspection, and then do the cleanup as required. Clearly, if there are a number of carcasses on the beach, there's an increasing probability that it is a mass mortality event, and so there would be subsequent concerns to the community of having carcasses on the beach.
0: While he understands that residents are likely frustrated and worried, he emphasises that the guidance is to stay clear of carcasses.
4: There is a non-zero risk of infection by the virus of people, and it's not worth the risk of getting sick by taking matters into your own hand. It's just not worth the effort to get involved. The authorities have the right gear, people generally don't, and so there's a risk to human life, there's a risk to your pets as well.
0: The Victorian government was contacted for comment.
5: Alexandra Humphreys and Jean Bell with that report. This is PM. I'm Barbara Miller, and you can hear all our programs live or catch up later on ABC Listen. Ahead, Australian Vietnam veterans and their families gather to remember the Battle of Long Tan. Donald Trump wants the Strait of Hormuz reopened and is apparently threatening to launch military action on another nation to make it happen. A Fox News reporter quoted the US president telling him that if Oman gets in the way, he'll bomb the shit out of it. The comments come as Oman and Iran are reportedly close to a deal on opening the key waterway. Adel Abdel Ghaffar is a senior fellow at the Australian Strategic Policy Institute.
6: Well, I don't think there's much strategy. This is actually the second outburst against Oman. And it's quite unfortunate because this is a

0: big self goal for U.S. Diplomacy. Oman is actually one of the oldest partners of the U.S. in the Gulf. It's the first country to establish diplomatic relations with the U.S. And over the years, both countries have developed quite a close relationship. So I think this outburst really indicates that perhaps the U.S. administration is a bit desperate. Omanis have been working with the U.S. Historically to mediate, especially when it comes to Iran. You know, the JCPOA deal came out because of Omani mediation. Before the war started, Oman was trying to mediate as well between both sides. Then the U.S. attacked. This happened also last year as well. So I would just label it under an own goal from the U.S. administration.
1: But if a deal is struck between Iran and Oman about ships going through the strait, can Oman then still claim to be neutral?
0: Well, it can claim to be neutral because it's not involved in any military operations for both sides. And basically, Oman and Iran have a historical relationship. Omanis don't agree with everything that the Iranians do, but I think both sides and actually countries in the Gulf all want to find some mechanism to work this out. You know, everybody's unhappy with the war. I think the sticking point is the passage fees or the service fees. The Iranians want to make them mandatory, while the Omanis are looking to do something that is voluntary. So there has to be some sort of deal between the Omanis and the Iranians. So I think this is what's being worked out now.
1: You've called it an own goal, this expletive-laden comment reported from the U.S. president. How is it likely to go down in Muscat?
0: Well, already there's lots of unofficial reactions on social media and some muted reactions from officials as well. But I think they're not going to be very happy. But in the same time, they understand this is quite an unorthodox White House, an unorthodox diplomacy. So I don't expect a major reaction. I would say that they would argue that it's better to not antagonize President Trump and have some sort of agreement on the table. And ultimately, U.S. administrations change. And like many, let's say, countries in the region, they would be looking forward to the next incumbent of the White House and just deal with this as sort of Trumpian rhetoric.
1: And as we say, that 60-day deadline for the Memorandum of Understanding between the U.S. and Iran has now expired. How do you think this moves forward now?
0: Well, I think the crux of it right now is these Omani-Iranian negotiations and reopening of the straits. And then you have to sequence the other issue, ending the war, discussing Iran's nuclear program, discussing Iran's support of its proxy network. You know, so it's kind of layered, but the first layer has to be the Strait of Hormuz. And I think when it comes to the U.S., there is no great options. You know, so options is to accept whatever deal comes out. I think this is why the White House is unhappy. But there could be a face-saving measure by offering that the transit fees could be voluntary. So this could be an exit. But there are also military options coming out of the U.S. And I think there are more hardline opinions in the White House for having more further military action, destruction of Iranian infrastructure and others. But I think this also is would really extend the war. And I think all of the leaks that are coming out of the U.S. suffering from less munitions and their issues, you know. So if you have leaks coming out of U.S. administration, I would say that this signals that there are some unhappy elements within the Pentagon and elsewhere that do not want this war to continue. So what's on the table now is accept a bad deal or further conflict that can really escalate the situation. And I think also the Gulf partners are arguing, trying to pressure the Trump administration not to bomb Iran further, because Iran will retaliate by bombing Gulf infrastructure as well. They have made that clear. So options are accept a deal that puts Iran in at the center and control the Strait of Hormuz, or go for further military conflict. So both not excellent options, but I think they will play out in the next few days.
1: That's Adel Abdel-Ghaffar, a senior fellow at ASPE. The Battle of Long Tan is remembered as the fiercest conflict involving Australian soldiers during the Vietnam War. Across the country today, veterans and their families gathered for the 60th anniversary of the battle, which resulted in the deaths of 8

0: 18 Australian soldiers. A reporter, Diana Damjanovic, went along to a memorial event held in Sydney's CBD.
1: Veterans and their families come together every year on Vietnam Day in Sydney's Martin Place. But today was especially poignant, 60 years since the deadliest day for Australian troops during the war. Patricia Amphlett was 17 years old and in Vietnam as a wartime singer when she found herself flying over the Battle of Long Tan.
2: We were in the Iroquois helicopter flying over, and I remember it so very clearly, seeing all the 500 million lights, red lights, which were traceable. It's all part of the action. It means a lot to me that we're all here today.
1: On the afternoon of the 18th of August 1966, just over 100 men from the Australian Army faced a wave of assault from nearly 2,000 Viet Cong and North Vietnamese troops. 18 Australians and at least 245 Vietnamese died in the brutal four-hour battle, waged in monsoonal conditions. John Robbins was conscripted at 21 and was there.
3: How did we get out? I don't know, we were surrounded and they were coming at us in their hundreds, and we were running short on ammo, and I know there was a resupply came later, but at the time we looked doomed.
1: He was in the 11th platoon and was shot through the elbow early in the fight.
3: I can remember Big Jack Kirby running around distributing ammunition to the ones that were able to fire. I was out of action because it was my right arm, and in a bit of a gully away from the fire.
1: He says the Australian side managed to come out on top once the artillery arrived.
3: The next thing I heard was the APCs with their lights on and the grunt of their motors coming through the rubber, and it's just like the old movie where the cavalry turns up.
1: 60 years later, at 81, John Robbins still doesn't understand why they fought where they did.
3: I don't understand that there was such a force that we ran into, why they selected that as the killing ground. I just don't understand why they didn't go further, draw us further in where they're out of artillery range.
1: Dave Jeffries is another conscript and hasn't missed a Vietnam War memorial since. He says it's important to keep talking about Long Tan.
4: Like going to a wake. At a funeral, it's important to go to the wake after, because you talk about, reminisce a little. And I think nobody knows all about it, so it's great to compare notes, and that's such a momentous thing as the Battle of Long Tan.
5: At the going down of the sun and in the morning, we will remember them, lest we forget.
1: From brigadiers to the wives of fallen soldiers, the cenotaph at Martin Place was surrounded by messages and wreaths. This man laid a wreath on behalf of the Botany RSL sub-branch.
6: It was one of the most vicious battles that the Australians came up against the Viet Cong. And in my opinion, it puts down the great training and the great resilience of our Australian servicemen. Yes. It all comes back to the courage and the resilience of the Australian servicemen and service personnel.
1: Rod White served with the Australian Army in the 3rd Battalion. Today, he was carrying his good luck charm from the battlefield, a rosary ring worn as a pendant on a leather necklace. He says as the years go by, ceremonies like these become more and more important.
7: All the blokes who are gone, the blokes who we lost over there, all the fellas we've lost since, it's just nice to reconnect with those who are still around and remember, you know, all those years ago.
0: That's Vietnam War veteran Rod White and Diana Damjanovic reporting there. That's PM for tonight. The podcast of the program is available on ABC Listen, and you can also find ABC News Daily with Sam Hawley there too. I'm Barbara Miller. I'll be back at the same time tomorrow. Have a lovely evening.

0: ABC News. Good evening, I'm Michael Bausch. There's been a tentative breakthrough in the months-long industrial dispute affecting Queensland rail services. The parties this afternoon announced they've struck an in-principle agreement. The deal covers hundreds of frontline workers and follows several larger contracts signed in June. Union officials will meet management at the workplace umpire this week to lock down the final details. The trial of a North Queensland farmer accused of a triple shooting murder has been shown photos of rifle cartridges found at his home. Chloe Shimicki reports.
1: Darryl Valroy Young has pleaded not guilty to three counts of murder and one count of attempted murder. A Supreme Court trial in Townsville has heard the 63-year-old is accused of shooting four people at the gate of his bogey property on the 4th of August 2022. Today, jurors were shown photos of two packets of 30-30 rifle cartridges inside Mr. Young's home. The court heard five cartridges were missing from one pack. The trial has heard spent 30-30 cartridges were found at the scene of the alleged shooting, but that Mr. Young did not have registration for that calibre of rifle. The trial continues.
0: A Queensland nurse has told an inquest dangerous structural blind spots are still compromising patient safety at a Brisbane public mental health unit. Emma Pollard reports.
2: A coronial inquest is examining the suicide deaths of two women and one man inside the mental health unit at the Prince Charles Hospital in Brisbane in 2023. A nurse who can't be named was today questioned about whether visual observations were properly done every 15 minutes for patient Kendall Quick on the day she died. The nurse told the inquest improvements have been made since the suicide cluster, including physical changes to bathroom doors, enabling staff to better observe patients, but she said the facility still has blind spots and a whole new mental health unit is needed. The inquest is due to run for 2 weeks.
0: The federal government's wagering reform bill has officially passed the lower house of parliament after a decisive vote late this afternoon. The legislation succeeded 103-14 after the government accepted a series of bipartisan amendments. A newly designed national register will allow online users to permanently opt out of receiving digital betting commercials on streaming platforms. The sports gambling crackdown now moves back to the Senate, where opposition backing guarantees the legislation will become law. A memorial service has been held at Brisbane's Gallipoli Barracks to mark Vietnam Veterans Day. It's also 60 years since the fierce Battle of Long Tan in which 18 Australian soldiers were killed. Major General Chris Field says the bravery of Delta Company 6RAR continues to define the nation's fighting spirit.
3: Your courage continues to inspire the Australian Army. For 60 years, you have carried the memory of that day. Today, your nation stands with you, your regiment stands with you, your families stand with you. Thank you for your service, thank you for your sacrifice, and thank you for your leadership.
0: Former Australian cricket star David Warner has been convicted and fined for drink driving. Jamie McKinnell reports from Sydney.
4: Warner was driving his family home after a barbecue in April when he stopped short of a random test site and was seen moving from the driver's seat. He recorded a reading of 0.104 and pleaded guilty to mid-range drink driving. Today, his lawyer pushed for no conviction to be recorded, saying he was remorseful, had completed a traffic offenders program, and had been the subject of significant media attention. But the police prosecutor said the crime warranted a conviction, and Warner was a role model for children and others across the cricketing world. Judge Claire Farnan recorded a conviction and fined him $1,500. He'll also be required to have an interlock device in his car for 12 months.
0: To finance on the markets, the ASX 200 fell just 3 points today. It closed at 9,070. The Australian dollar is worth just over 71 US cents. Queensland's weather, isolated showers tomorrow for parts of the Channel Country, eastern regions and the Darling Downs, mostly fine elsewhere. Brisbane 12 to 23, Ipswich 7 to 23, the Sunshine Coast 13 to 21, the Gold Coast 12 to 21. A few showers about the southeast on Thursday, partly cloudy for Friday and Saturday. On Moreton Bay, seas around 1 metre. 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
7: A very good Tuesday night. I hope you've had a smashing day. We're going to be having a chat first off tonight about a brilliant show that's hit Brisbane. Our population is getting older, raising questions about ageing, memory, identity, and even our own life stories. A fabulous new production by Queensland Theatre Company explores these ideas via a group of aged care residents and an ill-fated Antarctic expedition. So we'll have more on that after we have had tonight's knockoff karaoke song. Now, of course, we do have the quiz Smart Casual after 7 o'clock. Look, we test your smarts, but we like to keep it casual. There are Smart Casual limited edition fridge magnets up for keeps, as well as a mystery prize tonight. Normally, a new release book that we send out to you if you get the mystery question correct. Lots going on. So I thought you might need a bit of a belter tonight. The woman who won the first America's Got Talent, The Voice? I don't know. She won one of those competitions. She's been banging out the hits ever since. Kelly Clarkson, since you've been gone.

0: Kelly Clarkson, since you've been gone, your knockoff karaoke song for tonight.
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2: And you're with Kelly Higgins Divine. It's 20 to 7. As the poet Dylan Thomas wrote, "Do not go gentle into that good night. Old age should burn and rave at close of day. Rage, rage against the dying of the light." What is the modern idea of raging against the dying of the light? And what the heck does Captain Robert Falcon Scott's ill-fated Antarctic expedition have to do with it? That's explored in the latest QTC production featuring a stellar seven-member cast called Do Not Go Gentle. Very excited to have had a chat with playwright Patricia Cornelius and cast member Andrew Buchanan.
3: Good evening.
4: Hi.
2: Patricia, how did a disastrous expedition in Antarctica inspire a play about how we age?
4: It's interesting that, it's almost a split about whether it was a huge disaster or is it still framed in terribly heroic terms. And whatever, it was a terrible journey and had terrible consequences. But it's been always hailed as something as incredibly epic and extraordinary. And when I read about it, I had already been doing some work about for the Year of the Age for a commission for small playettes about ageing. And when I read afterwards, I read the book by Ralph Fiennes about him, about Scott, and I knew, oh, my God, it was like this gift from heaven. I had something great and a kind of framework or a metaphor to talk about ageing and ageing with dignity and with fury sometimes. But
2: life is an epic journey. Like if you get to get old, it's a bit of a, well, depending how healthy you are, I suppose, it's a bit of a gift.
4: It is.
2: Getting also, old.
4: It's quite a surprise because I wrote this play quite a long time ago when I thought I was quite young. A lot of people think I wrote it last week and that I'm using my own experience to tell the tale, whereas I sort of felt, oh, God, I'm... It's as old as...
2: How long ago did you... I don't want to ask how old you are. How long ago did you write the play?
4: I think it was probably about 15 to 18 years ago.
2: So as you look at it now, are you thinking, good on me? I was spot on here. Yes.
4: Yeah. I also had... it's terrible to think that I was looting my mother, but my mother had a long-term dementia and was very, at times, incredibly funny. And I would think, oh, Mum, I've got to use... watching her and how people change with dementia and all the facets of it was fairly very informing.
2: Andrew, what have you discovered about yourself or ageing through this play, Do Not Go Gentle?
3: Well, the first time I read it, I was immediately punched in the guts because my mum is an aged care in Gympie. Mm-hmm. And so immediately I know that world, I know the fragility and I know what's at stake. And so that really hit me right in the guts straight up. And so going forward with this, what I've discovered and what I love watching, we have 4 80-year-old actors and 1 90-year-old actor in our play. And what's incredible is to sit in rehearsal and look across and actors who I always esteemed. So when I was coming through university, Jennifer Flowers was a star in Brisbane in the 1980s and 90s. And so to see her on stage bringing that wonderful quality that she's brought time and time again through that period, it's really wonderful to see Jennifer up there still has that spark, still has that incredible talent. And that's really inspiring. Marilyn Richardson, who's 90 years old, singing. Yeah. And I walk up to her all the time when I hear, I say, Marilyn, I'm so moved by hearing you sing because she's got power. Last night I was really struck. She sings live on stage, 90 years old. And I'm struck by the power of her voice. And she comes up, oh, it wasn't very good. And I think, Marilyn, that's beautiful. It's deeply moving. And you realize all of these artists still have that spark. I'm lucky enough to work with Bruce Spence, who's an icon in Australian film and television. He plays my father in this. And it's a real...

0: privilege to be. And Bruce has this wonderful speech about men and how they don't communicate well with each other. And I just think he does it so well. And he's 80 years old. And it's a privilege to watch these experienced, talented, gifted artists who at their age still have this spark, still have this power which made them what they were.
1: Yeah.
0: And it's still there. And it sparks up in different points in the play. And I find it deeply moving and inspiring that these actors, and I think it's part of the theme of the play, is that you haven't given up. You're still there. You're still singing at 90. I'm going, great, good on you. I'm deeply impressed, deeply moved. And look, I hope I may be able to keep acting. You know,
1: Well, you're the baby of the cast.
0: It's been a long time since I was the baby of the cast. And I am the baby of the cast. I feel like 20, and I'm nearly 60. And I go, oh, wouldn't it be amazing to be able to still keep acting into your 70s, maybe getting towards 80. Mm-hmm. I worked with the great Ron Haddrick when he was 83. We did a two-hander. He had 600 lines. He never dropped a line.
1: Oh, my God.
0: He knew Don Bradman. He'd worked with Laurence Olivier. And I always thought that acting is a thing that you can do for a long time, and you just hope that your grey matter and your synapses don't desert you. So I think that for me, it's inspiring as a person, it's inspiring as an artist.
1: Yeah. Well, this is it, Patricia, isn't it? That aging can very much focus on what you can no longer do rather than what you can still do. Does the play go into that element of aging?
2: It's our industry is renowned for not having the roles for older people or if you have the role, it's you're wheeled in on a wheelchair. You might say something funny. You might drop food on your lap. You're quite undignified or very comic-driven roles that are not essential to the play at all. And so it is sort of quite rare to be able to have these legends and have, you know, with something to do, something to kind of really unravel there and a complexity. It's a delight to see them.
1: Yeah.
0: And each actor has a huge journey. So there's five in the party trying to make their way across the ice. And they each have a very individual, unique and challenging, I'm talking now as an actor, challenging journey that they've got to go on for the 2 hours. The first hour is just under a... Sorry, first act's just under an hour, second act is just under an hour. So it's a big, they're working hard and they're big roles and they're challenging roles and they do it so wonderfully.
1: I was just thinking a Romeo and Juliet set in an aged care centre where Romeo and Juliet were older and their families were actually, you know, trying to keep these two apart.
0: Can I steal that? That's
1: a
0: great idea.
1: Steal it, absolutely.
0: That is a great idea.
1: I think that actually would make something very new out of something very old.
0: I think people are suddenly diving into their laptop writing, and that idea is gone.
1: It's gone into the universe.
0: It's being pitched as we speak around the country.
2: Actually, I'm just going to say it was mine.
1: Feel free. I'm happy to inspire to be whatever kind of muse I can be at this point.
0: Wow.
1: Experiences can also be swept aside, can't they? Like my mum lives with us, and I often think that of her younger years, like I know a lot about them, but her grandchildren probably wouldn't. And there's an add-on at the moment for, I think it's a sound system of some sort, and the teenager sort of comes in and lies on Nan's couch and headphones are on, and then Nan goes and gets these pictures of her in a girl band. You know, she was a rocker. She was, you know, she was right into it when she was this girl's same age. And she sort of shows her the photos. And it's a really powerful advertisement because it says it doesn't matter what age you are, you can still love music and you can share that. Mm. And I sometimes think that life that older people had when they were young, it's like, oh, you were never young. You never had a life of your own or experiences of your own. You're only what we see now. And that gets lost, doesn't it, as you get older, is that, oh, I was young too. I remember this.
0: Yeah. I mean, you can get out Mad Max 2 and there's Bruce Spence with Mel Gibson in an iconic Australian film. And, you know, Bruce was became famous with the movie Stork in the 1970s. He was a big star.
1: Yeah.
0: And all of these actors have incredible credit lists. And you look at where they've worked around the world, the roles they've played. Marilyn, the number of famous operas she's sung around the country and overseas, it's quite staggering.
1: Mm.
0: And that's, I think, people will enjoy just reading their bios because they're enormous. They go for pages. And you go, wow, that is incredibly valuable.
2: Mm. But it is interesting on a broader sense too that all of a sudden the background or the experiences mean nothing.
1: Yeah.
2: And that there's no inquiry or curiosity about it. It's like you're done, we're finished and wiped up, and there's nothing you can contribute except you can almost hear the sigh before you deliver the line because it's going to be predictable apparently. And you just surprise people because we have done things, we have been places.
1: Yes.
2: And we do have opinions. Mm. And I wonder if it is a resistance to our opinions, whether we're too opinionated. But I love that in the play. They're very opinionated and gorgeously so, as we all are.
1: Yeah.
2: Mostly.
1: Dylan Thomas's very famous poem, Do Not Go Gentle, it is one of those pieces that does say, hey, don't, as he says, do not go gentle into that good night. Don't approach dying with or aging as something you should just give into. How did that inspire you through this process, Patricia, of writing and then seeing the play delivered in different places, Melbourne, Sydney and now Brisbane?
2: It inspired me greatly. I mean, it is a truly, truly powerful poem. It's actually also really hard to deliver well because there's an incredible repetition about rage against the dying of the light. But there's something fantastically audacious about that and about how, I mean, apparently he wrote it for his father and what a gift that would be. And also it's like, do not we want to live life fully and do not predict when you think I have, because I might be fully right up to that moment, that last breath. And I think there is so much stolen from us potentially where there's decisions made about where we're at and what should happen to us way too early. And leave us be if you want to, but, yeah. Let us rage against being turned off.
1: Well, I think the play is going to be magnificent. I can't wait to see it. Do Not Go Gentle. It's on at the Bill Brown Theatre until August 30. Get in there and watch. Thank you so much for coming in.
2: Thanks for having us.
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0: Oh my gosh, I love that song. I don't know about you. I hear that song, I'm singing, fully committed, full-throated. There it is. In the car, I'm sure that the other cars around me can hear. You know how when people have the doof-doof music turned up? That's like my doof-doof song. And people are probably turning, looking, going, what the heck is that woman doing? But I don't care, because that's an awesome song to sing. Stars, of course, and it's by Simply Red. Now, Do Not Go Gentle. I was just talking with the playwright and cast member, Andrew Buchanan, of that. A few people I know have been to see it and they have loved it. I've heard nothing but rave reviews. So if you've got some time on your hands and you want to go see a great Queensland show, go do it. We have a new banger or clanger for you tonight as well after the 7 o'clock news. We've had a couple of oldies. We're going to go to a newie, something relatively new anyhow. What are we talking? 2014. Now, look, normally when I throw a song up that came out after the year 2000, even though that was a quarter of a century ago, you're very quick to go, nah, but just wait till you find out what it is and then vote away as you will. And as I mentioned, the wonderful Nancy Hayes will be my guest a bit later on tonight. Australia has theatre royalty and Ms. Nancy Hayes wears her crown with aplomb. She's been doing musicals for 60 years, so she'll be joining us to talk about her role as the Dowager Empress in Anastasia the Musical. All right, and our first question for Smart Casual. The 66th TV Week Logie Awards took place on Sunday. Who hosted the ceremony? That's a pretty easy one to start with. Get on the phone. First person who gets on air scores themselves a fridge magnet, 1300 222 612. Who hosted the Logies? Let's get you the news, 7 o'clock.
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ABC News. Good evening, I'm Michael Bausch. Emergency services are at the scene of a suspected fatal stabbing south of Brisbane. Police were called to Lubach Street in Beenleigh just before 5

0: 8 o'clock this afternoon after reports of a disturbance. It's believed one person was found deceased, a second person wasn't hurt. No other details are known at this stage. The federal government's gambling reforms have officially passed the lower house of parliament with support from the coalition. Here's political reporter Isabella Tolhurst.
1: The gambling advertising bill passed the House this evening 103 votes to 14 after a series of amendments were agreed upon by Labor and the Coalition. The laws will see a reduction in gambling ads to 3 per hour during broadcasts and a total ban during live sports games. The amendments that passed today include the creation of a register for people to opt out of online ads and stricter rules on inducement marketing to problem gamblers. Two coalition MPs crossed the floor to vote against the bill, joining crossbenchers who say the laws don't go far enough. It's expected to pass the Senate tomorrow.
0: Queensland Rail and Transport Unions are closing in on a peace deal in their Marathon Enterprise bargaining dispute. Chelsea Malunga reports.
2: QR and unions have today reached an in-principle agreement which covers more than 270 employees. It follows three enterprise agreements made in June, covering almost 3,500 workers. Talks have been in motion since March, with commuters impacted by protected industrial action and a reduction of services. 135 weekly train services have now been added back to the timetable, but QR says a backlog of maintenance is preventing the full network from being restored. The parties are set to meet before the Fair Work Commission for further negotiations this week.
0: The CFMEU inquiry has been told interstate outlaw bikies were allegedly used to strong-arm a union crane operator at Brisbane Centenary Bridge upgrade site. Toby Loftus reports.
3: Three members of the Comancheros are alleged to have flown from Melbourne to Brisbane in June 2024 when they were brought to the construction site by a security company looking after the project. At the site, one of the members is alleged to have threatened a crane operator who was a CFMEU delegate. There had been a long-running dispute between the militant union and contractor BMD. BMD General Manager Rob Pickard denied any knowledge of the incident prior to it happening. He will return to the witness stand tomorrow, as will several other executives from the company.
0: Jetstar ground staff are threatening nationwide strike action as a bidder pay dispute escalates. The Australian Services Union claims workers are being left behind despite the budget airline recording an underlying half-year profit of nearly $500 million. The union will ask the workplace umpire for protected industrial action this week if a better salary offer isn't put on the table. Spokesman Scott Cohen says workers have run out of patience.
4: We've got a meeting on Thursday. If the company's offer isn't improved, our members will be endorsing the union filing at the Fair Work Commission for protected industrial action. This isn't something that our members take lightly, but they're being backed into a corner with no alternate options at the moment.
0: To sport and in cricket, out-of-form opener Jake Weatherald has paid the price for Australia's shock defeat to Bangladesh. His loss is Matt Renshaw's gain, as Duncan Hunsdale reports.
5: Australia's loss to Bangladesh in the opening test in Darwin was one of the worst in its history, and selectors have reacted. Jake Weatherald played all five Ashes tests last summer but made only one half century. Scores of 23 and a duck against Bangladesh weren't enough, and he's been replaced in the squad of 13 by fellow left-handed opener Matthew Renshaw. The 30-year-old Queenslander is in line to play a test for the first time in more than 3 years. The playing 11 will be announced later this week, with the second test starting on Saturday in Mackay.
0: Queensland's weather, isolated showers tomorrow for parts of the Channel Country, eastern regions and the Darling Downs, mostly fine elsewhere. Brisbane 12 to 23, Ipswich 7 to 23, the Sunshine Coast 13 to 21 and on the Gold Coast 12 to 21. Looking further ahead, a few showers about the southeast on Thursday, partly cloudy conditions for Friday and Saturday. On Moreton Bay, southeasterly winds 15 to 20 knots, seas around 1 metre. For more news, head to news.abc.net.au.
6: 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This is Kelly Higgins-Devine, 612 ABC Brisbane.

of Australian theatre, Nancy Hayes, joining us a little bit later. Plus, a discussion about wills. Do you have a will? Does everybody know where it is? Is it updated if it needs to be updated? All those things, because once you're dead, you can't update it, can you? And things can get very messy for the people left behind. Always best to have a will. So we'll have a bit of a chat about wills later on in the program. Plus, of course, songs you love around about 9:30 tonight. Let's have a look at temperatures around the state. Sitting on 21 degrees for Charters Towers, Cairns, Cooktown and Townsville. 20 degrees for Mackay, Gladstone's on 19, same as Rockhampton. 20 for Emerald, 21 for Longreach, 22 at Mount Isa. Still a whopping 26 degrees at Birdsville, 18 for Charleville, 16 at Roma, 13 for Toowoomba. Bundaberg sitting on 17 degrees, Sunshine Coast 15, Gold Coast 17, and it's 18 degrees in Brisbane tonight. All right, our first question for Smart Casual. The Logies took place on Sunday. Who was the 22-year-old that hosted the ceremony? If you know, get on the phone. Have some fun with the quiz tonight. 1300 222 612. All right, now yesterday's banger or clanger was Hit the Road, Jack. I guess if you say so, I'll have to pack my things and go. Okay, you bangered that one. So tonight's song takes you from 1961 to 2014 and a song by Australian performer Sia. It talks about her years of alcoholism, and although it has a soaring chorus, it's actually about how lonely and painful that addiction is. It had four nominations at the Grammys. It reached number two on our charts. Sia and Chandelier.

0: right. What do you think of that one? Sia and Chandelier, 0467 922 612 is the number to call. Actually text. B for banger. If you love it, want to keep it. C for clanger. If you actually don't like that song and prefer never to hear it again, 0467 922 612 for banger or clanger. When we return, Smart Casual.
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5: Welcome to Smart Casual, the quiz that tests your smarts in a casual way. 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
0: Ah, yes, thank you, Johnny Manning. And a big shout out as John Boy from Munroobin has shouted out to all the Vietnam vets today on Vietnam Veterans Day, and especially to his brother Lee, who to this day still suffers from PTSD. That's not good to hear, John Boy, but it's a good shout-out, so shout-out. Let's get to our first contestant tonight on Banger or Clanger, Brian at Warwick. Hello.
6: Brian at Warwick, Pete, quick, get here. We're on.
0: Well, yes, you're on. Who is with you? Who am I talking to?
6: Not Brian.
0: Who are you then?
6: It's Scotty from, it's Symbol from Leyburn.
0: Oh, it's Symbol from Leyburn. Scotty, okay, I've picked up the wrong one, sorry. Scotty, I'll get back to you. Okay, Brian at Warwick, who's probably yelling through the through the phone, hello.
7: Yes. Yes, I am yelling through the phone.
0: I'm here. Indeed, I just pulled up the wrong fader. Now, I do believe you're a first-time caller, Brian.
7: I am.
0: Okay, first-time callers get a fanfare to welcome you to the quiz. Are you ready?
7: I'm ready.
0: Here we go. Welcome, Brian from Warwick. Good to have you as part of the show tonight.
7: What happened to Yabba Dabba Doo?
0: I think that's better. I think that's a premium fanfare, absolutely. Isn't it?
7: Yes, that's a good one.
0: It makes you feel like royalty, doesn't it? I'm somebody special now, and you are. All right, Brian, did you watch the Logies on the weekend?
7: No. But it's been advertised who was the host for ages.
0: It has, hasn't it? Who was it?
7: Robert Irwin.
8: There are two things that really drive me in this industry. One is conservation. And two is finding out what happens when you bring a reptile to a black tie event. So let's do this. Bring on the animals.
0: Indeed. Young Robert was the youngest person ever to host the Logies. And he presented guests with a blue-tongued lizard, a children's python, and a fully grown olive python.
7: Oh, wow.
0: Can I just say, like, for some reason, radio producers love to organise events where their presenters have to have snakes draped around their necks. Over the years, that's probably happened to me at least half a dozen times. Like, it's so much so that when I went to Vietnam and they offered to put a snake around my neck, I went, yeah, sure. And the only three people who did it were women, can I say, because crazy. Indeed.
7: Well, at least it wasn't a Chico roll draped around your neck.
0: Oh, good God. I had one at the football on Saturday night with Steve Austin. And I suddenly realised why Lauren, my producer, felt sick after she had one, because it was vile. What are we doing?
7: That was the funniest thing I've ever heard that night.
0: It was funny to watch them both too, can I just say, just turn green. with the Chico roll. All right, we're up to question two. Brian, you've absolutely nailed question one. Well done. Which beloved actor who recently passed away was posthumously awarded Best Lead Actor in a Drama? You can probably work it out from the hints. Beloved, recently died, posthumously awarded Best Lead Actor in a Drama.
7: No.
0: No?
7: No, I'm not a drama watcher, so I wouldn't know.
0: Okay. Well, no problem.
7: I was hoping for a fridge magnet. Do I still get a fridge magnet?
0: Yes, you certainly do, Brian.
7: Oh, you beauty.
0: Hang on the line. Put him back to the lovely Lauren and get him that fridge magnet. All right. Scotty at Leyburn, finally with you. Hello.
9: Hello. How you going, Kel?
0: Excellent. Excellent. Have you had a good Tuesday?
9: I've had an amazing Tuesday. You know how I've been striving to get the fridge magnet?
0: Yes.
9: Well, I've just, my friend Peter and Macca I've been striving for, they've come and they're here today. And
0: excellent.
9: Yeah. Mm. They're my brain's trust and I don't know how we're going to go.
0: All right. Well, we can only try and see. All right, Scotty, the question is, which beloved actor who recently passed away was posthumously awarded Best Lead Actor in a Drama? Which actor do you know of recently who died? It was all over the news and we've been very sad about his passing.
9: Pete, I thought it was that poor young lady that was 36 that just recently...
0: No, it's not Hayden Panettiere. That's very sad.
9: Right.
0: But she did not win lead actor in a drama.
9: Sam Neill.
0: Sam Neill, there we go.
9: Yeah. Sorry, but just I didn't know how recent went.
0: That's okay.
9: Yeah.
0: But, where are you? It sounds like you're standing on the top of a hill.
9: No, we're right near a fire and Pete just fell over and he just found his glasses.
0: Oh, okay.
9: And Macca that I just awarded him the fridge magnet I posthumously awarded him.
0: What is he dead in the house?

0: that, I'm going to go right here in the middle and say 1980, man.
1: A 1980? Not 1980. Sorry about that, know, Scotty.
0: The first one I no.
1: there's much discussion now happening at Scotty's place about what the answer was. All right, lads, there's always tomorrow night. Let's go to Wayne at Howard. Hi, Wayne.
2: Hi, how are you?
1: Good. Do you remember CDs coming in, or was that before your time?
2: No, I do remember CDs coming in, but whether it's 78 or 82, it's a 50-50.
1: It is. So it's the world's first CDs or compact discs. They're pressed in Germany on this day. What is your sort of your head going with? What are you thinking?
2: My head's going towards the 70s, not the 80s.
1: Is it
2: 82?
1: 82 is correct. There we go. It is smart casual for a reason. We keep
2: That's
1: it smart,
2: right.
1: But we keep it casual. Yep, the first disc pressed was The Visitors by ABBA.
2: Oh, really?
1: Which I think is excellent. I did not know that.
2: Yeah.
1: But speaking of CDs, the first ever Aussie-made CD was John Farnham's album Whispering Jack, as it should have been, quite frankly. Name this song which features on that album.
2: Check it up.
1: Take all the wheels. Sing it with me. You'll get it if you keep singing it. Take all the wheels and turn them around.
2: Gonna wake it up, shake it up, take it up. Something up. It's got to be something up.
1: I can't give you a hint because it'll be so obvious. You're not going up at all.
2: No. Okay.
1: In fact, quite the opposite.
2: Next person.
1: All right.
2: No, shake it down. Take it down.
1: I love that you've had so many cracks at it, but Wayne, none of them have been right. Thank you.
2: Next person. See ya.
1: There's Wayne at Howard. He will kick himself when he hears this. Matt at Brighton, hello.
3: Hi, Kelly. How are you?
1: I'm very well indeed.
3: And I can tell you the song was actually one I requested for songs you love. I think last week it was Pressure Down.
1: It is. I did play it.
3: Yeah, you did.
1: I did. Indeed. So that was the first ever Aussie album that was pressed onto CD. The album, released in 1986, peaked at number one on the charts for 25 weeks, remains the third best-selling album of all time in Australia, with over 1 million copies sold. Do you know what the other two albums are? It's not a question, it's just me being curious. It's Midlife's Bat Out of Hell and Shania Twain's Come On Over, if I remember correctly.
3: Oh, well, there you go.
1: Yeah.
3: And speaking of songs you love, I'm still waiting on to hear the Living Doll, I think, by Cliff Richard and the Young Ones.
1: Yes.
3: I suggested that one.
1: Yep. Well, if you don't request it again, we forget that you requested it. But I think we do have it. We write lists and we go in the next day and try to get the songs just in case. Yep, so Whispering Jack. Well done. Okay, now the next one is a biology question, Matt. Before we get to it, tonight's banger or clanger is this one. Are you a banging or are you a clanging?
3: I was having a bit of a think about this one. I was sort of torn, but I think I'll give it a banger.
1: Oh, going to banger. All right. Lauren's lifted her hand of, yes, I've got it. All right.
3: Thea also had another good song. I think it was Titanium. It was a song with David Guetta. It was a duet or like a collaboration they did together, which was another banger of a song as well.
1: Who else did Titanium? Was it Rihanna who had a Titanium? I Am Titanium? Or was that? I'll get Lauren to look it up. Question five. Are you ready? Here's our biology question. Where on your body is the stir?

0: sternocleidomastoid muscle? Is it your neck or your lower chest? The sternocleidomastoid muscle. I'm working on the theory that I don't know how to pronounce it, and you probably don't either. So
1: I'm just glad there's some options. Otherwise, I would have definitely have bombed out for sure.
0: Where do you think it is, the neck or the lower chest? Which one are you going to go with?
1: Neck.
0: Neck is correct. It is. The sternocleidomastoid lets you rotate or tilt your head and also bend your neck forward. So it's pretty important, really.
1: Sure.
0: Indeed. And it's also involved in what they're calling voice maxing. Have you ever heard of voice maxing?
1: I haven't. I heard of the looks maxing, I think.
0: Apparently, there are some. Look, I think it's mostly younger males. When I say younger, in their teens into their early 20s. Unfortunately, not all of them, of course, hashtag not all younger men. Some of them are very easily led by other people telling them what women want. And apparently someone's told them that if you don't have a really low voice, women aren't attracted to you. Not true, but, you know, whatever. Some people can't be told. So voice maxing is when they try to lower their voice and become all musky, you know, masculine, husky sounding. And, of course, then you meet them and they can't keep that up for any longer than 20 minutes before their voice gives out. And you see
1: how people... I don't know how people get into these trends, honestly, just baffles me. Genuinely baffles me. I mean, social media is just, like, full of this sort of...
0: Look, is a low male voice attractive? Of course. But is it a deal breaker when you're meeting someone and you're, you know, hoping that there might be a little bit more in it? Not a deal breaker at all. Doesn't matter. If it's what you say, not how you say it, that will...
1: I think it's also what you are as a person as well.
0: Exactly. Exactly. It's not rocket science, lads. You don't need to go to a coach. Just be genuine. Everyone's going to love you. You know, we've all been rejected.
1: No.
0: So it's okay. It's okay. All right, question six. You had to sit down and complete this last Tuesday. What is the plural of census? So if you had two delivered to your house... What would you say? I had two delivered to my house.
1: Censuses?
0: Is that what you're saying?
1: Yeah.
0: It is censuses. Yeah, it's just awkward. It is censuses, but you were there. You were there.
1: I know, I was thinking it was either that or was it like, you know, sense I, you know what I mean? Like,
0: yeah, but that's more a Japanese master of martial arts, isn't it, a sense I?
1: Yeah, well, probably something like that.
0: Yeah. Now, speaking of the senses, true or false, so this is a 50-50, you can face up to 30 days in jail if you're found to have lied on your form.
1: I'll go true.
0: True? No. It's false. Now, you can be fined up to $364 a day if you don't finish it. But if you are found to have intentionally provided false or misleading information, you can be fined up to $3,640. But they don't jail you. Let's face it, there's no room in our jails anyway. So
1: yeah, there's much more important matters to be dealt with.
0: That's exactly right. But don't lie on your senses. There's really no point. Thank you so much, Matt. Have a great night.
1: Same to you, Kelly.
0: The lovely Matt in Brighton tonight. We're heading to Bald Hills. Andrew and Rascal, hello.
2: Hello. How are you tonight?
0: Very well indeed. Well, you don't get that question because we've already answered it.
2: Oh, it was false.
0: Yes, it was. There we go. Okay, question eight. Now, today is Vietnam Veterans Day.
2: Yes.
0: And it marks the 60th anniversary of the Battle of Long Tan, one of the largest fought by Australians in the Vietnam War. Which side launched the attack that instigated it all?
2: The Vietnamese.
0: The Vietnamese did. Although you could possibly argue that if we weren't there, there wouldn't have been one.

0: actual battle itself, that was Vietnam. Yes, it was the Viet Cong who launched that one. The catalyst of the battle was the Main Force VC attack on the Australian operational base of Nui Dat, located in the centre of Phuoc Thuy. So there we go. Well, I'm going to play a little. I'm going to play I Was Only 19 sometime during the night as a bit of a tribute to.
1: Effort.
0: Yeah, beautiful song. Okay, question 9, Andrew. And is it a perfect walking night or have you finished?
1: No, it's quite nice. It's overcast. I can see where the moon is.
0: Yep.
1: But it's not raining and it's not too cold.
0: When I got home last night, the moon was in the perfect sort of, or two nights ago it might have been, that sort of half moon shape on its back with Venus right near it. It was gorgeous.
1: Oh, that would have been nice.
0: It was lovely.
1: Yeah, I'm not up at 11 o'clock at night when you go home.
0: That's right. Well, normal people aren't, let's face it. Last week, the ABC brought you a story of another hack by an AI assistant. What did it target? Was it an online auction or a gym class?
1: Oh, that was the gym class one, was it?
0: It was.
1: Yeah, gym class.
0: It was a gym class.
1: Yeah, I remember that because I was actually going to the gym when I heard the report.
0: Hmm. So the assistant hacked a gym class booking system to elevate its user and punt someone else from the waiting list, which, good-o, when it was asked to undo that, it said, nah, I can't, which is great. So your AI is in there pushing around other people. It's your enforcer.
1: Yep.
0: There we go. All righty now. Andrew, this is tonight's mystery question. The Salon de Paris in France opened its doors to the general public for the first time on August 18th, 1737. What was it? Was it a theatre, an art exhibition, or a ballroom?
1: Salon de Paris?
0: Salon de Paris.
1: I think it was a ballroom.
0: A ballroom. No mystery prize for you tonight, Andrew. Sorry about that.
1: Okay.
0: Thanks.
1: See you tomorrow.
0: Andrew and Rascal there. No, it wasn't a ballroom, which leaves Graham at Lowood with a 50-50 chance. Hey, Graham.
2: Great. Yeah.
0: Graham's like, no, I rang for another question. Totally.
2: I did. Hey, on that the question I went after I rang, it was the question was, the answer was the neck for that sternum-y, da-da-da-da. I would have said chest because your sternum is in your lower chest and that was part of your clue.
0: Yes,
2: is it the lower chest or the neck? But your sternum's down there. So are you sure about that answer?
0: I am sure about that answer.
2: Okay, let's go on.
0: And Lauren's looking at me because she wrote the question and she's just a smidgen offended.
2: Okay.
0: That you're questioning her. It's like,
2: but you see why? I mean, your sternum, you know, stern was in the,
0: Tricky, isn't it?
2: Anyway.
0: I would have gone with sternum too, but no, it's not what it is.
2: Yeah.
0: Okay, so the Salon de Paris in France opened its doors on August 18, 1737. What was it? There are two options left. Was it a theatre or an art exhibition? What are you thinking, Graham?
2: I'll stab at the theatre.
0: At the theatre.
2: Please.
0: Dropping my prize flies tonight on this one. Graham, sorry about that. Oh, by the way, chandelier. Banger or clanger?
2: Look, it's not my style of music, but when I hear it, I don't know, I just lift. So for me, it's a banger.
0: All right. Thank you, Graham. Graham Lowood. All righty. Banger or clanger for that one. The number to text 0467 922 612, 0467 922 612, to tell me whether you're banging or whether you're clanging. Sia and Chandelier tonight. It's nearly 50-50. On that song so far. Julie at Mount Garnet, as I live and breathe. How you doing?
3: Oh, I am wonderful, favourite Kelly, and thank you. I can't believe I won a show bag.
0: I know. They're being posted out tomorrow.
3: And guess what else? I rang up that electrical sensors for
0: all the sensors.
3: People.
0: What did they say? Yeah. What did they say?
3: They're going to post it out to me.
0: All right. Now, for those who weren't listening census night, we do believe that nobody in Julia Creek got a census or censuses, as they are. Were other people in the same boat as you, Jules?
3: Well, I don't know. I haven't heard from anybody. But the neighbours, they did theirs online before because they had a young one that knew what they were doing, and I don't know about the rest of them. And I thought, well, I've done my bit. I'm getting mine posted. So
0: that's what they want to hear.
3: Yay.
0: Yep, and these things happen. That's all good. Look, we're not getting any information from it until mid-next year, so a couple of weeks won't kill anyone if you didn't get one. No, well, if they didn't give you a document, then that's their problem, not yours.
3: Yeah.
0: Okay, so we know it's not a theatre. We know it's not a ballroom, which leaves you with one option. Do you think it might be an art exhibition?
3: Yeah, it's got to be.
0: Yes. And it is. Which means you win tonight's book too.
3: Yeah, and that Sternum one, I would have gone the chess too.
0: Yeah.
3: So there you go. Trick question. Well done, Lauren.
0: It was a bit of a trick question. The sternocleidomastoid.
3: Oh, don't ask me to pronounce it.
0: It might go down into your upper chest, which might be why they have the sterno, because the mastoid, normally that's like a jaw-chewing kind of thing.
3: Well, mastitis in cows. That's
0: right. Don't make things worse than they are. All right. Okay.
3: Okay.
0: So we're moving on. And congratulations, you've won tonight's mystery prize. So we'll send you out an awesome book.
3: Yay!
0: Too.
3: Oh,
0: I know.
3: Good.
0: All the presents for you.
3: Oh, I like that book they were talking about the other day on the radio.
0: Oh, which one?
3: Oh.
0: So many.
3: It was.
0: Was it
3: Australian one about the woman that killed everybody?
0: Oh, you want that one? We can send you that one out. I know what you. It's a bit of a. It's not a fun read. You know what I mean? But it is fascinating. It is a fascinating. The Butcher of Aberdeen is the book you're thinking of. Yes.
3: I've never even heard of it.
0: True crime. Mm-hmm. Happened in the early 70s. Yeah, from memory. I did the interview.
3: I'll read it. And my daughter's going to enjoy it, and it will get handed around.
0: Well, you know what? I love that.
3: Yeah.
0: Love that idea. Good work.
3: Well, it saves cluttering up the house too.
0: Well, this is true. Absolutely true. Question 11. Which is taller, Bowen's Big Mango or Tamworth's Big Golden Guitar?
3: Oh, wow. That's tricky, isn't it?
0: One is 12 metres and one is 10 metres.
3: Well, I suppose we have to stick to Queensland, don't we, and say the Big Mango, but it's probably the guitar.
0: It is the guitar. Sorry about that.
3: Oh, there you go. Thank you, Kelly.
0: That's
3: Thank
0: okay.
3: You.
0: Hang on the line and we'll just make sure that we've got your address. I'm sure we do. But hang on anyway, just in case. Juliet Mount Garnet there. This is Smart Casual, the quiz. We test your smarts, but keep it casual. When we come back, we will test Liz from Mackay, and it's a music question.
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0: And this is the quiz, Smart Casual at 25 to 8. And we are up to question, we were up to question 11. But Liz at Mackay, hello.
10: Hello.
0: Hello. If it wasn't Bowen's Big Mango, then it had to be Tamworth's Big Golden Guitar.
10: Yeah.
0: Have you ever seen it? I've never been to Tamworth.
10: No, but I have seen the Big Mango.
0: Yep, is it big?
10: Yeah.
0: Yeah, 10 metres apparently. That's pretty sizeable. Indeed, but not as sizeable as the Golden Guitar. So there we go. We are up to question 12. Now, Liz, the tonight's banger or clanger is Chandelier by Sia. Are you bangering? Are you clangering?
10: I'm clangering.
0: Clangering, all right. That's a clanger, Lauren.

0: for Sia tonight. And it's no longer 50-50. Just so everyone knows, if you want to vote, do it now. 0467 922 612. B for banger, C for clanger. All right. Next question. Question 12. Which late 1980s earworm was released in Australia first? Okay, here we go. Was it this song by The Offspring? Okay, Pretty Fly for a White Guy, or was it this one? Indeed. All right, Liz, which one of those was released first? Pretty Fly for a White Guy, or Britney Spears' Baby, Hit Me Baby One More Time?
1: Pretty Fly for a White Boy.
0: Well done. It was indeed The Offspring's Pretty Fly for a White Guy, released in late 1998. Britney's Hit Me Baby One More Time, the start of 1999. Well done. Were you doing a count in your head of where you were when you first heard it? Like, oh, where was I? What was I doing? Sometimes that's the only way I remember when songs were released. What year at school was I when that came out? Question 12. In 1994, Jim Carrey became the first person to star in three films in the same year that went to number one at the US box office. Name any one of those films. 1994, he had three films out. Name any one of those films from 1994, because they all went to number one at the box office in the US.
1: Pet Detective.
0: Pet Detective is correct. Ace Ventura. It could have also been The Mask or Dumb and Dumber. Have you seen any of those?
1: Yeah.
0: They're all good. Got a favourite?
1: By the way, I'm a first-time caller.
0: A first-time caller? I shouldn't be as excited as I am by that, but I think you need the fanfare. Are you ready?
1: I'm ready.
0: Here we go, Liz. Welcome to the quiz, Liz.
1: Thank you.
0: You're welcome.
1: I listen every night.
0: Oh, I'm glad you've called in. Yay! I love that. What made you call in, finally?
1: I don't know, because I got most of the questions right up until this stage.
0: Well, you're still going along quite nicely. Okay, question 14. Have you read the Harry Potter novels?
1: No.
0: Seen the movies?
1: I saw the first one.
0: Okay. That may not help with this question. Okay. Harry Potter fans have forced a multi-million pound power link between the UK and Ireland to be diverted after they complained it would disturb a beach memorial to which character? Do you have anyone with you that might know the answer to this one?
1: No, I'm not at the moment. Myself.
0: Okay, so I don't know if any clue is going to help you out with this. The character was an elf. I can tell you that much.
1: No, that doesn't help me.
0: No, I'm sorry. I'm sorry. Oh, Liz.
1: That's okay. At least I got a couple right.
0: You did. You were brilliant. So make sure you ring again.
1: Do I get a fridge magnet?
0: Yeah, I'm going to give you a fridge magnet. What the heck? Lauren's looking at me like, you are so soft, Higgins Divine. So soft. I don't care. Liz, I'll put you back to the lovely Lauren.
1: Thank you. Have a great...
0: Oops. Oh, sorry about that, Liz. Little finger cut you off before I got a chance to say goodbye. All right. Now, Sam's at Claremont. Hi, Sam. You there, Sam? Hello? Sam? No, I think I've lost Sam. I think Sam's heard a Harry Potter question and panicked. Ring back, Sam. Ray, the truckie. How you doing, Ray?
2: I should have done like him.
0: All I hear is doot, doot, doot on Harry Potter questions. Indeed.
2: I was sitting on the side of the road up near Mount Larkham, and it's just like a blank.

0: the stars out here.
1: Oh, that'd be beautiful.
0: It is. I tried to take a photo, but it just, I don't know, just keep blowing up into white dots.
1: Photos just don't do a night sky justice, do they? Unless you've got all the right equipment. It's...
0: I remember working on a wine site up at Darwin and down at the water fill station at night time. It was just crazy with the amount of stars up there.
1: Oh, that would be beautiful.
0: It was absolutely beautiful. One of the, I can still remember it to this day. It was over 15 years.
1: Mm. I want to go out to Charleville, to their planetarium, and just see what they've got there and then just have a look at the night sky with
0: be beautiful.
1: So very little light. Oh, it'd be wonderful indeed.
0: Absolutely no idea. I'm not a first-time caller, but I still have no idea.
1: Okay. Well, let's first go to Bangor or Clangor tonight. All right, Sia and Chandelier, are you giving that a banger or a clanger?
0: Aussie song, my banger.
1: Banger. All right, Lauren's marking that down as a banger. All right, have you seen any of the Harry Potter movies?
0: I'm ashamed to say no.
1: No, that's okay. Each to their own. No judgment.
0: I'm on the road 6 days a week. I very rarely get to see any TV
1: or movies. Yeah. So it doesn't help me to give you any clues either.
0: No. I wouldn't know. Okay. I know Harry and Hermione and
1: that's about it.
0: And Ginger.
1: Ginger. Ron,
0: that's right. Yeah.
1: No, this character was an elf, a house elf, that saved Harry on a couple of occasions because Harry was always kind to him. And
0: the guy with the pointy ears.
1: Yes, yes. We sometimes call my cat by this name. Because when she thinks that we've left, when we leave the house, she cries and drops socks around the house like the house elf needed to be free.
0: Stinker.
1: That's not the name.
0: well.
1: Oh, that's okay. Ray, you're always a lot of fun. Thank you.
0: Thanks, girl. Have a good night.
1: Have a safe trip. There we go. Ray, the truckie tonight. All right, if you are a Harry Potter fan and you know the name of this house elf because there was a beach scene where this house elf dies and it's fans of the movie and the books have made it sort of a memorial area and so they've had to move where this power line was going to go through because it would have disturbed that beach memorial, which I think is kind of cute. I know. I realise all the difficulties around J.K. Rowling herself, but that fans would be so dedicated to a house elf is kind of sweet. So get on the phone, 1300 222 612 tonight, 1300 222 612. I think Rita at Broadbeach might be able to give us a hand tonight. Hi, Rita.
2: Hi, how are you going?
1: Good. Rita, are you a first-time caller?
2: I believe I am, Kelly.
1: I think you need the fanfare. Are you ready to absorb it into your very soul?
2: I'm ready to be fanfared.
1: Here we go. Ah, yes. Welcome to Smart Casual, Rita.
2: Thank you.
1: You're welcome. You will want to be welcomed everywhere that way now.
2: I feel it is now set a precedent, Kelly. Anywhere I go, it's just this or nothing.
1: Exactly. I'm with you. Exactly. You sound like the kind of woman who deserves it, quite frankly.
2: Oh, look, I couldn't agree with that more either. Hmm.
1: Now, Rita, are you a fan of Harry Potter? Yes! Okay.
2: Yes, I have two daughters, grew up with it, loved it.
1: What is this elf called?
2: The elf is called Dobby.
1: Yes! It is indeed. Dobby the house elf.
2: Yes, bless Dobby. I have a dog that looks like Dobby.
1: Oh, that would be cute. What kind of puppy is it?
2: Oh, a Labrador cross many, many other things.
1: Labrador cross.
2: Yes.
1: Oh.
2: Not a cross Labrador, but a Labrador cross.
1: A Labrador cross. Yeah. Oh, okay, sounds very sweet. Okay, question 15.
2: Oh, Lord. Okay.
1: I know. Yes, there are more to go. An Australian Transport Safety Bureau investigation found a work tool was left inside the wing of a Qantas jet earlier this year. Was that work

0: tool, a light, or a spanner?
1: I'm going to guess and say a spanner.
0: A spanner. You cannot hand a man a grander spanner.
1: Then a stick broom.
0: But no.
1: Oh, and you can, apparently.
0: It was a light.
1: You can give them something else.
0: Somebody left a tradie. I know, right? That it would have been, I'm assuming him, it might have been a her, just walking away going, where's my light? Has anyone seen my light?
1: That had to be a him. I'm sorry. I'm not saying that for her. We wouldn't lose the light. We
0: wouldn't lose the light, no.
1: No. We lose a spanner every day of the week.
0: Rita, I'll be very disappointed if you don't call again.
1: Oh, well, look, I will do that, but I do want the fanfare.
0: Okay.
1: I have a deal here. We'll even do the Indigo Montoya thing. We can do this.
0: That's it. You kill my father. I'm prepared to die.
1: Exactly. Have a lovely night.
0: You too. Thank you, Rita. Rita at Broadbeach tonight constantly wants the fanfare. Don't blame her. Thomas at Aruna. Hello.
2: Hi.
0: Now, Thomas, we just answered the Harry Potter question, but that's okay. We know the next question was light.
2: Yeah.
0: But have you read all the Harry Potter novels, or have you watched the movies?
2: No. I've read the Philosopher's Stone,
0: yeah.
2: And watched the first and the second movie.
0: Okay. Yeah, it's kind of one of those things that I think I was 30 when the first book came out. And then we had to wait. The waiting was great and both awful at the same time, Thomas.
2: Yeah.
0: All right. I don't have any children's questions ready, but I'll help you out. You ready?
2: Yeah.
0: It's happy 48th birthday to an American actor called Andy Samberg. And is mum or dad there?
2: Yeah.
0: Yep.
2: Mum.
0: Cool. He's best known for playing Detective Jake Peralta in which sitcom series? So situation comedy series. Does mum know?
2: Brooklyn Nine-Nine.
0: Yes, mum's on fire. Unless you watch Brooklyn Nine-Nine.
2: No.
0: It was mum. Mum's done very well there. It is Brooklyn Nine-Nine.
2: Thank you.
0: You're welcome. Thank you. The show aired from 2013 to 2021. Okay, another one, Thomas. Which Australian state or territory uses the slogan "the education state" for its car number plates? Is it Victoria or South Australia? Victoria.
2: Victoria.
0: Yes, it's Victoria. Woo-hoo! They are the education state. Well done. Well done. All right, here we go. True or false, Thomas? The stiletto. Do you know what stiletto heels are?
2: No.
0: Okay. When women wear very high fancy shoes, there's a pointy heel that some of them have, and they're called stilettos. Okay. True or false, the stiletto heel gets its name from a weapon. Do you think that's true or false tonight?
2: True.
0: And it is true. Did you answer that, or was that mum?
2: Mum.
0: Mum, it is true. Now, mum, were you guessing or were you onto that?
3: Yeah, that was a guess.
0: Okay, well done. The tall, thin stiletto heel gets its name from the stiletto dagger, which is a pointed knife with a slender blade. So there we go. I did not know that until I read it earlier today. All right, Thomas from Aruna, there's two questions to glory and a fridge magnet. Are you ready?
2: Yes.
0: Is mum ready?
3: Always.
0: All right. And to Jeff, he says, blink and hell, Kel, I had to win my fridge magnet. Yeah, Jeff, you'll be right. You got one. Question 19. A Melbourne-based teenager defeated 140 competitors to win the World Youth Championship recently of which board game? Which board game were they playing that this Melbourne teenager defeated 140 competitors from around the world?
2: Chess.
0: Chess.

0: Thomas. It wasn't, but you've done brilliantly. Thank you, Thomas.
1: Thank you. Thank you. Bye.
0: Bye-bye. The wonderful Thomas at Aruna. I love when the kids get on the show. I need to have a set of questions for kids. I'm looking at Lauren like it's her responsibility, but it's probably mine. Max at Southport. Hello.
2: Hi.
0: All right, Max.
2: Yes.
0: Okay, these kids were playing a board game, and this Melbourne-based teenager defeated 140 competitors to win the World Youth Championship of which board game? It's an old one. It's one that, and now there's another version of it online. Well, it's not, yeah, there it is. There's another version of it online, but is mum or dad there?
2: Is it Battleship? Yeah, mum's with me.
0: Yep. So mum's going with Battleship?
2: She's going Battleship, but I think it's Monopoly.
0: Ooh, you are closer. You are closer. How about I give you a hint? It's to do with words.
2: Oh, Scrabble.
0: Scrabble. Yes. It is indeed Scrabble. Now, Max, I've talked to you before, haven't I? Yes or no?
2: Don't think so. I'm a first.
0: Oh, you want a first time call of fanfare? It is a night for fanfares.
2: You never called in.
0: Good on you, Max. Now you've got a call in. You've had the fanfare.
2: Yeah.
0: Indeed. Now, 14-year-old Deneth Fernando practiced 200 words a day and was the only Australian representative at that Scrabble Championships in Nairobi, and we'll be interviewing a youth Scrabble coach tomorrow.
2: Really?
0: So listen up. I think it'll be really interesting to find out how one prepares for Scrabble.
2: Mm-hmm.
0: All right, this is our last question for tonight. And Max from Southport, the glory could be yours. Are you ready? And the fridge magnet.
2: Yes.
0: Mentioned with other fanciful animals, such as the itkutch and the prue, nerd was first used by which author? Was it Lewis Carroll or Dr. Seuss? Which one of those authors first used the word nerd, which we now use to describe unstylish or socially awkward people? Or, well, nerds now are usually really wealthy because they're all into computers. So, they're winning the game of life now.
3: That's all right. I don't know. You go with your gut, Max.
2: Lewis
0: Carroll?
2: Dr. Seuss.
0: Dr. Seuss! It was Dr. Seuss. This is a very loosey-goosey game of Smart Casual tonight. Well, now, while the Nurkle and the Preep haven't caught on in English yet, Dr. Seuss's nerd from the 1950 story If I Ran the Zoo eventually would become used for the reasons that I mentioned before. So congratulations, Max at Southport.
2: Fascinating. Thank you.
0: You're welcome. Now stay where you are and Lauren will make sure that you and Mum get a fridge magnet.
2: Okay, thank you.
0: There we go. Max at Southport, tonight's winner on Banger or Clanger. Now, as we know, it is Banger or Clanger on Smart Casual. Banger or Clangers, we'll find out what happens with it at 8:30. I did promise I would play some Red Gum tonight on Vietnam Veterans Day. So this is one for all our vets.

Daniel was a long march from cadets. The 6th Battalion was the next to turn. It was me who drew the card. We did Canungra, Shoalwater before we left.

Frankie, drinking tinnies in the Grand Hotel on a 36-hour wreck leaving Fun Town. And I can still hear Frankie lying screaming in the jungle till the morphine came and killed the bloody rout.

0: There we go. That's for all our Vietnam vets on Vietnam's Veterans Day. Red Gum, and I was only 19. And Ray the Truckee says, well done, Thomas and Max. I couldn't even get one question right. Sometimes a quiz works like that. After the 8 o'clock news, what happens when a black hole eats a massive star? Think shockwaves, explosions and brightness. Details when we go stargazing next.
1: Everything Brisbane. 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
2: Well, my memories are growing up locally. 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
1: It's where your passions lie.
3: 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He loves it here. 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
1: 612 ABC Brisbane.

0: ABC News, good evening, I'm Noni Edwards. The AFL says it's prepared to act if its standards have not been met amid serious allegations involving Sydney Swans players, Digby Werth-Muller reports.
1: Chief Executive Andrew Dillon says the allegations are deeply concerning, but a police investigation must be allowed to run its course. He says the woman who made the report is entitled to privacy and care, and sexual assault allegations must be treated seriously, regardless of who is involved. The AFL and the Swans will consider the broader conduct of the players as more information comes to light.
0: Labor's gambling advertising bills officially passed the lower house of parliament with support from the coalition after several new amendments. Political reporter Isabella Tolhurst has the details.
2: The gambling advertising bill passed the House this evening 103 votes to 14 after a series of amendments were agreed upon by

0: Labor and the Coalition. The laws will see a reduction in gambling ads to 3 per hour during broadcasts and a total ban during live sports games. The amendments that passed today include the creation of a register for people to opt out of online ads and stricter rules on inducement marketing to problem gamblers. 2 Coalition MPs crossed the floor to vote against the bill, joining crossbenchers who say the laws don't go far enough. It's expected to pass the Senate tomorrow.
1: A public health expert says cutting the tobacco excise would do little to undermine Australia's illicit cigarette trade and could weaken efforts to reduce smoking. One Nation wants the tax on cigarettes cut by 75%, but arguing high prices have fuelled the black market and handed billions of dollars to organised crime. University of Sydney Emeritus Professor Simon Chapman says stronger enforcement is the more effective response, pointing to recent raids and hundreds of store closures in New South Wales.
2: If I were one of these criminal syndicates, I'd be thinking, well, not much has been done to us until recently, when in fact the government's been quite successful with huge sort of busts. And in New South Wales alone, there have been over 400 shops closed. They're doing pretty well, but there's a long way to go.
1: A warning, this next story references alleged indecent assault. A court has heard a former colleague of Alan Jones invited him to his wedding despite allegedly being kissed and groped by veteran broadcaster several years earlier. Ethan Ricks is following the trial.
3: Complainant C has alleged he was indecently assaulted by the former radio host when he was in his early 20s on 8 separate occasions while working with Mr. Jones in 2008. The trial heard despite leaving his work several years earlier and describing the broadcaster as a grub to his friends, invited Mr. Jones to his wedding and accepted his $2,000 gift. The complainant said he sent Mr. Jones several suggestive texts because he had been groomed for a decade and made to believe that was an acceptable way to talk to the radio host. Complainant C denied several suggestions from the defence that he fabricated his accusations. Mr. Jones has pleaded not guilty to all 22 charges.
1: Internationally, at least 17 Ukrainians have been killed in the latest round of Russian missile and drone strikes, according to officials. The BBC's Dan Johnson reports.
4: 10 people were killed in Pechenye when 2 Russian missiles were reported to have hit homes, a cafe and a post office. 8 people were hurt, according to local officials from the Kharkiv region. Elsewhere, 3 Ukrainians died in Sumy, 2 in Zaporizhia, 2 in Kherson. 5 people were wounded in Izium, close to the front line in the east. And Kyiv came under 5 waves of attack overnight. Ukrainian drones again targeted Moscow. The city's mayor said 620 of them, 180 shot down. And another warehouse of the online retailer Wildberries was reported to have been hit.
1: South Korea's foreign ministry says it's been working closely with the US on a possible military contribution to the Iran situation. The comment comes after US President Donald Trump said he'd ordered substantially reduced joint military exercises with South Korea. He cited what he said was a good relationship with North Korea's leader Kim Jong-un and South Korea's refusal to join the US war against Iran. Spokesperson Park Doo-sun says the South Korean government hopes for a meaningful dialogue.
5: Our government has actively participated from the outset in international discussions aimed at securing a ceasefire involving Iran and restoring freedom of navigation through the Strait of Hormuz. We are in close consultations with the United States regarding possible substantive and military contributions.
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8: And we are going stargazing shortly. We're talking about scientists watching a black hole shred a super sun and what that looks like, and 5 bizarre ways scientists want to clean up space debris. There's a bit of that, including there was a bit of breaking news this afternoon that a SpaceX rocket had splashed down off Christmas Island. becoming the talk of the town. And I don't mean to smack talk Christmas Island, but I imagine it doesn't take much to become the talk of the town. But a great big floating spaceship would certainly do it. So the SpaceX rocket landed in the Indian Ocean off Christmas Island. It's being towed to shore. The Australian Space Agency is coordinating with Elon Musk's company to retrieve it. Locals are vying for a good viewing spot of said rocket. People on the remote Australian territory have lined up in droves along the rugged coastline to watch the rocket being towed by two large boats. I must admit, I'd do that too. And that was if it was happening, you know, along the east coast here. Christmas Island Tourism Association, who knew, says it was incredible to see the spaceship up close. So there we go. The boats out were super excited. You could see quite a number of vessels being launched off the boat around this morning to go and have the look. There was an exclusion zone in place. I bet there was. So vessels couldn't venture too close to the debris. One of the local hospitality owners, you know, local cafe owner, I bet she makes a blisteringly good cappuccino, by the way. Rachel said locals had flocked to her cafe today to see the space shuttle float past. So there we go. It's a rocket more than a space shuttle. But there we go. Good on you, Christmas Island. Bit of excitement. We will go stargazing shortly. We might have a little chat about that. Banger or clanger, your turn to get your vote in. It was about 50-50. It is now leaning more one way than the other. But is that banger lean or is it clanger lean? So it's over to you, if you haven't voted yet, to get your vote in on Sia's Chandelier. Do I have a little bit of Sia's Chandelier here? I think I do because I've been playing it all night. Are you banging or are you clangering, Sia Chandelier? Get your vote in, 0467 922 612. You're with Kelly Higgins Devine. In a moment, we'll chat with Dr. Rebecca McElroy about a black hole shredding a super sun and what that looks like.

0: Captain and Janelle bringing it home. Love will keep us together.
1: You're with Kelly Higgins-Devine. 612 ABC Brisbane.

0: It is time to go stargazing with Dr. Rebecca McElroy, astrophysicist and Vice-Chancellor's postdoctoral research fellow for women in STEM at the University of Southern Queensland. Rebecca, hello.
1: Hello.
0: Okay, a black hole shredding a super sun. Astronomers have witnessed this. What did they see?
1: This was an interesting one. So black holes can do all sorts of cool stuff, and we talk about them kind of gobbling up matter all the time, but sometimes they gobble up a whole star, which is quite cool. So the reason this one's interesting is because the star that it gobbled up was quite large, and this produced a very, very bright burst of energy coming from this black hole.
0: Okay, so it swallowed the sun. Was the sun at the edge of it and it kind of sucked it in, or did it just go straight at it?
1: So usually they kind of orbit around a little bit and then slowly are consumed. So black holes don't kind of suck things straight in like a vacuum, because everything has an amount of energy intrinsic to its motion. So it has to kind of spiral around, create some friction and some drag to slow down. Then as it gets very close to the black hole, the space-time there is very warped. Things get spaghettified, which is a particularly fun word.
0: Yeah.
1: And stretched and destroyed and essentially converted from matter into energy.
0: Okay, now how long does this process take?
1: Not that long, actually. So a tidal disruption event, the peak brightness will last, I think, maybe tops out at a couple of months. They can last a bit longer, though. Simulations have shown that the maximum time period for the brightening and fading that would occur is about 5 years.
0: And now the cosmic explosion, when we talk explosion, how big was this explosion?
1: I mean, to be honest, explosion isn't really the word I would have used, because what's happening is essentially you have this black hole that's sitting there, the star comes along, and slowly it's kind of torn apart and converted into energy. And the brightest point of that is when the most of that star is being destroyed and converted into light that we're observing. Mm-hmm. So it's not so much as an explosion as kind of a like destroying of the star, converting into energy sort of thing.
0: Right. What happens to that energy? Does it just get sucked back into the black hole? Because nothing can escape a black hole, can it?
1: So if the light can, if the light isn't within a certain radius of the black hole, then it can escape. And that's how we see black holes. Because black holes are black. We know that, you know, things can't escape once they get too close. But if you don't hit that innermost stable orbit that surrounds a black hole, then light can escape.
0: And I read it was 400 billion times the energy of our sun that was emitted.
1: Yeah, it's a lot.
0: I think that's an understatement, but yes,
1: yeah.
0: 400 billion times the energy of our sun in one event.
1: So, yeah, it's kind of, so these are not units that I would typically work in. I'm just going to see if I can convert that into...

0: That's very, very bright. Yeah.
1: Now, tell us about the shockwave that then happened.
0: Yes. So what happens when an energetic thing like this happens is, because there's all these extremely high energy light particles flying out, is they can have a knock-on effect on the gas around the system. And so a shock is what happens when you have two kind of components of gas crash into each other. And so they can be accelerated by the particles of light having so much energy that when they hit, they essentially just get pushed out. And so what they found is that there was an extremely fast wind being thrown out from the black hole as a result of this, going at 20% the speed of light, which is, that's real fast.
1: It is real fast.
0: And then a bit later, so once the system had, you know, gone past its peak, the kind of the kinetic shock wave that had come from this event was still pushing gas out from this black hole at greater than 6,000 kilometers a second, which is very fast, even for in space.
1: Goodness gracious. So you've got this shockwave, you've got light, an immense amount of light, and you've got fast-moving helium traveling out as well. If only we could capture some of that helium. Mm. We need it.
0: Yeah. That would unfortunately, be all a bit too far away. But yeah,
1: way too far.
0: Very cool event. And these, so this is called a tidal disruption event, is what we call these. And they actually happen fairly regularly, just they're not usually quite this bright. Mm. And so this is what happens whenever a star is consumed by a black hole. And the Zwicky transient factoring, which is what detected this, is very good for detecting them.
1: All right. Well, it's exciting. I've seen some simulations of what it looks like when a black hole captures a star. It's amazing to look at.
0: It's pretty cool to watch.
1: Yeah. Dr. Rebecca McElroy joining me. Rebecca is from the University of Southern Queensland, astrophysicist and Vice Chancellor's Postdoctoral Research Fellow for Women in STEM. All right, now let's move on to the five bizarre ways scientists want to clean up space debris, because there's a bit of it out there. Rebecca, 1.2 million pieces of dangerous space junk, larger than a centimetre.
0: We've really been littering.
1: Yeah, well, that's human beings for you. We just we don't mind just throwing our junk anywhere. It's fine. Okay, what are the ways scientists are saying, okay, we need to clean this up, so let's do it?
0: Yeah, so I thought this was a very interesting kind of summary of all the different ideas that are floating around. The first is particularly fun, which is where they're thinking about some kind of adhesive satellites that could, you know, stick to all the rubbish that's floating around there. We're not thinking sticky in the sense of sellotape or, you know, command strips. We're thinking sticky in the sense of the way reptiles stick to surfaces, so kind of based on pressure. And so, you know, having these kind of magical satellites that can accrue all this stuff by getting it to stick to their surface would be a very interesting way of picking up debris.
1: So kind of like a big Velcro body in the sky, just like, you know how they have those ads for the cat hair?
0: Oh, yeah.
1: You know, it's sort of like that, isn't it? It's like, we'll just get rid of it all.
0: I'm imagining lint roller.
1: Yeah.
0: In space.
1: Lint roller in space. Why not? Okay. So we've got the sticky satellites. What about robotic tentacles?
0: Yeah. So this is kind of, you know, a bit more of a normal idea, is that you have a spacecraft up there and then you have extendable arms or tentacles to grab things. Which, you know, that kind of, we've seen that happen in space before. That's how the ISS operates. It's got maneuverable arms. So that's not quite as out there, but that would be an effective method as well.
1: Yeah. It's quite interesting, though, isn't it? Because they're whipping around the planet at a rate of knots. But if they're all whipping around the planet at the same, are they all doing that, like kind of moving at the same pace?
0: So your speed in orbit depends on how far you are away.
1: Uh-huh. Okay, so if you're close enough to reach out a tentacle and grab something, you're going the same speed as that object you're trying to grab.
0: Exactly. So if you're in the same orbit as another satellite, you're stationary relative to each other.
1: Yep.
0: Even though you're actually moving very fast with respect to the Earth.
1: It's kind of like

0: being in a balloon.
1: Yeah.
0: Yeah.
1: It's like being in a lift, right? Mm. If you and I are in a lift going down very quickly, I could still grab something from you.
0: Mm.
1: Because we're at the same reference. We're in the same, right?
0: Yes, I get you. So for all those wondering how the heck would they do that, we've just made it very clear. Okay, now I love the idea of a space harpoon. All the wannabe pirates can get out there and harpoon some space debris.
1: This one's pretty fun. Mm. So the idea here is that, so we said just then, that in order to remain in orbit, you have to keep going at the speed required. Otherwise, you fall in or fall away. You'll zoom out of orbit. So if you don't hit the right speed, you'll leave. And so the idea here is that you could get a harpoon and spear things such that either they fall out of orbit down and burn up in the atmosphere or are pushed out of orbit.
0: Okay, I don't mind that.
1: It's quite fun.
0: The universe is a big place, as we know. It's not quite the litter. That's not the same litter. It's litter, I get that. But pushing it out into space, well, it can just drift off for billions of years before it gets near anything. Really?
1: As Douglas Adams said, space is big, really big.
0: Space is big, and it is. Okay, then laser cannons. Who doesn't love the idea of this?
1: Again, who came up with these names? They're amazing. Mm. So this is, it does what it says on the tin. You've got, so lasers are very high energy beams of light. And as I mentioned when we were talking about black holes, is very high energy light can actually push particles. So if you fire a strong enough beam of light at something, you can actually move it. Oh. And so that's essentially what they are thinking about, is nudging things off course if they are, quite big, or if the laser's powerful enough, they could also just vaporize it, like burn up.
0: Okay. I mean, if they're just going to burn up in the atmosphere, I suppose that's better than nothing.
1: Yeah.
0: Yeah.
1: Exactly.
0: Okay, okay. And we end with space lassos.
1: Again, we're back. We're at cowboys now.
0: Yep. Pirates, cowboys, everyone gets a turn.
1: Incredible.
0: Mm.
1: So this one is an idea that you'd have kind of these tethers attached to satellites, and then they would kind of reach out and pull satellites towards them mm-hmm. and knock them off their courses so that they burn up.
0: All right.
1: And so it sounds like we're not doing anything good here. We're just causing it to burn up. But the thing to remember is that if it's whizzing around in space, it's actually dangerous. Mm. But every piece of debris that's whizzing around the Earth, that's a potential impact for a satellite up there that's still working. So the number, I can't quite remember, I think we've actually talked about this before, but the number of calculations that have to be done for satellites to avoid debris is extremely high.
0: Oh,
1: so knocking it out of orbit and burning it up is really the better option here.
0: I don't know how the ISS makes it around there without having tears and debris everywhere through it.
1: Yeah.
0: It's got to be dangerous.
1: It is. It definitely is. Mm. I can't remember the number now, but it's multiple times a day, I think, satellites have to occasionally maneuver themselves to get out of the way of other things. Depending on where you are in orbit, if you're in a very busy part of orbit, then it's very much has to be calculated minute by minute.
0: So who's paying for all this, I wonder? And I don't expect you to know the answer to this, but is it the companies who've sent these dodgy satellites up there? I bet it's not them.
1: Well, I think this is... this is kind of a review of all the stuff that's going on. And I think at least one of these was ESA, so the European Space Agency, the Tentacles. The Tentacles was the space agency from Europe.
0: Mm-hmm.
1: I don't have any information on where the other ones are from, but I imagine that different companies are all having different ideas. And I'm hoping that, we get some slightly firmer laws to do with space junk in the future as, more and more satellites go up. And so... that you have to have an end of life plan for anything you send up would be what we want.
0: John Boy from Munrubin has a couple of suggestions. A rocket trip with a bloody great big magnet on it, zooming
1: Perfect.
0: Around.
1: Love it.
0: Yep, or a bloody great big Dyson vacuum cleaner. I think
1: that won't work, unfortunately, because there's no particles in space other than the space debris. So
0: that's it.
1: I'll take the magnet. The magnet's a good idea.
0: I don't know when we're going to roll it on. Like, you kind of need something to roll it on, but I get what he means. All right. Well, they're going to have to sort it somehow because it's going to be out of control otherwise. Now, Rebecca,

0: Galactic archaeologists have traced the Milky Way's 12-billion-year-old mergers. Firstly, how does one get to be a galactic archaeologist?
1: Honestly, this is a really funny term, and I think that the boss of the place that I did my PhD came up with this buzzword, and it's such a good buzzword. And so galactic archaeology is the idea that you can delve into the Milky Way's history by analyzing the stars and the stellar populations that live within the galaxy. So you can sort of piece together, in the same way archaeologists do, by looking at ruins and old rocks, we can look at old stars and what they're made of to try and piece together what the Milky Way did over its history.
0: And what has it done? What do we know?
1: Well, so we know that galaxies form through a series of merger events with other galaxies. Mm. So in the early universe, galaxies were much smaller, and so was the universe. And so they interacted much more frequently. But as expansion in the universe has gone on and on, things have gotten further apart. But in between those two periods, there was a time when galaxies collided with each other quite frequently. Mm-hmm. And occasionally now they still do. So you've probably heard of Andromeda, which is kind of coming towards us at 110 kilometers a second, and will eventually probably maybe merge with the Milky Way.
0: All right. We don't know that for sure, do we? We at one stage was like, yeah, it's going to happen. Now it's a bit, oh, it might, but then it might not.
1: There was an interesting paper about this last year that did, you know, some new simulations. I'm hoping for a Milky Way Andromeda merger. This is, I won't be here, but I want it to happen. but this is how galaxies grow, right? So this is a very important part of galaxy evolution. So over its history, the Milky Way has undergone a bunch of merging events with other galaxies. And so what this study is trying to do is it's trying to look for evidence of those events happening by examining very specific parts of the stars within the Milky Way.
0: Hmm. Okay. And that's how we know that certain things have happened, like the Gaia sausage Enceladus? Which I think is my favourite term tonight.
1: Yeah. Yes. So the Gaia sausage / Enceladus, which is also, I believe, a moon.
0: I think it's also something you find in a taco truck when you're eating street food. I'll have a Gaia sausage and Enceladus, please.
1: Indeed.
0: Yes. Extra chili.
1: I think we should change the name. Mm. So they call it a sausage because it has a sausage-like shape when it's projected onto the Milky Way. I really don't think they should have gone with that name.
0: Yeah,
1: anyway,
0: they should not.
1: But so what they've done here is they've looked at all the stars in the Milky Way and gone, okay, it looks like there are properties in common of these stars that live in this part of the Milky Way that happens to look like a sausage. And then they've also found another population that doesn't look like a sausage, but lives in the center of the galaxy and has another distinct set of features. And so what they're hypothesizing is that there was one event, one collision event, that came from this group of stars that are now in the sausage shape, mm-hmm. and another that brought along this group of stars that's now in the center of the galaxy. So we've kind of, it's like if you looked back in a historical settlement and you found, oh, there are some battlements here from this war, and then back here there's some more battlements and evidence of another invasion here. Mm-hmm. So we're piecing together the history of how more and more stars were added to the Milky Way.
0: Okay, so one of these happened around 12 billion years ago.
1: Mm-hmm.
0: And do we know when, and the other was 1.8 billion years before another major...
1: Yeah.
0: Right. Okay,
1: yeah, so very early in history, yes.
0: So around 12 billion and then around 10 billion years ago.
1: Mm.
0: Right.
1: Yeah. So as I said, merger events were much more common in the early universe because the universe was smaller, it was easier for things to collide.
0: Yep.
1: And then the Milky Way, you know, it hasn't been unharassed since then. I don't know if you've, you know, managed to look up at the sky recently, but it's a good time of year to do it.
0: Mm.
1: We can actually see both of the satellite galaxies that are orbiting the Milky Way right now quite well in the sky. So if you look up, you see the band of the Milky Way. If you kind of blur your eyes a little bit, you should see two splodges between the Milky Way and the horizon. Those are the Magellanic Clouds, which are two little kind of teeny tiny galaxies that are slowly falling onto the Milky Way.

0: way. So the mergers that we're talking about in this case are so-called major mergers, where you get two things that are approximately the same size colliding and creating something new. But you also have these events where you've got much smaller galaxies falling onto bigger galaxies and just kind of, you know, topping things up. So all of these things are kind of happening at once.
1: All right. It's all fascinating, and I love hearing about it. Rebecca McElroy, thank you so much.
0: Thank you.
1: That's Dr. Rebecca McElroy, astrophysicist, Vice Chancellor's Postdoctoral Research Fellow for Women in STEM at the University of Southern Queensland.
2: You could be swinging on a star.
1: When we come back, the Sydney Swans have just released a statement on the situation within the club that you've no doubt been hearing about over the past couple of days. Allegations of, I'm going to say, inappropriate behaviour at this point. I'll read that statement anyhow in just a second.
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1: All right, a statement from the Sydney Swans has come through, and it says the Sydney Swans can confirm that the club board will meet tonight to agree on player sanctions and penalties now that the club has concluded its interviews with all the players involved in the incident in Melbourne. We respect there is an ongoing investigation by Victoria Police, and any actions we take are independent of this. The club believes the players are in serious breach of expected club behaviour and standards, and it is appropriate to take firm action and highlight that any sanction we impose relates solely to those breaches. The club also acknowledges that these serious allegations impact others and their well-being must be paramount. The Sydney Swans condemn all forms of abuse and disrespectful behaviour towards women. Any conduct that causes offence or harm to others is unacceptable and falls well short of our expectations. All women deserve to be respected and feel safe. We also want to acknowledge that the care and welfare of our AFLW athletes and staff is of the utmost importance to us as a club. There have been and will continue to be offered the support they require, and we acknowledge the impact these allegations have on our female athletes, staff members, and the wider community. Any further sanctions or decisions regarding the outcome of the police investigation would take place after that process is completed. During this time, we will provide the appropriate support to the players involved in the incident, along with their partners and families. The Sydney Swans hold all players and staff at the club to high standards of behaviour and personal conduct. Representing this club carries significant responsibilities both on and off the field, and we expect those standards to be upheld at all times. Our focus remains on cooperating fully with the AFL and authorities, maintaining the integrity of the process, and upholding the high standards expected of everyone who represents this club. So that's the statement that has come through from the Sydney Swans. So basically the board meeting tonight to agree on player sanctions and penalties. The club's finished its interviews with the players involved in the incident in Melbourne. So no doubt we'll be hearing about that either later on tonight or tomorrow morning.
3: This is Kelly Higgins Divine, 612 ABC Brisbane.
1: Tonight's banger or clanger is by Sia. It is Chandelier. And it started out very, very close. It has ended up not as close as it was at one stage, but still, where did you go? Did you banger? Did you clanger? Here we go.

0: one point, but eventually a banger by a margin of 60% to 40% tonight on Banger or Clanger, a song from the mid-2010s makes it through Banger or Clanger. So that was your decision tonight. Well done. We'll have another Banger or Clanger for you tomorrow. Coming up in just a tick, Australia has theatre royalty and Ms. Nancy Hayes has worn that crown since the 1960s. She'll join you next to talk about her role as the Dowager Empress in Anastasia the Musical, which opens in Brisbane next month. And hello again to Ray the Truckee, who says, KHD, last week marked 2 years since I was on life support in Townsville Hospital. I'm glad I'm still here. Well, we're glad you're still here too, Ray. Apparently I have more people to annoy, and the list grows. I want to thank you for keeping me entertained nightly. You are more than welcome. And Miss Lauren for being great on the phones, which she is. I can always make her laugh, he says. So, Ray the Truckee, we're very happy that whatever it was, you came through okay.
1: Feeling very nervous.
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0: When my daughter was younger, she loved a movie musical, adored them, totally obsessed. And one of the Disney musicals that copped an absolute flogging at our house was Anastasia, a very fictional account of the Grand Duchess Anastasia Romanov, who escapes an assassination attempt but loses her memory and has to fight her way through a vengeful Rasputin and con men to regain her memory and reunite with her family. For the first time, the musical based on that wonderful film is coming to Brisbane next month, starring Georgina Hobson as Anya, a Brisbane girl and graduate of the con, Robert Tribolino as Dimitri, Rhonda Birchmore as Countess Lily, and stage and screen legend Nancy Hayes as the Dowager Empress. Nancy Hayes has been a star of Australian stage and screen for over 60 years. Her most recent accolade was for A Little Night Music, for which Nancy won the 2023 Sydney Theatre Award for Best Performance in a Supporting Role in a Musical. Nancy Hayes, hello.
10: Well, good evening to you, Kelly.
0: Now, I hear you're having a wonderful time as the Dowager Empress in Anastasia.
10: I certainly am. I'm very, very grand. which is much fun to play, it really is.
0: It does seem like one of those roles where it's kind of all fun, no responsibility, if you know what I mean. You're key to it, but you get to have a lot of fun and dress beautifully, I see.
10: Beautifully dressed. I am beautifully dressed, as is everybody, and except when they're in their peasant gear. But we're so beautifully dressed, and it's a spectacle to see. It really is a spectacular, as I've said, production. It's everyone comments on it here.
0: Now, I hear you and Rhonda Birchmore were the top picks for John Frost when he was putting Anastasia together. Is that right?
10: Of course, yes, we were. But we had to be approved, of course, by the American creatives who came out. So we had to be seen by them, and that was done via video. But happily, they agreed, and we find ourselves, you know, on and off stage. She's my lady in waiting on both counts.
0: Well, I would love to be there for those sort of offstage interactions. I imagine it'd be a lot of fun.
10: They are. We're only in the beginning of Act One, so we have all of Act One to have cups of tea and catch up and hear all the news. And Rhonda's always got a lot of news, so it's very informative and indeed a lot of fun.
0: Now, this is a beautiful musical, isn't it? I was saying in the intro that my daughter, when she was younger, this was one of those shows that The DVD never really came out. It was just again and again and again. She adored it.
10: Well, that is true of so many of our audience. Mm. And, of course, Georgina, who's playing Anastasia, she's been singing the role since she was five. So, thank goodness she got it. And she is a beautiful Anastasia and a girl from Queensland, of course.
0: Mm.
10: She comes from Toowoomba. And she's just perfect for the role, perfect.
0: Yes, I believe she was a graduate of the Queensland Conservatorium, which is right yes. next door to the ABC building.
10: That's right. Well, the first time I worked with her was in her first professional production, which was Simon Gallagher's 25th anniversary concert of Pirates of Penzance.
0: Oh.
10: So 10 years on, here she is, the leading lady.
0: Which is brilliant. It's great to see so much fabulous Australian talent go through, Nancy.
10: Well, there is. And, I mean, the more I work with these younger ones, the more I admire how beautifully they are trained, how good they are at what they do, and they're world class. I mean, the productions we have in this country are as good as anywhere else in the world, and I've seen a lot over the years, yes.
0: Well, I saw your production of Nine in Melbourne back in the 80s. And that was a great show. John Dietrich, Maria Mercedes, Peter Tapano.
10: A young Tina Arena.
0: Yes.
10: It's one of our cast. And, yes, Peter Tapano. It was a great one to do that one. I had been doing Miss Adelaide and Guys and Dolls, and prior to doing that I'd been to America and I didn't know anything about Nine, and I saw it.

0: I thought, I'll go and see that. Well, I fell in love with it, and I didn't think it would ever be done in Australia. And then John came to see me while I was still doing Guys and Dolls, and he said, I'm going to produce it. I'm getting backers. Would you be part of it? And I said, I would absolutely love it. So that's how that came about, yes.
1: I must admit, I was lucky enough to have a mother who would take me to shows over and over again, and you know, I fell in love with musical theatre, and there's so many shows now that you have memories of, no doubt you do, that you were in, that you're seeing other people playing the leads in these shows, like Georgina.
0: Well, yes, I have to say, with a lot of the shows, oh, which one were you in? I'd say the original, the first one. I mean, I first came to Brisbane in the end of 1961 with the original My Fair Lady cast.
1: Oh.
0: That was my first professional job, and I was a dancer in My Fair Lady, and I had a wonderful time. We were 6 months in Brisbane.
1: 6 months?
0: We were 6 months at the Madge, and, I got to know so many friends. Then that was a long time ago, and a lot of those friends are no longer with us, but many are from concert, you know, other shows,
1: yeah.
0: But you know, that's a long time ago.
1: Now, as I mentioned, you've starred in so many musicals: Sweet Charity, Pippin, Annie, Chicago. You mentioned My Fair Lady, A Little Night Music. I mean, that's just a smattering of the shows you've been in. But Nancy Hayes, I imagine your biggest thrill was as a contestant on Sale of the Century 30 years ago.
0: It was. I almost won it.
1: Darn.
0: God, guess, hit me to the first prize, but never mind.
1: Darn that, no. Rob Guest.
0: Rob Guest, yes.
1: What's it like when you sort of go to something else as a contestant like that, or a reality show of some kind, and you sort of, it's not what you do, but it's still TV, it's still entertainment.
0: It's still entertainment, and there's a lot of stress because you're usually playing for someone,
1: yeah,
0: or for a charity or whatever, and you feel very responsible to do the very best. Well, you always do the best you can, but you have that added responsibility.
1: You've had a lot of time on TV, but stage really seems to have been your first love. Would that be right?
0: It is my first love, and it will always be my first love. I like the immediacy of live theatre, because you know exactly how you're going, you know. Mm. If you're not getting the laugh, you're thinking, oh, how did I lose that laugh? Or if we have that wonderful time when the audience goes very quietly, very quiet, and you know that they're really listening and they're really hopefully being moved by whatever is happening. So I love that immediacy. With television, you never know when someone's turned to another channel.
1: That's true.
0: You do in the theatre.
1: You do. Immediately.
0: Exactly.
1: So, Anastasia, as we mentioned, just a beautiful musical. So you've done so many.
0: The score is so melodic and so well sung with this, with these principals, well, with the whole company. And as we talked about, the costumes and the sets, and it's just like musicals used to be, you know. It's lovely, like a My Fair Lady. It's lovely.
1: It really is, isn't it? And I think that's part of it, is the quest for identity that of course Anastasia goes, or Anya goes on. Can you believe my daughter named her cat Anya?
0: I can believe it.
1: She said, oh, it means feline or something. She gave me some
0: story.
1: Yes. And then I went, wait a minute, wasn't Anya the lead in Anastasia? And she went, oh, yeah. So we've got a cat named after the lead in
0: that's
1: this particular
0: lovely
1: musical. And she's a sweetie too.
0: I hope it's not a singing cat though, no.
1: No. Only when she wants something cats to eat. Meow, meow, in your ear at 4 a.m, but that's fine. That's what you have when you have cats, isn't it?
0: That's right.
1: They do what they want. So you're coming
0: to... they have masters.
1: Yeah,
0: yes,
1: they do. Well, they have slaves, I think.
0: They have slaves.
1: They're our masters. So you're coming up to Brisbane again. You must have had so many trips here with shows over the years.
0: I have, but it's been a while. I said, you know, I haven't been up there for some time, so I'm really looking forward to getting back.
1: Excellent. Well, you're coming in spring, which is nice. The cold will be gone, and we'll
0: yes
1: get back into perfect weather.
0: Oh, well, perfect one day, perfect the next. What is that wonderful Brisbane
1: slogan? That's pretty much it. Yeah, beautiful one day, perfect the next.
0: That's it. That's it.
1: That's it. Well, Nancy Hayes, lovely chatting with you.

0: And, of course, we've got Anastasia the Musical opening in Brisbane at QPAC on September 16. So go to your usual reputable sites for details and booking information. Nancy, thank you, and I look forward to seeing you as the Dowager Empress.
1: Thank you, Kelly. It's been a pleasure to talk to you.

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0: A social media video from England has suddenly popped up and become popular in Tasmania because the owner of a taxidermy shop in Essex stumbled upon a stuffed and mounted thylacine head. And in the video, he knows exactly what it is.
3: One of thylacine heads. We'll have to come back for it because it costs a lot more than we thought. So there we go.
4: How did you know it's a thylacine?
3: Because of the teeth. So there's four incisors either side, eight at the top, six at the bottom. No carnassial tooth. Yeah, it can only be a thylacine.
0: Because at the start of this, the object up for auction, the original owner thought it was a fox. But those who knew what they were looking at knew it was worth way more than the price that was on it. James Cranfield is from Cranfield's Curiosity Cabinet in Essex. He spoke to Joel Reinberger from ABC Hobart, explaining where he came across this Tasmanian tiger head.
5: So I've been a passionate collector of taxidermy and natural history my entire life, and my day-to-day job is I sell taxidermy and natural history curiosities. And so every morning I get update with taxidermy that is turning up at auction in the UK. And one day there's this really weird, what was listed as a fox head. And I thought, oh, that's strange. I collect antique fox heads. And this one had googly eyes. And I thought, I'll buy that to put that in.

0: a collection. But then the more I looked at it, I was like, well, this isn't a fox head. And then I spent so long researching it, thinking it can't possibly be, but it was and is a thylacine. It's just the discovery of a lifetime.
1: How much was it? Do you mind telling us?
0: Oh, it's out there anyway, so I will say it was £62,600.
1: Oh, that's a sports car.
0: Don't, please, Joel, let's move on from the price and talk about how interesting it is. I tell you what it is, it's a once in a lifetime holy grail find for a taxidermy collector. That's ultimately what
1: Absolutely.
0: it is.
1: Now, how did you know so much about thylacine teeth that you were sure this wasn't a fox?
0: I do actually have an academic background. I'm a trained zoologist, so the dentition of a thylacine is unique. Well, not unique because it's a marsupial, and so yes, those eight incisors between the top canines are very distinctive of a thylacine of that size, because a fox would only have six teeth, and then the side molars, fortunately, this taxidermy head mount has got its skull inside, the completeness of which I've got to have it x-rayed and things. But the teeth that you can see, because it's sort of got this grimacing smile, you can see those eight incisors on the top jaw, and on the side of the jaw, there is a lacking carnassial tooth. So if it was a fox or a dog, canines have an evolved molar, which is called a carnassial tooth, which is big for shearing and chomping meat. And although the thylacine is a carnivorous marsupial, that distinctive tooth is lacking.
1: What are you hoping to find out through getting an X-ray and DNA test on the thylacine head you've bought, James Cranfield?
0: At the minute, there are still skeptics out there. The only reason I'm having these x-rays and tests done are so that I can give that evidence to thylacine specialists, so that they can then confirm what I already know to be true, and I can wave it high and proud and make everybody realize what I already know.
1: As you've mentioned, it is a bit funny looking. Would you consider restuffing it, or is that history of how it was put together part of what makes it what it is?
0: I'm somewhat attached to the googly eyes, I have to say this. They went extinct in 1936. I think my head is probably from the turn of the century, sort of circa 1900. So we're now talking about a head that has existed for 125 years, and for a good proportion of it, nobody has known that it's the thylacine.
2: There are only two people at that auction who knew what it really was. That's why the price went through the roof. Presenter of the Law Report, Damien Carrick. Sorry, that was James Cranfield talking with Joel Rheinberger from ABC Hobart.
3: Hello.
4: ABC News, good evening, I'm Noni Edwards. The federal government's contentious NDIS reforms, which are aimed at curbing the fast-growing cost of the scheme, have passed. Labor secured the coalition's support in the Senate for the bill, which passed 30 votes to 12 after several hours of debate. Under the changes, around 300,000 people will be removed or prevented from accessing the scheme, saving almost $38 billion by the end of the decade. The legislation will return to the lower house, where it's expected to pass with Labor's majority. The board of the Sydney Swans will meet tonight to agree on player sanctions and penalties as a police investigation continues into an allegation of sexual assault. In a statement released tonight, the Swans board says the club has concluded its interviews with the players involved in the incident in Melbourne. It says the club believes the players are in serious breach of expected behaviour and standards, and it's appropriate to take firm action. The club says it condemns all forms of abuse and disrespectful behaviour towards women. A five-year plan to implement the recommendations of the SA Royal Commission into domestic, family and sexual violence has been handed down today. It comes after more than 2 years since it first began in July 2024. Of the 129 recommendations accepted by the state government late last year, 12 have been implemented, with Premier Peter Malinauskas saying a further 25 are underway. SA's peak body for domestic violence services, Embolden Chief Executive Mary Leaker, says they look forward to working with the government on the plan.

0: as system reforms progress, we'll identify more need and actually more risk in our communities. Funding for frontline specialist services must meet the scale of need right across our communities statewide to ensure that people get help earlier.
1: Internationally, Iran says the Strait of Hormuz will remain shut until the US meets the conditions of an interim deal signed with Iran in June. The top Iranian negotiator, Mohammad Bakr Khalibaf, in published comments, says these conditions include the US lifting its blockade of Iranian ports, lifting oil sanctions, releasing Tehran's frozen assets, and ending threats and military operations on all fronts. The memorandum of understanding, signed on June 17th, quickly unraveled over a dispute about control of the Strait of Hormuz. South Korea says its government is working closely with the US on a potential military contribution to the Iran war. The comment comes after US President Donald Trump ordered a reduction in joint military exercises with South Korea earlier this week. He cited a good relationship with North Korea's leader and South Korea's refusal to join the US war against Iran behind the action. Spokesperson for South Korea's foreign ministry, Park Doo-soon, says they're in close communication with the US.
2: Our government hopes that President Trump's message would lead to meaningful dialogue between the United States and North Korea. To that end, we will continue the necessary diplomatic efforts in close coordination with the United States.
1: Back home, the Australian Space Agency has confirmed it's coordinating Australian government engagement with SpaceX over its efforts to recover a vessel off the coast of Christmas Island. It comes after locals spotted Starship Flight 13 being towed to the island, with some people posting photos to social media after the vessel re-entered and landed in international waters. Experts say space junk ended up in around Australian territories will be more common moving forward, with an increasing amount of material returning to Earth from various space projects around the world. Christmas Island wildlife photographer Chris Bray says the vessel's been the talk of the island and he was one of many to race out to capture an image.
3: So then I just rushed out this morning and drone was only half charged, which was kind of scary, but I flew it out there anyway and got a few quick photos and then rushed the drone back.
1: Sport now, and Melbourne forward Jacob Van Rooyen will miss the AFL club's next three games after failing to have his striking ban overturned at the tribunal. Fraser Fyfe has more.
4: The 23-year-old was cited for swinging his arm in a contest which concussed Port Adelaide's Elia Elia in the Demons' win over the Power on Saturday. Part of the tribunal's reasoning for upholding the decision was Van Rooyen's swinging arm constituted a careless strike and that he failed to take care to avoid acts that could be reasonably foreseen to result in a reportable offence. It's a significant blow for the Demons this late in the season, with their leading goal kicker to miss Saturday's Round 24 clash against the Bulldogs, as well as the Demons' first two finals, should they make it that far.
1: Bulldogs defender Lachlan Brambles also challenged his fine for careless contact with an umpire, with that outcome due tomorrow. ABC News.
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6: And a very good evening if you are just joining us. So welcome back. If you've been enjoying the show for a while now, coming up, what makes a will valid? And does a napkin with your signature slapped on it suffice? We will have answers to those questions shortly. Plus, if you would love a song tonight as part of Songs You Love, you should get on to that right now. 1300 222 612, give Lauren a call. 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A couple of songs requested tonight to honour Vietnam Veterans Day. So I'm going to play one of them now. This one suggested by Paul at Mount Tambourine.

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4: This is Kelly Higgins Devine, 612 ABC Brisbane.
0: And it's 11 past nine. When your time comes, it's reassuring to know any assets you have will be handed down to those you believe deserve to inherit them. So are there rules you have to follow to make your will legally binding? Or can a valid will exist as a Word document, an unsaid email, or maybe even a few lines scribbled on a napkin? Damien Carrick presents The Law Report on Radio National, which has a special four-part podcast series called Over My Dead Body that's just landed on ABC Listen. ABC 612 ABC Brisbane's Ellen Fanning on Drive asked Damien what the formal legal requirements are for a binding will.
5: There are three in this country. It has to be, one, it has to be a written document. Two, it has to be signed by the testator, that's the person who's making the will. And three, there have to be two witnesses who watch the testator sign the will and then sign it themselves. And they all do that at the same time.
0: Okay.
5: Like eyeballing each other at the time.
6: Can you do that over the kitchen table, or is that better done in the solicitor's office, or does depend the value of your stamp collection?
5: I guess it is better to get a solicitor involved, but no, you can actually do it at your kitchen table, sure.
6: And how unusual can a will be and still comply with those requirements?
5: Well, recently in the UK, a court granted probate in the will of a Mr. Malcolm Chenery. He died back in 2021, and he left his estate, which included a three-bedroom house and sizable amounts of cash in the bank. He left it all to the charity Diabetes UK. Now, he wrote his will on the back of two frozen food packaging boxes. One was a packet of Young's frozen fish, and the other was the packaging of Mr. Kipling's mince pies. And he had these two written pages of cardboard, right? They were written in the same pen, and they appear to have been written at the same time. And the will was witnessed by his neighbours, I assume at the kitchen table or something, somewhere like that, I guess. And the court in England held that, yep, actually this does comply with those three legal requirements that we were just talking about. It's unconventional, it's, you know, but it does comply, and it sailed through, and the money went to Diabetes UK.
6: How about that? A written document, yes. Signed by the testator, that's the person,
5: yep.
6: Yes. Two
5: yes.
6: Witnesses, yes. The fact that yes. It was done on Mr. Kipling's mince pie packet and a Young's frozen fish packet was of no matter. What's the most unusual case you've come across of a will complying with those requirements?
5: Well, there are different requirements in different places, right?
6: Uh-huh.
5: So like in some jurisdictions, including parts of Europe and also many provinces in Canada, you can have what's known as a holograph will. So that's where a will's entirely handwritten by the testator and signed by them, but it doesn't require any witnesses. And there was this heart-wrenching case in Canada in the province of Saskatchewan many years ago now, but a wheat farmer, he's ploughing his field, there's an accident and the tractor overturns and he's pinned under the tractor and he's really badly injured and he's dying, right? And he knows he's dying. So he pulls out his pocket knife and he scratches his will into the tractor fender, which is pinning him to the ground. And he says very simply, and I'll read it out, quote, "In case I die in this mess, I leave all to my wife," end of quote. And he signs the will.
6: Oh.
5: Yeah, and he dies, you know, I think within 12 or 24 hours. And this will was held to comply with the requirements for wills in that province, which was Saskatchewan. And that was important. It was significant because if that hadn't applied, then you would have had the laws of intestacy apply, and you know there's a lot of kind of bureaucracy and rigmarole with that process. So the fact that there was a valid will really simplified things for his wife.
6: Yeah, okay. And what about here in Australia? What happens when wills don't comply, you know, with something scratched with a pocket knife, where the intent is clear, but they haven't followed the rules? What happens then?
5: Well, since about 1978, all the different states and territories have introduced gradually over time something called the dispensing power. So the idea is that, okay, we know that, you know, people have done their best, but they haven't complied with all the legal requirements. So we've brought in this dispensing power, which allows a court to tick the box on a will, which is informal, if the court looks at all the surrounding circumstances and can be satisfied that it is

0: age. We have, you know, text messages. We have emails. We have Word documents just sitting on your computer. And there was a case in Queensland involving a 55-year-old truck driver. He was married, but the relationship was stormy. The couple separate, and shortly after that, he writes a text on his mobile phone. It's not a sent text, but it's there addressed, and it's addressed to his brother, in which he leaves his assets to his brother and to his nephew, his brother's son. And it includes the PIN number to his bank account and a detailed list of his assets. This text also includes very clear instructions about what he wants to have happen to his ashes. He doesn't send that text. And then, Ellen, tragically, he ends his own life, right? But the question for the court was, is this unsent text a valid will? Now his wife contested the will because...
1: He didn't send the text.
0: That's right. And she'd be better off if the laws of intestacy apply. And under those kind of formulas, she would have been far better placed than his brother. So the court looked at this and the court decided that the unsent text was a valid will. It looked at all the circumstances and came to a view that he was clear in what he wanted to have happen to his assets.
2: Wow. Yeah. And that was presenter of The Law Report, Damien Carrick, speaking with Ellen Fanning on 612 ABC Drive about the complexities of creating a valid will in Australia.
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2: All right, another request tonight to honour our Vietnam veterans. 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

0: to our songs you love a little bit early tonight, in between some of the great stories that we're bringing you as well.
1: One of Australia's most recognisable broadcasters is facing the biggest battle of his life. Alan Jones has pleaded not guilty to multiple historical sexual assault charges, and now the case is before the courts.
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0: Now, what I'm about to say might shock you, but flowers, apparently, are disgusting, filthy badasses. I think we're supposed to say it the American way, aren't we? Badass. Sounds weird. So anyhow, I said it. But they are not my words. It's the title of this week's episode of Radio National's podcast, What the Duck, hosted by Dr. Anne Jones. And what started out as a simple idea to do a show about flowers with duck in the title uncovered some wild flower behaviour. So this is Anne talking about the duck flower and how it became famous for a detox that could literally kill you. Literally.
1: We were astounded when we innocently thought, yeah, let's make a program about flowers that are shaped like ducks. This is what we found on the internet.
2: What's up, guys?
3: Hey guys. What's up, guys?
1: There are influencers.
4: Vomit and poop.
2: Hi, guys. Like a quick guy, yeah. Where are you? Kisses.
5: Mucus.
6: Tastes like old lettuce. Honestly.
1: Trying to sell flowers that are shaped like ducks.
2: Oh my god, guys.
1: And apparently promising that your body will be detoxed. Whatever that means.
4: Yes, it's coming.
7: Thank you so much for tuning in. Kisses.
8: Continue on this journey. It's like a life metaphor for.
7: Thanks so much for tuning in. Kisses.
1: Dramatically recreated here using the words of the influencers because none of them would give us permission to use their real spews and their real voices or the videos that they make spruiking this product. Now, I wonder why that would be. What is the science behind this? Is any of that true?
9: Short answer, not true at all.
1: We gave Associate Professor Catherine Izzoardi a call. She's an emergency physician, a clinical toxicologist, and she also works with the Queensland Poisons Information Centre. And we said, hey, this duck and flower marriage seems to be, you know, toxic. And she said,
9: this is my game. I was like looking at it going, wow, why would you do, oh my gosh, why would you do that?
1: We do love an enthusiastic expert on What the Duck.
9: So this flower contains a compound in it called aristolochic acid, which is something that we know is incredibly toxic. So it gives you a lot of irritation of your stomach and your colon, so you get really terrible vomiting,
1: spewing,
9: and diarrhea.
1: The sharks.
9: But we also know that people who use this compound can get terrible kidney failure.
1: And that is nothing to joke about. Species related to this massive duck flower have been used across the world in traditional and complementary medicines. Pharmacological historians have traced some of these uses. The plants were sometimes called birthworts. That gives you a clue. But I can't really cross-check the health of any of those patients because I don't have a time machine.
9: And in really small doses, they might have had use that was helpful. You know, perhaps they wanted to have something that would help you to vomit if they'd had something bad.
1: Like too many hot dogs.
9: And you'll be able to vomit up whatever you've just had that we don't want you to absorb.
1: The hot dogs.
9: Or perhaps they wanted to have diarrhea for some unknown reason.
1: Again, hot dogs.
9: I think just over time, we just now know more about it.
1: We now know enough that when the Therapeutic Goods Administration in Australia considered the duck flower being supplied, sold or used in medicine, they said, nope.
9: It's a Schedule 10 in our poison standard. 10 is essentially a drug that has absolutely no therapeutic use and, in fact, it's banned. So you can't get any more nope than that. It is a categorical nope.
1: So this flower being sold as a cleanse by people online, side note, none of them are Australian as far as we know. It does feel a little bit like a version of Gwyneth Paltrow telling us to steam our vaginas, but potentially fatal. So maybe not like that at all. Also, you should know that the What the Duck deep investigation team also got in touch with a community pharmacist slash master herbalist to speak with us. And they said, this plant is really poisonous. I therefore am not comfortable discussing it in any format. And also, we contacted 5 influencers. Some of them run online stores where they sell this dried flower and market it as a detox, but none of them got back to us. And to be fair, sometimes we weren't actually really sure if the videos that we were looking at were AI generated or not, and we're not sure if AI would respond to a duck. Regardless.
9: Back in the 90s, it was used in a slimming compound in Belgium, and there was a huge spate of these women who would go to this weight loss clinic and be using this compound.
1: There'd been an error. One plant extract was swapped for another, and 100 women ended up in hospitals.
9: And they all needed to go on to dialysis. Their kidneys stopped working. And certainly in that group of people back in the 90s in Belgium, they were able to see under the microscope changes in the kidney that were really specific to this compound.
1: One report says that 50 of those women needed kidney transplants.
9: And then down the track, a big proportion, like more than 20 or so, developed cancer of the urinary tract, mostly of the bladder. It's a bit of a disaster.
1: It also led nephrologists, kidney specialists in Taiwan, for example, to wonder if the duck flower was a hidden cause of chronic kidney damage across the population through history.
9: And it's not necessarily reversible kidney damage. It's my kidneys are now gone and I need to have an artificial kidney machine so that I can be alive sort of kidney damage. So it's just incredibly toxic.
1: Yeah, but not to everyone or everything. Nature is so odd because the duck flower is a key nursery and food supply for swallow-tailed butterflies and their little caterpillars. And they don't do any sharting that we know of. Just reminding you, toxic.
9: It's actually just incredibly toxic. It's certainly a banned substance in Australia.
0: Indeed. So don't go buying it online or anywhere. That was a snippet of What the Duck, the podcast hosted by Dr. Anne Jones. Check out the whole episode on the ABC Listen app or wherever you get your podcast. Science Week is coming up. You can vote for your favourite Australian wildflower by heading to ABC Science and looking for wildflower. Look, we've already had a few of your songs you love requests tonight. A lot of people wanting to honour our Vietnam veterans, which is great. So we've played I Was Only 19 by Redgum a little bit earlier in the show. We've also already played tonight On Every Anzac Day by John Schumann and the Vagabond Crew. And we've got a track. We've played Creedence Clearwater Revival's Fortunate Son. And we've got a track by Lee Kernaghan coming up as well. So to all the vets listening tonight, hope you're feeling the love from your fellow ABC listeners across Queensland. So a song that we're going to put out tonight, this one has been requested by Adrian at Mackay, bit of Young Bloods and Let's Get Together.
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0: Jan at Nunda wants to hear a song from a while back now, the theme to a great movie that starred Sydney Poitier with the vocals of Lulu, To Sir With Love.

0: Gorgeous to Sir with Love when we come back. A bit of Ian Moss and some ABBA.
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0: Our next request tonight, we're heading to New Farm and Stephen, who either wanted a bit of Kylie or a bit of ABBA, and I've gone with the ABBA.

You know, and that one I've just been told gets a lot of use on TikTok, on the social medias, but the kiddies think it's an uplifting song. No. It's a song about a brutal divorce. That's what it's about. But anyhow, reuse it as you will. And us Gen Xers and boomers will just go, not what it's about. More songs you love tonight, and we're heading to Ian Moss territory with a song that's been requested tonight by Ray the Truckee. Ray, I hope this keeps you moving safely through the night.

little bit of Don Walker. It's Don Walker's song. We learned that last week when I had a chat with Don. And that's Tucker's Daughter for Ray the Truckie and all the truckies who are on the road tonight, including Tara. Hey, Tara, hope you're having a good night as well. The next request is from Brett at Ipswich. He says, Kel, as a veteran, I'd like to hear, if possible, Spirit of the Anzacs by Lee Kernaghan, dedicated to our Vietnam vets on this special day. These vets and the Anzac spirit were the reason I signed on, lest we forget.

0: Jessica Mowboy, John Stevens, and Shepherd's Spirit of the Anzacs.
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0: I'm going to hang around in Ipswich just a little bit longer. Maria from Ipswich wanting a bit of Susie Q tonight.

with one. Our last song tonight is also a dedication to our Vietnam veterans from Tyros on the Road.

0: Peter Allen, and I still call Australia home. No matter how many times you hear that, it's just stirring, isn't it? Great song. Thank you for all your fabulous requests tonight for songs you love. We will be doing it again tomorrow night from 9:30. I have some very special guests coming along tomorrow night. One of the co-founders of the Human League will be my guest. We'll have a chat with Susan Ann Sully. It'll be a lot of fun. You have a great night. It's 10 o'clock.
1: Everything Brisbane.
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1: It's where your passions lie.
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4: ABC News, good evening, I'm Noni Edwards. The Sydney Swans say the players linked to an alleged sexual assault in Melbourne being investigated by police are in serious breach of the club's behaviour and standards. Georgia Lenton-Williams has the details.
5: The club has interviewed the players, understood to be Isaac Heaney, Chad Warner, James Jordan and Riley Bice, and concluded firm action should be taken. The club says in a statement released tonight, the serious allegations impact others and their well-being must be paramount. The club says it respects there is an ongoing police investigation and any actions it takes are independent of this. The statement condemns abuse and disrespectful behaviour towards women and says the care and welfare of the Swans AFLW athletes and staff is of the utmost importance. The Swans board will meet tonight to agree on club-imposed sanctions and penalties.
4: The federal government's contentious NDIS reforms, which are aimed at curbing the fast-growing cost of the scheme, have passed the Senate. Labor secured the coalition's support in the Senate for the bill, which passed 30 votes to 12 after several hours of debate. Under the changes, around 300,000 people will be removed or prevented from accessing the scheme, saving almost $38 billion by the end of the decade. The legislation will return to the lower house, where it's expected to pass with Labor's majority. Labor's gambling advertising reforms have passed the lower house with coalition support, but critics say the changes do not go far enough. The bill passed 103 votes to 14 after amendments agreed by the major parties. The laws would limit gambling ads to 3 an hour during broadcasts and ban them during live sport. Gambling reform researcher Professor Samantha Thomas says the government has prioritised industry interests over public health.
6: The government has had a chance to really do something to disrupt the predatory tactics of the gambling industry. Instead, delivered today is a suite of partial measures, and it's actually acted more in the interests of the gambling industry.

0: its allies than the health and well-being of Australian children and young people.
1: Internationally, the Supreme Court of Pakistan has ordered that former Prime Minister Imran Khan be moved to hospital from jail. The move meets a long-standing demand of his party and family who'd raised concerns about his health. The 73-year-old cricketer-turned-politician's been in jail since August 2023, convicted in a string of cases that he says were politically driven following his ouster in 2022. His sons have repeatedly expressed concern regarding his deteriorating health last year, with his lawyers saying he's lost significant vision in his right eye while in prison. Authorities in Belgium say firefighters are attempting a decisive push to encircle a massive wildfire burning near the eastern border with Germany. The BBC's Mimi Swaby reports.
2: Light rain has aided efforts to battle one of the largest wildfires in Belgian history in Highfens, the country's biggest nature reserve. Local farmers have hauled water tanks towards the area, backed by waterbombing aircraft and helicopters sent from Sweden and the Netherlands. But unfavourable weather conditions have hampered air support operations. The arrival of sustained winds blowing towards the German border remains a concern. Animal rescue teams are searching for surviving wildlife in the park. Wildfires have raged across large parts of Europe in recent weeks, fuelled by high temperatures and dry conditions.
1: Back home, Defence Minister Richard Miles and his Japanese counterpart have refused to be drawn on Donald Trump's threats to scale back US military support in South Korea following a meeting in Canberra today. Ndal Mustafa reports.
3: Mr. Miles and Japanese Defence Minister Shinjiro Koizumi have announced plans to expand Japan's access to missile ranges in Australia as the two countries deepen defence ties. The meeting comes after Donald Trump promised to scale back joint exercises with South Korea as he makes fresh overtures to North Korea. Neither defence ministers directly addressed the US president's declaration, but Mr. Miles says North Korea poses a serious security risk.
4: In the challenging world that we face, and there are many challenges, but North Korea is the author of quite a few of those challenges.
3: The pair also announced the co-development of a high-energy laser weapon system.
1: To sport now, and sisters Serena and Venus Williams have lost their opening round doubles match at tennis's Cincinnati Open. In their first match together since 2022, the wildcard pair went down 2-6, 6-1, 10-8 to Ukraine's Marta Kostyuk and American Peyton Stearns. They were due to compete in the doubles draw at Wimbledon but were forced to pull out after Serena sustained a knee injury during her opening round singles defeat. ABC News.
5: Weather for Brisbane for Wednesday, August 19. An overnight low of 12 degrees, then a possible shower with top of 23. Logan, possible showers in 22. Redcliffe, a shower or two in 21. Partly cloudy in 23 for Ipswich. Gold Coast, shower or two in 21. Sunshine Coast, showers easing in 21 degrees.
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8: Yes, well, hello, and how are you? Philip Clark with you on ABC Radio. This is Nightlife. It's Tuesday night. It's the 18th of August, first hour of the program. Good to have your company. 6 past 10, it's 6 past 8 in Western Australia. 6 past 10 Eastern, 6 past 8 in Western Australia, South Australia and the Territory, 24 to 10. We're right through the Pacific, as you know, with courtesy of Radio Australia, 6 past 10 in Port Moresby, 6 past midnight in Tuvalu, Fiji and Kiribati. We are live to air. You should be getting us loud and clear wherever you are. No particular problems with reception. There will be some issues later in Hamilton, Western Victoria and in Melbourne with digital, but that's not till much, much later. So I'll let you know about all of that as the night goes on. Don't forget, there's lots of ways to listen. If you would like to grab us through the ABC Listen app, terrific way to listen, then you can listen to all our podcasts as well. 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If you click on the Listen app, type in Nightlife into the search bar, you'll also get access to all our podcasts as well. There's lots of things there, including that conversation we had last night with Professor Brian Burns, a trauma specialist at Royal North Shore Hospital. He was extremely interesting about

0: the issues that crop up when he's been flown into 10 to injured people numerous times in his career. He's the bloke in the helicopter.
1: It's incredible. I mean, the pilots and crew person is usually military background. They've often been in conflicts. They can assist. Mm-hmm. And remember, we're going to places where usually there are paramedics on the scene already, and we integrate with those. Occasionally, we go to very remote areas where we have to winch in, and it's just us. But, you know, most of the time, there's other people there.
0: You okay with that, winching down?
1: Believe it or not, I do not like roller coasters or theme parks, because I just don't trust the engineering necessarily. But with the helicopters and knowing the professionalism of the pilots and the crew, yes, I have no problem winching.
0: Professor Brian Burns. He is a very engaging fella. And obviously is a lifesaver. He talked about what you do with people who've had catastrophic injuries. He's attended shark attacks, for example, and falls and car accidents and all sorts of things. Anyway, it's an interesting discussion. I thought you can access it through the ABC Listen app. Just put Nightlife into the search bar. All right, coming up in our first hour, we're constantly being told to be respectful, stay calm, avoid making others uncomfortable. There's probably a good side to that, isn't there? Speak too passionately and you're labelled unreasonable. Make comments about inequality and you're dismissed as being emotional, or these days that dreadful word, woke. At the same time, it's quite common to hear people, particularly those in positions of authority, making demands for politeness and civility as a way to get the message across. But what if those demands are actually undermining opposition and dismissing real concerns? In a day and age where falsehoods are often presented as fact, perhaps speaking up and not being nice is more important than ever, particularly when there are so many big issues facing the world. Does politeness get us places anymore? Do you think? We're going to head into this world of civility politics with Amy Remikas, commentator, journalist and author, well known to us here on the Nightlife program as someone who regularly contributes to the Nightlife News Breakdown in a very spirited way. I know plenty of people are big fans of Amy here on the program. So we're going to talk to her about her new book, which is called Nice? Nah, Screw Nice. What's all that about? Have you ever been told to play nice when, in fact, you really should be speaking up about something? Do you need to be nice to be believed? And why don't you speak up? Has speaking up become so loaded and difficult these days that people just think, I won't do it? 1-300-800-222 is the number. 1-300-800-222. Love you to join this conversation in our first hour. Nightlife News Breakdown in our second hour, led tonight by Ron Mizen, senior political reporter with the Fin Review. As this parliamentary fortnight draws to a close, deals have been done. And yes, the government's NDIS and gambling advertising legislation is set to become law. Ron will give us the latest on that. In history, the story of the Australian-built Bow fighter aircraft in World War II, operating particularly in the skies above Borneo. Now, the planes were renowned for their very quiet engines. They were known as Whispering Death. The pilots dubbed Green Ghosts. Historian Patricia Skehan will join us. You know Patricia. She's been on the program with us quite a few times. She was fascinated by the stories of a former pilot, so combined his accounts with unofficial diaries and journals, as well as archive data, to write a terrific history illuminating this part of the Australian war effort. Also tonight, Wenli Mars in, critic of all things screen. There's a few things around. Perhaps not the greatest crop this week, but anyway, she'll check it all out and give you scores out of 5 for what she thinks is worth watching. We'll play the Mighty Challenge, of course. In the last hour of the program, I'd love to get your thoughts on this superannuation relaxation idea. It's being pushed hard by One Nation. Pauline Hanson's been arguing that people should have greater access to their own money. It's not just One Nation pushing this, though. The issue has also been pushed hard by at least one senior coalition member as well, who said that Australia's compulsory retirement savings scheme, often touted as one of the great things about Australia and one of the great reforms about Australia, particularly for working people, is a disaster and ought to be scrapped. So I wonder what you make of all of that. If not scrapped, people should be allowed to get access to their money early if they want to. I wonder what you make of all that. We'll talk about that in the last hour of the program as well. So plenty of things to do, plenty of stuff to talk about as well. Love you to be part of it. 1300 800 222 is my number. You can text me always, 0467 922 702.
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0: All right, to our first hour. We all hope that public debates are civil, don't we? That if we are polite and reasoned, our message will be heard. But could it be that being nice is a problem, particularly when calls for civility are being used to silence dissent and protect those in power? And my next guest in this hour, political journalist Amy Remekas, seems to think so. She's written a book about it. It's called Screw Nice. She's Amy's chief political analyst at the Australia Institute and a contributing editor for The New Daily, an author and former political journalist with The Guardian. She's also a regular commentator, as we know, here on Nightlife over the years. Be great to hear from you too. If you've got questions or comments, do you often feel you want to speak out but don't? Or do you feel tone policed by certain people? Does politeness get us anywhere in these days of heightened opinion and extreme points of view? I wonder. 1300 800 222, text 0467 922702. Amy, good evening. Welcome back to Nightlife.
4: Thank you for having me.
0: Well, it's terrific to have you with us as well. What are we talking about when we talk about... we're going to have a civil conversation. Well, I don't know whether we are.
4: Do we ever have anything but a civil conversation?
0: That is true. Phil? That is true, Amy. That's true. Look, congratulations on the book. It's full of lively ideas, I must say. What are we talking about when we talk about civility politics anyway?
4: Yeah, it's a strange one because I think it's something that everybody knows instinctually, but they've never actually been taught it explicitly. So civility politics is basically all of those unspoken rules that we all absorb about what we know is and isn't acceptable in society, in our workplaces, in our families, you know, just everywhere we go out and about in the street. And what I'm arguing is that what we've done is we've taken this idea of civility, which is, you know, politeness and pleasantness and all the rest of it, and we've given it some sort of moral weighting of good, where we now use it to play nice and be nice. And to be nice or to play nice or to be the good girl is to basically be quiet, to be compliant, and to, in many cases, be complicit. And I'm arguing that in that way, niceness, as my Oma used to always say, is oppression. And instead of being nice, we should strive to be decent and do the right thing.
0: Mm. I love the dedication in your book. It's for my Oma, you say in the dedication, the most gloriously difficult human I have ever known. Now, this is your paternal grandmother.
4: Yes,
0: you say, I miss you every day. Will you tell me about her? And when you were growing up, I bet my bottom dollar you were told to be nice.
4: Oh, I mean, I was certainly told to be nice, and for a while I probably was a good girl, much to my Oma's disappointment. Oma was Lithuanian-Russian. She had escaped Lithuania during World War II. She had to rebuild her life several times. Hmm. She was always so difficult in every single situation because she just refused to compromise on her moral values or what she thought was right, or indeed what made her comfortable. She was the sort of woman who would pour herself a water glass of brandy in the morning, eat half a grapefruit, watch the news, smoke a pack of cigarettes, read her books all day, and by the end of the day, the brandy was quite low in that glass, and she was, you know, giving me all of her wisdom in about five or six different languages. But what she did was teach me that there is a difference between being good and being nice. And she had learned the hard way what happens when people are trying to be good and maintain comfort rather than actually do the decent thing. So Oma was, you know, she suffered greatly in her life because she did speak up. She spoke up in Lithuania against what was happening to Jewish people. Mm. She spoke up against powerful regimes, and she did lose pretty much everything, home, country, family, children. But she maintained that.

0: a really good way of putting it. I mean, my oma was a stabilizing force in my life. My mother was sick when I was growing up for a very long time. She's chronically ill. My father was traumatized in his own way growing up as a displaced person in a lot of the displaced people's camps across Europe before he came to Australia. And he, was traumatized and broken in all his own ways, trying to make it work. And my oma was basically a refuge, I suppose. We would go to her house every weekend while my father worked or my parents just, caught up on sleep. And we would stay with her Friday to Sunday, essentially. And she taught me a love of books, a love of reading. She taught me to value wisdom above learned intellect or academia, to always question, to wonder where information came from. She taught me curiosity in a way that I don't think is quite natural to a lot of people. She taught me not just to ask questions, but to genuinely listen to the answers. And she taught me to watch for trends. She used to sit there with her cigarette and her brandy watching SBS News, warning me that the Nazis would be back as soon as the world economy started to turn again. And she basically would say that the capitalists would reach a point of no return and we would start turning to authoritarianism and Nazism. And I remember saying to her, Oma, we beat the Nazis. And she would just look at me and go, oh, child, we never beat the Nazis. I suppose all of that really did stay with me. She knew the best of humans and she knew the worst of humans. And she knew that most of us dwelled somewhere in between. But she also believed that people were fundamentally good, but often scared to show that they were good. And she taught me to seek that out in people and to always fight for those who did not have the same power or the same strength in their voice, and perhaps were not being heard as they should.
1: Jen says, thanks, fellas. As a 75-year-old granny, I love Amy Rimekas and her attitude to politics. And I wish she was on Insiders more.
0: Well, that's invitation only, so that probably
1: I know.
0: explains
1: Maybe she's too radical for David Spears, says Jim. Well, anyway, you don't have to comment on that. Lou says, the apple doesn't fall far from the tree. Love your work, Amy.
0: Oh.
1: What sort of, we're talking about your Oma, you pronounce it, don't you? Your Lithuanian paternal grandmother who was a real influence in your life. What sort of, here's a question, what sort of woman did you learn to be from her? Because this is always a difficult thing for girls growing up. You know, what am I going to grow up to be? Am I going to grow up to be the ideal wife and mother? Am I going to grow up to be, what am I going, what am, what, what's my, where have I been sort of placed and pointed at in life?
0: Yeah,
1: What did she do? What did she do about that?
0: I suppose Tatiana taught me how to be a difficult, mouthy woman, and to not be afraid of that, really. That was basically her lesson. I mean, she thought that women needed to take up space. She never, tried to minimize anyone because of their gender. She also said that women should be emoting in public. She thought that angry women should be able to be angry, that disappointed women should be able to express their disappointment. She never really took a backwards step. I mean, she lost her home that she'd rebuilt in Australia in the Ash Wednesday fires. And one of the only things that was saved in that fire was a plaque that sat above her oven. She never cooked. Oma never learned how to like cook. She hated it. So she could make a meal, but she did not enjoy it. So it was basically, just there for show. And she, the sign said, women's faults are many. Men have but two, everything they say and everything that they do. And she kept it there mostly because it annoyed men walking into her kitchen
1: Give it to me
0: so
1: again. What,
0: much.
1: women's faults are many. Everything you say and
0: Women's
1: everything.
0: faults are men. Yeah, women's faults are many. Men have but two, everything they say and everything they do. And she didn't believe that. But what she did like was to provoke men who were very annoyed at that sign. And any man who entered her kitchen, she used it as a test. Were they going to laugh at it and take it in the way that it was intended? Or were they going to draw issue with it? And if they drew

0: issue with it, Omar was exceptionally excited because it meant that she was going to get to have a fight. And there was nobody smarter in any room than my grandmother. And she didn't let on about that, but she was very well educated. She understood people. She spoke, you know, numerous languages. She read from day to night. She was interested in people and curious, and she could debate the pants off anybody to the point where they were thanking her for sharing their opinion at the end and apologizing for daring to have one of their own.
1: Was she on board with all of that wave of feminist analysis and critique, Betty Friedan and leading to Germaine Greer in the late towards the end of the 70s and so on? Did she read all of that, or was she innately a feminist by nature, do you think?
0: Yeah, she probably would have thought that that was a load of bull crap, really. Yeah. Mostly because she didn't put a lot of truck into those sort of academic theories. Mm-hmm. She just believed things were as they were. And so she didn't think that women needed, you know, any sort of academic reasoning as to why they were equal. Women were just equal, and they should go on as they meant to start, really. They start as they meant to begin. And she, her reading was a lot of history. It was a lot of the classics, and it was more news than I think anybody consumes anywhere, even now. And she would use that to build in her innate understanding of human nature, but she didn't like too much academic reading or theories or people who only really had an understanding of something at an intellectual level. She believed that if that wasn't combined with some sort of experience, be it through listening through other people's or their own lived experience, or indeed compassion and empathy and some sort of emotional connection, it was never going to ring as true to people. And that's pretty much how she lived her life.
1: I'm talking to Amy Remakis, a well-known commentator and journalist, as you know, been on the program here many times. She's written this very interesting and joyous book called Screw Nice, which is all about the lessons that girls are taught. Well, girls particularly are taught, aren't they? I mean, when you grew up, you learnt to be nice, didn't you? You say your parents taught you about being civil in different ways. How so? Your father was worried that your mouth would limit your opportunities. whereas maybe I don't know. What did your mother think about your mouthy ways?
0: Yeah, I think my mouthy ways also worried my mother, like for very different reasons. I mean, my father, as I said, was a refugee, and he was part of the wave of people who came to Australia in the 1950s. He was exceptionally grateful for the opportunities that Australia had offered him and the safety that it offered him. And he assimilated so hard, he was going to be more Australian than the Australians. And that meant that his children were going to be Australian. So he was very strict about not teaching us Lithuanian, which is something I think he regrets now, especially since his mother is gone and he has no one to share language with. But he wanted us to be Australian, and he was very worried about me and some of my learnings and some of my mouthiness, even as a child, that it would basically mark me as being a little bit different. And to my father, that was something that I think he was quite worried about, because there was danger in being different from what he knew, and he wanted his children to be safe. Whereas my mother, and I think is probably a classic story for a lot of women, she had me when she was very young. She was, I basically still a teenager. She was the oldest of six kids. She had not been able to complete her education much past primary school because she had to go work for the family. Her father was, quite a rough and tough man. Her grandfather was as well. And she learnt that there was safety in compliance and in basically making sure that everything was nice and there was nothing to complain about or point out, and that the more quiet you were, the safer that you were. And she probably married my dad because he was a bigger wolf at the door, and he was able to basically, scare her father, I suppose, into submission at times.

0: And that was safety to her. So to suddenly have like a daughter who was running around, you know, not only being mouthy and difficult, but also talking about things that probably transcended her educational understanding. She was very proud, but I think very worried about where this was going to lead for me. And so I think she basically thought that, you know, if I was quiet and if I didn't cause, you know, so much ruckus and I wasn't picking fights all the time and I wasn't debating with people or standing up for people, if I just kind of stayed out of it, then I would be safe. So I understand the lessons that they taught me in why they wanted me to be nice and why they wanted me to play nice. And I have a lot of compassion and empathy for why they were teaching me those lessons, but it never sat right with me. And I also found that it didn't matter how nice I was, or how much I played nice, or how quiet I was, it was never enough. And it never changed anything except, you know, more likely than not, brought more harm to me, or indeed allowed harm to continue en masse. And I just kind of woke up one day and was like, this doesn't work. But what is going to work is if I start making some of these people uncomfortable about this sort of stuff. And that might not be nice, but it is at least decent.
1: Yes, it's a chorus that has followed many women, well, girls, and into womanhood, isn't it? Stay small, stay quiet, keep your voice down, stay out of the way. It's not a
0: I mean,
1: list. It's not something that appealed to you, obviously.
0: no, it's not. And I mean, I think girls are taught these lessons particularly. I mean, I'm sure many listeners can remember a time at school where perhaps the misbehaving student was sat next to the good girl in class, which basically is just a way of, you know, transferring responsibility for behavior of another person onto that good girl. And you did feel responsible for their behavior, which was the point. But I also think it's anybody who it doesn't necessarily hold much power in a room or in society. So that can be a migrant. That can be someone whose sexuality or gender is different. That can be somebody whose educational level is different. That could be somebody who knows for whatever reason that they're at the lower rung of an office or a family or in a social situation. We expect those people to play nice because they're in the room and that should be enough. Like, we've given you access to this room. So the least you can do is sit down, shut up, be quiet, and let us do what it is that we want to do. And if you complain, well, then you're being ungrateful. And we see that play out, you know, in almost all areas of society. And we call that civility, but it's not civility, it's compliance. And I think where some people have gotten a little bit confused, at least in terms of feedback from people who have picked up the book before they've read it, is they've gone, oh, but I think we should be kinder to each other. I think we should be compassionate and we should be having conversations with people who we disagree with. And I wholeheartedly agree. We absolutely should be doing all of those things. But niceness isn't kindness. Niceness isn't compassion. It's not care. It's not empathy. It's not, you know, basically only having conversations with people who agree with you either. Niceness just means pleasant. You know, it
1: Yes, it does.
0: started life in the English language, meaning ignorant. You were a fool if you were nice. And we've changed the meaning of it so often that now we just basically give it all of these different definitions that don't belong there. There is no moral weight to being nice, but you can be a nice person and a bully. You can be a nice person and a terrible boss. You can be considered as being nice. And, you know, maybe you're somebody who wakes up and goes, oh, wow, I always thought that neighbor was so nice, but it turns out they've gone and done something terrible to their entire family. We use nice in the absence of knowing anything about a particular person. We'll always just say, oh, they were nice, or it was nice, or they seem nice, because we don't know anything else about them. So what I was examining in the book was lessons that my grandmother had taught me, lessons that my parents had taught me, and why we conflate niceness with good, when really we all know what it means to play nice. Mm. It means to sit there, shut up, and be, you know, silent.
1: It's funny about the thing about the smiling and staying quiet, because this message is, I don't want to spend the rest of the evening talking about Donald Trump, for heaven's sake, but that was on display quite recently, wasn't it, where he said in relation to a senior network newscaster at the correspondence dinner at the in Washington, he said, "What's wrong with her? She's got a really good job and she's very attractive, but she doesn't smile. What's wrong with her?" I mean, in a way, there it was on display, wasn't it?
0: Yeah, absolutely. And honestly, I think that, like, Trump is the epitome of civility politics.
1: Caitlin Collins.
0: Here is somebody. Yeah, Caitlin Collins, yeah. But, like, here is someone that Trump is, right? Like, he is a terrible person. I think you can say that, you know, like, without bias. Donald Trump is not a good person. He has a history which shows him not to be a good person. And yet he will declare himself nice. He is the arbiter of nice. He says that he's an exceptionally nice person, that those people are not nice people, and therefore you should go after him. I mean, that image of him sitting with J.D. Vance and Zelensky in the White House, where he's berating him for not being thankful enough for what the United States had done, when, you know, Zelensky is trying to save his people from being overrun by the Russians, you know, at that particular point, and was talking to the United States about not pulling back their support, or indeed not supporting Russia. And he's being told to basically be nicer to the president if you want to get this. This is the end point of civility politics. I mean, there are MAGA enthusiasts who will tell you, oh, Donald Trump is a very nice person. And you have to think, well, is it the corruption? Is it the credible sexual assault allegations? Is it the civil finding of sexual assault? Is it the way that he speaks to people? Is it the way that he's threatening allies? Like, what is it that's nice? And it's nothing other than he declares himself to be nice. And for some people, that's enough.
1: Mm. Yeah, Amy Rimekas is with us. We're talking about her book, Screw Nice, which is an examination of how the politics of civility shuts us up and holds us down. Of course, we've got examples. We have always had examples in Australia of difficult women. And they're we know this because they're described as such by our leaders, aren't they? We've got most recently, Grace Tame, for example, former Australian of the Year, who was described as difficult by the Prime Minister, Anthony Albanese. She was criticised for not smiling with the Prime Minister, Scott Morrison. She didn't play nice, did she? Did she pay a price for this? Well, you'd say yes, didn't she?
0: Yeah, absolutely. I mean, like, Grace Tame not smiling while standing next to Scott Morrison was the most benign form of protest anyone could do. Hmm. She didn't hold up a sign. She didn't push him over. She didn't yell at him. She didn't, you know, refuse to participate. She just didn't smile in photos with him because she was not pleased to be standing next to him. And the fact that that sparks a national conversation, again, is everything that is wrong with civility politics. Because basically, we wanted Grace Tame to smile so that we felt more comfortable. Hmm. It wasn't about the fact that she was uncomfortable being in Scott Morrison's presence. It was the fact that we felt uncomfortable with her not playing nice. And I think that's something that a lot of people probably should examine if they did feel uncomfortable, or they do feel uncomfortable when somebody doesn't play nice in the ways that we expect them to. Where is that discomfort coming from? Like, what is the sense of that discomfort? Is it the fact that it's just not a comfortable situation because you're making somebody face, you know, some unpleasantness because of their behavior? Or is it because you've just been trained essentially to make sure that everything is always comfortable and don't cause a scene and, you know, we'll talk about this later, it should be behind closed doors? And if so, I don't think that being uncomfortable

0: people is enough of a reason not to speak up about injustice or what's not right anymore.
1: Mm.
0: And if your first instinct is to be uncomfortable with somebody basically saying, I'm not going to stand with this, you really need to examine what is at the heart of that. Because if it's just, oh God, like, oh my God, everyone's going to create a scene now and, oh, this is going to get a little bit awkward, then that's not good enough if you're actually trying to address some sort of injustice. It's like, you know, everyone's got like that relative who you know you're going to invite and they're going to say some terrible things. And everyone is just supposed to sit there and listen to them say their terrible things, be it conspiracy theories or racism or, you know, whatever it is that puts a bee in their bonnet. We more often than not in those situations end up tone policing or trying to shut down the members of the family who were trying to combat that, who were addressing the conspiracy or the racism or whatever, because it's created a scene and it's made everybody uncomfortable. But we never actually think about the fact that they are uncomfortable with what they're being presented with and they're trying to push back. We're just worried that a scene has been caused. And I think we need to stop worrying about the scene. I mean, the world is in a pretty bad place at the moment.
1: It is.
0: And I think if you're more worried about discomfort than actually addressing systemic causes of injustice, then you've maybe gone too far down the civility politics track.
1: Throughout the book, you point out how women are at the forefront of these politics in different ways. Not only are they being nice, but you also got it in for, in a way, the good girls like the American pop star Taylor Swift. What's wrong with Taylor Swift?
0: Oh, I cannot stand Taylor Swift. I just cannot stand. This is not a comment anything like that, you know.
1: What's wrong with it?
0: Like you can enjoy her music in a normal way without like basically elevating Taylor Swift to God status. Mm. And my issue with Taylor Swift is that, you know, she has often spoken about the need to be a good girl. She did a whole documentary about needing to be a good girl.
1: Mm-hmm.
0: And the point of that documentary was she was going to start getting political. And she had a big conversation with her father there where she's talking about why she feels she needs to start talking about politics, right? The moment that it stopped being like cool popularly to talk about politics when Donald Trump was reelected, Taylor Swift went, you know, basically silent. She does not talk about politics. She has one of the most influential followings in the world, and she is simultaneously a girl boss who is showing the boys how it's done. You know, she can do this all by herself, and also a baby girl who it would be very unsafe for her to say anything about politics, despite the fact that she is a billionaire and one of the safest people on the planet. Taylor Swift is not going to suffer any great loss by saying, I don't agree with this, if indeed she doesn't agree with it.
1: Maybe she does.
0: In which case, you know, say something. But, you know, either way, I'd at least have a little bit more respect for that. But putting all of that aside as well, like, I mean, I could talk about how much I don't like Taylor Swift forever. She also taught a whole group, like generation of women, that feminism meant that you never criticized another woman, that criticizing women made you a bad feminist because girls should support girls no matter what. And I don't think that's the point of feminism. I also don't think the point of feminism is that you are just, you know, you have the same things as the boys or the men, that feminism does not mean equal places for women on boards or big jobs or whatever. It actually means like pulling down the patriarchy so we can achieve equality. Doesn't mean playing into what the men want you to play into. But Taylor Swift's idea of girl boss feminism, I think, is really quite harmful and has really confused a lot of people. So if you combine the fact that she does play nice, she is a business person, you know, at the end of the day, Taylor Swift just wants to make money. But she is a business person who uses the civility politics, essentially, to dictate where she should sit on the political spectrum, when she should speak up, when she should use her influence for good, and also what counts as feminism, which I found particularly egregious, where she essentially said, any criticism of me is anti-feminist. Well, no. You can criticize billionaires, you can criticize Taylor Swift. That doesn't change whether or not you're a feminist, but it does change what you think about feminism. And that was my issue with Taylor Swift. Oh, and billionaires shouldn't exist.
1: What about opinionated women on the right? For example, Pauline Hanson, who's been an opinionated woman in Australia for 30 years. And has copped it from the left in spades, hasn't she?
0: Yep, she is. She's copped it all over the place. But again, like Pauline Hanson isn't necessarily advancing any particular causes. In fact, Pauline Hanson in her politics seeks to divide, and she seeks to have one group stand on top of the other. It's not about whether or not you have an opinion.
1: Hmm.
0: It's about, what sort of criticism you're accepting about that opinion. And every single time anyone ever criticizes Pauline Hanson, again, much like Taylor Swift does, she calls victim. She just claims victim every single time it happens. This is a smear campaign. This is the left just coming after her. This is identity politics. This is wokeism. It's whatever. No, you just don't have a policy, or you're saying terrible things.
1: Hmm.
0: And you can criticize Pauline Hanson for the things she says and the policies she espouses on without getting into, the personal.
1: Yeah.
0: But Pauline Hanson makes it personal a lot of the time. And anytime there is any sort of pushback, then Pauline Hanson cries foul. I mean, a really good example of this is Chris Kenny has done a documentary apparently on, the channel formerly known as Sky, where he asked Pauline Hanson to name some world leaders, and she can't do it. And she later complains in another interview that he attempted a gotcha on her. Mm-hmm. Well, Pauline Hanson currently is at 30% of the public vote, according to some polls. She is presenting herself as a serious player. She's not ruling out becoming prime minister if One Nation wins enough seats. And she's claiming that it's a gotcha that she doesn't know who world leaders are that Australia deals with on the regular. Like, that is civility politics. It's just claiming victimhood, or indeed, pushing back against anybody who stands up against you and saying that it's about identity, or it's about, whatever it is that you want to throw at somebody, rather than dealing with the substantive issue that they are pushing back against. Mm. And we do that all the time. We'll play the person rather than the issue.
1: Oh, of course.
0: Because it's a lot easier to play the person than to tear down systems.
1: Of course. Amy Ramikas is with us. What Alison in Brisbane says, speaking up does not work for everyone. People in power who are threatened by a woman who speaks up can be very dangerous and make life very difficult for the woman who spoke up. It doesn't matter who's in the right. Here's a broader question I wonder, and other people do. I mean, we have things like the trad wife movement that seems to, I don't know whether it's growing, but social media tells me it's growing. I don't know whether anyone can afford to be a trad wife anymore these days in households where you need two incomes to pay for anything. But there are a lot of people who think it's after the wave of feminism in the 70s and 80s that things have been going backwards for women. What do you think about that?
0: Yeah, I mean, first to Alison, you're absolutely right. And I say this often in the book, like, there is safety in niceness or playing nice. Mm. And if it is a matter of safety, absolutely people should play nice. Whether that's your social safety, safety in a relationship, physical safety or whatever. And it's not just women, it's also migrants, it's people from the LGBTIQ community, it's all sorts of people. But what should happen then is the people in the room who do have more power than you should be speaking up.
1: Mm.
0: And we've basically trained people not to at all, not to defend the most vulnerable person in the room, because then you're going to get the eye of Sauron on you. And the more that the people with just a little bit more power shake that off, then the more we're all going to be able to speak up. And in terms of the tradwife movement, I mean, it's really interesting, because I'm not sure if any of your listeners have been following this as closely as I have. But a lot of the originators of the trad wife movement, and that's the trad wife is traditional wife, but it's essentially that women should submit to their husbands. Some of them espouse that there should be a household vote, that women shouldn't have the vote themselves, that their husband or their father should be able to vote on behalf of the housewife. And they spend their days in beautiful milkmaid dresses that cost more than most people's rent.
1: I can't believe anyone who's actually doing this is not extremely wealthy and can afford to cosplay
0: like
1: this.
0: Yeah, you can't be. I mean, you don't see the nannies and the cleaners and the farmhands and everybody else in the background, but they do it in these beautiful dresses with their hair perfectly done and their makeup perfectly done, and you never see their children unless their children come in for a kiss, and they're often doing things like making Weet-Bix from scratch because it's terrible to buy things out of boxes, those sorts of things. The lead people of that particular movement are now saying that, oh no, I was never trad wives. And that's because there has been somewhat of a pushback in the United States that has corresponded with Donald Trump. And the closer we get to the midterms, and we're seeing more of a, I suppose, left resurgence or a progressive resurgence happening in the United States through Democratic Socialist candidates and other people who say that they're progressive, there is a big movement against some of these trad wife positions, mostly because at the heart of them, it was trying to undercut women's rights, like right to healthcare with abortion, or right to vote, or right to work, or right to have money. And so that has seen the trad wife movement start to basically be chipped away at in the United States, because Donald Trump has essentially presented such a dystopian future for a lot of people that there has been room for a pushback, for people standing up and saying, we do not think this is right. But I also think that part of it is economic, because as you say, nobody can afford to be in one of these positions unless they are exceptionally wealthy. But it's also because they're such empty promises. I mean, they're basically saying to young women, and this is canvassed in the book where people have actually said this, have more children than you can afford, younger than you want to. That's been one of the messages. And that has been a big part of the Republican movement. It's becoming a big part of the Australian right as well, this idea of the traditional family. But the economic system is not there to support that. The same people who are saying have more children than you can afford are the people who vote against free childcare, or who vote against paid parental leave, or do not support, you know, flexible work conditions and those sorts of things. The more that becomes evident, the less that this idealized life, which has always been based in fantasy, seems attractive. So the United States experience with the trad wife movement is actually quite interesting. And it does go to prove some of the stuff that I'm talking about in the book, which is that if there is some sort of pushback, more people start to go, oh, hang on. Yes, those doubts that I felt about it were true too. I just thought that this is what we were all doing now because nobody was speaking up.
1: Yeah. Okay. Amy Remekas is with us.
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1: We're talking about a new book called Screw Nice. It's a critique of the politics of civility, which Amy says shuts us up and holds us down. A lot of people have pointed the finger at social media for saying the extreme position of public dialogue we seem to have these days. It's no longer possible to have a balanced opinion. You have to have an extreme opinion about everything. That this has all been amplified by social media, and this has probably made things worse for women. What do you think?
0: Yeah, I mean, I don't disagree with that, because obviously rage baiting is what gets engagement. And I think the mainstream media has basically fallen for that as well, because rage baiting through headlines or taking the most extreme version of a story is what gets people clicking. And, you know, one of the most recent examples of that in Australia is probably Mellengate, which was, you know, absolutely ridiculous. Not saying that the Prime Minister should have said it, or he should have probably, you know, stood up a little bit more in that interview and said that it was inappropriate. But the fact that we were talking about this a month after the podcast aired, that it went on for 2 weeks and was just getting more and more kind of ridiculous, sort of points to what you're saying about the extremes. But civility politics isn't necessarily civility, right? We should be civil to each other as a start. I'm not saying we go off and we run at everybody on the streets or indeed that we talk to each other as we see people talking to each other on social media. I do think, however, we do allow the loudest voices to shut us up a lot more than we actually should.
1: Yeah, we do.
0: And I do think that we conflate, you know, being nice for comfort, basically, that as long as everybody in power is comfortable, then we're not going to be a target and we can kind of keep our heads down. And I don't think at this particular point in time that we actually have the luxury of doing that anymore. And I do think that the more we actually do push back, not necessarily even on social media, right? Like, it's a lost cause. It's owned by billionaires who have got algorithms that are designed to divide people. But one-on-one in these real life conversations that we should be having with people we disagree with. Mm. And it's just a question of just basically saying to somebody, why do you think that? Like, explain it to me. How did you get there? And often they'll try to present it as a debate, right? And everyone feels like they have to have all the answers in order to enter into these conversations. I don't think you need to, because if somebody says something to you that does not feel right, the onus is on them to explain it, not on you to explain why it doesn't feel right when you're basically just instinctually reacting to something. Mm. So why do they think that way? How did they get there? What evidence are they relying on? Because for the first time in modern history, we are not all agreeing on the same set of facts. I don't know where you get your news from. I don't know where our listeners get their news from. They don't know where I'm getting it from. They don't know what that news says. When we see an event, are we seeing the same agreed upon set of facts about that event? Are we all starting from the same baseline? We're not anymore. And so the more you talk to people to find out what it is that got them there, you do actually find a lot more common ground, and you are actually able to have a conversation with them where you go, oh, actually, I don't think that's right for XYZ reasons. Mm-hmm. And yeah. 9 times out of 10, I end up finding myself in the same sort of space as somebody who was vehemently disagreeing with me in the first place. The only place I draw the line when I'm having a debate or conversation with somebody who disagrees with me is my baseline is, do you agree that humans have equal dignity, right? Are we all equal? Or do you think that some people are better than others, that you can decide what rights other people have, or that some people shouldn't have rights at all? If you think that, you know, there are different rights for people, that we do not have equal human dignity, you and I are not agreeing on anything. But if you do agree on that, then we can have a conversation and we can maybe start to find out what it is that's got both of us to this place, and is there a better way forward?
1: Is there any, you've spent a lot of time in federal parliament. Mm. What gets you heard in federal parliament? Do you think it's even remotely a place where anyone gets heard, or is it actually in reality, apart from what we hear in Question Time, a place where people do listen to each other?
0: Well, I mean, people listen to each other when the cameras aren't on them. There is a lot that happens when the cameras aren't on, you know, a lot of agreement there. But again, like, I think our politics is also a victim of civility politics and the idea that the centre is the most sensible place for anything to be. Hmm. But we don't actually even agree on where the centre is. And I think the most recent passing of the NDIS bill, which is going to have a devastating effect on the disability community and future disabled people. You know, while we're spending X amount on fossil fuels and defence without even thinking about it, I think the fact that, you know, we just had a gambling advertising reform debate that was centred around whether or not the gambling companies would be upset, because who were the losers here, kind of show the impact of civility politics, where the Labor government believes that being in the centre, capturing the centre, is the way that you win people over. And I think we're seeing more people turn to disruptors like Pauline Hanson, like Donald Trump, like

0: Nigel Farage, because the status quo, while maybe seeming civil at some times, is a lot more terrifying than the potential taking a chance on somebody who's going to shake that up. And so, you know, while civility politics definitely had its place, it's also a concept that's really structured around neoliberalism. It hasn't led us to a particularly glorious place in history right now. A lot of people are worse off, and we'll have politicians pretend through incivility to not like each other in the parliament, you know, in question time. They'll be hurling abuse at each other or whatever. But by and large, Labor and the coalition in Australia right now agree on a lot more than they disagree on. And I don't think that that's great for democracy. And I think it's another mark against civility politics.
1: All right. There are plenty of other ideas in this book too. Amy, terrific to talk with you. Appreciate your time. Thank you. Amy Remakis has been my guest. Screw Nice is the book. It's out now. Powerful examination of how the politics of civility shuts us up and holds us down. We'll give the last word to Milo from the Blue Mountains, who's texted saying, Phil, I've always liked Amy's no BS political views and share her philosophical ideals. But now that I've heard her views on Taylor Swift, I'm all in. Amy for Prime Minister. I hadn't realised. All right. All right, Amy.
0: The tide is turning.
1: We'll talk again at some point, I'm sure. Thank you.
0: Thank you.
1: Amy Remakis with us. All righty, we've got news coming up. After the news, Ron Marsden with the Nightlife News Breakdown. Patricia Skien on the Bow Fighters, a little corner of Australian history, which is extremely interesting as well. So we'll talk about that too. All of that is coming up straight after the news.
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5: Hello, this is ABC News with David Rollins. The AFL says serious allegations involving Sydney Swans players are deeply concerning as a police investigation continues. AFL Chief Executive Andrew Dillon says the woman who made the report to police is entitled to privacy and care, and the police process must be allowed to run its course. He says sexual assault allegations are serious regardless of who is involved. The AFL and Sydney Swans say they'll consider the broader conduct of the players as more information comes to light. The Swans board has been meeting tonight to agree on player sanctions and penalties after the club earlier released a statement saying it believes the players are in serious breach of expected behaviour and standards and it's appropriate to take firm action. The federal government's contentious NDIS reforms, which are aimed at curbing the fast-growing cost of the scheme, have passed. Labor secured the coalition's support in the Senate for the bill, which passed 30 votes to 12 after several hours of debate. Under the changes, around 300,000 people will be removed or prevented from accessing the scheme, saving almost $38 billion by the end of the decade. The legislation will return to the lower house, where it's expected to pass with Labor's majority. Gambling reform advocates are accusing the federal government of designing its new advertising rules to favour betting companies over consumers. Under the proposed system, adults would have to actively opt out of receiving gambling ads, rather than companies being required to obtain permission before targeting them. Professor Samantha Thomas says an opt-in model would provide much stronger protection and argues the government has deliberately chosen the weaker approach in favour of the gambling industry.
6: At the very least, we would have expected the government to go for an opt-in model. So rather than tackling the advertising strategies of the gambling industry and the sophisticated ways that it can reach people on digital platforms, the government is throwing the ball over to you and saying you do the work to protect yourself from these sophisticated tactics.
5: UK Prime Minister Andy Burnham says Britain will support Ukraine 100% against Russia and remain at its side in its hour of need. The comment comes after Moscow warned London of consequences for supplying drones to Kyiv. Russia has accused Britain of deepening its involvement in the war following a report by the Times newspaper on Saturday that British-made drones had been used for long-range strikes against Russia for the first time. Britain's Ministry of Defence did not confirm whether British drones had been used. Back home, and police are trying to locate a car they believe might be connected to a shooting in Melbourne's West on Sunday. that left gangland figure Fadi Hadara critically injured. George Linton-Williams has more.
7: Detectives have released CCTV of a vehicle they are hoping to identify as they investigate the shooting of alleged gangland boss Fadi Hadara. The footage shows a white Holden Commodore sedan with a rear spoiler driving past Mr. Hadara's home in Altona North, where he was ambushed and shot multiple times on Sunday night. Investigators believe the car drove past the home several times earlier on Sunday and parked in the area at times. Mr. Hadara is allegedly the head of his namesake family crime clan, who have been long-term rivals of jailed tobacco kingpin Kazem Hamad.
5: Authorities are investigating the death of a 29-year-old woman at a tow yard in Perth's inner suburbs. Lauren Smith reports.
8: WorkSafe WA investigators say the female driver had been unloading a car from a tow truck tilt tray about a quarter to six this morning. Emergency services were alerted to the incident at Auto Tow Services on Sundercombe Street in Osborne Park. The woman received emergency first aid but died at the scene. The business has described her death as a tragic loss. Police say their investigation is ongoing and they are preparing a report for the coroner.
5: Australian cricket selectors have dropped opening batsman Jake Weatherald for the second test against Bangladesh. Here's Duncan Hunsdale.
9: Australia's loss to Bangladesh in the opening test in Darwin was one of the worst in its history, and selectors have reacted. Jake Weatherald played all five Ashes tests last summer but made only one half century. Scores of 23 and a duck against Bangladesh weren't enough, and he's been replaced in the squad of 13 by fellow left-handed opener Matthew Renshaw. The 30-year-old Queenslander is in line to play a test for the first time in more than 3 years. The playing 11 will be announced later this week, with the second test starting on Saturday in Mackay.
5: ABC News.
10: Weather for Brisbane for Wednesday, August 19. An overnight low of 12 degrees, then a possible shower with top of 23. Logan, possible showers in 22. Redcliffe, a shower or two in 21. Partly cloudy in 23 for Ipswich. Gold Coast, shower or two in 21. Sunshine Coast, showers easing in 21 degrees.

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2: Yes, well, hello and how are you? Philip Clark with you on ABC Radio. This is Nightlife and we're into the second hour of the program. How are you? Hope you're well. Thanks for dropping in on this Tuesday night. It's the 18th of August. Eastern time at 6 past 11, in WA at 6 past 9, 24 to 11 in South Australia and the Territory. Excellent to be with you right through the Pacific as well, courtesy of Radio Australia, as you know. All right, coming into the second hour of the program, we've got Nightlife News Breakdown. Ron Mizen's going to lead that for us. We've got a discussion with historian Patricia Skeehan about the role of the Bow Fighters, twin-engine aircraft, which were used in the Second World War. And Patricia's written a lovely account of the engagement and involvement of the Bow Fighters. They were aeroplanes that were made here in Australia under licence. They made quite a number of them here. You probably may remember this. Wendley Marra will also join us for a look at what's worth watching on screens, big and small as well. Remember, we've got the Mighty Challenge on the way, so plenty happening. Let's kick it all off with the Nightlife News Breakdown.
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2: Well, welcome to Nightlife News Breakdown. The legislative changes to the National Disability Insurance Scheme will come into effect after Labor struck a deal with the Coalition. The Health Minister, Mark Butler, says the bill has been substantially amended. There were about 33 amendments in the Senate, following 30 amendments that were supported in the lower house.
3: What that reflects is a government that is willing to listen. We said when we announced this plan in April that we would engage deeply with the disability community, but also with other parliamentarians.
2: Well, the Coalition will back Labor's sweeping changes to the scheme, which is aimed at saving some $38 billion. The NDIS Minister, Jenny McAllister, says legislation to overhaul the scheme will make it strong and safe and sustainable.
4: We will move amendments that deliver new criminal and civil penalties for offering or providing a kickback. There will be tough new aggravated integrity offences, including obtaining funds by deception, providing false or misleading information.
2: The deal with the Coalition followed an ultimatum by opposition leader Angus Taylor on Monday that they would only pass the changes to the NDIS if the Albanese government also fast-tracked the abolition of the so-called widow tax, a loophole which cut off some home owners from being able to negatively gear their property if they inherited it after their partner died. But Prime Minister Anthony Albanese implied the government was not at all pressured by the Coalition's demands, as he said the government was already committed to fixing the anomalies in the tax legislation.
5: It took me a millisecond to say, yep, we're out for that. Was to pass our legislation quicker.
6: Yeah. Oh, don't make us do that.
5: That we had put out there for consultation.
2: Well, he's not a bloke to apologise or go backwards, Mr Albanese. Leading the Nightlife News Breakdown tonight, Ron Mizen, Senior Political Reporter with the Australian Financial Review. Ron, good evening to you.
7: Good evening, Philip. Good to be back.
2: Well, the Coalition's ploy here, Angus Taylor, apparently claimed victory during today's Coalition Party room meeting, saying to colleagues, it was first of the toxic taxes to go. He was talking about the so-called widow's tax. Yeah, is it a victory for Angus Taylor, do you think?
7: I think there's a little bit of spin on both sides of the equation here. The Coalition went into this sitting fortnight wanting to force the government to be able to reverse these the so-called widow's tax. Now, for those who haven't been following this closely, this is an issue that arose when the government passed its budget bills a few months back in relation to the CGT changes. Now, they are grandfathered for existing properties, so people that already own properties, of course, will be able to use the existing capital gains tax discount regime. But the issue arose when you had, for example, people that get divorced or when you have a situation where a spouse might die and the transfer of the property into the new name causes that grandfathering to be removed, hence the phrase widow's tax. Mm. Now, the government did indicate that it was going to reverse that, acknowledging that it was an unintended consequence. Now, the reason I say it's a bit of spin on both sides is because only last week, Treasurer Jim Chalmers was saying that, you know, they need to time to consult on the draft legislation. They weren't in a rush to pass it. Certainly this fortnight was not when they were, you know, intending to do it. But the coalition wanted to claim a win on being able to say that they had forced that to get through the parliament, and they made it part of the negotiations this week. The Prime Minister wanted to also notch up some wins this week. He wanted to get through the NDIS changes, as you flagged. He wanted to get through the gambling reform changes, and he wanted to get through the news bargaining incentive, which is the rules to force tech giants to pay news publishers. And so, you know, to do that, he had to bring this forward for the coalition.
2: Yep. All right. What do the NDIS changes mean for the sector and for the budget bottom line? I mean, it got a bit of a pasting from those opposed to it, Green Senator Jordan Steele John and also David Pocock.
7: Yeah, that's right. So, I mean, this is probably the most significant change to the National Disability Insurance Scheme since it was implemented. The government is trying to, I think as you flagged there, save somewhere in the vicinity of $36 billion after, I think, netting that out after an increase, an unexpected blowout this financial year. I think it's about 22. That involves a fairly substantial overhaul of the scheme. It involves, for example, moving a large cohort of children onto the state systems. And to get that legislation through, it had a lot of pushback from the Greens. Obviously, they didn't support that at all. Their argument is that the existing NDIS was affordable. You could just pay for it by putting taxes up on gas companies, for example. The coalition, I think, has long held a view that this is a problem for the budget, but struggled to do anything when they were in government around it. And they basically demanded additional measures that were flagged there. So, for example, part of the amendments that the coalition secured on this legislation are around penalties for fraud, so providing false and misleading information, you know, penalties of up to 12 months in prison, obtaining NDIS funds by deception, again, penalties up to 5 years in prison. And so a lot of what we saw that was demanded and added by the government to get this through is in that space.
2: Yeah, okay. All right, look, the gambling bill has passed. The NDIS trade-off was part of a broader deal between Labor and the coalition that has also secured the passage of the of Labor's gambling reforms. The bill officially passed the lower house of parliament today. Labor and the coalition have agreed on amendments to include a register for people to opt out of gambling ads online and further restrictions on when ads can be shown. But there'll still be plenty of gambling ads, don't you worry about that. Coalition MPs Pat Conaghan and Andrew Wallace joined the crossbench in voting against the bill. Pat Conaghan, who's a National, was the deputy chair of the parliamentary inquiry into gambling harm. So he's disappointed the coalition didn't push harder to crack down on gambling ads.
8: I'm incredibly disappointed, and I can't imagine how those witnesses are feeling. And I imagine that they are thinking, why did we bother? Why did we travel down to Canberra? Why did we pour our hearts out and go through the trauma over and over again just to be ignored at the end of the day?
2: Yeah, the Greens say the gambling industry has emerged as a winner. Independent Senator David Pocock agreed.
9: You sit through Senate testimony from families that have lost brothers, have lost sons to gambling addiction. And I just do not see how the Prime Minister thinks that this is in line with what is good for our country. This is purely for the gambling industry, for free-to-air, and for the major sporting codes to continue doing what they're doing at the expense of Australian families.
2: Is that it for gambling reform, Ron?
7: I think for the time being, yes, that's probably the bulk of what the government has planned. This is obviously something that they took to the 2022 election and the 2025 election, saying that they would move on this. It's been a bit of a, I guess, thorn in the side of the government in the sense that no matter what they did, there was always going to be a lot of very angry people. They've tried to strike this middle ground. I mean, at the end of the day, the broadcasters are still going to lose tens of millions in advertising revenue. The sporting codes will also lose somewhere in the vicinity of 40 plus million, according to government analysis of the legislation. So they do lose about 30% of their overall gambling revenue. I mean, that gives you a sense, though, of the scale that they were making from this stuff. The winners, in some degree, are the sports betting companies. They will have some restrictions placed on them, but of course, nothing in this legislation stops people from actually gambling. It's all about gambling advertising. Some of the concessions concessions that the coalition secured from the government to get the legislation through. I think the most significant one is certainly that national opt-out register. So under the existing proposal put forward by Labor, anybody that wanted to not receive gambling advertising on streaming or on social media had to opt out on all of those platforms. Under this new proposal, all you'd have to do is sign up to this register with presumably a couple of email addresses that you use on these platforms, and then those platforms will be responsible now for ensuring that you aren't actually fed gambling. Another concession, which is really important, especially after the Senate inquiry we heard a fortnight ago, where we heard stories of people being offered drugs and escorts and all sorts of other legal inducements to gamble. They've put a ban on commissions. So VIP managers who are trying to encourage people to bet more, they will no longer be allowed to receive commissions. And they've also put some restrictions around so-called inducements. So, those kind of like buy $50 worth of gambling credits and we'll give you $50 free, that kind of thing. There are some limitations. But at the end of the day, the Murphy report that was handed down, you win some, you lose some, in 2023, by the late Labor MP Peter Murphy, recommended a total ban on gambling advertising, phase in over 3 years, a total ban on inducements. That's not happening here. And so obviously everyone who's been pushing for that is disappointed.
2: Yeah. To matters of regional defence, Defence Minister Richard Marles has had a meeting with his Japanese counterpart, Shinjiro Koizumi. Now, one topic of conversation was the possibility of Australia allowing Japan to test hypersonic missiles here. Richard Marles said the government's working to expand Japan's access to missile ranges in Australia.
10: We're really excited about the progress that we've been able to make in respect of that, which I think is probably as significant a step as any that we've taken today in respect of our meeting.
2: Why don't they test them in their own country? But anyway, both the defence ministers are not keen to discuss US President Donald Trump's threats to scale back US military support in South Korea. Ron, Japan's a close ally, so missile testing, it sort of, smacks of atomic bomb testing by the UK years ago, doesn't it?
7: I think without the fallout issues there, obviously testing hypersonic missiles, I believe we test our own munitions as

0: would you call them, defense exercises with South Korea. That's right. So, you know, there's been close relationships between South Korea and the United States since the end of the Korean War. There's always been a strong U.S. military presence in the region. But Donald Trump, you know, very swiftly on social media saying that he wanted to be directed to U.S. Secretary of War Pete Hegseth to withdraw from those and to sort of pull back from that region. And that's important from a geopolitical perspective for Australia because of the Indo-Pacific and the Asia-Pacific is incredibly important, or was a big pivot for the United States, you know, over the last couple of years. But, I mean, more concerningly, he was talking up his close relationship with the North Korean president, saying that, you know, he increasingly had a good relationship, they had acted respectfully, and citing Korea's unwillingness to condemn Iran as another reason for not wanting to participate in those exercises.
1: It's just not entirely clear what results have ever come from the so-called close relationship that Mr. Trump has with Kim, the president of North Korea. Richard Marles explained that North Korea poses common threats.
2: In the challenging world that we face, and there are many challenges, but North Korea is the author of quite a few of those challenges.
1: You imagine the Japanese would be very closely watching this example of Donald Trump's unorthodox behaviour in foreign policy.
0: Indeed, yeah. And look, part of the statement that we saw released by Richard Marles today and his counterpart was it did have a note in there saying that we condemn North Korea's development of nuclear weapons and ballistic missiles and continued provocative actions, including repeated ballistic missile launches in violation of the UN Security Council resolution. So making a pretty pointed remark there about the conduct of North Korea.
1: Ron Marsden's with us, leading the breakdown, a senior political reporter with the Australian Financial Review. Ron, you're a close observer of the Albanese government's dealings and power plays with the giants of computing and AI, Microsoft and Google and Anthropic. The government's keen now to force these firms to make their big data center capacities available to local startups and innovators. What's the aim here? Can they force them to do this?
0: Yeah, so this is obviously an extension of what Anthony Albanese announced a few weeks back around wanting to set the terms on which artificial intelligence giants and data centres operate in Australia. The government's view is very much that they want to be here, that we have a lot to offer them, but that it needs to offer value to Australia. We can't just be a place where data centres come and build but provide no value to the broader community. I think the Assistant Technology Minister, Andrew Charlton, gave a speech this week sort of highlighting that we can't sit back and do what we did with the mineral sector, where we have a very strong part of 20% of the supply chain. We actually need to be right up the value chain with AI. And part of that is basically saying, if you want to build a hyperscale data center in Australia, that's the type of data centers where you train artificial intelligence or you process inference processing, the brains of the artificial intelligence, then you need to be able to provide some of that capacity to local startups to be able to develop our own products and services here in Australia. So I've been talking to a lot of artificial intelligence companies, local startups trying to get into this space, not necessarily the big frontier models like Anthropic and ChatGPT that we've seen, but smaller models, you know, trying to get into particular industries. And they all say the biggest problem is getting access to the computing power to be able to actually build these things and to be able to train them. Yeah. And so what Andrew Charlton has said is that if you want to come here, you need to actually make this available and stump up. How that will work is a little bit unclear, but this adds to the progression of the government putting in place hard laws, you know, setting the boundaries. So, for example, the data centers having to add more electricity to the system than they use, and strict rules about water usage as well.
1: Yeah, interesting. All right, to One Nation's latest ideas, they've announced they want to cut the federal tobacco excise by 75% and freezing the indexation for 3 years in a bid to curb organised crime. The Australian Bureau of Stats reckons that 80% of cigarettes and other nicotine products consumed in Australia last year were illegal. This is former National Party leader Barnaby Joyce.
3: This is just absurd economics, that if you keep on putting up the price of cigarettes, you're going to get more excise. Now, if you keep on putting up the price of cigarettes, you're going to get more mafia. That's what you're getting, more mafia. And that's precisely what's happening.
1: Not an easy answer to what any of this is there, Ron.
0: Well, look, it's probably the one time where economists have come out in wholehearted and full-throated support of a One Nation policy. You know, one of my colleagues, Grace Logan, an economics

0: reporter for us has been in touch with a lot of economists today asking about this, and they think it's a good idea. And the reason they think it's a good idea is because we've hit a point with the tobacco excise where it became so expensive that you sort of hit this tipping point. People stopped being able to afford cigarettes, or at least what it became profitable for black market operators to get into the cigarette market and be able to sell cheap illegal cigarettes. And this has caused huge problems around the country, you know, illegal tobacco, gang wars, violence, fire bombings, etc. And at the same time, we've seen a massive pivot of people moving away from legal tobacco into the illicit tobacco market. So, for example, the government raised just $4.1 billion from tobacco excise in the 26th financial year. That's down 310% from $16.3 billion in 2020. So you've created this situation where by adding more to the tobacco tax, you've moved people out of the legal market into the illegal market, creating a massive organized crime problem, and you've lost $10 billion in revenue. So, you know, really, economists are shaking their heads and thinking, why is the government not doing anything about this? And clearly One Nation's stepped into the breach and decided to take that policy forward.
1: Yes, having let the cat out of the bag on this, it's a bit unclear as to whether you could ever put it back in. Anyway, one of the other ideas they've launched this week is the idea of allowing people in financial difficulty greater access to super. Pauline Hanson said she wanted more Australians to be able to get access to their super early.
2: Superannuation should be lightened up a bit so people can utilise this money in times of crisis. It is their money.
1: Yeah, okay. The trouble is if you spend it now, you won't have it at the end, Ron.
0: I think manna from heaven for Treasurer Jim Chalmers, who has been looking for a fight that's not about the budget. He feels, I think, very uncomfortable grounds with defending the existing superannuation system, the preservation, of course, through to retirement. It's not the first time that we've heard political parties put forward ideas to allow people to dip into their super early. The Coalition took to the last election the idea of first home buyers being able to withdraw some of their super for a home deposit. The One Nation party has this idea of similarly using super to allow people to get into their first home. But Pauline Hanson saying on an interview on Sunday that she likes the idea of people that are doing it tough to be able to potentially draw down on their super to help them to get through a tough time. Now, Treasurer Jim Chalmers really jumping on that and saying, you know, this is just another attack on superannuation. He called the next election a referendum on superannuation. Adding to this whole debate and brouhaha is Liberal frontbencher Andrew Bragg appearing at the National Press Club last week, where he basically said the whole system should be abolished. He called it a failed policy. Mm-hmm. And the shadow assistant, or the shadow treasurer rather, Tim Wilson, also has been a strong critic of it and previously suggested that low and middle income earners could be able to withdraw from the compulsory super system. So, you know, a lot of people coming out and criticising them on that front, but it's what we'd call a good old political fight. And I think it's one that the Treasurer is very happy to have.
1: Yeah, indeed. All right, Ron, thank you. Appreciate your time. Thanks.
0: Good to be back. Have a good night.
1: Ron Mizen, Senior Political Reporter with the Australian Financial Review.
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1: Thanks, Anne of Woi Woi. Just talking about the gambling reforms. Anne's texted, so people who don't want gambling ads have to give personal details, email addresses, to yet another data collecting website and hope they're not misused. Yep, that's the way it goes. You can hardly buy a bag of oranges these days without giving your name and address to someone, can you? 1-300-800-222 is the number if you'd like to call. We've got Patricia Skin coming up with a history segment, and then Wen Lee on movies as well. Let's talk history.
3: Nightlife history.
1: Well, the Second World War concluded more than 8 decades ago, but it was such a turbulent time in our world's history that there are still tales of wartime exploits being told, and many of them for the first time. My guest tonight in the Nightlife Studios is Patricia Skian. Now, Patricia is an expert in recounting Australian wartime tales, and she's already published a number of works recounting the real-life exploits of Australian Anzacs in the First World War. She's also given a lot of talks on the exploits of Australia's service men and service women. Her latest book is called Whispering Death, and it recounts the wartime feats of the Australian Air Force's 93 Squadron and the Australian-built Beaufighter aeroplanes that they used as their weapons of war. Patricia, good evening to you. Welcome back to Nightlife.
4: Thank you so much.
1: Great to have you with us as well. The Beaufighters, well, they were British-built aircraft, weren't they? Built under but a number of them, I think there were about more than 300, weren't they? They were built here in Australia, weren't they?
4: Exactly the same number of days, 365, so that was easy to remember.
1: Oh, okay.
4: And there were a few more that were in production at the end of the war, but they were rejected because they weren't complete.
1: Right. Why were they known as the Green Ghosts?
4: That was partly to do with the camouflage, but also with the emblem that they chose for their squadron plaque, because as Laren mentioned, the 93rd was formed fairly towards the end of the war, and all of the good phrases and, you know, jokes and things had been taken. So they had this phrase called spookiness, sneakiness sort of thing. They made it into a Latin phrase and had this ghost sitting on top of a rocket. So it was just a joke in a way.
1: I see.
4: For them to do.
1: Yeah. I mean, because there was another name around for the Beaufighters, which when some say were known as Whispering Death, but this seems a bit apocryphal too, doesn't it?
4: Well, that name came about because of the fact that this Beaufighter made here was the only one that had just one engine. All the other aircraft had engines that sort of balanced each other. You know, one went clockwise, the other anti-clockwise, and that always made a great noise and a lot of vibration. Whereas when they brought the kits out from England and assembled them here, there was just the one kit for one engine, and so they put two of those onto the plane, but they both rotated right, and there was no vibration and no noise until they got overhead. So that's why it was called the Whispering Death.
1: Okay. Yeah, there were. That's right. I think a lot of people will probably forget that Australia did make war planes. I mean, some of them weren't that good. But the Australian-built Beaufighters, they were built under licence here, as you say. They were twin-engined heavy fighters, weren't they? Yeah, tell us about them.
4: The whole point was that they could get overhead, they could bomb, and they, because of the configuration under the wings, they could have a multiple of choices depending on what their mission was. They could either have rockets or they could have cannons or they could have cameras if they were just sort of on reconnaissance.
1: Mm.
4: Yeah, so they're quite versatile.
1: Mm. Were they any good, Patricia?
4: Oh, yes, of course they were.
1: Well, not of course they were, because, as we know, a number of Allied aircraft were not much chopping. Gee, for early on in the Second World War, of course, the poor old Wirraways were no match at all for the Japanese Zeros, were they?
4: No, that was true. But as I said, they were well made here in Australia. It was really virtually the start of our aircraft production in Australia.
1: Hmm. They were made, where were they made? At Fisherman's Bend, weren't they?
4: Fisherman's Bend was one of the places. They had a couple of places where they retooled some of the factories to help with it.
1: Hmm. You got on to telling the stories of the men in the 93 Squadron because you knew the sister of one of the pilots, is that right?
4: Yes, I've known her for many years, but I never connected her maiden name and her married name. I only ever knew her as Mrs. Wright.
1: Hmm.
4: And apparently her brother had been very frustrated with another writer who had the collection of these 20 boxes of all sorts of everything, memorabilia and all the official and unofficial documentation. And nothing had been done for years. So she said to him, why don't you go around and see Trish and see if she'll do it? And when he arrived and told me that story, I had all sorts of red flag warnings, thinking, you know, well, if someone else hasn't done anything in years, you know, what's it going to be like? But I sat down with him and showed him one of the photograph albums and said, you know, tell me a bit about this. And honestly, he started crying. There was tears down his face.
1: Mm.
4: And he opened with these wonderful words that said, you know, there are moments in life that still haunt me. There are sights and sounds that pass through my eyes and ears into my mind, but they reside in my soul. And I thought, good heavens, you know, I grabbed my tape recorder and I thought, this is what I need, the emotion in the story. And so as we went around over the following months and interviewed his, we can't call them observers, they're navigators.
1: Mm.
4: The guys were initially hesitant, some of them, about me, you know, private or snooking into their lives.
1: Mm-hmm.
4: And I would record what they said and then type it up for them and give it back to them so they could correct any mistakes or, you know, any things that I had misunderstood, and then I would get them to sign off on it before we actually made it part of the official manuscript.
1: Sure. So tell me about the squadron itself. Because, I mean, the Beaufighters, as I said, the ones were made in Australia, but this was towards the end of the war, wasn't it? Were they flying them here, the British-built ones, beforehand?
4: Not that I'm aware of, but as I said, there are a number of squadrons already who mainly had gone overseas by that time. And so with this 93rd Squadron being formed, it was out at Narromine.
1: Mm-hmm.
4: And then they flew up to Kingaroy to do some final training and went on to Coomalee up past Darwin and then off into Brunei and Borneo and those places.
1: So what role did they play? Well, this would have been towards the end of the war. What role did they play in the war against Japan?
4: Well, they were doing a lot of reconnaissance work. And flying missions. And one of the things was actually watching as to how the Japanese were getting their supplies through, because at times they couldn't work out how they were doing it. So there's this great story where two of the Beaufighters were flying along the coast one morning and they happened to spot an island complete with palm trees and coconuts sailing along, leaving a bow wave. And so they were very surprised at that. And as I said, because of the fact that the planes were silent, it was actually a Japanese barge where they had covered it with tarps, put lots of sand on it, stuck a few trees on it and coconuts, and were going along the coast. And because they didn't hear the Beaufighters, they hadn't stopped in time to just appear to be a little island. So the two Bowies came around and strafed them, and the next thing, the whole thing exploded. So they were good at doing things like that.
1: Mm. Okay. Well, so it's presumably some sort of fuel transport, was it?
4: Yes. They were getting their the ammunition along the coast that way.
1: Yeah.
4: But one of the main tasks that Lerin had to do was to fly over Sandakan to find all of the prisoners that were missing. And he couldn't find anything, obviously, because they were all gone, apart from the six that were hiding in the jungle.
1: Mm.
4: And he was actually threatened with court-martial for being derelict in his duty. And he said the next day they sent another plane out that was even faster, one of the lighter fighter planes. And he said they were whizzing across the jungle at 400 miles an hour and they couldn't see anything either. So, and then a few days later, once the war actually ended, he was the pilot who was tasked with dropping these stones that had all the paperwork around them on how the Japanese were to surrender. And he had to fly over the actual Japanese camp at Sandakan and drop those stones and then come back. And as he said, they were firing on him at the time. But he said it was mainly with rifles. So, you know, rifles don't do much against a plane.
1: No, and they wouldn't have been aware at all, would they, in the Beaufighters, of the horror of that happened.
4: What was going on.
1: That happened down there in Sandakan. Yeah, it was most appalling sequence of events, as we know.
4: Yes.
1: So they also distributed leaflets, that's right, as you say, to the Japanese population, informing them of the surrender. This was in Japan after the war, wasn't it? After the war?
4: No, this was in around the island areas.
1: Oh, okay.
4: Lerin didn't actually go to Japan. He was tasked then, once the war was over, with escorting the Spitfires home.
1: All right.
4: And they landed in November in Brisbane, and he said they gave lots of stories to the press there, had lots of photos taken, and were told the next day your arrival is going to be spread all over the newspapers around Australia. But the next day, the newspaper headline said, "Hitler is dead," and that had knocked their story off the front page, and Lerin was very upset about that. But it was amazing for me to see that, because Hitler died in April 1945,
1: yes.
4: And this was in December. So why wait 7 months to tell people? And then, as I said, instead of having the fact that our boys were coming home, have it all about Hitler.
1: That's weird. That's weird, actually, because the story.
4: Well, he actually kept the front page of the newspaper, and I have it here today. And it's one of the things we're going to be showing is the memorabilia at the launch on Thursday.
1: Mm.
4: And as I said, it's got the story all about Hitler. And, of course, it's in a special sort of casing. And when you turn it around on page two, you've got so many more of the war stories as well.
1: Mm. Yeah, that's strange, isn't it? Because, I mean, the news was known.
4: Of the German
1: surrender by this stage as well.
4: Well, Aaron said that he was really peed off with Hitler, not because of what he'd done, because we didn't know so much about it then, but because of the fact that he'd knocked their arrival off the front page of the paper.
1: Okay, so they had a whole role around the islands and so on. What happened to the...

0: happened to the planes after the war? Because there's hardly any of them left, are there?
1: No, it's really tragic. They actually scrapped most of them down in Wagga. They sold them off to Sims Metal for £10 each for scrap metal.
0: Is that right? Really?
1: Yeah. But wow. There were a couple of other squadrons as well that were connected. And during my research, I actually came across several of my own colleagues who gave me the memoirs of their one of her father.
0: Mm-hmm.
1: He was in the 30 Squadron, and he told this fantastic story of being at the Battle of the Bismarck Sea and how it was all over in 28 minutes with all of these planes spiralling around and all that they were doing. And then one of my other colleagues that I work with at one of the schools, he said my mum and dad were in the RAAF as well.
0: Mm-hmm.
1: And I got their stories, and his mother was actually in part of Bletchley Park, you know, Barton Hall, all the security. Mm. And he said for years there was just this whole lot missing from the family history of mum's history because she wasn't allowed to say anything about it.
0: Yeah, that's right. We know what happened at Bletchley Park now, don't we? But that's right. But there's probably more work to be done in books in the women who worked as code breakers, isn't there, Patricia?
1: Well, most of them are dead now, and they haven't told their story, so that's the sad part about it.
0: Yeah.
1: But Ted has one amazing story, which is called the Airscrew Debacle.
0: Hmm.
1: If you've got a minute to hear that one.
0: Yeah.
1: When the pilots left Sydney. Ted said they went to New Zealand, picked up some pilots there, went up to Canada, picked up some more there, and got into London. And at the time that they arrived, there was a little airfield down in Khartoum, and the boss there was asking for 50 air screws, which is what they used to call propellers.
0: Propellers, yeah.
1: But as the story went through, someone left the S out of the middle of air screws, and it read by the time it got to London, send urgently 50 air crews. So these boys, Ted and some of the New Zealanders and the Canadians, were all sent down to Khartoum. And, of course, they arrive there and the boss finds them and says, "Where's my 50 propellers?" And they say, we thought it was air crew you wanted. And because he wouldn't take responsibility, because he said, "I didn't order you," the men had to stay there. And they got in touch with London, and London said, "Our official paperwork said we were to send air crew," so they wouldn't take responsibility. Now, these poor pilots are all sitting there, and they can't do any flying because the air propellers didn't turn up to fix the planes. And so these guys were, honestly, for 9 months from the time they left London till the time they got back was 9 months. And as they said, there was this Butte War, overseas, but they couldn't do anything about it. And it was only when Lord Casey came down to Khartoum and they got a delegation to him and told him that they were stuck there and there was no accommodation for them. They were sleeping on ground sheets on the hangar floor.
0: Mm.
1: And so Lord Casey got into touch with London and got the boys back, and then they had all these air crews, so they had to form the 466 Squadron Bow Fighters. and although they are known as the 466, it's actually an RAF because it was formed in England, but it was Australian pilots and New Zealand and Canadian pilots all mixed together.
0: In a way, I suppose the fact that they were out of the war is lucky for them.
1: Well, in some ways it was. It's kept some of them safe.
0: That's right,
1: but,
0: exactly.
1: After that, they said, from now on, you must order propellers, that device which propels the aircraft forward rather than call them air screws, so that this debacle would never happen again.
0: Yes. Patricia, always great to talk with you. Always terrific stories as well. I really appreciate it. Thank you.
1: Oh, my pleasure.
0: Patricia Skee, an author and founding executive member of Concord Heritage, now the City of Canada Bay Heritage Society. Here's Leonardo's Bride.

0: Leonardo's Bride. Love it. Here's the movies.
1: What's happening on the big screen and the small? What to watch?
0: Joining us for a look at big and small screens is Wen Lee Ma, Nightlife screen critic. Wen Lee, good evening to you. Welcome back.
2: Hello.
0: Now, One Night Only is a romantic comedy. Hey, Tony's a coming-of-age dark comedy, and Lanterns is a TV show. All right, let's start with One Night Only. What's all this about?
2: Have you ever heard of the movie series The Purge?
0: No.
2: So I actually haven't watched them because I don't do horror. But The Purge, and there are several movies in this franchise, is essentially a dystopian future of the United States where crime, all crime, is illegal. I mean, crime is illegal, obviously, by definition.
0: It's illegal, definitely.
2: Yeah, but there's like a really massive crackdown on it, except for 12 hours a year where you can go all out and murder whoever you want.
0: What?
2: Yeah, okay. Completely ridiculous. So keep that in mind because One Night Only is a rom-com, but it's like The Purge, but for sex. So the premise is ridiculous. It supposes an authoritarian America, but at the same time, it is also a democratically elected government that has outlawed all premarital sex. So singles.
0: Good luck with that.
2: No, they enforce this by these biometric tattoos that measure like your endorphins and hormone levels. And if you are too close to another person whose endorphins and hormone levels are spiking at the exact same time, yeah, illegal. Except for 12 hours a year from 7 p.m. to 7 a.m. where anyone who is not married can boink to their heart's content. So that is the setup for One Night Only.
0: So we need to, okay. So a large packet of popcorn required for this one. But anyway.
2: Yes. So that is the world building. And then what you've got is this, on top of that, is this, you know, pretty regular familiar story of boy meets girl, boy and girl don't get on, they go their

0: separate ways, but over the night they keep getting pushed back together by the universe. And the stars are Callum Turner and Monica Barbeau. Monica Barbeau is fantastic in this movie. They have like pretty good chemistry. Like those beats are all fairly expected, but the filmmakers are, I think, a little bit annoyed that people cannot get over the whole premise and the setup of it, because they keep getting asked questions like, but how does that work? Like, how do they enforce it? And then what is the punishment? And well,
1: it's not people's fault for asking. No, I asked it.
0: Exactly. And I mean, that is like, if you're going to go in with this, you know, very high concept world building exercise and then kind of want people to put that in the background and just go along with the rom-com aspect of it, you've completely misunderstood your audience. The movie, I think, is bad. I think their chemistry is pretty good, but it's not so strong that it overcomes the confusion of the premise. And also because it's being marketed as a sex comedy, there's like really no sex in it. Mm-hmm. It is weirdly a quite puritanical comedy, sex comedy, where I'm starting to think, I was like,
1: what's the point of watching a movie about a free-for-all of sex when there's no sex?
0: Exactly. Like, that's what they've promised. That's what they put on the packet. And inside, no sex. Nothing. Just like, very puritanical stuff. I was like, did the Republicans make this?
1: Forget it, stars.
0: Two and a half. I really like Monica Barbeau in this, so I think she's getting the bulk of that 2.5.
1: It's in cinemas at the moment. It's called One Night Only. Here's a little of it.
2: Finding love is hard enough. Try doing it on the one night a year single people were legally allowed to have sex.
3: It's essentially what people go through dating all the time.
2: I'm Owen.
3: Allie, I love your name. I think these characters really long for connection and the fun of flirtation.
2: We're closed.
4: I know the owner.
5: It's the best pizza I've ever had. I think it's better than sex.
2: No, come on.
5: I mean it.
2: What's your favorite part?
1: All right, okay.
0: You can yearn the other 364 days of the year.
1: Okay. All right, now, so romantic comedy, it's in cinemas.
0: Yes.
1: But maybe if you needed to. All right, Tony, now this is a coming-of-age dark comedy drama.
0: Yeah.
1: This is about the chef Anthony Bourdain.
0: The Tony in the title is Anthony Bourdain.
1: Okay.
0: Anthony Bourdain, who died in 2018 at the age of 61, who left behind an incredible trove of his writings and also his TV shows. I mean, he made hundreds of episodes of television, and he
1: is the author of, what's the famous, Kitchen Confidential.
0: That's right.
1: A book that a lot of people have read, me included.
0: Me too. I love that book. And I think because we have this, what we think is a very almost complete idea or conception of who Anthony Bourdain was, I think a biopic about him is always going to be a little bit tricky. And also because of the way his life ended, it sort of muddies up this version of him that we had come to sort of fall in love with, which is this guy with endless curiosity about the world who always kind of looked to tomorrow and the next adventure and the next adventure. So when you kind of hear they're making an Anthony Bourdain biopic, you're just like, ooh, how are they going to do that? Well, what they did is actually incredibly clever. So this is a Canadian filmmaker, Matt Johnson, who made the Blackberry movie, which is so much better than that sounds. And he wrote and directed this.
1: Oh, the movie
0: this.
1: About the Blackberry?
0: Yeah.
1: That's a fantastic
0: it's
1: movie.
0: It's a great movie. So this is the
1: Seriously,
0: same guy.
1: People, I know this is a digression. If you haven't seen this, I know this sounds off-putting, but it's a movie about how they made the device, the Blackberry.
0: And it's four.
1: And it's fall, and it's really, really good.
0: It's really good, and it was also Barack Obama's, like, one of his favourite movies that year.
1: Yeah, no, it's really surprising. It's a bit like Ford v Ferrari, world's worst title, but actually very good movie.
0: Very good. I also like that one too. Mm. So but this is a little bit more different for Matt Johnson. I think the vibe is a little bit different. It's probably a little more sentimental, and I think it works in this case. So what they've done is that they have taken a very, very small slice of Bourdain's youth. He's 19 years old. It's 1975, and it's the summer he spends in Provincetown, which is this fishing community on the very tip of Cape Cod in Massachusetts. And it's his first professional job in a kitchen as a dishwasher, which he falls into accidentally. And so it's a summer of, you know, the chaos and the freneticism of being in this kitchen, of falling in love, of learning the ropes, of also like not been immediately good at something as well. Like, he gets into the kitchen and he burns himself.

0: and he causes a fire and just like, this is how it goes. What I also really like is that it is a part of his life that Bourdain has never written that much about. Like, it's half a chapter in Kitchen Confidential. You know, he talked about it for 5 minutes on an episode of Parts Unknown once. So they are really drawing on the little things that he's left behind to create this entire very persuasive, very evocative slice of 1975. The actor in it is Dominic Sessa, who was the younger guy to Paul Giamatti's co-lead in The Holdovers, another great film. And he is very persuasive in
1: this.
0: Is
1: it one of these noisy restaurant movies like the Bear? And
0: no,
1: all sort of
0: no. They do spend time in the restaurant, so there are those scenes. But, you know, he's also kind of just walking around town. He's trying to get his crush to fall in love with him. It, you know, there are scenes on the beach, on the boardwalk.
1: Let's hear a bit from it.
2: Let me teach you this. This is how you open an oyster.
3: I ate these in France when I was a kid. I said they taste like the future.
4: I was reminded every measure I got on fine with modern living.
3: This guy, he's like a master chef.
4: And the world, still so wild, called to me.
3: We're gonna start with this special. Every Friday, something fancy but not pretentious, something sexy, Nikki, you know? Something only you can do.
4: I was lost, I've been kept.
5: This is insane!
6: I know!
7: What's this?
8: That's for you.
4: And the world still so wild, come to me.
3: If anybody asks, I'm not a writer. I work in a kitchen.
9: Sorry, what is your name?
3: Anthony Bourdain.
0: It's great. It's really great. And actually, just at the very end of that clip where he uses his name, Anthony Bourdain, they only use that once, and it's at the end of the movie. And it really comes in a moment with gravity, and you sit there and you go, you know what? They have completely earned the use of that name.
1: Okay. Stars for it?
0: 4 stars.
1: 4 stars. Okay. It's in cinemas, is it?
0: It is. From Thursday.
1: Thursday. Coming of Age, it's called. Right, and just finally, Lanterns. This is a TV show. Where do we see it?
0: This is on HBO Max.
1: HBO Max. Okay, now what's all this about?
0: Okay, I'm going to say some words that's going to make you go, oh, no, this is a DC Comics movie.
1: Oh, no.
0: Sorry, TV show.
1: Oh,
0: exactly.
1: No. I'll just make a cup of tea. You talk.
0: Yeah. But I'm going to go in bat for this because it stars Kyle Chandler, who has been in everything and is fantastic in everything. I feel like he's one of the most affable screen presences of the 21st century. And Aaron Pierre, who is a great actor, is a younger actor. So this is about the Green Lantern Corps, which I actually knew almost nothing about because I chose not to see that terrible Ryan Reynolds movie from like 15, 20 years ago. And essentially what you need to know is that they're kind of like space cops. And Hal Jordan, who Carl Chandler plays, has a magic ring that can like help him fly and create objects. But what this is, and it's being sold and marketed as DC Comics meets True Detective. And it's actually a pretty good genre mash of that neo-Western mystery series with a comic book thing because, you know, it's desaturated. They're investigating a mass shooting in a small town in Nebraska. There is a sheriff there played by Kelly MacDonald, who is fantastic, the great Scottish actor. And there is just like a groundedness to it. There's also a bit of a surliness to it because Hal is like 60 years old and Aaron Pierre is his younger recruit who's essentially being sent there to replace him. So it's a little bit about aging and obsolescence and all this stuff. And it's so much better than it sounds because I think because of the involvement of Damon Lindelof, who is this great TV writer who was involved with Lost, did The Leftovers, and actually did a great comic book adaptation series in 2018, 2019 called Watchmen, also for HBO, which won like 11 Emmys.
1: Okay. Here's a bit from the trailer of Lanterns.
10: There's an interplanetary war criminal hiding here in Rushville.
11: What does this thing want?
10: We don't know. These aliens are going to waltz into town. They're going to blow up.
12: 4 aliens are dead, and yet you linger.
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10: These weapons are too high-tech to be from around here.
14: One of the most dangerous beings to ever exist knows it has been found. You have 48 hours to identify the Manhunter.
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0: some lives to be lost.
1: You're only going to get one shot at this. Do not miss.
2: Mm-hmm. Well, there you go. Stars?
3: 3.5.
2: 3.5, okay. Someone's got to like it. Lanterns, 3.5 stars. Tony, that's on TV on HBO Max. Tony is about Anthony Bourdain. Sounds interesting, actually. Movie, it's in the cinemas, 4 stars, one night only. Only if you needed to. 2.5 stars. All right, Wendy, terrific, thanks.
3: Thank you.
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2: Yes, thank you, Caroline from Bullsbrook. Says, One Night Only sounds like a truly dreadful movie. Who writes this stuff? Now on earth do they get the funding? I agree with you, Caroline. I have no idea. I mean, really, how do they get money for these things? Anyway, which platform is BlackBerry on in Australia? I do not know, but check it out. Hunt it out. Have a search. You might be able to find it somewhere. It's a really terrific movie, actually. All righty, we've got the Mighty Challenge coming up. 1-300-800-222. 25 questions, 5 categories. Hey, after last night, there are no anagram pairs tonight. I promise you. All right. 1-300-800-222, right? 25 questions, 5 categories. Answer question 25 and you win. We shall commence operations straight after the news.
6: Everything Brisbane.
7: It was such an iconic wedding and party venue.
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7: The Brisbane that I know is vibrant, modern and progressive.
6: It's when and where you need us. 612 ABC Brisbane.
8: Hello, this is ABC News with David Rollins. The board of the Sydney Swans AFL Club has been meeting tonight to agree on player sanctions and penalties as a police investigation continues into an allegation of sexual assault. In a statement released on Tuesday evening, the Swans board said the club has concluded its interviews with the players involved in the incident in Melbourne. It says the club believes the players are in serious breach of expected behaviour and standards, and it's appropriate to take firm action. The club says it condemns all forms of abuse and disrespectful behaviour towards women. There's no word yet on any sanctions or penalties confirmed by the club. The federal government's sweeping overhaul of the NDIS is set to become law after passing the Senate with coalition support. Kaveh Akbari has the details.
9: Labor says the reforms are needed to rein in a scheme now costing more than $50 billion a year, with the changes expected to save almost $38 billion over 4 years. They include tougher penalties for provider fraud and kickbacks, stronger whistleblower protection, and greater enforcement powers for the National Disability Insurance Agency. The government has also added protections for high-risk participants who need continuous care and has increased pressure on the states to help support people who will be moved off the NDIS under its reforms. Health Minister Mark Butler says the NDIS has become a soft target for shonks and fraudsters, and argues the reforms are necessary to make the scheme sustainable.
8: United States President Donald Trump has claimed the Strait of Hormuz is a new US territory on social media. As Middle East correspondent Matthew Doran explains, it's part of an erratic series of negotiating stances he's taken with Iran.
10: At various points over the last few weeks, he has said, in terms of this most recent comment, that he will bomb Oman, rather, if it interferes. He has also said that Iran needs to get to the negotiating table with the United States, otherwise he would bomb Iran. He's then also said that he's actually not fully negotiating with Iran. He's sort of half-heartedly negotiating there because he wants economic sanctions to bite hard and to force Iran's hand there. He's made multiple different positions or issued multiple different statements about exactly how he wants this process to unfold. So yes, a lot of frustration, but we do need to keep that context in mind as well.
8: Officials say a high school student has shot dead a fellow student before killing himself in an attack on a Philippines high school campus that he also live streamed. Hundreds of students were evacuated after shots rang out through the building. Police say several students were treated for injuries that were suffered during the panic to escape, but no other deaths were reported, adding that classes have been suspended. This man witnessed what transpired.
11: We saw one student dead on the fourth floor and then another body on the fifth floor. Upon confirmation and verification from the Philippine National Police, The first victim was found on the fourth floor. The shooter then went up to the fifth floor, where he took his own life.
8: China has rebuked Australia's decision to axe several university partnerships with Beijing. China correspondent Alison Horne has more from Beijing.
0: The Australian government has recently terminated several joint partnerships between Australian universities and Chinese institutions, citing national security concerns. The programs had seen hundreds of Chinese students study in Australia in recent years. China's foreign ministry says it opposes the move, labelling it a generalisation of the national security concept to suppress research cooperation. Alison Horne, ABC News, Beijing.
8: A court has heard a former colleague of Alan Jones invited him to his wedding despite allegedly being kissed and groped by a veteran broadcaster several years earlier. Ethan Ricks is following the trial.
3: Complainant C has alleged he was indecently assaulted by the former radio host when he was in his early 20s on 8 separate occasions while working with Mr. Jones in 2008. The trial heard despite leaving his work several years earlier and describing the broadcaster as a grub to his friends, invited Mr. Jones to his wedding and accepted his $2,000 gift. The complainant said he sent Mr. Jones several suggestive texts because he had been groomed for a decade and made to believe that was an acceptable way to talk to the radio host. Complainant C denied several suggestions from the defence that he fabricated his accusations. Mr. Jones has pleaded not guilty to all 22 charges.
8: ABC News.
5: Weather for Brisbane for Wednesday, August 19. An overnight low of 12 degrees, then a possible shower with top of 23. Logan, possible showers in 22. Redcliffe, a shower or two in 21. Partly cloudy in 23 for Ipswich. Gold Coast, shower or two in 21. Sunshine Coast, showers easing in 21 degrees.
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Yes, well, hello and how are you? Philip Clark with you on ABC Radio. This is Nightlife and we are right across the country. Good to be with you. We're about to get into the Mighty Challenge if you'd like to have a crack. 1-300-800-222. I promise you there are no anagram pairs tonight. Okay. It's the third hour of the program. The Mighty Challenge is next. It's 6 past 12 Eastern. It's 6 past 10 in WA, 24 to midnight in South Australia and the Northern Territory. After midnight tonight in Melbourne, you'll lose your digital radio, all right, for repairs. 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And the Murrumbidgee and Hay, the MIA and Hay, 4 to 5. 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Rest of it should be fine, though. 1-300-800-222 is the number. 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All right, 25 questions in the Mighty Challenge. If you'd like to have a crack, then give me a call. Coming up after the Mighty Challenge, issues of the day. This issue about liberalising or relaxing the rules about access to your super are being pushed hard. Mr. Bragg from the Coalition and also One Nation's been pushing this. Pauline Hanson's been pushing this as well, pushing for easier access to super for Australians struggling with the rising cost of living. Is this a good idea? The government's coming down hard in opposition to this.

0: saying this is not a good idea. I wonder what you make of it. We might chat about that in the last hour of the program. And One Nation also getting a bit of support for its plan to tackle Australia's tobacco black market by slashing the tax on a packet of fags by almost $30. We've talked about this on the program before, haven't we, about the situation the government has created here by government policy, created this black market in illegal cigarettes. So we'll talk about those in the last hour of the program. But in the meantime, of course, if you're all set and ready, then so am I. Challenge 25 questions in five categories. Our categories tonight are category number one, science and nature. Category number two, German art, culture and food. Category number three, swamps and wetlands. Category number four, dogs. And category number five, godparents. All right, science and nature, German art, culture and food, swamps and wetlands, dogs, godparents. Who's going to kick us off tonight? Michael from Barrack Heights. Hello, Michael.
1: Oh, gee, feel pressure.
0: I know, first up, exactly. You're out there in your crisp new whites, your clean, your new bat, which Mum bought you. How you going to go?
1: I'm not very confident, mate. I think I'm the night watchman getting sent in to face the music after the first one.
0: Science and nature, German art, culture and food, swamps and wetlands, godparents, dogs.
1: Yeah, I'm going to go dogs, even though I'm a cat person.
0: Oh, okay. Which type of hunting dog is named after a German city in the state of Thuringia?
1: It's a hunting dog. Doberman.
0: Not a Doberman, Michael, but thanks. Good on you.
1: Cheers, Phil.
0: See you, mate. Bye-bye. Not a Doberman. John from Pasco Vale. G'day, John.
2: How you doing, Phil?
0: Pretty good. We're in a category called dogs. Which type of hunting dog is named after a German city in the state of Thuringia?
2: I've never heard of the state, right?
0: Mm-hmm.
2: The only part of the question I know were dogs.
0: Which type of hunting
2: I'll
0: dog?
2: I'll have a wild guess,
0: mm-hmm.
2: And I'm going to bid everyone good night. I'm just taking my bat and going home. Schnauzer.
0: Nine. Not a schnauzer. No. I do like the look of a schnauzer, John, but no, that's not correct. Thanks, mate. Bye-bye. No, not a schnauzer. Albert from Townsville. Hello, Albert.
3: Hi, good night. Phil, I didn't think I'd get on that quick.
0: No, well, you're here, Albert. Welcome aboard. How have you been, right?
3: I was just telling Dave I got 9 out of 9 in the Aussie Rules tips on the weekend, but I only got 5 out of 8 in the rugby league.
0: In the rugby league. Okay. Yes. Finals season coming up, eh?
3: Yeah, it looks like the Swans might have shot themselves in the foot.
0: Oh, it's very, very, very, very sad. From every possible regard, isn't it? Terrible.
3: Yeah, it's terrible.
0: Yeah, I know. Well, the Swans board met tonight and they'll be announcing sanctions tomorrow. But it means that, star players will obviously miss matches. You know, but there's the whole business, of course, infinitely more important of what went on. And we know.
3: Yeah, that's right. Yeah.
0: What went on, you know, and if there is a victim, what they are, what happened, we just don't know. But it's obviously serious enough because the board has taken the view and they know more than we do about what went on.
3: That's right, yeah.
0: Terrible, terrible. All right, I know, it certainly killed it for a lot of people, probably me included. Albert. Question number one, we're in dogs. Which type of hunting dog is named after a German city in the state of Thuringia? It's not a Doberman. No. It's not a Schnauzer.
3: It would be an Alsatian.
0: Not an Alsatian. No. No.

0: Sorry, Albert. Thanks, mate.
1: Yeah.
0: See ya.
1: Okay, bye.
0: Bye. No, not an Alsatian. Andrew's in Smithton in Tassie. Hello, Andrew.
2: G'day, Connor. How are you going?
0: Oh, no, not bad. Yeah, pretty good.
2: What do you know?
0: No, not much. You got to know something here about hunting dogs. Which type of hunting dog is named after a German city in the state of Thuringia? Not a Doberman, Thuringia. Not a Schnauzer, not an Alsatian.
2: I was hoping for another question.
0: Hmm. You can have another question if you can get this one.
2: Yeah, I know that. But if I can't get this question, I won't get another answer, will I?
0: Do you want a nanogram pair? No, you don't want that. No one wants that. I enjoyed that. Lots of people did enjoy the anagram pairs, but anyway, let's not go there again.
2: Wow.
0: Which type of hunting dog is named after a German city in the state of Thuringia?
2: I don't know. Weimaraner.
0: Correct. Yes.
2: Oh, that was a lucky guess, wasn't it?
0: A Weimaraner, exactly. A Weimaraner.
2: I've had a German ex-girlfriend.
0: You had a German ex-girlfriend or you had an ex-girlfriend who was German? Andrew.
2: Same thing.
0: Yeah, maybe.
2: But we still speak every day, yes.
0: Every day?
2: Every other day. Every other day.
0: Oh, gee whiz, okay. Well, that's the best of separations. Good on you.
2: Yeah, it's just from Munchen.
0: Question? No, I don't. I'm not going to go any further, Andrew. Question number two. We're in dogs. You can stay there, or you might like to go to German art, culture, and food.
2: Yes, I would like to.
0: Yeah,
2: yes.
0: Well, I thought so. Question number two: German art, culture, and food. Radioactivity, The Man Machine, and Computer World are albums from which German band?
2: Radioactivity.
0: The Man Machine and Computer World are albums from which German band?
2: Oh, I know this too. It's terrible. I'm not looking it up. But
0: you better not be.
2: I'm pretty sure I know who it is. Damn my eyes. And damn your eyes too, Philip Clark.
0: Hey, steady, Andrew.
2: No, I'm meeting the...
0: You've got to look after my... I've got one really good eye and the other one's coming good.
2: Right, yeah. No, I'm going to have to bow out on this.
0: See you, mate. See you, mate. Bye-bye. Good luck to you and yours. 1-300-800-222. Lex in Burra. G'day, Lex.
3: Oh, hi, Philip. Oh, goodness. I'll just have to remove my mask and stuff. Sorry.
0: What are you wearing a mask for?
3: Because I go out hunting at night.
0: Oh,
3: right.
0: So
3: no.
0: Oh, I see. You're sleeping one. Okay, yeah. Question number two.
3: How sexy is that?
0: German art, culture, and food. Radioactivity, The Man Machine, and Computer World. Albums from which German band, Lek?
3: Kraftwerk.
0: Correct. It is Kraftwerk.

0: Yes, Kraftwerk, much lauded for their originality and all of that, Lick.
1: Love them when I was, I don't know what I even listened to when I was in the 90s. And, but I was so scared that you were going to throw me a double anagram or a, what was
0: oh,
1: it?
0: Oh, anagram pairs, yeah, we won't do that again.
1: Gosh, hey, that was hard.
0: Question number three. We're in German art, culture and food. You can move. Science and nature, swamps and wetlands, godparents or dogs, or German art, culture and food?
1: I might stick with German art, culture and
0: German
1: food.
0: German art, culture and food. Alison from Bendigo says, Phil, June from Portland would have answered the anagram pair. She was good at them. She was, actually, June from Portland.
1: Yeah, she was, and I was so jealous and very, very feeling, very under, what's it called? Not superior. What's the opposite of superior?

0: first. I'm going to bow out. I know I've eaten one, and I know I've had one, and been in Germany and had one. So, verst, liver verst.
1: Not liver verst.
0: No,
1: but that's,
0: good
1: that
0: night.
1: is a verst, but it's the
0: Good
1: worst
0: night.
1: in this instance. Thanks, Lek. Bye bye. See you later. Jane from Mudgee. That's correct. Ray in the Bay. Not correct. Kane from Carlton says it's usually a pretty safe bet to answer Kraftwerk's to a German band question. Yes, true. I saw them at the Meredith Music Festival a couple of years ago. Absolutely mind blown. A lot of my friends found it a bit boring given their expressionist nature, but it was for consumption by ears largely. Well, that's it. They were widely regarded as pioneers, weren't they? Particularly in the use of synthesizers and electronic forms of music. They pioneered a lot of that. Annie in Melbourne's got the right answer here. Annette in Perth, good. What about Joy in Logan? Hello, Joy.
2: Oh, hello. How are you?
1: Pretty good. Question three we're up to. German art and culture and food. With a name derived from the old High German for finely chopped meat, what's the most popular type of sausage in Germany?
2: I think maybe Bratwurst.
1: Bratwurst is correct. Very good. Very good. Bratwurst or Bratwurst is the most popular type of sausage in Germany. Question number four.
2: Yeah.
1: You can stay here in German art or you can, and culture and food, or you can move anywhere else. Dogs, godparents, science and nature, swamps and wetlands.
2: Well, you've got some good ones tonight. It's hard to choose. Okay, dogs.
1: Dogs. Dogs it is. Question number four. In Greek mythology, Argos was the faithful dog of which hero?
2: Ooh. Greek mythology. Wow. Argos. Hero. It's funny how heroes throughout cultures have got dogs. A lot of them do, you know. I will have to bow out.
1: Okay. Thanks, Joy. Bye-bye. See you later. Jim in Campbelltown. No, that's not correct. Jane and Mudgee, not correct either. Paul from North Fitzroy, that is not correct. Ray in the Bay's got it. What about Jim from Alice Springs? G'day, Jim.
3: Oh, g'day. I'm really sorry.
1: In Greek mythology, Argos was the faithful dog of which hero?
3: Aluminium welding.
1: No.
3: I strangely, really have no idea.
1: Strangely not, Jim. But anyway, good on you. See you, mate. Bye bye. Dear, no. Strangely not. But there you go. Mitchell's in Glenbrook, in the Blue Mountains. G'day, Mitchell.
4: Hey, how are you going?
1: Not bad. Question number four. We're up to. We're in dogs. In Greek mythology, Argos was the faithful dog of which hero?
4: Oh, I probably won't be able to pronounce it properly, but is it
1: No, well, if you can't, let's not worry about it then. You can't look things up. It's just stupid. Peter from South Melbourne. Hello, Peter.
5: G'day, Philip. I've missed you. Great to hear your voice.
1: Well, terrific, terrific to hear yours as well, Peter. I'm glad I'm here. Good on you. In Greek mythology, Argos was the faithful dog of which hero?
5: Could I just say that I've had a Doberman for 11 years.
1: Oh, yeah.
5: And he travelled around Australia with me all over the place. And sometimes during musical events, he would let himself out of the car and come into the gig and stop everyone getting out of the gig and into the gig by barking at them. And then he'd walk onto the stage and walk around in between the guitars on the stands and never knock anything over. It was the funniest thing in the world to see. Very intelligent dogs, those Dobermans.
1: They are. I always find them a bit scary, but anyway. But
5: I reckon you get on the right side of a Doberman, you've got a friend for life. That's the way I see it. Yeah.
1: I know. Most of my association with Dobermans has been as a casual acquaintance, you know, so I'm never sure what our relationship is, Peter.
5: Better give me the question again, please, Phil.
1: In Greek mythology, Argos was the faithful dog of which hero?
5: Oh,

0: Greek mythology, Argos. No, it's not coming to me.
1: No good.
0: I'll have to bow out. So sorry about that, Phil.
1: No worries, Peter. Thank you.
0: Righto.
1: Bye-bye. 1-300-800-222. John from Newcastle. Hi, John.
2: G'day, Phil. How are you?
1: Pretty good. In Greek mythology, Argos was the faithful dog of which hero?
2: I should know this, and I'm not going to ask my dogs because that would probably be cheating.
1: Yeah, they would know.
2: They would. Is it Jason?
1: It's not Jason.
2: I thought it was Jason and the Argos Nauts.
1: Oh, that's where we're coming in. Yeah, Jason.
2: No,
1: Yeah, he was an Argonaut, not an Argos Naut.
2: I know. I couldn't think of it, so I just
1: You know, no worries.
2: gave an answer.
1: Quite a
2: No
1: lot of
2: worries.
1: people on the text line have said Jason too. No, it's not correct. See you, mate.
2: Mate, bye.
1: Bye-bye. No, it's not correct. Joy of Logan. No, that's not right. That's not right. It's not Hercules. I've got a greyhound. Good on you. Joe from Melton's got the right answer. Kim from Blackers has got the right answer as well. Michael from Chester Hill. G'day, Michael.
3: Oh, how are you?
1: All right. Question four. In Greek mythology, Argos was the faithful dog of which hero?
3: Well, look, I used to be able to be good at Greek stuff. Can I just, before I go on and probably make a bad answer, can I just say a quick shout out to Dave if he's listening and all of the guys at RWC?
1: Done.
3: I hope, yeah, thanks.
1: Done.
3: Okay, look,
1: What are we
3: so,
1: after? Dargos was the faithful dog of which hero?
3: well, I'm wondering if maybe it might be Odysseus.
1: Correct, it is. It's
3: Ah!
1: Odysseus. Odysseus, yes, in the current movie, The Odyssey, of course, the dog's in it.
3: It's yeah, that's the reason because it's timely, and I imagined yes, but Hercules would have been my actual guess, but thankfully somebody already guessed it, so
1: Not
3: let's move
1: Hercules.
3: on.
1: Not Hercules.
3: No, it's not.
1: Yeah.
3: And one of them is Greek and the other one's maybe Roman. Is that possible? I'm not sure. But anyway, let's move on, shall we?
1: Ulysses and Odysseus. Yes. Question number five. Okay, dogs is where we are, but you can move to godparents, swamps and wetlands, German arts, science and nature. Up to you.
3: I'll go with science and nature. That's my, I might embarrass myself because I'm supposed to be good at these things, but yeah, I'll go with science and nature.
1: Science and nature it is.
3: I
1: Phil,
3: feel sorry for whoever gets the question after me because nobody likes these ones. I know.
1: which gas in the Earth's atmosphere is responsible for the vibrant greens and reds of the aurora borealis?
3: I believe that would be nitrogen.
1: It's not correct. No.
3: Oh,
1: Sorry,
3: okay.
1: Michael.
3: Sorry.
1: Thank you. Bye. Thanks anyway. Karen from Altona. Hi, Karen.
4: Hi.
1: Which gas in the Earth's atmosphere is responsible for the vibrant greens and reds of the aurora borealis?
4: Oh, gosh. Is it hydrogen?
1: Not hydrogen. No. Sorry, Karen. Thank you. Not hydrogen. M from Mortlake says Odysseus's dog recognized him upon returning in disguise. I'm guessing that was Argos. Yes, it was. And John of Coburg says, Phil, you should have told your friend that Kraftwerk have made it to the Rock and Roll Hall of Fame, unlike the Smiths, Boston, Bangles, and Susie Quattro. Oh, John, ill-tempered, John of Coburg is, or is that just plain out a bit narky? 1-300-800-222. Those Hall of Fame things. And well, I suppose they're there for argument anyway, aren't they? That's the point of them. Ian from Penrith. G'day, Ian. Hello.
5: Hello, Phil. How are you going?
1: Pretty good. Which gas in the Earth's atmosphere is responsible for the vibrant greens and reds of the aurora borealis? It's not hydrogen. It's not nitrogen. It's not nitrogen.
5: I'll take a punt at xenon.
1: Not xenon. No, it's not xenon. Thank you. No, it's not. Graham from Barara. Yes, correct. That is Graham. That is correct. Sophie from Glenorys is a citizen scientist of the first water. Hello, Sophie.
6: Oh, goodness me. I'm not sure about this one.
1: I've surprised you in your rooftop astronomical observatory at the moment.
6: In my lair.
1: In your lair. In your lab, not your lair. Question number 5. Which gas in the Earth's atmosphere is responsible for the vibrant greens and reds of the aurora borealis? It's not hydrogen, it's not nitrogen, it's not xenon.
6: Look, it's a complete guess. I'll go helium.
1: Not helium.
6: Thanks, Phil.
1: Thanks. Bye. Yeah, anybody else? Kim from Blackmans Bay got this right. And Joe from Melton, correct? Yes. Annette from Perth, correct. Jeff from Bacchus Marsh. G'day, Jeff.
7: Hi, how are you going?
1: Pretty good. Which gas in the Earth's atmosphere is responsible for the vibrant greens and reds of the aurora borealis?
7: I'm going to guess and say neon.
1: Not neon, no. Not neon. Same for the aurora australis, actually. Trev from Surface Paradise. Any good on these things, Trev?
8: Look, I had a guess at first and nobody's mentioned it. I'm thinking that thing that everybody said was going to kill us because of a hole in it. One time. Is it O3 ozone?
1: No, not O3 ozone. No, it's not. Jane from Mudgee's got the right answer. Sean from Hobart, no. Joy of Logan, correct. What about Brett in Adelaide? Hi, Brett.
9: Yeah, g'day. I actually thought it was nitrogen, but that's been said. So
1: it's not helium, hydrogen, nitrogen, xenon.
9: What about oxygen?
1: Correct. Yes. There we go. Yeah, it was sitting there all along, wasn't it? It's oxygen.
9: I was running out of gases.
1: Yes, well, you're thinking, hang on, how many gases are there in the Earth's atmosphere? I mean, I don't think I could name any more than 3, but anyway, well, these days, of course, there's all sorts of rubbish in the Earth's atmosphere, isn't there? Yes, it's oxygen, which is responsible for the vibrant greens and reds of the aurora borealis, which you see in the northern hemisphere, and the aurora australis, which you see in the southern, of course. Karina in Shell Harbour. Phil, I think it's the same stuff that keeps us alive, oxygen. Yep, it is indeed. Okay, Brett, onward and upward. Question number 6. We're in science and nature. You can move. Dogs?
9: No, stay there. That's
1: okay,
9: fine.
1: We're staying here. On the 6th of July, 1885... 9-year-old Joseph Meister became the first recipient of a vaccine to prevent which disease?
9: Oh, polio?
1: No, not polio. No, Brett, as you know, the polio vaccine wasn't developed until the late 50s, wasn't it? 1960s? All righty. Troy from North Fitzroy. Hi, Troy.
10: Good morning, mate. How are you?
1: Pretty good. Yeah. On the sixth of July, 1885, 9-year-old Joseph Meister became the first recipient of a vaccine to prevent which disease? Wasn't polio. That came much later.
10: I'm going to go smallpox. That's probably wrong.
1: No, it's not smallpox either. No, I know what you mean, but that did come early enough, didn't it? No, it's not. Susan from Hobart had smallpox. Robin had smallpox. Joe from Melton's got the right answer. Alan in Cumnock's got the right answer. What about Barry from Toowoomba? Hi, Barry.
11: G'day, Phil. I'm sorry, Phil. I rang up earlier about another question.
1: Yeah.
11: But no, I haven't got this one, Phil. But
1: would you like to rule out a disease of any kind?
11: Oh, dear. Phil, I'm not sure, Phil.
1: No worries. Thanks, Barry.
11: Phil, thanks a lot, Phil.
1: Thank you, Barry. No, Mark from Perth, and that's not. Now, it's not polio. Nick from the Central Coast. Hi, Nick.
12: Yeah, Phil, how are you?
1: Not bad. We're in Science and Nature. On the 6th of July, 1885, 9-year-old Joseph Meister became the first recipient of a vaccine to prevent which disease?
12: I was going 50-50 between smallpox and rabies, and I'm just going to go with rabies.
1: So yeah, well, okay, well, it's not smallpox, yes. Rabies is correct. It is rabies.
12: Oh, there you go.
1: Yeah, no, it's quite an old vaccine, isn't it?
12: Was that Louis Pasteur?
1: Louis Pasteur was the smallpox thing, wasn't he? Pasteur.
12: Yeah, I can't remember.
1: I think he was, yeah. Hang on, I don't answer questions, so I can't tell you. Question number 7. We're in Science and Nature, if you like, but you can move.
12: Let's just stay there.
1: Albinism is caused by a lack of which pigment in animals?
12: Albinism
1: is caused by a lack of which pigment in animals? What's that?
12: Oh, as in albino. Will it be melanin?
1: Correct. Yes. Melanin. Yes, albinism, which causes a person to be an albino, is caused by a lack of melanin in the skin. Correct. Question number 8. We're in Science and Nature. Staying here?
12: Yeah, mate. Yeah.
1: In which ocean did the astronauts aboard Artemis 2 splash down earlier this year?
12: Ocean.
1: In which ocean?
12: It's got to be a 50-50 again. I'll go with the Pacific.
1: Correct. Yeah. The Pacific Ocean. Thank you for the text, by the way. Edward Jenner developed the smallpox vaccine. Louis Pasteur did develop the rabies vaccine. Oh, okay. There you go. Okay. Very good. All right. L in Victoria Park had correct answers. Adrian from Bella Vista. Yes, good. Jane from Mudgee. Good. Nick, we're up to question number 9, Science and Nature. Last one in Science and Nature, if you like.
12: Well, it's working so far. This could be a record for me.
1: This will be your third one in a row. All right. Question number 9. By what name is the explosive compound 2,4,6 trinitrotoluene more commonly known?
12: It's got to be TNT, doesn't it?
1: Correct, yes. Okay. 2,4,6 trinitrotoluene is more commonly known as TNT. Kaboom.
12: Yeah.
1: Okay.
12: Wow.
1: Well, that's it for Science and Nature. So we're back to German art, culture and food. Yeah. Or swamps and swamps and wetlands, godparents or dogs.
12: I'll go with the dogs. Hopefully, it's all about Labradors.
1: You don't have to be too enthusiastic about the thing.
12: I love dogs.
1: Have you got a dog?
12: It's like I've got two Labradors.
1: Oh, two labs. Yeah. I bet you they're brown labs, are they?
12: No. Oh. We're close. We've got one black and one blonde.
1: Oh, okay. There we are.
12: Yeah.
1: Lovely dog, a Labrador. Beautiful dog.
12: Oh, the best.
1: Well, I'm not going to start a competition about that, Nick.
12: I've had heaps of other dogs over the years.
1: Oh, have you? Have you ever had any terriers?
12: Yeah, I had a Jack Russell.
1: Okay.
12: Yeah, she was cool.
1: The big dog and the little dog body, isn't it? Isn't that the problem?
12: Yeah. And then when you get a Labrador, you just get a 3-year-old human in a dog's body. It's the best.
1: They're a very beautiful dog, Labrador. I agree. All right, question number 10. We're in dogs, if you like.
12: Yes.
1: Italians would say fermo, and Germans would say bleib. For which basic dog command?
12: Oh, God.
1: Italians would say fermo, and Germans would say bleib. For which?
12: I'm going to say fetch.
1: Not fetch. No.
12: Oh, well, there you go.
1: There you go. Thanks, Nick. Mate. See ya. Bye. I hope I didn't disturb the labs in half case I had some German heritage there. See ya, Nick. Bye-bye. I've probably caused consternation in various households. George from Melville. G'day, George.
13: Hi, Phil.
1: Question number 10 we're up to. We're in dogs.
13: Dogs, yeah.
1: Italians would say fermo and Germans would say bleib. For which basic dog command? It's not fetch.
13: Sit. Sit down.

0: Well, I'll give you one more guess, George.
1: Sit up.
0: No. No, we're not. I think, in all fairness, that is not correct. 1-300-800-222. Max is from Perth. G'day, Max.
2: Hi.
0: How are you, Max? We're in dogs. You got a dog, Max?
2: Yes, I do.
0: What sort of dog? What sort of hound is it?
2: It's a Labradoodle cross border collie.
0: Oh, nice. What did you say? Labradoodle cross border collie. Okay. It doesn't know what sort of dog it is. Question number 10. Italians would say fermo and Germans would say blieb for which basic dog command?
2: Roll over.
0: No, roll over. No. Sorry, Max. Thank you. Not roll over. My texter says, what would Barnaby say? That's the question. yes, shame about the accent, says my texter with the correct answer. Oh, yeah, I'm sure my accent is all over the joint. Trav in Perth. No, it's not. We've established this. It's not sit. No. Anybody know? 1-300-800-222. Wow, come on, we've got lines free. 1-300-800-222 is the number. We have lines free. You will get straight through if you want it. Susan in Hobart's got the right answer. Harry in the Bay's got the right answer. Prince Chepessa from Tenterfield says German Shepherds are definitely the best wolfers. Yeah, well, here we go. We're not doing a favourite dog call in because this could go forever. But I think, in all fairness, Border Collies and Labs have got to be up there as some of the best household dogs ever, eh? Alan in Cumnock, correct. Yes, that's right. Dan in Scarborough. G'day, Dan.
3: G'day, mate. How are you?
0: Pretty good. Italians would say fermo and Germans would say blieb. For which basic dog command?
3: Is it fetch?
0: No, I've had fetch. It's not fetch.
3: Oh, okay.
0: It's not fetch. It's not sit.
3: Not fetch, not sit.
0: There aren't too many others, are there?
3: Shake?
0: No.
3: Shake hands?
0: Oh, I see what you mean. Shake hands. Yeah. No, it's not shake hands. Not shake hands. Richard from Lena Valley in Tassie. G'day, Richard.
4: Oh, it was through straight away. Excellent. Only because you said, what is it? You said it wasn't sit, so it's stay.
0: Correct. Yes. Italians would say fermo and Germans would say blieb, for which basic dog command? No, it's not sit. It's stay, which is a different command, as we know.
4: Outstanding. And by the way, you mentioned terriers there before. To anyone that's thinking of getting a dog, don't get a terrier unless you're mad.
0: I know. They do look great, but look, you know, the trouble with terriers, I don't mean that, but all terriers are terriers, aren't they? That's the thing.
4: I'm stupid enough to have three of them. Two of them are crossbred. This third one is all terrier. It's bull terrier, cross Staffy from the pound, fourth hand to me, mad, driven my world upside down. After 4 years of training her, she's under control, but not really.
0: Not really.
4: And they are. If you want to teach dogs how to behave, don't get a terrier. You have to learn a whole new language. It might as well be Chinese. Like, it's just bizarre. But anyway, let's go on.
0: Someone said it's not bleib, by the way. It's bleib. Oh, okay. There you go. My German is as good as my French and my, you know, Lithuanian, my Russian and my Spanish. Question number 11. We're in dogs. You can stay there if you like.
4: Oh, what the heck? Let's go there. Let's get a terrier question. I'll be next to it.
0: Which TV show has won 3 Logie Awards, an International Emmy Kids Award and a Peabody Award for Distinguished Achievement?
4: There's that one with the German Shepherd and it's a German thing. Oh, no.
0: No, which TV show has won 3 Logie Awards, an International Emmy Kids Award and the Peabody Award for Distinguished Achievement? In a category called dogs.
4: Oh, you're throwing me with the question there altogether. I'm just going to bow out and say Lassie, because obviously not that. But
0: no, not Lassie, Richard. See you, mate. Thank you. Thank you, Gary in Perth. Sorry to correct your German pronunciation, but stay in German is bleib, not bleib. No wonder no dogs were reacting. No wonder. Jane from Mudgee, no, that's not correct. Maria's got the right answer here. What about Joe in Perth?

0: G'day, Joe. Hi, Joe. We're in Dogs. Which TV show has won 3 Logie Awards, an International Emmy Kids Award, and a Peabody Award for Distinguished Achievement?
1: That would have to be Bluey.
0: Correct. Of course, yes, it's Bluey.

0: And so it is. Actually, isn't the big Disney Bluey movie coming out soon? I think it is. I think it is, Joe.
1: I thought I'd won a Blue Heeler with that music you sent.
0: Oh, it's coming out in 3D. Is that right? Wow. Okay.
1: It's supposed to be very good.
0: In 3D. They're still making 3D movies, aren't they? Really? Okay. See, everyone's sending me the pictures of their dogs now. Hey, Joe, question number 12. We have got one left in dogs, if you like.
1: I'll stick with dogs, I think.
0: What breed of dog was movie star Rin Tin Tin?
1: German Shepherd?
0: Yeah, a German Shepherd.
1: Phew.
0: Correct. A German Shepherd, Rin Tin Tin. All righty, question number 13. Now, we've got to move now, so we've exhausted science and nature. We've exhausted dogs. Three categories left: German art and culture and food, swamps and wetlands, or godparents.
1: Swamps.
0: Swamps and wetlands. Joe's in Perth. Which Australian cricketer was born on the 20th of October 1991 in Atterdale?
1: Ooh, one of the Marsh brothers. What'd you say, 91?
0: Which Australian cricketer was born 20th of October 1991 in Atterdale?
1: Mitchell Marsh.
0: Correct. Yes, it was Mitch Marsh. That's right. Mitchell Marsh, Swamps and Wetlands. Question number
1: A loved son of Western Australia.
0: A much beloved son of Western Australia. Come on, surely the West can produce some decent cricketers for us, Joe, because we're in urgent demand. I mean, they sacked Jake Weatherall, which is fair enough, but, you know, surely they could have cleaned out a few more.
1: There's some youth over here, and we've got some half-decent selectors as well.
0: Yeah, I know. Well, something needs to be done. I don't think a clean-out's enough. Come on, for heaven's sake. With that performance, surely you have a wholesale clean.
1: I honestly think we underestimate the opponent too. Bangladesh have done a few good things in the last couple of years.
0: Yeah, as usual. Usual hubris of the Australian cricket team, Joe. Yeah. Question number 14. All right, swamps and wetlands. Where would you find – is that where you want to stay?
1: Yes, please.
0: Where would you find the Marsh of Decay?
1: Ooh. Country?
0: Sorry?
1: Are you after a country?
0: Where would you find the Marsh of Decay?
1: Do we still do clues these days? I haven't done it for a while.
0: No, I haven't done don't do clues.
1: Sorry, mate.
0: I don't do clues. Answer questions,
1: I'm gonna
0: Joe.
1: I'm going to say the Upper Amazon.
0: Not the Upper Amazon, no.
1: Thank you.
0: Thanks, Joe. Bye-bye. No, not the Upper Amazon. All righty. Where are we? Kay from Bunbury. G'day, Kay.
2: Oh, how are you going, Phil?
0: Pretty good. Yeah, pretty good. Question 14, we're up to swamps and wetlands. Where would you find the Marsh of Decay?
2: Well, I'm only guessing, but is it the Pilgrim's Progress?
0: No, it's not the Pilgrim's Progress. Oh, no. Sorry, no, that's not correct. Bo's on the road. G'day, Bo.
3: Oh, dear.
0: Oh, dear.
3: The underground beers.
0: I must say, look, the underground pairs did have big fans, but it also did cause a national trauma. Oh, dear.
3: Marsh of Decay.
0: Where would you find the Marsh of Decay?
3: I'm thinking it's not in the country. I'm thinking it's some kind of... the mouth.
0: Oh, I see what you're saying, yeah. Oh, you mean Dr. Fang turns his light on, looks in Bo's gob and says, the Marsh of

0: decay.
1: He says, hang on, they're not meant to be green.
0: Not in your gob, Bo. Thank you. See ya.
1: See ya.
0: Shut your mouth. Bye. See ya. See you later. 1-300-800-222. Who's been waiting on here? James from Elwood. Hello, James. Thanks for waiting. Question 14. Where would you find the Marsh of Decay?
2: Oh, hi, Phil. Before I answer, I was thinking how good it was someone said how owning a lab is like having a three-year-old child. Because they're about the same intelligence. They're incredible.
0: Yeah, they are.
2: I was thinking maybe it's Mordor.
0: Not Mordor, no. No, that's nice, but it's not. No, it's not Mordor. Jay from Leppington. Hi, Jay.
3: Hello, Philip. How are you, mate?
0: Pretty good. Where would you find the Marsh of Decay?
3: I like the answer about the mouth. That was pretty funny.
0: It was funny, wasn't it, Bo? He's he can be a funny bloke, Bo.
3: Good. It's always good to laugh. I saw Carl Barron tonight at the State Theatre.
0: Oh, did you? I love Carl Barron, Jay. I think he's a very funny bloke.
3: Well, he'd want to be. He's a comedian.
0: Yeah, it doesn't always follow, Jay, as you know.
3: Yeah, well, I know that.
0: was he any good?
3: Yeah, I mean, he's very much a, physical, and his faces, his observations are good too.
0: Yeah.
3: Storyteller, you know?
0: Yeah, he is. He is.
3: He's been with it for 3 years. And
0: he's been at it a long time, hasn't he? Yeah.
3: I don't know if he started on the Footy Show or Hey Hey or I don't know. But, yeah, he's been around a long time. And it was good. My cousin had some tickets and we went together.
0: Oh, good. Yeah. No, good on him. I ran into him the last time I met him, actually, was I ran into him in the cafe. Gee, that would have been 14 years ago.
3: Okay.
0: And he was well established then. So, gee.
3: In Sydney, you mean?
0: Or? No, it wasn't in Sydney. No, it was in Canberra, actually. He was doing a show down there.
3: Yeah, okay. Oh. All right. Now, with this question, because I've been enjoying my quizzes and the Sea of Tranquility, and there's a lot of questions about the celestial stuff on the moon.
0: Where would you find the Marsh of Decay?
3: Yes, it's on the moon.
0: Correct, it is. It's on the moon, yeah.
3: Some people said it's not on this planet. It's not something you've heard of on the planet. Yeah.
0: Yeah, no, that's right. Linda Queensland had the right answer. Alex had the right answer. Robin had the right answer. May had the right answer. Morgan says, what about the Lincoln Memorial Reflecting Pool? The Marsh of Decay. Yes, that's a very funny observation, Jay. Now, Morgan. Jay, question 15. Do you want to stay with swamps and wetlands, or you can move to German art, culture and food, or godparents?
3: German art, culture and food. Yeah. This is almost as good as the anagrams last night.
0: Which there's going to be a royal commission into that, you know. I'm going to be called.
3: Just scraping the barrel last night. I'll stick with the marshes and wetlands. I'm not confident.
0: Swamps and wetlands.
3: Yeah, whatever.
0: There was only one. Used as a source of biofuel, what name is given to an accumulation of partially decayed vegetation or organic matter in a bog?
3: Can you read that again?
0: Yes. Used as a source of biofuel.
3: Yeah.
0: What name is given to an accumulation of partially decayed vegetation or organic matter in a bog?
3: I mean, I can see it and I can smell it and I can see the steam coming off it, but I haven't got the word.
0: So. No, good. Thanks, Joe.
3: Nah, thanks, mate.
0: See you, mate. Bye-bye. No. Richard from Flinders Park. Hi, Richard.
4: Yeah, hi, Phil. First time caller and big fan, so thank you.
0: Thank you. Thank you. Question 15, we're up to. Used as a source of biofuel, what name is given to an accumulation of partially decayed vegetation or organic matter in a bog?
4: Bit of a guess, but I'm thinking methanol.
0: Not methanol, no. Not methanol, no. Michael in Perth. G'day, Michael.
5: Good evening. All I can think of is peat.
0: Correct.
5: Oh.
0: Yes, used as a source of biofuel. Peat is an accumulation of partially decayed vegetation or organic matter in a bog. Peat.
6: Excellent.
0: Or what the Irish would.
6: On my next whiskey night to talk about.
0: Yeah.

0: Yeah. What the Irish would call turf, I guess, isn't it?
1: Yeah, there you go.
0: I don't even know whether it's environmentally very sound to be burning turf anymore, or peat, is it? I don't know.
1: I wouldn't imagine so.
0: Probably not, no. Probably not. I've been there a couple of times. There was a turf fire in the hotel I was at.
1: Oh, wow.
0: Yeah, it was quite interesting. It was quite atmospheric, really.
1: We're actually heading over there in January, so might be looking out for one.
0: Oh, really? In January? Yeah. Oh, gee.
1: It'll be nice and chilly.
0: It's going to be nice and chilly, Michael. Where are you going in Ireland?
1: My wife's family's from Ireland, so down to Wexford. Sunny southeast, apparently.
0: Oh, there is no sunny southeast.
1: That's for sure.
0: Oh, that'll be fun. Having Christmas there?
1: Christmas in Germany at this stage.
0: Oh, okay.
1: So through the continent, Italy for my family, and then New Year's for Christmas. New Year's with the Irish family.
0: With the Irish family. Oh, where's your family in Italy from, Michael?
1: We're not far out of Naples, but most of my family's out in Florence, just out of there, which is lovely.
0: Oh, okay, lovely, yeah. Yep, I was there last year. Beautiful place.
1: Oh, lovely.
0: Question 16, swamps and wetlands. We've got one left, if you like. Oh, no, we've got two left.
1: Well, the agony of choice. What are other options at the moment?
0: German art, culture, and food, or godparents?
1: Let's do German art, culture, and food and see how
0: German
1: we go.
0: German art, culture, and food. Which German composer wrote the 18th century Brandenburg Concertos?
1: No idea. Let's just go Wagner. That sounds German enough.
0: It was. Well, he is, but not correct. Not correct. No, okay. Sorry, Michael. Thank you. But good luck on your holiday, too. That sounds great. Ash from Sorrento in WA. G'day, Ash.
2: How's it going, Phil?
0: Yeah, not bad. We're in German art, culture, and food. Which German composer wrote the 18th century Brandenburg Concertos?
2: Devastating.
0: Hmm.
2: Brandenburg. Nope. Beethoven.
0: Not Beethoven. Yeah. No.
2: I'll knock that out.
0: At least it's knocked it out for someone. Exactly. It's knocked it out for someone. Aaron from Adelaide. G'day, Aaron.
3: G'day. How you going?
0: Pretty good. Who are we after here?
3: Mozart.
0: Not Mozart. Nope. Not Mozart either. Adam James from Hobart. Hi, Adam.
4: G'day, Phil. Yep.
0: Which German composer wrote the 18th century Brandenburg Concertos?
4: Pass. Thank you.
0: Okay. Thank you, Sergio, from Klemzig, in Klemzig in South Australia. Good, Sergio. Yeah, good.
4: Question, was it?
0: Question 16. German art and culture and food. Which German composer wrote the 18th century Brandenburg Concertos? Now, because you live in a suburb with a German name, you should know this.
4: Handorf. No, I'm only joking. I reckon it's Brahms.
0: No, not Brahms. No. Sorry, not Brahms, no. Latif's got the right. Latif, yes, that is correct. Karina in Shell Harbour, correct. Tina in Fairfield, correct. Anybody else know? Come on. Lines are free. 1-300-800-222. Who wrote the Brandenburg Concertos? We're in German art, culture and food. Who wrote the Brandenburg Concertos? 1-300-800-222. Julian Rosebud has got the right answer and says there's an Irish song called The Peat Bog Farmers. There's bound to be. There has to be more than one about peat farming, I imagine. Irish songs, heavens above. Elizabeth in Albany, correct. Jane from Mount Nazura, correct. Pam in Hobart, yep. Charlie from Mount Druitt, you'll know the answer to this, Charlie. Who is it? Which German composer
5: Good to
0: wrote
5: be
0: the
5: with you, Phil.
0: Yeah, you too. Which German composer wrote the 18th century Brandenburg Concertos?
5: Before I ever go at this, where do you think I was working tonight?
0: In the State Theatre.
5: And who was on?
0: It would be Carl Baron.
5: Yes.
0: Hey, yeah. How much? You know,
5: he's a very approach. Oh, he's all right when he comes into the theatre, but he doesn't like hecklers. Do you know that?
0: Oh, is that right? Okay.
5: He gets them kicked out, actually.
0: Oh, okay.
5: If they cheese him off.
0: Oh, okay.
5: So, but he was pretty good.
0: Oh, good. Well, I'm glad he's still going. I mean, it's tough work being a
5: 33 years
0: stand-up comedian for 33 years. Hey, tell me, which German composer wrote the 18th century Brandenburg Concertos?
5: Would it be Strauss?
0: Not Strauss. Sorry, Charlie.
5: All right, mate.
0: See ya. Bye-bye. No, not Strauss. Pam from Mitchelton. G'day, Pam.
6: Hi.
0: Who is it?
6: I don't know, but it might be Bach.
0: Correct.
6: Oh, wow.
0: Yes, it's Bach indeed. Of course it's Bach.

0: Yes, all right. All right. Well, put you on hold, Pam. We'll come back straight after the news.
1: Everything Brisbane. It's where you live.
2: Well, my memories are growing up locally. My grandparents lived around the corner here.
1: It's where your passions lie.
3: Place where my shoulders can drop. He loves it here. It's like coming home.
1: 612 ABC Brisbane.
4: ABC News with David Rollins. Major changes to who qualifies for the NDIS are moving closer to law, despite warnings from disability advocates that thousands of people could lose support. Kaveh Akbari has the details.
5: Labor and the Coalition have combined to pass the reforms through the Senate with the legislation now expected to clear the lower house. The government wants to reduce the number of NDIS participants from about 760,000 to 600,000 by 2030. From 2028, eligibility would increasingly be based on standardized assessments of a person's functional capacity rather than diagnosis alone. The Greens and disability advocates say the changes are being rushed and risk stripping support from people who still have significant needs. The government says alternative services will be developed for those who no longer qualify.
4: Nationals MP Pat Conaghan says he's disappointed the Coalition didn't push harder to crack down on gambling advertising after he crossed the floor against the laws. Labor and the Coalition have reached a deal that saw the bill amended to include a register for people to opt out of gambling ads online. Mr. Conaghan was the deputy chair of the Parliamentary Inquiry into Gambling Harm, which recommended a complete ban on betting ads. He's questioned the point of having inquiries if witnesses are ignored.
6: I'm incredibly disappointed, and I can't imagine how those witnesses are feeling. And I imagine that they are thinking, why did we bother? Why did we travel down to Canberra? Why did we pour our hearts out and go through the trauma over and over again just to be ignored at the end of the day?
4: The Sydney Swans say the players linked to an alleged sexual assault in Melbourne being investigated by police are in serious breach of the club's behaviour and standards. Georgia Linton-Williams reports.
7: The club has interviewed the players, understood to be Isaac Heaney, Chad Warner, James Jordan and Riley Bice, and concluded firm action should be taken. The club says in a statement, the serious allegations impact others and their well-being must be paramount. The club says it respects there is an ongoing police investigation and any actions it takes are independent of this. The statement condemns abuse and disrespectful behaviour towards women and says the care and welfare of the Swans AFLW athletes and staff is of the utmost importance.
4: The Swans board has been meeting to agree on club-imposed sanctions and penalties. The Supreme Court in Pakistan has ordered authorities to move the former Prime Minister Imran Khan to hospital from jail for a checkup after his lawyers complained about his poor health. The BBC's Caroline Davis has the story.
8: Imran Khan has not been seen in public since he was imprisoned in August 2023. His family say they've been stopped from visiting him for months. The small glimpses the outside world has had about his condition have come mostly from the courts or the authorities. On Monday, the Supreme Court released a health report that said Mr. Khan was suffering from heart palpitations, anxiety and fluctuating blood pressure. The recommendation, in addition to medication, the report said, was to allow him more frequent contact with family members, including his wife, who is also currently in prison.
4: A court in Syria has sentenced a cousin of the deposed president, Bashar al-Assad, to death after convicting him of crimes, including premeditated murder during the country's civil war. Last week, the Syrian court sentenced Bashar al-Assad to death after a trial in absentia, convicting him of crimes including killings, torture and arbitrary arrest during the country's nearly 14-year war. Wasim al-Assad was captured in June and the judge has sentenced him to death.
9: The defendant, Wasim al-Assad, has been convicted of the felonies of premeditated murder, the intentional killing of more than one person, as well as acts of torture and brutality towards individuals classified as crimes against humanity and war crimes.
4: Fremantle AFL coach Justin Longmuir says they will play their best available side for this Saturday's match with Carlton at Docklands, despite already securing top spot. The Dockers get a week off after the match while the wild card finals take place and will get another week's break if they win their home qualifying final. Longmuir says, with no serious injury concerns, maintaining form is more important than resting.
10: We don't necessarily think that 2 weeks off would suit many of our players. There's no real flags in terms of management needs in injuries, and if there is, we'll listen to the docs.
11: Weather for Brisbane for Wednesday, August 19. An overnight low of 12 degrees, then a possible shower with top of 23. Logan, possible showers in 22. Redcliffe, a shower or two in 21. Partly cloudy in 23 for Ipswich. Gold Coast, shower or two in 21. Sunshine Coast, showers easing in 21 degrees.
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0: Yes, well, hello, and how are you? Philip Clark with you on ABC Radio. This is Night Live, and we're into the final hour of the program. How are you? Thanks for joining me. It's, where are we? Last hour of the show. 6 past 1 Eastern, 6 past 11 in WA, 24 to 1 in South Australia and the Northern Territory. Excellent to be with you. If you're in Melbourne, you've lost your digital radio probably between now and 5 a.m., but lots of other ways to listen. Grab us on the ABC Listen app or your TV channel 25, or you listen to us, of course, on normal broadcast on 774 in Melbourne. 1-300-800-222 is my number. We're about to finish up the Mighty Challenge. Then to our issues of the day, One Nation's pushing for, well, not just One Nation, actually. We've got a senior coalition spokesperson or also a spokesman calling for it too. That is easier access to superannuation. Wonder what you think about that. Also the idea of slashing the tax on a packet of cigarettes. We've talked about this a fair bit, but increasingly it looks like a sensible idea. Do you think or not? Maybe you don't. Thank you, Paul and Bernie and everybody else who says the bark question should have been in the dog section. Yes, fair enough. We do have a small matter, a small item to attend to before we get into our issues of the day, which we call, of course,
1: the Mighty Challenge.
0: Yes, all right. Now, Pam was up on deck. G'day, Pam. Pam.
2: Yes, Philip.
0: Oh, by the way, Joy of Logan says, Phil, I've always got issues of the day, but I'm too much of an activist to call because you'd shut me down. I know this. It's how I judge it. Joy of Logan, you just had a crack at the Mighty Challenge. Give me a call, Joy. See, here you go. All right, that's coming up. Now, Pam, question 17. We were in German art, culture and food. You can move if you like, or you can stay there.
2: We'll stay there, I think.
0: All right, German art, culture and food. 1976's Take the Heat Off Me was the debut album from which German disco group?
2: Wow. I'll say ABBA, but that's not right.
0: No. Sorry, Pam, no. ABBA is not correct. What about Phil from Sunshine? Hello, Phil.
3: Yep, hello.
0: Hello. We're in German art, culture and food. 1976's Take the Heat Off Me was the debut album from which German disco group?
3: Look, I don't know if they were a disco group, but when you say German, I'm thinking the band Falco.
0: Not Falco, no, sorry. Not Falco. Harry and the Bays got the right answer. Yes, Joe from Milton's got the right answer. Matt from Reservoir.
4: Oh, no.
0: I don't know. German disco is probably not a big thing in Reservoir.
4: Oh, look, you'd be amazed.
0: There are small pockets out there, Matt.
4: There's probably pockets of German things that I'm too old to understand that's coming out of a Berlin underground. I don't know.
0: Yeah. So you reckon there's probably like thigh-slapping lederhosen wearing German pockets in Reservoir, do you reckon?
4: Well, it's getting fairly, it's the new Preston, which is the new Thornbury, which is the new Northcote, you see, which is the new North Fitzroy.
0: Wow.
4: So it's,
0: Wow.
4: It's why the Greens vote's going up. Shall we say?
0: You're getting woke, Matt.
4: I've always been broke, it's fine.
0: Yeah, that's fine. Take the Heat Off Me, 1976, was the debut album from which German disco group?
4: I didn't know they would. I don't think this is right. Like, this can't possibly. I'm sure they're American, but it's Boney M.
0: Of course it's Boney M. Jawohl.

0: Yeah, stick Barney M on late night at the reservoir, you know, after dinner, push back to the couch and the dining room table dance party, Matt. You're going to get the joint thumping. You get, you know, the
1: I
0: cops.
1: Come in for Bluey. We've got a, well, actually, he turns two tomorrow. Well, he has just turned two. Those days are long past, Phil. There is a bar in Melbourne called Boney, though, that has a certain funky sort of 70s disco vibe.
0: German art, culture and food. There's one left. I feel it's yours. Or you could go Swamps and Wetlands or Godparents.
1: Oh, I feel like they're all terrible choices. But, you know, I'm known for my terrible choices. Yeah, all right, let's stick with the Germans.
0: My texter says, I think it was Nick Riewoldt said, nothing good ever happens after midnight. Yeah, well, that's got a lot of meaning, right?
1: That's just, they're just trying to twist the knife now.
0: Yes, they are.
1: By the way, just on the peat thing, I did text that you didn't read it out before. Have you ever had a bog water bath?
0: funny you should ask, Matt. No.
1: it's amazing.
0: What do you mean? You actually get your kid off and get into the bog?
1: Yeah, I stayed at a place in Donegal, like quite a fancy place called Harvey's Point. And, yeah, they've got a like big iron claw foot in this quite fancy sort of hotel thing. Uh-huh. And, yeah, it's like yellowy brown peat water comes out warm. Uh-huh. And, yeah, very good for the skin.
0: Really?
1: It's weird. It's quite nice.
0: Don't you have to have a good, decent shower afterwards?
1: You do. You just leaves a lovely ring around the bath for the staff to clean up. But
0: bog water. Only the bog Irish. Water. Only the but Irish.
1: You tried it.
0: Question 18. What are we going to do here? German art.
1: We're Germaning.
0: German art, culture and food. What type of meat is the primary ingredient of Hasenpfeffer stew?
1: Oh, Hasenpfeffer. Oh.
0: Jawohl.
1: No, if I wasn't already using my handy, I could call someone at the Flughafen to let me know where to meet them at the Hauptbahnhof to find out about the Hasenpfeffer.
0: What type of meat is the primary ingredient of Hasenpfeffer stew?
1: I know you ask the questions, but I'm just trying to wonder whether you're looking for a German answer.

0: just a more generic meat kind of the temptation is to go uber German and say Kaiserfleisch, or whatever it is. I'll say bacon slash that Kaiserfleisch kind of stuff.
1: No.
0: Ah,
1: Thank you, Matt. See ya.
0: thanks. See you
1: Bye
0: soon.
1: bye. Onward, never upward in Reservoir. Betty from Dapto. Hello, Betty.
2: Hello, Phil. How are things?
1: Oh, not bad, Bet. Yes, no, really good. Really good.
2: Your eye's getting better.
1: My eye is getting better. Yeah, I don't quite look so scary.
2: That's
1: yeah.
2: good.
1: No, it's good. I reckon in a couple of months, I reckon it'll be completely back to normal. That's what I'm hoping anyway.
2: Gee, that long.
1: Oh, well, it takes a while for the whole red thing to go away, you know.
2: Yeah. How are the girls going?
1: Girls are good, yes. Girls are good.
2: How are they coping with the heat over there?
1: Well, they seem to be all right. They say it's not as hot as where they are. They're, mind you, they're in London. It should be hot, but no, they say they're good.
2: Yeah, well, I think it's more sort of inland where they're getting a lot of heat over in.
1: Yeah, that's true.
2: The UK.
1: Now, Betty, tell me, what type of meat is the primary ingredient of house and pfeffer stew?
2: What did the last gentleman say?
1: Well, he wanted bacon.
2: All right. Well, I'll say chicken.
1: No. No chooks in the house and pfeffer, Betty. See you, Bet.
2: Look after
1: Bye.
2: Yourself.
1: Bye. See ya. Bye. Regards to Adrian and... the chap who brings you up and puts you back down again. Good old Fred. All right, Joe from Ridgehaven, I got you there. I'll come back to you in a sec. Jonathan from Five Dock. Hi, Jonathan.
3: Hello.
1: What type of meat, Jonathan, is the primary ingredient of house and pfeffer stew?
3: A veal?
1: Not veal. No. Not veal. Joe from Ridgehaven. G'day, Joe.
3: Oh, g'day.
1: What type of meat's the primary ingredient of house and pfeffer?
3: Would it be rabbit?
1: Correct.
3: Yeah, we used to go rabbiting in the Adelaide Hills with the ferrets.
1: Oh, yeah.
3: When I was a kid.
1: Well, there's plenty of German influence in the Adelaide Hills.
3: Yeah.
1: Huss and pfeffers. All right.
3: The Huss and pfeffer.
1: All right, we've got godparents or swamps and wetlands?
3: Swamps and wetlands.
1: Swamps and wetlands. Great Kumbung Swamp is a major wetland system in which Australian state?
3: Would it be Queensland?
1: It's not Queensland, Joe. No. It knocks one out, but it's not Queensland. Claire from Modbury. Hello, Claire.
4: Oh, hello, Philip.
1: Great Kumbung Swamp is a major wetland system in which Australian state? It's not Queensland.
4: I haven't heard of it, so I'll just say Western Australia.
1: It's not in WA. Clear, no.
4: Okay.
1: Sorry, no, not in WA. Lines are free. You'll get one if you want one. Grab it, 1-300-800-222. G'day, Brett from Kalinga. System in which Australian state? Not WA, not Queensland.
5: Okay. I'll try New South Wales.
1: Correct. Yes, it is. It's in New South Wales. All righty, one left in swamps, and then there are five in godparents. What do you want to do?
5: Well, it depends on how hard the. I'll try godparents.
1: Okay, godparents it is. Question number 20. Which English singer is godfather to Brooklyn and Romeo Beckham, Sean Lennon, and Elizabeth Hurley's son, Damien?
5: Which English singer
1: is godfather to Brooklyn and Romeo Beckham, Sean Lennon, and Elizabeth Hurley's son, Damien?
5: It's not Tom Jones or something, is it?
1: No, not Tom Jones. It's not Tom Jones, no. Paul from Geelong. G'day, Paul. Pretty good. Which English singer is godfather to Brooklyn and Romeo Beckham, Sean Lennon, and Elizabeth Hurley's son, Damien?
6: Not Rod Stewart,
1: Paul, no. Thanks anyway. Not Rod Stewart. Tracy from Mooney Ponds. G'day, Trace.
7: Oh, hi, Phil. There's quite a few breweries in Reservoir.

0: you've got the Link.
1: Yeah, that's right.
0: Mini Ponds got at the junction. There's a couple.
1: Well, I was only a young bloke. I can't remember.
0: I certainly remember
1: being asked after coming out of the pub once in Mini Ponds to move along by the copper.
0: Oh, well, I got kicked out of the Baby Grand. That's there.
1: I thought I was moving along, actually. He thought I wasn't moving along quite fast enough. Anyway, question 20. Which English singer is godfather to Brooklyn and Romeo Beckham, Sean Lennon and Elizabeth Hurley's son Damien?
0: Oh, that's a lot. And that would be old because they're... Elton John, maybe?
1: Correct. It is. Yeah, it's Elton John. Good on you.

0: Yes, Elton. All right, Trace, we're up to question 21. Only five left here. Four in godparents, one in swamps and wetlands.
1: Please.
0: What's that?
1: Godparents.
0: Staying in godparents. Which pop star is the godmother of both of Elton John's sons?
1: Oh, Madonna?
0: Not Madonna. No. Not Madonna. Michael from Vermont. G'day, Michael.
2: No. No, really?
0: Which pop star is the godmother of both of Elton John's sons? It's not It's not Madonna.
2: Would it be Cher?
0: No, it's not Cher either. Sorry, Michael, no, not Cher. Andrew from Nathalia. G'day, Andrew.
3: G'day, Philip.
0: Well, what do you reckon? Which pop star is the godmother of both of Elton John's sons?
3: I rang up for the Elton John one, but the first one, but no, I don't know whose sons are, so I'm going to have to love you and leave you.
0: Okie doke. Thank you anyway. All right, lines are free. You will get straight through. Give me a call, 1-300-800-222 is the number. Joyce from Perth's got the right answer. What about Peter from Elmore? G'day, Peter.
4: Hello, Phil.
0: Pretty good. Which pop star?
4: I've never got one correct. I have when I'm not on air, which is par for course for everybody, of course. I'm going to have a guess.
0: Which pop star is the godmother of both of Elton John's sons?
4: I'm going to have a guess at Pink.
0: Yeah, not a bad guess, but it's not correct.
4: But it's not right.
0: No, it's all right. You've kept your unbeaten record, Pete.
4: <That's> Yeah. I come in as a tail ender and still do as well.
0: See you, mate. See you. Try at the beginning. 1-300-800-222 is the number. 1-300-800-222 is the number. Jane from Mudgee, correct. You're correct the second time round. What about Steve from Carrigbar? Hello, Steve.
5: Yeah, hi, how are you?
0: Pretty good. Which pop star is the godmother of both of Elton John's sons?
5: It's Lady Gaga.
0: It is Lady Gaga, yes, very good.

0: Yes, Lady Gaga. All right, question 22, Steve. We've got one left in Swamps and Wetlands and three in Godparents, four left.
1: I'll stick with Godparents.
0: Who directed The Godfather?
1: That was Francis Ford Coppola.
0: Correct. Francis Ford Coppola.
2: You're not tired.

0: I said, hey, I want you to rest well, and a month from now, this Hollywood big shot's gonna give you what you want.
1: Too late, they start shooting in a week.
0: I'm gonna make him an offer he can't refuse.
2: It's the great Marlon Brando.
3: Steve. That was a shocker, wasn't it? The horse's head.
2: Oh, shocking.
3: Horse's head.
2: Terrible, terrible. Great movie.
3: It's amazing, Phil, how, great movie, and also Godfather 2.
2: But, Godfather 2, maybe even better,
3: yeah. Yeah, but Godfather 3 left a lot to be desired.
2: Yes, I should have given it away by then. That's right. I think that's right. Going to make him an offer he can't refuse.
3: Yeah.
2: Oh, dear. Okay.
3: It's amazing how Brando had so many classic lines in movies like Apocalypse Now and On the Waterfront. It's incredible how many classic lines.
2: He had this extraordinary screen presence, didn't he?
3: Yeah.
2: Mm. Question 23. Okay, we've got two left in Godparents, one in Swamps and Wetlands.
3: We'll stick with Godparents.
2: Which country singer is Miley Cyrus's godmother?
3: It'd have to be Dolly Parton, wouldn't it?
2: Of course, it's Dolly, yeah.
4: My

0: Okie doke. All righty. Well, Steve from Carrying Bar, we've only got two left here. One in Godparents, one in Swamps and Wetlands.
1: Yeah, we'll stick with Godparents.
0: Okay, Phil. Godparents it is. Last one in Godparents. Voiced by Jennifer Saunders, the fairy godmother is the main antagonist of which 2004 animated movie?
1: Gee, you know, that's not, it's one thing that I never got into animated movies, except up until the Lion King, when I was, had to read it out to, to someone, to a little fellow.
0: Yeah.
1: That was the last one I ever got into, really. 2004.
0: Voiced by Jennifer Saunders. The fairy godmother's the main antagonist of which 2004 animated movie?
1: I'll just say Cinderella.
0: Not Cinderella. No. Sorry, Steve. Nearly got there, but sadly not at the death. Beth from Talabudra. G'day, Beth.
2: Hello.
0: Question 24, voiced by Jennifer Saunders. The fairy godmother is the main antagonist of which 2004 animated movie?
2: Is it Shrek?
0: Correct, yes. Which one? Shrek what?
2: Is it 2?
0: Correct, it is, yes, Shrek 2.
3: Fiona.
4: Shrek.
5: Harold! You were supposed to give her the potion!
3: Well, I guess I gave her the wrong tea.
6: Mummy!
4: Mummy?
5: I told you ogres don't live happily ever after!
0: And that's the way the cookie crumbled in the end, Beth. Okay, well, you put yourself here. Swamps and Wetlands. Swamps and Wetlands. In which Australian state would you find the town of Bacchus Marsh? Beth?
2: Oh, Victoria?
0: Correct. Exactly. It's in the state of Victoria. Well done, Beth. Excellent work.
2: That was a good guess.
0: Yeah, it was a good guess. Good on you. I'll put you on hold and we'll get some details from you. Thank you for that. Plenty of people with correct answers here for that and other questions as well. Shrek 2, yes. Victoria. Frank from Mount Evelyn in Victoria had Victoria. Maria had Victoria. Jane from Mudgee had Victoria. Joe from Melton. Very good. Annette in Perth who had many correct answers. Also, with a correct answer. Well done, everyone.
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right, issues of the day coming up. We've got plenty of time to have a chat. One Nation's pushing for easier access to super. The government's quite happy to have a fight about this, it seems. I wonder what you think about it. 1-300-800-222. It's not just the One Nation Party, though. The coalition, at least through one major spokesperson, is also pushing for it. So I wonder what you make about that. Is that a good idea or a bad idea? And also these plans to slash the tax on a packet of cigarettes by almost $30, bringing the price closer to that of illicit tobacco. We've talked about this a bit on the program, haven't we? I think this idea is being also floated as a One Nation policy. What do you reckon about that? But in particular, the super decision, 1-300-800-222 is the number. Give us a bell. Issues of the day coming up.

0: Yes, Seals and Crofts and Summer Breeze, big hit for them a while back too. 1-300-800-222 is our number. Issues of the day.
1: Issue of the day.
0: This idea to give people earlier access to super. Now there are ways you can get early access to super as it is, but it's pretty tight and restricted. For medical crises you can, and for extreme financial crises you can, but they are, as I say, it's limited. Critics say it ought to be limited, but One Nation's making a major push to loosen the whole system up, saying that that cash-strapped Australians are struggling with the cost of living ought to get greater access to their super. At the moment, as I say, early access is allowed, but only in very limited circumstances. The tax office apparently approved about 68,000 applications in 24-25. There's no doubt that accessing super early can provide immediate relief when people are facing urgent financial pressure, but using your retirement savings to deal with everyday cost of living expenses obviously reduces significantly what people have available later in life. And isn't that the point? Now, look, it's not an idea just being pushed by One Nation, though. Andrew Bragg, the Liberal Housing Minister, is also on board with this. In fact, he would like the whole compulsory superannuation system abandoned. 1-300-800-222 is the number. What do you reckon about it, I wonder? Rod's on the road. G'day, Rod. Oh, no, he's disappeared. He must have disappeared down a hole in the road. But give us a call back, Rod, of Bob from Greenacre. G'day, Bob.
2: G'day, Phil. Look, I've lived it, and I highly recommend to keep super as your retirement.
0: Right.
2: That's what it was there for in the first place. It's gone from 10% to 12%, which is terrific.
0: Mm.
2: Only two things you need to do as a working person is ultimately own your own home before retirement. But that superannuation is going to be a fantastic help when you do retire.
0: Yeah.
2: To use a little bit of it to pay off your home, but
0: is that what you've done, Bob? You've got to the end and you've got some super, and so it's obviously very welcome.
2: And I'm able to have the old age pension too.
0: Yep.
2: I'm a single man. My wife passed away, but you're allowed to have about $300,000 to $350,000 in your super scheme.
0: Yep.
2: And it's a whole thing of compound interest. The more you get in it, the better it looks, and it gets better. I highly recommend it to people. I really do. I'm not even going to talk about the politics of money now. I think people should think twice about using it now instead of later. Mm. I understand if you've got sickness, you may have to, but I highly recommend to hang on to your super and treat it like something that will stand you in good stead in retirement.
0: Yeah. Okay. Thank you, Bob. And that's what you've done. And so there's no, you're not feeling any great pressure. That's great. That's fantastic.
2: Thanks, mate.
0: Good on you, Bob. Thanks, Bob. 1-300-800-222. I mean, this is the point, of course. If you're in midlife and, I don't know, you've got some issues, could be debts, etc. That gets you out of a hole midlife, but you're in a bigger hole at the end of your life when you don't have any earning capacity left. That's the problem, isn't it? 1-300-800-222 is the number. Andrew from Hendon. Hello, Andrew.
3: Yeah, look, hello.
0: Hi.
3: I'm in a situation where I've only got about $1,000 in my superannuation.
0: Okay.
3: Due to various different issues and that.
0: Well, is that because it was not, how come you only got $1,000 there, Andrew?
3: Because basically because I haven't been able to get work.
0: Oh, okay.
3: I'm mid-50s, and I think it's a bit ridiculous that I can't take out my money of $1,000. It's not going to do anything for me after retirement age. You know, so why shouldn't I be able to take it out now when the chances of me getting any sort of work to boost it up is negligible?
0: Mm.
3: I mean, it's just ridiculous.
0: Mm. Okay, what are you living on at the moment, Andrew? A pension?
3: Yeah, pension. Yeah,
0: yeah, yeah.
3: And I can't really exactly say that it's living.
0: No. But how come you can't get it? How old are you? Mind me asking, how old are you?
3: 53.
0: Oh, okay. Yeah.
3: So, I mean, basically, I left school just prior to the recession that we had to have in the early 90s. And I was a motorcycle, apprentice mechanic. And the business closed and no one wanted to employ a motorcycle mechanic that was half qualified. And so I spent about

0: 4 or 5 years trying to work out what I wanted to do in the meantime. And in that time, I did a whole lot of volunteering in childcare centres and whatnot. Mm. And I did my Cert 3 and all the training and stuff. And I've only been able to pick up sort of, you know, a few bits of work here and there over the 20 or so years that I've been in that industry.
1: Okay, so you haven't had much of an employment history to get to build up any super. Yeah, okay.
0: No.
1: Yeah, I got it. Okay, well, in those circumstances, it does. Yeah, no, I see what you're saying, Andrew. If it's $1,000, that's not much of a nest egg. I agree. All right, thanks, Andrew. 1-300-800-222 is the number. Charlie from Andrew. G'day, Charlie.
2: Nice to be with you back again.
1: That's all right, Charlie, yeah. What do you think?
2: Well, like Andrew just said, he's trying to live his life now.
1: Hmm.
2: Like $1,000 isn't going to accumulate to much in 10 or 20 years.
1: It's not going to do much now, though, either, is it?
2: Well, it might help him out a bit.
1: Mm.
2: And it's his money.
1: Mm.
2: So I can't understand why he can't access it, because I've been in similar circumstances, and luckily my situation let me get into a bit of my super, and I haven't got much at the moment either.
1: Mm.
2: And I was just wondering, going back to dogs, and you were saying the languages, what they react to. So do you think dogs know languages?
1: Do I?
2: Yeah.
1: Well, no.
2: So it depends on where they...
1: Otherwise they'd be talking back to us, wouldn't they?
2: No, I'm saying understand language.
1: Well, they can understand commands.
2: Right, so they know German, they know Italian.
1: No, they just know the sounds which have been, you know, said to them. I mean, like, Charlie, the short answer is I've got no idea.
2: Yeah. And the other thing was regarding the smoking, the tobacco.
1: Yeah.
2: It's just getting so you'll have to take out a loan soon to get a packet of cigarettes.
1: Yeah, I know. It's mad. The whole situation with fags is completely mad.
2: It's just gone up and up and up. And every year, it's like the alcohol as well.
1: Mm.
2: They must make a lot. And can I ask you one more other thing in regard to bonds?
1: Mm.
2: So I've been at my place for 14 years. So initially my bond was just over $1,000, so $1,100 and such. So where does that money go?
1: Well, it's usually a state government administered trust account thing.
2: All right, so they've got all this money from all the people that rent.
1: Which has been sitting there for years.
2: And they must accumulate interest.
1: Yeah, it's a good question. It's a good question, Charlie. I don't know what happens. So I know it sits in a... You know, trust account. I just don't know what happens to the...
2: Because you only get the money you put in at the start.
1: That's right. Yeah.
2: There's no interest involved.
1: No.
2: So they must be making money out of that.
1: Yeah.
2: Surely.
1: Yeah, I don't know. There must be an answer to that, Charlie, and maybe someone could tell us, but I don't know the answer to that. Thanks, mate.
2: See you. Good night.
1: Yeah, you too. Someone will know the answer to that. Tell me. Give us a call, 1-300-800-222 is the number. Jane in Hawthorne says, Phil, good song, Summer Breeze. By the way, using super is potentially inflationary. It's a dumb idea. We've got hardship provisions. I've got a financial planning qualification. Move on. Stop promoting Pauline's agenda, but I guess you have to. No, I don't have to, Jane. Thank you. We don't have to promote anyone's agenda. It's an issue, though. But as I say, it's not just One Nation promoting this. Andrew Bragg, who's a moderate member of the Liberal Party, the opposition's housing spokesperson, is very strident on this one. He thinks not only should you be able to get access to your super with much more ease, he also thinks the whole system should be abolished. So it's not just One Nation who's cracking on about this. 1-300-800-222 is the number. Sally from Ingleburn. Sorry, Sally, you wanted to talk about gun buybacks. Yeah, okay.
3: Yeah. Can I just make a real quick comment, something else before I do the gun buyback?
1: Yeah.
3: Charlie, when people also buy a home and they put up the deposit until the settlement time, that deposit also goes in an account. I can't remember where it goes. That also goes for a certain period of time before the settlement into another account.
1: Well, I presume it goes to the real estate agent's trust account. Does it must?
3: Yeah, I'm not sure where it goes, but that's also held somewhere as well.
1: Yeah.
3: And I'd say they're accruing interest for themselves as well.
1: That's a point. These days, given the cost of houses these days, it could be a large amount. Yeah, go on.
3: Oh, yeah. I'd say the real estate agents are making a mockery out of that little scheme. About the gun buybacks, okay, I've got a certain bunch of guns I've got over my limit legally, right?
1: How many have you got, Sally?
3: I've got none.
1: Oh,
3: I'm just saying hypothetically.
1: Oh, yeah, okay.
3: Right? I've got a certain amount over that I'm supposed to have a certain amount legally, but I've gone over it legally, okay? So I've got few too many. If I have to sell them back, right, who's to stop me from going out and buying them illegally?
1: You mean again?
3: Yeah, but buying them without being on a register, if you know what I mean.
1: Well, the answer is that it's illegal to buy them. But I mean, of course, there is an illegal market in them, as we know. That's true.
3: That's it. Like tobacco. So if Chris Minns thinks he's going to solve this little problem, I've got news for him. He better wake up.
1: Don't you think, Sally, if people do hand them back, they're not the sort of people who are likely to be going out buying illegal guns? I mean,
3: maybe they're not, and maybe they just want to get the authorities off their backs, and they can still go out and get them illegally and still have it.
1: Also, I don't.
3: That's the point that I'm trying to make. That Chris Minns seems to have forgotten about.
1: Sure. Yeah, I don't know about it. I've never tried to buy and never would try to buy an illegal gun. But
3: no,
1: I'm suspecting, Sally, that it's not so easy to buy an illegal gun.
3: Mate, if you've got the money, you've got the honey.
1: Well, yeah, I know. But, I mean, your average law-abiding person.
3: I mean, look at tobacco.
1: Yeah.
3: You know, it's just rampant.
1: Well, I don't think buying a gun's like buying tobacco.
3: Mate, in time it will be. Trust me. Mm. In time it will be, unfortunately.
1: I don't like to hear that, Sally, but thank you.
3: But it's the truth.
1: All right.
3: Bye-bye.
1: Thanks,
3: bye-bye.
1: Sal. Bye-bye. 1-300-800-222 is the number. Have we found Rod again? He was down in the dip in the road, but he might have resurfaced. G'day, Rod.
4: G'day, Phil. Yeah, the phone stopped talking to the truck.
1: That's all right. Go on.
4: With regard to superannuation.
1: Yeah.
4: A couple of weeks ago, the fellow that gets nicknamed Mr. Magoo came out and said that superannuation should be treated as a national asset.
1: Mm-hmm.
4: Well, I've got news for him. The money that I put into superannuation is not there for the government to bail themselves out of the debt that they put themselves into.
1: Well, I don't think that's not what happens to superannuation, but anyway, Rod.
4: No, but if it gets treated as a national asset like he claimed he wants,
1: well, I think, I think what they're talking about there is that it's a big asset, which they super funds have to invest in things, and if there's a lot of capital in Australia through super funds to invest in things, I think that's what they're talking about.
4: Yeah, well, the way I looked at it when he first came out and said it wasn't him. That should be treated as a national asset. The first thing I thought was, yeah, okay, $4.43 trillion in assets, $1 trillion in debt. Soon, all of a sudden, we've only got $3.43 trillion.
1: Yeah, it doesn't. It doesn't get applied to the national debt. No, it doesn't.
4: I'm saying if it gets treated like a national asset, which is what he was getting at. Also, Chalmers doesn't want it treated like. Doesn't want people. Have access to the superannuation fund because if he does that, he can't tax it any more than he's already done the last 2 years.
1: Yeah.
4: Something else people don't understand about super,
1: the
4: 12% compulsory guarantee that goes into their super, that's not their boss paying 12% into their super fund because he's a nice guy. That's their boss paying 12% of the salary that they should be on, being paid into the super fund.
1: So, well, not

0: actually. Well, is that not? It's I mean, it's a benefit that you get from. I mean, you would get it being a truckie, Rod. You'd be your employer would be paying you super.
1: Yeah, but I'm not getting paid what I should be getting paid. Because of a formula devised by the taxation department. Because the taxation department have got an accountant there who says I can't drive as far in 38 hours as I do because of the fact that he doesn't believe that I can travel at the agreed distance that's been agreed by WorkCover and the unions. Tax man's come up with a different formula, so we've got folks at work that do 6,000 k's a week, and I do 4,000 k's a week, and we both get the same amount of super put into our fund because we're only entitled to get paid for 2,800 k's a week. According to the tax man.
0: Okay, well, thank you, Rod. I think that's probably another issue. But when the words national asset was used, it's not... super funds accumulate large amounts of money. There's a large amount of money in Australia's superannuation funds, but that is an investment fund, which super funds have to invest in things. They invest in, I mean, it's available for them to invest in, Australian infrastructure projects and other things. I think that's the expression national asset that's being used. Certainly doesn't get applied to the Australian national debt. Tracy, hello.
2: Hi, Phil. I think it's just the most amazing thing, superannuation. And it's only going to get more valuable for people as they get older.
0: As they get older, yeah.
2: Because, there's going to be more renters in 20, 30 years' time. And you just can't. My parents did it for years on a pension, try and pay rent on a pension, and that's with two pensions coming in.
0: Yeah.
2: If you're a single woman with smaller amounts of super on average than a man at 67 and into your 70s and 80s, hopefully. And you're renting, it's almost impossible, Phil.
0: Yeah.
2: Almost impossible. We need super to be able to live in our retirement. And the idea that a housing minister, Bragg, would say we don't need super is just, it just beggars belief. We do need super, and it's something that is such a forward thinking idea back in the late 80s, early 90s with
0: when Keating introduced it to
2: absolutely. Yeah. And then those trillions are an asset. They are an absolute asset.
0: They are a national asset, but not in the sense that the government can use the money.
2: It's our money. Yeah, absolutely. And there are provisions, like if you're on a pension, you can access your super early. I think 10 grand a year you can access.
0: Yeah.
2: If you're sick, you get your super entirely, like really sick, your total and permanent injuries, those sorts of things. It's there for emergencies and financial hardship, but what it's really there for is for your retirement, and it's the long-term cumulative effects, compounding effects that make it really valuable. And taking 10 grand out or whatever people were doing during COVID, that's the equivalent of taking 50, 60,000, when you're older.
0: Good points. Thanks, Trace.
2: Thanks, Phil.
0: Anya, bye-bye. Yes, John from Jane in Health. And hi, Jane. And thanks for adding some of my thoughts. No, pleasure, Jane. Thank you for your contribution. Andrew Bragg, yes, I know he hates super. The Libs wanted people to access tens of thousands of super to buy a home. The thing is, two people who want the same house would just bid another 50 grand to buy that house. That's a point that John of Coburg's making too, that using super for house deposits will simply drive up the price of houses. I think that's probably right. It's a bit like first homeowner grants just drive up the price of houses, and there's figures to prove that now. Pauline's idea relating to tobacco excise has merit. Economists widely agree, I hear. Yeah, no, that's true, Jane, they do. That's a lot of you. Well, we've discussed it a fair bit on the program here, haven't we? How, because of there's a piece of government policy on cigarette excise which has created a criminal market. It has. There's no other way of looking at it. It's created a major criminal market because it's made cigarettes too expensive. And not only have excise receipts dropped,

0: there's got to be a cost in additional law enforcement to crack down on illegal cigarettes. Here we are, there's a legal cigarette market that's been created by government policy. And, you know, I think the government's unfortunately created a problem for themselves, which has gotten going to be devilishly difficult to undo. Does Andrew Bragg want his parliamentary super disbanded? Very good point, my texter makes. Yes. M from Mortlake says, please don't allow callers to spout stuff that's blatantly wrong. I don't think I have done that. Trying to counter that. We always like to give out information or let information out that is correct. Bragg's had it in for superannuation for several years now. I don't understand why. No, I think a lot of people don't understand why. Thanks, everyone. Nice, interesting contribution.
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0: All right, Dionne Warwick to get us out. News up.

0: Dionne Warwick and, you know, the way to San Jose. Francis Leitch has got much better songs than that, and he's going to talk to us right now.
1: G'day. Oh, I don't know about that. Come that on. Is a, that is solid gold classic.
0: I know, but gee, you've got a million of those. You've got a million of those, Francis.
1: You know, that song couldn't be written this day and age because everyone's got maps on their phone, so you don't need to ask anymore the way to San Jose. We've killed the magic.
0: I know.
1: We've killed it. Those songs about directions. Yeah, no longer true. Required.
0: Route 66 anyway. Doesn't exist.
1: Doesn't it?
0: No, I try to drive a slab. It basically doesn't really exist anymore. There are little sort of touristy slabs of it, you know. That's about
1: need to get on the bus with Susan Lee. Get on the bus, the Greyhound bus around America.
0: Yeah, okay.
1: Maybe not. Not your style. Level of comfort. Hey, speaking of things that don't exist anymore, the planet Pluto. 20 years ago, tomorrow, I think
0: poor
1: it is. It was.
0: Pluto.
1: It was called a non-planet, and Dr. Martin George, our astronomer, is going to tell us. But he was there. He was one of the people who voted.
0: He was on Pluto.
1: He voted to vote Pluto out of planet status.

0: Talk tomorrow. Here's the news.
1: Everything Brisbane.
2: It was such an iconic wedding and party venue.
1: It's where your passions lie.
3: The Brisbane that I know is vibrant, modern and progressive.
1: It's when and where you need us. 612 ABC Brisbane.
4: ABC News with David Rollins. The UK's maritime trade operation says it's received a report that a vessel has been struck by an unknown projectile in the Strait of Hormuz, causing engine room damage and a crew casualty. The remaining crew are being assisted by the Omani Coast Guard. The vessel has reportedly been identified as a Liberian-flagged bulk carrier struck while transiting out of the strategic waterway. The casualty is reportedly the vessel's chief engineer, although their exact condition is unconfirmed. An expert on Russo-Ukrainian affairs says Kyiv's strategy of targeting Russia's Amazon-like Wildberries warehouses is a calculated risk to speed up an end to the four-year war. Ukrainian strikes have increasingly targeted warehouses and energy facilities in an attempt to bring the war closer to the Russian public. Moscow has again been hit by a drone blitz, while at least 10 Ukrainians have died in Russia's latest strikes. Global affairs analyst Michael Bosuko says Ukraine has had little option but to step up its aggression.
5: Ukraine, of course, with these strikes, does run the risk of crossing a line if it hasn't already in terms of civilian casualties. But I think that's kind of been taken into the calculations that this is the only way to go to bring Russia back to some kind of sensible path.
4: The federal government's contentious NDIS reforms, which are aimed at curbing the fast-growing cost of the scheme, have passed. Labor secured the coalition's support in the Senate for the bill, which passed 30 votes to 12 after several hours of debate. Under the changes, around 300,000 people will be removed or prevented from accessing the scheme, saving almost $38 billion by the end of the decade. The legislation will return to the lower house, where it's expected to pass with Labor's majority. Nearly 2,000 patients across the New South Wales-Victoria border region were told to repeat colonoscopies after concerns about procedures performed by a surgeon. Kava Akbari takes up the story.
6: Dr. Luming Schmidt carried out or supervised the procedures across three health services between 2018 and 2022. Of the 1,084 patients who were retested, 548 had polyps and 7 were diagnosed with cancer. One patient, Lynette Taylor, had been given the all clear after a colonoscopy in 2021, but was diagnosed with stage 4 bowel cancer 2 years later and died earlier this year. An independent expert engaged by her family concluded a polyp was likely present at the time of the earlier procedure, but was not identified. Dr. Schmidt was found guilty of professional misconduct and suspended for 6 months. Ms. Taylor's daughter says the penalty is inadequate and is pursuing a further complaint.
4: Meta has been hit with successive losses in court over how its platforms have targeted and harmed young users. But a jury trial set to begin on Tuesday may pose the biggest threat yet to its operations. The trial stems from a lawsuit filed in 2023 by 30 US states, including California and New York, in which they claim numerous violations of federal and state privacy laws for children. Not only are the states seeking trillions of dollars from Meta, they are demanding it make changes to Instagram and Facebook, including ending like counts and infinite scrolling. Prominent Jewish businessman and education leader David Gonski has called for a major expansion of ethics classes in schools while giving evidence at the anti-Semitism into Royal Commission. Gavin Coote has more.
7: The inquiry's heard evidence from Mr. Gonski, who chairs the Anti-Semitism Education Task Force, about how the education system could improve social cohesion in Australia. He says there needs to be a national rollout of ethics classes, which promote critical thinking skills and only exist in New South Wales.
8: Amazing as it may sound, primary ethics is only taught in New South Wales to those who don't go to religious classes, which, if you think about it, is a bit odd.
7: Mr. Gonski is calling for the creation of a national ethics institute that would run classes in primary and secondary schools across the country.
4: The AFL says serious allegations involving Sydney Swans players are deeply concerning as a police investigation continues. AFL Chief Executive Andrew Dillon says the woman who made the report to police is entitled to privacy and care, and the police process must be allowed to run its course. He says sexual assault allegations

0: allegations are serious, regardless of who is involved. The AFL and Sydney Swans say they'll consider the broader conduct of the players as more information comes to light. The Swans board has met overnight to agree on player sanctions and penalties. ABC News.
1: Weather for Brisbane for Wednesday, August 19. An overnight low of 12 degrees, then a possible shower with top of 23. Logan, possible showers in 22. Redcliffe, a shower or two in 21. Partly cloudy in 23 for Ipswich. Gold Coast, shower or two in 21. Sunshine Coast, showers easing in 21 degrees.
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7: Good morning, how are you? Wednesday morning, wherever you are around the country, I hope you're having a good day. If you're just finishing work, or maybe you're getting up to go to work, who knows? We'll talk to a shift worker later on this morning in our Shift Workers of Australia segment. And thanks to Phil for his program. It's 6 minutes past two on the east coast of Australia, 24 to two in South Australia and the Northern Territory, and six past midnight in the west. It's time for the four quiz. Get on the phone, 1-300-800-222 to play. 1-300-800-222. We've got four topics for you. I try to keep them interesting. And today we do exactly that. The four topics to choose from in the four quiz. It's a mixed bag. The year 1994. We'll dive into 1994. Questions about what happened that year. The colour blue. So questions related to blue. Could be a film title. Could be a piece of music. Could be about art. Could be about books. Could be about anything. The City of London, and clothes and fashion today. So 1994, the colour blue, London, clothes and fashion. They're our topics. If you answer three, you go into the prize pool and you might win the coveted, much sought after, talked about at barbecues, showstopper, water cooler conversation starter, the ABC Overnights quiz winning fridge magnet that is the equivalent, it's the quiz equivalent of an Olympic gold medal. That's right, we said it here first. Get on the phone, 1-300-800-222 or 0437-774-774 to play along via SMS. Before we jump into the quiz, here's Frank.

0: No fondue party in the 1970s was ever complete without having to listen to that record. Peter Frampton, Frampton Comes Alive. It sold a gazillion copies, and it was a classic from the 1970s, and that track was central to a Baby, I Love Your Way, here on ABC Radio Overnights.
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0: And we're playing the four quiz. So four topics, three questions in each. If you answer three questions, you go into the prize pool. You can't just answer out of the one topic area, though. Once you answer one, you've got to go to the next one. It just makes it interesting. That's the idea. But I need you to play 1-300-800-222 or SMS through 0437-774-774 is the number for anyone texting along with us. The four topics for this morning, the year 1994. The Colour Blue, playing with that one. The City of London, so much history, so much to talk about. And clothes and fashion. So let's kick it off and say good morning and welcome back to Lee in Adelaide, who I don't think I've ever spoken to Lee, but I do here. He is much loved and he's very much part of the Overnights family. Hello, Lee. How are you? Good to meet you.
2: Yeah, good, thanks.
0: How's your night been, okay?
2: Yeah, good.
0: What have you been doing?
2: Nothing much.
0: Well, I'm glad you could give me a call. Are you ready to play the quiz?
2: Yes, please.
0: What topic would you like? So you've got to pick one. So 1994, question about that year, the colour blue, something that has the colour blue related to it, clothes and fashion, or the City of London?
2: I'm going to do 1994.
0: Okay. Listen to this scene from a huge, huge film that was one of the biggest films. In fact, probably it was the biggest film of 1994. Yep. Have a listen to this, and then you've got to tell me the name of the film. Are you ready?
2: Yep. But you
0: can knock me down. Oops, that's the wrong grab. Hang on. Bear with me. I'll get it right. Here we go.
3: If you get stopped by a cop in Amsterdam, it's illegal for them to search you. I mean, that's the right that cops in Amsterdam don't have.
4: Oh, man, I'm going. That's all it is to it. I'm fucking going.
0: No, baby. Do you know what that one is? Do you know where we're coming from for that?
2: No, I'm going to take this. They're either from one of the Kill Bill movies.
0: Yeah, it's that guy. It's that guy.
2: Yeah.
0: Do you know who it is?
2: No, I can't remember who it is.
0: It's a film from 1994.
2: Yeah. I was born in 1993.
0: Oh, were you?
2: Yeah.
0: Oh, yeah, well, you weren't. True. You weren't watching this one when it came out.
2: No.
0: Fair enough then. Okay.
2: Yeah.
0: Thanks for playing along, though. Appreciate you giving us a call.
2: Yeah.
0: Okay. Thanks for playing. Let's see.
2: See you next week.
0: Yeah, I'll talk to you then, Lee. Thanks a lot. Let's speak to Peter in Sydney. Hello, Peter.
5: G'day. How are you?
0: Do you know what film that was?
5: Well, I think Lee gave me a confirmation. It's Quentin Tarantino's film, Pulp Fiction.
0: It was Pulp Fiction, yes. It was that famous scene with Samuel L. Jackson and John Travolta in the car talking about the Royale with cheese. And,
5: oh, I didn't get that, but I got the John Travolta voice.
0: Yeah. And Le Big Mac.
5: Yeah, the French name for the... For the Big Mac. What is it? Yeah,
0: Le Big Mac, as Samuel L. Jackson says it. Yeah, so much going on in that film. Great fun. Okay, so you've got 1994 sorted. So you've got to move to one of our other topics, mate. So the colour blue, the City of London, or clothes and fashion?
5: Let's go colour blue.
0: The colour blue. Okay, well, here we go. This is the colour blue. You've got to be able to tell me, Blue Suede Shoes, this song, was written and recorded by which rock and roll pioneer? Have a listen.

0: Of course, Elvis made it a huge international hit, but who's the rock and roll pioneer that you're hearing there who actually wrote and first recorded that song?
1: Perkins. I'm not sure if that's right or not.
0: Did you say Carl Perkins?
1: Yes.
0: You are correct. It was Carl Perkins. Well done.
1: I don't think I've actually heard that version before, but I knew he recorded the song.
0: Have you ever owned a pair of blue suede shoes?
1: No. I've not owned a pair of blue canvas sand shoes.
0: That doesn't scan in the song quite as cool as blue suede shoes. But you could write that song and see how you go. Nice one. Okay, so you've got two down already, Pete, so you've started really well. So a third one would put you in the prize pool. So the City of London or Clothes and Fashion?
1: Let's go to London.
0: Okay. Which fictional character, famous fictional character, lived at 221B Baker Street in London?
1: Well, that's a very easy one. I've actually been to that address and it doesn't exist. But Sherlock Holmes.
0: It is Sherlock Holmes' address. Did you go looking for it on Baker Street, did you?
1: Oh, I was in London in the early 80s for work. And I was staying at near Marble Arch, and I was at Marylebone Street Station, and a whole lot of stuff. So I did walk up and down Baker Street a number of times in the week I was there.
0: And did you have that Jerry Rafferty song in your head as well as you were doing it?
1: Probably not in my head. I mean, I know the song, but I do remember checking out, because I think I already knew there was no 221B Baker Street, but I walked to where it should be, and it wasn't.
0: Do you think that J.K. Rowling was tipping the hat to the Sherlock Holmes series when she had platform 9 3/4?
1: Oh, it could have been.
0: Because that does exist now. You can go to, King's Cross Station in London, and it doesn't really exist, but there is a trolley there that says, like a statuette that says platform 9 3/4, and people used to get their photo taken there and all that sort of stuff. But anyway.
1: I wondered if they might put a trolley stuck into a wall or something.
0: That's exactly what they've got.
1: Oh, right.
0: That's exactly what they've got. There you go. Well, Peter, you are in the prize pool. Thank you for calling. Kicked this off beautifully. 1-300-800-222 to play, or you can SMS along 0437-774-774. As we speak to Ken, who's on the road near Seymour today. Hello, Ken.
2: Hello, mate. How you doing?
0: I'm good. What's got you out and up and early and out there driving this morning?
2: I started at 7:45 last night.
0: Oh, wow. So you're on your way home?
2: No, just coming back to Shepparton with the truck.
0: Well, you are delivering mail, are you?
2: Yeah, mail and parcels, yeah, always.
0: Oh, wow, doing the nation's work for us. We really appreciate you.
2: Thank you, all good.
0: Now, would you like to start with 1994, The Colour Blue, Clothes and Fashion, or London?
2: 94, thanks.
0: Okay, 1994 it is. This question for you. Listen to this clip from 1994. So this is a clip from 1994. It is

0: with my audio clips this morning. It's been a bit tricky for me. I'll try and find it again, but have a think about it. And do you know who it was?
1: Yeah, I just can't think at the minute.
0: 1994. It was a brief stay in the job. Have a listen. I'll try and play this for you now and see if you can hear it. Here we go. Listen to this.
2: We believe that our statement today on the things that matter will strike a chord that will resonate around this country. There are millions of Australians, young and old, individuals and families, in the cities and beyond them, who have become outsiders in their own country.
0: So that was from a speech in 1994 by the then Liberal leader of the Federal Liberal Party. And do you know who that is, Ken?
1: No, I don't think I do, sorry.
0: That's okay, mate. Safe driving, and we'll talk to you again soon.
1: Okay, thank you.
0: Thank you very much. Let's go to Charlie in Mount Druitt now. Good morning, Charlie. Welcome to the Four Quiz.
3: Good to be with you, mate.
0: What have you been up to today or yesterday? You had a good day?
3: Oh, yeah, I had a bit of work at the where I work.
0: What do you do for a job?
3: I work at the State Theatre.
0: Oh, wow. Okay, are you ushering there or what are you doing, in front of house?
3: I was at stage door tonight.
0: Oh, were you? There you go. We're keeping everyone in an orderly fashion for the people that are performing?
3: Oh, if I don't like the look of them, they don't get in.
0: Fair enough. Gatekeeper to the stars.
3: Are you, whereabouts are you at the moment?
0: Oh, we're broadcasting from Southbank in Melbourne.
3: All right. So you're not familiar with the State Theatre?
0: I am very familiar with Sydney State Theatre, having spent a lot of time there and lived there for a brief period of time. So, yes, I am.
3: What, in the theatre?
0: Yes. No, attending the theatre, going there occasionally to see things.
3: Tonight we had Carl Barron.
0: Oh, excellent. Very funny.
3: Oh, yeah, he's excellent.
0: Excellent. He's an absolute gem. And he's very popular.
3: He's probably my favourite Australian comedian.
0: Fair enough.
3: And Kitty Flanagan would be the female.
0: Yeah, she's also an absolute gem. Okay, mate, do you know who that was? Do you want me to play it for you again, that grab?
3: No, I got no idea.
0: No idea. Okay, mate, look, I appreciate your call, and we'll talk again soon.
3: Have a good night, mate.
0: You too. 1-300-800-222 to play the Four Quiz. Anne-Marie is in Melbourne, in North Ringwood. Hello, Anne-Marie. How are you?
4: Good, thank you.
0: Do you know who that is? 1994, the leader of the opposition. I'll play it for you again. Have a listen to the voice and you've got to be able to tell me who it is.
2: We believe that our statement today on the things that matter will strike a chord that will resonate around this country. There are millions of Australians, young and old, individuals and families, in the cities and beyond them, who have become outsiders in their own country.
0: Do you know who that is, Anne-Marie?
4: It's a bit unclear because at first I thought it was a man and then I thought it was a woman.
0: No, it was a man?
4: It was a man and it was the male leader of the opposition in 1994.
0: Yeah, he took over from John Hewson when John Hewson lost the 1993 election and he became the Liberal leader.
4: Is it Turnbull?
0: No, it's not Malcolm Turnbull. Thanks for playing.
4: Okay.
0: Talk soon. 1-300-800-222 on the Four Quiz. Tim on the road, also in Victoria. G'day, Tim.
5: G'day, Francis. How are you?
0: I am well. Good to talk to you. Do you know who that voice is?
5: It sounds a lot to me like Alexander Downer.
0: It sounds like you are correct. It was Alexander Downer delivering a press club speech in 1994. Well done. You've got that one off the books. So now we need to move to another topic. You can have the colour blue. It's a question about the City of London or clothes and fashion.
5: Can I please have a go at the City of London?
0: City of London, okay. Tell me this, which London Square contains Nelson's Column?
5: It is not Leicester Square, Trafalgar Square.
0: It is Trafalgar Square. It is Trafalgar Square. It sits there in front of the British Gallery, the National Gallery there. And, yes, Nelson on the plinth, looking down Whitehall towards Westminster. Good one. Two down now for your chance to go into the prize pool and be in line for the fridge magnet. You've got to choose the colour blue or clothes and fashion.
5: The colour blue, please, friend.
0: The colour blue it is.

0: Rhapsody in Blue was composed by which legendary composer? Rhapsody in Blue, famous piece of music.
1: I probably recognise the music, but I don't know the composer by now. I'm just going to say Mozart and good night.
0: Good night to you, Tim. It wasn't Mozart. It was a bit later than that, but we appreciate your call. Thanks for calling.
1: Thank you.
0: 1-300-800-222. Lots of people have got it right. They were calling out Alexander Downer on the text line on SMS, giving us he was known to wear stockings. He did it once. You wear one pair of stockings in an ad. One pair of stockings and that's it. Somebody said Harry in the Bay is there. Shares in Ensmore knows that voice that was Alexander Downer. Does anybody know, though? And we'll ask Peter on the road in Coffs Harbour, who wrote Rhapsody in Blue. Good morning, Peter.
2: Good morning. I have no idea. I've seen it so many times. I think it's a French name, but I just can't recall.
0: Oh, fair enough. Do you know, do you want to hear the music and just maybe have maybe that might jog the memory? Have a listen.

0: Does that bring you anything, Peter?
1: Maybe, but don't laugh if it's not correct. Debussy?
0: No, it wasn't Debussy, but thank you for playing it safe driving this morning.
1: Thank you very much.
0: 1-300-800-222 to play. And Julie from Broadview. Hello, Julie.
2: Hello, Francis.
0: Are you a music fan?
2: I am, yes.
0: Do you know who wrote that magnificent piece, who composed that wonderful and timeless piece of music?
2: Is it Dvorak?
0: No, it isn't.
2: Okay.
0: But I appreciate your call this morning.
2: Right, thank you.
0: We'll talk soon. 1-300-800-222 to play. Mm. There are certainly people like Neil and Alexandra and Anne in Canberra and Clancy who know who the composer is. They've all texted through this morning. Well done to you guys. Robin has called us from the UK. Hello, Robin.
3: Hello, Francis, and I believe I may have a little advantage, but let's see how the questions go.
0: Well, do you know the answer to that question? Who composed Rhapsody in Blue?
3: Alliterative Mr. George Gershwin.
0: It was George Gershwin. Well, are you a classical music fan?
3: I love most music, opera and sort of happy metal rap I can't stand, but I have seen Metallica and AC/DC.
0: There you go. Fair enough. That's a very mixed smorgasbord of sound, which is great, which is the way it should be. Okay, so you've got one down. Let's go to either 1994, you've done the Colour Blue. 1994, you can also take a question from the question around London, which is a bit of a walk-up start for you, given that you are calling from the UK, or clothes and fashion.
3: I will go for clothes and fashion and just quickly point out it was Dorothy L. Sayers who paid tribute to Sherlock Holmes' creator by doing 110A Piccadilly for 221B Baker Street.
0: Oh, there you go. There's a bit of intel that I didn't have. Thank you very much. Okay, so clothes and fashion. Here we go.
3: Yep.
0: Which 1960s fashion item is most closely associated with the legendary designer Mary Quant?
3: Okay, I'm going to go for the little black dress, but I may be wrong.
0: I'll take that because it is. It's the miniskirt, but the little black dress is that's what it was. But yes, the miniskirt black dress.
3: Gene Shimpton at the Melbourne races.
0: It was. It caused a hot scandal because the hem was above her knee line. Can't be having that, Robin.
3: Yes, I know. Scandalous bit of flesh.
0: Scandal. Two from two. Okay. So now you can do a question about the question of the City of London, or the 1994 question is the other one that's there for you.
3: Okay. Well, as I'm born in 72, I'll take a 94 and leave London for another caller.
0: Oh, aren't you kind? Okay, in 1994, and this is to put you in the prize pool with Peter in Sydney, in 1994, which country became only the second Arab state to sign a peace treaty with Israel?
3: I'm going to go for Jordan.
0: It was Jordan. Egypt was the first, and Jordan became the second country to do that. Well done, Robin. How is things? Which part of the UK are you calling us from?
3: I'm in Kingston-upon-Hull. I've previously lived in London and Peterborough because I'm moving north as the temperature goes up because the wonderful ABC taught me the weather was going to get

0: hotter and nastier, so I'm escaping the heat to get the planet back in the right place.
1: Is it still fairly warm there in the UK as we head into the middle of August?
0: We have had up to 40 this year already in London. Where I am, it's 31 tops, and we've got a nice little climate, but the wind does go all the time because you're not far from the coast.
1: Oh, nice. Well, enjoy it before the winter sets in, because that's the other side of an experience of living in the UK. The winters can be fairly challenging.
0: Wonderful. Grant, it's been a pleasure, and I'll look forward to talking to you again.
1: Okay, Robin, and stay listening, because you might win the fridge magnet. We'll come back and take more of your calls at the moment. 1-300-800-222. We are playing the 4 quiz, and we need your calls. 1-300-800-222 or SMS. Send us a message on 0437-774-774.
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1: And we are in the middle of the 4 quiz, and we're taking your calls, 1-300-800-222, or you can call 0437-774-774. Let's speak to Bruce in Double Bay. Hello, Bruce.
8: Oh, hi. Well, you were talking about Sherlock Holmes. I've read his just about every one he wrote. Conan Doyle's author, of course. 24 Bacon Street, it actually existed, the actual place when I was there in 1970. You went up a staircase and there was a museum at that address.
1: Oh, wow, like a Sherlock Holmes museum.
8: Yes, I think it must have gone because your previous caller said he couldn't find one in 1980.
1: Yes, it okay. Must have been done over. What a shame that little bit of history has been lost.
8: Yes, I thought it was a marvellous idea, but I assume that it failed financially and it got taken away.
1: There you go. All right, yeah. What topic would you like to play with this
8: London.
1: Morning? London. Okay. It's we've got a couple of London questions for you. Now, here's one that is of more recent times. Britain's new Prime Minister, Andy Burnham, announced just recently an unusual attempt to shift power away from London by creating a second government hub in Manchester. What nickname was given to this new government hub in the north?
8: I have heard it. Let's think. This Winchester, where the May Parliament is, maybe it was some play on that. No, I just can't bring it back, I'm afraid.
1: That's okay, Bruce. Thanks for calling.
8: Okay, bye now.
1: 1-300-800-222 to play. Ray in Arunga. Hello, Ray.
9: Hello.
1: Good morning to you.
9: Yeah, hi. I just got a message from the UK, myself, from Justin.
1: Okay.
9: And he said he used to ring you on Triple J.
1: Yes.
9: In Coffs Harbour.
1: He probably did.
9: Yeah. He was just listening to Robin and wondering how Robin rings in.
1: I think he just calls us on his phone.
9: But he can't get on. He can't afford the phone.
1: Oh, okay.
9: From England and wondering how Robin.
1: Well, next time Robin calls in, we might get him to give us an understanding of how he does it. Yeah. Hey, yeah. Do you know what the new hub in Manchester's called?
9: No,
1: it's been given a nickname.
9: No. I should ask Justin from England. But
1: maybe phone a friend or text a friend to find out. Good on you, Ray.
9: See you then.
1: Talk to you soon. 1-300-800-222 to play if you want to get involved on the 4 quiz. It's Anne-Marie in North Ringwood. Hey, Anne-Marie, how are you going? Good morning, Anne-Marie. I can't hear Anne-Marie. We'll put her on hold and we'll head to Sam in Harvey in Western Australia. Good morning, Sam.
10: Morning. How are you?
1: I'm well. So Andy Burnham, the new British Prime Minister, he is from Manchester, former Mayor of Manchester, in fact, did that job for about 6 or 7 years, I think, has decided that he needs to shift political power away from London by creating a second government hub in that city. In Manchester. It's been given a nickname by the British press. What's it called?
8: You want the name of the Prime Minister, do you?
1: No, no, the name of the new office they've set up in Manchester, as so that not everything is in London. They've got two now Prime Minister's residences, one in London, one in Manchester. What are they calling the new one in Manchester?
8: No, I'm sorry, or I wouldn't have a clue.
1: Thank you for calling, mate.
8: Thank you.
1: Thank you for calling. 1-300-800-222 is the number. Bob in Greenacre. Hello, Bob.
9: Old drat. Francis, you got me.
1: it's actually quite literal what they're calling it.
9: is it the hub?
1: No, it's not called the hub, but thank you for playing. I appreciate it. Have a good morning. 1-300-800-222 is the number to play if you know. So Andy Burnham, the mayor of Manchester for many years, back in London after being elected in the Makefield by-election and then made Prime Minister. And he said, we're not all just going to hang around London. We're going to head back to Manchester. And they've got a new residence and office for the Prime Minister in that part of the world. And Danny in Coffs Harbour is going to tell me what it is. Hello, Danny. Can you hear me, Danny?
11: Yes, I can hear you. Can you hear me?
1: I've got you now, yes. So do you know what it's called, what they're calling it, the British press, and it's just become called...
11: Hang on, sorry, I've just got to bring the phone. It's raining up here, raining at the moment. Okay. Sorry, what was the question again?
1: So the British Prime Minister, Andy Burnham, has announced an unusual attempt to shift power away from London by creating a second government hub in Manchester. What nickname have the British press, and it's become known as now, been given to this new office that's been set up?
11: Oh, I cannot answer that, Francis. I'm just... thinking Brexit, but I know that's not the answer.
1: No, it's not the answer. Thank you for calling.
11: All right, thanks, Francis.
1: 1-300-800-222 if you want to play. 1-300-800-222 or 0437-774-774 if you know the answer. Annette in Perth knows the answer. She's across it. She understands what it is. It's pretty literal when you think about it. Of course, the Prime Minister lives in London and works out of number 10 Downing Street. And yes, it is. It's just a house that they've turned into an office, which is actually, when you think about it, quite a ridiculous way to run a government. But that's what they do. And the weird thing is that the Chancellor of the Exchequer, our version of the Treasurer, they live next door. They literally live in the house next door. So very British, so very kind of kooky. But that's the truth. If you want to play, get on the phone. 1-300-800-222. We've still got plenty of lines open and some questions to come. And also, you can join Pete and Robin in the prize pool and maybe win the fridge magnet and be able to tell everyone that you won the ABC Overnights quiz.
12: Plugging on the blind side.
13: If we truly are a sporting nation, then we need a section in the census about our sporting interests and affiliations.
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13: 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You know, I love Manly. Foz is doing a great job.
14: And I get all my rugby league from Bludging on the Blind Side.
13: From Bludging on the Blind Side.
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0: Steal His Wheel, stuck in the middle with you. 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
0: Oh, good morning to you. We're playing the fork. We've still got some questions to get through. Still a chance to jump into the prize pool with Peter and Robin, who are there already, having answered three questions from our four topics. Steve is in Rochdale South in Brisbane, and he joins us this morning. And we've got a question from our set of questions about the City of London. Steve, how are you going?
2: I'm going well, thank you, for this time of the morning.
0: What keeps you up at this ungodly hour? What are you doing with this morning?
2: I don't know. I suddenly woke up at about 20 past two and decided to have a shower, and then I turned the radio on.
0: Fair enough. Yeah. You don't have to justify that. That's cool. If that's what you need to do, that's what you need to do. Hey, we've got a question about London. I'll ask it again. New British Prime Minister Andy Burnham has announced his attempt to shift political power away from London by creating a second government hub in his hometown, Manchester, where he was the mayor. What nickname has been given to this new residence for the British PM?
2: Well, it's the northern version of Number 10, so it's Number 10 North.
0: It is Number 10 North. It is. I haven't seen it yet. But yeah. Yes, finally. And it's funny because I know it's a big thing in the UK. The BBC did something similar about 20 years ago where they set up a BBC North because it was more about there were too many southern accents on the BBC and so not enough people in the north, and other parts of Britain were getting jobs at the BBC. So they set up a media centre in Manchester, and it's an amazing place. All right, we've done all our London questions. So we've got clothes and fashion left, and there's also one blue question left as well. If you can answer that, you will go into the prize pool. Which one do you want to go to first?
2: Well, I don't really know what blue means, but I'll take that.
0: Okay. Which artist is famous for a blue period, as it was called, that began around 1901? Which famous artist had a blue period, as his art was called at that time and became known as, their blue period in 1901? I think it was in Paris too. He was domiciled in Paris at the time. Where he spent.
2: I'll say Monet.
0: It wasn't Monet, but thank you for playing.
2: Thank you.
0: And I hope you're well. Let's speak to Eric, our good friend in Melbourne. Hi, Eric, how are you?
3: I'm all right. Francis says Picasso, Pablo Picasso.
0: It was. Have you been to any of the Picasso exhibitions and checked them out?
3: Only in Melbourne and Sydney, but I've been overseas, no.
0: Oh, you don't need to go anymore. They come here, which is great. You get to see all those great works. The blue period is one of his more famous periods of his long career. Okay, we've got a couple of questions left. You can jump into the prize pool. They're two fashion questions, and I know you are a fashion hound, Eric.
3: Right.
0: Okay.
3: I'm not.
0: All right. First question comes your way. Which basketball player's partnership with Nike, the company, helped turn sneakers, as the Americans call them, into a global fashion phenomena in the 1980s? Which basketballer was it?
3: Michael Jordan.
0: Air Jordans, that's right. Did you own a pair?
3: No, I never did.
0: You know how much they cost these days?
3: Yeah, a lot.
0: A lot. Okay, to go into the prize pool, final question in the quiz. Move the focus to the 1990s, back in clothes and fashion. Flannel shirts, ripped jeans, deliberately unpolished clothing, long hair and loud music were hallmarks of which 1990s cultural and fashion movement and music movement?
3: Easy, the grunge movement. Great music. I was into that.
0: Well, yeah. What bands did you like?
3: Oh, all of them. Soundgarden, Nirvana, Pearl Jam.
0: Oh, yes.
3: All that kind
0: Man
3: of stuff,
0: after my
3: yeah.
0: own heart.
3: Yeah.
0: Absolutely. And you earned the prize pool. Well done.
3: Thanks, Francis.
0: Good on you, mate. Have a good night. We'll talk soon.
3: See you. Yeah, bye.
0: 1-300. That's it. We're done. No more quiz questions. Three in the prize pool this morning. Pete in Sydney, Robin in the UK, Eric as well. We'll come back after this and find out which of them is going to be walking away with a coveted fridge magnet. And also, coming up very soon, Adrian Dickens, personal jeweller and lecturer with Arts National, is going to be talking jewellery with us. And that means you need to send through your photos. If you have some jewellery that you want to talk to Adrian about, send it through. 0437 774 774. So take a photo of it. We'll put it up so that Adrian can see it, and then we can talk about it as well. 0437 774 774. Adrian Dickens to join us in just a while to talk fashion, not fashion, to talk jewellery. And that is a fashion, I guess, after a fashion. So we'll do that. We did get a message earlier that somebody said that there's a distinct lack of Ultravox in the program, and that's causing some distress in their household. So I'll try and remedy that now with this.

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0: And I hope you're having a great morning, whatever you're doing. Time to catch up with Adrian Dickens, personal jeweller and lecturer with Arts National. Loves talking jewellery with you and taking your calls as well on 1300 800 222. And you can SMS your questions through as well. And if you've got a photo of a piece of jewellery that you'd like Adrian to have a look at and maybe give you a bit of a steer on, maybe its heritage, is where it comes from, or even its value, although, and obviously you can't do that entirely without having the piece in his hands and right in front of him. But, you know, we'll get an idea. Send it through on 0437 774 774. Good morning, Adrian. How are you?
2: Good morning, Franz. It's very well, thank you.
0: Excellent. I just showed you. I was overseas. I was in Sri Lanka, and I bought myself a sapphire.
2: Yeah, it's a very nice ring.
0: I've never really worn a ring before. I fell in love with a blue sapphire.
2: Excellent. Well, I'm all about encouraging men to wear jewellery. So, congratulations. It's a great piece.
0: Thank you. Sapphires are. The Sri Lankans love their precious stones, and yes, they mine them there, and they're very proud of the way they mine them. But we have a fairly significant and substantial precious stone mining.
2: Oh yes. Well, of course, the most famous is the Argyle Diamond Mine, where we sell or we mine diamonds that can range in colour from champagne to cognac, then white, and then, of course, the rarest of all, which are the pinks.
0: Are there any left?
2: No. So
0: None that we know of.
2: The mine is exhausted.
0: Yeah.
2: But, yeah, over the years, it came out with some amazing stones. And some were, I think there were a number of red diamonds as well. And red diamonds are the rarest of all rare diamonds. So, those stones seem to hold their value quite well and continue to increase when they come back onto the market.
0: Now, I don't think I've got enough coin in my pocket for a red diamond,
2: right,
0: though. If I want to, just curious, what if you're going to shell out, if you're going to remortgage your house for a diamond, how much would you be paying for a red diamond?
2: You the truth, I'm not entirely sure, but it wouldn't surprise me if a 1-carat red diamond was in excess of $1 million.
0: Yeah, that's me out.
2: Yeah. And me.
0: That's a lot of money. But wow, it must look amazing. Give us a call, 1-300-800-222 or 0437-774-774. I will announce the winner of the four quiz before the news, so those who are sweaty palming it out there wondering whether we're going to get to that, I've got that covered. I just want to keep you waiting in suspense. Sarah is in Elphington this morning. Hello, Sarah. You've got a question for Adrian?
3: Yes, I do.
2: Good morning, Sarah. Good morning.
3: I have a pair of earrings. They've got the casing, or the bit that goes in your ears, is pure gold.
2: Yes.
3: Oh, I don't know what pure means, but, you know, it's gold. Mm-hmm. And the actual bit that dangles down is human hair.
2: Yes.
0: What?
2: So
0: tell us about
2: these
0: that.
2: Would be quite old, I take it.
3: Yeah, they were from an antique shop.
2: Right. So in the Victorian period, in fact, I was talking about it yesterday in a talk that I do on Regency jewels. In the Victorian period, excuse me, in particular, and sort of late Georgian period, they often used to make pieces of jewellery using human hair. And the reason was, I mean, it's slightly morbid, but it was almost like mourning jewellery. So people would say a relative had died that they were very close to, or a child had died, they would take a lock of hair, and then in most cases they plait it beautifully and then mount it in a gold or metal surround, and sometimes put a piece of glass over the top to protect it. But it's a recognized thing in mourning jewelry that hair is often used. And if they are gold mounted, then sometimes on the back, particularly in the case of brooches and rings, it might say the dates and the name of that person. And obviously it has huge significance to the person who has given it.
3: Wow. Okay.
2: So yes.
0: Do you know? Do you remember how you came into possession of these, Sarah?
3: Yeah, my husband bought them from an antique shop.
2: Right.
3: For me, yes.
2: Oh, well, good on him.
3: But I will look up the back and have a look. If
2: yes,
3: any
2: they
3: markings.
2: Are. So sometimes you also find bracelets as well, and they're plaited hair all the way round, and then in the centre, there is a gold-mounted area and sometimes the catch as well. So hair jewellery is very well known in the 19th century and late 18th century.
0: Do you wear them often, Sarah?
3: No, but, you know, now your guest is going to get angry at me. I wore them in bed one night. I forgot to take them out and they got a bit squashed.
2: Uh-oh. Accidents happen.
0: You can't unsquash them.
3: No.
2: they're often incredibly fragile as well. So if something has happened, unfortunately... it's a very difficult thing to fix, but there are one or two very good antique jewellery repairers in Melbourne, and maybe they would be able to have a look and help.
3: Yeah, okay, right. That sounds good. Yes, great. Thank you.
2: Thank you for your call, Sarah.
0: Thank you for your call. Morning jewellery. So,
2: spell MOURNING.
0: Not just to put on when you wake up.
2: Yes.
0: But is that a Victorian era?
2: It was particularly popular in the Victorian
0: times.
2: They
0: loved a good morning ritual in the Victorians, didn't they?
2: All into it. I mean, another piece that I was talking about yesterday was morning rings. And this is where they would often have a piece of ivory that they would then paint or add ink to and draw a picture of the person who had died. And sometimes there were hidden messages in these things. So I found a piece online, in a reference book, where it was actually a picture of a lady standing by a mantelpiece drinking a glass of wine. And the mind boggles as to why would they show her drinking a glass of wine. Maybe she was particularly partial to having a tipple or something, and this was the way they wanted to remember her. So,
0: I'd be happy to remember that way.
2: And also, sometimes they would draw pets and put pets' names on things. So Victorian in particular, but also late 19th century pieces and 18th century pieces. So sort of from 1760 through to about 1830.
0: Because Queen Victoria was in mourning for almost the entire reign, wasn't she?
2: And then, I mean, she was the prime example of mourning jewellery and as you mentioned earlier, mourning fashion, really. I mean, ever since Prince Albert died, she wore black. She never wore any other colour other than black. And it sort of became a bit of a fashion. And jet jewellery, which is a black stone, Whitby jet.
0: From Whitby, what a place that is. Amazing town.
2: So, it lasted for a long time.
0: Queen Victoria was the original goth.
2: Yes, absolutely. I haven't heard her phrased as that, but yes.
0: You can take that one and use that one, Adrian. Adrian Dickens is with us, personal jeweller and lecturer with Arts National. Call us, 1-300-800-222. If you've got a question for Adrian, you can send through your photo, 0437-774-774 as well. Pete from Sydney, you have won the four quiz. Give us a call back on 1-300-800-222 for the fridge magnet, and we will go to the news and talk to you on the other side.
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4: Well, my memories are growing up locally. 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
1: It's where your passions lie.
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1: 612 ABC Brisbane.

0: Arab Emirates Interior Ministry has sent out an updated alert that the situation is now safe for people to resume normal activities after earlier warning of a missile threat. The Gulf States Defence Ministry initially said its air defence systems had detected a missile threat on Tuesday. The President of the UAE, Mohammed bin Zayed Al Nahyan, has reportedly held a phone call with US counterpart Donald Trump in the past few hours on the current regional situation. Meantime, Trump says that no peace talks are currently occurring with Iran, a day after he threatened to bomb US ally Oman if it interfered with talks. Middle East correspondent Matthew Doran has more.
1: That interim deal, which Donald Trump himself signed back in June, albeit now in tatters after what we've seen in the last couple of weeks, that deal explicitly said that Iran and Oman, along with the other Gulf states, would hold negotiations on the future of the Strait of Hormuz. That is something that the US agreed to. And now, if that is indeed the warning that Donald Trump is putting out there to other countries, then that is a move away from that explicit position that the US had just a couple of weeks ago. But yes, clearly Donald Trump wants these negotiations to be run through the United States, not through any other parties there.
0: The US envoy has expressed concern after Israel bombed an airbase in Syria in what appears to be its first strike on Syrian government assets since March. Syrian state media reports that Israel carried out 8 airstrikes targeting the northeastern Abu al-Dahir base, where there are believed to be no casualties. Syria's defence ministry nor the Israeli military have commented so far. Ambassador Tom Barrack, US envoy for Syria and Iraq, says the strikes constitute an unnecessary escalation. One Nation wants to slash the federal tax on cigarettes by 75% in an attempt to undercut Australia's booming illicit tobacco market, but public health experts say it won't solve the problem. The party argues high excise rates have pushed smokers towards cheaper black market products and handed billions of dollars to organised crime. The federal government has rejected the proposal, saying its focus remains on enforcement and disrupting illegal supply. University of Sydney Emeritus Professor of Public Health Simon Chapman says illicit tobacco simply cannot be beaten on price.
2: The problem is if you took all the tax away from cigarettes, they would still be much more expensive than you can buy illegal cigarettes at the moment.
0: The federal government has accused a US chemical manufacturer of intentional and reprehensible conduct by withholding information about its products containing PFAS in a mammoth 1,600-page claim. Xanthi Gregory has more on this story.
3: The Commonwealth is seeking $2 billion in damages from 3M, alleging it failed to disclose knowledge that the firefighting foam used by the Australian Defence Force was toxic and did not break down in the environment. The ABC has obtained the statement of claim filed in the federal court, previously described by the presiding judge as daunting. The government alleges it purchased the product based on assurances by the company that it was not toxic to humans and was biodegradable. But it has referred to 310 internal 3M documents, claiming it took no meaningful steps to warn of the risks associated with using its products. When the action was announced in May, the company said it would defend the claims. The matter returns to court in October.
0: The family of a teenager bushwalking who was missing in Natai National Park, southwest of Sydney, have thanked emergency services for their support and commitment. Grace Crivello has the story.
4: In their first statement to the media, the family of Lily Hooper say they are absolutely devastated. Their beloved daughter is missing. The 18-year-old was reported missing on August 12 after failing to return home from a hike in Natai National Park. Her car was found near the Bonham Peak walking trail that night, sparking an extensive search and rescue operation, which is in its sixth day today. The family have thanked emergency services and volunteers who have searched day and night. Citing the dangerous terrain and conditions, they thanked others who have offered to help but asked that only professional search teams continue. The family have asked for privacy, describing their situation as unimaginable.
0: And scientists believe the release of best-selling music albums from artists such as Taylor Swift and Harry Styles may be triggering an increase in road deaths. A research team at Harvard University found that on days of popular album launches, an average of 18 more people died in car crashes in the United States.
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4: Weather for Brisbane for Wednesday, August 19. An overnight low of 12 degrees, then a possible shower with top of 23. Logan, possible showers in 22. Redcliffe, a shower or two in 21. Partly cloudy in 23 for Ipswich. Gold Coast, shower or two in 21. Sunshine Coast, showers easing in 21 degrees.
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6: Good morning. Hope you're well. 6 minutes past three on the east coast of Australia this morning. It's 24 to three in South Australia and the Northern Territory and 6 past 1 in the west. And we are sharing some time with Adrian Dickens, personal jeweller and lecturer with Arts National, talking jewellery, taking your calls on 1300 800 222. And also you can send through a photo of a piece of jewellery and Adrian can have a look at it and tell us a story about it. And if you've got any questions, of course, call or text 0437 774 774 for your text messages. Adrian, you're just a busy man, always talking about jewellery as well, and you've been busy with the Cartier exhibition.
7: Yes,
6: in Australia.
7: So the NGV is hosting a fantastic exhibition on Cartier, and having been to many jewellery exhibitions all over the world for research purposes, I think this is probably one of the best I've ever seen.
6: Wow, that's a big rep.
7: It's beautifully displayed. There's just under 400 pieces, and from the early pieces right the way through to present day. And of course, what particularly interests me is who owned these pieces.
6: Yes, well, they'd be amazing stories, would they not?
7: So, yes.
6: Who were some of the people that...
7: The Duchess of Windsor, who of course had an amazing jewellery collection. There are a number of her pieces there. Maria Callas, the opera star, there's three pieces of hers exhibited. Princess Grace, her pieces are there. There's this a socialite from the early 20th century who lived in Paris, Daisy Fellows. And she was actually the heiress to the Singer sewing machine fortune. So she had lots of money. And she had a beautiful necklace that at the time was known as the Mogul necklace. And it uses carved emeralds, rubies, and faceted sapphires. And it's a really spectacular piece. And I think when it was sold by her grandson in the 1980s, it fetched a record price for a necklace of $2.65 million. And it's now owned by the Cartier Collection, which is where they keep or they buy back a number of pieces that have sold over the years that are historically important and iconic pieces and one-offs. And that's on display as well, and that's beautiful.
6: Do you have a favourite or favourites in the collection?
7: It's a very good question. Someone asked me the other day. There is a spectacular palm tree brooch with seven beautiful Burmese rubies, diamonds and baguette diamonds. It's quite big. It's probably about 5 inches long. I could see myself wearing that. I think that's fabulous. And I actually think the more I see it, because I've actually seen the necklace in Paris, London, and I think Los Angeles, Windsor necklace that was made for the Duchess using amethyst, turquoise and diamonds. So it was quite an unusual colour combination when it was made, which I think was the late 40s or early 1950s. And it's what's known as a bib necklace. So it actually sits literally on the breastplate. And it's very spectacular. And she was a very small woman. She was only 5'3" tall. So it was made specifically for her. And when you look at the neck size, you realize that it wasn't very big. But on her, it looked amazing. And of course, it made a statement, which is what she wanted, because she never felt she was a very attractive woman. So her words were, I'm not a very good-looking woman, so the only thing I can do is dress better than anyone else, and that referred to her clothes as well as her jewellery.
6: Well, sounds like mission accomplished.
7: Yeah.
6: Lorraine is in Perth, and Lorraine has given us a call here on ABC Radio Overnights to talk to Adrian. How are you, Lorraine?
3: Not bad. Thanks.
7: Good morning, Lorraine.
3: Good morning. I want to talk to you about, you've just been talking about some really fabulous jewellery, but I want to talk to you about something not quite as valuable, Marcusite jewellery.
7: There's nothing wrong with that. That's fine.
3: It was very popular. And for my 21st birthday, my parents gave me a beautiful Marcusite watch. But there's another piece that I have, which unfortunately I can't send you a photo of. It has a little circle of marcasite or leaves with marcasite stones in it, but the centre is a carved ivory rose.
7: Oh, that's lovely. So it's a bit like a wreath around the rose.
3: Yes.
7: And yes, I mean, marcasite is it's made from an ore like pyrites, and they facet pieces of pyrites, and then they stick them into settings. Sometimes they're silver, sometimes they're lead and plated in silver. And then, and you get all sorts of different pieces, earrings, brooches, pendants, watches, yes, as you say. And yes, some of them are really quite stylish and very beautifully made. And then they did sometimes mix them with other stones or other substances. Ivory, of course, is not a stone. It's a substance. So, it sounds like a lovely piece and something very special for you to treasure.
6: Adrian, can you tell us what marcasite jewellery is for those who don't know?
7: So it's basically pyrites, which is like what's also known as fool's gold.
3: Yes, and I have heard that before.
7: And then what man does is to cut a piece of pyrites off and then facet it as though it is a faceted stone. But because it's a metal or an ore rather than a translucent stone, it's all about the reflection that comes from the surface. So that's what marcasite is, and most of it is set in gold or in lead that has been silver plated.
6: Do you still wear it, Lorraine?
3: I don't, because after all the kerfuffle about ivory,
7: yes,
3: I used to wear it on a lovely black jacket and it looks beautiful. I still have it and I would love to wear it, but I know it is genuine ivory because you can, the little markings.
7: You can see the grains.
3: Cross markings, the grain, yeah.
7: Yes. So, I personally, there is all this hoo-ha about ivory, which is understandable with the modern day trade, but I think it's very sad that when you're talking about a piece that, you know, nobody is responsible for that other than who got the ivory in the first place. I would encourage you to wear it, because it's a piece that obviously has a lot of meaning to you. It has a story, and it's a piece of jewellery, and jewellery should not be put in a drawer and just forgotten about.
6: I agree with Adrian, Lorraine. I think that you can talk to people about the history of it and say you received it at this time in this context, and that's no reflection on you. So you should enjoy it.
3: I probably will, because I'm getting older now and I have to decide what's going to happen to my jewellery, and it is a very special piece.
7: Yes.
3: I used to trawl second-hand jewellery shops looking for marcasite pieces.
7: Wonderful.
3: Was very lucky to find this one.
7: Yeah, well, it's a lovely piece, and make sure you put a note with it as to how you found it and it came into your possession, because these sorts of stories disappear. And even though they say, oh, the younger generation's not interested, I can assure you that when I've seen customers who are now in their 40s and 50s, they often say to me, oh, my mother used to tell me this story and I can't remember what it was and I so wish you'd written it down. So make sure you write the story of it down, and with any other pieces.
6: Thanks, Lorraine.
3: Good night.
7: Thank you.
6: Good night to you. Thanks for giving us a call. 1-300-800-222 or 0437-774-774. Adrian Dickens, personal jeweller and lecturer, is with us at Arts National, taking your calls. And we've got some photos
7: some
6: that have been sent through
7: in.
6: As well.
7: Yes.
6: So do you want to sort of go to
7: sure.
6: those, Adrian, and tell us who's sending you some pictures and what sort of drawing
7: so
6: they're asking about?
7: The first one, the first

0: picture that came through was from a lady called Lynn, and that she says that this ring was part of my mother's estate, owned since the 80s. And this is it appears to be a fairly large diamond solitaire set in a claw setting with what's known as split shoulders, and they're then set with very small stones as well, and then on a plain band. I suspect it's 18 karat gold or white gold, although it could of course be platinum. I wonder whether the box that it's photographed in has anything to do with the piece, because it says that it was actually retailed in Kowloon, Hong Kong. So it wouldn't surprise me if it had come from there. But if that box actually has nothing to do with it, then if you haven't had this piece valued, you need to take it to a reputable independent valuer and get their opinion, because to my eye, this looks as though it's quite a valuable piece. I have no idea what size, because I can't tell from the image, but I would, hazarding a guess, I'd say it's at least 2, maybe 3 carats. So we could be looking a fair amount of money.
1: That's from the image that we've got, as you said, Adrian, it looks like quite the rock.
0: Yes, absolutely. And well worth wearing, but well worth knowing what the value is to know whether it should be worn at certain occasions or you can wear it all the time. And also a valuer will also point out to you whether the settings are worn or there needs to be any work done on the settings. From what I can see, the claws all seem to be pretty good, but with a stone of that size, it's always advisable to get it checked regularly.
1: You do not want that popping out.
0: No, and it's interesting, but when I've come across people where a stone has fallen out, sometimes they're quite surprised. I can't believe the stone's fallen out. And I say, well, when did you last have it looked at? Oh, I've never had it looked at. I mean, I always think you should think of a piece of jewelry rather like a car. You get a car serviced every 3 or 6 months or every 5,000 Ks. I think the least you can do for a piece of jewelry is to have it checked once a year, and certainly when it's a big rock like this.
1: Absolutely. It's an investment, and you'd be heartbroken to lose it.
0: Yes.
1: 1-300-800-222 if you are going to send us a photo, and you can call as well to talk to Adrian about the photo that you sent in. That's always lovely. You can call us on 1-300-800-222 or 0437 774 774. We do have some photos that Adrian is going through here to have a look at. Where do we want to go next?
0: So Adrian, the next one is a lady called Sherry, and she's sent a very interesting ring in, and it's actually particularly pertinent considering you've just been to Sri Lanka. This is a pale, what's known as star sapphire. And it appears to be mounted in a white metal, I suspect white gold, in a very plain setting. But it's an oval stone, and you've sent a couple of pictures, Cherry, and one of them is particularly good because the light is shining directly down onto the stone. It's cabochon cut, so it means it has a curved or dome top. It doesn't have facets, and at the back it would be relatively flat. Cabochon stones are often cut because they're full of inclusions, and cabochon, they feel, sort of covers those inclusions, whereas if you faceted it, then you notice those inclusions more. In the case of a star sapphire, which is what we have here, this is very cloudy internally, but it is the arrangement of the marks and the inclusions, of which there are many, many, many, in this stone, that when you shine a light down onto it, a star appears. And it's a reflection from the facets inside the stone. And it's something that is quite typical of a lot of stones that come from Sri Lanka. And when you move it under the light, the star will move with it. So it's a really interesting piece that you've sent in. And you say,
1: yes, she was wondering.
0: You said that it was stolen from your house, and you ask how hard would it be to track it down. Well, you couldn't track down that particular one, but it would certainly be possible to come across a stone. A good jeweler should well and truly be able to help you, and maybe come up with 2 or 3 stones for you to have.

0: Morning, Linton.
1: Good morning. How are you?
0: Very well, thank you.
1: Yeah, I sent a couple of, I think it's a scarab beetle.
0: No.
2: We're waiting for that to come through. Can you describe it to us, Linton?
1: Well, it's a blue scarab beetle mounted on a brooch.
0: Right. So if it's blue and a scarab and it's old, I would suggest that it is probably turquoise that might have discoloured. Or if it's a more recent piece, it's probably lapis lazuli.
1: It was found in the 1960s.
0: Right.
1: And the brooch that it's on has a sort of a pin that you pin to your, I guess, your lapel or something.
0: Oh, yes, I've got the picture. So, yes, so this is a scarab with a sort of mottled bluey white stone. And I don't believe that is lapis lazuli. I think it's what's known as Swiss lapis, which is an agate that often looks a little bit like lapis lazuli. And then the brooch itself is mounted in a silver setting. And how did you come to have this in your possession, Linton?
1: My father found it back in the 1960s at Adelaide Oval, believe it or not.
2: Oh, really?
0: Well, that's a story.
1: So it might have fallen off of a lady's lapel, or
0: yes,
1: I'm not sure.
0: Yes. So
1: he picked it up, and I found it like a month ago in my mum's jewellery box, and she said, "Well, you can have that." And I'm like, "Okay, that's interesting."
0: Fine. And will you start to wear it, Linton?
1: I don't think it suits my eyes.
0: Right,
1: brown eyes. But look, it's an interesting piece, and I wanted to know the history of it.
0: Sure.
1: If I can find out. I'm
0: not. It's silver mounted, and the mount is quite decorative. I don't think that it's. I certainly don't think it's English from the decoration. And a lot of scarab jewelry turns up in Egypt, for obvious reasons, because scarab jewelry was used way back when. And so this, I would say, is probably a souvenir piece that was bought in the 70s or 80s, and it was based on an antique piece, possibly.
1: Well, it was found in the 60s, so it was before that.
0: So, I still think it is a souvenir piece. So it's rather like these cameos that are very simple gold mounts that come from Italy. Those were souvenir pieces typical of that particular area, and I think that this piece is something that has probably come from Egypt, but it's very nice, and it's an interesting story.
1: It's not from the back in the Egyptian days.
0: No, I'm sorry to say, I don't believe it's an original one.
1: No, it seems to have a little bit of clay and things nicely placed, which I thought was probably someone, like, souvenir wise, they would have bought it in the possibly 20s, 30s, or 40s in Egypt and mounted it. And
0: yes. I would agree. It's a shame that we're not a fly on the wall and know its exact history, but I definitely think it's probably come from Egypt.
1: And the scarab is not original?
0: It's not an original one, because the original ones have a lot more detail to them. So this is, for want of a better term, mass-produced. So I suspect it was made quite quickly for this sort of jewellery. So, as I say, very... very typical of souvenir jewellery, but it certainly gives the effect, and it's an interesting piece.
1: Yeah, I thought the fact that it was had the pin on it to tie it to your lapel made it more valuable, but I'm not sure.
0: Well, it certainly makes it more wearable, but makes it obvious that it's a brooch. But yeah, it's an interesting piece. So thank you.
2: Thank you, Linton.
1: Okay, thank you.
2: Enjoy your morning. 1-300-800-222. If you want to talk to Adrian Dickens, we've still got time for a few more messages that have come through and a few more photos for you, Linton. Where do you want to have a look next at some of these texts that are coming through with the pics of people's jewellery?
0: There's a lady, Ellen, from the Riverland in South Australia. Good morning, Ellen. You've sent in a piece, an opal piece, purchased around 20 years ago. It was vintage when your husband bought it for you, and you wonder what it was worth today. It's 18 karat gold on an 18 karat gold.

0: campaign. To my mind, this piece was probably made in the 60s or 70s. And if it's marked 18 karat gold, then obviously it is 18 karat gold. But I also do not believe it is a solid opal. I think it's a triplet or a doublet.
1: So what's the difference?
0: The difference is that in the case of a doublet, what happens is a slither of opal is placed on top of a piece of black onyx. And the slither of opal has colour in it, and the black onyx behind it helps push out even more colour. And in this case, I think it's probably a triplet, which is the same process, but then it has a piece of glass or perspex on top, and that protects this slither of opal. So it's got a lot of colour. It's mainly blue and green. And then you say that it's on a chain, which is 18 karat gold. It's very difficult to give a value for a number of reasons. The price of 18 karat gold or all gold has gone through the roof over the last year. And I would really need to be able to handle the chain and weigh it and see what it's worth. And also, despite your good photograph, I'm unable to tell the size of the pendant. But again, as I said to a listener earlier, if you have a reputable independent valuer in your home state that you would trust, then it might be worth getting their opinion.
1: Is it hard to find one? What's your best method of trying to find a valuer that you can rely on?
0: Well, there's the Jewellers Association of Australia, the JAA, and if you put them into the internet, it will come up, and then you can easily phone them up and say, who is the nearest independent valuer where I'm living, and they would be able to help you.
1: So the Jewellery Association of Australia, that's your first
0: point. Or even the Gemological Association or the Jewellers Association of Australia. There's various associations that are totally independent. They're not money orientated, and they would be able to steer you in the right direction.
1: I'm interested in this one that's come through from Steve. I bought this ring off John Mellion in Oaks Hotel, Neutral Bay. Now, John Mellion, legendary Australian actor, voice of the commercials for Victoria Bitter for many, many years.
0: Oh, really?
1: You know, a star of many an Australian film in the 70s as well, was one of those character actors alongside Jack Thompson. Irascible bloke. I met a couple of times. I was lucky enough to meet him.
0: The things I learn on this show.
1: Yeah. Matter of fact, I've got it now. So that looks like a very 70s, 60s, 70s piece of jewelry. Explain what it is, Adrian.
0: So this is it looks like a gent's ring, and it looks to me as though it's silver, and then it's quite a wide band and also quite deep, and then set with either a very dark blue or a black cabochon stone. I suspect it's black. I think it's black onyx. But the mount itself is almost brutalist in style,
1: yes,
0: which was very popular in the 1960s and 70s. I suspect that the original ring, a mold was made from it, and then they literally pumped these mounts out. But it's an interesting way of setting a stone, and certainly when you say that you purchased this in 1973, that absolutely rings true with the design.
1: I'd love to hear the story, though, Steve. If you could give us a call,
0: yes,
1: as to in what circumstances you purchased this ring from the legendary John Mellion, that's a story that in and of itself would be worth our time. But, yes, it's such a 70s thing. It was a time when people, like my dad had a pewter beer mug. And I remember we were drinking out of pewter goblets, like drinking beer, terrible way to drink beer. But yeah, everyone was big and silver,
0: yes,
1: and strong. You know, it was
0: absolutely
1: all this chunky stuff.
0: Selang or pewter.
1: That's it. Oh, made everything taste metallic.
0: Oh, awful.
1: Awful stuff.
0: So then Katie has sent in a picture of a lovely bar brooch. And she wants to know what I think with stones handed down in my family. So, yes. And also you say it was given to my grandmother in 1898. Looks like a fly.
1: It's beautiful.
0: And the answer is yes, it was probably made around 1890, 1895. It's all yellow gold mounted. Whether it's 9 or 15 carat gold, we would either have to test it or see whether there are any marks on it. But it's a double bar brooch, and then mounted in the center of the double bar brooch is an insect, and the insect is set with an opal body, and then the head is set with what looks like a round garnet, and then there are two little half pearls in the wings. And this is a very typical sort of piece that was made in it at that time. Bar brooches were very in the late Victorian, early Edwardian times. And this is a very good example, and appears to be in lovely condition. And the pearls appear to be the original pearls that were put in that piece. So, yes, a lovely piece to own, Katie.
1: Delicate to handle?
0: Fairly sturdy, actually. But you can see what would, if I had got my hands on this piece, you can see that the pin is actually metal, whereas the rest of it is yellow gold. So today I would have that pin changed for a gold pin, and it would have a very simple catch on it. And I would be inclined to change that to a roller catch, because then that will make it a little bit more secure when worn.
1: So a bit like what you were saying before about maintenance and looking after jewelry.
0: Yes,
1: take
0: yes.
1: it to somebody reputable and just have a bit
0: Absolutely.
1: Of service on it.
0: And you know, I'm not a big one for changing antique jewelry, which of course this is what this is. But I think I don't like safety chains, because I think the first piece that catches when you have a piece that has a safety chain is the safety chain.
2: Yep.
0: So therefore, a roller catch could be sympathetically put onto this piece. A gold pin would be, and I think it's the sensible way to go.
1: So good to catch up with you, Adrian.
0: Pleasure.
1: Off to talk about Cartier to the rest of Australia over the next week or two.
0: Yes, Ballura House today, Sydney Friday and Saturday, and Perth next Tuesday and Wednesday.
1: Excellent. Well, we'll do it again soon.
0: Indeed. Look forward to it.
1: Adrian Dickens with us, personal jeweller and lecturer with Arts National. Talking jewellery, thank you to everybody who's texted through photos and called up to ask Adrian about their pieces and the jewellery that they love. And we'll do that again in a couple of weeks' time here on ABC Radio Overnights.

0: The wonderful Tina Turner, What's Love Got to Do with It?
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0: ABC Radio Overnights, Francis Leach with you on this Wednesday morning. Time to catch up with our friend of the skies, Dr. Martin George, Principal Astronomer at the Alveston Planetarium. He joins us here regularly to talk about what is going on in our night skies, and he's here in Science Week as well. Good morning, Martin. How are you?
3: Thanks, Francis. Good morning, and how are you?
0: I'm well. It's Science Week. You must have been very, very busy.
3: Oh, extremely busy, yes. We've had all sorts of events on here at Hive in Alveston. We have a science centre at Hive and, of course, at the planetarium as well. And we've had all sorts of things happening with Science Week. And in terms of astronomy, we've had a couple of stargazing evenings. The nights haven't been as clear as we would have liked, but we've had a couple of talks on and all sorts of other things with in connection with science. The young Tassie scientists have been up here from the University of Tasmania, and we've had Hydro Tasmania explaining about energy generation and all sorts of things. And of course, there are activities on all over the country in this Science Week. It's been around for several years now, and it's become a permanent feature, really, of the annual calendar.
0: It has. And I guess as we move deep into the 21st century, science and technology are becoming increasingly central to a lot of our discussion, whether it's artificial intelligence, whether it's climate change, whether it's other capacities to affect better outcomes to health and the environment. It's so central to almost every decision we have to make.
3: Well, it is indeed. And of course, science comes into so many things in our lives. And I think Science Week brings people's attention to what science actually does for us in terms of energy generation and the many things you've just mentioned as well. So it shows people there's a lot of practical things that happen out of all the scientific work and research and discoveries that are made. It really opens people's eyes, people of all ages, but of course, in particular, young people who, and so many of them, Francis, are fascinated with science. They really are.
0: Well, Dr. Martin, we love when you talk about what's going on in the skies. And I think today, or we're about to hit an anniversary. I don't know whether this is one to we remember fondly, or maybe some people remember with a little sadness, that Pluto lost its status 20 years ago as a planet.
3: Yes, coming up next Monday, actually. It was the 24th of August in the year 2006 that astronomers got together in Prague and worked out a definition of the word planet. Now, it may surprise a lot of people to know that up until 20 years ago next week, astronomers didn't actually have a proper physical definition of what a planet actually was. It was certainly not a star. In other words, it didn't generate energy in its core in thermonuclear reactions like stars do. But it was generally thought of as a major object orbiting the sun. So, of course, we know of the major planets, Mercury out to Saturn. We've known about those for a very long time. And then Uranus was discovered and it was called a planet. And Neptune was discovered and it was called a planet. And they still are. And it turns out that those planets that were discovered after the invention of the telescope, Uranus and Neptune, are quite sizable. They're about four times the diameter of Earth. And then one day in 1930, an object was discovered that became called Pluto. And that was called a planet as well. Initially, we couldn't see how big it was. Astronomers thought it was probably about the size of Earth, but it was so

0: far away, so distant, beyond Neptune. And we didn't really realize at that time that it was very small. And more modern observations show that it was smaller than our moon, only a bit over 2,300 kilometers across. And it remained called a planet, but then more and more objects began being discovered beyond Neptune, and some of them were almost as big as Pluto, and then one was found that was thought to be bigger than Pluto. As it turned out, it wasn't in the end. But that got us all thinking, gosh, what are we going to call a planet? Is this one that's probably bigger than Pluto going to be planet number 10? Or what about some of those that are almost as big as Pluto? There was no sort of dividing line. So August the 24th, 2006, as part of the General Assembly of the International Astronomical Union in Prague, we all voted on a new proposed definition of the word planet for the first time, and Pluto missed out. Pluto didn't fit all the criteria, so all of a sudden it wasn't a planet anymore according to our definition and became called a dwarf planet,
1: which is an insult. It's an insult to my former status as a planet. I mean, it's interesting that the decision you make, but you know, because it's been known that way for so long, and it's probably in books and it's on websites, it's everywhere, you're sort of saying, you know, you got to change your stuff a little. It's a lot goes on when you make a big decision like that.
0: Well, yes. In fact, the Prague media were there. The TV cameras were rolling in our lecture theatre because it was known that there was going to be a famous decision made, well, probably made, if people voted it in. And it made news all over the world. And there was a lot of discussion in the days preceding that that particular vote as to the exact wording of the definition. So it got bandied around quite a bit before we finally had something to vote on. And there was a famous moment. I took a picture of it. I was there at the time, and I voted as well. And I took a picture in the big lecture theatre with the astronomers holding up their yellow voting cards to vote for the new definition. And I treasure that image because it's the very second that Pluto ceased to be called a planet.
1: And you were part of history, Dr. Martin George.
0: Well, I don't know about that. There were hundreds of us in the room. But it was a very famous decision, a very famous moment, but a controversial one. There were quite a few people who didn't like the definition, and admittedly, it wasn't really perfect. But I felt, gosh, if I just had to imagine to myself, what happens if we don't pass the new definition? The media will lock onto this, and they'll say something like, astronomers still don't know what a planet is, or something like that. So that was one reason to push it through. But it's certainly good to have some kind of definition, although it wasn't popular amongst everybody, especially people who just loved the idea of the name Pluto and the fact that it was still called a planet up till that stage.
1: Yes, and a certain corporation that had a fluffy dog which had a name which was basically the same as the now dwarf planet, who might have felt like they were impinging on their IP. They're a very litigious mob, that group. You must watch out for them. Did you receive a letter?
0: No, well, the famous cartoon character and the name of the planet were completely independent of each other. Actually, the name Pluto was first thought of by an 11-year-old girl, and what happened was this young lady. By the name of Venetia Burney in England, had been studying mythology, and she knew that Pluto was the god of the underworld in the mythological stories. And her grandfather showed her the newspaper with the announcement of the new planet that had been discovered, and it didn't have a name yet. And she said to her grandfather, oh, why not call it Pluto?
1: Why not indeed? Well,
0: the grandfather cabled the astronomers in the United States, and basically that's how the name Pluto began. And so she became very famous, Venetia Burney, for suggesting the name of Pluto. And I met her when she was 89 years old.
1: Wow.
0: And I had a discussion with her. This was a little bit after, 2 years after Pluto had been, well, shall we say, demoted. That word's often used with regard to this. And she was quite happy. She said it's great that astronomers are learning more about the planets, and therefore they've reclassified Pluto about its size and the fact that it doesn't fit in and so on. And she wasn't upset at all. And I thought that was lovely. We had a beautiful conversation that day.
1: Wow.
0: In her house in England.
1: Incredible stuff. Dr. Martin George is with us, astronomer extraordinaire, talking to us about what's in our night skies. It's ABC Radio Overnights. Francis Leach with you. Now, speaking a bit of history, like last week, was it last week that there was a total eclipse, a solar eclipse in Europe, and we saw some amazing footage of people reacting to their experience of a solar eclipse?
0: Oh, yes.
1: It was extraordinary stuff. But the 18th of August is a significant day in history of astronomy for something similar, but something very strange happened that day. Tell us about that.
0: Well, yes, it was something very strange happened as a result of it anyway, and a major discovery was made on that day as well. Now, when we have a total eclipse of the sun, we're basically experiencing the moon's shadow passing across the Earth, and that shadow isn't all that wide, typically at most a few hundred kilometres. And a particular total solar eclipse on the 18th of August 1868, in other words, basically yesterday was an annual anniversary of this, is an event that ended up in the death of a monarch, the King of Thailand. Now, what happened was that traditionally, King Rama IV of Thailand, who was fascinated with astronomy, by the way, is said to have calculated the path of the moon's shadow as going across southern Thailand. And he was determined to see this. So he travelled from Bangkok to a place called Wakor, not all that far from Prajut Kirikan on the east coast of Thailand, on the Gulf of Thailand, to see the eclipse. He set up, or not he particularly, but he took a lot of people with him who set up buildings. They brought refreshments. They even had ice there, which was a rare commodity in Thailand at the time. And he invited the governor of Singapore and various other dignitaries to come to watch the total eclipse. And unfortunately, the morning of the eclipse, it was rainy all morning, but just before the total phase of the eclipse, when you get the spectacular view of the sun's atmosphere surrounding the silhouette of the moon, the skies cleared, and they did get a lovely view of the eclipse. Now, that might sound like a great story. Unfortunately, not long after that, the king fell ill. Because in those days, they didn't really understand the problems about mosquito bites. And down near the beach at Wakor, there were lots of mosquitoes. And the King of Thailand and his son, Chulalongkorn, were both bitten by mosquitoes. Chulalongkorn survived, but only a couple of months later, the king passed away. And that is the famous king from the story of The King and I.
1: Ah,
0: it was a real king, yeah.
1: There you go.
0: Yeah, it was Anna and the King, you know, the story of Anna, the governess, the teacher of the royal children. She was a real person too. But yeah, that's how the king died. In the movie, you see him on his deathbed. It wasn't clear exactly what he was supposed to be dying of. But in real life, King Rama IV, also known as King Mongkut, suffered from malaria as a result of going to see an eclipse.
1: All for the love of astronomy.
0: It really is. But that eclipse also produced a wonderful discovery because an astronomer by the name of Pierre Janssen, observing from Guntur in India, noticed a spectral line that he'd never seen before in the sun's spectrum. Now, when we say spectral line, we can split up light into its various colours, and by causing light to pass through what we call a slit, we can actually see particular wavelengths as appearing as lines in different parts of the spectrum. And he observed a yellow line that he'd never seen before. At first, it was thought to be sodium, representing sodium in the sun. But it was soon realized this was a new element, and the element became named helium. So helium was discovered in the sun before it was ever found on Earth. He wasn't the only discoverer. Norman Lockyer in England is also given equal credit for the discovery because even though he wasn't watching during an eclipse, he had found a way to observe this spectral line, the yellow line of helium, without actually having to have an eclipse. And he communicated his observations to the French Academy of Sciences. So did Pierre Janssen from India. And it turned out that the letters arrived on the same day about this discovery, and a medal was struck commemorating both people. I thought that was a wonderful story, but a bit sad for the King of Thailand, but great for science.
1: Indeed, great symmetry to all of that. Look, we're running down on time. Have we got a quick look at the night sky for us at the moment, Martin?
0: Okay, sweeping around the horizon at this time from eastern Australia, especially around to the east, we're looking at the wonderful constellations of Taurus and Orion and Canis Major. Lots of bright stars along there. Taurus, the bull, by the way, is formed quite quite clearly in the sky with an upside, well, he's upside down from here, an upside down V-shape of stars that represents his head with his eyes and his nose. And the Pleiades, a famous cluster of stars representing the middle of his body. And you can recognize that fairly easily because one of the stars in the stars that mark the formation that marks the head is a red star called Aldebaran. But there's a red star in Orion as well, the star called Betelgeuse. I think we might have talked about that, or I talked about it with Trevor sometime not all that long ago.
1: Yes, we did.
0: And we chatted about that. And over to the right of that, the brilliant star Sirius, the brightest star in the night sky. So a lovely string of stars along the east, right around to the south, and provided you're not too far north in Australia, if you're in about the southern third of Australia, you can see the Southern Cross almost exactly upside down right now,
1: yeah,
0: with the pointers to the right. The sky overhead looks rather dark because we don't have the glow of the Milky Way up there at all. It's skirting the eastern and southern horizons, and it's not easy at all to see. In terms of planets, just one planet visible in the night sky at the moment at this time of the morning, and it's Saturn, which is almost due north, about halfway up the sky. And if you do have a telescope, as long as it's got good optics and you've got a good solid mount so the telescope doesn't wobble around too much, you can see the rings of Saturn. You don't need a giant observatory telescope to see those rings. So give that a go as well.
1: Great stuff, Dr. Martin George. Always love learning something from you when we chat. Thank you for being once again here with us on ABC Radio Overnights.
0: Always a pleasure, Francis. Bye for now.
1: Bye-bye. Dr. Martin George, Principal Astronomer at the Alveston Planetarium Hive in beautiful northwest Tasmania, here with us on ABC Radio Overnights on this Wednesday.
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1: Hope you're having a good morning. Liz has been waiting patiently. How are you, Liz?
3: Hi. Good, thank you.
1: You've seen something in the sky.
3: Yeah, I don't know if it's already been discussed. I've only just got home not all that long ago. I am on the Gold Coast. Now, I've been watching this for the last half an hour, 45 minutes, flickering light in the sky. Now, I presume that's a star because it hasn't moved. I'm just going by the branches I'm looking through, and it's not moved its position. And I thought at first it was Elon Musk and all these lovely little toys up there. But that, oh, God, heaven help us. But his will usually have a different direction and a straight line.
1: Yeah, and they'd be moving too.
3: Yeah, well, this is what I mean. You'd go from left to right sort of thing, or up, whichever way he's got fancies that day. But it looks for all the world. I thought it was a helicopter in the distance, so I thought, no, they don't stay up that long. They move around. And it's not a plane or anything like that. It's definitely stationary. Now, I presume it's a star. I know. I just caught the last little bit of what the doctor was saying. The brightest star was, I think, Sirius or something.
1: Yeah.
3: But because this is just a flip phone, I'm sorry. My age. I love it. It's quiet and simple. So people have, I know, this little apps on their
1: yes, you can sort of like point it at the sky and try and work out what it is that you're looking at.
3: Yeah. Now, because I'm on the Gold Coast, I'm thinking, well, in suburbia, I don't know, I don't have a compass with me, but okay, I'm thinking, right, which window does the sun come up? Okay, if you face the window that your sun comes up in the morning, wherever you are, and at the height of, I'm very practical, I'm a woman, at the height of your right ear, if you face where the sun comes up and at the height of your right ear, you put your arm out towards up into the sky, you will sort of find where I'm talking about. Now,
1: and what makes this particular star different to the others that you're looking at?
3: It's a bit foggy here, but this is the brightest one, so there's other business around it, so which is unusual because usually at the different parts of the sky it gets very clear.
1: I wonder if other people are seeing it too.
3: It looks like two little dots, one across under the other. And I thought, well, they're not colliding. They would have done it by now, I think.
1: Yes.
3: But it's sometimes you get that illusion that they're together when they're actually millions of miles apart because they're just sort of, you know, one's closer, one's further.
1: Well, Liz, we'll try and find out from people.
3: It's very bright.
1: Yeah,
3: I'm thinking, that's strange. And it's flickering. You can't miss it.
1: Okay, well, let's...
3: stars will flicker.
1: Yeah, well, we'll ask people...
3: and planets don't.
1: Yeah, we'll ask people if anyone else is seeing it as well, and let us know if you know what Liz might be looking at this bright object in her Queensland sky, which is flickering and is the brightest star out there at the moment. We're coming up to the news, though. After the news, plenty to come your way, including the open line.
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1: Francis Leach with you. Coming up, as I said, the open line, we take your calls on 1300 800 222, 1300 800 222, and also next hour, State of the Nation, we'll have a look around at the stories that have been making the news over the last 24 hours, and we're going to be talking about supporting young people as they head into Year 12. Exams are on them. They're upon them, and it's a tough time for everyone in the family, both the young person doing the exams and their siblings and their parents trying to support them. So we're going to talk about how to best do that. Before all of that, though, the Werewolves of London. Here's Warren Zevon on ABC Radio Overnights.

0: Everything Brisbane.
1: It was such an iconic wedding and party venue.
0: It's where your passions lie.
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0: It's when and where you need us. 612 ABC Brisbane.
3: ABC News with David Rowlands. Donald Trump has appeared to claim that the Strait of Hormuz is a new US territory, while also saying there are no talks taking place or scheduled with Iran. Nick Parmeter has the latest.
4: In his latest social media posts, the president posted a picture of the all-important waterway with the heading New US Territory. He also said there are no current or future peace talks with Iran, with the US naval blockade of Iranian ports and ships continuing and the strait open. It comes a day after Mr. Trump threatened to bomb US ally Oman should it interfere in his administration's efforts to negotiate on ending hostilities, with reports he's not happy at its separate talks with Iran on the strait's future management. However, the now-lapsed interim deal agreed to in June, which Mr. Trump signed, said Oman, Iran and other Gulf states would hold their own discussions on the strait.
3: A court in Syria has sentenced a cousin of deposed President Bashar al-Assad, Wasim Assad, to death over crimes committed during the country's civil war. Here's the BBC's Sebastian Usher.
5: The crimes which he has been convicted of, a lot of them relate to a part of Damascus called Eastern Ghouta. It was one of the biggest battles between the government forces and the rebels. And he recruited and he led pro-regime militias. So he's accused of multiple murders in that, but also of kidnapping, torture and killing opponents of the former regime. What is interesting, though, is what he's not been convicted of, and what in some ways he was best known for, was his alleged involvement in the multi-billion dollar drug trafficking network, which essentially kept the Bashar Assad regime afloat during the years of the civil war.
3: An expert on Russo-Ukrainian affairs says he thinks it's inevitable the war will soon intensify due to Kyiv's increased targeting of Russia's energy facilities and goods warehouses. Ukrainian missiles and drones are increasingly hitting Wildberries warehouses, which serve as a substitute to Amazon in Russia, in an attempt to bring the war closer to home. Moscow has again been subjected to an overnight drone blitz, while at least 10 Ukrainians have been killed in Russian strikes. Global affairs analyst Michael Bosaku says the war will scale up as a consequence.
6: Well, it remains to be seen how the Russians, and they will scale up this conflict throughout Europe. So there will be a price to pay along that. I think it's reasonable if people are feeling more anxious about where this war will go.
3: More than 2.6 million Australians are expected to have a current or previous cancer diagnosis by the year 2050. However, researchers say the rise also reflects better survival. New modelling predicts the biggest increase will be among people aged 80 and over, as Australians live longer and more cancers are successfully treated. Professor Michael Jefford, co-author of the research and director of the Australian Cancer Survivorship Centre, says earlier detection is helping more people to survive the disease.
7: So definitely, you know, the ageing and growing population, but also we're detecting more cancers. And so that's probably a good thing too, in that more people are participating in cancer screening programs, screening for breast cancer, colorectal cancer. We're detecting cancer at an earlier stage and at a stage where it's more treatable and more curable.
3: A major court case involving social media giant Meta is underway in the US state of California, with a coalition of states suing over claims Facebook and Instagram were designed in ways that harmed young users' mental health. Megan O'Neill, California's Deputy Attorney General, told the jury in the city of Oakland that Meta's business model was to hook the users, hold them for as long as they can, harvest their data, then hide the truth from the public. Meta has denied the claims, which were made by 29 states. The trial is scheduled to last 6 weeks. Melbourne AFL forward Jacob Van Ruin will miss the club's next three games after failing to have his striking ban overturned at the tribunal. Fraser Fife has more.
8: The 23-year-old was cited for swinging his arm in a contest which concussed Port Adelaide's Elia Elia in the Demons' win over the Power on Saturday. Part of the tribunal's reasoning for upholding the decision was Van Rooyen's swinging arm constituted a careless strike and that he failed to take care to avoid acts that could be reasonably foreseen to result in a reportable offence. It's a significant blow for the Demons this late in the season, with their leading goal kicker to miss Saturday's Round 24 clash against the Bulldogs, as well as the Demons' first two finals, should they make it that far.
9: Weather for Brisbane for Wednesday, August 19. An overnight low of 12 degrees, then a possible shower with top of 23. Logan, possible showers in 22. Redcliffe, a shower or two in 21. Partly cloudy in 23 for Ipswich. Gold Coast, shower or two in 21. Sunshine Coast, showers easing in 21 degrees.
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17: 4:06 on the east coast of Australia, and that's 4:24 in South Australia and the Northern Territory, and 2:06 in the west. Coming up in a moment, the open line, your calls, 1-300-800-222 or 0437 774 774. We're going to be talking about the use of facial recognition technology, which is back on the agenda as major companies and organisations want to be able to use facial recognition technology to track us when we are in their shops, in those public spaces we might use, in sporting venues. How comfortable are we with that? How much of a privacy breach is it? Security is always rolled out as the reason why we should do it, but how far is too far? So we'll talk about that and anything else that you want to raise. 1-300-800-222, give us a call, or 0437 774 774. And also this hour, Professor Ken Purnell, Head of Educational Neuroscience at CQU in Brizzy, is going to talk to us about Year 12 students heading into exam periods. If you're a parent and you're dealing with a Year 12 student, you'll know the tension and the expectation grows and grows, and the pressure as well. Well, how best to support that young person as they go through what is a really important time in their lives, but also give them some perspective on it too. That there's life beyond the exams and the ATAR or whatever result they get. So we'll talk to Professor Purnell about all of that with you here on ABC Radio Overnights. First is Iggy.
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0: Iggy Pop and the voice of the B-52's Kate Pearson as well. And Candy.
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0: Indeed, whatever you want to talk about and what you've on your mind, give us a call. 1300 800 222, 1300 800 222, or SMS and send us a text 0437 774-774 here on the open line. One of the issues we are looking at is, should supermarkets be allowed to use facial recognition technology? So the idea is that you walk in the supermarket, they scan you, they make a mark of that, and they're able then to sort of identify your movement through the store and when you return, and just have your facial recognition information in their database to use. Coles and Woolworths have been confirmed this week that they have been trialling facial recognition tech in their stores, and they say it's better to protect staff and prevent shoplifting. Probably is, but consumers' privacy advocates are concerned about how biometric data, and that's what it is, how it's going to be stored, how it will be used, and whether and how it will be shared by retailers. How do you feel about walking into a supermarket knowing, or any other sort of space, knowing that whoever's running the place has got your biometric data on their mind, maybe filming it, taking details and using it at another time, maybe on selling it, giving it to other organisations and allowing them to use it, often without your knowledge? How are you to know? Do you have to give your consent? All of these things are there. Give us a call, 1300 800 222. This is the world we're going to be living in. Lizzie O'Shea is from Digital Rights Watch. She was speaking on ABC Radio about this and the implications of the use of facial recognition technology.
2: So I think a lot of Australians, when they go to the supermarket, they don't expect to be surveilled. They don't expect to have biometric information, which is pretty specific and, you know, impossible to change. Like, it's indelible to you, right? It's not like a password. It's pretty serious. I don't think they think that that should be okay, that in order to go and use a supermarket, for example, that you should have to give over your biometric information.
0: Lizzie O'Shea there from the organisation Digital Rights Watch, talking about the big supermarkets wanting to use biometric data and facial recognition technology to keep track of customers. They say in the name of securing the safety of their workers, which should be paramount. And it's a shame. It's a sign of our times that increasingly retail workers are subjected to unruly, dangerous, violent behaviour and abuse. But is that a step too far? Love to hear from you. 1300 800 222 or 0437 774 774 is the number. SMS coming through from David, back to Liz's inquiry earlier about the star that she was seeing off the coast in Queensland. Looking east from Surfers Paradise, you can see buildings further north on the horizon at sea level. So it could be a tall building or a crane. Thanks, David, and Shell Harbour. This one also comes through talking about facial recognition technology. They will claim they own the pictures, just like the cloud sites, they claim they own our pictures. So when you upload your photos using a platform like iOS, which is the platform that Apple uses, your photos go into the Apple cloud. And if you read the fine print, those photos don't necessarily remain yours. And it's the same when you purchase products in that space as well. So, for instance, if you are like me, a Kindle user, and you pay for the books, you pay for them, you download

0: them onto your device because you don't want to be carrying around heavy books, you know, trying to do the best not to be a hoarder. Well, the truth is, within that walled garden of both the technology, the device itself, the Kindle, and the cloud server that delivers it to you, you can't take that away. It's not yours. It remains the property of the company itself. So if you were ever to sort of like decide you're finished with your Kindle, you're not getting the book. You know, it's not coming with you, even though you paid for it. So give us a call, 1-300-800-222. What are the boundaries that you'd be happy with facial recognition technology? Peter's given us a call. Hello, Pete. Welcome to the open line.
1: G'day, Francis. How are you, mate?
0: I'm well. How do you feel about it?
1: Look, I have no problems with Woolworths taking my biometrics, but I'm concerned about the data because I've had Telstra and also Origin lose my data, been hacked.
0: Yeah, and that's quite scary, isn't it? Because, you know, you hand over to them the most intimate details of your financial arrangements and just your personal details too, which could be used to ID theft as well. So you really are exposing yourself.
1: Absolutely, mate. Absolutely. They need to do something more about looking after our data first before they start taking more information from us.
0: Do you not feel like it's a little bit of... I mean, I'll be honest, I find it a bit creepy, the idea that I walk into a supermarket and it's one thing to have a CCTV camera there to be able to review if something bad happens, but for them to be broadacre farming our facial recognition and our biometric data for their use, and we are not privy to how they use that, that's kind of freaks me out.
1: Yeah, it does, but I've got nothing to hide. I just want them to look after my information, not lose it.
0: Yeah, that's a good start. Indeed. And the race is always on, isn't it, to try to keep up with the hackers who are forever testing the boundaries of security systems. And with AI coming closer and closer to being the most dominant force both in our society and the economy, and of course within, you know, the security of our data in those sort of cloud settings and elsewhere, people using artificial intelligence to test the security of our major companies, our major institutions, whether it's, you know, the government institutions like the ATO, trying to constantly keep up to make sure that they can stay one step ahead of a technology that is just solely focused on trying to break the security to get access to that information. It's quite frightening.
1: True, mate, true.
0: Good on you, mate. Thank you for your call. Really appreciate
1: Thanks,
0: it. 1-300-800-222 if you want to join the conversation here on the open line. Jeffrey in Baruga, how are you?
2: Good morning.
0: You work in a supermarket.
2: I do.
0: Okay, tell us, what are you guys as workers feeling good about the fact that sort of technology might be used in your workplace?
2: Yeah, well, my store has a little problem at the moment with you. Youth crime. We've had a couple of incidents where the kids have come in and trashed the shop and things like that. Like you mentioned with the security aspect of it, it would help. We're not trialling it in my store, but it'd be great if we did.
0: Yeah, fair enough.
2: And also overseas, well, especially China, they've got cameras everywhere in the streets. And I'm thinking that if we, the security aspect of it, if it's open slather, especially Melbourne with the problems that they have there with crime, it'd help the police to use.
0: Yeah, I guess that's the real win from this. Just talking about your situation, so are you finding it increasingly unsafe to go to work?
2: It's getting worse, and you'll see the videos and that people put up, with incidents and that in the supermarkets, especially in the self checkouts.
0: What sort of things are they doing, Jeff?
2: Well, we got a bunch of kids that come in and they're opening drinks and drinking the drinks in the aisles and they're taking packets and stuff and opening up and the police get involved in that. There's not much.

0: vital and essential to the way our communities run, and they should not be subjected to this sort of behaviour and this sort of treatment. And I understand why the use of facial recognition technology might appeal to try to provide some sort of disincentive for these ratbags that are making it tough for you to just do your job, mate. I really appreciate you being honest about it, and I hope today's a good day at work.
1: Yep, should be. I'm there today, so yeah. But yeah, and we also see it in Melbourne a lot, and but yeah, as we've had a couple incidents, and sort of it's happening a lot, and it's not a good look, and you think though, is that the sort of society we're becoming now? Like, if you've got families. Is this what we're teaching our kids?
0: Yeah, that's true. Good on you, mate. Thank you for calling.
1: Thank you.
0: Let's speak with Damien now in Jeeveston. Hello, Damien. Welcome to the open line.
2: G'day, mate. I guess I missed a little bit of your conversation with your last caller while I was speaking to your producer, but I understand the safety issue and the call for improvement for the staff, but I also consider that a lot of the offenders in these cases aren't your upstanding citizens with, they're possibly going to think of the repercussions afterwards, I think.
0: So you reckon that the deterrent factor is not going to work for them. So, and that's a good point, mate. Thank you for calling through. And that's one of the discussions that's going to have to be had, because the other thing about it is, will they monetize? Will they try to make money out of our biometric information? If they, data is power and data is wealth. So if they're collating a huge database of everyone's face and who they are and how they can be applied, do they then on-sell that? And do we become commodified? Does our biometric data become a commodity to be bought and sold by big companies? And that's another issue that needs serious examination if we're going to go ahead with the use of that technology in spaces like the retail shops and supermarkets. Thanks to everybody who called through here on ABC Radio Overnights. We'll do the open line again tomorrow morning. Coming up in a moment, Professor Ken Purnell, Head of Education and Neuroscience at CQU, talking to us about Year 12 and how to survive it, both the young person in your life who is going through the exam period that's coming up, how you can best help them, and make sure that they actually have a decent exam experience. It doesn't have to be trauma, but for so many people under so much pressure, increasingly that's the way it feels. Here's Marsha Hines on ABC Radio Overnights.

0: Marsha Hines, you here on ABC Radio Overnight. Plenty of people still sending through their text messages on 0437 774 774 on the issue of facial recognition technology being used in retail settings, the big supermarkets wanting to employ that tech to help with security in store. Look, there's no doubt that in our supermarkets and shops, the retail crime has been a real issue since the pandemic. It's been really spiked over the last 3 or 4 years, and they've got a right to want to secure both, of course, their goods, but their staff, more importantly, being looked after. And this came through from Jennifer, who texted through saying, Melbourne shopping precinct harassed multiple times a day by youths. Female staff are particularly vulnerable to these thieves and threats of violence. Police won't get involved. So you can understand, in that case, the idea of using that sort of technology might be a way to try to deal with it. But at the same time, if you do, there's a question mark about how much difference will it make. Dear ABC, overnight's are a social store facial recognition. So if I'm a shoplifter, this is another text message that came through, I will now wear a COVID mask and still steal. And thousands of honest people will be recorded. What a joke. That's from Kiri in Coringlia. So different points of view on an issue that is certainly not going away anytime soon.
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0: So there are plenty of Year 12 students at the moment who are heading into their final semester of classes. In fact, in many circumstances, they're already doing practice exams and talking about the curriculum and what potential questions might be asked and how to do exams well, exam technique. They are right on the cusp of their final days of a formal secondary education. And at the same time, the pressure builds on so many of them. Not all, but lots and lots of kids find Year 12, what should be an exciting and, you know, really important foundational year in their education, full of good memories, can also be a pressure cooker that is just so hard to deal with, and particularly as they head towards October, where they start to sit exams and then have to sit around and wait for results. It can be a roller coaster for everybody involved, including their families. So how do we make that experience better for both the young people doing the exams or getting ready for their exams, but also for their families, so that regardless of the results, they get the opportunity to do their best and feel good about having made it to the end of Year 12 getting on with the rest of their lives? Professor Ken Purnell is Head of Educational Neuroscience at CQU Australia, and he joins us to give us a bit of an insight into the work that he's been doing in this area to try to give people more support and more tools to get through this very fraught year. Good morning, Ken. How are you going?
2: Good morning, Francis. Going very well.
0: It is. It's become more and more increasingly, so I think more than ever, a really intense time for young people, Year 12, doing exams.
2: Absolutely. The concept of make it or break it is problematic. And I simply say, look, there are many avenues, including a good score that you might get through your exams and so on, but there are many other ways to get on with other things in your life, in trades, at university, and whatever. I got one key tip that people should remember. Always answer the questions on the paper, because the preparation sometimes, Francis, means they think they're going to get a particular question and they respond that way and it doesn't answer the thing, so they lose marks.
0: So it's simple like that. It's like an own goal, is it, that they just get locked into expecting a certain question and then don't sort of pivot and think their way through that crucial moment when they're looking at the exam paper?
2: Yeah, that's pretty critical, because the trial, HSC or whatever trials they're doing, actually means that they think that they're predicting the questions they're actually going to sit in the real exam. Get back into the real world and focus on what you're being asked and put your very best foot forward, because they're not trying to catch you out, but exactly.

0: Exams aren't set up so that people can score 100%. It's meant to discriminate amongst performances and simply do your personal best.
1: In terms of preparing for exams, let's talk about the parental responsibility and tools that they have to make sure that their young person or if you're a guardian of a young person gets to the start line with their exams in fairly good state of mind and ready to go. What should we be mindful of at that point, you know, in these crucial months leading up to exam time?
0: Well, there's a number of simple things. Obviously, the usual things of good diet, exercise, sleep, and so on. But the big one during the real exam period, which we're entering now, is sleep, because the brain stores information as a result of quality sleep. And the big thing I say to folks is, look, don't worry if you don't sleep that well. Basically, do your best to ensure that you maximise your opportunity to sleep. Don't have tablets or whatever in your room an hour before sleep. Do a whole bunch of little things that'll help you support your student as they go through this period, and just feeling supported and cared for and valuing their effort more than necessarily the final outcome they might get. Some will get some great outcomes, some not so much. But basically, if it's your personal best, that's absolutely fantastic.
1: Parents sometimes feel caught up in the momentum of expectation and that they need to encourage their kids to, you know, get the highest mark possible and then sort of get into that treadmill of ramping up expectation that their kid should be performing at the highest level rather than finding a way to just make them feel like, well, if you do your best, we're comfortable with that. How hard is it to break that cycle of expectation, because it's so prevalent, particularly from some schools who, you know, really drive, you know, build their reputation on high ATAR scores and high results and high achieving students?
0: Certainly do, and parents, of course, can assist with that in terms of encouraging the student again to do their best, but you need some stress to get out of bed of a morning. So you actually need some stress to perform and say, well, I've got to put aside my time for a revision. I've got to ensure I get somebody else asking me questions, because the interactive questioning with parents, grandparents and so on topics is very, very helpful. And if you want to use an AI chatbot to devise questions around a specific biology, you know, topic, whatever you happen to be doing. So keeping it sort of calm, helping them to manage that stress. And one of the big ways is, of course, that sleep, because the teenage biological clock runs naturally later than an adult's clock. And so, as I say, just that managing that space is of particular importance for them.
1: Professor Ken Purnell is the Head of Educational Neuroscience at CQU Australia, talking to us about the preparation for Year 12 exams, which are just about upon us, both for the student and for their loved ones, their parents and siblings and guardians. In terms of, you know, also having some downtime, is it best to try? I mean, when I was doing exams, I would block it. I'd plan it out and say, you know, these 2 hours I'm doing this, these 2 hours I'm doing this, and at this point I'm going to give myself a chance to go play footy, whatever. That was the way I could cope. I could just sort of like have a schedule on a grid and saying, it's all planned out, nothing left to chance. I can't cheat myself or make excuses. I've just got to go through it the way that I've written it down. It doesn't work for everybody, but is it okay to have downtime?
0: Absolutely. One of the key things that people forget about is that probably in the order of 10% of our cognitive processing that is conscious and 90% is subconscious. And so having that downtime allows the brain to kick in and to recall things and process things that just by focusing on it, unfortunately, you can find that you're going down some rabbit warrens and basically losing yourself. But I love your style of don't study when I'm exhausted. Have those purposeful breaks, get out and socialise a bit, not too much, and have that exercise and whatever else, you know, you want to do. But the breaks are critical for learning.
1: The other thing that is also useful I've found was also buddying up with someone for study time. So therefore you had a responsibility, a commitment, so you didn't make excuses not to turn up. So if you're saying I'm meeting Jim at 9 a.m. on Monday to study our history, you know, sit down and do 2 hours of history revision, we'll meet at the library or wherever, you turn up, whereas you don't make excuses and say, oh, it's 9:30, I'll get to that later.
0: Yeah, one of the big things for people is that social connectedness, and basically having a buddy, a study buddy, is phenomenally important. Now, in some cases, people in rural remote spots, for example, may not be able to easily do that. They can do it using technology. But if you really get stuck, dare I say it, you can use a chatbot to assist. I prefer the live, real-to-real stuff, real face-to-face stuff, in the library or wherever you choose at home, which really does help you to be able to learn the material, and you can sort of recall it. You can remember, oh, I said

0: in the library, and Mary asked me this, and I responded like, oh, I've got to use that sort of idea now. And so it actually is the context, where it was and all the rest of it has a profound influence on memory. I love your idea of setting aside time with a study buddy.
1: Ken, what about parents themselves and making sure that the kids understand that they're not going to be judged by the results? Because the pressure often is, there is a show and tell element to year 12. Everyone at the end of it wants to know what your ATAR was. You know, there'll be a ducks of the school, there'll be prizes. And, you know, if you're not on that list, parents talk, they're in WhatsApp groups, they're talking to each other. And that can fly back the other way with parents putting a bit of pressure on kids to perform because, you know, their own ego gets involved.
0: Absolutely. It's like the football and all the rest of it, where they're out playing the soccer instead of their 8-year-old or whatever. And so that sort of constant nagging that often occurs and the desire to maximise performance can actually be counterproductive. So rather than overstudying all the rest of it, ensure that you have, as we just talked about, those breaks and so on, but be very careful of the sort of feeling they have. So sometimes because they're really close to the student, the parents, of course, interact in ways that's happening 24/7, whereas grandparents are often at a distance. And so they can provide, if you like, a different perspective and indeed a very supporting perspective to help them maintain a calm environment and feel supported. The bottom line is if they feel loved, supported and so on, they'll perform better. And only one person is ducks. Could I just quickly say, as a university professor, and I've had a lot to do with university entrance and that over times, and I've always advised when a Year 12 student, parent, grandparents ask me, I say, there are many ways, not just talk about universities, there are many ways to get into university. You want to do engineering or whatever, and you don't quite cut that ATAR required, you don't get it. Get into the institution you want first and foremost, and then study the subjects that are very closely related, if not the same ones that you wanted to do. Nobody at the university really knows that you're doing that. And then, say, at the end of 6 months, when there's some students who fall away from the engineering, or 12 months, cross over to that, apply to go into that. So getting your foot in the door of whatever institution you like and then getting into the program that you want to do is probably secondary.
1: Yeah, that's the thing about it, isn't it? The number of young people who think, sort of trained to think that the ATAR is the be-all and end-all, but there are so many different ways to circumnavigate this one.
0: There absolutely are. And with the ATARs, I can't remember the official Australian figures all over, but they're in the order of around about 40-50% come through in that traditional route. And a lot of universities, for example, have programs that are already linked with schools that guarantee them a place in the university. Not necessarily medicine that they wanted to perhaps do, but just to be able to get in there. And as I say, you can make your choices after, because often what you think you'd like to do when you get into uni or TAFE, whatever it happens to be that you want to do, you find that, oh, I've got some buddies over there. I think I'd like to do that because I'm really not interested in being a school teacher or whatever it happens to be.
1: Indeed. And in the end, the sun will come up the next morning anyway, so life will go on after your exams.
0: It does. And that's one of the things to remember. There is life, as you just so aptly pointed out, at the end of the tunnel. Manage that stress. Be realistic about what you can do. Ensure that you do your study, but also have those, as you talked about, the breaks. Have that very confident sort of feel that I can nail this, I can do this, and that'll help. One of the things quickly, Francis, in tests themselves, having been involved with Year 12 ones like the Course Skills Test in Queensland for many years, I always say to students, do the easiest questions, the ones that you feel or find easier, first. Success begets success. So once you start to get those under your belts, you've already scored a number of marks and you know it, and then go back to the harder ones. And you'll find that that really maximises your score by simple techniques like that.
1: Yep. Good way to approach your exam. Good exam technique can make all the difference. Hey, thanks for being with us, Professor Purnell, and we wish everyone doing their Year 12 and their Year 11, any exams in this exam period, all the very best over the next couple of months as they get ready to prepare for their exams and complete them.
0: Thanks, Francis.
1: Professor Ken Purnell with us here on ABC Radio Overnight, Head of Education Neuroscience at CQU, talking to us about getting ready for exams.
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1: Hope you're having a good morning. Coming up in a couple of moments, we will have a look at the state of the nation, some of the stories that have been doing the rounds over the last 24 hours. Kate Mead, ABC reporter, will be with us after the next news as well to look at what's happening today. And we'll take your calls along the way too. Shift workers of Australia, we love to hear from you on overnights. We want to know all about what people are doing with their shift work, where they are, what job they're in, how they manage their time and their sleep and all of the things that matter when you're up in the middle of the night like we are, if you're listening to this. So if you are a shift worker and you want to tell us your story, give us a call. 1-300-800-222, 1-300-800-222, calling out to Shift Workers of Australia. Or you can also SMS through 0437 774 774. And Teresa is a shift worker in Western Australia, in Perth, and she's joined us here on ABC Radio Overnights. Teresa, how are you going?
3: Hello. First of all, welcome to the Nightlife Show. And I know Trev and Pav left big shoes to fill, but you'll get there.
1: Thank you, my friend. How's your night at work going?
3: Well, actually, I've got a roster night off tonight. This is why I'm taking the call, because otherwise I wouldn't have time to do it.
1: Do you keep the same sleeping patterns even when you're not working, just because it's easier?
3: Yes, sort of, yes.
1: Wow.
3: If you have the broken sleep, that knocks you around more than not having any sleep. So, yes, but yeah.
1: What sort of work do you do?
3: I'm actually what we class as a night shift mail sorter. So what we do is we prepare the mail for the posties. We do what we call a pre-sort for them, which involves mail, small mail, large mail, parcels, express mail, registered mail. We've got bags of mail that we have for the, because we do, our facility does the full city centre.
1: Yep.
3: Plus five suburbs, which is West Perth, East Perth, North Perth, Leadville, West Leadville. So our big city centre, if you're from Perth, you know how big the city centre is. So we've got to get all that mail pre-sorted, and we have couriers that come in and pick up the mail for all the big companies.
1: My dad was a mail sorter.
3: Who was?
1: My dad. My dad's career was, he was a mail sorter in Melbourne. That was his job for 20 years.
3: Well, I've just done 30.
1: There you go. He was also a shift worker too. He had that shift working arrangement where he would go from doing a day shift, then he'd move into an afternoon shift.
3: And then a night shift.
1: So it was like a rolling set of shifts. Is that what you do?
3: No, ours is straight. Like we start at 11. There's eight of us that start at 11. Another two come in at midnight and another three come in at 3:30.
1: And do you like the shift work?
3: It suits me. The hours suit me because I'm a widow and I live on my own, so the hours suit me. I've got no kids or anything that worry about school holidays and getting kids off to school and all that. My kids are all growing up. So, yes, I love my job, actually. Yeah.
1: Oh, great. And particularly in WA, I guess you're home early. The sun's up at 5 a.m. so you can go out when you get home. It's already daylight, blazing sun, so you can get out and do something with your time before you try and get some sleep.
3: Well, I get home about 10 to 8, so then I have my breakfast. And as I'm normally hooked into ABC, you listen to Ross and all them first thing in the morning. I try and get into bed by between 8:30, 9 o'clock. Get up about 3-4 o'clock, have my dinner, watch the news, and head back to bed for another couple of hours, and the alarm goes off 9:45. I'll leave here about 10:25.
1: There you go. You've got it sorted. I'm going to take that template for me in my new job. That sounds perfect. Hey, good to talk to you, and thank you for sharing your shift work experience with us.
3: Yeah, well, it's great. You know, we've got about 20-odd posties in our facility. We're also a post office as well as a delivery centre. So we've got box mail, we've got street delivery mail. So, yeah, it's pretty full on. Yeah, that's why I'm taking the call now, because otherwise I wouldn't have time to take it. Like at work hours, unless it was during my lunch break.
1: Yeah, well, I appreciate it. I really do. Thanks a lot, and enjoy your day off.
3: I am, I tell you. So, but yes, so anyway, but keep up the good work, and you know, you'll eventually get where Trev and Pav started from, and good luck with you with your job as well.
1: Thank you, mate. Really appreciate it. Teresa there is a shift worker as a mail sorter in Perth. And if you are a shift worker, love to hear from you. 1300 800 222. We'll do another conversation. We'll have another conversation tomorrow here on ABC Radio Overnights.
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1: Kate Mead to join us in a little while with a look at the news of the day as we head into your Wednesday. In a moment, the State of the Nation. We'll go around the nation and find out what has been the talk over the last 24 hours.

0: Leanne Rimes and Can't Fight the Moonlight.
1: What?
2: This is Overnights with Francis Leach.
0: Good morning to you. It's Wednesday, and yesterday it was a big day in federal parliament again. And after 3 years since the Peter Murphy review looked at gambling advertising in this country and recommended sweeping reforms, the Albanese Labor government, in conjunction with the opposition, passed a suite of changes to laws governing gambling advertising that did not go anywhere near far enough, not according to a number of political actors and activists in the field who were calling for the full suite of recommendations of the Murphy Review to be implemented. Senator David Pocock, independent senator for the ACT, has been one of the advocates for the full implementation of the Murphy Review, and he didn't hold back when he spoke with Thomas Ariti on ABC Sydney Drive yesterday.
3: Well, I think this deal the Prime Minister's done with the Coalition will be a huge disappointment to people across Australia. The government has basically ignored the Murphy Report and sold us out to what Peter Murphy called a predatory industry, and you know, an industry that profits from people's pain, and it really fails to address the three big things that it should have, and the Murphy Report said it needed to, was that a full ban on all gambling ads, a national regulator, and a ban on inducements. And you know, if you look at what happened in the House, Pat Conaghan, who's a Nationals MP, crossed the floor and voted against the bill. He sat on the Murphy inquiry. He heard from families who'd lost loved ones, and he co-authored the recommendations, which at the time had the unanimous backing of the whole of Parliament. And so a pretty grim day in Australian politics when we see the major parties team up to side with vested interests.
0: Independent Senator for the ACT, David Pocock, speaking yesterday on ABC Radio Sydney to Thomas Ariti after the government and the coalition teamed up to pass the government's changes to gambling legislation here in Australia. Pat Conaghan was, as Senator Pocock mentioned, one of the people who was working on the Murphy Review on that committee at the time that it was issued. He did cross the floor to oppose the bill. This is what he had to say.
4: I'm incredibly disappointed, and I can't imagine how those witnesses are feeling. And I imagine that they are thinking, why did we bother? Why did we travel down to Canberra? Why did we pour our hearts out and go through the trauma over and over again just to be ignored at the end of the day?
0: Pat Conaghan, the MP, Nationals MP, who crossed the floor in the Parliament yesterday to vote against the government and the Coalition's changes to gambling regulation in Australia. Turning our attention to Victoria now, and we're looking at a mass death event which has unfolded in Victoria as bird flu takes hold. The PM, ABC Radio PM, heard yesterday locals are concerned that the government response is not enough. And in Portland, in Victoria, it's locals who are having to do the work to try to clean up what is a crisis situation.
5: Bird carcasses are dotted along the shoreline at Portland in Victoria. With H5 bird flu cases previously confirmed in the area, locals are concerned.
6: We're all a little bit scared, especially because the first cases were here. Yeah, just not really knowing what to do, not really knowing what's going on. And yeah, to see as many birds as we did this morning, it was just like, what do we do here?
5: Ella Miller describes seeing mass groups of birds lying dead on the sand.
6: Normally there's big flocks just flying around, and to see them basically all dead and not many at all is just taking something from our local community as well. So yeah, it's been quite heartbreaking.
7: It's very distressing to see the birds washing up, the dead ones, but I think it's even more distressing to see them half dead, you know, wobbling around on their feet.
5: Kate Howman is a nearby resident.
7: We came down on Sunday and there were about 30 dead birds from here to the Lee Breakwater. Then to see them wobbling on their feet and not being able to get out of the way of cars and people and things like that, it was, yeah, I went home and I was quite upset about it all.
5: Some residents have started removing the birds themselves, wearing masks and putting them into garbage bags, concerned the state government's response has been too little and too slow.
7: Community members are taking things into their own hands, but with no real knowledge of what to do. You know, I'm worried about the native bird population, but there's two large egg farms here as well. What are the authorities doing to help this bird flu from spreading from the beach here inland? I don't see anything happening in that regard.
0: Alexandra Humphries reporting for PM about the situation in Portland in relation to the bird flu and the mass death event of birds in that area. It's State of the Nation here on ABC Radio overnight. So let's turn to Tasmania now. A British collector, James Cranfield, bought a mounted head for more than 60,000 British pounds, and he realised it was not a fox's, but the skull of a now extinct Tasmanian tiger. Now, he says the specimen is the holy grail for natural history collectors, and thylacine material rarely comes up. Joel Ryanberger from ABC.

0: Tasmania Afternoons had this story for us about this remarkable situation.
1: So I've been a passionate collector of taxidermy and natural history my entire life, and my day-to-day job is I sell taxidermy and natural history curiosities. And so every morning I get updates with taxidermy that is turning up at auction in the UK. And one day there's this really weird, what was listed as a fox head. And I thought, oh, that's strange. I collect antique fox heads, and this one had googly eyes. And I thought, I'll buy that to put that in the collection. But then the more I looked at it, I was like, well, this isn't a fox head. And then I spent so long researching it, thinking it can't possibly be, but it was and is a thylacine. It's just the discovery of a lifetime.
2: How much was it? Do you mind telling us?
1: Oh, it's out there anyway, so I will say it was £62,600.
2: That's a sports car.
1: Don't, please, Joel, let's move on from the price and talk about how interesting it is. I tell you what it is. It's a once-in-a-lifetime holy grail find for a taxidermy collector.
2: Absolutely.
1: That's what it is.
2: Now, how did you know so much about thylacine teeth that you were sure this wasn't a fox?
1: I do actually have an academic background. I'm a trained zoologist. So the dentition of a thylacine is unique. Well, not unique, because it's a marsupial. And so, yes, those eight incisors between the top canines are very distinctive of a thylacine of that size, because a fox would only have six teeth. And then the side molars, fortunately, this taxidermy head mount has got its skull inside, the completeness of which I've got to have it x-rayed and things. But the teeth that you can see, because it's sort of got this grimacing smile, you can see those eight incisors on the top jaw, and on the side of the jaw, there is a lacking carnassial tooth. So if it was a fox or a dog, canines have an evolved molar, which is called a carnassial tooth, which is big for shearing and chomping meat. And although the thylacine is a carnivorous marsupial, that distinctive tooth is lacking.
2: What are you hoping to find out through getting an x-ray and DNA test on the thylacine head you've bought, James Cranfield?
1: At the minute, there are still skeptics out there. The only reason I'm having these x-rays and tests done are so that I can give that evidence to thylacine specialists so that they can then confirm what I already know to be true, and I can wave it high and proud and make everybody realise what I already know.
0: There he is, James Cranfield. £60,000 on the skull of a now extinct thylacine Tasmanian tiger. Thank you to the team there at ABC Tasmania with that incredible story. It's time for the latest from the ABC newsroom. After that, Kate Mead joins us here to talk about what's happening today.
3: Everything Brisbane. It's where you live.
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3: It's where your passions lie.
5: 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He loves it here. It's like coming home.
3: 612 ABC Brisbane.
6: Good morning. This is ABC News with David Rollins. President Donald Trump says the US has no talks planned with Iran, but insists the Strait of Hormuz is open, despite limited traffic and a reported strike on a ship in the waterway. Nick Parmeter has more.
7: As Oman and Iran say they are nearing a deal to reopen the strait, Mr. Trump says that the US blockade of Iranian ports remains in full force and effect, asserting that all mines have been removed and that other traffic is free to pass. He's also posted a map depicting the strait as American territory. Iran's Deputy Foreign Minister Kazem Gharibabadi says soon Mr. Trump's delusion will either be corrected or we will correct the delusions of this deluded man. The Trump administration has reportedly told Oman it opposes parts of the yet-to-be-announced deal, a day after the president threatened to bomb its Gulf ally. There's also a reported fresh strike on a vessel in the strait.
6: British Prime Minister Andy Burnham says he's unbothered by threats from Russia, saying his government is 100% behind Ukraine in its war. Moscow has threatened consequences for the reported use of British drones to make strikes deep into Russia.

0: which are becoming an increasingly common occurrence in the conflict. At least 10 Ukrainians have been killed in the latest Russian overnight strikes. Mr. Burnham says his commitment to Ukraine has not and will not waver in the face of threats.
1: This is the UK doing what it has long said it would do, which is to support Ukraine 100% against this illegal war led by Vladimir Putin.
0: The federal government's sweeping overhaul of the NDIS is set to become law after passing the Senate with coalition support. Kaveh Akbari has the details.
2: Labor says the reforms are needed to rein in a scheme now costing more than $50 billion a year, with the changes expected to save almost $38 billion over 4 years. They include tougher penalties for provider fraud and kickbacks, stronger whistleblower protection, and greater enforcement powers for the National Disability Insurance Agency. The government has also added protections for high-risk participants who need continuous care and has increased pressure on the states to help support people who will be moved off the NDIS under its reforms. Health Minister Mark Butler says the NDIS has become a soft target for shonks and fraudsters and argues the reforms are necessary to make the scheme sustainable.
0: Business groups are warning that sharp migration cuts could leave Australia worse off. They say industries such as construction, healthcare and aged care already rely heavily on skilled migrants. One Nation wants permanent migration cut to 130,000 a year, despite concerns about the impact on businesses. Isha Oberoi, founder and CEO of aged care and disability support provider Leora Healthcare, says Australia cannot sustain its workforce without healthy levels of migration.
3: One in six aged care workers are on visas. So there is a huge dependency for us on immigration. We know that in the next decade, nearly 1.5 million people over the age of 65 are going to enter the aged care system. That requires 400,000 aged care workers.
0: A major trial which could force changes to Facebook and Instagram has begun in the US state of California. Lawyers for 29 US states have accused the platform's owner, Meta, of illegally collecting children's data. In opening statements, they've accused the social media giant of deliberately designing its platforms to, quote, hook the users, hold them for as long as they can, harvest their data, and then hide the truth from the public, unquote. Outside the Oakland courtroom, advocates and parents say some children have lost their lives as a result of their online activity.
4: There is nothing inherently social about these platforms. Instagram is not social media. It is a predator-enabling engagement farm.
0: Meta strongly denies the accusations. The board of the Sydney Swans AFL Club has met overnight to agree on player sanctions and penalties as a police investigation continues into an allegation of sexual assault. In a statement released last night, the Swans board said the club has concluded its interviews with the players involved in the incident in Melbourne on the weekend. It says the club believes the players are in serious breach of expected behaviour and standards, and it's appropriate to take firm action. The club says it condemns all forms of abuse and disrespectful behaviour towards women.
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0: Just no more words. That was us this morning. That's how we decided to start the show. No more words, bit of music.
1: Favourite. I told you not to push that button.
0: Oh, don't blame me.
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3: Welcome to Breakfast with Craig Zonka and Loretta Ryan.
1: Well, that was 10 minutes of the show that was a bit of fun.
0: Yeah, well, we planned that. That was just a little test this morning. It's Bill McDonald in for Craig. He's off crook again today. So, you and me, Larry.
1: I know. Sorry about that. Don't know what happened then. Gremlins in the system. Let's just blame that.
0: Let's do that. We're tired from our bridge walk yesterday. More about that a bit later.
1: Oh, gosh. Remember, yesterday, if you were listening, Bill McDonald said he'd never been on the Neville Bonner Bridge. And I said, you've never been on the Neville Bonner Bridge, just like that.
0: So, you did, and you sorted it all out after the show. We'll reveal all a bit later on.
1: Will.
0: But, you know, a good little start to the morning. Just a little heart starter to get everyone going. That's what you need first thing this time of the morning.
1: Yes,
0: we've got plenty more to come, don't worry. Hopefully not of that sort.
1: Boy, yeah. What are you doing this morning? Have you woken up nicely? Well, we're about to play the early curly soon, but it's going to be a mostly sunny day, top of 23. What sort of temperature?
0: Yeah, looking at around 15 degrees in Shauncliffe right now. Tingalpi, you're looking at 14. Pretty similar sort of temps around the southeast. Thornside 14 as well. Chua, good morning to you if you're listening to us there. It's 11 degrees currently. Eagleby 10 and 15s for the Gold Coast. Dakabin and just a degree cooler up on the Sunshine Coast today. But yeah, hopefully not too bad day ahead of us.
1: Yeah, a lot going on today. We're about to give you some of the news, things that you need to know, and then don't forget the early curly. That's coming up as well.
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1: Yes, here we are, ready to go this morning. Bill, did you have any problems with birds yesterday, by the way?
0: I did. I might have had a couple at the back yesterday, just trying to have a little bit of a late lunch.
1: Yeah,
0: well, you know, if you've heard me about the stories of the cats before, me and animals, I don't know what it is, but there's a collection of magpies, butcher birds, combination of all of them, and went out on the back deck to eat a leftover chicken drumstick. Well, it was like a scene out of The Birds, out of the Hitchcock movie. I thought, oh, beautiful day. Yeah. Put the drumstick up to my mouth. Got swooped and only tried to take the drumstick or just grab a bit of the drumstick out of my hand. And then there was about 15 birds around the back of the deck and I'm shooing them away. It would have been a great sort of sight from the neighbours, but I couldn't. I thought I've got to go inside. I can't stay out here because they just kept dive bombing, trying to get the drumstick out of my hand.
1: And did they get it?
0: Well, I ate it and then I threw it out in the yard. So go away. Oh. And that got rid of them. But
1: yeah,
0: look, me and animals, I don't know what it is.
1: All right, I'm sure some other people can relate to you. Those birds, especially ibis down here at the cafes too, they're cheeky.
0: But they're comfortable. They get very comfortable with you. I know they're very intelligent, these birds, but gee whiz, that's pushing the friendship a little bit. Have I got to feed you chicken drumsticks now while I'm eating?
1: Yes, that's right. 14 past five. Let's catch you up with some of the things that have been happening. Firstly, look, a man and a woman remain in police custody this morning following a fatal stabbing south of Brisbane late yesterday afternoon. Emergency crews were called to a home in Lebark Street at Beenleigh around 4:45, where they found a man with puncture wounds. The 66-year-old died at the scene. Investigators have been working through the night with an update on the case expected this morning, so we will stay across that for you.
0: Yes, and jet ski riders have been put on notice after a major police operation on the Brisbane River. Operation Yankee Rooster, this was established following an increasing number of complaints about people riding dangerously as well as antisocial behaviour. So police have told us that in one case it involved a couple and their four-month-old baby waiting at a ferry terminal and being deliberately sprayed by a passing jet ski. In all, six people have been hit with a total of 23 charges, including both common and serious assault and public nuisance, as well as marine safety breaches, Loretta.
1: Now, speaking of the Brisbane River, we don't have any good news regarding the ferry disruptions, with more coming your way. Strike action will continue this week with confirmation information, city cats and kitty cats will be out of action from 9 to 11 Friday morning and again in that two-hour peak period between 4 and 6. Then again on Saturday, the ferries will stop for 2 hours between 11 a.m. and 1 p.m.
0: There is some good news, though, on the industrial relations front. I'm pleased to tell you this morning with Queensland Rail confirming that an in-principle deal has now been reached in its long-running standoff with several unions. A new train control enterprise agreement, it's been struck with representatives for train controllers. That's the Rail, Tram and Bus Union and Services Union.
1: Yeah, it includes an 8.5% wage increase over 3 years, as well as an additional cost of living relief payment. Workers will also be back paid from the start of August. Deals are still to be done with the Australian Manufacturing Workers Union, who represent network and rolling stock employees.
0: There's been some developments overnight as well with this police matter involving the Sydney Swans in the AFL. The ABC understands the four players, Isaac Heaney, Chad Warner, James Jordan and Riley Bice, are linked to investigation into an alleged assault at the Pullman Hotel in East Melbourne. This happened allegedly in the early hours of Monday. It's not suggested that any of the four players are being accused of sexual assault. But early yesterday evening, the AFL CEO, Andrew Dillon, Loretta, released a statement.
1: Yeah, that statement reads, "The conduct and serious allegations regarding Sydney Swans players are deeply concerning. While the matter remains under police investigation, it raises broader issues for our game and our responsibilities as a sport. The woman who made the report to police is entitled to privacy and care, and that should be respected. It is important that the police process is allowed to run its course. Sexual assault allegations are serious, regardless of who is involved, what time of year it is, or what they may mean for a season. Our first question should not be what this means for a football club. It should be whether our actions match the standards we stand for and the community expects of us. And as a sport and as an industry, we are clear about the standards we expect, the values we stand for, and the need to uphold them."
0: Being clear about their standards, our standards, as was mentioned, also means being prepared to act when those standards are not met. Notwithstanding the ongoing police investigation, the AFL and the Sydney Swans will consider the broader conduct of the players as more information comes to light.
1: Yeah, and we will bring you the very latest on this situation as well after 6:30.
0: A big court case is underway as well in California that could reshape how two social media giants operate. At the centre of this, it claims Facebook and Instagram have been designed to addict children and have caused some harm to their mental health.
1: Yeah, this has been brought on by a coalition of US states which argue Meta's business model is to hook the users and harvest data. Lawyers for Mark Zuckerberg's Meta platforms are expected to say it has made a huge effort to keep kids safe online. It's 17 past five, the early curly, next.
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1: Okay, shall we get into it? We'll start the early curly.
0: I know, we talked about this a little bit this morning, and Holly's done it again. I reckon there's a couple of questions in here. Good luck, that's all I'm saying. You're going to have your thinking caps on this morning if you want to play in the early curly. 1-300-222-612.
1: All right, let me play that, shall I? First question, why don't you take it away, Bill?
0: Okay. Good luck, folks. A major court case has begun in California with a number of US states joining forces to sue Meta over the way two of its platforms have been designed to hook children. This should be an easy one, an easy getting one. Can you name the two apps?
1: Yeah, we just told you about this.
0: We just talked about it.
1: Yeah, just now. Amelia at Flinders View is going to be first up. Hi, Amelia.
6: Hey, how are you?
1: Good, morning. Thank you. What are you up to this morning, Amelia?
6: I'm just on my way to work, and I just wanted to ring up and see if I could say happy birthday to my mate at work, Errol, who's got a big 65th birthday today.
1: Oh, Errol. And 65.
0: Oh, Errol.
1: We should play that for Errol.
0: Yes.
1: So is he listening? Do you know?
6: He normally listens, so I hope he is.
1: Well, Errol, can you call 1300-222-612?
0: Happy birthday, Errol.
1: What's so good about Errol, Amelia?
6: Oh, he's just amazing. Like, I don't know how to describe him. He's just there, and he's always there, and he's always helpful.
0: It's just the vibe. So it sounds like a wonderful mate.
1: What do you do? What sort of job?
6: I'm an electrical apprentice at Wyvern Power Station.
1: Oh, and he's no doubt, is he a boss, is he?
6: No, he's a controls engineer.
1: Oh, well, Errol, happy birthday. There you go, Errol.
6: Happy birthday!
1: And he's 65, hey? So you got a cake, you got some celebrations.
0: Yeah, will there be something at work?
6: Oh, I've got to stop in at the bakery on the way to work and probably get him a carrot cake. He always says he's on a diet, so I'll see what they've got.
1: Okay, 5:20. You're going to find a bakery now?
0: Oh, yes, they're up early in the morning. Grab him a meat pie as well, for morning tea for Smoko. Dog's eye.
6: Bakery's going to come in handy.
1: Yeah. Oh, Amelia, thank you so much for that. Errol, happy birthday. Give us a call, Errol, and we'd love to extend that wish. Maybe we'll give you a coaster from the Queensland Spinners, Weavers and Fibre Artists if you ring.
0: Why not?
6: Come on, Errol, ring up if you're listening.
1: good on you, Amelia. Thanks for calling.
6: Yeah, have a good morning.
1: Okay, bye-bye.
0: Thank you. 1-300-222-612, early curly, or if you've got maybe a birthday call like Errol this morning.
1: Yeah, maybe. And who have we got? Charles has called up, of course, to start us off. Hello, Charles. G'day, Charles. Oh, he's not. Is he there? Yeah, there he is. Hello, Charles.
7: Yep.
1: G'day, Charles.
7: Good morning.
1: How are you?
7: Yeah, but plodding along nicely.
1: All right, we need an answer for this one. A major court case has begun in California with a number of US states joining forces to sue Meta over the way two of its platforms have been designed to hook children. What are the two apps?
7: Instagram is one of them. Facebook, the other.
0: Oh, yeah.
1: You've started us off, Errol. Charles.
0: You've been listening this morning. Well done. Good on you, Charles.
1: All right. Question number two, then.
0: That was the easy one out of the way. All right, good luck. Which Greater Brisbane suburb shares part of its name

0: Is that your answer, Charles?
1: Yeah, I have to do.
0: I'm sorry.
2: No good. Bad luck.
0: Charles, never mind. Thanks for calling. Yeah, what do you think? Come on, think about it. A certain positioning and a greater Brisbane suburb is what we want. 1300 222 612. What do you think it is to play the early curly? Shannon's just sent in a mail delivery that Shannon got. Oh, look. It's Craig's tea towel that has arrived with the spice carrot relish. Yes, I got mine in the mail too, Shannon. Thank you for that. We've just got through the latest count and there's just a couple of hundred tea towels left. They're a limited edition, so once they're gone, they're gone. So if you want the details, text tea towel and we'll send you all the info you need to order one of those tea towels. Of course, they were on sale.
2: Must be good.
0: I've
2: seen one outside around the news area there. Yes.
0: Don't you take it.
2: No, I won't. No. I won't.
0: So they were on
2: taking pride of place on Craig's desk there.
0: Yeah, they were on sale at the Ecker with the CWA, but you can now buy them online. So as we said, just a few hundred left. So text the word tea towel, or two words, tea towel, to 0467 922 612. All right, we're up to question number two of the early curly. Please play 1300 222 612. Which greater Brisbane suburb shares part of its name with a term used to reference a certain positioning? What do you think it is?
2: I had no idea when I was trying to work this out. So I'm terrible at these. I keep telling you that. I just not on the same wavelength.
0: But you can see the answer.
2: But before we saw the answer, we were doing a bit of testing out there earlier.
0: Oh, never mind. Give us a call. Play the early curly. Good morning.
2: Morning.

0: Hot chocolate, you sexy thing. Not you.
1: It's a miracle. It's a miracle we're still on air with you this morning.
0: Oh, thanks very much, Bill McDonald. It's
1: no,
0: 27 past.
1: It was all planned,
0: five.
1: As I said.
0: It was all planned.
1: It was a cunning plan.
0: It was. All right, we're playing the Early Curly. Which greater Brisbane suburb shares part of its name with a term used to reference a certain positioning? And Matt from Highgate Hill. G'day, Matt.
2: Morning, Loretta. Morning, Bill.
1: Morning, Matt.
2: I told Holly I would play this morning on two stipulations.
0: What's that?
2: So, well, Bill, I now understand why you didn't want to sing when you were on with Mel Bampton earlier this year.
0: Why?
2: So please no singing. But also, Loretta, please don't call me Errol.
0: Oh, I'm sorry. I called Steve Austin Milk yesterday.
1: They put him offside all the one thing.
0: Charles Errol. But it's Errol's birthday. Happy birthday, Errol. Call us.
2: Happy birthday to Errol, but please don't call me Errol.
0: Okay.
2: But
0: all right.
2: I think the answer to today's Early Curly is Logan Reserve, because reserve is a position on a football team.
0: Oh.
2: So it's a certain position.
1: Yeah, well, you've taken that on a different
0: level.
1: Tangent than I would have thought. Yes, yes, so, okay.
0: And it's a greater Brisbane suburb. Shares part of its name with a term used to reference a certain positioning, and you're saying Logan Reserve. Yes, a reserve.
1: I don't know.
0: Okay. Good thinking. 99.
1: Well, I do know. It's not the right answer.
2: Have a great day, guys.
1: What's on today, mate?
2: Off to the market
1: again.
0: Okay. What's got any prices for us today?
2: Oh no, it's still on good prices for berries. And obviously, as I said yesterday, the citrus is the king. And mangoes have started.
0: Oh, yes. When do they officially start, the mangoes?
2: Mangoes have started from the Northern Territory. There's a lot more coming through. And in a couple of weeks, we have the Mango King auction again at the markets.
0: Of course, we'll be covering that. That's great. Matthew, thank you for that.
1: Get on you, Matt.
0: See you, Errol.
2: Have a great day.
0: News is coming up at 5:30, and we'll continue the Early Curly. So it's a greater Brisbane suburb, shares part of its name with a term used to reference a certain positioning. It's only question number two.
1: Yes, and if you think you know the answer to that one, to get us further ahead, 1300 222 612 is the number to call right now.
0: Yeah, news is next. It's 5:30.
3: Everything Brisbane.
4: It was such an iconic wedding and party venue.
3: It's where your passions lie.
4: The Brisbane that I know is vibrant, modern and progressive.
3: It's when and where you need us. 612 ABC Brisbane.

0: Good morning, ABC News with Sue Fitzpatrick. The Australian Council of Trade Unions is calling on the federal government to deliver stronger renters' rights and more accessible public housing. The ACTU says workers' wages are being eaten up by rising housing costs and is urging government to increase standard leases to 2 years and set up a national target of 1 in 10 new homes to be public housing. ACTU President Michelle O'Neill says the demands go hand in hand.
1: If we expand public housing, then you will see more rental stock available. That's going to free up homes in the private rental market and also make renting more affordable. So we think it's the combination of measures that need to be put in place.
0: Queensland's social housing waitlist has fallen steadily this year, but the minister concedes there's more work to do. Here's state political reporter Alex Brewster.
2: New figures have revealed there were more than 44,000 people on the social housing register in July. That's a sharp drop from the peak seen in November of almost 59,000 people, but just 4,000 people less than when the LNP came to government. Housing Minister Sam O'Connor says the waitlist is heading in the right direction.
3: We're not there yet, but we are pleased with the progress that has been made in the nearly 2 years since we were elected.
2: He wouldn't set an exact target he wants to achieve before the next state election.
0: Two people are being questioned over the death of a man in Logan, south of Brisbane, yesterday. Police were called to Lubak Street in Beenleigh just before 5 p.m. after reports a man had been stabbed. Officers performed CPR on the 66-year-old, but he died at the scene. A man and a woman are assisting police with inquiries. Anyone with information about the incident is asked to contact police. Forensic officers will be back on site this morning examining the area where human remains, believed to be those of a missing Queensland man, were discovered south of Brisbane. Chelsea Malunga reports.
4: 46-year-old Chad Bishop was reported missing from Beenleigh in March 2022. New information led investigators to carry out a search warrant at an address in Bethania on Monday. It's alleged they found human remains in a box buried under a cubby house at the property. A post-mortem will be carried out to confirm the identity and possible cause of death. A 52-year-old man and a 45-year-old woman appeared in court yesterday, charged with murder and interfering with a corpse. The matter has been adjourned until next month.
0: Overseas, President Donald Trump says the US has no talks planned with Iran, but insists the Strait of Hormuz is open despite limited traffic and a reported strike on a ship in the waterway. Nick Parmenter reports.
5: As Oman and Iran say they are nearing a deal to reopen the strait, Mr. Trump says that the US blockade of Iranian ports remains in full force and effect, asserting that all mines have been removed and that other traffic is free to pass. He's also posted a map depicting the strait as American territory. Iran's Deputy Foreign Minister Kazem Gharibabadi says soon Mr. Trump's delusion will either be corrected or we will correct the delusions of this deluded man. The Trump administration has reportedly told Oman it opposes parts of the yet-to-be-announced deal, a day after the president threatened to bomb its Gulf ally. There's also a reported fresh strike on a vessel in the strait.
0: The United Arab Emirates says two missiles fired from Iran towards it landed in the water off its coast. The UAE's Interior Ministry says that the situation is now safe for people to resume normal activities after earlier warning of a missile threat. The Gulf States Defence Ministry initially said its air defence systems had detected a missile threat. Meantime, President of the UAE has held a phone call with the US counterpart Donald Trump in the last few hours to discuss the current regional situation. To sport now, and the Sydney Swans AFL club will consider its next steps today as police continue investigating an alleged sexual assault at a Melbourne hotel. The team held crisis talks at Moore Park in Sydney's East yesterday. The ABC understands Chad Warner, Isaac Heaney, James Jordan and Riley Bice are the players linked to the investigation. Queensland's weather, strong winds for the Townsville coast, isolated showers in the east and Darling Downs, scattered showers about the tropical north, mostly sunny elsewhere. Cairns and Rockhampton 25, Townsville 27, Mackay and Bundaberg 23. In the southeast, the slight chance of a morning shower, then a mostly sunny afternoon. Brisbane and Ipswich 23, the Gold and Sunshine Coast 22, Toowoomba 18.
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8: Good morning. It's 25 to 6. Bill McDonald in for Craig. Craig's still feeling a little bit unwell.
9: Yeah, I hope he's got one of his tea towels at home. They're a popular item from the look of the text line this morning.
8: I know. They're pretty stunning.
9: Oh, I thought they're. I think they're pretty snazzy. I've got one in front of me in front of the camera now. I don't know if anyone's streaming at home. Very nice. Craig's spiced carrot relish.
8: Yeah, so...
9: He must be chuffed.
8: He is chuffed. He's actually bought about six of them to give to family members for Christmas. But yes, so if you want one of these tea towels with the, you know, that recipe that Craig, he was disqualified for, just text...
9: Subject of the biggest controversy in Ecker cookery history. Is that right?
8: Yeah, text 0467 922612 and text the two words tea towel.
9: Where's your tea towel?
8: I bought it. It's at home.
9: Oh, okay. What's on yours?
8: Craig's face.
9: Oh, well, world's greatest panel operator.
8: Oh, you mean mine?
9: Yes, no, yours.
8: I don't have a tea towel.
9: But we'll sort that out. No. You're having a portrait done, aren't you?
8: Thank you very much. Yes,
9: Madam Loretta.
8: If you'd like to paint my portrait, you can text as well. Portrait to 0467 922612. Hey, guess what, Craig?
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9: Hello, Brad.
8: Hang on. G'day, Brad.
11: Very good morning, Bill and Loretta. Yes, Craig's off. I'm back. Nice to be back. Thank you, everyone. At the moment, some lights are on Flasher Dan's Zach Avenue, Gombleson Street at Redcliffe, and some lights are out at Zilmere, Hanford Road and Pioneer Street, so police are on site doing point duty there, so extra care of those intersections generally. The Bruce Highway getting busy through North Lakes and Mango Hill, the M1 northbound around Ormo, and starting to build between Logan Home and Slacks Creek, also Mount Lindsay Highway between Crest Road and Green Road through Brony Heights. A good early start on the Ipswich Motorway and the Centenary Highway and Western Freeway this morning. I'm Brad from ATN. More details before 6 and 6:12 ABC.
8: And you're feeling okay, Brad? You're back to...
11: Yeah, back on track. Yeah. Thanks. I've got some lovely text messages by the way, so thank you, everyone, for those. And nice to be back with you all, let me tell you that much.
8: Well, it's good to have you back, and it's nothing... You know, you need a rest sometimes, and your voice was terrible, so I'm glad you've been able to rest that voice, Brad.
11: Yes, I found my voice.
8: You found your voice. Thank you so much.
9: You are the voice, Brad.
8: Good on you.
9: Good on you, mate. Temperatures outside at the moment. Yeah, it's sort of getting there. It's on its way to the top of 23 today around the southeast of Clayfield. Currently looking at 13 degrees, 12 if you're around South Brisbane, where we are in the ABC Brekkie Studios, Macleay Island. You're on 13 currently as well. It's 11 in Yamanto right now, 9 if you're down in Bars Scrub this morning. Hello. Torbald, you're looking at 14 right now, 15 if you're on the beautiful Gold Coast, and 14 degrees. Just a degree cooler on the Sunshine Coast.
8: Yeah, and it's looking mostly sunny today, a top of 23. We're playing the early curly, though. We're up to question number 2.
9: And it's a curly one, all right, living right up to its name. Well done, Holly. Question 2, if you want to play. Which greater Brisbane suburb shares part of its name with a term used to reference a certain positioning? Ever think about it. 1300 222 612. Get on the blower. Give us a call.
8: Like,
9: see if
8: John?
9: You can solve it.
8: Yeah, John has from Wellington Point. G'day, John.
12: Good morning.
8: Hello.
9: Hey, John.
8: What do you think the answer is?
12: Middle Park.
8: Middle Park. Okay. The positioning is middle, no doubt.
9: Yeah, middle. That's a position, all right. Mm-hmm. I don't know if it's the right one.
8: Is that what it is?
9: Could be.
8: Middle Park. 1300 222 612. Oh, I'm sorry, John. I can't find my wrong thing. Thank you.
9: There we go.
8: Good on you, John.
9: I can't sing, but
8: thanks
9: I can.
8: Thanks for calling. What do you think it is?
9: Do that.
8: That's not quite right. There it is.
12: Okay, thank you.
9: Good on you, John.
8: It hurts even more, doesn't it? Yeah, so it's a certain positioning. And think of a Brisbane suburb that shares part of its name with that term to reference that certain positioning. We've had Middle Park. We've had a couple of things that are good guesses.
9: Yeah, a greater Brisbane suburb. I'm not giving any clues away. I'm being told, be careful, don't give clues away or Holly will slap the wrist.
8: Yeah.
9: So, no clues.
8: Hey, a little bit later this morning, we're going to talk about how culture can make or break a club. Now, we're talking about the Broncos in this instance because the Broncos, of course, are in turmoil. And now this morning, there's damaging new allegations being levelled at coach Michael Maguire. And after 7, you're going to hear from one of the club's former executives who even answered an SOS from Red Hill.
9: Yes, and this surprised me, what he was asked to talk to the premiers about. It may just leave you shaking your head as well. It it did surprise me.
8: Well,
9: that you would have to be addressing a group of a premiership players, senior players, many Origin players on this topic, but apparently we'll find out more after seven. But yeah, this stuff, and it's all across the paper this morning with former player Marty Tapau, who of course was sacked by the club. I think he was at the age of 35 last year, so missed out on the premiership. And yeah, some big claims there coming out this morning about training and overtraining and possibly almost fainting and blacking out after one session, and suggestions that he was near an ice bath and possibly could have drowned if he was in the ice bath. And it all points towards the coach, which seems to be a narrative that is continuing to gather momentum externally.
8: So we'll talk about that a little bit later on and what's going on and what can be done to change what's happening at the club right now with these young players.
9: I'm sure they would know what's going on, because I'm sure any good club administration would know exactly what is going on in the heartbeat of an organisation like that, big organisation. And certainly our guest after seven this morning will have a lot of insight. It was there for a lot of the, well, pretty much all of the premiership years. So we'll have great insights to share this morning.
8: But we are continuing the early curly, and Chris at Sunnybank wants to have a go. G'day, Chris.
10: Good morning, Loretta.
8: All right. Yes?
10: I think Upper Mount Gravatt.
8: Okay.
9: So Upper.
8: A greater Brisbane suburb shares part of its name with a term used to reference a certain positioning.
9: That's a good one.
8: It is. But it's not good enough.
9: Not the right one.
10: No.
9: What are you doing today?
10: Okay.
8: What are you doing?
10: We're off to gym.
8: Oh, you're off to gym now? Okay. What time do you start? Are you doing a class or what?
10: We do half-hour warm-up and then we have an exercise physiologist,
8: Oh, that's good.
10: Yeah.
9: What, half an hour of stretches, things like that?
10: Yeah, well, on the... Yeah.
9: Oh, yeah.
10: Yeah.

0: And then coffee afterwards, Chris. That's, you always look forward to that.
1: Oh, definitely.
0: All right. Thank you for your call. Del at Carolee wants to have a go now. Hello, Del.
2: Hi, Loretta.
0: What do you
2: How
0: think?
2: Are you going?
0: Good. What do you think the answer is?
2: I think it's Carrara Downs.
3: Ah, Downs. Well done, Del. That's another good suggestion.
0: Yeah.
3: Is it the right one, though?
0: A greater Brisbane suburb shares part of its name with a term used to reference a certain position.
3: Yeah.
0: Is it Carrara Downs? Sorry, Del.
2: Loretta?
3: Nice try, though.
0: Never mind. Thank
2: Loretta?
0: You. Yes?
2: My sister and I came to see you at the Echo.
0: Oh, yes. And did you enjoy the Echo?
2: Yeah, it was great.
0: It was so wonderful to meet everybody.
2: We ended up seeing Cass Feeney.
0: Oh, we must have already gone, Del.
2: You had. We went on the Thursday.
0: Oh, and we were only there maybe till about midday, 12:30 in our little stand. I'm sorry, what time did you get there after that?
2: Yeah, probably about 12 or 1.
0: Sorry,
2: yeah.
0: We missed you, Del.
2: We said to Cass, oh, no.
0: Oh, well, look, we'll have to get an outside broadcast happening again soon, Del, and we'll let you know about it.
2: It's okay. Can I ask why Craig's relish was disqualified?
0: Yes, because he used carrots from South Australia and not Queensland, and it's supposed to be Queensland in a jar. That was last year, not this year.
2: Oh, okay. Because I entered the Ecker this year with tomato relish.
0: How did you go?
2: I didn't get anything this year,
0: no,
2: so that's okay.
0: Never mind.
2: My tomatoes were from Queensland.
0: Well, that's good, Del. So you couldn't be disqualified like Craig last year, and then he couldn't do it again this year, but he didn't get anywhere, unfortunately.
2: He would have been really honest.
0: He was honest this year. Didn't do him any good.
3: So what happened this year? Just wasn't good enough?
0: No.
3: Didn't
0: even get on the table.
3: Oh.
0: Del,
3: yeah.
0: Good on you, Del. Thanks so much for that.
3: Have a nice day, Del.
0: Bye. It's a quarter to six on 612 ABC Brisbane. We're playing the early curly.
3: 1300 222 612. If you'd like to have a stab at this question, which greater Brisbane suburbs shares part of its name with a term used to reference a certain positioning? Now, we've had a few suggestions along the line, so I think you know where it's heading, but you just got to nail which suburb has some sort of reference to a certain positioning. 1300 222 612. Help us out.
0: Here's some ABBA. Good morning.

0: A bit of Dancing Queen and ABBA coming up to 10 to 6. We're still playing the early curly, trying to get an answer to question number two.
1: Oh, which greater Brisbane suburb shares part of its name with a term used to reference a certain positioning?
0: Is it that hard?
1: I reckon it is. 1300 222 612. Let's see if you can solve it and get us onto that third one. Now, I reckon that's really hard, number three, but that's just me.
0: Okay, Kay at St. Lucia. Do you want to have a go, Kay?
2: Yes.
0: What do you think it is?
2: I think it's Wood End.
1: Okay. That's not a bad one. That's the positioning, the end. And that's the end of your chances in the early curly this morning, I'm afraid.
0: Sorry, Kay. Sorry. Thank you. Bye. Stephen at Narangba wants to have a go. Hello, Stephen.
3: Hey, yeah, I'm sure I'm heading in the wrong direction. How about East Ipswich?
0: So you're going east? Mm-hmm.
1: That's east. as good as anything I would have put forward. That's a good direction. What, do you think it's there? No, it's not. What do you got planned today, Steve?
3: Work later on, unfortunately.
0: Yeah. Oh, never mind. Think of the money. Thanks, Stephen.
1: Have a good one.
0: Max at Toowong. Hello, Max.
4: Good morning, my friends. I'm going to say Kapalaba because Kapalaba has got nothing to do with anything, and I don't think that Holly has got a particular plan in mind today.
0: Oh, really?
1: She's listening. She's always listening.
0: It's a bit rough. Max.
4: Oh, no.
0: You deserved that one this morning. Thanks, Max. Are you still in bed again?
4: I am. I'm preparing. I've got to go and finish off this portrait I've been working on. Oh, dear. It's just taking forever. It's just trying to get that beauty in the right spot.
0: Which part is
1: tough, isn't it?
0: Which part is troubling you?
4: The hair, as a matter of fact.
0: The hair.
4: Because I'm a sculptor, so, you know, hair is always difficult with a sculptor. I wish people were bald like me, then it'd be a lot easier.
0: It would be, wouldn't it? Well, Max, I appreciate all the work you're putting into that. I can't wait to see it. Thank you.
1: Me too.
0: Dawn at East Ipswich. Hello, Dawn.
5: Hi.
0: All right, Dawn, a greater Brisbane suburb that shares part of its name with a term used to reference a certain positioning.
5: The gap.
1: Clever, very clever. Clever, yes. Is it there, though, Loretta? No, it's not the gap, unfortunately.
0: Sorry, Dawn. Shane at Ormiston wants to have a go too. Hello, Shane.
6: Yeah, good day. How are you guys this morning?
0: Good, thanks. You're on the road already? Off to work?
6: Yeah, off to work. Thinking of the money, you know?
0: Yeah, exactly.
1: What do you do for a quid?
6: Yeah. I work for a power company, so make power.
1: Okay.
0: Bit of money in that.
1: In demand at the moment?
0: Yeah. All right, Shane. So it's a greater Brisbane suburb shares part of its name with a term used to reference a certain positioning. What do you think?
6: Well, it might have been Central Logan because they've got all different bits of Logan.
0: That's true. Central Logan.
1: Yeah, that's the positioning.
0: It is a good position, but it's not correct.
1: Not the right one.
6: I'll get one of these coffee cups one day.
0: Oh, you right. will, Thank Shane. You. Keep trying. Thank you.
1: Good on you, Shane.
0: All right. So have we done east, north, south, east and west?
1: Or yeah, I think we have. I'm surprised we haven't had West End yet. We had End there before. Yeah. So come on. See if you can give us a hand with this one. 1300 222 612 question two.
0: Look, don't always think about

0: where on the map it might be, it could be another type of position.
1: Mm.
0: So 1300 222 612. Yeah, everyone's thinking directional, but you might need to think a little bit differently.
1: Without giving too much away?
0: Without giving too much away.
2: Yeah. Feeling very nervous.
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0: It is 7 to 6. We're playing the early curly. Question number 2, Bill.
1: Yes, so which Greater Brisbane suburb shares part of its name with a term used to reference a certain positioning? 1300 222 612. If you think you know that one, and as you said, Loretta, don't keep thinking directional all the time. As a bit of a hint, there's maybe a couple of suggestions.
0: Yeah,
1: that'll come in soon. That I think may just change people's thinking a little bit. We'll see.
0: Oh, here's a live wire. Hello, Lindley.
13: Oh, hello, Loretta. And, oh, a new offsider. Hey, welcome.
1: Billy the fill-in.
0: You've met Bill before, haven't you?
13: Oh, look, probably, you know. I'm always all over the place, so I don't know who I've met and who I haven't.
0: That's all right, Lindley. Now, what do you think the answer is?
13: Springfield Central, perhaps.
0: Okay, so you're going central as well.
1: Yeah, yeah.
13: So you've already told me that's wrong, basically, Bill, haven't you, by your last little clue?
1: Well, I don't know, possibly. We're getting closer, but what do you think? Loretta's got a hand on the buzzer.
13: Yeah. Oh, well, you have to press that buzzer
0: sometimes.
13: So not to worry. All right, and all I want to say is, does Max have any more talents? He's a sculptor as well.
0: I know.
13: A very talented man, isn't he, that one?
0: He does a lot, sculpting, singing like you were doing, aren't you?
13: Yes. And I got through to my next round too, so maybe Max and I will meet on the stage one day.
0: Yeah, so for people, again, this is a city...
1: Do tell.
0: Tell us about the competition again that you're in.
13: It's not so much a competition as a program the Brisbane City Council Lord Mayor puts on a seniors gala performance at the end of the year, and it's part of that seniors program, and we do a workshop, first of all, workshopping whatever our talent or skill is, and then they do a showcase. So we get through this, you know, there's, you know, musicians, singers, dancers, you know, groups. So it's quite nice. So you get through to that. And then, of course, the creme de la creme gets through to performing the actual concert. That would be even better, wouldn't it?
0: If you and Max get through, we're going to organise and go and see you at this little concert, I think.
1: Yeah, but I think we should.
0: Yeah, we'll get some other
1: what a show.
0: Listeners to come along. Lindley, so you've got to keep us posted on how it goes.
13: Yeah.
0: All right.
13: I'll let you know how I go Sunday week anyway.
0: All right, great. Thanks, Lindley.
1: Good luck. Thanks, Lindley.
0: All right, look at the calls coming through now. John, hello, John from Camp Hill, our koala rescuer. What's the answer?
14: The answer is drive slowly. We've had 3 hit by cars since 11 o'clock yesterday morning.
0: Oh, no.
14: All night trying to get this poor bugger out of the tree. And the answer is Augustine Heights.
0: I'm sorry,
1: yeah, it's
0: John.
1: Good guess, though.
0: It's not it. Tim from Laidley, what do you think?
15: Hello.
0: Hello.
1: G'day, Tim.
15: How are you, Bill?
1: Good, mate, good. What do you got for us?
15: Well, I was just going to go with that upper thing and think that maybe it's Upper Brookfield.
0: Got to go like this.
1: Yeah, sorry, no, Tim. I think we're getting closer, though, somehow.
0: Are we?
1: I don't know. I've got a gut feel. Anyway.
0: All right, who's here now?
1: Marie from Redcliffe. Good morning.
16: Good morning.
1: Mari, sorry.
16: Thank you. I'd like to have a go at Underwood.
0: You think it's Underwood. So Greater Brisbane suburb shares part of its name with a term used to reference a certain positioning.
1: No.
0: Oh, Mari, sorry. Never mind. Ross at Brisbane Downs. We're going to get through these before the...
1: Yeah, we've got a full board there. So, Ross, what do you think it is? Good morning.
3: Good morning. I'm thinking Point as in Wellington Point. You've got a point as a location.
0: Okay, so now we're doing something different.
1: Yes, we're thinking a little different now. I think we're zeroing in. What have we got the right answer, though, Ross? No.
0: Sorry, Ross. Jono, in North Queensland, where are you, Jono?
7: I'm in Wonga.
0: Oh, on the beach. Oh, how beautiful.
1: Nice.
0: Good on you.
1: What are you doing at the moment?
7: Just laying back, listening to you guys.
1: Oh, good one.
0: Thank you so much for that, Jono. All right, what do you think? It's a greater Brisbane suburb shares part of its name with a term used to reference a certain positioning.
7: Highgate Hill.
0: Highgate Hill. It was nice chatting to you, Jono.
1: Awesome. Hi, yeah. Sorry. Okay. Not the answer, unfortunately. 1300 222 612. What Greater Brisbane suburb shares part of its name with a term used to reference a certain positioning? Vanessa, out of Redcliffe. Good morning.
17: Hey, good morning, Bill and Loretta.
0: Hi, Vanessa. I hear that you're in the car. What are you thinking?
17: I'm thinking Chermside.
0: Is it Chermside?
1: Side.
0: Oh, side. Yes.
1: Side. Okay. Yes, side. Oh. We're circling around, I reckon.
0: Yeah, we are. Sorry, Vanessa, but that was a really good example of thinking differently.
1: Yeah.
0: Right? I'm really...
1: I told you this would be tough.
0: This one is particular. I just think it's really tough. Brenda's at Bray Park. Hello, Brenda.
18: Hello.
0: What are you thinking it is?
18: G'day. I'm thinking it could be Ocean View.
0: Ocean View?
1: Yeah. A view, the view, a part of it? Is that the positioning?
18: Yes.
1: Yeah, okay. That's a different...
0: You're thinking view.
1: Yeah. Different tack on things. Okay. Oh, no go.
0: Oh, I'm sorry. Keep trying. Gee, we've got to get this early curly sorted out, haven't we? It's news is coming up at 6 o'clock.
1: 1300 222 612.
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0: What are we looking like, Brad?
21: Conditions only built on the M1 between Tanimura and Slacks Creek, so a little bit busy out through there around the mergers and the Bruce Highway as well, between Mango Hill and North Lakes at the moment. Got some lights on flash at Anzac Avenue at Gomersall Street at Redcliffe, and lights, traffic lights around at Zilmere. Police are on site doing point duty at Hanford Road, excuse me, and Pioneer Street, so extra care through there. I'm Brad from ATM. More details after 6 and 6.12 ABC Brisbane.
0: Thank you, Brad. News and early AM coming up. And after that, Matt might have our missions, but Kenji Sato, well, he has the full Monty.
1: After news and early AM, we're going to find out the depths that he's had to go to just to test the waters of a petition before Brisbane City Council.
0: Yeah, news is next. It's 6 o'clock.
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25: ABC News with Sue Fitzpatrick. Australian unions are calling for standard leases to double from 12 months to 2 years as part of a push for stronger renters' rights. The Australian Council of Trade Unions is presenting a proposal to the government today, claiming too much of workers' wages are being eaten up by housing costs. ACTU President Michelle O'Neill says longer leases on rentals would improve security and allow people to plan.
26: At the moment, it varies across different states and territories. So having a standard of at least 2 years across the country would give renters the security of knowing that they're able to stay in their home for at least that period. Obviously, if people wanted to have a shorter lease, they still could.
25: Investigations are continuing after the suspected remains of a 46-year-old Queensland man was found south of Brisbane 4 years after he was reported missing. Chelsea Malunga reports.
27: Police discovered the remains buried in a box under a cubby house at a property in Bethania on Monday. A post-mortem will be carried out to confirm the identity and possible cause of death. It's believed the remains are those of Chad Bishop, who went missing from Beenleigh in March 2022. A 52-year-old man and a 45-year-old woman have been charged with murder and interfering with a corpse. They both appeared in Brisbane Magistrates Court yesterday. The case was adjourned until next month. Investigations are ongoing.
25: The Commission of Inquiry into the CFMEU will hear more evidence today about an alleged incident involving an outlaw bikey gang member at Brisbane's Centenary Bridge upgrade project, as Toby Loftus reports.
2: Three members of the Comancheros are alleged to have flown from Melbourne to Brisbane in June 2024 when they were brought to the construction site by a security company looking after the project. At the

0: site, one of the members is alleged to have threatened a crane operator who was a CFMEU delegate. There had been a long-running dispute between the militant union and contractor BMD. BMD General Manager Rob Pickard denied any knowledge of the incident prior to it happening. He will return to the witness stand this morning, as will several other executives from the company.
1: Mushroom killer Erin Patterson will return to court today in a bid to overturn her triple murder conviction, as Jared Whittaker reports.
2: Erin Patterson is serving a life sentence for the murder of three relatives and the attempted murder of another after serving them a poisoned beef Wellington at a lunch in 2023. Last year, a jury convicted her after a 10-week trial. She'll be eligible for parole after serving 33 years in jail. Patterson maintains her innocence and today heads to the Court of Appeal, arguing there was a substantial miscarriage of justice. Her lawyers say there were irregularities with the way the jury was sequestered, which undermined the integrity of the verdict. Prosecutors are also appealing, saying the non-parole period is inappropriate. The appeal will be heard over 2 days.
1: Overseas now, social media giant Meta is on trial in California in a case that could force the company to make fundamental changes to Instagram and Facebook. North America correspondent Lauren Day reports.
3: 4 US states have taken Meta to court on behalf of a group of 29 states, arguing the company committed numerous violations of child privacy laws and deliberately designed its platforms to be addictive. The states are seeking $200 billion US in damages and demanding the company make changes to Instagram and Facebook, including ending the autoplay of videos and prohibiting the creation of multiple accounts. Meta has strongly denied allegations that it has failed teens. The trial is expected to run for up to 8 weeks, and the jury could hear from Meta CEO Mark Zuckerberg.
1: To sport. In the AFL, the Gold Coast are hoping for a strong finish to the season tomorrow night when they take on St Kilda at Docklands Stadium. Neither club can make the finals, but Suns coach Damien Hardwick says his side still has plenty to play for.
4: We're both establishing our identities. We've both had seasons we'd probably prefer to be go higher on the ladder, both be better than what we are supposed to be. And so it's a testament of that game that we've got to make sure we finish off the season well. We owe it to our fans, we owe it to our players, we owe it to our organisation.
1: Queensland's weather, strong winds for the Townsville coast, isolated showers in the east and Darling Downs, scattered showers about the north tropical coast and mostly sunny elsewhere. Cairns and Rockhampton 25, Townsville 27, Mount Isa 30. In the southeast, the slight chance of a morning shower, then a mostly sunny afternoon. Brisbane and Ipswich 23, Logan 22, the Gold and Sunshine Coasts 22, and Toowoomba 18.
5: Good morning. Welcome to AM. I'm Melissa Clark in Canberra, coming to you from Ngunnawal country and acknowledging other custodians. The federal government's contentious overhaul of the National Disability Insurance Scheme has passed the Senate with the coalition's support. Health Minister Mark Butler has acknowledged the reforms will be hard, but says they're essential to rein in the cost of the now $50 billion a year scheme. But one of Australia's peak advocacy organisations for people with disability has warned the changes to the NDIS will cost lives. Here's political reporter Lexi Junewick.
6: After a long night of debate in the Senate, the government's plan to reform the National Disability Insurance Scheme cleared the chamber.
7: Ayes 30, noes 12. It is resolved in the positive.
6: All that remains is for the amended bill to go back to the Labor-dominated lower house, where it's certain to be passed. The government estimates the reforms will save almost $38 billion over the next 4 years. And under the plan, from January 1, 2028, access to the NDIS will be based on a functional capacity assessment, with existing participants to be reassessed progressively. As a result, hundreds of thousands of people are expected to be either removed from the scheme or prevented from accessing it. Many are expected to rely on alternative services still being developed, with the states and territories set to deliver much of that support.
8: We've got a lot of work to do to develop the equivalent systems effectively for kids over the age of 9 and for other adults who might be impacted by these eligibility arrangements. That's a ton of work.
6: Health Minister Mark Butler issuing a please explain to Queensland, the only state or territory to not sign up to the Thriving Kids program, which will provide support to children aged 8 and under who have autism or developmental delays with low to moderate support needs.
8: The Queensland government needs to answer for...

0: its inability so far to live up to the agreement that it signed, that the Premier signed earlier this year.
1: NDIS Minister Jenny McAllister says the bill has been strengthened through dozens of amendments made with backing from the Coalition, including new measures to safeguard the scheme against fraud and a so-called escalation pathway for participants who require continuous 24-hour care.
2: This will make sure that a high-risk participant can apply for a plan variation so their needs can continue to be met.
1: But advocacy group People with Disability Australia is worried. Its interim president and NDIS participant Jared Sandal-Hay fears many will be forced to exit the scheme with no safety net in place.
3: We don't even have all of the states on board for the beginning of driving kids, which is just around the corner.
1: He's urging the government to rethink its plan.
3: Lives will be lost because of this bill. I'm not quite sure why they're still pushing ahead.
1: The NDIS bill will return to the lower house today.
4: Lexi Junawick there. A trial that could reshape how Facebook and Instagram operate is underway in California. Several US states are suing social media giant Meta over claims it deliberately designs Facebook and Instagram to be addictive to young people and to harvest their data. North America correspondent Lauren Day has been following the trial. She joined me earlier from Washington. Lauren, take us through the significance of this lawsuit.
5: Well, Mel, this is a huge landmark case. You've probably heard about Meta's multiple lawsuits. There's some thousands of lawsuits claiming that it's addicted and harmed young people. But this one is likely to be the most consequential legal fight yet. And that's because if Meta loses, they could be forced to fundamentally change how their social media platforms operate. Now, this case is being led by four US states, but it's on behalf of 29. So obviously that's the majority of states in the US. They claim that Meta's business model can be summed up in four words: hook, hold, harvest, and hide. So a lawyer for California explained this by saying that they aim to hook users, hold them for as long as they can, harvest their data, and hide the truth from the public. Now, there were a lot of protesters and campaigners who gathered outside the court in Oakland for today's hearing, and included several parents of young people who say that their children died as a result of social media use. One of them was Erin Popolo. She says that her daughter Emily died after relentless cyberbullying. Have a listen to what she had to say.
6: When Emmy died, I knew immediately that this was not just kids being mean. It wasn't a mystery. It was a design flaw, a system built to maximize engagement, even when that engagement was cruelty, humiliation, and harm.
4: Parent Erin Popolo there. So, Lauren, what changes do these US states want to see in how Facebook and Instagram are operated?
5: Well, these states are seeking $200 billion US dollars in damages, but they're also demanding that Meta make some pretty substantial changes to Instagram and Facebook. They want, for example, parental verification for teen users. They want changes to the algorithms that they use, the end of autoplay of video content, prohibiting the creation of multiple accounts, and ending disappearing posts like Instagram stories, for example. Now, Meta has consistently denied these allegations. They've said that they have a long-standing commitment to supporting young people. For example, they say they removed 600,000 accounts that were made by people under 13 and that they have a track record of sharing information about potential social media harms. But really, the jury will be hoping to hear from Meta CEO Mark Zuckerberg, who is expected to take the stand as part of this trial, which is likely to last for 8 weeks. So there'll be a lot of anticipation about what he has to say about these claims against this social media giant.
4: Lauren Day in Washington. The problems stemming from rising costs and the lack of affordable housing has prompted plenty of public debate about what more governments could do, what tax changes might help, and what it means for intergenerational fairness. But helping people with their most immediate need, getting a decent meal, has become the focus of one man and his family, along with a barbecue trailer. Bill Ormond reports.
7: How are you? You hungry?
8: Serving out slow-cooked barbecue meat, Dave Meadows has spent months on the road.
7: No. You're okay.
8: The greenskeeper from Adelaide travelled across four states and 18 locations with his family, feeding the homeless and working poor.

0: Night after night, cooking on the barbecues and smoker, he's towed on the back of a trailer.
1: Pulled brisket, pulled pork, pulled beef, ribs, chicken. That's what people are expecting to eat, so I'm sort of wanting to serve people what they're, you know, hoping for.
0: Tonight's smoked brisket is a treat for Rosalind Crawford, who's been on the waiting list for a house for roughly 3 years.
2: I don't want to be a burden to anyone. I prefer being on my own anyways. But at the moment, it's okay. I'm getting there. It's all right.
0: The 38-year-old is sleeping rough and says the work by Dave and local charities to feed people is most welcome.
2: And you also get out and actually speak to people as well. I like it because it keeps my mind entertained and occupied, really, away from those distractions of what I had in my past.
0: Dave Meadows has teamed up with local charities and not-for-profits at each stop, including here in Broken Hill in far western New South Wales. Serving more than 1,000 meals across the country, he's found the rising cost of living is forcing people onto the streets.
1: We've come across people that had rentals, who had homes, and their rent has gone up to a point where they can't afford to live there, and they've been forced into moving, but the issue is everywhere else has gone up and they can't afford to rent anywhere, and so they're sleeping rough.
0: Local Don Barron agrees.
3: I think it's probably a lack of housing, which is the main reason why people are living in cars, for the simple fact that a lack of housing, money, affordability, the cost of living is just gone out of control at the moment.
0: Mr. Barron started Broken Hill-based charity Feeding Friends several years ago and has seen the need for services increase.
3: And that has certainly grown in the way of young families. We have homeless people in Broken Hill that do have children. They still go to school, but they're living in cars and things like that.
4: Do you want any sauce, cheese or anything?
0: For Dave Meadows, it's not just about helping those doing it tough, but about inspiring others, including his two young daughters.
1: I wanted my girls to understand the importance of helping others. I wanted to hopefully inspire them.
0: As well as overcoming his own speech impediment.
1: It's held me back from lots of things that I probably wanted to do, but was scared of being laughed at, I guess, scared of what other people thought. And I guess when I took this on, I knew that there was a possibility that I would be speaking with you and being on air, and I just thought this is far more important to get out there and feed people and help people. And if I let my speech hold me back, this won't happen.
5: Adelaide Greenskeeper Dave Meadows, ending that report from Bill Ormond and Christina Rosengren. And that's early AM for today. Very briefly in finance, oil's higher, Brent crude trading at $91.02 US a barrel. I'm Melissa Clark. It's a 6:15.
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6: This is Craig Zonka and Loretta Ryan.
8: Good morning. 6:15, Loretta and Bill McDonald in this morning.
9: Craig. Yeah, Craig's a little crook, isn't he? So hopefully he's on the mend and he'll be back soon. So in the meantime, I get to enjoy the treats that is the early curly. Yeah. It's a curly, curly one this morning. We're trying to solve it. So jump on the open line, 1300 222 612. If you can help us out and get us past question two.
8: Yeah, which Greater Brisbane suburb shares part of its name with a term used to reference a certain positioning? And shortly, Matt might have missions for us, but wait till you hear what Kenji Sato has done to test the waters of a petition before the Brisbane City Council.
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8: G'day Brad, what's happening?
10: Yeah, very good morning. At the moment, we've got a breakdown at Rosedale Gateway, northbound left shoulder after Mount Gavaki Power Bar Road. Traffic's back to the M1. A breakdown at Meadowbrook, Logan Motorway westbound, right shoulder after Logan Lee Road. And traffic lights are out at Zilmere, Hanford Road at Pioneer Street. Police are on site doing point duty there. At Redcliffe, traffic lights have been on flash at Anzac Avenue, Gommel Street. Riverside Expressway is starting to build inbound. The city has been generally busy on the Bruce Highway between North Lakes and Mango Hill, and the M1 northbound as well through Yatala and Tanimura to Sykes Creek. I'm Brad from ATN. More details at 6:30 and 6:12 ABC Brisbane.
8: Good on you, Brad.
9: Thank you, Brad. 13 degrees currently in Albion this morning. We're warming up to that top of 23 today. Kangaroo Point, you're looking at 10 right now. It's 14 degrees high in Wellington Point if you're listening to us this morning. Carrabin is 9 at the moment, the same as Kingston. 12 degrees currently in Scarborough, beautiful part of the peninsula. And the Gold Coast is 16 degrees, 14 for the sunny coast. Got a big show coming up in this next half hour as well. So, you know, we're going to be talking Broncos the heyday to the present day. The Broncos have gone some sort of one season on top, the next they're down a bit. So after seven, we're going to have a look at what happens and what needs to change to get the Broncos back in the saddle.
8: It's more about, I think, you talk about a team. How does a team come together? And I think we've got to talk about the culture of a team. And it's culture is in anything. Culture is in businesses, you know. So it's all about teammates. How do you build that?
9: Yeah.
8: We've had it before in the past. We remember the heydays of the Broncos. We want to see it and do that.
9: Yeah. I think we'd all love to see every team we've got in any competition thriving. So it's trying to get to the bottom of what needs to change, what happens, perfecting it, not just over the next couple of weeks, but heading into next season as well.
8: Yeah, so we're talking about that in a tick, but let's play the early curly. Rollo from Maribra. G'day, Rollo.
11: Good morning.
8: Now, you're calling all the way from Maribra. Thank you for that. What do you think the answer is for the early curly?
11: I think it's the Valley.
8: The Valley. So that's a positioning statement. In the Valley, is that what it is? Fortitude Valley is a popular answer.
9: Oh, yes, yes. That's a different take on things. So we're going in a little different direction. Look, it's not a bad answer, but it's not the right one.
8: No. Sorry about that, Rollo. You have a good day.
11: Good. Thank you.
8: All right. See ya. All right. Let's give you a bit of a hint, shall we?
9: Ooh. Here's a first.
8: We've said don't think about directions. Don't think about the map so much. Think about another positioning statement.
9: When I think about this, I think about maybe something a builder might use as well as a cryptic clue. That's probably not much help because, yeah, anyway, 1300 222 612.
8: Ray the Truckie's on the phone. G'day, Ray.
12: G'day, Miss Ferrata. How are you?
8: Good. What's going on? Where are you on the roads this morning?
12: I just got back to Brisbane.
8: Oh, where did you drive from?
12: Rockhampton.
8: Rocky, okay.
9: Ooh, that's a drive. Everything good on the highway?
12: Yeah. Well, there was one rollover, but he was off the road, so that was good.
8: Yeah, okay.
12: Well, good in a sense.
9: Yeah, hopefully everything's all right, yeah.
8: All right. Yeah. Any idea what the answer might be?
12: I'm only having a guess. I only come halfway through it. I was going to say Morningside.
8: Morningside, is that what it is?
9: Side. No, unfortunately.
8: No.
12: No problems.
8: Never mind.
12: You guys have a great day.
8: You too.
9: Your safe travels, Ray. The mystery continues. The plot thickens. Loretta, 1300 222 612.
8: Nick at Alberton. Hello, Nick.
13: Alberton.
8: Sorry. Alberton. I get it right every other time. Nick, what do you think it is?
13: Well, I reckon it's the position I'm holding at the moment in bed, and I'm going with Chambers Flat.
9: You know what? That's pretty good. It's getting closer, I reckon.
8: Never mind.
9: Getting closer. There's a clue.
8: Oh, Flat is getting closer, do you think?
9: I think so.
8: Tavita at Bowen Hills. Yep. What are you thinking?
14: Yeah, Bowen Hills.
8: Oh, you're from Salisbury, but you're thinking Bowen Hills.
9: Hills have gone up.
8: The hills are alive. No.
9: Sorry. Nice try, though.
8: Oh, look, we had Nick. Now it's Jodie at Alberton. Hi, Nick. Hi, Jodie.
15: Hello. I was thinking McLean, like north or south McLean, to lean towards a position.
9: That's good. That's good. But it's not going to be good enough, I don't think, but it's really good.
8: Is that getting closer, is it?
9: Oh, good righty. Thinking.
15: Thank
8: okay,
15: you.
8: Never mind. And we've got Gavin at Sunnybank wants to have a go. G'day, Gavin.
16: Hey, how are you?
9: Hey, Gavin. What do you think it is?
8: What do you think?
16: It's Clayfield, as in
8: Lay. Clayfield?
9: Oh, yes, that's good. That's good as well.
8: Not good enough, though. Sorry.
9: Oh, 1300 222 612. It's a Bobby Dazzler this morning. Question number two in the early curly. Which Greater Brisbane suburb shares part of its name with a term used to reference a certain positioning? Do we need the Queen Holly to come in and give us a clue? Give us a little.
8: Oh, we do.
9: A little dig in the ribs to edge us along.
8: Yes, go on, Holly.
17: Hello.
8: What do you think? Can you tell us?
17: Firstly, good morning to Catherine. Who's a big fan of the early curly. She really isn't. She's texting through, doesn't love it.
8: Oh, okay, never mind.
17: That's okay.
9: Can't please everyone.
17: Yeah, no. Jinx. Secondly, I would say that don't look for the clue is in the guts of the suburb.
9: Yep.
17: So in the title, you weren't very happy with that hint, were you, Loretta?
18: No.
17: You think that doesn't give anything
9: She didn't like mine, and it's something that a builder or carpenter may use as well.
17: I think, yes, that's very good.
9: In the middle.
17: So that came out with spirit.
18: I like that one.
9: Oh, yes, I like that one.
18: I like that one.
17: I like both of you.
18: All right.
17: All right. We have given a lot away just in this little moment.
18: 1300 222

0: All right, Craig and Loretta, here we go. First dip down. Oh, it's good, good. Yep, yeah, okay, that was fun. Yeah, good. All right, a larger, more violent dip down the run this time. All right, we're still going. We're around, bending. We've come back up, I think, guys. Oh, and now we're spinning it around, and we're spinning around. This is why they call it the crazy coaster, because it's crazy spinning. You're on the roller coaster, but the roller coaster ride is still spinning.
1: Okay,
0: around.
1: So that's Maddie Hepworth. Yes, all fun and games.
2: So remember, when we bring you this next story, remember that, because when our colleague Ellen Fanning says Kenji Sato, and she sends him out to do something here on 612 Drive, well, let's just say she sent him out, and say we never dream of putting Matt through that.
3: Moment of truth. Oh, God, that's cold. I'm having a freezing shower at a council pool in Fortitude Valley because I'll do anything for Ellen Fanning. Oh, blimey. This is the Valley Pool on Wickham Street. If you head into the gentlemen's changing rooms, you'll see petitions hanging up on the walls demanding that Brisbane City Council upgrade their hot water systems.
4: I've noticed the water isn't quite as hot as normal,
3: yes.
4: But I'm not really complaining. It's a really great place to come.
3: Stephen comes here to sunbathe at the Valley Pool. He says that aside from the showers, it's a very nice place to relax right in the middle of the city.
4: It is. It's lovely.
3: So council is doing an audit of its pools. So do you think that this pool needs a bit of attention?
4: No, I think it's great as it is. Perhaps hotter water in the showers would be a good thing, but I don't really have many complaints about the Valley Pool. I think it's a terrific facility.
5: Yeah, I just had a shower.
3: And how was the water temperature?
5: Fine.
3: It was fine.
5: It was fine, yeah. If I want to be controversial, it was fine.
3: This is Dean from Sydney, and he reckons that the pool is actually quite nice, and Queenslanders just like to complain for the sake of it.
5: Coming from Southern State, this is like paradise, and everything's warm. So the shower was warm, and it lasted a long time. So I couldn't complain about it.
3: And at this time of year, Brisbane would be nice and balmy compared to Sydney.
5: The Brisbane people are a bit spoiled, I think.
3: Yeah.
5: So there's bigger things in the world than a hot shower. You can have one at home.
3: Yeah.
5: Just rinse off. Rinse off. Have your swim. Rinse off. Go home.
3: Liam Buckham is the pool's manager / lifeguard / barista. And he says that swimmers often complain about the lukewarm showers. Yeah. So you mentioned that you get a lot of complaints from customers. Is that right?
6: Yeah, we do. It's not too intense, but yeah, we've had enough to warrant trying to fix it.
3: And you mentioned that it's a particular problem during the winter months, is that right?
6: Yeah, so during summer, people aren't using as much hot water because their showers are a lot cooler. And then during winter, they obviously want to warm up after getting out, and then they get cold between the pool and the bathroom. So then they end up having a very hot shower, and it goes on for about 15 minutes, which ends up wasting so much hot water.
3: And I guess that when you have a lot of people using the hot water all at once, then that's when the heaters start to struggle, right?
6: Yeah, so essentially it's not really the heaters that actually struggle. It's the, like, we've got a very efficient system. I actually thought it was an older system, but it turns out it's quite new and efficient. It's just that there's so much water being used that the water itself runs out. So then the reheating afterwards ends up taking too long to keep up with the constant use of the hot water.
3: Liam says they get a lot of hardcore early morning swimmers who used to use the Centenary Pool in Spring Hill. Now, that pool's just been shut for renovations because of the 2032 Olympics, and now they've all migrated to the Valley Pool.
6: So our mornings are very busy. We've got a lot of squads that come and use the pool because we're very much an athletes-focused pool. So we've got plenty of squads in the mornings and a lot of people, like general customers. So up until, call it 7:30, the pool is packed. And then between 8 and even 2 o'clock, it's practically empty. So all of that hot water ends up being used kind of in the morning. Then everything has a bit of time to recover. Mid-morning's kind of okay. And then at the end of the day, things start running out a bit more because our evenings are also very packed with squads. I mean, you can see now we've got a few squads in at the moment, a couple lessons. So yeah, you get to know the regulars because they literally come in every morning. They'll be lined up outside that door before 5 o'clock when we actually open the door, and they are very consistent. It's the same people every time.
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0: support. So the Brisbane City Council in a statement said the request in the petition will be considered. However, we've received no reports of any maintenance requests or any maintenance requests from the lessee and have confirmed the system is operating as expected. Thank you for that, Kenji.
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2: Welcome to Breakfast with Craig Zonka and Loretta Ryan.
0: Bill McDonald sitting in for Craig, who's still feeling unwell. We've got to get past the early curly. News is coming up at 6.30.
3: Yeah, and after that, of course, from off the rails to back on track, Queensland's long-running train dispute. It appears to be nearing the end of the line, which is good news. So Matt's on a mission this morning. And to get a gauge on all of that for you.
0: Oh, yeah. Also, the Sydney Swans have held crisis talk, by the way, overnight as police continue those investigations into the alleged sexual assault. So we're going to hear the very latest on that developing situation after 6.30 as well. But let's go to Raylene on the Gold Coast, who wants to have a go at the early curly. Hello, Raylene.
4: Hi.
3: Morning.
0: Okay. What do you think the answer is? Is a greater Brisbane suburb sharing part of its name with a term used to reference a certain positioning?
4: I think it's Indooroopilly, as in inn.
0: Okay.
3: Mm. Oh, yeah. No. Not
0: I'm
3: right.
0: Sorry, Raylene.
3: It's a toughie. What do we got from... Who's next? We got Raylene?
0: No, Jamie
3: from Morayfield.
0: Hello, Jamie.
5: Yeah, good morning, folks.
0: What are you thinking the answer is?
5: I'm guessing Narangbar.
0: Is it Narangbar?
3: No.
0: Oh, sorry. Trish at McDowell wants to play. G'day, Trish. You're a first-time caller. You're going to get a coaster from the Queensland Spinners, Weavers and Fibre Artists. What do you think the answer is?
6: Is it Cleveland?
0: Is it Cleveland? Oh, my gosh.
3: Yes!
0: Because Cleveland, well done. Level was the answer. We've got the news coming up and then we'll give you question number three. It is 6.30.
2: Everything Brisbane.
7: It was such an iconic wedding and party venue.
2: It's where your passions lie.
7: The Brisbane that I know is vibrant, modern and progressive.
2: It's when and where you need us. 612 ABC Brisbane.
8: ABC News with Sue Fitzpatrick. Two people are being questioned over the death of a man in Logan, south of Brisbane yesterday. Police were called to Lubak Street in Beenleigh just before 5 p.m. after reports a man had been stabbed. Officers performed CPR on the 66-year-old, but he died at the scene. A man and a woman are assisting police with inquiries. Anyone with information about the incident is asked to contact police. The Queensland Government has arrested a sharp increase in the social housing wait list, with the register dropping by 4,000 people since it came to office. Here's state political reporter Alex Brewster.
9: The social housing waitlist peaked in November last year at more than 59,000 people. The latest figures for July show that's dropped to 44,000 people, down from the 48,000 seen in October 2024 when the LNP won power. Housing Minister Sam O'Connor wouldn't commit to a hard figure for the register by the next state election.
10: Well, the target given to me by the Premier was 53,500 social and community homes to be delivered by 2044.
9: He says the decrease is driven by better management of the waitlist and more housing coming online.
8: The Australian Council of Trade Unions is calling on the federal government to deliver stronger renters' rights and more accessible public housing. The ACTU says workers' wages are being eaten up by rising housing costs and is urging government to increase standard leases to 2 years and set up a national target of 1 in 10 new homes to be public housing. ACTU President Michelle O'Neill says the demands go hand in hand.
11: If we expand public housing, then you will see more rental stock available. That's going to free up homes in the private rental market and also make renting more affordable. So we think it's the combination of measures that need to be put in place.
8: Unlicensed telemarketers that cold call and make unsolicited approaches to convince people to switch their superannuation will be banned under long-awaited reforms. Nassim Kadeem reports.
12: The federal government wants to stop Australians from falling victim to operators that rob them of their retirement savings by banning unlicensed telemarketers that contact people through social media ads and then put them onto financial advisers who convince them to switch their super. Super Consumer CEO Xavier O'Halloran still wants to see obligations on social media platforms.
13: Ensure that these ads are taken down if there are still harmful ones being put up.
12: Assistant Treasurer Daniel Molino is expected to announce further reforms to protect consumers.
8: Overseas now, the UK Prime Minister says he will continue to support Ukraine despite renewed threats from Russia. Europe correspondent Elias Claw reports from London.
14: In the past month, Ukraine has been escalating its aerial attacks on Russian infrastructure, inflicting billions of dollars of damage. Within the arsenal of weapons being used are British drones. In response, the Russian embassy in the UK said the deeper the UK's involvement, the higher the price it will pay. The UK's Prime Minister, Andy Burnham, says he's not backing down.
15: We are providing support so that Ukraine can defend itself.
14: His comments come as Russia launched another deadly wave of attacks across Ukraine, killing at least 17 people.
8: Back home, six people have been charged after a police operation targeting jet skis on the Brisbane River. The crackdown was prompted by increased reports of riders behaving badly, including by spraying other vessels and pedestrians. On one occasion, police say a couple with a four-month-old baby was sprayed while waiting for a ferry. 86 jet skis were stopped and a total of 23 charges laid, including assault and damage to property. To sport, and the Sydney Swans AFL club says its players that breach club behaviour and standards will face sanctions and penalties. The club met last night to discuss the next steps, separate to the ongoing police investigation into an alleged sexual assault on Sunday at a Melbourne hotel. The ABC understands Chad Warner, Isaac Heaney, James Jordan and Riley Bice are the players linked to the investigation. It's not suggested that any of the four players are being accused of sexual assault. Queensland's weather in the southeast, the slight chance of a morning shower, mostly sunny afternoon, light winds picking up in the middle of the day. Brisbane and Ipswich 23, Logan 22, the Gold and the Sunshine Coast 22, and Toowoomba a top today of 18 degrees.
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0: It is 25 to 7. Good morning. From off the rails to back on track, Queensland's long-running train dispute appears to be nearing the end of the line. We've sent Matt out on a mission this morning to get a gauge for you, to give you the latest what's going on.
3: Yeah, hopefully some good news there, and we'll get to that shortly. We'll check some temps around the place as well as we...
0: Yep, let's go to the traffic.
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0: What's happening, Brad?
16: I've got a breakdown just in at Druvale. Boat is the road off-ramp eastbound, left shoulder from the Logan Motorway. A breakdown at Bald Hills as well, just in Gibbialtal Road inbound. It's in the left shoulder after the Gateway Motorway, so just take it easy in that left lane. And got a breakdown sitting at Upper Coomera M1 southbound shoulder before the Foxville Road on-ramp. And a breakdown still sitting at Rochdale, the Gateway northbound. It's in the left shoulder as well after Mackavack and Parbar Road. Peak traffic's been getting back to the M1. Speeds are reduced to 60 for safety as well. Got some lights on flash this morning at Boondall, Sandgate Road now, and Ross Common Road. We've had lights flashing at Zilmere. Police on site there at Zilmere, Hanford Road and Pioneer Street. And also lights are flashing at Redcliffe, Anzac Avenue, Gommelson Street. I'm Brad from ATN. I'll have more details before 7 on 612 ABC Brisbane.
0: Thank you for that, Brad.
3: Good on you, Brad. Yes, 13 degrees in Gaythorne right now. 10 degrees out Stones Corner. If you were listening to us this morning in Birkdale, good morning. 13 for you as well right now. Woodend, you're looking at 9 degrees. So not into double figures yet. 16 at Jimboomba right now. Caboolture South. It's a sort of warming up to 13 at the moment. 16 on the sunny coast. I'd like to be there. That it sounds nice. And 14 up on the Sunshine Coast as we speak.
0: Yeah, heading for a top of 23 today. And mostly sunny before the news. Trish was successful with her answer for the early curly. The second question, which Greater Brisbane suburb shares part of its name with the term used to reference a certain positioning. Trish, well done. You got it right before the news. It was Cleveland.
3: What a relief.
0: Yeah, the answer you thought level, didn't you, Trish?
17: Yeah.
0: Yeah, so the word level most commonly means a flat horizontal surface, a specific height or amount, or a position, or on a scale or rank.
3: Just quickly, what gave it away? How did you deduce that one for us, Trish? Because nobody

0: you could get it for ages.
1: Oh, I think the hints were pretty...
0: Well, you got the hints.
2: Yeah, in the end, we got the hints. All right, you are up to question number 3 now.
0: The hand you are dealt is what you must play, yet many a decision stands in your way. A high five if the right call is made, but the wrong one will see your hopes fade.
2: Oh, Trish.
0: What are we talking about? The hand you are dealt is what you must play, yet many a decision stands in your way. A high five if the right call is made, but the wrong one will see your hopes fade.
2: What do you think, Trish?
1: Yeah, I'm pretty good at these in the car.
2: But you've had to wait through the news.
1: Yes, I got a bit nervous. I've got nothing.
2: Nothing at all.
0: It's not easy.
2: But there's some clues in those sentences.
1: Yeah.
2: Nothing at all?
0: No guess.
1: No.
2: Okay, never mind, Trish. You got us past question number 2. Couldn't quite crack it for question number 3. We'll give it to you again to have a think about it. The hand you are dealt is what you must play, yet many a decision stands in your way. A high five if the right call is made, but the wrong one will see your hopes fade. What am I?
3: Drive with Alan Fanning.
4: I'm Ellen Fanning, so you don't have to be.
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4: Trying to go on the main drag down to Boggo Road.
3: Feel like you're home already.
4: Go to Boggo Road. It's like a game of Monopoly, isn't it?
3: With Ellen Fanning.
4: How can you miss one train and be 50 minutes late for work?
3: For everything Brisbane. 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This afternoon from 3.
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0: Well, Tim, we're talking about trains. If you've caught one over the past few months, you'll know just how frustrating that journey can be. An ongoing dispute between unions and Queensland Rail has seen a reduced timetable, and it's been forcing passengers to cram into carriages like sardines, or in some cases, not at all.
2: Yeah, but in some good news this morning, it seems there is light at the end of the tunnel. 612 ABC Brisbane reporter Matt Hepworth has all the details. Matt, where do we find you this morning?
5: Good morning, guys. You can find me at Cooperoo Station. This is, of course, one of Brisbane's busiest stations, and already is at 6:30 this morning. And as we heard, it is, you know, home to packed platforms and carriages during peak hour. This all kind of relates to this industrial dispute between the unions and QR. It's been going on for some time now. It reached a peak back in May when protected industrial action saw peak hour train services reduced to 15 minutes during peak hour and every 30 minutes outside of those periods. It's been a while, but on Monday we saw some good news with the return of an additional 135 weekly train services. And in more good news this morning, we can confirm Queensland Rail has reached an in-principle deal with the unions representing train controllers, the RTBU and the services union. So this new deal, this agreement that they've reached, covers more than 270 employees and includes an 8.5% wage increase over 3 years, plus an additional cost of living relief payment. Now, this follows an in-principle agreement for 3 other enterprise agreements. So remember, there's all these different moving parts in these agreements in June. That was for an additional 3,500 employees. So we're almost there, but not quite. Negotiations are still underway to finalise agreements with network and rolling stock employees and a proposed electrical-only agreement. So what we know at the moment is that we're getting closer and closer to finalising all those deals with the unions. The bad news is that there is still a massive maintenance backlog due to this protected industrial action. So it means it could still be some time before we see a return of full services. But plenty of commuters coming through the Cooperoo train station this morning. They look busy, but I wouldn't say sardine packed just yet. But of course, you know, that traditional peak hour really doesn't kick off till 7. So it could get worse before it gets better.
2: Yeah, so Matt, you'll be out there on the trains and just see what's happening with people and if they're trying to get back to normal.
5: Yeah, absolutely. I'm actually going to jump on a train a little bit later, probably after 7:30, and see how busy these trains are.
0: All right. We'll check in with you then and suss it out and see what's happening and see how things are tracking. Thanks, Matt.
5: Thanks, guys.
2: Tracking.
0: You like that?
2: Good one.
0: Hey?
2: Thanks for that.
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6: With Craig Zonka and Loretta Ryan.
2: It's 18 to 7.
0: The Sydney Swans AFL Club will consider its next steps today as police continue investigating an alleged sexual assault at a Melbourne hotel. The team held crisis talks last night. The ABC understands Chad Warner, Isaac

0: Keeney, James Jordan and Riley Bice are the players linked to this investigation, Loretta.
1: Yeah, there's no confirmation they're directly involved or that they've all spoken to police. They did not attend the meeting, but did meet individually with senior club and Swans officials yesterday afternoon. Now, AFL boss Andrew Dillon weighed in on the situation last night, highlighting the allegations as deeply concerning. And in a statement, he said police processes must be allowed to run their course. We wanted to get you the latest on where this situation is at, so we're bringing in Poppy Penny from ABC Sport. Good morning, Poppy.
2: Good morning.
1: All right, do we know what came out of that meeting overnight?
2: No, we don't yet, and we're expecting that to come this morning to find out whether there will be sanctions for the Sydney Swans. Now, I have to be so clear here, those sanctions are club-imposed and are not related at all to the investigation that is going on by Victoria Police. But the Sydney Swans confirmed that the club board has met and that they are discussing sanctions and penalties now that the club has, as you say, concluded its interview with the players involved. They met those players off-site yesterday, so they weren't in at the club. The rest of the team and coaches were in, including the AFLW squad. In a statement from the Swans, they did acknowledge that the care and welfare for the AFLW athletes and staff is at utmost importance to them. We have seen a lot of conversation around the reporting of this and the conversations around the football impacts. And so they've acknowledged in their statement, and the AFL acknowledged in their statement, that there is a woman at the heart of this investigation, and that her privacy should be respected and support should be provided to her. And the Swans have also said that they're providing support to their AFLW athletes. So we don't know what sanctions have been decided, but there was a meeting last night at Sydney Swans. And just to be clear again, the Swans said in their statement that any sanctions is independent of the police, the Victoria Police investigation.
0: And Poppy, the AFL statement that you mentioned there, can you talk us through any more detail as to what CEO Andrew Dillon had to say?
2: Yeah, so in a statement, he did say the conduct and serious allegations regarding Sydney Swans players are deeply concerning. While the matter remains under police investigation, it raises broader issues for our game and our responsibilities as a sport. The woman who made the report to police is entitled to privacy and care, and that should be respected. He also went on to say that the first question should not be what this means for a football club. It should be whether our actions match the standards for what we stand for in the community and what the community expects of us. As a sport and as an industry, we are clear about the standards we expect and the values we stand for and the need to uphold them. So it appears the AFL were waiting for a little bit more information before they put out their formal statement. We didn't hear from them until 6:30 last night in a formal statement. So I think they were waiting to get a bit of information and hear what the Sydney Swans players had to say to the club before they put out anything. So better to have more information before you make a statement. In something like this.
1: So true, and we still wait for more updates from police in regards to that investigation as well, Poppy.
2: Yes, that's correct. So we are still waiting for any information from Victoria Police. They put out a statement yesterday basically saying that they are still investigating, that with the details of the incident that we know, that it happened at a hotel in East Melbourne on the 17th of August, and that the police spoke to a number of people at the hotel. No one has been arrested or formally interviewed at that time. That was yesterday. The police also said that they do not intend to provide running commentary on the matter, and where there are updates that they can release publicly, they'll do so. They appreciate that this is, you know, there is a high level of media interest around this investigation, but I don't think they will be doing anything special in terms of a stand-up. They've said at this time there'll not be any individual interviews to the media on this matter, and if that changes, they'll let us know, but police are doing their due diligence and this will run its course.
0: Absolutely, yeah. No doubt there'll be a lot more on this throughout the day. Thank you very much, Poppy P. from ABC Sport.
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1: Oh, we're still up to the third question. We've got to wrap up this early curly, haven't we? It's 6:45. We've got to go to the Weather Bureau in a tick to find out what's happening today. But the third question, Bill, is...
0: The hand you are dealt is what you must play. You get many a decision stands in your way. A high five if the right call is made, but the wrong one will see your hopes fade. Oh, what are we talking about?
1: Hello, Jan.
4: Hello, good morning, both of you.
0: Morning, Jan.
1: You're at Nunda out my way.
4: Yes, great. Very sunny and beautiful here this morning, Loretta.
1: Oh, wonderful. All right, even though I'm not there, Jan.
4: Okay, make it better.
1: Okay, Jan. What's the answer?

0: What do you think it is?
1: I think it's a poker hand.
0: Ah, poker.
2: Oh, how did you, what sort of made you think that?
1: Well, when you said five, there's five cards.
2: Yeah.
1: You want to, yes. I just don't know how to put it. I don't really feel very confident in the sound.
0: Jan, you should feel confident because you're right.
2: Way to go.
0: We're not joking. So, well done. You are in the draw for the ABC Radio Brisbane Breakfast Mug, which we will draw.
1: I'm sorry. Thank you.
0: No, that's wonderful. We'll draw that on Friday, so good luck. So why we chose that was because on this day...
2: In 2008...
0: ..a star was born. Lady Gaga released her debut album, The Fame. It topped international charts and sold over 15 million copies worldwide and scored the star two Grammy Awards. But Poker Face and Just Dance hit number one on the Billboard Hot 100, as well as a Grammy nomination for Best Dance Recording.
2: Here's why. It's a great song. Well done, Jan. The two queens of Nunda come together on The Early Curly on ABC Breakfast.

0: Lady Gaga, Just Dance on 612 ABC Brisbane. It's just gone 10 to 7. Let's see what's happening with the weather. It looks like a beautiful...
1: looks like a gorgeous day outside the window here in South Bank.
0: We've just put the blinds up.
1: I know. There's not a cloud in the sky from where we're sitting at the moment, which is a great spot. I wonder what the Bureau is thinking at the moment for the day.
0: It's Harry Clark. G'day, Harry. G'day, Harry.
2: Good morning. Get me there.
0: How's your window?
2: Yeah, it looks pretty beautiful out my window as well. I've seen one cloud, so not completely cloud-free, but pretty sunny conditions today across Brisbane. We do have a very slight chance of a shower, around 30% during the late morning and afternoon, but I think, these mostly sunny conditions will be the predominant weather today. We had some pretty decent rainfall up in the Sunshine Coast last night. They saw sort of 50 to 80 millimetres up there, but that is all sort of clearing northwards now, so just a mostly sunny day ahead for us.
1: And what were the temps like, Evan? I thought it was a bit cool last night. Loretta said yesterday she thought it was cool. I thought last night was a bit chilly.
2: Yeah, they weren't too far from average for August. We did see Brisbane getting down to around 12.5 degrees last night. Amberley down to around 8. Archerfield down to around 9. So not too cold, but I guess we'll forgive you if you had the window open or something.
1: A bit of breeze coming in. So what's it looking like for the rest of the week? So is it later on, like Thursday, Friday, we get completely sunny days?
2: Look, not quite. So we actually see showers increase slightly as we head into tomorrow. A little bit of destabilisation in our atmosphere means a shower or two is on the forecast, mainly late tomorrow morning into early tomorrow afternoon. And then we do see partly cloudy conditions or dry conditions return for Friday and the first half of Saturday, at least potentially a bit of a late shower Saturday and into Sunday. So a little bit of a roller coaster. Not completely sunny, conditions on the forecast at any point through the next 7 days, but certainly nothing too substantial.
1: No joy for the drought declared areas by the sound of it then.
2: No, unfortunately not. They will get a little bit of light, patchy shower activity, drift across that southern inland part of Queensland on Saturday, maybe the chance of a storm, but unfortunately most of those rainfall totals look like they'll be less than 5 millimetres with that system.
0: All right, Harry, thank you so much for that.
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0: Traffic. How's it looking, Brad?
4: Got a crash just in at Griffin Bruce Highway southbound. 3 vehicles in the right lane before Dolly's Rocks Road. Traffic is back to Boundary Road. Got a crash at Zilmere Murphy Road near Merritt Avenue outside the school. Minor delays through there. And also got a breakdown at Drewvale. Boaters Road off ramp eastbound, left shoulder from the Logan Motorway. A breakdown at Bald Hills. Gibbialtil to a road inbound. That's in the left shoulder after the gateway. Some lights on flash at Sandgate Road at Ross Common Road at Boondall. And also lights are out at Zilmere, Hanford Road and Pioneer Street. And lights flashing at Redcliffe, Anzac Avenue, Gommelson Street. We're back from 8:10, back up to 7 on 612 ABC Brisbane.
0: Thank you, Brad. It's coming up to 5 to 7.
1: Yeah, great chat coming up after 7 o'clock this morning. Look, the Broncos, we know, have gone from one season on top to the next. They're down and out. They were premiers, of course, last year. Now they're second on the bottom of the ladder and they've got a couple of games to go. Didn't have a great game last week. After 7 o'clock this morning, we're going to be looking at how that happens and trying to spin it forward and look at what needs to change to get the Broncos back in the saddle. Is it a culture thing? Is it a list thing? I know this has been discussed a lot, but we'll get some great insight from a guest that's coming in after 7 o'clock this morning as to what needs to happen to get out of the rut the club is currently in, and it's in a big rut, no doubt about that.
0: Yeah. Hey, all this year we've been on the search for our best suburb as nominated and voted by you. This week we need your help with suburbs beginning with the letter P. So if you want to nominate your favourite suburb in Greater Brisbane for the ABC of Greater Brisbane, starting with the letter P, all you have to do is text the word BURB, that's B-U-R-B, to 0467-922612, and we will send you a link to nominate the suburb.
1: Pinkenbar, yeah. Parkinson, I'm just Petrie. Off the top of my head. Petrie. Oh, look, we're going all over the city. There's got to be some great nominations for that one. So, yep, that's all you have to do, B-U-R-B, 0467-922612, and we'll get you that link to nominate the suburb.
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8: Welcome to Breakfast with Craig Zonka and Loretta Ryan.
0: Yes, good morning. Hey, did you hear Elon Musk's SpaceX rocket has been towed to Christmas Island off the Australian coast after landing into the Indian Ocean after completing a test flight?
1: Yes, the Australian Space Agency, ASA, coordinated this recovery effort with the federal government and SpaceX to recover Starship Flight 13, towed to shore by two ships, with the spectacle bringing locals out in droves. I can imagine you'd be wanting that back. There's a pretty penny in that, wouldn't there be?
0: Yeah, but they're out just to have a look at it being towed. And there were people out on boats and everything. They loved it. So it would have been quite the spectacle. Also today, the federal government will unveil long-awaited reforms to protect Australians from falling victim to dodgy super operators that rob them of their retirement savings. Maybe you've been victim of this.
1: Yeah, Assistant Treasurer Daniel Molino. He's going to appear at the National Press Club and he's expected to announce a whole suite of reforms that including a ban on telemarketers that make unsolicited approaches to consumers is to try and convince them to switch their super, which is it's a real danger these days when you get these unsolicited calls. So that'll be interesting today to see how that all wraps up.
0: Yeah, when you don't know who to believe, and I see numbers that I don't know, so I just don't answer them. And sometimes you might miss something that's good, but I'm thinking if I don't know that number and it doesn't leave a message, then I don't need to know who.
1: That's normally the good advice, isn't it? If you're not familiar with it, if you don't recognise it, and it's not from your super, you know, your super fund, yes. Well, just ignore it or contact them direct and go, hey, look, I've had this inquiry and go to the straight to the source.
0: Yeah, and something else you'll be hearing more about, no doubt, is the federal government's contentious overhaul of the National Disability Insurance Scheme that's passed the Senate with the support of the Coalition. Some advocates for people with disability are warning the changes to the NDIS will cost lives. It's 2 to 7 news coming up. Now, Bill, we went for a bit of a stroll yesterday.
1: We did. Well, I wasn't really going to do it, but you forced me into it and I enjoyed it. It was a good call.
0: Yes, because you actually, well, something that you told me left me a little shocked. I haven't walked over that. You haven't walked over that. It's the bridge we look out here when we look out the window, the Neville Bonner Bridge.
1: Yeah, a lot of people are on it right now as we speak, enjoying either a brisk walk, some are jogging, other people are just making their way into work. And I thought, I've never been on that. And you forced my hand, Larry. You forced my hand, but I'm glad you did.
0: It's coming up. It was opened in 2024, August 28, so it's coming up for its second birthday since it opened. And you have never been on it.
1: No,
0: and you live over this part of side of the town.
1: I know, and we discovered pleasantly yesterday that a lot of people use it, and a lot of people really enjoy using it to get across the river, to view the river, to look at the city. Lots of reasons people enjoy going over the Neville Bonner Bridge.
0: And not just people from Brisbane.
1: Wait, no.
0: Hear who we met. News is coming up. It is 7 o'clock.
8: Everything Brisbane, it's where you live.
9: Well, my memories are growing up locally. My grandparents lived around the corner here.
8: It's where your passions lie.
0: Place where my shoulders can drop. He loves it here. It's like coming home.
8: 612 ABC Brisbane.

0: In this bulletin, unions demand a better deal for the nation's renters. Two people questioned over the death of a man south of Brisbane and a historic native title ruling for central Queensland's Wadja people. Good morning, ABC News with Sue Fitzpatrick. Australian unions are calling for standard leases to double from 12 months to 2 years as part of a push for stronger renters' rights. The Australian Council of Trade Unions is presenting a proposal to the government today, claiming too much of workers' wages are being eaten up by housing costs. ACTU President Michelle O'Neill says longer leases on rentals would improve security and allow people to plan.
1: At the moment, it varies across different states and territories. So having a standard of at least 2 years across the country would give renters the security of knowing that they're able to stay in their home for at least that period. Obviously, if people wanted to have a shorter lease, they still could.
0: Queensland's social housing wait list has fallen steadily this year, but the minister concedes there's more work to do. Here's state political reporter Alex Brewster.
2: New figures have revealed there were more than 44,000 people on the social housing register in July. That's a sharp drop from the peak seen in November of almost 59,000 people, but just 4,000 people less than when the LNP came to government. Housing Minister Sam O'Connor says the waitlist is heading in the right direction.
3: We're not there yet, but we are pleased with the progress that has been made in the nearly 2 years since we were elected.
2: He wouldn't set an exact target he wants to achieve before the next state election.
0: Two people are in custody after a man was allegedly stabbed to death in Beenleigh yesterday. Police were called to a property on Lubbock Street just before 5 p.m. after reports of a disturbance. Officers found a 66-year-old man with serious injuries. They performed CPR, but he died at the scene. A man and a woman were arrested and investigations are ongoing. Forensic officers are on site examining the area where human remains, believed to be those of a missing Queensland man, were discovered south of Brisbane. Chelsea Malunga reports.
4: 46-year-old Chad Bishop was reported

0: reported missing from Beenleigh in March 2022. New information led investigators to carry out a search warrant at an address in Bethania on Monday. It's alleged they found human remains in a box buried under a cubby house at the property. A post-mortem will be carried out to confirm the identity and possible cause of death. A 52-year-old man and a 45-year-old woman appeared in court yesterday, charged with murder and interfering with a corpse. The matter has been adjourned until next month.
1: Central Queensland's Wadja people are celebrating a historic native title determination. Jacob Gamble reports.
2: In an on-country hearing at the Bohinia Community Hall yesterday, the Federal Court of Australia recognised the Wadja people as native title holders over nearly 120,000 hectares of their traditional lands and waters in the Central Highlands region. The original claim was lodged in 1996. Wadja applicant Phyllis Freeman says the judgment represents decades of work.
3: There was a lot of tears, of joy. We're all crying, just happy the fight's all over now.
2: The determination grants the Wadja people exclusive native title rights to 2,800 hectares of the claim.
1: Triple murderer Erin Patterson will today seek to have her conviction quashed in the Court of Appeal. Jared Whittaker reports.
4: Erin Patterson argues there was a fundamental irregularity with the jury sequestered in her murder trial, which fatally undermines its verdict. During the trial, the jury was kept in the hotel where the police informant and members of the prosecution were staying. It's one of seven grounds of appeal. Patterson killed three of her husband's relatives and attempted to kill another when she served them a meal laced with poisonous mushrooms. She was sentenced to life in prison with a 33-year non-parole period after a 10-week trial. Prosecutors are appealing the sentence, saying the non-parole period is inadequate. The appeal will be heard over 2 days.
1: Unlicensed telemarketers that cold call and make unsolicited approaches to convince people to switch their superannuation will be banned under long-awaited reforms. Nassim Kadim reports.
5: The federal government wants to stop Australians from falling victim to operators that rob them of their retirement savings by banning unlicensed telemarketers that contact people through social media ads and then put them onto financial advisers who convince them to switch their super. Super Consumer CEO Xavier O'Halloran still wants to see obligations on social media platforms.
6: Ensure that these ads are taken down if there are still harmful ones being put up.
5: Assistant Treasurer Daniel Molino is expected to announce further reforms to protect consumers.
1: Overseas now, a group of American states is taking on social media giant Meta in an unprecedented case that could pose a major threat to the company's operations. North America correspondent Lauren Day reports.
7: The lawsuit, filed by 29 states, accuses the parent company of Instagram and Facebook of deliberately designing addictive products that lure in young people and cause them harm. The states are seeking $200 billion US dollars in damages and demanding the company be forced to redesign its products to make them safer for children. The trial in California is set to last for up to 8 weeks, and the jury is expected to hear from Meta CEO Mark Zuckerberg. Meta denies the allegations and says it has a long-standing commitment to supporting young people.
1: The United States has criticised Israel for attacking a Syrian airbase in the northwest of the country, although Israel has yet to formally comment on the strikes. Middle East correspondent Matthew Doran reports.
8: Syrian state television reported 8 strikes hit the airfield in Idlib province, roughly 70 kilometres from the Turkish border, targeting the runway and storage facilities. The base had been inactive since around 2013, but the attack is being viewed as another attempt by Israel to degrade any military capability the new Syrian government may be trying to build. The Syrian foreign ministry lashed out at the strikes, labelling them an unjustified act of aggression, while the White House's special envoy for Syria and Iraq, Tom Barrack, posted on social media that it was an unnecessary escalation and argued the government of Ahmed al-Sharr had not adopted a predatory posture towards Israel.
1: Authorities in Thailand have exclusively revealed to the ABC the results of an autopsy carried out on a Thai teenager after an Australian man was charged with her murder in June. Asia editor Karishma Vyas reports.
9: An autopsy report newly released to Thai police shows that 17-year-old Tunchanuk Donhomla died from suffocation and also suffered brain injury. In June, Australian national Simon Carman was charged with her murder after her naked body was found inside a suitcase in the popular tourist destination of Pattaya. CCTV footage showed the Thai teen entering Carmen's apartment building with him.

0: in the hours before her death. Carmen is currently detained in Pattaya Special Prison after officials arrested him at Bangkok Airport attempting to board a flight to Australia. Karishma Vyas, ABC News, Pattaya.
1: The longtime drummer for the American rock group ZZ Top, Frank Beard, has died at the age of 77. He was part of the band known for such hits as Sharp Dressed Man and Legs for 56 years. ZZ Top says Beard died in hospice care at his ranch in Texas. And now with sport, here's Jared Coote.
2: The vice president of European soccer's governing body has labelled FIFA's decision to sack a senior executive who was critical of President Gianni Infantino as deeply troubling. FIFA's chief operating officer Kevin Lamore was removed from his position just over 2 weeks after claiming the administration has been deceived by Infantino over a plan to sell stakes in competitions to private investors. UEFA Vice President Laura McAllister has called the decision deeply troubling to everyone seeking change, describing Lamore as an honourable and exemplary sports leader. Sydney FC has beaten semi-professional club SD Raiders of Southern Sydney 1-0 in the quarterfinals of soccer's Australia Cup. Takahiro Sakine scored the winner for the Sky Blues in the first half. And Australia has beaten Spain 1-0 at the Men's Hockey World Cup. Blake Govers scored the winning goal for the Kookaburras in the final quarter in Belgium. Australia is now undefeated from two matches to start the competition.
1: In finance, the Australian share market is expected to open around 0.2% lower as investors watch reporting season closely. US markets have ended weaker. The Dow Jones is down 0.2%. Brent crude is slightly higher at $91.22 a barrel. Gold is down and the dollar is buying 70.8 US cents. Just recapping the top story in this bulletin, Australian unions are calling for standard leases to double from 12 months to 2 years as part of a push for stronger renters' rights. Queensland's weather now, strong winds for the Townsville coast, isolated showers in the east and Darling Downs, scattered showers about the tropical north, mostly sunny elsewhere. Cairns and Rockhampton 25, Townsville 27, Mackay and Bundaberg 23. In the southeast, a slight chance of a shower, but a mostly sunny afternoon. Brisbane and Ipswich 23, Logan 22, the Golden Sunshine Coast 22, Toowoomba 18.
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4: This morning, more revelations coming from the inquiry into the CFMEU's campaign of harassment on public infrastructure projects. The national disability reforms will go through the Parliament. What does it mean for people with permanent physical disabilities? And what will it mean for Queensland? And facial recognition testing in our supermarkets. Is it a safety necessity or a privacy breach? 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
5: It is 10 past 7. Good morning. Craig's off sick today, but Bill McDonald is in the...
6: Yeah, he's stuck with me again for another day. So nice to have you waking up this morning. And we're going to try and give you all the weather details you need, the traffic information you need. We're going to check on the trains as well with Matty Hepworth. He's out and about. We're everywhere. And we're going to talk Broncos too.
5: We are going to talk Broncos because we're talking about, in particular, culture and how culture can make or break a club, and how can you go from holding up the Premier's trophy to a bit of turmoil in just one season? The Broncos are every bit Brisbane. We want to see those glory days again, so we're turning to someone who, well, really knows them well, just to get some answers about culture and what needs to change.
6: It'll be a good chat. That's coming up shortly.
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5: What's happening, Brad?
8: I've got a three-vehicle crash getting cleared up on the Bruce Highway southbound right lane before Dolly's Rocks Road at Griffin. Traffic is back to Deception Bay Road. Got a crash at Zilmere getting cleared up. Hopefully should be cleared fairly shortly, actually. Murphy Road near Merritt Avenue. Minor delays there at times. Got a breakdown at Heathwood Logan Motorway eastbound, left shoulder up to Stapleton Road. Traffic lights are back and working now at Zilmere, Hanford Road and Pioneer Street. Got lights on flash at Redcliffe, Anzac Avenue, Gommelson Street, and lights are on flash at Boondall, St. Gabe Road at Ross Common Road. I'm Brad from ATN. I'll have more details after 7:30 on 612 ABC Brisbane.
6: Thank you, Brad. Gorgeous day outside the studios at South Bank. I can't see a cloud in the sky here, just the wheel working its way around and people walking over that
5: Neville
6: Bonner Bridge, which will...
5: Which you've never
6: share
5: been
6: with
5: on
6: you later on. No.
5: Until yesterday.
6: Yes, yeah. Well, we went for a walk and it was well worth it.
5: And
6: good
5: it's
6: on
5: been
6: you, Larry.
5: There for nearly 2 years.
6: Yeah, well, that's all right. We got there. We got there in the end. Hopefully it'll be a bit warmer by the time we get out there if we go again this morning for another coffee.
5: I couldn't do that again.
6: Oh, come on. 13 degrees in Fortitude Valley right now. It's 13 as well in Camp Hill. Just a degree warmer if you're in Capella Bar this morning. High to you. It's 14. 9 in Goodna. Still haven't hit the double figures out in Goodna. Stoneleigh, you're looking at 10 right now. Donnybrook, it's 13. And the coasts are the places to be right now if you want a bit of warmer weather. 16 on the Goldie and 15 on the Sunshine Coast.
5: And looking at a mostly sunny day, top of 23.
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5: It's 14 past 7.
6: Around this time last year, I tell you what, there would be no way we would have thought we'd be talking about the Broncos in anything other than a glowing light. It was just 11-odd months ago, and the club was on a premiership-winning high, their first title in 19 years, Loretta. Who could forget that?
5: Yeah, but what a difference a single season can make. The reigning premiers have lost 12 of their last, 13 games? Heavily criticised too for last week's 40-6 defeat to the Warriors. Perhaps the most mind-boggling for the premiers. They're well out of wooden spoon territory.
6: They're not quite out of it yet. They've got a couple of games to go. That's the issue. And so how do you go from the highest of highs to the lowest of lows? Bruno Cullen, he knows the Brisbane Broncos inside out, having been the CEO at a time when the club, off the back of winning their first six titles, and we really wanted to get a bit of a gauge from him as to what shifts over time, what changes, and the sorts of things that can impact today's club. Happy to say he joins us this morning. G'day, Bruno.
10: Morning, Bill.
6: What are you up to these days, firstly?
10: Quietly retired, Bill, yeah.
5: You're looking fit, I must say.
10: Yeah, well, talking about walking in the morning, I'm a very good 4 a.m. walker.
5: Really?
10: 7 days a week with a big black dog, so enjoy that. I used to love running, but age and arthritis in the back got the better of me there. And I'd always thought that walking was a bit of a, excuse the sexist remark, but a bit of a ladies thing, not a man's thing.
5: A bit of a girl thing.
10: But I've grown to really love it, and I'm really pleased I'm still into it. Yeah.
5: It's really good for you. Look, Bruno, we wanted to get you in this morning because, you know, we hear the criticism of the Broncos, and which is hard to take when you're a Broncos fan. And what's changed from the heyday? You know, why is it so different? What's going on?
10: Yeah, there's a couple of things. I guess this year in particular, who would have thought, as you said, from premiers to where we are today. But I think I'll just touch on that briefly. I think there's a multitude of things involved there. I won't go through them now, but to talk about what the question that you asked me. Look, from where I was back in my day, I think I was appointed CEO in 2002 and was there till about 2011. It was a much smaller organisation. It was a much more intimate organisation. And had a really, really strong culture about it. And that was easy to control because of the size of the organisation. I had roughly 40-odd staff there when I was there. Now, I know there's a lot of casual staff and I know there are different things that the club do, but I believe there's now well up high 300s, close to 400 staff. So in a sense, that means that the intimacy of the organisation must be very, very difficult to control, and I'm not going to suggest that they haven't done that. I've got a good relationship with Dave Donnelly. I think Dave's a lovely guy and doing a good job there. But back in the day, and Wayne Bennett always said this to me, you know, the strong clubs have strong front offices. And so my object with regard to culture in the front office was that everybody that worked for the organisation, whether it was the chairman of the board, the directors, me as managing director, Wayne as head coach, you know, the senior players, et cetera, everybody in the organisation was as important as the other. And I refer there to, say, the guy that mows the lawns at the ground, to the lady on the telephones at reception, all the way through up to the hierarchical stage. And in that sense, I tried to make sure that everybody felt that they felt that was important. One little exercise I did, I don't know whether this is a bit flippant, but on one of my annual reviews of staff individually, one of the girls that worked part-time on the front desk when the receptionist went on lunch said to me, why am I the only one that does lunch on the reception? I said, well, that's

0: probably a good question. I'd never thought of it. It was just that's what happened when I came in. It still happens.
1: Yeah.
0: So I worked out a roster that included myself, that each work day of each of the month, there would be a different person do reception.
1: Mm.
0: Now, that just means that everybody, that there's no important people. There's no people that's only a lowly job. You do that and that's all you do. But it was also enlightening for the people that didn't, including myself, because I'm on the phones saying, "Good morning, Brisbane Broncos, how can I help you?" And people would say, "Oh, is that you, Bruno?" I'd say, "Yeah," and they'd want to talk about football. Then they'd hang up and then they'd ring back and say, "Listen, I rang for a reason." But I learned a lot about what the fans were wanting, what the fans were looking for, what it meant to be on the front line there at the office. And it just meant that when things happened and people needed to chip in, it didn't matter what their role was. They didn't say, "Oh, I'm in marketing, I'm not in finance, or don't sell tickets at Suncorp Stadium." If there was a crisis or if there was something that needed to be done, like making a grand final and hiring the 747 and getting tickets out, everybody just dropped what they were doing and everyone came in and worked together as one. And I think that, you know, built a fantastic culture. And there's a lot of the, particularly the ladies that were there when I was there, they're still there, and they, every time I see them, they just mention how great it was back then. They're not saying it's not great now.
2: Is it still like that?
0: Yeah, well, that's what I was just about to say. But I'm not saying it's not like that now. But again, these aren't criticisms. These are just facts. Like the Taj Mahal's there now, you know, and there's security in and security out, and all those sorts of things. Like you could walk off the street at Red Hill when I was the CEO, and you could walk up the steps, and you could walk around where all the offices were, my door would be open. You could knock on the door and say, "G'day, Brennan." And you could be Joe Bloggs and, you know, whatever. Now, that's not good security-wise or anything like that. But to answer your question, but I don't know, so I'm not intimate enough there, but with the number of people that are involved, I'm sure it's much more difficult to have that all-in-one thing, although I do know that they certainly have functions together. They certainly celebrate things together. I know Madge works really hard at that. I know Dave does too. So, you know, I'm thinking it's probably a pretty happy place. I've been up there a few times. I've been to, barbecue breakfast for the players' training. I've been to talk to the players with Madge on a couple of things. I'm on the committee of the Broncos Old Boys. And I don't see anything too untoward in my travels. They look like a pretty happy group. But, you know, you hear all these stories, you just wonder, is there an agenda somewhere from someone else?
1: Yeah,
0: I'm not sure.
1: It's 7:20 on 612 ABC Brisbane. Bruno Cullen is with us in studio, former CEO of the Brisbane Broncos. Just looking at culture, what has changed over the years for the club? You talked about the office work there and everybody being together, but is it the same with the team? Is there still a feeling of we're all the same? Because we're now faced with high salaries players are being offered. Does that change a certain culture?
0: I'd only be guessing on that, but you'd have to think that it might. You know, people might be thinking X, Y, Z. Let's just say, you know, let's just talk hypothetical. Someone's on $1 million, someone's on $250,000, and the $1 million guy's not going too well, and the $250,000 guy's playing the house down. He's saying, "What the hell's going on here? You know, am I being overworked? Has he been overpaid?" Look, I'm pretty sure not a lot of that does happen. I think it's probably only natural that there might be those thoughts. I don't think it comes to a head-on-head thing. As I said, I've been with the group a number of times, and I can't see anything other than a pretty happy group.
2: What's going on there, do you think? What's when you look at it, what's your reaction when you see the performances on field? Let's talk about the Warriors game last week. You've watched a lot of footy. You've been there for six premierships in various capacities. What's going on then? You've been inside the club as well.
0: Yeah, it's hard, Bill. I went along to last Saturday night's game quite confident they could get the Warriors. Now, that might sound really silly, but I just looked at the team. I looked at what was on the line. I thought there were signs in some of the losses that they had that were very good signs, and that if they could just take that extra step, it'd be okay. I can't put my finger on it, honestly. I just, at times there when the Warriors kicked, a lot of the players just sort of looked the ball going over their heads and bouncing and waiting for it to come back. Mm. Is it a lack of confidence? Is it just... I'm probably like everybody else. I just don't know.
1: And when they're down and getting knocked by fans and the media, that wouldn't help as they run out into the field either. I mean, have you?

0: So at the beginning of last year, and this, as I said, this is before any of this sort of started to unfold, he asked me to come in and talk to the whole group, which is, you know, 35, 40 players, about what it was like when I was there with the administration and the connection between administration and players, the connection between board, staff, coaching and players. And I did that in a similar sense that I've just done there. It's too hard to go across everything, but they were a very attentive, polite group. I had hardly met half of them probably individually until that point. Sometimes when an old fella like me looks at the younger brigade these days, you think, what's going on there? What makes these guys tick?
1: Yeah.
0: But I was very impressed with the group as a group. They were very, as I said, they were very respectful. As they left the room, every single one of them walked up and shook my hand and said, thanks for coming in.
1: Mm.
0: Did someone tell them they had to do that? You know, I'd like to think not. I'd like to think they did that spontaneously. That's all. And then, as I said, I've been to a few. They have the captain's runs the day before games, and then always have a barbecue with the players. Majors asked me to a few of those as well. So they always come over and say hello and how am I going and that sort of stuff. So they seem like a fairly relaxed, happy group.
1: Yeah.
0: But that's obviously not what's coming through.
2: With your chief executive hat on again, would you be surprised if the club didn't know what the problem was and how to solve it? Well, should they know?
0: They should know. And I'd be surprised if Dave and Madge in particular, hasn't got his finger on the pulse and knows what's going on. Now, he's in that area, appears to be a very private sort of a person, and he's not going to come out. First thing he doesn't want to do, and some coaches would be actually start...
2: To mention, we did ask Dave for an interview and he politely declined, which is okay.
0: So if Madge is not... He's very loyal. Probably loyal to a fault sometimes, and it's taken him a while to actually show his frustrations with the players and the players' performance. So he would know, he would try and do a few things that he thought would work to bring them out of, if you want to call it the slump that they're in. But he's not going to go public with that, and he's not going to, I don't think, throw the baby out with the bathwater. He knows that this season's definitely gone, but he has to start again very shortly, about next year.
2: Yeah.
1: Yep.
0: And it will reflect on... I don't know whether you've got the time just to talk about this year. I like to put this year down as one of those, what did dear old Queen Elizabeth say one year? She had a anus horribilis, was that the thing?
2: Horribilis. Something like that.
0: They won the premiership. They had a lot of players. Because we won the premiership, the pre-season's very interrupted, because if you don't get into the finals, you're training in early November. These guys, most of them didn't start training until January because they'd made World Cup teams. With the whole range of nations we got now. And so they were all late starters in the World Cup. They had to go to England in February to play the World Club Championship, which was, they finished really well in that game again, like they'd done all last year, but they didn't win it. But and these aren't excuses, but they're facts. They have had a terrible run of injuries this year. Mid-season, they were without 14 of the grand final squad.
2: Yep.
0: Now, a lot of other clubs are in the same position, so it sounds like an excuse. It's not, because everybody's in the same boat. So everyone playing NRL's got 30 or 35 in their squad, and they're going to have injuries, some more horrific than others, and they're going to have to deal with it. Now, whether the players after, and none of this is consciously done, this is all subconscious stuff, but subconsciously, are the players satisfied they won a premiership when things get really, really tough and the star players are out injured, and what are we going to do?
2: And Payne Haas says at the start of the year that he's leaving the club.
0: It just seemed to roll on, And my lowest point, I suppose, and probably the lowest point for a lot of them in the club and the fans too, were the losses to St George and the Titans. Now, all due respect to both of those clubs, they were travelling poorly at the time. We needed desperately to get back on the winning circle. We were at home for both games with 40 plus thousand people watching us, and unfortunately we just couldn't get the job done. And I think that, again, does that eat away at confidence? Does that eat away at, do people become more into, do they try too hard individually and therefore lose the team theme? This is all in the heads of the individuals, I suppose. It's a hard one, Bill. I don't know whether I'm answering your question right or not, but that's...
2: I don't think there is a right answer. No.
1: And before we go to the news, we've got news coming up in a minute, but we've got Ross at Sunnybank Hill has called up. Ross, now, what did you make of the game on Saturday night?
3: Loretta, the performance was so inept that a third of the way through the first half, we thought, well, that's it, we'll...

0: I changed channels and we couldn't find anything but the shopping channel. That was the next best thing. So we, but you know, you can buy a 410 watt power supply for $410 1995. I mean, I remember all these details intricately.
1: Yeah.
0: But I've all that I remember from the game, unfortunately,
1: is what you bought. Yeah.
0: Well, unfortunately, you know, all that we remember is the players arguing with one another after two quick tries were scored. You know, is it the, you know, the tattoos that are slowing them down, or the wallet in their back pocket?
1: Oh.
0: I don't know. You know, but these things don't seem to be occurring at Redcliffe.
1: Oh, so the Dolphins, you make a good point. Bruno, just before we go to the news, he makes a good point about the Dolphins. We've got another team now that people are supporting. Does that have something to do with confidence?
2: I don't think so. I shouldn't say just, because I've got a lot of respect for the Dolphins. There's half of the people that work for me at the Broncos are now working for the Dolphins, so I might just throw that one in, including the coach and the CEO.
1: That's
2: and,
1: true.
2: All the rest of it. So, look, I think the Dolphins are a real threat to win the premiership this year.
3: No, I agree.
2: No, it's not because it's in another team in Brisbane. It's another very competitive rugby league side that you've got to compete with.
1: That probably Brisbane needs. Bruno Cullen, thank you so much for coming in. We really appreciate it. We wanted to talk about culture with the Broncos. We want to see them in the winning circle again and the fans not walking out of games. Thank you so much for coming into the studio.
3: Good to see you, Bruno.
2: Thanks very much.
1: 7:30.
4: Everything Brisbane.
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7: Good morning, ABC News with Sue Fitzpatrick. New gambling advertising restrictions will come into effect next year after a deal was struck between Labor and the Coalition. The legislation passed the lower house yesterday and is set to be signed off by the Senate before the end of the week. Two Coalition MPs crossed the floor, arguing the changes don't go far enough to protect people from gambling harm. But Shadow Communications Minister Sarah Henderson says she's pleased with the deal the opposition has reached with the government.
8: We've worked extremely hard to get the balance right. We did have to drag the Prime Minister and the Communications Minister kicking and screaming to the table. But, you know, to be fair, we have had constructive discussions.
7: The Australian Council of Trade Unions will today ask the federal government to deliver stronger renters' rights and more accessible public housing. The ACTU says workers' wages are being eaten up by rising housing costs and is urging government to increase standard leases to 2 years and set up a national target of 1 in 10 new homes to be public housing. Meantime, the Queensland Government has arrested a sharp increase in the social housing waitlist, with the register dropping by 4,000 people since it came to office. Here's state political reporter Alex Brewster.
9: The social housing waitlist peaked in November last year at more than 59,000 people. The latest figures for July show that's dropped to 44,000 people, down from the 48,000 seen in October 2024 when the LNP won power. Housing Minister Sam O'Connor wouldn't commit to a hard figure for the register by the next state election.
10: Well, the target given to me by the Premier was 53,500 social and community homes to be delivered by 2044.
9: He says the decrease is driven by better management of the waitlist and more housing coming online.
7: The Commission of Inquiry into the CFMEU will hear more evidence today about an alleged incident involving an outlaw bikie gang member at Brisbane's Centenary Bridge upgrade project. Toby Loftus reports.
11: Three members of the Comancheros are alleged to have flown from Melbourne to Brisbane in June 2024 when they were brought to the construction site by a security company looking after the project. At the site, one of the members is alleged to have threatened a crane operator who was a CFMEU delegate. There had been a long-running dispute between the militant union and contractor BMD. BMD General Manager Rob Pickard denied any knowledge of the incident prior to it happening. He will return to the witness stand this morning, as will several other executives from the company.
7: Overseas now, President Donald Trump says the US has no talks planned with Iran, but insists the Strait of Hormuz is open despite limited traffic and a reported strike on a ship in the waterway. Nick Parmenter reports.
12: As Oman and Iran say they are nearing a deal to reopen the strait, Mr. Trump says that the US blockade of Iranian ports remains in

0: full force and effect, asserting that all mines have been removed and that other traffic is free to pass. He's also posted a map depicting the strait as American territory. Iran's Deputy Foreign Minister Kazem Gharibabadi says soon Mr. Trump's delusion will either be corrected or we will correct the delusions of this deluded man. The Trump administration has reportedly told Oman it opposes parts of the yet-to-be-announced deal, a day after the president threatened to bomb its Gulf ally. There's also a reported fresh strike on a vessel in the strait.
1: Back home now, six people have been charged after a police operation targeting jet skis on the Brisbane River. The crackdown was prompted by increased reports of riders behaving badly, including by spraying other vessels and pedestrians. On one occasion, police say a couple with a four-month-old baby was sprayed while waiting for a ferry. In sports, some Sydney Swans AFL players could be facing sanctions and penalties imposed by the club for breaching expected standards of behaviour. Nandini Deer reports.
2: The Sydney Swans club met last night to establish its next steps amid an ongoing police investigation into an alleged sexual assault early on Monday at a Melbourne hotel. In a statement, the club says it believes players are in serious breach of club standards and it's appropriate to take firm action. The ABC understands Chad Warner, Isaac Heaney, James Jordan and Riley Bice are the players linked to the investigation. AFL Chief Executive Andrew Dillon says the allegations are serious and deeply concerning. It is not suggested that any of the players are being accused of sexual assault.
1: Queensland's weather's a slight chance of a morning shower, but mostly sunny. Brisbane and Ipswich 23, the Golden Sunshine Coast 22 degrees.
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4: This morning, more revelations coming from the inquiry into the CFMEU's campaign of harassment on public infrastructure projects. 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Is it a safety necessity or a privacy breach? 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
7: Bill McDonald sitting in for Craig this morning. It's 25 to 8. It was great having Bruno Cullen in the studio and he just told us on his way out that he's a great-grandfather.
8: Yeah, no, he's a lovely fellow, Bruno, and he did a wonderful job when he was CEO of the club and in various roles, as I said, been involved with six premierships.
7: Yeah.
8: Right back from the very beginning and CEO for the 2010 title, I think it was. So if anyone knows what culture the Broncos at good times is, it's certainly Bruno Cullen.
7: We're going to check in with Matt on a mission who's on the trains to make sure things are running smoothly this morning. But first, let's go to the roads.
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7: And how are things, Brad?
9: There's been a couple of crashes. Better news, that crash on the Bruce Highway southbound has been cleared before Dolly's Rocks Road at Griffin, but traffic is back to Burpengary. Got a crash cleared on Stafford Road eastbound at Webster Road at Stafford. Traffic is back to Appleby Road, but that crash got cleared fairly quickly. And at Zilmi, that crash is cleared at Murphy Road and Merritt Avenue. No delays there. Got a crash at Beenleigh now on the M1 northbound left lane at the Albert River Bridge. Traffic's been back to Ormo. And a breakdown leading up to that as well. A crash leading up to that as well on the M1 northbound in the shoulder before the Uwalpa Road off-ramp. Traffic is back to Upper Cooma as well. Still got lights on flash at Boondall, Sandgate Road, Ross Common Road, and lights are flashing at Redcliffe, Anzac Avenue, and Gommelson Street. But peak conditions on all the majors this morning. I'm Brad from ATM. More details before 8 on 612 ABC Brisbane.
7: Thank you, Brad.
8: Thank you, Brad. Currently 14 if you're in St Lucia this morning. 14 as well out at Gumdale. Same for Victoria Point at the moment. And Ipswich, North Ipswich, you've hit double figures. In fact, 12 degrees there right now. It's 13 degrees in Hillcrest as we speak. 14 if you're in Burpengary East this morning. Hi to you. 16 on the Gold and Sunshine Coast right now.
7: And the people you meet when you walk across the bridge, like Bill McDonald did yesterday, bringing that to you shortly. But it is a top of 23 today and mostly sunny. Steve Austin has walked into the studio. Hello, Steve.
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7: On your radio after 8:30.
8: AKA Milk. Milky.
7: Oh, sorry. I called you Milk yesterday and I called someone else. Oh, something else today. Errol.
8: Yeah, Errol. He didn't, it doesn't matter.
10: Can I ask a question?
7: Oh, no. Yes.
10: Do you think our public transport starts early enough? Like, particularly in summer, when the sun is up at 4:15, 4:20 in the morning, people, listeners told me yesterday and sent text yesterday saying our public transport, the first train at the station that I use doesn't get there 2 to 5. And a lot of workers have to be at work by 5. Construction sites, a lot of office workers, what have you. Do you reckon our public transport should start an hour earlier, like at 4?
7: It's interesting. I think it should. I think you're right, because we're early in the morning, we talk to people who are already arriving at work at 5 o'clock.
10: Correct.
7: So they have to be there early. And Brisbane is not a 9 to 5. Nothing is 9 to 5 anymore.
10: It is not.
8: And we just heard Bruno say that he gets up to walk at 4 a.m., yeah, so he's up and active. And I think people are more and more inclined now to know that they have to get on the road earlier or have to get out earlier to be able to get to where they want to go by 5 o'clock or for an early start.
10: Absolutely right. But also because of the light here, the sun here gets up much earlier. So it's been previously observed that coffee shops open in Brisbane, you know, very early compared to some of the southern states, partly because of that, I assume.
7: Well, but some of the southern states, their cafes stay open longer than ours. Our kitchens close at about 8, don't they?
10: You know, we've got 9 o'clock. We've got that 24-hour espresso place in the valley for those insomniacs and AFL players who
8: should. I didn't know that either.
10: There is one there.
7: And that's where you'll find Steve Austin hanging out at 1 o'clock in the morning.
10: I can't sleep like last night.
7: Yeah. What else do you have on your show?
10: Look, what are the implications? So the government has got the NDIS reform bill through. They did that to deal with the opposition. But the question remains, so in the massive amount of funding for the NDIS, 44% of that funding has been taken up by people with autism. The people with a permanent physical disability, like paraplegic or quadriplegic, are only using about 13 to 18%, I think it is. So what happens to that 44%? A lot of those people are going to be knocked off the NDIS, so they're very worried. Queensland, unless something's happened in the last couple of hours, hasn't signed up to the Thriving Kids Agreement. Queensland's been holding it to try and get a better funding arrangement, which disability workers say is appropriate. So we're going to try and find out what the situation is.
7: Okay, Steve Austin on your radio after 8:30. Thank you for that, Steve. We were talking about traffic there and trains and public transport needing to start earlier. Well, if you're waiting for a train right now, what is the wait like? You know, we've had problems with trains. We've sent Matt on a mission to find out how things are going. Now that trains are, back on track, Maddie, where are you? What's going on?
11: Oh, your timing couldn't be better, guys. The Northgate train is pulling into Coorparoo Station. I'm about to try to get on in what I would say is the middle of peak hour, and oh my goodness, it's already packed. So the doors are about to open. We're going to see if we can squeeze on. Keeping in mind, I've got my little roaming mic kit and little bag at the moment as well, so it could be standing room only.
8: Nothing awkward about this, walking into a crowded train with the microphone talking to yourself with a headset on.
11: I do look like I'm a bit crazy. But all right, so we've managed to squeeze on. It's going to be standing room only. But of course, the reason we are doing this today is that Queensland Rail have struck an agreement with a few more of those unions involved in those ongoing industrial disputes as well. That's in addition to the 135 weekly train services that resumed on Monday. We know they've been down to 15 minutes during peak hour, 30 minutes outside of that period. So it still feels very much like sardines this morning. We'll try not to fall over.
8: Did you get any nasty looks from you when you snuck on?
11: But I want to bring you some voices of some people I spoke to a short time ago to find out how they're finding the commute. Jacob, where are we off to this morning?
12: Just off to work in the city.
11: And over the last few months, we've seen quite a few disruptions on Queensland rail lines at all. How busy are you finding the carriages in the morning?
12: They are very, very busy, so it is hard to squeeze on. But, yeah, there's no issues the train coming. It's just finding a spot on it.
11: Cleo, where are we off to this morning?
13: Uni at QT and going to South Bank Station.
11: How do you find the trains?
13: I'm a little bit stressful. They're just a bit hard to get onto because they're so packed recently.
11: There was some additional trains put on Monday. Have you noticed a difference at all?
13: No, not really.
11: Have you ever missed class because of the trains at all?
13: Yeah, I've been late to a class before. It's very stressful, especially during these peak seasons.
11: Judy, where are we off to this morning?
14: Work. In the city. Rainer Street.
11: How do you find the trains?
14: Frustrating. Full by the time they get here. I'm glad I've only got about 4 or 5 stations before I get to work. If this was how it was at the other end, I wouldn't be doing it.
11: Sound pretty frustrated by it.
14: Yeah, look, luckily the fares are still 50 cents. Otherwise you'd have a lot more frustrated people. But 50 cent fares, you can't complain.
11: We did see some additional services put on Monday. Have you noticed a difference at all?
14: Maybe I haven't had to push onto the train as much, jam on, but obviously it's still standing room, but They probably are a little bit better.
15: Alex, where are we off to this morning?
16: I'm going to Brisbane Domestic Airport.
15: And how do you generally find our train services?
16: Usually until the last few months, pretty good.
15: Not so good the last few months?
16: Not so good the last few months, yeah.
15: What's it been like?
16: My normal work 3 stops away at South Bank, and I probably go between here and there is like 7 minutes, and in the last few weeks I've really waited 20 or 30 minutes to get to work, and then the trains are full as, yeah.
7: Yeah, full as. So, Matt, I guess that comment about the 50-cent fare, that is a good point, actually. Are you there, Matt?
11: Yeah, there does seem to be some of that, the idea. Yeah, have I still got you there, guys?
7: Yeah, you've got us, Matt. I was just saying that comment about the 50-cent fares. That's a good point that person made. About the fact that
11: yeah, it certainly is, and that seems to be that this is the best that we've got at the moment. So there are still plenty of people, you know, on these trains. So it's definitely price isn't the issue as well. I might just say I'm at Miranda at the moment. A few more people have got on. No one really seems to want to chat just at the moment. We've got everyone on their phones and kind of catching up on the news of the day. But of course, this is Miranda, so I think we've still got to go through Dutton Park / Boggo Road, and then I will hopefully see you in South Brisbane in about 10 minutes' time.
7: Okay, great. Good on you, Matt. So, yes, as we said this Monday, we saw some good news with the return of an additional 135 weekly train services, this morning we can confirm Queensland Rail has reached that in-principle deal with the unions representing train controllers, the Rail, Tram and Bus Union and the Services Union. So that deal covers more than 270 employees and includes a wage increase over 3 years, 8.5%, plus an additional cost of living relief payment. There's still more talks and things to go, but at least that brings some trains back online and hopefully making things a little bit smoother for your travel.
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7: It's 7:45. What happened when Bill McDonald went for a walk on the bridge? That's coming up.
8: Can't wait.
7: It was gold, actually.
8: Oh, yes. There's a Logie in it.

0: Spandau Ballet here on ABC. Brekkie, this morning it's 11 minutes away from your 8 o'clock news, and gold was just like what it was like yesterday, walking over the Neville Bonner Bridge, I've got to say.
1: Hang on a minute. You made what I found to be quite a shocking admission on yesterday's show.
0: Lovely through the big wheel. Lots of people out having a run as well, as they often do.
1: Have you been on that big wheel?
0: I haven't. No, that's one thing I haven't done. And I haven't been on that new bridge yet either.
1: The new bridge?
0: Yeah, well, it's not new now, is it?
1: I haven't walked over that.
0: No, I haven't done that. Cat Feeney's probably run it a million times, yeah, something like that. You run too. You would have run that.
1: Oh, I haven't run that one, actually.
0: Okay, no.
1: But I've walked across it, even though you have. We're going to walk across it.
0: All right, okay.
1: So the Neville Bonner Bridge, I thought it was really funny how you said, I haven't been on the new bridge. It's been there for nearly 2 years.
0: Well, it was new to me. I don't work here all the time, so this, like, you're just used to having it there and looking at it and out the windows, but it was new to me.
1: Yeah.
0: So anyway, so what do we do?
1: Well, as you're about to hear, let's just say love is indeed a bridge.
0: I haven't been in here enough. I've watched it.
1: Okay. You've watched the bridge.
0: I've observed it, and I thought, well, that's a nice looking bridge. Love is the bridge that links our hearts, keeping us close when we're apart. And then at night time, it takes on a whole different look and perspective, but I've never walked over it.
1: Okay, well, here are the stairs.
0: What do you like with stairs, Larry?
1: I can run up these stairs if you like.
0: Okay, oh, that's right, you're a runner.
1: Bridge to Brisbane's coming up, isn't it? Okay, here we go.
0: Too. All right, we're up. So the ABC end of the bridge, very nice.
1: Okay, so what are you thinking so far?
0: Well, it's a bridge. It's pretty. Nice aspect of the river. There's not too many people out on it at the moment, which is good, because it's early in the morning, as I've noticed. A lot of people love to run over it.
1: Here's a man. Hello, excuse me. I'm Loretta from ABC. This is Bill McDonald. Bill's never walked across the bridge before. Do you use this bridge often?
2: I've used it once before.
1: Oh.
2: I'm a visitor.
1: I
2: only walked across, I'm walking back.
1: Where are you visiting from?
2: From Wanaka.
1: From Monaco?
2: Wanaka in New Zealand.
1: Oh, Wanaka.
2: Yeah, nothing quite so sexy.
1: Well, what do you think about the Neville Bonner Bridge?
2: I love it. It's impressive. It gives you a great view of the city.
1: Yeah.
2: It's actually looks good.
0: See you, mate.
1: Hello, I'm Loretta. I'm Loretta from the radio station over there, ABC. Oh, yeah. And this is Bill.
3: Hello.
1: Bill's never walked on the bridge before, so.
3: Oh.
1: Now,
0: what am I missing?
1: Are you visiting here?
3: Oh, yeah, the family from Taiwan, and it's their first time.
1: Your first time to Brisbane? What do you think of Brisbane?
4: Yeah. Oh, yeah, very beautiful.
3: It's pretty.
1: And what about the bridge itself?
3: Now, it's pretty as well.
1: And how long are they here for?
3: They have been here for like 3 days or 4 days. Yeah.
1: And you live here yourself, do you?
3: Yeah, I'm working holiday here.
1: You're on a working holiday. Yeah, and what do you do?
3: I'm an au pair. I live in another family's house and taking care of their kids.
1: Oh, that's so lovely. Well, thank you for talking to us.
3: Yeah. Have a nice day.
1: Bye-bye.
5: Love is a bridge that runs from heart to heart. Love is a bridge.
1: Hello. Can I stop you for a minute? I'm Loretta from ABC. This is Bill McDonald. I'm taking Bill for a walk across the bridge
6: What sort of slack movement is that? I lived here all my life, never been over the bridge.
1: How often do you walk across a bridge?
6: Oh, look, I'm from out of town, but I do visit, often use this bridge, yes.
1: Yeah, so where are you from?
6: Townsville.
1: And why do you like to use this bridge? Where do you go to and from?
6: Oh, look, I'm going to a conference today, so at the convention centre, but it's just a handy way to go around, and even when just going for a pleasant walk, what a beautiful spot.
0: She's nosy, isn't she?
6: She is, yeah. Enjoy the rest of your walk. Thank you.
0: You've got a future in this. I'm surprised at how many people are touched by the bridge. Look, it is very architecturally spectacular, isn't it? When you get to these big columns in the middle.
1: Yeah, we're getting to the middle here where you can actually sit down and just take in the surrounds.
0: Kumbaya moment, do you think?
1: Well, a bit of mindfulness, like we were talking about the other day.
0: This is going to be a long walk. It's a big, longer bridge than I thought.
6: Oh, look, we've made it all the way.
1: We've made it. It's a bit quiet around this part of the bridge.
6: There's absolutely nobody here. There's your normal spot, the bar.
1: It's not open.
6: They've spotted you. They've shut the door. There's nobody. It's a ghost town.
1: Morning. Hello. I'm Loretta from ABC, and this is Bill McDonald.
3: Good morning.
1: He's never been on the bridge before, and he lives in Brisbane, so that's why we're walking across it. And I noticed you're taking photos. Are you from Brisbane, or are you
7: no, Perth?
1: Perth.
7: Yeah.
1: Okay.
7: Well, originally from Wales, but yeah.
1: Oh, and what do you think of the bridge?
7: Yeah, great. Like it. Yeah. And everyone's got a wheel now.
1: See, Bill, and we can just stand here and look at the river.
6: Yeah, look at it. What a colour.
1: Mm.
6: Wouldn't want to fall in there, would you? I reckon you might get crook.
1: Well, we could use it for the Olympic Games, couldn't we?
6: Oh,
1: if they don't use it.
6: Is that or Rocky? Crocodiles in Rocky? Or cholera in the Brisbane River? No, I'm only joking. I'm sure the river's fine.

0: Well done, Loretta, for making me go on the walk over the bridge.
1: It was a bit windy there yesterday too, but it's just amazing who you meet. You know, how you
0: very international. You had Monica there at one stage before we got to Wanaka. You always run into a Kiwi somewhere in town, don't you?
1: So true. Hey, Damien's called up from Fernie Hills. Hi, Damien.
2: Hey, how are you?
1: Good, thank you. You've been on the Neville Bonner Bridge yourself?
2: Yeah, many times, yeah.
1: See, Bill?
0: I know. There's another bridge I haven't done yet. That one down, the one that looks like a sailboat?
1: Hang on, that looks like a sailboat?
0: Looks like a sailboat between Neville Bonner, that one is.
1: Sticks in it.
0: Yeah, that's the one. I've always noticed it on the expressway when I'm driving past and think, well, that's a good-looking bridge.
1: That's today's job. Damien, sorry, yes.
0: Yes, go.
2: Hey, you should get Bill to run the bridge to Brisbane with you. What do you reckon? Give him a challenge.
0: Oh, I've done that sacks of times, but yeah, happy to have a go.
1: Have you?
2: Okay.
0: Yeah. Oh, gosh, yeah. That's a great run.
1: Are you doing it, Damien?
2: Probably, if I've got the day off, yeah. Why not? It's pretty good.
1: Okay, Damien. You can be an
0: athlete. You've got to pace yourself when you're going up the gateway, haven't you, before you get to the other side, just to start. True.
2: Yeah. Very much so.
1: It's a bad start. It's really hard.
0: Up a hill. Not a good start ever.
1: All right, Damien, well, we might see you there. We should get an ABC team maybe.
2: Yeah, why not? Let's do it.
1: Okay.
0: Well, now you've done it.
2: He's been a bit cheeky about what did he say this morning about the operating? You operating the
1: I know.
2: Desk and everything.
0: Oh, she's doing a great job.
1: Stop it, Damien. Stop laughing.
0: She's doing a great job.
2: Give it back to him.
1: I will get back to him off air, definitely. Thanks, Damien.
0: Yeah. Maybe do another bridge walk. That's what you'll do.
1: Well, maybe, yes. Well, the Kurilpa Bridge.
0: Is that the Kurilpa Bridge? Okay, I haven't done the Kurilpa Bridge either then, Sam.
1: But it was really, really lovely to meet people who, are visiting our city. And they were so happy to talk and tell what they were doing. And the little au pair, she was fabulous.
0: Yeah. Where do we need another bridge then, seeing we're talking bridges?
1: You just said Kurilpa.
0: I haven't done, that's the other bridge I haven't done, the new one. I think you and Craig did a Bricky OB on.
1: Oh. Oh, yeah, the Kangaroo Point.
0: Yes, I haven't been on that one either.
1: All right, off you go.
0: I really got to get out.
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1: Okay, Brad, what's happening?
4: Me too. I've got a breakdown on Heathwood, Logan Motorway, eastbound left shot after Stapleton Road. Lights are back at work here at Boondall, Sandgap Road and Roscommon Road. Still got the lights on Flash Show at Redcliffe, Anzac Avenue, Gommelson Street, so extra care through there. Had a couple of crashes on the M1 northbound one around the Albert River Bridge at Beenleigh, and another crash at Yowalpa Road off ramp at Pimperbar. They've all been cleared. Has been on the brakes between Pimperbar and Beenleigh for northbound this morning. That traffic is recovering through there. And also extra heavy on the Bruce Highway between Burpengary and Mango Hill after

0: crash before Dolly's Rocks Road, plus those peak conditions as well. Really heavy generally. Centenary Highway inbound between Richlands and Jindalee. Even the Deegan deviation has been slow this morning on the Gateway Motorway. Deegan, a lot of drivers avoiding those Bruce Highway delays. Cunningham Highway westbound and slow between Yamanto and Embley, and also built up on the Pacific Motorway, Upper Mangabat to Tarragindi, Woolloongabba to Riverside Expressway, and also delays on the Logan Motorway westbound through Parkinson, Nellie Grove, and the Gateway between Currumbin and Mackenzie. I'm back from 8:10. More details at 8:30 on 6:12 ABC Brisbane.
1: Thanks for that, Brad. A few things you'll hear about in the news. Jet ski riders have been put on notice after a major police operation on the Brisbane River. Operation Yankee Rooster was established following an increasing number of complaints about people riding dangerously as well as antisocial behaviour.
2: Yeah, police told us about one case. It involved a couple and their four-month-old baby. They were waiting at a ferry terminal and being deliberately sprayed by a passing jet ski. And all six people have been hit with a total of 23 charges, including both common and serious assault, public nuisance, as well as marine safety breaches.
1: Yeah, and just speaking of the Brisbane River, by the way, we don't have any good news regarding the ferry disruptions. More coming our way. Strike action continuing this week. Confirmation City Cats and Kitty Cats will be out of action from 9 till 11 on Friday morning, and again in that two-hour peak period between 4 and 6. And then again on Saturday, they'll stop for 2 hours between 11 a.m. and 1 p.m. But news is next. It's 8 o'clock.
3: Hi, I'm Melissa Clark. On AM after the news, Labor seals a deal cutting costs for the NDIS. I'll speak to the Minister, Jenny McAllister, and a US trial underway that could reshape Facebook and Instagram.
1: ABC News with Sue Fitzpatrick. The Federal Health Minister has ruled out a cut to the tobacco excise as a way to combat organised crime. Cigarette prices in Australia are considered to be some of the highest in the world, according to the World Health Organisation, resulting in many smokers buying cheaper illegal products. One Nation leader Pauline Hanson wants to see the excise cut, slashing the tax on a packet of cigarettes by about $30. Health Minister Mark Butler is questioning what impact cutting prices would have.
4: No one's really said to me or to the government where the price point is that actually starts to move them out of the market. I mean, you could get rid of excise altogether, completely abolish it, and still legal cigarettes would be significantly more expensive than the illegal products.
1: New gambling advertising restrictions will come into effect next year. The legislation passed the lower house and is set to be signed off by the Senate before the end of the week. A deal was struck between Labor and the Coalition to pass the laws. However, two Coalition MPs crossed the floor, arguing the changes don't go far enough to protect people from gambling harm. Investigations are continuing after the suspected remains of a 46-year-old Queensland man were found south of Brisbane, 4 years after he was reported missing. Chelsea Malunga reports.
5: Police discovered the remains buried in a box under a cubby house at a property in Bethania on Monday. A post-mortem will be carried out to confirm the identity and possible cause of death. It's believed the remains are those of Chad Bishop, who went missing from Beenleigh in March 2022. A 52-year-old man and a 45-year-old woman have been charged with murder and interfering with a corpse. They both appeared in Brisbane Magistrates Court yesterday. The case was adjourned until next month. Investigations are ongoing.
1: Mushroom killer Erin Patterson will return to court today in a bid to overturn her triple murder conviction. Jared Whittaker reports.
6: Erin Patterson is serving a life sentence for the murder of three relatives and the attempted murder of another after serving them a poisoned beef Wellington at a lunch in 2023. Last year, a jury convicted her after a 10-week trial. She'll be eligible for parole after serving 33 years in jail. Patterson maintains her innocence and today heads to the Court of Appeal, arguing there was a substantial miscarriage of justice. Her lawyers say there were irregularities with the way the jury was sequestered, which undermined the integrity of the verdict. Prosecutors are also appealing, saying the non-parole period is inappropriate. The appeal will be heard over 2 days.
1: Overseas, social media giant Meta is on trial in California in a case that could force the company to make fundamental changes to Facebook and Instagram. North America correspondent Lauren Day reports.
7: Four US states have taken Meta to court on behalf of a group of 29 states, arguing the company committed numerous violations of child privacy laws and deliberately designed its platforms to be addictive. The states are seeking $200 billion US dollars in damages and demanding the company make changes to Instagram and Facebook, including ending the autoplay of videos and prohibiting the creation of multiple accounts. Meta has strongly denied allegations that it has failed teens. The trial is expected to run for up to 8 weeks, and the jury could hear from Meta CEO Mark Zuckerberg.
8: Iran has rejected a United Arab Emirates statement accusing it of launching missiles towards the country. The Iranian Foreign Ministry has warned the UAE against making baseless claims, arguing the strikes were a false flag operation. In sport, the Gold Coast Titans say they're aiming to finish the NRL season strong, despite another disappointing year for the club. The Titans are currently third last on the ladder. Titans forward Bo Firma says they hope to secure a win against Cronulla on Sunday.
9: I know the boys are all keen to go out there and put a good performance in this weekend. I think it's thank you members around for us, so to go at home and put in a good performance for our members and fans. We've got three games at home on the trot to finish off the year, so hopefully we can win a few of those games and finish the year on a high.
8: Queensland's weather, strong winds for the Townsville coast, isolated showers in the east and Darling Downs, scattered showers about the north tropical coast with possible thunderstorms in the far southwestern Channel country, mostly sunny elsewhere. Cairns and Rockhampton 25, Mackay and Bundaberg 23, Townsville 27. In the southeast, the slight chance of a morning shower, but a mostly sunny afternoon. Brisbane and Ipswich 23, Logan 22, the Golden Sunshine Coast 22, and Toowoomba 18.
3: Good morning. Welcome to AM. I'm Melissa Clark in Canberra, coming to you from Ngunnawal country and acknowledging other custodians. On today's program, Labor seals a deal cutting costs for the NDIS, but participants worried what the cost to lives might be. And with Australia in the middle of a housing crisis, meet the family travelling around the country to help those struggling through it.
10: I wanted my girls to understand the importance of helping others. I wanted to hopefully inspire them.
3: But first, as a police investigation continues into an alleged sexual assault at a Melbourne hotel at the weekend, the Sydney Swans AFL club has been weighing what steps it will take in response to the incident. The Swans last night released a statement saying it believes players have been in serious breach of expected club behaviour and standards, and that it will release more details on player sanctions later today. Nick Grimm has been following the developments. He joined me a short time ago. Nick, how are the Sydney Swans responding to this matter?
11: Mel, the Swans have been cautious to limit their public commentary over the police investigation that's underway, saying it would discuss appropriate sanctions and penalties for players after it's finalised interviews with all those involved. Well, those interviews have now been concluded and the club's board has met overnight. We're told where it agreed on player sanctions and penalties. Now, there's no suggestion that any of the players are under investigation by police or have been accused of sexual assault. And in a statement released to the media last night, the club said that any actions it implements are independent to the ongoing investigation by Victoria Police's Sexual Crime Squad. Just quoting from that statement, the club believes the players concerned are in serious breach of expected club behaviour and standards, and it's appropriate to take firm action, it says. It adds any sanctions imposed will relate solely to those breaches of behaviour and standards, and goes on to say the club condemns all forms of abuse and disrespectful behaviour towards women. Sydney Swans coach Dean Cox is also facing questions over the events at the weekend after he was seen at the hotel in the early hours of Monday morning. He's been quizzed by journalists this morning as he arrived at the club.
12: The club will make a statement today, so that's all I can leave it at.
13: So we expect some resolution today, Dick?
12: The club will make a statement, yeah.
14: Still a feeling of disappointment amongst the club?
12: There is, yes. Yep.
15: Do you have anything to say about that vision from Melbourne on Sunday night, hearing?
12: No.
16: Sydney Swans coach Dean Cox speaking reluctantly to reporters there. And Nick, what other reactions have there been this morning to the events of recent days?
11: Mel, there's been a statement issued by AFL CEO Andrew Dillon, who's referred to the allegations as serious and deeply concerning. He says that while the matter remains under police investigation, it raises broader issues for the game and the code's responsibilities.

0: as a sport. Those statements from the AFL and the Sydney Swans both coming after they faced criticism yesterday over their response to the issues this matter has raised for the sport, its players and its fans. It's also sparked a national conversation about how matters like this are handled in sport and more widely. This morning, we've heard from the Independent Senator David Pocock, who himself represented Australia as a rugby union wallaby.
1: The hope is that the police thoroughly investigate this, and that, you know, the woman at the centre of this is looked after. As to what should happen now, clearly there's been a real breach of team protocol and all the rest, and I think, you know, the team should come down on that hard. But as to the actual allegations, I think it's really important that the process plays out, and, you know, clearly culturally as a country we've got a long way to go on this, and it's important that we're all playing our part.
0: And Mel, for more on that take there from Senator Pocock, I've spoken to Dr. Shauna Marks from Flinders University, who's a researcher in masculine behaviour and violence against women. She's examined the problem at the local club level in the AFL and believes club culture is a big factor in determining whether sexual abuse and other unacceptable behaviour occurs.
2: The coach really sets the culture. So in instances where the coach didn't include partners and children in celebrations and had and encouraged bad behaviour from players, you know, encouraged players to be, you know, involving other women as entertainment or competing with each other over, you know, who was more sexually desirable, things like that, that created a really toxic culture for the players, for their families. It drove a wedge in between women and men, and definitely between players and their families. So the AFL does really need to look at how they're setting these young men up long term and their duty of care to their players, as well as looking at balancing accountability when this sort of thing happens.
3: Dr. Shauna Marks from Flinders University there, and before her, our reporter Nick Grimm. The federal government's contentious overhaul of the National Disability Insurance Scheme has passed the Senate with the coalition's support. Health Minister Mark Butler has acknowledged the reforms will be hard, but says they're essential to rein in the cost of the now $50 billion a year scheme. But one of Australia's peak advocacy organisations for people with disability has warned the changes to the NDIS will cost lives. Here's political reporter Lexi Junowick.
4: After a long night of debate in the Senate, the government's plan to reform the National Disability Insurance Scheme cleared the chamber.
5: Ayes 30, noes 12. It is resolved in the positive.
4: All that remains is for the amended bill to go back to the Labor-dominated lower house, where it's certain to be passed. The government estimates the reforms will save almost $38 billion over the next 4 years. And under the plan, from January 1, 2028, access to the NDIS will be based on a functional capacity assessment, with existing participants to be reassessed progressively. As a result, hundreds of thousands of people are expected to be either removed from the scheme or prevented from accessing it. Many are expected to rely on alternative services still being developed, with the states and territories set to deliver much of that support.
6: We've got a lot of work to do to develop the equivalent systems effectively for kids over the age of nine and for other adults who might be impacted by these eligibility arrangements. That's a ton of work.
4: Health Minister Mark Butler issuing a please explain to Queensland, the only state or territory to not sign up to the Thriving Kids program, which will provide support to children aged 8 and under who have autism or developmental delays with low to moderate support needs.
6: The Queensland government needs to answer for its inability so far to live up to the agreement that it signed, that the Premier signed earlier this year.
4: The bill has been strengthened through dozens of amendments made with backing from the coalition, including new measures to safeguard the scheme against fraud and a so-called escalation pathway for participants who require continuous 24-hour care. But advocacy group People with Disability Australia is worried. Its interim president and NDIS participant Jared Sandal-Hay fears many will be forced to exit the scheme with no safety net in place.
7: We don't even have all of the states on board for the beginning of Thriving Kids, which is just around the corner.
4: He's urging the government to rethink its plan.
7: Lives will be lost.

0: because of this bill. I'm not quite sure why they're still pushing ahead.
1: People with Disability Australia's interim president, Jared Sandal-Hay, ending that report by Lexi Junawick. Jenny McAllister is the minister for the NDIS overseeing these reforms. She joined me a short time ago. Senator, thanks for speaking to AM this morning.
2: It's my pleasure.
1: With the passage of this legislation, are you entrenching two classes of disability?
2: This was incredibly important legislation for the country. It secures the NDIS as a scheme that will be sustainable, that will operate with integrity, and we believe secures the social licence for the scheme. It was always intended that this scheme operated for people with permanent and significant disability. There are 5.5 million Australians who live with disability at the moment, and at the moment only 670,000 of those are on the scheme. It's always been the case that this scheme was for people with the most significant disabilities.
1: It may have been the case that it was always meant for people with the most significant disabilities, but many participants say there's no longer enough supports for those who won't fall into that category. So the two classes will be those who will get support and those who will be left without support.
2: That is not a correct interpretation of the government's policy. We've been clear from the outset that we won't leave people with support. It's why we've worked with the states and territories to strike an agreement to invest $10 billion in supports outside the scheme.
1: Which still haven't been fully developed.
2: This was advice provided to us back in 2023 by the independent review into the NDIS, who told us really clearly that that work needed to occur.
1: And still needs to occur. And still needs to occur, because that's the concern of participants, is that those alternatives are not in place and there's little confidence that they will be in place by the time the changes come into force in 2028.
2: I want to say this really clearly. The government will not let people fall between two stools. It is our intention to have supports in place by 2028. And indeed, in October, we will see the first supports under the Thriving Kids programs start to roll out. All states and territories, with the exception of Queensland, have signed the bilateral agreements, have submitted their implementation plans. My discussions on Friday last week with state and territory ministers indicated that they are getting ready to start rolling these supports out this October, well in advance of that 2028 deadline.
1: What are you going to do about Queensland?
2: We're talking with Queensland, of course, but ultimately it is for them to explain how they are approaching this issue. There's money on the table for Queensland communities to receive supports co-funded by the Commonwealth Government. I think that Queensland communities will want to see their government implement Thriving Kids and work with the Commonwealth on a broader suite of foundational supports.
1: I think this is a key part of where the concern comes from, that people are worried they're going to be left behind, because you say that the federal government doesn't want anyone to fall through the gaps. But when we have a gap of a state not wanting to participate in this change, and you say, well, it's for Queensland to explain that position, that's the gap that people are worried about, that the federal government says the change needs to happen, no one will fall through the gap, but we already have an argument between federal and state levels about the alternatives.
2: Disability supports have always been a shared responsibility by the states and territories and the Commonwealth. Disability ministers are clear about their desire to co-govern the scheme and to co-govern disability supports. That has always been true for disability policy and program, continues to be the case, and we work with the states and territories to make sure that we have got a strong disability ecosystem that can support all people with disability across the community.
1: These NDIS reforms were very hard to secure. There was a lot of pressure from the public, from participants. You've had to work with other parties in the parliament to get it through, but it's something the government's persisted with despite public concern about it. But when it comes to limiting gambling, the government's taken a more incremental approach. Why have you been so forceful in making sure these NDIS cuts come through, but have taken a more limited approach to curbing gambling harms?
2: In relation to gambling, as the Prime Minister said yesterday, these are the strongest laws in relation to gambling advertising that have ever been put before this Parliament.
1: They're the strongest because they're incrementally more than the status quo, of which there is the view across Parliament that that is not enough and there is a strong public appetite for even more. Isn't that a very low bar to clear, just being incrementally better than the status quo?
2: I don't agree with that assessment. We have already made substantial changes to protect people from gambling harm. And it includes, of course, BetStop, and we have very good evidence of the work that BetStop is doing to protect people from problems.

0: gambling. The additional amendments that were put through last night reflect the fact that we are listening to the range of views across the community and across the parliament. We've worked in good faith to deliver those.
1: You could have done more if you'd worked with the Greens. Will you come to regret not having taken stronger action when the opportunity was there to do it?
0: Again, we are taking strong action. This is a strong, comprehensive and balanced package.
1: Jenny McAllister, thanks very much for speaking to me on AM this morning.
0: Thanks, Melissa.
2: And Senator McAllister is the Minister for the NDIS. You're listening to AM, where the time is 18 minutes past 8. Recent changes to negative gearing and capital gains tax aimed at making it easier for her first home buyers to enter the property market came after years of campaigning. Among those pushing for the change was the union movement, which is now campaigning for a second stage of housing reforms, calling for more public housing and stronger renters' rights. Michelle O'Neill is the president of the Australian Council of Trade Unions. She joined me a short time ago. Michelle O'Neill, thanks very much for speaking to AM this morning.
3: Thanks, Mel.
2: So you want to see a big increase in public housing built by governments, but governments have increasingly been looking to the private sector and trying to help with social and affordable housing. Why do you want to go back to this approach of the 1990s, really, of having a big investment in public housing?
3: Well, because we think the current strategy is not working and there's too many ways of getting out of what's called affordable housing. Often subsidies are given, it's meant to be affordable, and then over time it's not. And what we know for working people is that it's getting harder and harder to be either able to afford rent or to be able to afford a mortgage. So the tax changes were really important, but now we're really focusing on renting and we want to see that big increase in public housing to give people more security and to get housing into places where workers like nurses and teachers, regional communities as well as cities, where we need those workers to be close to work, to be able to afford to live somewhere where they're not commuting for hours. So public housing is a big improvement that we're looking for, and we used to build 1 in 10 new houses as public housing. Now it's 1 in 50.
2: If you want to get it back to that 1 in 10 level, does that mean a return to high-density towers of public housing commission like we've seen in the past? Is that the only way to get it to the scale that you have ambitions for?
3: No, I don't think it is the only way. If you look at different countries in the world, we've got a lot smarter about how to build good quality public housing. We're really keen to see the use of modular housing as a way of expanding the stock quickly, but also really good high-quality housing. So it's
2: That requires land, and land in the cities where the jobs are is hard to come by.
3: Yeah, it does require cooperation between Commonwealth and state governments and local governments, but this is urgent. Like, this is a crisis that we've got, and the problem we've got at the moment is we're pushing to get workers' wages up, but those wages are being eaten. They're being eaten up every week by rents and mortgages, and so if we're going to see cost of living improve, we have to tackle the housing crisis.
2: The new push by the union movement also includes greater rights for renters, including things like increasing the default standard for how long a residential lease would be, from 12 months to 24 months. What difference would that make?
3: Well, it will make a big difference for workers' security. What we hear from people all the time is that the insecurity of thinking that your lease is only going to be 6 or 12 months, not knowing if you're going to be able to stay in the same place, the cost and the disruption involved in moving constantly, the excuse that's often used at the end of the lease to hike the rent up, finding new schools, having to move further and further from work, all of these things make it tougher for working people and their families. So having that 2-year secure period, we think will really make a difference in terms of people's cost of living.
2: Now, this push is coming after we've seen significant campaigning to get changes to negative gearing and capital gains tax, which have now passed. As that is still washing through the system, we are seeing major banks reporting that applications for investor loans are falling and that the level has now stalled. There's a lot of concern about what that is going to mean for the availability of rental properties in the private market, and that could see rents push up. Have there been some unintended consequences in the push to help get people into their own homes that has had an adverse impact for renters?
3: No, we're not seeing that yet. And the first thing I want to say is it's great that housing's becoming more affordable for people trying to break into the housing market and buy their first home. That's exactly what's needed to happen, because we've seen fewer and fewer young people and low-income people ever be able to think they're going to own a home. So the changes are starting to have an effect in a way that we

0: Like there's a bit of opportunistic claims going on about rents. One of the other things we're saying about having protected and better rights for renters is that we really need to look at rent gouging that's going on as well, excuses being used to hike rents that are really unaffordable and unacceptable.
1: There's been resistance at various levels of government to put in greater controls around rent hikes. What makes you think that there is a greater reception for these ideas now than there has been in
0: the past? Yeah, it's a bit of a different idea than what's been talked about before. When we talk about rent gouging, you've already got rights at state and territory level as a tenant to appeal excessive rent increases, but it's really complicated, it's timely, it's really out of the reach for most renters. The example we use is workplace health and safety. Like states and territories are responsible for legislating for safe workplaces, but the Commonwealth has a thing called WorkSafe Australia that ensures those laws are harmonised, that you make sure we have the best standards consistently across the country, and you look at what's happening and how it needs to change over time. We want to see the same things with renters' rights. Harmonise the 2 years, have a common definition of what is excessive rent hikes, and put the onus on landlords, not on renters, to show that they're not excessive.
1: And just one other issue before we let you go. One Nation's been putting forward policy ideas around making it easier for people to access their superannuation before they retire to help with rising costs. What do you make of that idea?
0: Well, the first thing I'd say is that you can already access super if you, for compassionate reasons or hardship reasons, things like difficulty people are getting into with their mortgage. So that already exists. But the other thing I'd say about super is that workers shouldn't have to choose between their housing and being able to have a retirement with some dignity and not retiring into poverty. So we have to recognise that it's a good thing that we've built up the opportunity for people to be able to retire with a bit of security. Shouldn't be an either or here. We need to keep super strong and growing for people. And if money's taken out early, then they get less at the end. They don't get all that compounding effect, which is so important when you face retirement.
1: Michelle O'Neill, thanks very much for speaking to me on AM this morning.
0: Thanks very much, Al.
1: And Michelle O'Neill is the president of the Australian Council of Trade Unions. The problem stemming from the lack of affordable housing and rising costs has prompted plenty of public debate about what governments could do, what tax changes might help, and what it means for intergenerational fairness. But helping people with their most immediate need, getting a decent meal, has become the focus of one man and his family, along with a barbecue trailer. Bill Ormond reports.
2: How are you? You hungry?
3: Serving out slow-cooked barbecue meat, Dave Meadows has spent months on the road.
2: No. You're okay.
3: The greenskeeper from Adelaide travelled across 4 states and 18 locations with his family, feeding the homeless and working poor, spending night after night cooking on the barbecues and smoker he's towed on the back of a trailer.
4: Pulled brisket, pulled pork, pulled beef, ribs, chicken. That's what people are expecting to eat, so I'm sort of wanting to serve people what they're, you know, hoping for.
3: Tonight's smoked brisket is a treat for Rosalind Crawford, who's been on the waiting list for a house for roughly 3 years.
5: I don't want to be a burden to anyone. I prefer being on my own anyways, but at the moment it's okay. I'm getting there, it's all right.
3: The 38-year-old is sleeping rough and says the work by Dave and local charities to feed people is most welcome.
5: And you also get out and actually speak to people as well. I like it because it keeps my mind entertained and occupied, really, away from the distractions of what I had in my past.
3: Dave Meadows has teamed up with local charities and not-for-profits at each stop, including here in Broken Hill in far western New South Wales. Serving more than 1,000 meals across the country, he's found the rising cost of living is forcing people onto the streets.
4: We've come across people that had rentals, who had homes, and their rent has gone up to a point where they can't afford to live there, and they've been forced into moving, but the issue is everywhere else has gone up and they can't afford to rent anywhere, and so they're sleeping rough.
3: Local Don Barron agrees.
6: I think it's probably a lack of housing, which is the main reason why people are living in cars, for the simple fact that a lack of housing, money, affordability, the cost of living is just gone out of control at the moment.
3: Mr. Barron started Broken Hill-based charity Feeding Friends several years ago and has seen the need for services increase.
6: And that has certainly grown in the way of young families. We have homeless people in Broken Hill that do have children. They still go to school, but they're living in cars and things like that.
2: Do you want any sauce, cheese or anything?
3: For Dave Meadows, it's not just about helping

0: helping those doing it tough, but about inspiring others, including his two young daughters.
1: I wanted my girls to understand the importance of helping others. I wanted to hopefully inspire them.
0: As well as overcoming his own speech impediment.
1: It's held me back from lots of things that I probably wanted to do, but was scared of being laughed at, I guess, scared of what other people thought. And I guess when I took this on, I knew that there was a possibility that I would be speaking with you and being on air, and I just thought this is far more important to get out there and feed people and help people. And if I let my speech hold me back, this won't happen.
2: Adelaide Greenskeeper Dave Meadows ending that report from Bill Ormond and Christina Rosengren. In finance, Wall Street has closed lower due to continuing uncertainty over the Middle East conflict and another drop in AI-related stocks. Oil is higher. The global benchmark Brent crude is trading at $91.02 US a barrel. Gold is lower at $4,333 US dollars an ounce. And the Australian dollar is lower. It's buying 70.8 US cents. And that's AM for today. I'm Melissa Clark. It's now 8:30.
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5: Welcome to Mornings with Steve Austin.
6: A major achievement for the federal government. The Senate passed the major NDIS reform bill last night, as you've heard. In a moment, I'll speak with the Minister for National Disability Insurance Scheme, Senator Jenny McAllister. The Commission of Inquiry into the CFMEU continues. It's heard threats against families, wives, children, pets poisoned, people followed home, all resulting apparently, allegedly, from a industrial relations campaign by a union against a company.
7: BMD were the subject of a nationally coordinated campaign by the CFMEU against the company and its people.
6: And evidence was given that that campaign was more than colourful, but indeed threatening and ominous. We'll bring you some of what was heard later on this morning. First of all, let's go to news headlines with Will Murray. Will, good morning to you.
8: Good morning, Steve. A man and a woman have been arrested over the death of a man in Beenleigh yesterday. Police were called to a property on Lubach Street just before 5pm and found a man with what appeared to be stab wounds. They attempted CPR, but he died at the scene. Two people are in custody, but no charges have yet been laid. A 73-year-old man has died after a quad bike rollover on a private property in Linthorpe on the Darling Downs. Emergency services were called to F Drew Road just before 8 o'clock last night. A report will now be prepared for the coroner. Sydney Swans coach Dean Cox says the club will make a statement today following a meeting last night where the club discussed penalties and sanctions for players that breach club standards. A Sydney Swans spokesperson told ABC Radio Sydney there will be more details on player sanctions this afternoon. Police are investigating an alleged sexual assault at a Melbourne hotel early on Monday morning. The ABC understands Chad Warner, Isaac Heaney, James Jordan and Riley Bias are the players linked to the investigation. It is not suggested that any of the four players are being accused of sexual assault. And six people have been charged after Queensland police targeted jet skis on the Brisbane River recently. The crackdown was prompted by increased reports of riders behaving badly, including by spraying other vessels and pedestrians. On one occasion, police say a couple with a four-month-old baby were sprayed while waiting for a ferry. 86 jet skis were stopped and a total of 23 charges laid, including assault and damage to property. There'll be a full bulletin at 9, Steve.
6: Will, thank you very much.
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3: Traffic.
9: At the moment, just got the one crash at Moray Field, Bruce Highway on-ramp southbound, one lane blocked from Buchanan Road. There's no delays there. It's actually more on the on-ramp itself, so not affecting the Bruce Highway lanes. Got a breakdown at Carroll Park, Boundary Road off-ramp westbound in the left shoulder from the Logan Motorway. A lights are on flash at Redcliffe on Anzac Avenue at Gomelsall Street, so extra care through there. Now, the Bruce Highway has been extra busy this morning. There was an early crash around Dolly's Rocks Road, but that traffic is still recovering around Burpengary at the moment, and then between North Lakes and Mango Hill. Also, peak conditions as well, has been busy. Pacific Motorway, Upper Mangavat to the Riverside Expressway into the city, and plenty of traffic on the M1 northbound between Pimpamar and Yatla. That's been recovering after a couple of crashes. One was at Pimpamar itself, and also

0: around the Albert River Bridge, and then busy between Tanmere and Slacks Creek, southbound towards the Gold Coast, on the brakes between Cooma and Gavin. I'm Brad from A10. More details in 15 minutes on 612 ABC Brisbane.
1: Brad, thank you very much. In Woolawan, it's 16 degrees at the moment. Graceville, 16 degrees. Ormiston, 17 degrees. Carralee, it's currently 16 degrees. Chambers Flat, at 16 degrees. In Woody Point, it's 16 degrees. On the Gold Coast, 18. And on the Sunshine Coast, 18 degrees. In about 10 minutes' time, we'll take another look at the Commission of Inquiry into the CFMEU. Some quite, concerning allegations raised of threats, involvement of outlaw motorcycle club members on infrastructure projects here in Brisbane. But first of all, the federal government has had a major achievement last night. The Senate passed the NDIS Reform Bill, a huge step for the highly scrutinised scheme. 63 amendments, the goal to clean up the system and save the government $37.8 billion over 4 years, or as some have said, to get the NDIS to cost less than the defence of the nation. Minister for the National Disability Insurance Scheme is Senator Jenny McAllister. Senator, the government had an achievement. How do you feel this morning?
2: Look, this is an important outcome for Australians and for Australians with disability in particular. The reforms that we are progressing will make the NDIS safer. It will make it more sustainable. And I think, importantly, they will secure the social licence for this life-changing scheme.
1: It was done significantly through trading with the opposition. There are 63 amendments to the original bill. What are those major changes? What do we need to know in detail? Because a number of my listeners this morning, deaf, blind, NDIS participants, people with autism, people whose children are on the spectrum, are very concerned they're being traded away. Can you clarify for me, please?
2: We worked across the parliament to improve the bill over recent weeks. And that's included listening to the voices of the many people who gave evidence to the Senate inquiry and, of course, our own conversations with representatives of the disability community. During the break, when Parliament wasn't sitting, I was able to have roundtables with providers and disability advocates around the country, including in Brisbane. Ali France was good enough to bring a group of people together in her electorate, but in Adelaide, in Geelong, in the Illawarra, I've had a really good chance to talk with people about how best to progress these reforms, and that also informed our thinking in terms of the amendments. The amendments are in two key areas. The first is to make sure that the bill as drafted, as legislated, reflects our policy intent, and we were grateful for advice we received from experts and stakeholders on that. The second, importantly, is to introduce even more powers and penalties in relation to fraud. And there are two areas I'd point out for your listeners, Steve. The first is that we'll be banning kickbacks, and this is essential in dealing with some of the syndicates, the criminal syndicates, who are preying on people with disability. The second is to introduce aggravated offences for fraud that occurs in the NDIS. And providers who engage in these offences can expect to face up to 10 years imprisonment.
1: Okay, that's fine, but if I can come back to the substance of my question, listeners are very concerned that they're now going to be excluded from the scheme. I'm talking about people who have disabilities like deaf and blind or people who are on the autism spectrum. There are 63 amendments. What have been the big changes? I just need you to clarify that so that, because people are very worried, Senator.
2: Mm-hmm. These are big changes to the scheme.
1: Yes, and but what are they?
2: The scheme does a number of things, particularly in terms of clarifying eligibility for the scheme. And the legislation sets out a process where, for the first time, we'll make it clear that what substantially reduced functional capacity means and how it will be assessed. We'll do that in consultation with the disability community. We've already established a technical advisory group. But in terms of access to the scheme, clearing up who's eligible is one of the key things we've sought to progress through the ledge. And the reason for that is that for a long time, who was eligible really hasn't been clear. The scheme now provides for many more people than was originally intended. And

0: without intervention, we'd expect it to have something in the order of 900,000 people on it by the end of the decade.
1: So who is now eligible? Because the aim was to reduce the number of people who are eligible, and you're telling me it's increased.
0: What I'm saying to you is that without intervention, it would have increased.
1: So who is now eligible?
0: 900,000 people. We've set a benchmark in the legislation that the scheme is for people with permanent and significant disability, and we are now seeking advice from experts on a technical advisory group who will work with us.
1: Right.
0: We'll also be expecting that technical advisory group to consult closely with the disability community. This is something we need to do together. I will say too, it is a recommendation that came to us from the independent review of the NDIS back in 2023. Their advice was that we needed to make eligibility for the scheme much clearer than it had been to date.
1: All right. My guest is the Minister, Australia's Minister for National Disability Insurance Scheme, the NDIS, Labor's Senator Jenny McAllister. This is 612 ABC Brisbane. Steve Austin's my name. The Thriving Kids Program. Where are the negotiations at with the Queensland state government? Because we're the only state, I think, apart from Northern Territory, that's not signed up to that. Where are negotiations at, Minister? Can you say?
0: Well, what I will, in fact, every jurisdiction except for Queensland has now prepared their implementation plan. And so from October, around the country, we will expect to see services rolled out. You know, in New South Wales, for example, there'll be supported playgroups for children aged five and under. You know, these are really important programs that will be on the ground and starting to operate in October. The Queensland government also agreed to implement programs of this kind when they signed on to the deal. I think Queensland communities will be expecting the Queensland government to get on board with this. There are going to be new services in places where kids and families play and learn. I reckon Queensland communities are going to want to see their government roll these out just as they'll be rolled out in other parts of the country.
1: All right. What's in it for the Queensland government? Because the NDIS was looking after people on the autism spectrum. Now, two of the three categories, I think, forgive me for my shortness of memory, but two of the three categories of the NDIS scheme will be transferred, inverted commas, to the state Thriving Kids program, although it was the federal government that thrust that on back on the states. So can you clarify around sort of, it comes to this question of substantially reduced capacity when it comes to autism, is that right? About whether you're on the state program or whether the NDIS looks after you.
0: I think the main point is that it's not to do with your diagnosis. Irrespective of your underlying diagnosis, the test for being part of the NDIS is whether or not your disability is significant and permanent. And we'll establish a threshold for that. And I've talked a little bit about the way that we'll do that, working with experts and people in the disability community. But the main point is this, Steve, the NDIS was never intended to provide supports for all people with disability.
1: I understand that.
0: So if you have lower support needs, there should be supports in the community for you other than the NDIS. That's what foundational supports is all about. States and territories agreed with the Commonwealth that we'd together invest $10 billion to stand those up across the country. They also agreed, by the way, that the Commonwealth would put an additional $25 billion into the hospital services of states and territories, and I think Queensland gets something in the order of $5 billion as part of that agreement. We do expect the Queensland government to honour that deal, and we actually think that it's in the interests of Queensland citizens from all those communities up and down your big state. They're going to expect to see the Queensland government honour that deal as well.
1: We haven't signed yet, and they have till October. Do I understand it correctly?
0: That is correct. We're expecting states and territories to start standing up these services in October, and then they'll have until January 2028 to get them in place. We're not going to make any changes to the access arrangements for the scheme until 2028, and that's why we've set it up this way. So we've got time between October and then to roll these services out.
1: How much is it going to cost the state of Queensland?
0: Look, we expect Queensland to make a co-contribution, but the bulk of the $4 billion allocated to Thriving Kids is actually going to the states and territories to roll out these services. This was something states and territories asked for. They indicated during the discussions between our jurisdictions that they wanted to run these services themselves. And just so your listeners know, the kinds of things we're thinking about are playgroups. They are maternal child health checks. In other states, we're going to see telephone hotlines. We're going to see supports for children who have developmental or learning difficulties. These are really important supports that are going to be available to families, carefully curated, that respond to the sorts of early learning difficulties that sometimes just happen for kids. We want kids to have easy access to these. We don't want them to have to go through a complex access process to access the NDIS. We think we can do a lot better by working with states and territories to deliver these supports on the ground in the environments where families are already visiting. Maternal child health centres, playgroups, early childhood schools, these are the places where we want these supports to be able to be accessed by families.
1: Final question. There was a lot of debate over automated decision-making. Where did that land? I know you're trying to tackle fraud, but the algorithm that makes many of these decisions, where did that land, Minister?
0: Look, we are well aware of the mistakes made by previous governments in relation to automated decision-making. We don't intend to repeat those. For the first time, this bill puts in place really clear safeguards for the use of automation in the scheme.
1: So automation will still be used?
0: There are a very limited number of areas within the scheme, including the payment system, where automation is explicitly authorised by the bill. But the key is this, Steve. If a minister wishes to extend automation to other parts of the scheme, they'll need to bring that forward in an instrument to the parliament for scrutiny by the parliament. It sets up a key scrutiny mechanism, parliamentary oversight, if a minister wishes to extend automation any further than what's explicitly authorised in the legislation.
1: I know you're busy. Thanks for your time, Senator.
0: It's a pleasure. Thanks for having me on.
1: Labor Senator Jenny McAllister. Jenny McAllister is the Minister for the NDIS in Australia. A number of messages coming in. Grant says, Steve, the federal government will be using the same algorithm as aged care assessments. We cannot trust the government agency to run this process. Cherie said, my blood is boiling. The supports are at capacity now, and so are the schools. Jane says, deafblind NDIS participants and disability policy professional. I'm listening to the interview with the minister. I'm honestly struggling to get moving today, knowing what is ahead of myself and my community. I have a degenerative disability. I'm scared I will fall into a gap before degeneration, where I need the support before it happens, to ensure that I'm ready for it when it does, says Jane of Brisbane. Now, I've just received a statement from Queensland's minister, the Minister for Child Safety and Disabilities, Amanda Cam. Amanda Cam says, and I quote, I've listened to the growing concern from stakeholders about the lack of information provided by the Commonwealth about long-term care arrangements, not only for young people, but also for those vulnerable Queenslanders who have relied on the NDIS since it was established more than a decade ago, with the intent to provide support for those in need. The Minister, Amanda Cam, says, I share the view of most Australians who would agree the federal government's focus should be on weeding out the shonky operators, and am pleased to see the amendments secured by my federal coalition colleagues. Now, that's the end of the statement from Amanda Cam. So at this stage, no clarity from the Queensland state government about when and if the state will be signing up to the federal government's designed Thriving Kids program that they've pushed back onto the states. We'll try and find out when we can for you.
2: 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Traffic.
3: At the moment, we've got a breakdown at Belmont Gateway Motorway northbound left shoulder before the old Clinton Road off-ramp. Speeds are down 80 through there for safety. Peak delays are still busy from Stretton this morning. Got a breakdown at Carroll Park Boundary Road off-ramp westbound left shoulder from the Logan Motorway, and a crash getting cleared up at Moray Field. No effect to the Bruce Highway, but it's at the on-ramp to the Bruce Highway southbound. One lane block there from Buchanan Road, so extra care as crews get that cleared. And also lights from Flash and Redcliffe, Anzac Avenue at Gommelson Street. I'm Brad from ATM. More details after 9 and 6:12 ABC Brisbane.
1: Brad, thank you very much. Just before I move on from the NDIS, I spoke with Dr. Martin Laverty from Aruma, who was one of the original board members of the NDIS way back. I spoke with him 2 weeks ago about Queensland's holdout on the Thriving Kids program. Let me just jog your memory as to what his position is.
4: My priority right now is for those families, for those participants in the NDIS who are concerned about the future of their support. Those with permanent and significant disabilities need an assurance that they will be no worse off under these changes in the future. But very importantly for those who...
1: Well, if the Thriving Kids program is adopted by the states like Queensland, which it hasn't yet, it should, in theory, shouldn't it?
4: Thriving Kids should be signed up by the Queensland government tomorrow. And I think there's an inevitability, Steve, that they're eventually going to come to the table. And good on the Queensland state government for trying to get the best possible deal out of the federal government. And holding off, I think, will actually do Queenslanders a great benefit.
1: So you think the Minister, Amanda Cam, has got it right in this instance?
4: Very much so. I'm on her side because this is a negotiation with the federal government. It's tied up in the hospital agreements, and it's quite right to hold out to get the best possible deal, and I think that's what Minister Cam is doing.
1: That's Martin Laverty from the care provider Aruma here in Queensland. He was one of the original board members of the NDIS.
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1: My name's Steve Austin. And it's 10 minutes to 9. More revelations coming out of the inquiry into the CFMEU and the activities on job sites around Queensland. These are public infrastructure projects. The general manager of the construction company BMD, Mr. Rob Pickard, was one of those in the box yesterday. He said this to the inquiry.
7: Were you aware that there were allegations of people who were working on the site being followed as they walked back to their cars of an evening? Were you aware of those allegations?
8: I was aware of that.
7: And were you aware of allegations that some people who were involved in the project might have had their cars being tracked as they went home?
8: I was aware.
7: And were you aware also of allegations that people's pets might have been poisoned?
8: Correct.
7: And I'll ask you the same question I asked Mr. Grant. What sort of impact did some of this conduct have on people working for BMD on the Centenary Bridge project?
8: It was immensely stressful. all of the circumstances that you just highlighted weren't necessarily individuals that worked on the Centenary Bridge project. They were all people that worked for BMD or were direct suppliers and subcontractors to BMD. Those of which were involved in the Centenary Bridge project, but it was enormously stressful for all of them.
7: Just so we understand your evidence, you're saying that there was a negative impact not only on those workers who were on the site, but also, if I can describe it this way, people who had an association or an arrangement with BMD more broadly.
8: Correct.
1: General Manager of BMD, Rob Pickard. Pets poisoned, cars tracked, people followed home. The Commission of Inquiry into the CFMEU will hear more evidence today about an alleged incident involving an outlaw bikie gang member at the Centenary Bridge upgrade project. Toby Loftus has been covering the inquiry for ABC Radio. Toby, let me ask you, there is the outlaw bikie gang incident involved a security company by the name of Host. What can you set the scene for me, first of all, Toby? Morning to you.
9: Morning, Steve. So Host is a private security company that BMD brought onto the Centenary Bridge project as BMD's dispute with the CFMEU escalated. They were encouraged by the Department of Transport and Main Roads to employ a security firm. So as mentioned, BMD's Queensland General Manager Rob Pickard gave evidence yesterday, and he says the company was recommended through contacts in Victoria, and he flew to Melbourne to meet Host's Gary Samuel. Initially, there were just a few guards on the project, but that grew over time. And their job was to essentially control access to the site and help

0: BMD deal with repeated attempts by union officials to enter.
1: Now, there was an alleged incident on the project involving a crane driver, which seemed to have involved members of an outlaw motorcycle gang called Comancheros. Let me play you the evidence that was heard, and you can put this in context for me.
2: The man in the black shirt became extremely aggressive and aggravated and asked, "Do you know who the f*** I am?" I responded with, no. He responded proudly, "Benji from the Commos." I responded with a laugh and a what, as I didn't imagine a person of that affiliation would disclose that in a public workplace area. I've never met Benji or known of him before his interaction. And in paragraph 16, I asked him again, "Hold up, who are you?" He responded, "Benji from the Commos." I asked, "Where from?" He responded with, "Melbourne, ring your f***ing lads, do your f***ing homework." He continued talking. He stated, "I'm up here to deal with you." It's fair to say, on the evidence that we've seen, that at least on the 7th of June, Mr. Raymond wouldn't have any reason to know who this man was, that his name was Mr. Saracevic, that he goes by the name Benji, and that he's from Melbourne, or that he had at least a publicised association with the Comancheros.
1: So somehow this public infrastructure project, Toby Loftus, and BMD found itself with a security company that was, what, run, managed, or had staff members from an outlaw motorcycle club?
0: So, look, it's an important context. So, Cody Raymond, who Eddie Gisonda, the council assisting, was just reading from an interview statement that Cody Raymond, the crane operator, gave in the days after this June 5, 2024 incident. So, Cody Raymond was a CFMEU delegate on the Centenary Bridge site. So, he said that he was approached by Bamir Saracevic, Benji, Benji from the Commos, as he introduced himself at the time at that site, and those threats were made there. Now, we don't know exactly the relationship between everyone at this stage in terms of BMD host and these men, but what did happen was there were some flight records that were talked about in the court, in the inquiry yesterday. So, and that's quite significant evidence. So flight records show Benji Saracevic, Kristomir Belokrilic, and Mark Ahern, all three people that have links to the Comancheros, flew together from Melbourne at 9:10 a.m. that morning and landed in Brisbane at 11:20 a.m. So council assisting Eddie Gisonda told the inquiry that evidence shows that they went essentially straight from the airport to the Centenary Bridge site, where they arrived an hour later. But what was very interesting too was cell phone pings from Gary Samuel, who is the owner, the manager of Host, the security company, showed that he was around the airport at the same time the three men were, and also at the construction site at the same time the men were, and so and was seen with them. And so Eddie Gisonda, when asked by Commissioner Stuart Wood KC whether it, you know, he was put into the inquiry that Host's Gary Samuel had picked the men up from the airport and took them to the site, was yes, that was the inference he was wanting the commissioner to draw.
1: There was an association there.
0: Yes, exactly. So, but Rob Pickard's evidence is that BMD had no advance knowledge that the men were coming, and he said that Host's Gary Samuel later told him that they were simply social acquaintances from Victoria who had visited him and had no role with Host. So Mr. Samuel subsequently specifically told BMD that they had that Saracevic and Bella Korolik had no role whatsoever with the company.
1: There appears to have been a second incident.
2: And what we do know, Commissioner, is that they've walked off but then come back. And he says the same man in the black shirt was still displaying violent, aggressive behaviour. He threatened me again, saying, "I know where you live, you dog. I'm going to burn your house down, my brother." I approached the fence as he said that and responded with, "Don't call me brother, and you have no idea."
1: There was later a meeting about this. Let me play you the audio about this meeting of a number of people. You can tell me who was in the room.
2: Later, Gareth Davey told me that Mr. Samuel said, "I get these threats to me all the time. I've been told on this project that they're going to burn down my house, my wife, kill my kids." I told Mr. Davey that is not comparable, since he runs a security firm and I am construction.

0: construction. I'm in construction. Question Mr. Dave as to why Mr. Samuel said this when I was out of the room. It seems strange to me.
1: Toby.
2: So, Steve, what happened in the meeting after the... there was several meetings between Mr. Samuel, Mr. Raymond, who was that crane operator that was targeted. Now, in one of those meetings, Mr. Raymond asked Mr. Samuel, you know, what... Why me? And
3: right, okay.
2: So Gary Samuel tried to make the link between Mr. Raymond being a union member and the Comancheros going after him. So Mr. Raymond said in his report that it was noted the CFMEU were allegedly affiliated with a rival gang, the Bandidos.
3: Right. Look, I really appreciate you putting that in context for me. Toby Loftus, thank you very much once again.
2: Thanks, Steve.
3: Toby Loftus covering the CFMEU inquiry currently underway here in Brisbane.
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7: Morning, ABC News with Sue Fitzpatrick. An Ipswich man has been charged with the murder of another man south of Brisbane yesterday. Will Murray reports.
8: Police were called to a home on Lubach Street in Beenleigh just before 5pm yesterday after reports of an altercation between three people known to one another. During the altercation, it's alleged a 66-year-old man was stabbed. Attending officers attempted CPR, but the man died at the scene. A man and a woman were taken into custody, and a 47-year-old man from Carralee has now been charged with murder. He'll appear before the Brisbane Magistrates Court this morning. A 43-year-old woman from Beenleigh remains under police guard in hospital.
7: Prosecutors have outlined their case against a traditional owner from Cape York Peninsula who's standing trial for fraud over a mining deal he allegedly struck in 2014. Charmaine Allison reports.
9: Ankamati traditional owner Larry Joe Wussup has pleaded not guilty to two counts of fraud. Crown Prosecutor Christian Peters yesterday told the District Court Mr. Wussup independently negotiated with mining company Gulf Alumina Limited over the rights to mine for bauxite on Ankamati land. The court heard Mr. Wussup withdrew $110,000 from an account he set up for the Ankamati people. He also deposited a $95,000 cheque from the mining company into a separate trust account, which he also withdrew. The court heard Mr. Wussup didn't keep records of what the money was spent on. The trial continues.
7: The states and territories are being urged to work with the federal government to ensure adequate support is provided to people pushed off the National Disability Insurance Scheme. The government has secured the support of the opposition to overhaul the NDIS, which will save billions of dollars. Under the changes, children under nine with mild to moderate development delays and autism will be placed on a new program called Thriving Kids. Minister for Disability and the NDIS, Mark Butler, acknowledges there's more work to be done to ensure support is still provided to people no longer eligible.
10: For kids over nine and for other adults who might be impacted by these changes to the NDIS, we do have a ton of work to do with states and territories. I made that clear yesterday that there's still much work to do to get the NDIS back on track.
7: Meantime, the Health Minister has ruled out a cut to the tobacco excise as a way to combat organised crime. Cigarette prices in Australia are considered to be some of the highest in the world, resulting in many smokers buying cheaper illegal products. One Nation leader Pauline Hanson wants the excise cut, slashing tax on a packet of cigarettes by about $30. But Mark Butler says removing the excise will still make the legal cigarettes more expensive than those on the black market. Overseas now, Iran's foreign minister says his country does not want a temporary ceasefire. It wants to end the war. It follows comments made by US President Donald Trump suggesting the Strait of Hormuz is a new American territory. Washington also says it's not currently engaging with Tehran and has not planned any future negotiations. Speaking to State TV, Abbas Araghchi says Iran wants a lasting peace.
11: Look, during the first 2 weeks of the war, there was no request for a ceasefire from the United States. Some countries were asking to step in. Our response to all of them was clear, and it was a response the president also believed in. We do not want a ceasefire.

0: We want an end to the war.
1: The longtime drummer for the American rock group ZZ Top, Frank Beard, has died at the age of 77. He was part of the band, known for such hits as Sharp Dressed Man and Legs, for 56 years. ZZ Top says Beard died in hospice care at his ranch in Texas, with family members by his side. To sport, and Australian golfer Adam Scott will compete in this year's Australian PGA Championship and the Australian Open later this year. The former world number one has won the PGA twice and finished seventh last year, while he also claimed the Australian Open in 2009. Fellow Australian Cameron Smith and Grand Slam winner Rory McIlroy have previously been announced for the summer of golf. Queensland's weather, strong winds for the Townsville coast, isolated showers in the east and Darling Downs, scattered showers about the north tropical coast, mostly sunny elsewhere. Cairns and Rockhampton 25, Townsville 27, Mackay and Bundaberg 23, Mount Isa 30. In the southeast, the slight chance of a morning shower, then a mostly sunny afternoon. Brisbane and Ipswich 23, Logan 22, the Gold and Sunshine Coast 22, and Toowoomba 18.
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3: With Steve Austin.
4: 5 minutes past nine. Now the good news. Queensland Rail have said they've reached an in-principle deal with the unions undertaking protected industrial action representing the train controllers. The Rail Tram and Bus Union, known as the RTBU, and the Services Union, the TSU. This follows the restoration this week of 135 weekly train services in peak hour. Queensland Rail say negotiations continue with unions representing members for the network and rolling stock enterprise agreements, which continue to prevent Queensland Rail from fulfilling service running. Queensland Rail has reached an in-principle deal on a new train control enterprise agreement, taking another important step, say QR, to restoring full rail services for Queenslanders. Basically, the key conditions are an 8.5% wage increase over 3 years, plus initial cost of living relief, strategic delivery allowance, an added incentive to deliver major projects. QR say this is a positive progress. However, there are still negotiations underway to finalise agreements with the network and rolling stock employees and a proposed electrical-only agreement. QR do observe, given Queensland Rail continues to be constrained by a rolling stock maintenance backlog, we do not expect the in-principle agreement on the train control enterprise agreement to allow the return of additional services at this time. So further meetings are scheduled this week before the Fair Work Commission. So QR basically saying they're getting in-principle agreement in some areas. Still some more to go, but they're slowly inching their way to conclusions, how I'm reading that.
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5: Traffic. At the moment, a two-vehicle crash at Windsor Lovely Trade in Mount Right Lane is getting through after the inner-city bypass exit. Delays are already past Newmarket Road and emergency services have just arrived on site and towing as well. So that only happened in the last couple of minutes or so. Got a crash at Bald Hills. Minor delays. Towing on site. There's three vehicles. Hoyland Street exit inbound. The left shoulder from Gippyard to a road. Got a broken down unit. Upper Mount Gavatt, Kapaba Road eastbound. The centre lane and Newnham Road. Some minor build-up. And a breakdown still sitting at Belmont at the gateway northbound left shoulder before the old Clifton Road off-ramp. Speeds are down at 80 for safety. Crash getting cleared up at Moray Field. Bruce Highway on ramp southbound. One lane block from Buchanan Road. No delays there. The lights are still flashing at Redcliffe, Anzac Avenue, Gombesville Street. I'm Brad from ATN. That's the latest traffic on 612 ABC Brisbane.
4: Thank you, Brad. 18 degrees in Brisbane currently. Carindale, 18 degrees. Chapel Hill, same. Alexandra Hills, completely the other side of Brisbane, 18 degrees. Eastern Heights. I don't even know where Eastern Heights is. 17 degrees, Homeview 17 degrees, Launton 18 degrees, the Gold Coast 20 degrees and the Sunshine Coast 18 degrees. And just while we're on transport issues, by the way, just a reminder, the search is underway for Queensland's Bus Driver of the Year. Nominations are now open. I quite like this. Apparently, a listener sent me a message yesterday.

They're saying South Australia does do something similar. But if you would like to nominate your favourite bus driver, a bus driver that makes you feel good, puts a smile on your face, this is for Southeast Queensland bus drivers in Brisbane, Gold, Sunshine, Logan, Ipswich, Morden, Redlands, regional bus drivers as well, and school bus drivers, apparently all school bus drivers across Queensland. Perhaps there's one. If you'd like to nominate your favourite bus driver, all you have to do is go to the Translink website and share a story. Say you've got to spin a yarn. You've got to tell them a yarn why you like your bus driver. You can't just say, he's nice. You've got to have a story attached to it. But a story of why it makes your daily commute a little bit brighter. Nominations close midnight on Sunday, the 6th of September. So the Translink website is where you do that. Now, I think this is worthy of... thank you. My producer just dug it out for me. So Eastern Heights is an established residential suburb of Ipswich, about 2 kilometres east of Ipswich CBD, next to Silkstone Raceview in Ipswich. There we go. I didn't know that. Thank you very much. I've been released from my ignorance, which is a joyous thing. Now, for me, this is sad news, but it's an opportunity to give you something that you won't hear on any other radio station in this town, because there's a buried gem. So you would have heard the sad news that the longtime drummer for the American rock group. Now, these guys started out as doing Texan blues. I know these days they call that rock, apparently, but they started out as Texan blues. ZZ Top. Frank Beard, who was the original drummer, who was one of the three who didn't have a beard, but name was Frank Beard. Frank Beard has died, age 77. The band is best known for their hits like Sharp Dressed Man and Legs and, I think, LaGrange, which is still a classic. ZZ Top released a statement saying Frank Beard died in a hospice care at his ranch in Texas with family members by his side, which is lovely. They called him a great friend and collaborator and say the world has lost one of the most naturally innovative drummers. I want to play you a piece of little-known ZZ Top music from their, I think it's their Tre Hombre album, where you hear Frank Beard's just solid drumming, nothing spectacular, just really solid blues rock drumming. You'll never hear this song anywhere else, and I'll never be allowed to play it again. But today, this is ZZ Top with Frank Beard on drums. It's called Jesus Just Left Chicago.

0: So if you're just turning on the radio, you're hearing the drumming of a guy by the name of Frank Beard. Frank Beard was the longtime drummer of the American, I'm calling him a Texan blues band. I know the ABC news team is calling him a rock group. Well, they sort of became rock later on in life when they, you know, did well commercially. But they started out playing original Texan blues in bars and clubs in Texas. If you want to check out what ZZ Top were really like when they first started as the original trio, go to their earlier albums. Frank Beard has passed away, age 77. The band's best known for Sharp Dressed Man and Legs, but really their best stuff was their early stuff. Do yourself a favour and find out what Texan blues was really like.
1: Feeling very nervous.
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0: And by the way, we want you to paint our Loretta Ryan. It's sort of like the Bradleys, only it's not about Brad. It's the Lorettas. What do we call it, the Lorettas or something? But anyhow, so as you know, we're asking you to paint a portrait of Loretta, and we'll display the finalists in the lobby of the ABC here. And they'll announce the winner at a later date. But if you think you're a painter or you'd like to have a go at painting, or you are a professional artist or an amateur artist, we ask you to use as your subject matter the wonderful Loretta Ryan, one half of our breakfast duo. And if you want to find out how to do that, just send the word portrait to our text line, 0467 922 612. It'll be great fun. So text the word portrait, 0467 922 612. You can use any medium, by the way, sketch, etch-a-sketch, you know, letraset. There's all sorts of different methods. I don't care. Collage, who knows how you like to do it. But it just has to be a portrait of Loretta Ryan. So it's sort of like the Bradleys without Brad. In this case, it's the Lorettas. Let's call it the Lorettas, shall we? It's the Lorettas. It's the Lorettas. Anyhow, so get on board. Have a go at painting a portrait of Loretta. Text the word portrait to 0467 922 612. Very easy to enter. We'll send you back details.
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0: I got a lovely message from Rob of Rochdale South, who says, "Steve, I had to pull over to say thanks for such a wonderful memory from ZZ Top. I saw them in Adelaide in the early 1980s. They were a great band. Were they in a pub, Rob?" I reckon ZZ Top needed to be in a pub. I mean, they sort of became almost like a supergroup later on in life. But really, they were a Texan, you know, pub band or something like that in my mind. So now there's only one original ZZ Top player left. I know it's only a trio, but there's only one left. Unfortunately, he's looking pretty healthy. He's playing jazz outfits in Europe or something last time I saw. Anyhow, let's move on. Crime in retail stores. We've been bringing you this story about what's happening in the retail sector for some time now, but it's apparently reached crisis levels. Recent data shows there are about 270 crime events in a retail setting every day in Australia. 10% are repeat offenders, and they're responsible for 60% of all the crime. The data shows that 87% of retail workers report verbal abuse, 51% experience it monthly. In light of this, the Australian Retail Council has said, look, we've had enough. They've put forward the idea of using facial recognition technology in our retail outlets to identify repeat offenders. Now, as you may have heard, supermarket giants Coles and Woolworths, I think Ellen Fanning may have touched on this yesterday on the Drive program, but supermarket giants Coles and Woolworths have already started trialing facial recognition technology in a bid to combat retail crime. So Chris Rodwell is my guest. Chris is the chief executive of the Australian Retail Council. It's got that bad, Chris. Morning.

0: to you.
1: Yeah, good morning. Great to be with you. It definitely has got that bad. Another stat for you. There's 800,000 incidents of retail crime across the country annually. So, yeah, not great. And important to clarify, the supermarkets are very much testing it. It's not a trial where, you know, they've got it in store.
0: So they just want to see if it works at all, basically.
1: Yeah, they're just trying to work out how it might work. There's now some guidelines from the Privacy Commissioner about how they think it should be rolled out, but there's no green light for anyone to be using facial recognition technology at this point in time. We've got the guidelines and there's a few retailers who are looking at its use. But understanding as well, yes, it's using facial recognition technology, but it's using it for suspect matching. It's not like all of a sudden data is going to be held on every customer. That is absolutely not the case. This is about identifying a known high harm offender. And it's part of the toolkit for dealing with what is a crisis problem.
0: Can you give me a sort of a simple dummy's guide as to how it basically works? Something that I'd understand,
1: sure.
0: Chris?
1: Yeah, absolutely. So it'll use facial biometric data, similar to what you use to unlock your phone. That data is checked against a database of known offenders. If there's no match, the data is deleted automatically, instantly, and then you'll have human verification required if there is a match. And depending on that suspect match, then and the situation and the store and who the retailer is will determine what action is taken. So if you're going about your shopping and you're causing no harm to anyone and never have, then you know, then you've not got a problem. So it's not been used in Australia. It has been used in a few other places like the UK and New Zealand, and it's definitely been very effective in reducing the level of harm and theft and aggression.
0: My data analyst sources say major retailers like Bunnings and Super Retail Group have been using facial recognition and dwell time cameras for many years.
1: Oh, look, so there was a case in Australia where Bunnings had used it, and very much with one goal in mind, to protect worker safety. And that went through a process to see whether or not that was a legitimate use. What it said is, given the circumstance, it is appropriate to be able to use facial recognition technology, but we need some guidelines around it. And importantly, it's important to get the consent of people who are walking in the store. And we should also say facial recognition technology is actually used in other parts of Australia, whether it's to deal with gambling or whether it's to deal with major events. So it's not as though it's not used in some parts. And so the work was really done by the Privacy Commissioner, consulting with the industry to think about how this might be used. But again, it's not being used right now in Australia following that period of having a look at it.
0: How do customers feel about it? Have they given you any feedback?
1: Yeah, I think Australians, we definitely know how Australians feel about it. So we conducted some polling about a year ago, not even 6 months ago, which said that more than 4 in 5 support it to identify people who have previously threatened retail staff with a weapon, the same if people have been physically assaulting workers or customers, and then you've got 3 in 4 saying it's appropriate for repeat serious offenders. So there's really strong support from Australians, because I think, honestly, Australians, retail workers, customers, they're fed up with the level of crime that's occurring. And at its worst, we saw it in Sunshine down in Victoria. You know, someone lost their life, a shopkeeper lost their life two weeks ago. That's the worst case. You know, and we just shouldn't put up with it. And not to mention all the other threatening, violent incidents, the spitting, the sexual harassment. This stuff has to stop.
0: My guest is Chris Rodwell. Chris is the Chief Executive of the Australian Retail Council. There is a test about to take place of facial recognition technology, at least in Coles and Woolworths, although my listeners are saying that Super Retail Group and the big green hardware retail outfit is

0: they're going to work and they're not feeling safe. And so it's part of that toolkit. I would understand the concern around a technology where it was used ubiquitously in a store to deal with a whole bunch of problems. But we are talking about its very limited use to deal with that serious violence. And I did just want to say, I know your listeners may be thinking that some retailers are using it. Let me just put a very clear perspective on that. They're not using it. It needs to go through a process. It was being used at one stage, but that, as I said, went through a process. But this is all about dealing with the violence and the threats.
1: I understand in the United States it's been criticised for misidentifying the faces of shoppers they believe to have been a problem. Can you speak to that at all? We're using exactly the same system as the US one?
0: Yeah, I would say this, if it comes to identifying repeat offenders, then there's greater human error than there is technology error. There have been a couple of cases where there has been a misidentification, and that's why I think some protocols around that are really important to ensure people don't feel that it's being used inappropriately. But that's definitely part of the consideration. And I think every Australian will want to know that those protocols are right, because, you know, there's a real community responsibility for the retail industry to get this right. And we're absolutely committed to doing that. But we're also absolutely committed to protecting the 1.4 million workers who have frankly had enough.
1: If it doesn't work, what then?
0: Oh, look, I think we've seen enough evidence in places like New Zealand, places like the UK, that it does work. I mean, we know there's a major supermarket in the UK which has seen extraordinary results, a 46% reduction in theft, harm and aggression, a 92% reduction in identified offenders returning. So that's a massive thing to achieve that. So we know it does help. But it's also important to say it's not the silver bullet to the problem. There's no doubt that other things are required. So we're working across states and territories at the moment and really encourage the Queensland government to introduce some workplace protection orders that, again, allow us to stop repeat offenders coming into the store. We have them in place in places like the ACT in South Australia, mm-hmm. and they've worked really effectively in stopping those repeat offenders coming back. There's also a need for greater police presence and statewide task force to deal with this. Queensland, we have a good relationship with Queensland Police, Queensland Government. We think we can make some progress there. The biggest problem in the nation is actually Victoria. It accounts for more than a third of all retail crime in the country, and more than a third of the really violent threatening incidents. But in saying that, it's a national problem.
1: Chris, thanks very much.
0: A real pleasure. Thanks very much, Dave.
1: Chris Wadwall is the Chief Executive of the Australian Retail Council. And by the way, if you want to read a good book on surveillance capitalism, it's a book called The Age of Surveillance Capitalism by Susanna Zuboff. I'm sorry, I've mispronounced her name. Shoshana Zuboff. The Age of Surveillance Capitalism, The Fight for a Human Future at the New Frontiers of Power. Thank you to Kira Lee, says smaller retail stores already use video to get photos of customers and help staff identify repeat thieves. This allows staff to recognise them when they return to the store and confront them before they steal more goods. Kira Lee, thank you. Another listener says about the supermarkets using facial recognition technology, pretending like the supermarket giants won't exploit the technology to target us for more money is a mistake and one we keep making. Just an interesting precedent to be set. Who says the telcos can't use our phones to find repeat offenders? Interesting lean-in radio got me, says my correspondent. And another listener says, Steve, hearing your story on retail crime and how out of control it is, I'll back that up. Yesterday, I met my wife and my two-year-old for morning tea at the home centre at McGregor. She had a click and collect or pick up at a homeware store. As I walked with her to the store, a man in his

0: 1950s broke through the security barriers with a trolley full of high-end bed sheets. He was aggressive and violent. I could have tackled the guy, but my concern was for the welfare of my wife and child. He walked straight by us and out, and I out myself in between, and I out myself in between him and my family. Talking with the staff member who served us revealed this was the guy's third time stealing and threatening staff members there. It was a frightening experience for the female staff member and a potential threatening circumstance for my wife and young child, who are only there for an innocent morning tea outing. Appreciate your message, mate. Thank you very much. We're going to try and chase that up, perhaps, with the store, or if we'll talk to us. We might see if they will. Let's go to news headlines with Sue Fitzpatrick. It's 9:30. Sue Fitzpatrick, good morning to you.
1: Good morning, Steve. A man has been charged with murder over the death of another man known to him in Beenleigh. Police were called to a property on Lubbock Street at about 5 p.m. yesterday after reports a 66-year-old had been stabbed. Officers attempted CPR, but he died at the scene. A 47-year-old man from Carralee has been charged with murder, while a 43-year-old woman from Beenleigh remains under police guard in hospital. A major court case involving social media giant Meta is underway in the US state of California, with a coalition of states suing over claims Facebook and Instagram were designed in ways that harmed young users' mental health. Megan O'Neill, California's deputy attorney general, has told the jury that Meta's business model was to hook the users, hold them for as long as they can, harvest their data, and then hide the truth from the public. Meta has denied all wrongdoing. The Sydney Swans AFL club is expected to make a statement later today, warning players who breach standards of behaviour will face penalties and sanctions. The announcement comes amid a police investigation into an alleged sexual assault at a Melbourne hotel. And emergency responders from interstate and abroad are meeting today to discuss the upcoming bushfire season. Authorities warn this summer is likely to bring challenging fire conditions with above average temperatures and below average rainfall expected. More news at 10.
0: So, thank you.
2: 612 ABC Brisbane with Steve Austin.
0: I mentioned the excellent book before, Shoshana, by Shoshana Zuboff, called The Age of Surveillance Capitalism, The Fight for a Human Future at the New Frontier of Power. Micah Balimba has sent me a text just pointing something out that's worthwhile mentioning. He says, "Hi Steve, there's a common misconception of Shoshana Zuboff's important book. She discussed big tech's use of surveillance to manipulate behaviours, not for retail security." You're quite right, Mike. In fact, it's relevant to the story we just heard in news headlines just a moment ago. So, Michael Balimba, thanks for sending that through. David of Maruka, you have an idea for the name of our 612 Faces of Brisbane portrait competition. What's on your mind, Dave?
3: Well, it's not my idea. It's something that Rebecca Levinson used to refer to Loretta as Larry, so I figure it could be the Larry Awards.
0: That's a great idea, the Larrys.
3: I think, and it's easy, and it rolls off the tongue. So, unless someone's got a better idea, I think we'll go with that because Loretta does accept that as a nickname for her.
0: Absolutely right, Dave. Thank you very much. So there we go. Dave of Maruka, courtesy of Rebecca Levinson, who used to present this program. Let's call it the Larrys. So if you'd like to enter the Larrys, paint a portrait of Loretta Ryan, who goes by the nickname Larry, send the word portrait to our text line 0467 922 612. We would love you to paint a picture of Loretta Ryan for this year's Larry's.
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0: 26 minutes to 10. So if you've got an eye for a good portrait, the 612 ABC Brisbane is calling on you, any artist of any age and ability, to get creative for the Larrys, the 612 Faces of Brisbane Portrait Competition, celebrating our one and only Loretta Ryan. Whether you're a professional artist, a weekend sketcher, a first-time painter,

or someone who's been doodling in a notebook or a scratch pad for years. We'd love to see your masterpiece for the Larrys. You can pick any medium you want. Paint, sketch, stitch, collage, etching, letter set, for all I care, I don't mind. For all the information, just text the word portrait 0467 922 612 and get your entry into the Larrys, because we can't wait to see the many faces that you paint of Loretta Ryan.

0: Me earlier on this morning, I assume, interviewed the Minister for the National Disability Insurance Scheme, Labor's Senator Jenny McAllister. The federal government had a win last night. They got coalition support to pass their major NDIS reform bill. 63 amendments. To be honest, the only clarity I really got from the minister was that there would be clarity around what the bill, what the law legislation will call substantially reduced capacity, although there's an expert panel to be set up on that. Now, my next guest is someone, let me say, I'm frustrated when he comes in because he's always a reality check of what's actually going on versus what you're told is going on. My guest is Mark Townend, and he is the Chief Executive of Spinal Life Australia. And Mark describes to me, he says, the NDIS is the Pink Bat Scheme Mark II. Mark Townend, just explain why you use that analogy. Welcome back.
1: Good morning, Steve. It's a great idea. Australians need to do it. Taxpayers need to fund it. Like this Pink Bat Scheme, but it's badly administrated. And I see there was people who died in that Pink Bat Scheme, and in the NDIS, it'll be exactly the same. We need to fix the core foundation of the NDIS and stop playing around with the edges.
0: The federal government tabled 63 amendments last night, which are aimed at cracking down on fraud and clarifying and setting up a panel to decide substantially reduced capacity and what that means. The overhaul is expected to save the federal budget $37.8 billion over 4 years. How do you see the reforms that were passed last night, Mark Townend?
1: Well, I don't see them actually hitting the ground properly. That's the problem. So don't forget, Steve, this budget for NDIS is $52 billion this year. It'll be more than defence next year. And no matter what, it's the administration. If you save 10% of that 52, that's $5 billion. Now, whenever you have a go at the government, whether it be the Coalition or the Labor in previous years, they always say, oh, we're going to stop the fraud, we're going to put more investigators on, we're going to do this, because no taxpayer likes that fraud. But I can tell you, the amount of fraud is far less than the amount of the money wasted every day with the maladministration of this system. We've got to save 10%, that's 5. 20% would be $10 billion.
0: So, I mean, the Minister, Jenny McAllister, told me this morning this clamps down on fraud, but you're telling me that's not the big wasteful area.
1: No. They always divert you to fraud. That's what they're doing, because none of us like to hear our taxpayer money being fraud. But what happened is there's a lot more money being wasted every day. Now, we're in Brisbane.
0: On poor governance, basically.
1: Oh, don't forget, these guys have never had a real job who actually set the policy. Keep that in mind. They've never had to find wages every second week. Now, don't forget, what happened is in October, November last year in Queensland, we had a lot of bad storms, all those hail damaged cars, roofs blown off, damaged right across the board. 2011, you've been around long enough, you know all the complaints about insurance companies. They didn't pay, the administration was bad, the customer service. Last year, we had those storms, and most people, there'll be the odd case you'll hear about, but most people got either their cars fixed, their roofs fixed, or money in the bank, one way or the other, because the administration for the insurance companies is really good now. Technology is really good. The NDIS admitted in the committees only a couple of months ago, they were still paying people $15,000 with no evidence into people's bank accounts. Your taxpayer money going into people's bank accounts, they admitted this on public record only a couple of months ago. So I'm saying the administration is where the waste of money is. Let's fix that. Let's get the executives or the teams who fix the insurance company to fix the NDIA, not more bureaucrats.
0: Mark Townend is the Chief Executive of Spinal Life Australia. Just remind me of who Spinal Life Australia represents, please, Mark.
1: Spinal Life Australia looks after all people with disabilities, but particularly people with spinal cord injury, paraplegics, quadriplegics.
0: These are people who can't walk, they have no use of their legs at all, and no use of their arms in some cases.
1: And until we get a stem cell solution or some other solution, they're not going to get better.
0: How many clients or people are you looking after, ballpark figure at the moment, in Queensland?
1: About 300 people across the board, but we advocate for the whole spinal community, you might say, which is thousands of people. Steve, it could be you and I tomorrow. That's what happens. Yep. And don't forget, this NDIS, it doesn't. If you actually clean the gutters out one day and fall down and you're over 65, you don't get help. You only get help to get out of bed one day a week, whereas the NDIS will actually look after you. So we discriminate against over 65 people, which is wrong as well.
0: So if you're over 65, you don't get help from the Commonwealth?
1: No, you get it in the aged care package, which gives you enough money to get out of bed or get fed or get showered one day a week compared to 7 days a week. So we're a humane country.

0: country, we should fix the NDIS, fix the administration, make sure the over 65s are back on the scheme, or on the scheme, and don't forget, dare I say it, they're a dying race. They're not going to be increasing.
1: Have you had a chance to look at any of the bill details that went through last night?
0: I looked at some of them as I proposed. I also was there in the press club when the Minister Mark Butler originally announced them, and he said that 160,000 people would come off the scheme. I support reform for the scheme. I support there's too many people on it because it wasn't designed for 700,000 people. But what I don't support is bad administration, a waste of taxpayers' money, and not fixing the foundations and diverting it to just fraud.
1: I have to ask then, what you're telling me is that the current Commonwealth government is badly administering this scheme. Fraud isn't the big problem. It's actually how they're running the scheme, Mark Townend.
0: Absolutely. And ask any participant, they'll say the same problem. When in business, you need to deal with a piece of paper once or an email once. You need to deal with it, get the facts, make a decision. This will swirl around in a whirlpool for months and months with the NDIA. You don't deal with the same person. Put your case up again and eventually they'll agree, because you want to go to ACAT, for example. They spent $77 million on lawyers and they lose all the cases anyway because they're not real. They attack the wrong end of the problem.
1: What needs then to be... I despair asking this question, Mark. So despite the 63 amendments last night, it's got to go through the House of Reps today to be... And then it won't actually kick in for another 2 years. What has to happen?
0: That's your taxpayer money, Steve. It's all right.
1: I know, worry. It's depressing. Just depressing.
0: Well, there'll be another committee set up, another advisory board to help spend the money, whatever else. There'll be more bureaucrats brought in at another cost. I'm saying, don't forget, as I said in the beginning, the people setting the policy haven't had a real job, haven't had to find wages, haven't had to run a business and look at it properly. If your money was wasted, your own money, you would fix the problem. I see it every day. And what happens is...
1: Well, why can't the Minister Mark Butler or Senator Jenny McAllister, whose job it is to fix the problem, why can't they see that and fix the problem?
0: I think you've actually got to convince the 22-year-old advisors first of all that life experience. As their advisors who've actually had life experience at 22 on how to fix the problem. That's the first problem you have. Unfortunately.
1: Well, they've got a Senate inquiry. I mean, they've had Senate inquiries. They've had reviews.
0: This has been going on. The NDIS was implemented in first parts of Australia in 2013. In the first year, you'd expect there'd be a whole lot of problems because it just grew like topsy, but not 10 or 12 years later or 13 years later. So let's get the minister. I think they're good people. They've got good meaning. And both sides of Parliament have their hands in this because they just want to save the money, and they both agreed originally to implement the NDIS, which I still support as a good thing.
1: And you agree they need to save money?
0: Yeah, absolutely. It should be maybe half the size. Because it was brought in to look after people with prolific and permanent disabilities.
1: Your clients, largely.
0: Yeah, and I don't want to be just one-sided, but our clients particularly, because people with spinal cord injuries, which could be you or me tomorrow, don't get looked after in the current scheme.
1: Last time you were here, or might have been the time before, I think I mentioned off mic that I dread it when you come in because you have a story to tell. And the last time I spoke to you, you mentioned you had someone, they were never going to walk again, and they were lying in a hospital bed waiting for a wheelchair.
0: Yep.
1: Obvious need, obviously fits the NDIS requirements, but they could not get a wheelchair for over 6 months. Is that still happening?
0: It's still happening. I think some of the backlog's gone to come down, but it's still happening today. And that was a 12-month story in the end. That's what happens.
1: Good.
0: Because of the administration. Where, as I say, the quote should be there, the evidence should be there, the person needs a wheelchair. Obviously, they can't move, they're in hospital. They need a proper chair and get on with it. And then deal with the next person and look after them in an economical way and a performance-based way. We'd be fine. The NDIS is a great scheme. It's a great idea. It's badly administered and your money is being wasted. We need to attack that. The other thing I need to say, Steve, the care economy in Australia is about $117 billion of taxpayer money. That's aged care, disability and childcare. Now, about 20% of that is owned by overseas private equity groups. So what happens is they make money out of that $20 billion, maybe $3, $4, $5 billion. That money is laundered from taxpayer, laundered through the care economy and goes straight overseas to Chicago or Switzerland, wherever that private equity is based. So they should make a big policy change and ban overseas equity companies owning part of the care economy.
1: And they haven't done that?
0: They haven't done that.
1: Why not? Why, do you know why?
0: I don't know. Maybe they support both parties in election time. Who knows? Why wouldn't they do that?
1: Overseas hedge funds is what you're telling me.
0: Exactly.
1: Or equity groups.
0: Yeah.

0: are profiting off taxpayers' money for the care economy in Australia immorally.
1: Absolutely.
0: Look, because of the way our system is designed and
1: good,
0: run.
1: Good on those commercial entities. They're about making money. That's fine. I've got no problem with that. But and they're about multiples, just increasing it. That's why they've got no mission-based reason to be in that industry. They're there to make multiples for their investors, which is a good thing, but not to
0: for them.
1: Not to launder your taxpayer money. That's the key. I can't understand why the Treasurer and Prime Minister don't attack that problem and fix it with a policy change.
0: Have you raised it with them as the Chief Executive of Spinal Life Australia?
1: Yes, I've raised it with them.
0: But what do they say?
1: We'll look at it. They don't. Navel gazing, you know. Look, I've been around. Look, I'm not 25, but you know, I've been around for years, and I don't. I've learned to get on. Just get on with life. And in business or private, because you can't rely on the federal government. They always need money. They're going to take it from somewhere. Either your taxes or cut other funding out.
0: This is 612 ABC Brisbane. My guest is Mark Townend, Chief Executive of Spinal Life Australia. Predominantly, but not entirely, Spinal Life Australia look after people who are paraplegic or quadriplegic and people who have obvious, genuine, real need for NDIS. Mark, I've got a lot of listeners who are worried still, even after last night. With a range of different disabilities, some of them degenerative, that they're okay now, but their body's on the decline. You know, they're worried there's no clarity for them. I know it's not necessarily your... this is not really your area, but no. Any observations you can draw? People with severely autistic children, for instance.
1: The system's not going to look after them properly. Don't forget, they're going to go technology-based and algorithms, just like aged care as well. So the real people will be gone. You won't have any heart in the system.
0: Senator McAllister told me they're not making the same mistake as the previous government with robo-debt. That's what she said that to me this morning.
1: It'll be robo-debt too. You know, we'll be talking about this in a year's time or two years' time. They'll have algorithms and AI making decisions, and the real people from behind the telephone won't be there. That's the problem. Don't forget, they've also taken away the opportunity for people to appeal. So once they make the decision, there's very little way you can appeal that decision. Now, I quite often send a stern email, you might say, off to people within the system because they remind you of duty of care. I say they have a duty of care. The government the government's brought in their NDIS policy. Both parties agreed to it. It was bipartisan at the time. And they have to fund it appropriately to look after people with severe and permanent disabilities. That's the core reason for it there. They need to do it and fix it and make sure their systems support that.
0: So the federal government has had the major achievement, getting it through with the support of most but not all the opposition members. So what next for you? What next for your clients at Spinal Life Australia?
1: We can't rely on the NDIS as far as helping us. Don't forget also, 94% of support is from unregistered providers. That's a big issue. So you can be mowing lawns one day, see the person next door to where you're mowing the lawns, and they'll be, oh, they're a wheelchair. Oh, my lawns are a bit low. It's winter time. I'm not growing. I can look after that person. Zero training. All of a sudden, they can start invoicing the NDIS at $69 an hour or whatever it is, looking after that person with the wheelchair with zero training and zero care for that person.
0: So registered providers have still not been dealt with in the new legislation?
1: They're going to one day. I don't know if I'll be here back at the studio by the time that's done. But realistically, they're not being looked after because, like my guys, we spend $4,000 or $5,000 for every new employee on training to make sure they've got the skills to look after that person. You can be a franchise lawn mowing person, all of a sudden look after the care industry with zero training.
0: I always find it frustrating when you come in, but I'm grateful you came in once again, Mark Townend. Thank you very much.
1: Thanks, Steve.
0: Mark Townend is Chief Executive of Spinal Life Australia. They look after people who are predominantly, but not entirely, paraplegic and quadriplegic.
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0: It's 7 minutes to 10.

0: That's a classic. Carole King and Hard Rock Cafe on 612 ABC Brisbane. The Commission of Inquiry into the allegations surrounding the CFMEU is about to get underway again. It usually starts at 10 o'clock, and you can watch it yourself live online. So you don't have to listen to me. If you've got a bit of patience, you can just go to the website, type in CFMEU Inquiry, and you should be able to find it fairly easily and do a live feed and watch it there. But let me, I just want to highlight something else that was said yesterday, early on yesterday, when near the start of the inquiry. It might explain why it is that projects involving government or taxpayer money continually blow out. Listen to how, in such a cavalier way, both the previous state Labor government and the federal Labor government just threw extra money into the construction of the Centenary Bridge project. And when the state government said, "Oh, we're going to go ahead with this BPIC thing. Don't worry about it. We'll consult later." Let me play you the evidence that was given when the inquiry sat yesterday. So have a listen to this. This is the council assisting the inquiry.
1: It appears that the plan of the state government was to approve the policy first and then seek to consult with the Australian government with the aim of gathering their support for that policy. You then asked whether, you recall, there was a commitment of the federal government of $112 million to the Centenary Bridge upgrade, and there was a circa $54 million increase in the cost of Centenary Bridge. You recall that the joint venture submitted a revised tender, and there was that uplift which included costs which they attributed to BPIC. And you queried whether the Australian government did end up funding